0: think scouts viewed him pretty unanimously as a top five round talent, maybe a top three round talent. We had some expectations that he could pitch himself into the top college lefty in the class sort of bucket. It's a big fastball. It's been up to 98 with great life. He throws from a low release height that kind of amplifies that pitch. The slider that he's thrown in the 82 to 85 mile per hour range in the past has looked like an obvious plus offering. And then he's also rounded out the arsenal with a rock solid changeup. So I think it's a really strong starting arsenal led by the fastball and slider. A lot of uncertainty here. I think maybe less starting track record than you would like to see. He pitched as a reliever with South Carolina in 2024. He moved into a starting role in 2025. And then he really made his kind of breakout and took a jump in both stuff and strikes in the Cape Cod League in 2025. So we really haven't seen a full season of him showing everything. But again, in the 18th round, if they can get this one done, it's a talent that belongs far higher than this in the draft. So that would be a steal.
1: I'll leave this one kind of open-ended to you. Of the names we haven't touched on yet, was there anyone of those day two picks that stood out to you or we should keep an eye on and read a little bit more on from the Jays draft pool?
0: Yeah, I would point to both Dean West in the 7th round and then Braden Martin in the 11th round. Dean West maybe went a little bit under the radar because he was part of this loaded UCLA lineup, but he was the table setter at the top of that lineup. He gets on base a ton. He's not super physical in the sense that he's like 5'9", 185. I actually think he is pretty muscular and strong for the height. But he doesn't strike out a lot. He walks a ton. He gets on base. And I think he's fast enough to potentially play center field. He's mostly played the corners in college, but I'll be really curious if the Blue Jays give him a chance to play center field, because I think that would make his profile more appealing, obviously, with his lack of power. And then Braden Martin in the 11th round. I think this profile kind of highlights what the Blue Jays were going for with a lot of their hitters in this class, and that is elite contact bats. Braden Martin at Maryland, he's a third baseman. He maybe has like the best pure bat to ball skills in this class. It's startling how infrequently he swings and misses. He had a 96% overall contact rate this spring, which is just a number you don't really see often. That's often like an in zone contact number or a contact rate against fastballs exclusively. But no, that's just his overall contact rate. On in zone pitches, it was 98%, which again, I would imagine that number stacks up with the very best contact hitters in college baseball since we've had this sort of data. He's also a plus runner. He'll turn in double plus times from home to first. With that contact rate, you're probably assuming he doesn't have a lot of power, because if he did have a lot of power, the Blue Jays are not getting him in the 11th round. So I think that's where the questions are going to come from. Like, how impactful as a hitter is he going to be, especially with wood bat? The approach is very patient. It almost gets passive at times. So how does that translate to pro ball? Those will be questions as well. But he has a clear carrying tool here with the contact ability. And again, in the 11th round, I think that's a really fun pick.
1: Yeah, and basically, you know, any carrying tool is I guess kind of the other thing I as an amateur would look for. So you mentioned there is a trend here of bat to ball skill guys for the Blue Jays. Cooney is one of them, West, Martin, a couple other names in there. And I know that one of your, after day one, when you wrote up day one, one of your kind of kickers on the way out was there was a theme, not just with the Blue Jays, but safer hitters who make a lot of contact throughout day one of the draft. How meaningful is that to you? And what do you think it tells us?
0: I think it told me this year that in a draft where it became really difficult to separate players after we got outside of the top six or so, where there was a clear group, teams really opted for the hitters that made a lot of contact as maybe kind of the separators for players that are very muddled. Like, we had talked all spring about how once you get into the middle of the first round, the back third of the first round, there are these huge divergences of opinion on how you're lining the players up. But they were all players that were in a similar group of talent. And what we saw on draft day were the players who made a lot of contact in the zone, made a lot of contact generally, went where we expected them to go or higher. I think all the first 13 players on the board, the first 13 hitters, do not have swing and miss questions. Some surprising players who went in the first round, like a Jake Schaffner at 20 overall to the Red Sox, he makes a lot of contact. And then players who have swing and miss questions, those players tended to slide. Jacob Lombard, Ryder Helfrich, are two players who we viewed as top 10 overall talents. They slid to the middle of the first round.

0: But he played shortstop full time for Florida last spring while continuing to hit for a ton of power and a ton of on base value. He is one of the most exciting offensive players in next year's class. And for me, just getting a little bit more clarity on like what is the defensive upside for him? Is he going to be a player who can actually have a chance to stick at shortstop? If he can, the sky's the limit for him next year. I think on the college side, it's very pitching heavy. And the high school class just in general seems a little bit lighter than what we expected the high school class in 2026 to look like at this stage. So I imagine he's going to be very high on every public list you look at. And right now we're expecting him to be a top five, top 10 overall pick.
1: And that's that'll be a lot of fun. It'll bridge my two shows because my co-host on basketball is Matt Bonner, who was a Florida Gator and likes all the Gators prospect better. So there we go. Carlos, I lied. I have one more for you just because I have a minute before break. I know you tweeted this out jokingly, but you posted a meme that's like, nerds are not ruining baseball. Nerds are playing baseball.
0: Right.
1: And I know it's jokey, but like, Justin Verlander had a really good chat at All-Star Week about some of this stuff as well. And there was, I forget who did it, but someone was going around asking guys, you know, what stat do you look at?
0: Offensive stats, yeah.
1: Yeah. And some of them were saying like WRC+, ex-WOBA, things like that. I've heard guys in the locker room make fun of that stuff as well. But how much have you noticed that change when you're talking to like the language that the players 100% themselves use, especially at lower levels?
0: All of the high school players and young players today are exposed to all of this advanced data. They're exposed to TrackMan. They're exposed to pitch shapes. They're exposed to pitch modeling. Like, this is why every high school player in this class was throwing mid-90s with a banger of a breaking ball, because like all of the technology that teams are using decisions at the major league level has trickled down. And at college level, like, all these facilities have pitching labs. Like, this is just how those players train themselves. This is how those players watch baseball and try to analyze their favorite players. Like, it is just like the common language now. And so we are already reaching a point where the nerds are there. Like, you're seeing pitchers talk about like really detailed analysis of their pitch shapes. Like, when you expose players like that as high schoolers, and that's literally how they're getting better, they're obviously going to be more aware of what the numbers mean. They're going to be more articulate in talking about them. They're going to value it more because they've been using it before they ever got into pro ball. So I think it's cool to see. I think it makes sense. And it'll be nice to not have to always see reporters fighting with MLB players about the value of a statistic that maybe they don't shine in, but their general manager is making roster decisions based on.
1: Yeah, it's an interesting friction, but as it becomes more of the vocabulary, it'll probably be right. Less and less so. Carlos, thanks so much for doing this, man. Keep up all the great work. It was a lot of fun seeing you on TV and reading all this stuff to get caught up.
0: Absolutely. Thank you for having me. Anytime.
1: Carlos Collazo, Baseball America, NBC and MLB Network for the draft. Itself. Just a ton of great stuff up at BA right now. If you don't have a subscription, you should, and this is the time of year to do it. They just updated the midseason top 30s in the organizations, which we obviously talk to our guy Jeff Ponce about all the time. And a lot you can read up on. I think 12 of the Jays' 20 picks had a full scouting report on, and then one of their undrafted signings. And then there is the bonus tracker as well there, which they're already doing work to save some cash. And again, it's not saving cash for the sake of saving cash. It's saving cash to use it on a different player. So when you hear me say there, hopefully so you can convince him not to transfer to Tennessee or in the case of Will Brick, go to college whatsoever. So we'll see how that plays out. We'll continue to track it. Right now, we're going to take a break. We'll come back on the other side. We will talk to Bradford William Davis. He writes iBlack, a really great newsletter on Beehive with a lot of investigative journalism around sports. So we'll get into some of that next as Jays Talk Plus continues on Sportsnet 590 The Fan and Sportsnet.
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3: Welcome back to Jays Talk Plus. Blake Murphy with you. Our next guest, I'm excited to have him on. I love reading his work. And we do a lot of serious baseball analysis on this show. But sometimes, you know, I feel like the sports journalism word is a lowercase J. Our next guest is a capital J sports journalist, Bradford William Davis of iBlack at readiblack.com. He joins us now. Bradford, how you doing, man?
4: I'm good. Thank you so much for having me. That's a very, very kind compliment.
3: Well, I appreciate the work, and everyone should go check it out at readiblack.com. Before we get into some of that, did you get to watch any of the All-Star stuff at all?
4: So I did not, and here's why. I am currently cat sitting, and I love the kitties, to be clear. He might join me on the desk here, but I forgot I'm allergic to the cats. So I was Benadryling up to make sure that I was healthy for today.
3: Well, I am allergic to cats and dogs and have one of each. So I feel you, man. I do. I got the eye drops going right before I come on the show. Yep. I'm with you.
4: Lonaise, you know, the whole cocktail.
3: Exactly. So, okay. Let's talk about iBlack before we get into some of the specifics. So for anyone who doesn't know, it's great. It's on Beehive. It's at readiblack.com. And it's, you know, you've described it as accountability driven sports writing. Now, obviously you come at this as a sports fan. I know you're a sports fan. What has that been like for you to, hey, I'm a fan of this thing, but also it should serve the public better. And that is where I'm going to focus my journalism. Like, what has that kind of process been like for you? And how did you decide to approach it that way?
4: Yeah, you know, the thing is, I love sports and I know so many people love sports. So I find it to be the perfect vehicle with which to bring people into conversations about how sports reflects our lives, how it impacts our lives, how our lives impact it in ways that maybe, you know, conversations they may not be having otherwise. So like, you know, when we think about power and money and identity and labor and technology, all these things have sports ties to them. And so like, I feel like I can reach more people and, you know, and bring more people into the fold by having a starting place of something that we're all tuning in, all tapping on because we are fans.
3: That's well said, and it's how you get me to read a video game article. I'm no longer a gamer other than out of the park baseball once in a while. But you wrote a great piece about how killing physical media is awful for everyone and worse for sports gamers. So let's start there. And the kind of headline item in this one is that based on the people you pulled and the data that you were able to pull is that for sports games, it can be up to like 56% cheaper to go buy the physical copy than use the Sony store, and they're taking that away. So, man, what do you make of this? How frustrating is this for you if you are a sports gamer or a gamer in general right now?
4: Yeah. So first, I want to address like the hardcore nerds, the people who like, you know, have a point of view on this. I want to be clear. Like, this is polling from one day. Obviously, both, you know, play the Sony store and GameStop and whatever sort of place you get video games will have sales. They go up, they go down. So it was pulling from one day. But the thing is that when you cut out a physical market, which is what Sony is going to do when it deprecates, you know, production of physical video games, that means that Best Buy, Amazon, Target, GameStop, Facebook Marketplace, the yard sale across the street, all those places are no longer competitors. What's going to happen to the price of your video games? And then when you bring in the sports tie and all this, it's so much worse for sports games because we all know, like, you know, the glorified roster updates, right?
3: Yeah.
4: So like so the price depreciates pretty quickly. And when you, you know, and so, you know, if for people who don't need day zero, you know, 300,000 VCs to make sure that your creative player is at a 99 on day one. Like,

0: for people who don't want that, but just want to hoop a little bit, like you can wait 2 months and get a good deal. You can wait 5 months. You can wait 6 months and get a good deal in the game if you buy it physical. Or I should say, it's a lot easier to do that if you buy it physical, I should say. It's more durable. When you only have one shop in town, you are completely at the whims of Sony / its publishers, the publishers of these games, rather than all the other competitors that keep prices down. So that is why I was, you know, inclined to do this, because I'm someone, you know, again, this is like my like geriatric millennial kind of like leaping out right now, but I like having stuff.
1: Yeah.
0: I like owning music and I like owning film. And I like, ever since I've been able to, you know, enjoy and choose things that my parents didn't pick for me, I've liked actually having the stuff. And you know, and I remember when Netflix came out with The Office, right? Like, no, it's streaming Netflix, I should be clear. And I, you know, love The Office, of course, like as you know any red-blooded North American does. I was like, you know, I thought, oh well, I don't need my DVDs no more. That was a lie, because then Peacock came out and they took The Office from me. And so now I have to pay for two streaming services for the same sort of value I used to get for one. And that makes me sad that video games are going in that direction. I hope that that changes somehow. I don't, you know, I'm not necessarily optimistic about it, but like, you know, my hope is that, you know, people at least make the dollar, that their dollar shows their priorities here, as far as making sure that we, you know, that at least these places know, like, they can't reimburse over the coals for, you know, $80 games for the rest of our lives.
1: Yeah, it's a tough one where, you know, obviously there are other industries as well where there is monopoly power or vertical integration, and the antitrust laws, particularly the United States, since the era of Ronald Reagan, have kind of gone the other way to allow even more and more of that, and it bleeds into every part of your life. I will say two other small follows. I am a physical media guy as well. I am moving right now, and I'm really hating myself for being a physical media guy this week. And two, the roster update, glorified roster update. I'm telling you, man, if they just put out a new roster for MVP Baseball 05 on PS2, I would never need another one.
0: I'm so glad you said that, because I still have my MVP 05 on and my PS2 for a reason, because you can't get it digitally. So think about that. If there's ever a version of the show, I mean, and again, this might be incredibly optimistic, if there's ever a version of the show that comes close to MVP and you want to keep that and you have it digitally, there is no guarantee that that can't be removed from the store at any point. And frankly, removed from your library, because Sony did that recently with 500 movies.
1: And Apple did it with like bonus tracks and a couple other things on Apple Music, right? I think so.
0: I have lost music that I actually, I bought physically, but you know, it got, you know, on the, in the iTunes era, and it got transferred into my Apple Music. And for whatever reason, I guess the artist had pulled it out of the, you know, United States store. So it's only like in Germany, and I don't have a German VPN because I'm not that much of a nerd, you know, yet. And so like, I no longer had access to music I bought, because I lost a CD and all I had were the MP3s that got, you know, put into Apple's ecosystem. So like, you know, that, yeah, listen, that it happened to me. That's what I'm trying to say. And so, I feel you, I'm moving. I live in, you know, Manhattan, you know, and so I've moved, you know, from lots of different small apartments. The key to the game is, here's what you need. You need to keep that binder that people used to have in their cars in the glove compartment.
1: Yeah.
0: You just got to do that. You know, like, I don't need the cases as much personally, you know, because, you know, again, I just have to be, you know, mindful of space. But, you know, you got your binder and you're good.
1: Vinyl's the one that's killing me right now. That's the one that's going to be a pain. Okay, another thing you have written about recently. I could just talk about MVP Baseball 5 the whole time, but I should promote a couple other things you've been working on at iBlack. By the way, so we have talked a little bit on this show about the ball manipulation or the changes of the ball and the drag coefficient and things like that. Dr. Meredith Wills, who I know you've worked with on pieces in the past before, has been on this show and kind of broke it down for us a little bit. If you, the listener, are going to a AAA or Major League Baseball game and manage to catch a foul ball or home run or batting practice ball or something like that in the next little bit, go to readiblack.com and get the information on how to send that to Bradford or Meredith, because they could use it. Having said all that now, what is kind of the latest? Where is this look at Major League Baseball's, oh, we're not changing the balls, their behavior is just

0: changing on their own. Where are you? And to the extent you're still talking to Dr. Meredith Wills, where are you at on this part, this story right now?
1: Well, here's the truth. I try and be, you know, I think investigative journalism, you know, the dirty secrets that many of us become conspiracy theorists. So I'm going to try and like stay away from that. Right. Like, but here's what I'm going to say. Like, we don't know what exactly is happening to the baseball, but we know a process that helps us find out. Dr. Meredith Wills really pioneered this. She's able to measure the you know, the individual weights by dissecting the baseball, taking off the leather cover and the center weights and all these pieces. And she's able to be, you know, essentially, you know, with her understanding of how astrophysics works, give you a sense as to whether or not you should expect this ball to travel further or, you know, or shorter. And she was able to do that in a way, you know, back in, you know, the 2020, 2021, 2022 seasons, and show evidence of at least two different baseballs. And, and these weren't just random variances, but you can tell by the production week when ball A and ball B were made. So we basically kind of just want to do that again because the ball is performing differently than it was earlier in the year. Now, again, it could be a manufacturing error. It could be something else. But we want to find out. We want to validate it because, you know, I like, as silly as this is, the sillier side of the sports scandal, people care about this. Players care about it. It sucks when you're a quad A reliever and you go up and you got the juice ball and there goes your ERA and your shot, you know, and your shot at another game, you know, a chance at, you know, building out a career. It's frustrating when the ball feels different, which is something that I want to say Bailey over at the Minnesota Twins had said, you know, where he had to grip the ball harder than he typically does. And he believes that that led to some elbow issues that put him on the IL. That is, you know, these are real things that players deal with, and that's their equipment. That's their livelihood. And it's not whether juiced or dead is one thing, but rather it's consistency. It's like, you know, making sure that MLB, whether by intentionality or just improving on negligence, you know, delivers a consistent product. And so I can say as a matter of fact that it was a major point of discussion among players when they were having the last CBA negotiations back in, you know, late 2021, early 2022, as to, you know, possibly taking that on as an issue. And so I know it matters to them. And then, you know, listen, we live in a world of, you know, DraftKings and stake, man. Like these are gambling markets are, for some people, you know, they are functionally financial markets where people, like, you know, try and make smart plays at times, you know, or, you know, the degenerates do, to be clear. Like, I'm not saying everyone here is a sharp, but the point is, like, if you are changing the product in a way that alters the statistical environment with which sports is played, then you are also altering the betting market in a way that I think deserves transparency and honesty for people who choose to use their money in that way. So that, you know, so again, it's a sillier side of things. Fortunately, it's not, you know, more racism, more gender-based violence, anything like that. But it matters. It matters to people in this game and around it. And I want to try to find out what's going on.
0: Yeah, and man, look, there's you do a great job on the gendered violence and racism and AI stuff as well. But this is meaningful. And honestly, the most fascinating part of this to me is not that there are changes necessarily. If there are changes, and the point about the CBA talks is a good one because, like, it's basically a rule change if MLB is changing the ball since they control the manufacturing and stuff now. But the thing that you mentioned there is, like, for better or worse, and often for worse, the sports leagues are, like, very heavily leveraged into sports gambling. And this is something that you'd think those gambling partners would be pretty ticked off about. So the fact that it's a little, you know, who knows, maybe I'm missing a thread there, but that's the most surprising part of it to me, that it would happen at a time where you'd think one of your biggest revenue sources is pretty invested in some level of predictability here.
1: Yeah, you know, in 2015, there was an academic study done on the changing baseball's impact on the betting markets. And so, again, remember, this is 10 years ago. This is, you know, gambling had not proliferated nearly as much as it has now, right? But some academics had studied had studied the second half of the MLB season. If you had blindly bet the over on runs scored the entire second half, you would have just, like, you know, going nowhere, basically. It was the end result of it, because the ball had suddenly, in that second half of 2015,

0: started flying, flying into the team seats. Again, that's not to say MLB did that on purpose. That's not what I'm saying. But it had a real profound impact on, the games that we got to witness, experience, and some people, chose to wager on. So, if there is intent there, and there has been intent, because we have found examples where MLB did directly use a juice ball and a dead ball, and and deliver them, both to MLB teams. And in 2022, at least within our sample, which of course is not fully complete, found evidence of the bouncier baseballs only showing up in Yankees games when Aaron Judge was on his way to 62 home runs. Mm-hmm. Like that is, that is a meaningful potential change to the statistical environment with which a sport is played. And that affects a lot of different people.
1: Yeah, it's well laid out there, and it's well laid out at iBlack, readiblack.com. Bradford, before I let you go here, we got like 2 minutes left. How are you feeling about the Yankees right now? I mentioned a little earlier, I used your term, like the Jays have to come out of the All-Star break and hit the play better button. Are you feeling similarly about the Yankees, although they also have the Aaron Judge button to hit at some point?
0: Yeah, no, honestly, I actually made a tweet like that, just like your description there. Like, honestly, I just think the Yankees need to press the do better button at this point, because a lot of players, like, Bellinger was in it. Horrible slump, Cody Bellinger, who seems to be at least out of it, at least from what I saw from, the highlights of
1: MVP.
0: That game. Again, like I said, I was Benadryl'd out, so I did not get to truly imbibe that. But, guys like Cody Bellinger, even dudes like Austin Wells and Ryan McMahon, who are not expected to be, anchor bats at this point. They can't be what they've been, through the first few months of the year. So I think that is frankly, the main thing. Obviously, trades need to be made. The Aaron Judge and Giancarlo Stanton health concerns are real, because those are goes without saying, majorly impactful bets for the rest of the regular season, trying to win the division and even, hopefully making a deep run. But like, but if they get the bats that they have, the Trent Grishams, who's been already impactful since he came back, the aforementioned Bellinger, and dudes like Jazz Chisholm as well, who's a multi-time All-Star. He has the ability to be excellent, to be a explosive, player on both sides of the ball. When those guys play to their numbers and play to the current talent that they have, I do think that they should win this division and should be the favorites in the American League, because, unfortunately, for as far as spirit of the game, and just wanting to get good competition, the AL's kind of weak right now. So it should be a cakewalk if they play to their numbers.
1: Yeah, I hope you're wrong, but you might be right. Bradford, thanks so much for doing this, man. Keep up all the great work. Love your stuff at iBlack.
0: Appreciate you. Thank you.
1: Bradford William Davis, readiblack.com, where you can check out more of that investigative journalism, race, gender stuff, AI, the balls being manipulated, a lot of good stuff. Also a fun follow on social media as well. We've got a minute left, so there was one question in the text line that I'm going to get to. The rest we will save for later in the week. By the way, we only have a one-hour show tomorrow, 10 to 11 a.m., so we might not get the text line questions tomorrow, but I'll try to fit them in on Friday. The one question was from Chris in Guelph, who asked, any injury updates? No, there are no injury updates. I mentioned earlier Max Scherzer was scheduled to start for the FCL Blue Jays yesterday. At last we heard, he did not pitch, and we don't really have an explanation for it. So shoulder shrug on that one for now. Friday will be a big injury update day. It always is at the start of a series. It especially will be coming out of the All-Star break. So Scherzer, Sanchez, Garcia, Barger, Sosa, Blas, Santander, Tiedemann. I would expect updates on all those guys. I'm running out of fingers here. On Friday, we will get them to you then. We will be back 10 to 11 a.m. tomorrow. For today, thank you to Michael Bauman, Scott Dorman, Carlos Galazzo, and Bradford William Davis. Thank you to Amit Mann, Frank Baraska, Jake Schultz, and Chris Gallagher behind the glass. No Blair and Barker still, so enjoy the sports set. Today's in the afternoon. We will talk to you tomorrow. Have a great Wednesday.
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Thomas Tuchel screwed it for England. Credit to Leo Messi, more Messi magic. Credit to Argentina for never saying die, being the unkillable team, maybe the most unkillable team in World Cup history, and what has been the greatest World Cup in history, in my opinion. But man, England should be playing in the World Cup final on Sunday. Shoulda, coulda, woulda. But if their manager didn't play scared, didn't manage scared, and basically didn't go into the prevent defense in the middle of the third quarter, to give you a football comparison, England would be playing Spain in the World Cup final on Sunday. This loss is on Thomas Tuchel. And man, I really don't know if he should be coming back as the England manager. 310-840-4910 is our talking text line. You could call the show, you could text the show. 310-840-4910. So another captivating, jaw-dropping finish in the World Cup today in the semifinals. England up 1-0 off of a goal from Anthony Gordon on a beautiful cross of Morgan Rogers. Gordon half volley inside of the net, on the inside netting to put England up just after the second half resumed. They were the better team up to that point. They deserved to be up 1-0. They had deserved to win the game. And then Thomas Tuchel, England's manager, who, by the way, this is his first time managing an international team. He was the manager of Borussia Dortmund in Germany, won a German Cup with them, was the manager at PSG in France, won a couple of league titles with them, was the manager at Chelsea in the Premier League, won a Champions League trophy with them, and then managed Bayern Munich for 2 years, including winning the Bundesliga, winning the league in Germany in one of the 2 years he was there. Regarded as one of the best managers in the world, and took over England last year. This is his first major tournament. That's why I paused and I hesitated. And I think it's 50-50 as to whether or not he should come back to manage the team in the Euros 2 years from now, and whether or not he deserves to continue to be the England manager. Because you take away, you rewind to the 80th minute in this game, maybe a little bit further. You rewind to like the 65th minute. They're up 1-0. England's in the World Cup semifinals. They look great. They've been playing incredibly solid as a team, and they're coming off the backs of incredible.

incredible fighting spirit victories against Norway in extra time in the quarterfinals. That unbelievable game against Mexico at the Azteca in Mexico City, a true road game, a place that Mexico had not lost a competitive game in 13 years. England went down to 10 men. They had to survive. They win that game 3-2. They had to come back from 1-0 down against DR Congo. It was just, they were tested. They were battle tested. Harry Kane was great. Jude Bellingham was great. You know, we talk about the best players in the world, Mbappe, and even still at 39, I don't understand how you don't put him in the conversation. Still, currently for best player in the world, Leo Messi. Erling Haaland is one of the best strikers. Rodri, arguably the best midfielder in the world. We've seen world-class defenders, great goalkeepers. Jude Bellingham reminded a lot of people why he's regarded as one of the best players in the world. And then on top of that, they're up 1-0 against Argentina. And I thought Thomas Tuchel, until that point, until he decided to play prevent defense, basically, thought he was having a great tournament. Really did. You know, they crushed Croatia to start it in the group stage. They had a disappointing tie against Ghana, but they still ended up winning the group comfortably. And they had to find different ways to win, basically three different ways to win in their knockout stage games. Against teams that, yes, they should have beaten, and they did. And England was just a couple of minutes away from their first World Cup final in 60 years. They were favored to beat Argentina. They looked like the favorite. They were playing like the favorite. It just doesn't make any sense to me why, basically at the 60-minute mark, just beyond that, he goes five defenders at the back and essentially parks the bus. For those of you that don't know what that means, soccer term, again, it is essentially playing prevent defense, going into a defensive shell, and playing not to lose. Why Thomas Tuchel would do that early? There's no answer for it other than the pressure. The pressure of the moment got to him. I think he probably went into this game thinking, I'd be shocked if we win it in 90 minutes. We're probably going to have to play an extra time. And maybe we have to come from behind to tie it and send it to extra time. I just don't think Thomas Tuchel was actually prepared to have a lead in this game. And certainly not an early one. If England scores in the 75th minute, there's less than a quarter of the game to play. I mean, there's a sixth of the game to play. I mean, you're basically midway through the fourth quarter to give you another football comparison. At that point, okay, I can understand parking the bus. I can understand going five defenders at the back when England started the game with four at the back. You know, England's formation to start the game was a 4-2-3-1. If you score in the 80th minute, nobody's going to blame you for then parking the bus when there's only 10 minutes plus stoppage time to see out. But England scored earlier, and I think they scored earlier than Thomas Tuchel was planning for. When they score in the 55th minute, 10 minutes after the second half resumes, only a couple minutes later did I hear on the broadcast Stu Holden make the point. He goes, England's going five at the back, and you could see it right away. Sometimes formations in soccer are hard to spot. But it was pretty damn obvious. England went five defenders at the back. You don't do that unless you're trying to play not to lose. You don't just switch your formation when the formation you started with worked. When it got you a 1-0 lead. When you had kept Argentina at bay. Argentina had two shots at the half. Zero on target. It wasn't like they were peppering England with shots and then England got a lucky goal and it's like, all right, we need to adjust because we're going to get scored on if we keep playing the way we were playing. No, it was the exact opposite. Argentina could barely find inroads to attack and England scored. Why not put the game away? Why not take the dagger and stick it into Messi's heart and the rest of Argentina's hearts? Instead, Thomas Tuchel got scared. He felt the pressure. He felt the gravitas of Leo Messi and Argentina, a team that came back from the dead in the quarterfinals against Egypt, down 2-0. They scored three goals and one didn't even need extra time. Didn't even need overtime.

a team that had to survive Cabo Verde, the Cinderellas in extra time, and they scored two goals in that. A team that had to survive Switzerland and got lucky, not lucky, but, you know, was playing with a man advantage. Switzerland went down to 10 men, and Argentina still needed extra time, and then they scored the two goals. So it's been multiple late goals in every game. And I think Thomas Tuchel said, man, I don't want to be the victim of that. But in doing what he did, set him up to be the victim. He invited the pressure. He welcomed in a barrage of crosses and shots and pressure. Thomas Tuchel, switching the defenders at the back, parking the bus. I'll give you the term again. I'll give you the comparison. Essentially playing prevent defense in the 60th minute, two-thirds of the way through the game. Essentially, it's like the middle of the third quarter of an NFL game. These guys playing prevent defense. That's what cost England today. That's why they're playing in the third place game on Saturday and not for their first World Cup title in 60 years against Spain on Sunday. 310-840-4910. That being said, I don't know if it should cost him his job. And I did see, his post-match press conference. He did vow to stay as England boss. He defended his tactics. A guy like him who has a lot of pride, who is very strong. He's a very strong character. I mean, he clashed with Jude Bellingham, the leader of England, after the last game. They beat Norway, and he goes, yeah, we were sloppy. We were lucky to go through. And then, you know, of course, the media does what the media does. And then they brought Jude Bellingham for an interview, like, just moments after the game ends. And the first thing the reporter says is, Thomas Tuchel said you guys were terrible and you were sloppy and you're lucky to be here. What do you think of that? Or he praised the team, said, I love the spirit. Jude Bellingham, world class. He goes, but we were sloppy and we were lucky to go through. And right away, yeah, your manager said you guys played terrible. What do you think? And so Jude Bellingham's like, whatever. And then, you know, Thomas Tuchel had to call a team meeting to clear the air before this game. And so I never expected Thomas Tuchel to be the guy that gets up to the podium and says, I screwed up. He's going to be the guy that says, I defend what I did, because look at all the goals Argentina had scored late against teams, and we defended with our for our livelihood against Mexico. We thought we could do it again today, and we didn't. But he did say, quote, we keep on going. I have a contract until the Euros, and I'm looking forward to that. Even now, when it is difficult to look that far ahead. And so again, I didn't expect him to go up there and resign right away. I didn't expect him to go out there and say that he was wrong. And I don't think England, the FA, the Football Association of England, I don't think they're going to fire him or sack him, as the Brits like to say, right? Instead of fire, you get sacked in soccer, which is pretty cool. We should probably honestly bring that here. We should bring that here to the NFL. Mike Tomlin sacked by the Steelers. It just has a little bit more punch to it. Got more teeth to it when you get sacked. I mean, quite literally, think about it. Football terms, you get sacked. I always think of like somebody taking like a potato sack and just like stuffing it over the guy's head and then like tying him up, throwing him in the trunk of somebody's car. I don't think he's going to get sacked. And again, it is very easy to look at those last 10 minutes and the last 20 minutes, which was, it was a terrible managerial decision. And I think he's the reason they lost. Players have to play for sure. Jude Bellingham didn't have a good game. He didn't contribute to the goal. It was Morgan Rogers and Anthony Gordon. Bellingham, Harry Kane didn't have good games. But they were the better team until the substitutions, until going five defenders at the back, until playing prevent defense. And that's on the manager. That is the single biggest decision that changed the momentum in this game, was those coaching decisions by Thomas Tuchel. A World Cup semifinal, losing to the reigning World Cup champions, losing to the number one team in the world, losing to Leo Messi. Does that mean you deserve to get fired? That's tough.
So I said,

probably 50-50 on it. It's just, man, that's going to be if there is going to be a decision made, hopefully it's not in the next couple of days, because I think it would probably be just an emotional one. I do think he's a good manager, but man, England, they just find the most heartbreaking ways to lose over and over and over and over again. And you just go back. I mean, we think of England, we think of where soccer was created, we think like England would be a powerhouse like France has been, like Argentina now is, like Spain was, you know, 15 years ago, and they might have a second iteration or dynasty now. England won the World Cup in 66 when it was at home. Since then, this is their second semifinal appearance since then. That's it. Knocked out in the quarterfinals or the round of 16. They didn't make it out of the group stage in 2014. Lost in the semifinals in 2018. Lost in the quarterfinals in 2022. They lose in the semifinals this time. And it's the way that they lose. And then you look at the Euros too. They lose to Spain, heartbreaking fashion in the final 2 years ago. Lost to Italy in the Euro final in penalties. It's either like penalties, or it's after extra time, or it's a late goal. It is, you know, again, they lose to Brazil in a 2-1, a heartbreaking goal in 2002 at the World Cup. They lose to Croatia in extra time in the semifinal in 2018 at the World Cup. Lose to France by one goal in the quarterfinal 4 years ago. Have a 1-0 lead and they blow it today against Argentina. That just seems to be England. That's their DNA. Like Argentina and Messi's DNA is this team that will not die, that is unkillable, that is unbreakable, that comes back from the dead. When you think you have them beat, you never have them beat. England is the team that suffers debilitating loss after debilitating loss. And it was one of the most painful ones, because they were this close to the World Cup final. It's close. And I feel like soccer fans probably say this every 4 years, like, there's no guarantee you'll ever get back. And, you know, you look at the team, and unless you're like a team full of 20, 22-year-olds, you know, England's got some young players. They also have some vets. Harry Kane's going to be in his mid-30s the next time the World Cup rolls around. There is no guarantee that this team gets back. That might have been their best shot. That might have been their best shot. And it's a manager from Germany who ends up costing them that chance to get to the World Cup final. 3-1-0-8-4-0-4-9-10. But it was Messi on the first assist. It was Messi on the second assist with a right-footed cross. Messi, who's lefty, right-footed cross, finding Lautaro Martinez for the goal. And here's the thing, too. You bring in the big guy, Dan Byrne, who's like 6'7". He could be playing tight end in the NFL. And you go five defenders at the back, and you give up the game-winning goal on a cross to Lautaro Martinez. Not like Romelu Lukaku out-jumped you. Not like Zlatan. Not like Mario Mandzukic, guys that are like 6'4", 6'5". You have five defenders playing in the back, and Lautaro Martinez is unmarked on a cross from Messi in stoppage in the 92nd minute. How do you let that happen? How do you let that happen? Scaloni, Argentina's manager. Oh, by the way, I thought he made a lot of mistakes in this game. The starting lineup. Starting Simeone, Diego Simeone's kid. And honestly, I don't even. Is Giulio Simeone? Giuliano Simeone, starting him, he had played one game in the World Cup, and it was their meaningless group stage game against Jordan. They had already won the group stage. That was the only match he played in the World Cup. But because you have so much history between these two teams, England, Argentina, I'm sure you've maybe heard by now the 1982 Falkland Islands military conflict, which is basically an undeclared war between Argentina and England that killed over 900 people, three citizens. They fought for 2 months before Argentina surrendered.
Britain, you know,

0: England, the UK, Great Britain, whatever you'd like to call them. It's their territory. It's right next to Argentina, though. Argentina in 1982, they were like, no, that's our territory. We're going to reclaim it. And then Britain was like, the hell you are. They sent their navy. 900 people died, over 900 people. And in 2 months, Argentina was like, all right, fine. We surrender. Yeah, that. A lot of animosity between these two countries. That's why it was so chippy, emotional. They hate each other. My one friend who I played high school soccer with, he's Argentine. He's not from Argentina. His parents lived in Argentina, though. And he goes, he kind of learned no other way growing up than to hate England if you're Argentine because of that. And not only that, some of the most infamous moments in World Cup history happened when these two teams played. This is the fifth time they've played in the World Cup in the last 40 years, 60 years. England beat them in 66 en route to winning their only World Cup title. 1986, though, 4 years after a military conflict where hundreds of people die, you had the hand of God from Diego Maradona, where he handballs the ball into the net, jumping up for a header, trying to outjump the keeper, hits off his hand, goes in. Then he scores an incredible goal minutes later, but Argentina beat England 2-1, knock England out of the World Cup. Maradona said afterwards, I think he said it in Spanish. I don't think he said it in English, but he said it was the hand of God. And everybody's like, at the time, I wasn't alive for it, but from everything I've read about it and seen in documentaries, at the time, everybody's like, he admitted that he cheated. And there was no VAR. He couldn't, you're not going to overturn that. But I think he then explained it afterwards, and he goes, no, like, God was on our side because of what happened with the Falkland Islands. Or the Islas Malvinas, or whatever you say it in Spanish. So you had that 4 years after. 1998, David Beckham, who was already a household name, gets a red card when they're playing each other in a knockout stage game, caused by Diego Simeone, who is one of the best managers in soccer. He manages Atletico Madrid in Spain. He's been at all the Argentina games. He's an Argentina soccer legend, kind of with a little rubs Beckham's head. A little bit, kind of, just messing with him. Bleephousery, if you will. After he slammed to the ground, Beckham kind of... by the way, if this ever happened now, what David Beckham got a red card for, he basically gives like a little sidekick as he's laying down to Simeone. And that's what got him a red card. After the show, if you ever Google David Beckham 1998 red card, Diego Simeone, it was... Imagine if Faux Balogun from the USA got a red card for... We thought the Faux Balogun red card was soft. This doesn't even do soft justice. But that was another iconic moment. England superstar getting sent off for a red card for responding to somebody fouling him and kind of messing with him. Argentina wins that game in penalties. So just a hated rivalry between two countries that have not only a lot of soccer history, but military conflict history with one another. And that was a long tangent that I got on. But, Argentina's manager, Scaloni, he starts Simeone's kid against England. He played one game in the World Cup. You mean to tell me that's for any other reason other than that, hey, it's against England. Here's maybe a little bit of psychological warfare. I thought that was a pathetic decision from Scaloni. And he got away with it. I didn't think Simeone was very good in this game. He had some moments. He didn't create anything really of impact. He could have had the game time goal before Argentina got it. And he had an incredible game-saving sliding tackle from Jed Spence from England. But I thought Scaloni managed this game with his starting lineup very poorly. I thought Argentina were getting, not dominated, but right below getting dominated in the first half by England. And then the England goal comes. And then Thomas Tuchel basically gift-wrapped this game and gave it to Argentina. Playing not to lose, playing prevent defense. But I'd be remiss if I talked about this game, and I've been talking about this World Cup, and I think it's the greatest World Cup in history, and I think we've got a great final, which I'm going to talk about in the next couple of, over the next couple of days here, Spain and Argentina. Prediction, spoiler, by the way, I think Spain's going to win. I picked them to win it when the knockout stage started. I had Spain versus England. But I'd be remiss if we didn't get a little... of an incredible moment once again on the Telemundo broadcast from the great Andres Cantor. Listen to this. Here is the call on the second Argentina goal, which ends up being the game winner, which Messi assists on. Here is Andres Cantor, the famous Telemundo soccer broadcaster, nearly losing his mind, his voice, and his soul, perhaps. Take a listen.
1: Ah, marca. Messi engancha y va, tiró con...

0: asistencia de Leo con la derecha. Por aquí no, por allá sí.
1: Well, I saw Bill Simmons tweet, the second goal almost broke Andres Cantor. Yeah, I would agree. That is that is an incredible call. It's an incredible call. But you can tell he's struggling. He is holding on to whatever little bit of voice he has left. But you see something enough times, you think you would be able to believe it when you see it. And it felt like it was coming. Once England did that, Argentina, Pepper, they had 13 shots in the second half. The majority of those coming in the final 25 minutes once England sat back. They had two shots hit the post, but it was coming.

0: For sure. And I didn't have a dog in the fight, honestly. I'm kind of, as great as Messi's greatness in Argentina are, I don't want him to win again. I usually root against England when it comes to soccer. Somebody that's Irish. I don't know if that needs to be explained more than that. I always root for Italy and Team USA. Italy didn't even make it. They're a disgrace. Team USA knocked out by Belgium. I used to hate Spain because they've dominated Italy their fair share. Italy's also beaten them, but I want Spain to win this thing on Sunday. But man, you can't deny Messi's greatness. You can't, even at 39. He's been the best player in this tournament. All right, 310-840-4910. We'll take a short break. When we come back, we've got a bunch of tweets that I want to get to. You can tweet me at PapBoyle44 and have your thoughts on this World Cup game today, on the final on Sunday. And more importantly for me, the biggest takeaway from Argentina's stunning comeback, it's on England's manager, Thomas Tuchel. He blew the game. Playing prevent defense way too early. Way too early. So we'll get your thoughts again. You can tweet me at PapBoyle44. You could call, you could text 310-840-4910. We'll get all of your reactions when we return. I'm Pat Boyle. This is BetMGM tonight on Westwood One Sports.
1: We know you're jonesing for some football just like we are. NFL training camps begin opening in 7 days. And yes, we're counting. You're home for the NFL. 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
1: Welcome on back. BetMGM Tonight, Westwood One Sports. I'm Pat Boyle. The phone number to join the show, 310-840-4910. I still can't get over that Andres Cantor call of that second goal. And by the way, I remember watching the clip of him calling the final penalty where Argentina scores to win the World Cup in 2022, and he's crying, full-blown tears. He's born in Argentina, lives in the U.S., works for Telemundo, full-blown tears. And I can't get over, like the moment where it all collapsed, and it's just like a lightning strike, and then he just gives you the 7 or 8, goal, and you get, the voice is gone. Incredible. Absolutely incredible. Cinema. 310-840-4910. We'll get to your calls in just a second, but I did say we had a bunch of tweets that I wanted to get to. You could tweet me at PatBoyle44. Sports God says, tweets in, I say Argentina took it. And honestly, I say it's a damned if you do, damned if you don't situation, Pat, because I've watched soccer enough. That's how it goes. You don't possess the ball for 90 whole minutes, especially at that high of a level versus Messi and Argentina or France or Spain. If you get a 1-0 lead and it's 20 minutes left, you have to have a USA-type defense, or a Spain-type defense and lock it down. England's defense was always their weakness. Okay, I agree with everything you said, except for the USA-type defense. I mean, let's not forget the type of defensive performance USA put forth against Belgium in the round of 16. I mean, my God, it couldn't be worse than that. Their defense was good until that game. But yes, a Spain-type defense, that's the best defense in the world. And when you watch, if you watched in comparison the two games, and Zlatan said it, and I was thinking it, so I'm glad that Zlatan said it. He's been great, by the way. Him and Thierry Henry, they've been great. I'll leave it at that. I'll be kind. They've been great. Zlatan said, you watch these two games, it felt like today there was so much more disappointment in England because they had the game in the palm of their hands. Yesterday, Spain was just flat out the better team than France. And at no point when Spain went up 1-0 of the early penalty or even at any point in the second half, and they got the second goal, so maybe it's not completely apples to apples. You know, they got that insurance goal, but Spain never gave you the impression that they were just going to play prevent defense, to park the bus, to go into a shell. They continued to play their game. They continued to play possession. They continued to keep the ball away, frustrate France, push up, beat their press, create some opportunities. That's how they got the second goal. England didn't do that. And it wasn't even like they're... You know,

0: and their defense was their weakness, I guess. I mean, it wasn't like they had a bad defense, in my opinion. It was the mentality. It was the coaching decisions. And Thomas Tuchel, by the way, also tried to, you know, we changed nothing. What are you talking about? You changed nothing. You made nothing but defensive substitutions, and you put a fifth defender in the back. How could you say that? But yeah, I appreciate the it's a good tweet there, other than the USA type defense from Sports God. Damned if you do, damned if you don't. I mean, so if he didn't go into a shell and England tried to go for a second goal and they got scored on, would people be criticizing Thomas Tuchel for not parking the bus? I don't know. I don't know, but he did park the bus and it backfired big time. Michael Elinoff tweets in, really enjoying your show tonight. I've always liked your knowledge and energy. Looking forward to the Chargers interview, Mike from Baltimore. Yeah, so that was over an hour ago. Yeah, we had Shannon Farron's Chargers sideline reporter on. I thought that was a great interview. In case you missed it, you can rewind on the Odyssey app. You can download the BetMGM Tonight podcast, but appreciate the kind words, Michael. Appreciate the kind words indeed. And then let's get to your phone calls here. 310-840-4910. Ed is next up in Maryland on BetMGM tonight. What's going on, Ed? How you doing?
1: Hey, brother. How you feeling?
0: I'm doing good, man. How are you?
1: I'm good. Look, I'm definitely not a soccer aficionado. My

0: expertise is more in football coaching. But, and I've been to a lot of, I've been blessed to have been invited by guys that I've coached in my years to different events. I've been to, you know, Pro Bowls, things like that. But I'm going to tell you what, when I was back in, I think in the 90s, they had a World Cup at RFK Stadium. And I'm going to tell you what, buddies of mine invited me there. I'm like, okay, I know nothing about what I'm about to see, but I'm willing to go. And I can't even remember the teams that were there. I'm sure people could Google it, but it doesn't matter. That is like an event that I've never witnessed on, ever. I've been to a lot of stadiums. I've never witnessed the constant hum that went on during that World Cup, during the World Cup games that we attended. I told your producer, I said, the only time that I've ever been in RFK Stadium, I've been there for Redskins games. The only time I've ever been to RFK Stadium where it was rocking like that is when I used to follow the Grateful Dead. And that's about it. I said, it was incredible. And I think that's in the United States, that's the thing that some of us may not understand. These guys were there seriously representing a country. I mean, I heard you talk about the Argentina-England thing. These guys, they're for real about this. This is like, you know, this is life and death for them, and I don't mean to be so extreme, but they were constantly cheering the whole time. For hours, they never stopped cheering. Dude, I've never seen anything like that in my life, and it was a wonderful experience because you saw people that were they maybe go home and be on different sides of the aisle. I don't really care. But right there, it was a group of people that, and there were no fights or nothing like that. One group was on the side of the stadium. One group was on the other side. I was not representing anybody because I've never been intimidated in a crowd. But I knew that I need to keep my mouth shut and just enjoy the show because these people were serious. And it was just a wonderful experience. And if you've never attended one, everybody should go at least one time because that is what fandom is all about right there. Take care, brother.
1: Yeah, great call, Ed. Damn right, man. Appreciate it. Really good stuff. Really good stuff. That is true of a lot of countries, and he didn't remember the games he was at, but that's a lot of countries. They will sing, they will chant the entire game. They will stand and sing or chant the entire game. I don't know if I think American fan culture is fine. I'm not going to be the guy that says we need to be more like soccer fans. Because I don't even understand. How do they learn all those chants? Like in unison. Now, I'm sure there are certain songs that are like, you know, famous, that are storied, that go back 20, 30 years. Like I know, like I watched the Premier League on the weekends during the season. And like, if you can hear some of those chants and they're like they're new, like for new players on the team, or they'll say things about the opposing team's player, they'll have chants. And it's like, you definitely only created that in the last couple of weeks. Like, how do you have that down? Where do you guys meet? There's like a meeting group for the most diehard fans. And they like practice these chants and these songs that they hand them out on like a slip, like, you know, like if you're in a band or an orchestra and you have the sheet music in front of you, is that, I don't know. But yeah. So again, I don't think like American sports fan culture needs to become that, but it is amazing when you do go to a soccer game and you witness that, or you see it on TV, they flash in the shots in the crowd. And every time it is fans from that country cheering, singing, standing. Argentina for sure. England, absolutely for sure. It was an electric atmosphere. I would have loved to have been in that building in Atlanta. 310-840-4910. All right, we got more callers on hold. We'll get right back to your phone calls when we return. You could text the show as well. We've got some texts rolling in, 310-840-4910. And you can tweet me at PatBoyle44. Lex Staley says, he tweets in, I couldn't agree more. It was the soccer version of the prevent. Yep, Thomas Tuchel to blame for the England loss, the collapse today, one that's going to go down in infamy as Argentina moves on to the World Cup final to play Spain on Sunday. I'm Pat Boyle. We're coming right back. This is BetMGM Tonight here on Westwood One Sports.
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1: Born in the state of Mississippi, my papa was a copper and my mama was a hippie. In Alabama, she was swinging hammer. I used to know every single word of this song. Was anything? Now I've probably lost like 30% of the words. Do you ever have those songs, for whatever reason, you just, like, you had to know every single word to it? Robbing on a bank in the state of Indiana. See, it comes back to me. But this was it for me. Danny California. I had to know every word. 310-840-4910. I'm Pat Boyle. This is BetMGM Tonight. Let's get back to your phone calls here. Talking World Cup. We got some texts that we're going to get to here in just a moment as well. One, I'm going to be honest. I already read the text in the break. I have no idea what it means. It's not, it's borderline not from the English language. So just, that'll be good. But let's get to your phone calls here. We're talking World Cup. Argentina coming back to stun England 2-1. I blame England's manager Thomas Tuchel for the collapse. Five defenders at the back in the 60-minute mark of a 90-minute game, plus stoppage time, playing parking the bus, essentially playing prevent defense in the middle of a third quarter. Not great. Messi magic, 2 assists on both of the goals. Argentina back in the World Cup final for the second straight time. They play Spain on Sunday. 310-840-4910. Let's get to Africa, who's in New York, next up on BetMGM Tonight. What's going on?
2: What's going on, brother? I called 7 days ago, and we disconnected after I gave you my thoughts. So first and foremost, like I said, Messi is the GOAT. He's proven that now. Ronaldo is nothing. Mm-hmm. Shout out to my boy Jay from England. I was rooting for England today, but it just didn't pan out for them. And yes, I do believe Tuchel is to blame, but at the same time, I'm not convinced. First they did it versus Iraq, and now this? I don't know, bro. I don't know. Infantino has an agenda, and it's coming to fruition. The script is being done to perfection. I have no idea. Also, just a ramble real quick. I have.
1: Well, when you say, hold on, Africa. When you say the script, are you speaking like kind of like trollingly, like metaphorically, or do you really think that this was rigged for Messi to get to the World Cup final again?
2: Wait, could you repeat that? I'm sorry.
1: No, I was saying, like, when you say, like, the script, and, like, I know we kind of say, oh, like, the script is, like, here's the script. Like, are you saying that kind of metaphorically? Like, this is, like, Messi back in the World Cup final against Lamine Yamal. I see the pictures on social media. There was some UNICEF charity thing that Lamine Yamal's family won when he was a five-month-old baby, and he got pictures with Messi at Barcelona. And people are resurfacing that. So are you saying it's, you know, the script metaphorically, or are you actually saying that FIFA has rigged this for Argentina?
2: No, I was at first saying that, like, FIFA rigged it for Argentina straight up, but, like, that was, you know, Messi agenda. I have the Messi agenda. I think he's better than Ronaldo. I love everything that's happening. At the same time, I hate it. But the thing that you just mentioned with Lamine, oh, my God, that is just mind-boggling. I saw that, and I was just rocked. That's the double script. I don't even know how they pulled that off, but I'm rooting for Spain. I don't know. I want Messi to do it, but at the same time, it's just tough.
1: Yeah, appreciate the call. It is. I mean, if you are a neutral supporter and you are looking for a team to support, you know, again, there is all the reasons in the world to jump on the Messi Argentina bandwagon. It's most likely, he hasn't confirmed he's going to retire, but he is 39 years old, most likely his final World Cup. It's his final World Cup game, his final game with Argentina. He's the greatest of all time. And, you know, I know that the greatest of all time doesn't mean you always want them to win. I think there's a lot of people that hated Tom Brady. I'm sure there's a lot of reasons. Not that people hate Shohei Ohtani, but there's a lot of reasons people want the Dodgers to lose because they spent $1 billion and they've become a dynasty. But Messi seems to be a universally liked player. Like, I don't think I've ever heard anybody say, I hate Messi. So, greatest of all time, playing in his final game, Argentina trying to go back-to-back, or do you root for Spain, who is an incredible team in every sense of the word? They're defensive-minded. Do you like watching defense in soccer? I'm sure there's a lot of people that probably think the game is boring as it is already, and so they want goals. And so it feels like a lot of people will be rooting for Argentina. Spain is the favorite, by the way. On BetMGM, they're minus 160 to win. Not in 90 minutes, just to win, no matter in any fashion. They're minus 160. It's a pretty decently sized favorite. I'm a little bit surprised Spain is that big of a favorite. I think that's more of an overreaction to how much they dominated France. But I did pick Spain to win. I do think they win. But yeah, a lot to talk about with the World Cup final in the next couple of days. Really quickly, we're going to save the text that I have no idea what means, but we do have a 208 number that texts in, please stop with the kickball. Nobody cares. Even Andres Cantor is tired of it. Move on. Yeah, how about you shut up, Bozo, okay? There's one more game left to go, and it's on Sunday, and we're going to talk about it on Monday, and then don't you worry. There ain't going to be too much more soccer talk after that. So why don't you take a lap? 310-840-4910. I'm Pat Boyle. This is BetMGM Tonight. Hot or cold, coming up next to kick off the final hour. I'll also preview the Open Championship in the last hour as well. 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
1: I am owed a championship, and some freaking dog is not going to deny me.
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0: 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Open phone lines in the final hour is how we roll, baby. You can join the show on our talking text line at 310-840-4910. Again, you could call, you could text 310-840-4910. You can also hit me up on Twitter at PatBoyle44. But for the entire last hour, we've been talking World Cup. We've been talking Argentina. Messi coming back from the dead yet again to knock England out. It's not confirmed. It's not coming home. That's confirmed. A lot of people, I sent out that tweet the other day. You know, the Brits or the English, whatever you would call them, just the people from England. Really an insufferable bunch singing that Wonderwall over and over and over again after they would win. It's corny. Pathetic, honestly, really. Pick a different song. Look like a bunch of losers. And so I had a bunch of, it's coming home, buddy, on your soil, you helmet. I had a lot, never seen so many people call me a helmet. I didn't even know that was an insult. I had a couple people with the England emoji in their name or in their bio tell me to bite pavement. So, yeah, I mean, confirmed, it's not coming home. That's what the folks from England have been saying for 60 years because they won the World Cup in 1966 and they're still clinging on to that. So, yeah. I said better Oasis song would be Don't Look Back in Anger. Especially at your manager. Botched the game for you. Playing prevent defense with 35 minutes still to play. So we've been talking a lot of World Cup. We'll get back to your calls and your texts in just a bit at 310-840-4910. But coming up also, outside of hot or cold, we have a decision on George Pickens. We've got an update on LeBron James. And I'm going to preview the Open Championship, which starts tomorrow. Scottie Scheffler looking to repeat. And he had another morbid, but very funny moment at his press conference yesterday. So we'll get to that as well. But let's get in producer Brandon Combs here. And let's do a little hot or cold to kick off the fifth and final hour. Combs, what's going on, man?
1: Oh, you know, just celebrating a little bit of Sophie Cunningham getting it done tonight. Love me some WNBA.
0: What did you celebrate? What did she do? Did she do another photo shoot?
1: Nope. She got to 10 points, which... Tonight, we're sitting
0: that's right.
1: Plus 160.
0: You know, you got issues,
1: let's
0: man.
1: Go.
0: You got issues.
1: What?
0: You know, there's no sports on tonight. Well, don't get me wrong. The WNBA has become uber popular. And I know that, you know, in the sports betting world and the fantasy world as well. But I've never even heard you mention anything about a WNBA bet or anything on the WNBA. And then tonight, there's no sports. All right, Sophie Cunningham, 10 points.
1: It's funny, my co-host on my podcast gives me crap all the time because I always talk WNBA. So he's always like, oh, what are you doing, watching another WNBA game when nothing else is on? Yeah, I like the WNBA. I'm a fan of the WNBA.
0: Who won the Commissioner's Cup? Is that still going?
1: That is not still going, and that was Golden State, I believe, if I'm not mistaken, won the Commissioner's
0: Cup. No, the Liberty won it.
1: Was
0: my girls,
1: Liberty?
0: New York Liberty. Keeping that's the only outside of the them and the Knicks dominating basketball.
1: I just didn't want to admit it.
0: Yeah, you never do when it comes to New York sports teams winning things. It's okay though.
1: Whatever. You got your NBA title. Just be happy with it.
0: Oh, I am. I'm more than happy. I'm never gonna forget it. And I'm never going to let you forget it either.
1: Oh, I know. I know. And all I need is just a good year from the Chicago Bears, and that'll make it all okay. Just give me a good year.
0: So what's your mind? We have, you and I have some side action, right? On Caleb Williams. What was the, did we officially do this on the show? I forget. I have dementia.
1: I forget as well. I do know that I think it was 4,000 yards passing.
0: I think you're right. Is it 4,000 yards I have to wear a Caleb Williams jersey on the show?
1: Correct. And if not, then I have to shave my head and my face completely bald.
0: That's right.
1: Yeah.
0: That's right. All right. Yeah. You had yourself a deal, and you still have yourself a deal.
1: Yeah. No, I think you said, the only caveat we put on there was he has to play at least 15 games or 14 games or something like that.
0: I think you tried to back out and say 14. Do you want to do 14 or 15?
1: I think I said he can't miss more than 3 games is what I said. If he misses more than 3 games, then, you know, clearly I'm at a disadvantage. It should be. It's one of those where, like, you know, it should be where if you have a bet on a fight and the guy goes in and he's in there with an injury, you should get your money back. Same thing if a guy, you know, misses 4 games and you're betting is over on his yards. I mean, come on. You have a complete disadvantage, especially if I'm shaving my face and my head.
0: Tell that to our friends at BetMGM. I'm sure they would they'd love to debate that with you.
1: Yeah, I'm sure they'd never hire me to work the books. Never hire me to work the books. That's for sure. But what do you mean we gave people their money back? I mean, come on, the guy was hurt. You know, it's what it is. I'm sure a lot of people out there right now are agreeing with me, though. They're like, yeah, we should absolutely get our money back.
0: Oh, I'm sure there's a lot of people furious that bet on Mystic Mac, on Conor McGregor, and then watched that debacle last weekend.
1: Yes. Yes. So we had the All-Star game this week. And before we get to hot or cold, I did have a trivia question that I kind of wanted to post out there and have you answer and see if you could answer it. So this year in the Home Run Derby, we had 173 home runs that were hit. Last year it was 275. Next year, the Home Run Derby will be played in Wrigley Field if there's a season. The Cubs are hosting the All-Star Game. Wrigley Field is hosting the Home Run Derby. The last time that they did that, it was 1990. Ryne Sandberg won that Home Run Derby. Can you tell me how many home runs he hit?
0: In total. Can I have any help here in the sense of, was it 3 rounds and it was the classic 10 outs format, or
1: back then they played innings? I believe it was 3 innings. And it was 3 outs per inning.
0: Oh, wow.
1: Yeah.
0: 3 innings, 3 outs per inning.
1: I'm double checking that right now. But I'm pretty sure that was the format.
0: By the way you posed the question, I was already going to think in my head that it was probably a small number. You know, Rhino, not the hardiest of home run hitters throughout his career. I mean, he'd have a couple of seasons, get me wrong, but...
1: 5 outs per inning.
0: 5 outs per inning, 3 innings. I'm going to go ahead and say he won. And here's the thing, too, is if the wind's blowing out, that's one thing. I'm going to go ahead and make a guess that the wind was probably blowing in, and I'm going to say he won the Home Run Derby with, what, 3 total home runs?
1: On the head. 3 total home runs. Wind was blowing in that day. You had 8 participants in that Home Run Derby that included Barry Bonds, Mark McGwire.
0: Wow.
1: It included Ken Griffey Jr. Sandberg won it with 3 home runs. There were 5 total home runs in that Home Run Derby. They decided to play during the day, and the wind was blowing in. 5 total home runs. Ryne Sandberg won it with 3.
0: What was it, 50-mile-an-hour wind gusts? I mean, even I get wind blowing in is tough, but even then, it's the Home Run Derby, and you got Bonds and McGwire in that. Those guys couldn't crank out more than 1 home run.
1: So I believe, if I'm not mistaken, Barry Bonds had 1, and I'm getting the totals right now. Barry Bonds had 1. Sandberg had 3. There was 1 other participant who had 1, which was
0: Matt Williams.
1: Jose Canseco, Bobby Bonilla, Cecil Fielder, Daryl Strawberry, Ken Griffey Jr. Sorry, Barry Bonds was not in it. Ken Griffey Jr., Jose Canseco, Bobby Bonilla, Cecil Fielder, Daryl Strawberry all combined for zero.
0: Wow. And that prompted the event format to change to three rounds of 10 outs because of the 1990 amazingly awful home run derby at Wrigley Field.
1: That they decided to do at 3 o'clock in the afternoon.
0: Yeah, why? Is that just because it's like it's Wrigley and then every game is in the afternoon?
1: Yeah. Yes. Baseball thought it would be a great gesture to make it a day derby.
0: And by the way, excuse me, Combs, Wrigley Field didn't get lights until what? Early 2000s, right?
1: No. 1988.
0: Oh, okay. Yeah. Well, and even then, they played most home games in the day up until the early 2000s, or is that also wrong?
1: That's also wrong. But for up until the like early to mid 2000s, they did, which is why they still play Friday. Every Friday home game is at 1:20. They had to limit the number of night games because of the city of Chicago's ordinance in the neighborhood. And the neighborhood would not allow them to play over a certain amount of night games until the Cubs finally got that overturned. I believe it was in like 2004, 2005.
0: Okay, that is probably what I was remembering.
1: Mm-hmm.
0: Incredible.
1: Yeah.
0: Incredible history. That is the one thing about Chicago history that I do love, is that the Cubs, day baseball, baby.
1: I'm going to go out on a limb and say that next year's home run derby, if it happens at Wrigley, we will have more than 5 home runs.
0: You never know. Don't underestimate Mother Nature.
1: I just can't. I mean, man, 5. Sandberg won it with 3.
0: Yeah.
1: That wouldn't get you through a round in today's derbies.
0: Imagine bringing your glove and you're so pumped up and that's it. 5. 5 the entire event.
1: Unreal. Unreal. The kids in the outfield were bored. The kids in the outfield had nothing to do.
0: Imagine spending money on that. That's like going to a baseball game. And I mean, there's one, well, pitchers' duels are at least fun.

0: But like, that's like going to a baseball game and you're not seeing a no-hitter or a perfect game, but it's 0-0 and there's no offense. And it's not even good. Like, starting pitchers are out after like the fifth inning. So it's not even like a good pitcher's duel. It's just there's nobody scoring.
1: Yeah. No, and then, I mean, even the All-Star game itself finished 2-0.
0: Yeah, well,
1: it was a 2-0 game that year in the All-Star game. So you saw, I mean, a grand total between the Home Run Derby and the All-Star game, 7 runs scored.
0: Yep. I mean, that All-Star game last night stunk. So maybe the one in 1990, maybe a little bit better.
1: Yeah. We'll see.
0: Right, hot,
1: hopefully we'll have baseball. Yes.
0: I was trying to that lead you right into
1: our hot or cold.
0: There you go.
1: Yes. See? There we go. Transitions, my guy. All about transitions. The All-Star game should go back to granting the winning league home field advantage in the World Series. Hot or cold?
0: Hot. I'm very hot on this. I don't know why we stopped doing this. When did the All-Star game determine home field? 2003 through 2016. So it's been a full decade. And the rule was implemented following a 7-7 tie in the 2002 All-Star game where both teams ran out of available players. So, again, I don't know why we got away from this. I thought that was Major League Baseball had the only All-Star game that had actual meaning, actual stakes on the line. Winner of this, the winning league gets home field advantage for the World Series. Doesn't matter. And I get it. Now that we do interleague play all throughout the year, you could say, well, the leagues rarely play each other other than when we did have those couple of weeks of interleague play. And so it made sense. Now it should just be determined about who has the best overall record. Yeah, I mean, come on. It's not like teams are playing half the schedule against the other league. Again, you know, American League teams are playing 81 games against the National League. So if that's, I think that argument is stupid. I think the fact that, well, what about teams that have players that, like, they're definitely not going to make the World Series. Why would they care? Well, one, it's the All-Star game. You think they're going to blow the game because they don't want their league to have home field advantage? Two, look at the MLB standings. Almost every year, including this year, you could, like, definitively rule out, what, 6 teams right now from making the postseason? And crazy things happen every year, but there's definitively about 6 teams that have no shot of making the postseason. There's about 24 teams that are solidly in play to make the playoffs. And if the Diamondbacks from a couple of years ago and the Rangers taught us anything, all you got to do is get in. So why the hell wouldn't the All-Stars from those teams try? Okay? I think it's stupid that we just, now we treat the All-Star game like an exhibition, like it matters for nothing. And the game stinks. Hey, if I'm going to watch a snooze fest yesterday with no offense, at least make it count for something. At least put the stakes on the line. And, you know, as somebody that loves the Yankees, like, yeah, the American League would have had home field advantage. Yanks would have had game 7 at World Series. Instead, the Dodgers are going to win 118 freaking games, and they're going to have home field advantage in the World Series again. So I think it's stupid that they took away home field advantage getting granted to the winner of the All-Star game. Bring it back. Bring it back.
1: So this might come as a shock to you, but I disagree with you, but only in part. I agree that it would be fun to watch it again and have it count for home field advantage. I'm fine with that. Where I disagree with you on is the teams with the players that on teams that aren't, you know, involved in the playoffs, blah, blah, blah, blah, blah. And I'm not talking about like not the nonsense of this year, like going on in the American League where every team is still eligible for the playoffs right now. Right. I'm talking about, not every team should have a representative. If you're going to do it that way and you're going to bring it back so that the league who wins it gets home field advantage in the World Series, I'm sorry, but there are some teams that shouldn't be having All-Stars. There just are. There are some really bad teams out there that have one guy who goes from that team and they're an All-Star. And then the second thing that you have to do, if you're going to do this, not only does not every team need to be represented, but the fans have to stop voting for the All-Stars. The fans absolutely 110% have to stop voting for the All-Stars.
0: I'd be on board with that. But how does the NBA determine who's an all-star?

0: Just the league office picks?
1: I believe it's a mix. I'm pretty sure. I know the NFL is a vote amongst players and coaches, if I'm not mistaken. But
0: let's see. NBA determines its all-stars through a hybrid system of voting and coaching selections, dividing the players evenly between the Eastern and Western Conference. I mean, again, you mentioned it. Alejandro Kirk was an all-star this year. That was an absolute joke. He didn't even get into the game, though, right?
1: No, he did not get into the game. I don't even think he went to the game, to be honest with you. I think he
0: didn't go to the game.
1: Yeah, I think he and Vladdy both sat out. They didn't go to the game. Which is another reason why it's a joke.
0: You're Alejandro Kirk. Why would you not go to the game?
1: I don't know.
0: He's got a fractured left thumb.
1: Maybe dealing with the injuries and stuff that he's got. I mean, it's insane that it was even there, but that's the whole point. Like, you can't have guys like that going to the All-Star game. Like, we watched the All-Star game yesterday where the National League, and I know you didn't get to see much of it because we're on the air, and I have it on in the background here. But after the reserves came in for the National League, and you had the outfield of PCA, of Corbin Carroll, and I'm forgetting the left fielder's name off the top of my head, but it was a better outfield than the starting crew was because the fans voted for the starters. It drives me absolutely insane. The better team was not on the field for the National League because of the voting. It's just dumb.
0: Jordan Walker.
1: And that has to go away. If you're going to do this, what's that?
0: Jordan Walker was the other left fielder, right?
1: No, it was the...
0: Soto started and left.
1: Yes, but there was somebody, I can't remember.
0: James Wood?
1: Wood. There you go, Wood. It was Wood, Carroll, and PCA. That's a hell of a damn outfield. And it's a better outfield than the starting outfield was. Like, that's the other thing. Like, do you think that Juan Soto, do you think that any Met deserved to be at the All-Star game this year?
0: I mean, Soto, yes. It's not just a popularity contest. I mean, despite the Mets being god-awful, Soto is still having a great year. I mean, he's hitting .290 with 21 and 51.
1: Okay.
0: I'm not saying he's like an MVP finalist. His OPS is near 1,000. Yeah, he deserved to be an All-Star for sure.
1: Okay. I mean, I'll give you that. There's just certain guys that I just don't believe deserve to be at the All-Star game. There's certain teams that shouldn't have representatives. Like, there are teams out there that are just not good enough, and players out there not good enough to just have a representative. We've had years where teams that have been god-awful with no numbers, but they have to have a representative, so somebody has to go.
0: Okay, so let's say that we take away fan voting and we do what the NBA does. It's a mix, a hybrid mix of voting and coaching selections. Would you want to then grant home field advantage in the World Series to the winning team again?
1: Oh, absolutely. I'm fine with that again. It just can't be. It can't be every team is represented, and it can't be fans voting. It just can't be.
0: Okay. Monty says, our VP Monty in the show chat says, I want the All-Star game to mean more, but I think home field advantage for the World Series is too much. Maybe they could take an NBA style approach and just give guys money. No. Oh, because it's not for like, it's not like a lack of effort. Like the pitch, not like pitchers are going on the mound throwing 7-8 mile an hour ephuses. Not like guys are striking out on purpose. You don't need to incentivize them to try more. I think you just need to.
1: Yeah.
0: You need to incentivize them to try more by saying, here's home field advantage for the World Series. Not, hey, here's 500 grand. Like, it's not like they're not trying. I want the game to mean more. I don't think the players need it to mean more. I want it to mean more. All right. We'll get back to hot cold in a bit. Go ahead, Cole. I'm sorry.
1: No, I was just going to say I'm with you. I just think that it does need to mean more. And I'm okay. Again, I'm okay if it doesn't, but you just got to change the format in which you create All-Stars, especially since these goes on guys' career achievements. This is what we talk about for Hall of Fame. This is what we talk about when we talk about how great a player is. All-Star appearances matter. At least they used to. And it's been watered down as of late.
0: Yeah. All right. So we have two text messages I want to get to. One is from my friend, one of my best friends, Mark. Because last segment I was talking about how I feel like if you're picking a team to root for in the World Cup final and you don't really have a dog in the fight and you're like, oh, I don't know who I should root for, Argentina or Spain. I was like, I feel like nobody really hates Messi. I feel like he's universally loved. My best friend, Mark, he's a big Ronaldo fan. He goes, both me and my roommate, Bob, hate Messi. So there you go. Actually, you have some people that hate Messi. So, and shout out, Mark. He's listening and watching to the show. And then here's the other text that I mentioned that I was going to read it. And I think I'm just going to read it and take it into break. Because I'm not sure what to do with it. I know where it's coming from. This is from yesterday's show where we were talking about how can we make the All-Star game for other sports better? And just like the Home Run Derby, can we save the Slam Dunk contest? So here is a text from, and there's no name on it, which makes it even better. It's just, actually, no, there is a name on it. It's from John in Arizona. John in Arizona texts in, I want to say baseball did great. All-Star game. Yesterday's. How do others make a new impact? NFL, one-week show. Who's the master chef? NBA, who's the best idol or dancer? I saw a player did magic years ago. Love you guys. John? What? What are we? I don't even know what to say to that. I don't even know what to say to that. Maybe there's one sound, there's one drop that we could play in response to this, if our guy Lee has it ready. Go ahead, Lee. Give us the answer for John in Arizona.
2: Stay off the weed.
0: John, we love you, man. I don't know what the hell you said. He literally just texted in again. Don't think we need flag football or a 170-point basketball game, but throw a party. There you go. John in Arizona's got the solution. Throw a party. I'm down. 310-840-4910. We'll get to some more hot or cold when we come back. I will preview the Open Championship. I'll give you my picks, my predictions as it starts tomorrow across the pond, bright and early. I'm Pat Boyle. This is BetMGM Tonight on Westwood One Sports.
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310-840-4910. 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You can also hit me up on Twitter at PatBoyle44. We're going to talk the 154th Open Championship, which begins in just hours. And that's why I was like flabbergasted. I'm going to give you my preview, give you my prediction as to who's going to win it. It's not going to be Scottie Scheffler. I'm going long shot, baby. I'm going long shot on who's going to win the Open. But I was looking at, I was like...

0: tee times aren't right. Then I remember, not only is it 5 hours ahead in England, but they also, you know, start most of these tee times at the butt crack of dawn. And so the first group to tee off, 1:35 a.m. Eastern time. That's 3 hours from now. I might stay up all night. Just kidding. I'm not going to. I like golf. I don't like golf that much. No thanks. Let me actually see. When is Scotty teeing off? Because if that is early enough, I guess, aka late enough, I will watch that. 10:04 a.m.? Perfect. Perfect. Oh, and Scotty's with Tyrrell Hatton and Bryson? Yo, some of these groups are incredible. That is... All right. My morning is set. Although, actually, I was going to play tennis tomorrow morning. Damn. Well, anyway. 10:04 a.m. Eastern time. Scottie Scheffler, Tyrrell Hatton, Bryson. Is that the second round? Oh, damn it. That's the second round. I'm an idiot. All right. So Scottie is with Tyrrell Hatton and Bryson DeChambeau, but he tees off at 4:58 a.m. Eastern time. Sorry, Scotty. I'll catch the last couple holes. I probably catch the last six or seven holes. Jordan Spieth, Tommy Fleetwood, John Rahm, banger of a group, 5:09 a.m. Eastern. Let's see some of these other groups here. Colin Morikawa, J.J. Spawn, the U.S. Open champion from 2 years ago, and Nikolai Hogard, 9:42 a.m. Eastern. There you go. Shane Lowry, Aaron Ryan, Brooks Koepka, 9:53 a.m. Eastern. Oh, how about this? Here's the group of the day. And whether you're on the West Coast or you're on East Coast, anywhere in the United States or North America, this is perfect. 10:15 a.m. Eastern time. Rory, Xander Schauffele, Matt Fitzpatrick, who's the third shortest odds to win the tournament. There you go. There's your morning. There's your morning plans, baby. Who said we need the World Cup every day? Wimbledon's over. World Cup's only got one game left. There's my morning. Rory, Xander Schauffele, Matty Fitzpatrick. Hell yeah. All right, so we'll talk a little bit more of the Open. I'll give you a prediction, my picks, who I think is going to win it in the final segment. But let's get back to your calls and your texts. 310-840-4910. Ryan's in Ontario next up on BetMGM tonight. What's going on, Ryan?
1: Hey, Pat. Thanks for giving my call. How you doing, bud?
0: I'm doing good, brother. How are you?
1: Pretty good, thanks. I just want to give a shout-out to John Schneider and Ernie Clement. He got the most votes, and he beat Shohei Ohtani. So, and I told Lee, the producer, you guys are beauties. I won't hug you. Just shout-out to John Schneider and the Blue Jays. All right.
0: Ryan, cheers, bud, appreciate bye. The call, man. You're a beauty. And, you know, it's funny because I played a summer of baseball going into my senior year in college in the Northwoods League. And I was on the only team in Canada, in Thunder Bay, in Ontario. And that is where I learned the term, you're a beauty. And Canadians say that all the time. And I said it all summer, and then I said it for like the next year and a half. I couldn't stop saying it. You're a beauty. You're a beauty. I don't have the Canadian accent, which makes it 10 times better, but... Yeah, appreciate the call, Ryan. Is that true, by the way? Ernie Clement got the most votes out of anybody? Yeah, Ernie Clement received the most fan votes of any player in the American League during the All-Star voting, accumulating 3,232,000 plus votes. He got more votes than Yordan Alvarez and Aaron Judge. Wow. Now, did he get more votes than Shohei? Because that says the American League. Let's see, who got most votes in the all in the election? No, thank you. Don't want to see that. Don't care to talk about that. Los Angeles Dodgers, Shohei Ohtani led all players with 3.3 million votes. So actually, he did get more than Ernie Clement. Sorry, Ryan, sorry to burst your bubble. Shohei got about 100,000 more votes than Ernie Clement. But that is incredible. Ernie Clement nearly got more votes than Shohei. I fell in love, and as a Yankee fan, I hate him. I hate him. But I also

deep down, I was like, this guy rakes. After the Blue Jays knocked the Yankees out and then they were in the World Series and Ernie Clement is hitting like 650 in the postseason, I was like, this guy rakes. This guy's awesome. Ernie Clement is awesome. He's from Rochester, upstate New York. He's 30 years old. And like, that's like, baseball is so funny, man. This guy was fourth round draft pick. So it's not like he was 25th round, 30th round, undrafted, anything crazy like that. I mean, he had a great career at Virginia from what I remember. But also, like, didn't really cut it with Cleveland. They got rid of him. I think they traded him to Oakland. And then all of a sudden in 2023, in 30 games with the Blue Jays, he hit 380. And basically ever since that, he's been like a lifetime 270, 275 hitter. This year he's hitting 296. But what he did in the postseason last year, a 411 batting average in the entire postseason, 978 OPS, 9 ribbies. Incredible. Hell of a player. Wish the Yankees had him. And then, yeah, shout out John Snyder. So, Ryan, we appreciate the call. 310-840-4910. Let's see. I think we've got through all of our texts. We've got through all of our calls that are on the board. You can tweet me as well at PatBoyle44. Sorry, I'm a little bit more buttoned up about this. I was diving deep into some more stuff I'm about to open. Organized Vibes tweets in. Listening in Smoky Rhode Island, dude. Go John Rahm. Yeah, that's the other thing. You know, Organized Vibes tweets in Smoky Rhode Island. And normally, I don't know what that would mean unless you're high as a kite. But there was a wildfire outbreak. Wildfires expose millions to dangerous smoke. Perfect storm for really dry conditions. So another Canadian wildfire, which I feel like that's like never not going to be a part of our lives anymore. Wildfires on an annual basis, spreading smoke across the entire Northeast. I saw that the wildfire smoke map, dangerous air to breathe in. I mean, geez, orange haze over Brattleboro, Vermont today. I remember when, was that 2 years ago? When it hit New Jersey, New York City area really badly, the sky was literally orange for like hours. I remember I took a nap that day because I was filling in doing shows before I had my first show. And so I think I did the overnight show till you know, 5 o'clock in the morning, local time, went to sleep. Sorry, my dog's having a nightmare. He's like going nuts over here. And so I woke up, it was, you know, when I would do an overnight shift, I would wake up at like 2 o'clock, 2, 3 o'clock in the afternoon. I woke up and it was literally orange in my room outside. I thought I was in the middle of an apocalypse and my roommates didn't tell me. I thought like I was going to look outside and there was going to be nukes flying through the air. I didn't know what the hell happened. And yeah, wildfire smoke. So that hit a bunch of the Northeast and the Midwest today. Really, really bad, I believe, in you know places like Wisconsin, Minnesota, and then the real Northeast, like again, Vermont got it real bad. So yeah, Smoky Rhode Island. Yeah, I mean, that is terrible. And I went for a run today, and it was 99 degrees in Philly today, where I live now for the last couple months. The real feel was 112. And I'm sure that there was probably a little bit of wildfire smoke in the air. Man, I'm not a big runner. But so like when I go for a run, it'll be 3 or 4 miles. I don't think that's crazy. You know, there's people that like routinely run 6, 7 miles. I don't know how you do that. So I normally run 3 or 4 miles and I was like, all right, it's hot as all hell today. Let me try to get 3 miles in before I watch the England-Argentina game. And it was brutal. I mean, there are sometimes you get that runner's high and you feel good, your legs feel good. And a 3 mile run or 4 mile run, it feels like it goes by in an instant. I ran 3 miles today and way slower than I normally do. It was 8:30.

0: 30 pace. I normally run at like an 8 or just under 8 minute mile pace, 8:30 pace. I felt like I was dying. I started seeing double at the end of it. And yeah, now that the wildfire smoke, I didn't realize this was a thing until after I got back and I looked at the temp. I was like, what is the real feel? And it said 112 and it said danger, unhealthy air to breathe from wildfire smoke. And I was like, oh yeah, well, that explains it. Probably just because the real feel is 112 and I was just sucking in straight hot ass humid air. But yeah, I got back from that run and it like I felt the Energizer Bunny in my temple banging on the drum. I was like, all right, let's hope I don't pass out here. 310-840-4910. All right, we'll finish up on the other side. I'll give you a quick little preview of the Open Championship, which starts tomorrow. Maybe we'll squeeze in one last hot or cold on the docket with producer Brandon Combs. And any of your final calls and texts. I'm Pat Boyle. This is BetMGM Tonight on Westwood One Sports.
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1: Westwood One Sports. I'm Pat Boyle. Final couple of minutes here, and then my guys Linnell Willingham and Josh Graham coming up at the top of the hour for Westwood One Sports Night. Make sure you keep it right here for that. Last chance to get in your phone calls and your texts at 310-840-4910. You can hit me up on Twitter at PatBoyle44. All right, two things. I want to give you just a quick prediction on the Open. Starts in just a couple of hours, and then we've got something very curious on LeBron James that I've got to get to. But really quickly, so Scottie's the defending champion. Although you look at the odds, like, again, odds in golf, never really great if you're going to put a couple bucks on something. But like Scottie Scheffler, you know, normally find him for some tournaments, plus 300, plus 400, if not shorter. He's plus 680. You know, he missed the cut at the Scottish Open last week. And so this is kind of a wide open field. And again, Lynx golf is always very tough to predict. Last major of the year, feels like anybody can win it. Scotty won it last year, but still. Rory, the second favorite in the odds. Matt Fitzpatrick, Tommy Fleetwood, a couple of chaps, a couple of Brits. More than 17-1, and then it's John Rahm and Xander Schauffele. Look, I'll give you a quick prediction, and it's not really rooted in somebody that's been playing well lately or that is, I mean, I guess you could call him a dark horse. I think this weekend is the one where the Swede finally gets the monkey off his back, finally wins his first major. Ludvig Åberg, that's my pick. Give me Åberg, the Swede, to win it. And I guess when I say finally get the monkey off his back, I mean, he's only been on the tour for like 3 years. But I'll just never forget when he exploded and he nearly won the Masters in 2024. And I thought just the way he played that weekend, I was like, this guy's going to be a star. This guy's going to win major championships. And he's had a couple of top 10 finishes since, don't get me wrong. But you know, he finished seventh at the Masters in last year. Best result at a major so far this year, tied for fourth at the PGA Championship. But he got cut. He missed the cut at the Open in 2024. He finished tied for 23rd last year. He missed the cut at the Scottish Open last week. I don't know. Sometimes it's just somebody's time. And he hasn't been waiting forever, you know, like Rory was since his last major. It's not like the X-Men, you know, X-Man feels like he's due for a major just as much as anybody else. Spieth hasn't won one in God knows how long. But I don't know, if I had to make a prediction based out of nothing other than, I don't know, gut feel, give me Ludvig Åberg to win the Open, plus 3,200, 32-1 with our friends at BetMGM. But I'm looking forward to waking up tomorrow and be knees deep in some golf. Royal Birkdale Golf Club has been often called the fairest test of golf in the Open Championship rotation. But apparently there is a lot, the firm and fast conditions. Apparently the greens are pretty damn dry. Temperatures have been really hot, in Europe. So no rain either. It's going to play real, real fast, really fast. So

0: By the way, looking forward to that final major of the year for golf. All right, really quickly. Somebody put on Twitter about an hour ago. Somebody pulled up to Steve Kerr on the highway, which I'm guessing is in L.A., or not L.A., excuse me, in California, whether it's in San Francisco or in L.A. or wherever. It's just they're driving easily. It's absolutely 100% Steve Kerr next to them. And the people in the car said, "We need to get LeBron, man." Steve Kerr responds, "Oh, we got him." He goes, put that on Twitter. And they start laughing. Is Steve Kerr just trolling? Or would Steve Kerr be the kind of guy to actually just like give you the inside scoop of all inside scoops? Not only there's that, but Monty, our VP, was telling me, apparently, pardon the interruption, Wilbon and Kornheiser, they put out like on their podcast feed or whatever, Steph Curry on the stunning decision from LeBron James to join the Warriors, something like that. Things are getting weird. I'm not usually one to believe in that kind of stuff. But I do feel like we're getting a LeBron decision here in the coming days. And honestly, tomorrow feels like it might be the perfect day. Tonight was the ESPYs. Why would that stop him? I don't know. Tomorrow, there is the Open starts. There is a Mets-Phillies game. That's it. If there's something to announce, if LeBron's got a decision and he's got an announcement to make, tomorrow will be the day to do it. I'll keep an eye out. It might happen. All right, fun show. Shout out to producer Brandon Combs. Shout out to video producer Michael Montgomery. Monty, couple of studs as always. Our guy Lee in our Westwood One studios. Thanks to Chloe Pratt, Max Sheedy, Zach Kroll, my co-host Brad Evans. I'm Pat Boyle. We'll see you tomorrow at 6 p.m. Eastern right here at MGM Tonight on Westwood One Sports.
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1: Welcome in a Wednesday night edition of Westwood One Sports Night with the youngest in charge, Linnell Willingham, getting you up to 3 a.m. Eastern time. We take you coast to coast nightly here on Westwood One Sports Night. A hell of a lot to get into. We'll have our guy Josh Graham stop by the program coming up in exactly 20 minutes. He was out at ACC Media Day. We'll wet our whistle with a little college football talk coming up in exactly 20 minutes. We'll touch on the WNBA in exactly an hour, but we will start on the pitch, ladies and gentlemen. We have talked about this World Cup over the past several weeks from a bunch of different angles. Now that Team USA is no longer in the fight, what most folks I feel have been rooting for is the greatness of one Lionel Messi, man. Argentina tonight in thrilling fashion with a late comeback, 2-1 winners over England, stunning the English, and just an epic performance from Lionel Messi. I thought the atmosphere tonight really embodied what's so special about this World Cup tournament, man. We have talked about everything but the actual soccer, it feels like, over the past couple of weeks. Tonight, you know, feels like it's no different. You start pregame. When you hear both of these countries and their fan bases trying to drown out each other's national anthems, like, that's the stuff that I get geeked up for as a sports fan. That's the stuff, you know, that makes this all cool. And it shows you just how much it means, not just to the players, but to the respective countries as well. Look, I love our patriotism and the way that we were rooting for Team USA. The way we're rooting, or the way we were rooting for the national team, a little bit different than how Argentina is rooting for their group. A little bit different

0: in terms of how England is rooting for their group. But all in all, though, I thought tonight, from the atmosphere in the stadium to the emotion that you saw on these players' faces, the greatness of one Lionel Messi, it was, you know, a game that to me, for damn sure, lived up to the hype. England was in front 1-0 for a majority of the second half after Anthony Gordon's goal. And then, as we've seen really all World Cup here from Argentina, specifically here in the knockout stage, we saw Argentina, those cardiac kids, man, just when it looks like they're down and out, they come back and rally, scoring two goals, one in the 85th minute, and then the game-winning goal in the second minute of stoppage time. Lionel Messi, the setup man on both of those goals. Just to kind of highlight and illustrate just how clutch Argentina has been here during this knockout stage, they have two goals before the 79th minute here in the knockout stage. They have nine goals after the 79th minute. So, quite literally, Argentina playing their best soccer when it matters the most. And I can't help but go back to the greatness of Lionel Messi. And to me, his impact goes far beyond what he does individually on the pitch. When you look at the late game and the late match heroics we've seen for Argentina throughout the course of this knockout stage, I give Lionel Messi a lot of credit, because guess what? When Messi's on the pitch, if you're a fan of Argentina, you feel like you've got a shot no matter what. That's how great, that's how much aura, that's how much confidence Lionel Messi exudes into his teammates, man. It's part of the, you know, cocktail that makes him one of the greatest athletes of all time, man. And I don't want to have that conversation here tonight, because we could do 4 hours on where Messi ranks in terms of the hierarchy of the top athletes in pro sports. But from just a mentality standpoint, and then the impact that he has on his teammates, it gets me thinking about Michael Jordan, Kobe Bryant, LeBron, Peyton Manning, Pat Mahomes, Tom Brady. He's that sort of athlete. We got to talk about him in that light, man. And what I love tonight was like the versatility almost. And I guess the right comparison, the accurate comparison, and I know what y'all are going to do. Oh, he can't. He went 5 minutes into the show. He couldn't help but bring up LeBron James. Lionel Messi, to me, is most similar to LeBron. Think about LeBron's greatest attribute. It's not necessarily his ability to score, but we know he is the NBA's all-time leading scorer. His ability to set guys up, his ability to make his teammates better, legit, you saw it from Lionel Messi tonight, man. You know how good he is in terms of scoring goals. Tonight, it was about Lionel Messi and what he is as a setup, man. Two great assists tonight to lead Argentina to the final against Spain. First to Enzo Fernandez from 20 yards out in the 85th minute. And then this is the goal that really got things rocking out in Atlanta. Messi sets up Lautaro Martinez for a header from close range for the win in the second minute of stoppage time. The call on Telemundo went this way.
1: Macalister libre! Macalister palo otra vez! Iba Messi! Primero Spence! Ah, Maca, ah, Maca. Messi engancha y va, tiró con la derecha. ¡Ah!

0: And it was the play that sends Argentina to the World Cup final, where they'll lock horns with Spain coming up on Sunday. Cheapest ticket for the World Cup between Argentina, World Cup final rather, between Argentina and Spain, currently set at $7,500, the most expensive get-in price ever recorded for a U.S. sporting event via TickPick, man. Ow! Thought the announcer did a tremendous job capturing that moment, man. That's how you
1: Goal.
0: Do it. Goal! I mean, to try and reenact it wouldn't do it justice, man. Hell of a call via the Telemundo broadcast, man.
1: I love watching on Telemundo.
0: Mm-hmm.
1: I don't speak Spanish. Not a lick of it.
0: You don't say.
1: I did speak Spanish in high school. Didn't pay much attention.
0: You used to speak Spanish?
1: I used to speak Spanish. And I forgot it.
0: That's something.
1: But like the energy that they bring, I think that's like a major difference between us in America and wherever else in the world does soccer. It's not a knock on the way that American commentators do it. They just commentate the way that Americans watch sports. Like, you don't want to see something like that in an NBA game. You don't want to hear something like that in an NBA game. It gets very annoying very quickly. But the energy
0: that
1: they
0: moment,
1: bring...
0: In that moment, though, Denton? In that moment?
1: I mean, so we kind of get that with, like, the Mike Breen bang,
0: bang,
1: right?
0: Yes,
1: like, we have our own variation of it, and we get the double bang and sometimes the triple bang. I think he said goal, like, eight times in that clip. Like, I stopped counting at a certain point.
0: For a game winner, though, I thought he did a fantastic job capturing the excitement of the moment. And that's honestly, no matter if you're calling, you know, pro soccer, pro basketball, pro football, that is the job of the play-by-play announcer, is to capture the moment. And I thought the broadcaster for Telemundo did a tremendous job. Then you got me thinking, low-key, going down into Pandora's box, opening up Pandora's box. Just the broadcasting culture and the difference between U.S. broadcasting versus, you know, foreign broadcasting. And this is not just with soccer. If you watch some overseas basketball games, you get the drama and the theatrics from the play-by-play guys. So I guess it's just a part of their culture. But, man, tonight, just an excellent job by that announcer capturing the moment, man. And it was Lionel Messi, as we mentioned, you know, the man, the setup man on both of the two goals for Argentina tonight. After his two assists, now has 10 assists in the World Cup knockout stage. That's six more than any other player in at least the past 60 years. So you want to talk about greatness personified. Feels like every time, and I'm not, you know, maybe I'm gassing it up a little bit. Maybe I'm jazzing it. Feels like every time Lionel Messi has taken the pitch here in this World Cup, he's made history one way or another. His greatness can't be underscored.
1: It's really impressive to watch his ball placement on some of the assists, right? Because I've noticed that over the course of the entire Cup. I'm new to this. Like, I watch Messi a little bit, but I know no. Even on corners. I mean, the way that he directs it to the net to always give some of his guys, it doesn't really matter who it is, but some of his guys a chance at a header on a corner. There's very few guys that I feel like have the level of accuracy that he does. And even though where it felt like at the end of this game, I mean, they had all the momentum at the end. Like Fox put a graphic up, which was a momentum chart calculator. We don't really have those in other sports, but it's true because it felt like they were on that side of the field for England for the entirety of the second half. And when they got corners, they would just have Messi tap it in, and they get it right back to him, and it just allowed like another element for Argentina's offense and a little bit more chaos, but like good chaos. Yeah. He's just really impressive. His timing, everything about Messi, you watch him and you're like, oh my God, he is like literally on a different planet compared to some of the people on the pitch.
0: When we think about the elite goal scorers in the history of soccer, in terms of the setup ability, I feel like that's the separator and the difference with Messi. It's almost, and I made the comparison to LeBron James. We know how great he is as a scorer, but I think his passing ability, the ability to set other guys up, may be just as impressive.
1: I also love the jerseys.
0: Oh, my God.
1: You know, yes. That dark blue Argentina jersey. I feel like Messi scoring in the final, by the way, is like a lock.
0: No, of course.
1: A lock.
0: I wonder what the odds are with our pals at the DraftKings Sportsbook. Can you put some cash on Lionel Messi? Was that any time goal scorer?
1: Like I think Jude Bellingham needs to be talked to. Yeah. He had this moment where he was jawing at Messi. And, like, if there's one dude where you maybe want to leave alone, like, if there's one you want to talk to his teammates, sure. Most of us can't name Argentinian teammates. Like, I don't know any of these dudes. Yeah. I know where's number 10, though, and I'm staying away from him. Like, I'm not mouthing off to him until the whistle is over. You want to mouth off to him after you beat him, sure. But, like, do you guys not watch film? Argentina excels in late-game scenarios, and for England, you can't even point fingers at the officiating. Like, Egypt they have some issues. They can say, hey, the officials really did not do us justice. There's a number of teams that can point to the officiating and be like, I don't think the officials did a good job here. England lost clean as a whistle, 1-2-3 in the middle.
0: Yeah. That's what it's been, man. And I love that you highlighted just the clutch gene that Argentina has shown throughout this entire knockout stage, having this never say die mentality. And I have to credit Lionel Messi for that. It goes back to kind of like in Major League Baseball when your ace is on the mound, right? Your infielders feel the ball a little bit better. Your outfielders feel the ball a little bit better. Everyone's got a confidence. It feels like you're always in the game when your ace is on the mound. If you're Argentina, you got to feel like you're always in it when number 10 is upright and healthy.
1: Could you imagine disappointing Messi?
0: Oh, my goodness. He seems like the most easygoing guy. Though.
1: He does. He looks like an uncle.
0: I know. How tall is Messi? Isn't Messi like 5'7"? Isn't that the crazier part about it? Like,
1: yeah, he's very unassuming.
0: Yeah, if you were to just see him walking around in your local grocery store, you'd probably have no clue who the hell he was. Just so happens to be the greatest soccer player of all time, man. Lionel Messi just continuing to make history here in this World Cup. If you're just joining us, Messi getting Argentina over the hump with some late match heroics, setting up two late goals. First to Enzo Fernandez from 20 yards out in the 85th minute. And then, I mean, the call's so damn good, we might as well run it back. Messi setting up Lautaro Martinez for a header from close range for the win as Argentina advances to the World Cup final to take on Spain this Sunday. Here was the call from Telemundo once again.
2: Oh! Viva Messi! Primero, Spence! Hamaca! Hamaca! Messi! Engancha y va, tiró con la derecha.

0: argentino. Asistencia de Leo con la derecha. Por aquí no, por allá sí.
1: Once again, man, the Telemundo call doesn't even do it justice, man. Electric atmosphere out in Atlanta tonight as Argentina punches their ticket to the World Cup final. They will lock horns with Spain coming up on Sunday. Lionel Messi, man, continuing to strut his stuff, showing off his greatness. Now 10 assists in the World Cup knockout stage, 6 more than any other player in at least the last 60 years. And then he's recorded a goal or an assist in 11 straight World Cup games, dating back to 2022, the longest streak since at least 1966, man. The greatness of Lionel Messi, man. It's hard to put it into words, man. The true GOAT of pro soccer, man. 310-840-4910 is the number if you want to lock in here on Westwood One Sports Night. 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We go from the pitch –

0: to the gridiron. College football on the top of everyone's mind as it was ACC Media Day. Our pal Josh Graham was boots on the ground. He'll join us next as we preview the ACC slate for the 2026 college football season. That's next here on Westwood One Sports Night.
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You're the big voice guy. He will never, ever steer you wrong. This is Westwood One Sports Tonight. Youngest in charge, Liddell Willingham, rocking out with you as we take you coast to coast, getting you up to 3 a.m. Eastern time. We opened up the show with the late game heroics of Lionel Messi and Argentina as they punch their ticket to the World Cup final coming up on Sunday. They'll take on Spain. Right now, we go from the pitch to the gridiron because whether anyone realizes it or not, we're getting closer and closer to the start of the best time of the year. College

0: the NFL season. Joining us right now, our guy Josh Graham, who was boots on the ground at ACC Media Day. And I know that, like, you're the king of North Kakalaki. As we found out today from your viral moment, that I'm going to call it, with a commissioner of the ACC, you're damn near the king of the ACC too, brother.
1: I have been called that before, and it was as a pejorative, because I went to East Carolina University, and one of the sore spots among folks at my alma mater are the ACC schools in the state, North Carolina, NC State, Duke, Wake Forest. Mm-hmm. So when I went there and I would cover ACC stuff in addition to my alma mater, East Carolina, they'd be like, oh, you're just an ACC guy. You're the king of the ACC, aren't you? And it's like a shot. Oh, my gosh. You don't really care enough about the Pirates and your alma mater, right? So that's a thing that was called, was attached to me, not in a kind way, as you put it there. And Jim Phillips, kind of rude. I'm telling this to Black and Abdallah, these Chicagoans. What do we do with them? It's amazing.
0: It was a moment, man. I thought it kind of spoke to, one, the work that you've done over the past couple of years, several years, covering that conference, to where you've been able to build a name for yourself, to where you're able to get jabbed at by the damn commission. Let's get into the football, though, shall we, my friend? Because this is going to be a super competitive conference. It feels like it's Miami and then everyone else. For your money, after talking to people out there, who do you think is most likely to be that second-best team this year in the ACC if we're in lockstep that Miami is the cream of the crop?
1: Probably Clemson, because it's Clemson. It's a strange thing because Dabo is not just doubling down or tripling down. He's quadrupling down in not using the portal to solve problems on offense. Defensively, with
0: he's
1: Tom Allen there,
0: a little bit.
1: from Penn State, the transfer D tackle from Oklahoma is going to be a big addition. They do have some holes to fill where you lose another one of the Terrell brothers. That's a great story where the Terrells are playing together for the first time ever, because they're separated 6 years apart with the Atlanta Falcons. So defensively, they're going to be fine. It's Tom Allen. You got a lot of talent there. But offensively, rather than going into the portal and getting a quarterback, they decide to double down on Chris Vezina. And everyone's talking about the scuttlebutt at ACC kickoff today is Tate, this quarterback named Tate that's coming in, Tate Reynolds.

0: Been quarterback going into his sophomore year, and a lot of guys back. And Pat Narduzzi always seems to be more competitive than people think.
1: Since we're on the topic of the Clemson Tigers, in terms of the pressure that's on Dabo, is there a number that you would say he's got to hit in order for him to be the guy there moving forward? Because look, he's been there for a while. Obviously, he's reached the top of the mountaintop of that group. He's proven coach in the landscape of college football, but he set some pretty high expectations there, and recently here they haven't hit those expectations.
0: Have not. Last year was the first season with fewer than 9 wins that Clemson's had since 2010. 15 years. And when you look at Vegas is not a believer. It's their season win total is 7.5. If Clemson goes 8-4, nobody's happy in Tigerland about that. Not with the standard is what it is. So I think you got to. I had a former Clemson player tell me today, 10 wins needs to be 10 wins. I think details matter.
1: Yeah.
0: When it comes to 9, like, all right, well, what games did you lose? Did you lose to Lane Kiffin at LSU the first night of the season? I think that could be understandable if you go to the conference championship game and your 3 losses are 2 in conference, you get to the conference championship game, you beat your rival at South Carolina, and you're competitive but lose a game in Baton Rouge week 1, a tight game. Like, the details probably matter if you go 9-3. But anything less than 9-3, I think would be disrespectful to what Clemson is and what Dabo has built in terms of what we should be expecting and satisfied by with the Tigers' output.
1: I got Josh Graham joining us right now live here on West Loop Sportside. He was boots on the ground at ACC Media Day earlier this afternoon. Let's get back on Miami here for a hot second. We feel like you can't talk about the ACC and steer the conversation away from the Hurricanes too much. Darian Mensah, I'm sure, was the topic of conversation out there at ACC Media Day. I will give you the credit. You have been kind of shooting your shot with him ever since the transfer was made official. You have high, lofty expectations for him.
0: Before that, I was the guy who said, watch out for Miami poaching a quarterback from Duke. And that's exactly what happened in the greatest comedy of the day. Mario Cristobal, about 7 or 8 times I heard him do this throughout the day, saying, when he was asked about Darian Mensah, just volunteering, when he entered the transfer portal, we were all over him. Yeah. And I'm like, really? Really? Was that when you were all over him?
1: So it goes back to your tampering question at the end of the day in terms of like how he ultimately got there.
0: The thing. I mean, oh, my God. When he entered the portal, I ran to the other coaches' offices and said, guys, you're not going to believe this. Yeah. Look who's in the portal. It's Darian Mensah. We need a quarterback. What are the odds? Yeah.
1: I think he'll end up performing quite well. When it comes to your expectations for him, for comparison's sake, do you expect him to look better than the last two Miami transfer quarterbacks that we've seen by way of Cam Ward and Carson Beck?
0: Exactly a question I asked Darian earlier today.
1: Okay.
0: And Darian told me something interesting. He said he was committed to Duke until he got feedback from NFL folks that kind of leaned him going towards the NFL draft. But when he decided to go back to school, Miami then became an option, and he thought, well, look what happened with Carson Beck. Look what happened with Cam Ward. If I'm trying to pursue being an NFL quarterback, that seems to be a good place to go. And he told me, that's a factor when you see those other guys and how they performed in one-year stints there. In terms of how they compare, I loved watching what Cam Ward did with Jake Dickert at Washington State, but this is higher level than that. Not just the fact that Darian Mensah won the ACC last year at Duke, but he put up numbers at Tulane the year before that, and Tulane won a lot of ball games with Darian there as well. So he's won at 2 separate stops with lesser talent. Now, worth noting, Cooper Barkay was one of the best targets that he had at Duke following him to Miami. You got Malachi Toney back, who was one of the most he was probably the biggest game-breaking athlete at the college football playoff. And you got your star running back today and Mark Fletcher, who was with him at media.

0: media day, you got him back from the playoff run too. So offensively speaking, you got the guy you have chemistry with in Cooper Varkey. Mm-hmm. You have maybe the most electric weapon that's available, not named Jeremiah Smith at the receiver position, in Malachi Toney. And you got a great running game too. Miami does have to replace four starters on the offensive line.
1: Well, that was what I was about to say.
0: But Mario Cristobal, that guy, he even said it today. I nobody loves the trenches more than I do. These are my guys. This is what I do. And you better figure that out, because what's even more difficult to figure out is the trenches on the other side, where you got Akeem Mesidor and

0: and Reuben Bain, who were both first-round draft picks, that you have to replace as well. So maybe that's the bigger concern. You kind of give Mario Cristobal the benefit of the doubt in the offensive line, but the weapons are there. And there's so. And here's the other piece now. Go look at Miami's schedule. The ACC, so the three worst teams in the league are going to be Bill Belichick's North Carolina Tar Heels, the Stanford Cardinal, and the Boston College Eagles. All three are on Miami's schedule. And the most difficult games are, oh, yeah, you got Virginia Tech, but it's in Miami. And, yeah, you play Notre Dame, but that's a non-conference date. And, yeah, it's all set up right there for the Miami Hurricanes to potentially run away with this conference.
1: You just mentioned Virginia Tech. Me being a DMV guy, I am excited about what the Hokies could potentially be this year. We know.
0: Hold one second. I need a ruling.
1: Because I said DMV.
0: I get crushed for Baltimore, and we're going to say DMV guys get excited about Virginia Tech? What are we doing?
2: Virginia Tech people that overwhelm D.C. when they graduate is unbelievable.
0: Oh, so Blacksburg's not part of the DMV.
2: No.
0: It's just people in the DMV like Virginia Tech.
2: Because they leave Blacksburg and they come to a much better area of living, which is the Washington, D.C. area.
0: Got it. Sorry. Question asked, question answered, as I like to tell my wife. Question asked, question answered.
1: It certainly feels like the arrow is pointing up for that program. We saw what James Franklin did at Penn State, although he never really got him over the hump and winning those big games. We know what James Franklin teams are known for. They're going to play defense and they're going to run the heck out of the football. What's the ceiling and the floor, I guess, for Virginia Tech, and could they be frisky and potentially be a thorn in some team side in this conference?
0: I think, long-term speaking, absolutely. Like, you look at outlook now that they're spending money. Honestly, it reminds me a lot of where Miami was about 5 years ago, where Manny Diaz gets fired, and the takeaway from Miami is to look inward and say, are we spending the way that we need to? Now Tech is spending, and you get James Franklin, who's the right coach that can move you forward. They have a young quarterback prospect, Bryce Baker, who was Bill Belichick's first high school signing.
1: Oof.
0: Four-star kid. He chose North Carolina over Penn State, who he visited officially while James Franklin was there. Okay. So, geographically speaking, Virginia Tech, a lot closer to home than Penn State is. The Bill Belichick thing's not really going that great. So Bryce Baker might be a quarterback of the future to follow for the Virginia Tech Hokies. I do think there is a pretty noticeable ceiling for year one, James Franklin, and a lot of that goes back to schedule. I think if they win six games, that's a really good year when you consider out of conference, you have to take a trip to College Park at a conference. And you have...
1: I mean, hey, Josh. No, don't consider a trip to College Park as some sort of daunting task, my friend. They suck.
0: It's not easy. It's not an easy trip. I mean, it's a Big Ten team. It's a road game. That's a rivalry. They hadn't played it in a while. Virginia.
3: Take it back.
0: Yeah, I forgot we got Oliver, who's a Maryland person in my ear, telling me, yeah, we need to take that back. Virginia Tech goes to Clemson this year. Virginia Tech goes to Miami this year. Virginia Tech goes to SMU this year. All of those are road games, and the Maryland game that I just mentioned is a road game as well. So you can make an argument that their most difficult games on the schedule are the games that they play on the road, and they have a West Coast trip that's thrown in there as well. Watch out for Cal. They got their quarterback back. Get ready. This is a mouthful if you don't know the name already. Mm-hmm. Jaron Chiave Sungapulatele, the starting quarterback for the Cal Bears, and he's back, and they spend a pretty penny to bring him back. That's where Virginia Tech has to go as well. So nothing about their schedule is easy. Pittsburgh's not an easy out. As I mentioned, a dark horse, they go as well. Virginia's good. They were in the league championship game last year. So there's just it's a really difficult slate when you really – Brent Key and Georgia Tech's on the schedule too. None of the teams that we mentioned are the worst teams in the league are on the schedule.
1: What do you think about Baby Mendoza, what he's going to be able to do for Georgia Tech, man?
0: Oh, I don't know. I don't know anything about him. I
1: feel like no one does, but anytime you play quarterback at Georgia Tech, I know this, you'll score some touchdowns.
0: You will as long as Buster Faulkner is calling your plays. And the problem is that Buster Faulkner and Aaron Filon, who were with Haynes King last year at Georgia Tech, they're now the quarterback OC combo for John Summerall at Florida, which is why keep an eye on the Florida Gators as a dark horse in the SEC, but maybe that could wait for SEC Media Days next week in Tampa. That's weird. Someone in Tampa paid the SEC a ton, in order for them to have conference

0: Media days in Tampa. That's where the party's going to be.
1: Doesn't sound like a bad gig. A couple quick ones for you on the way out as we're up against it here. In 45 seconds or less, is Mike Norvell Florida State's head coach after Halloween?
0: Yeah, he's toast. And Belichick.
1: And Belichick?
0: Toast.
1: Ow! Look at you dropping fireballs.
0: Put some butter, put some jelly on it. Toast.
1: No, toast.
0: Just, I don't know how you like your toast.
1: I'm a butter and jelly man. You pick up what I'm putting down.
0: Crispy, toast. Mike Norvell, Bill Belichick. Yeah.
1: That's obviously a tough situation. And then two more for you here on the way out. Is this the year that Louisville gets over the hump here under Coach Brom?
0: Don't know what to make about Louisville. It's strange. Louisville and Pittsburgh are the two programs that, and I guess you can lump Georgia Tech in there, but again, for what they lost, I think that's going to hurt them in the interim. Those are two programs that it's like, oh, well, okay.
1: Win nine games.
0: We should probably respect. That's what I'm saying. And those coaches have earned that respect. Coach Narduzzi, Coach Brom. So somebody's going to play Miami in Charlotte.
1: I don't know who it is.
0: To quote Jimbo Fisher earlier today, every other team is a dark horse in this conference. Who's going to be?
1: How about the team with the best returning quarterback? What do you think about Mr. Bailey and NC State and their chances?
0: Oh, I can't do it. NC State's NC State.
1: The way he's been around for
0: 20 years, all right, and more than 20 years. NC State's never been in it. They've never been in the game. In the game, Linnell. So if you're asking me to say that NC State's going to do it in year 14 for Dave Doran, year 14. My dad's a state fan.
1: He's got the quarterback, though.
0: He does. Well, they've had quarterbacks there, man. Can I name a few for you? Russell Wilson, Mike Glennon, Ryan Finley. They had the kid that went to Kentucky that was pretty good, whose name is Devin Leary.
1: In terms of what Bailey could be,
0: see,
1: none of those
0: I'm
1: guys
0: just saying,
1: had his upside.
0: They used to call Jacoby Brissett. They had guys who ended up in the NFL playing ball, and they never have been to the ACC championship.
1: If Bailey plays well, I'd first round pick.
0: No, not this year. Not this year. Linnell, I tried putting together a list, and this is a fun exercise for you to consider. Putting together the top 10 quarterbacks in college football for this year, and I had a list of 32 guys that I considered. I had a list of 32 guys that I considered for being in the top 10. Because you have the NIL and you have the pay-for-play, and guys are sticking around. This is the most talent we've ever seen at the quarterback position in the history of college football. I will go as far to say that. Because it's just all over the place. And C.J. Bailey was one of those 31, 32 players, but not in the top 10 that I have because team performance has to match it, and I just don't trust it with NC State and Dave Doran.
1: That's real. Telling it how a T.I. is, our pal Josh Graham, the Kang of North Kakalaki, was out there boots on the ground for ACC Media Day. Josh, go to bed. You've been up all day. You've been doing hits since 8 a.m. this morning, 7 a.m. this
0: left
1: morning.
0: Left at 6:30 a.m., got back at like 10:15. I had an ACC coach who shall remain nameless say that I drank enough Mountain Dew to kill a horse.
1: Jesus. You know this is a Mountain Dew friendly program, though, so I'm all for the dirty Dew, brother.
0: A Carolina Hurricanes player apparently told someone else the same thing. It's like, dude, the guy you were sitting next to at this game had 5 or 6 Mountain Dews like in a two and a half hour span.
1: It's just a brother doing what he's got to do, staying caffeinated, full of juice, full of energy. Josh, we appreciate you, as always, my friend. We'll chop it up soon, bud.
0: As a wise redheaded philosopher once said in Talladega Nights, I'm all jacked up on Mountain Dew now.
1: That's our guy, Josh Graham, Kang of North Kakalaki. He'll be in this chair tomorrow night right here on Westwood One Sports Night. A lot more to get to. We've started on the pitch. We went to the gridiron. Coming up, we'll take our talents to the hardwood. Steph Curry on a national platform, basically on his hands and knees for King James. We'll let you hear Steph's recruitment pitch for LeBron on Good Morning America next here on Westwood One Sports Night.
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0: The kickoff is on your home for the NFL, Westwood One Sports.
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0: This is Westwood One Sports Night. Here's Linnell Willingham.
1: Yes, indeedy. Yonkers and Charles rocking out with you as we get you up to 3 a.m. Eastern Time. Big, big, big thank you to our guy Josh Graham stopping by the program. He was out there at ACC Media Day. If you missed any of the conversation, our guy Denton Day will have the podcast up for you as soon as the show is over. And I believe that conversation is going to get flipped into a YouTube exclusive. 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Like, subscribe, comment to check us out. We lit on a lot here on the first hour of the program. Lionel Messi in Argentina showing some late-game heroics, late-match heroics, as they knock off England. They punch their ticket to take on Spain in the World Cup final coming up on Sunday. We got a little bit of an ACC preview as our guy Josh Graham was out there at ACC Media Day. I do want to get into the latest when it comes to LeBron James and where he plays basketball next. The reporting on this has been spotty, is how I would put it, because I don't think anyone truly knows what Rich Paul and LeBron James are actually thinking. That's no disrespect or no shade thrown in the direction of Shams or Mark Stein or Jake Fisker. Name your favorite NBA insider. I just think no one truly knows. We do know what teams are interested. One of those teams, for a long time, has been the Golden State Warriors. Steph Curry, the latest member of the Warriors, to put on the full court press to one LeBron James, and he did it on one of the biggest platforms in America. He was on Good Morning America this morning and tried to recruit LeBron James.
2: While we've got you here, let's talk a little bit about LeBron. There's no doubt that you guys have something special together. And you went on a podcast and you kind of like made a pitch, maybe to sway his direction from what I've heard. What's the pitch?
3: Well, the Bay, we know how to win. It's beautiful weather, great golf. I know he's into that. But like you said, the USA experience that we had, the battles that we had over the years, we just know how to play basketball, and I think that he would enjoy, you know, just the idea of what it means to finish your career the right way. He knows you know what he wants, and eventually he'll make that decision. It's totally up to him, but we're having fun with it, knowing that he's got his pick of the entire league, like wherever he wants to go, to be honest.
2: I don't know. There was a good pitch. Did you hear anything about it?
4: Is there anything
2: we should know?
3: I came here to break some... No.
1: Wouldn't that have been something for Good Morning America if Steph Curry would have broke LeBron James' decision there on air? Look, I think Golden State, we've known for the entirety of this process, is a dark horse. The reason I call them that is because I just don't know how likely of how strong of a title contender they would be if they acquired one LeBron James. But yeah, I know how I feel. I say that, but on the same breath, right? I believe wherever LeBron, ultimately goes next, he will win the title. In terms of Golden State, a little less likely if he goes there. Steph Curry, not the only one making a pitch for LeBron James from the Warriors. One of LeBron's best friends, Draymond Green, who has been with LeBron James, it feels like nonstop for the past week and a half. Draymond went on his personal podcast, the Draymond Green Show, and had this to say about recruiting LBJ to the Bay Area.
5: And us being brothers, I'd be remiss if I don't take the opportunity to throw my pitch in there. You know, I'd be crazy if we're together for X amount of days and at no point am I like, yo, we need to chop it up. Like, what the hell going on? What we doing? And so there's that. Of course I did that. And of course the pitch was crazy. Like, I think I'm pretty decent at it. Does it change anything? Does it make anything happen? I don't know. I hope so. With the things that I shared in it, I,

0: believe it definitely is going to make the brain work a little bit. You know, if I don't think there's a decision that's been made, but say if there was, it'll make you think twice about it.
1: I just can't help but think, like, if you're Draymond, knowing how close of friends you and LeBron are, how do you not take it personally if he chooses to play somewhere else? I'm just being real about it, right? Knowing the relationship that those two have with one another, I'm sure Draymond in the back of his head is thinking, yeah, I know a return home to Cleveland is something that's been talked about. I know a return to Miami has been talked about. But I'm quite literally one of his top three best friends. One of his other best friends in the NBA plays in the nation's capital for the Washington Wizards. I won't go down that rabbit hole here tonight, but you all know where I stand. We'll see where LeBron James ultimately plays his basketball next. We go from the NBA to the WNBA. Is Caitlin Clark the face of the league? We'll talk about that next.
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We have done a good job here in the first hour of the show. It feels like, you know, covering all of our bases, so to speak, right? Maybe I'm a day late and a dollar short. Covering our bases was last night with the Midsummer Classic. Argentina, though, man. Lionel Messi and company with more late-game heroics, more late-match heroics as they stun England 2-1. They punch their ticket to the World Cup final on Sunday against Spain. We'll talk a little bit more about the World Cup later on in the program. We also got a little college football preview with our guy, Josh Graham. He stopped by as he was out at ACC Media Day. I do want to get into some comments made by Kareem Abdul-Jabbar earlier today. And Kareem Abdul-Jabbar, first and foremost, like one of the biggest legends in the history of basketball. When he speaks, folks listen, right? When he speaks, folks listen. What he had to say about Caitlin Clark, I thought was pretty eye-opening, and it's something that I've been, you know, kind of alluding to on this program, but it's hard to have this conversation without feeling like you're slighting Caitlin Clark. Remember last week, right? The unprecedented situation that we had on our hands where a group of 11 Republican lawmakers sent a letter to WNBA Commissioner Kathy Engelbert. By the way, that was on July the 8th. It is July the 16th that we've still heard absolutely nothing from Kathy Engelbert on that matter, and do with that information what you want. Hashtag, she shouldn't be employed. But in that letter from the Republican lawmakers, they referred to Caitlin Clark as the face of the league. Kareem Abdul-Jabbar had a little issue with how the Republican lawmakers described Clark. Kareem Abdul-Jabbar's got a Substack, by the way. I didn't realize this. Kareem has a Substack that he actively writes on, and the thing that's got his attention this week is the Republican lawmakers referring to Caitlin Clark as the face of the league. He said, quote, "It's an insult to an awful lot of great players."

And I've tried to allude to this point, but oftentimes it falls upon deaf ears because everyone is enamored with the enigma that is Caitlin Clark. She is, in a lot of people's mind, the straw that stirs the drink for the league. A lot of people out there feel, casuals of the NBA, feel as if there was no Caitlin Clark, there'd be no WNBA. That's how a lot of people out there feel. That if she wasn't in the league would have no success and they would plummet. They'd fold. I'll say this about where Caitlin Clark is in the hierarchy of the WNBA. Of the players in the sport 25 and younger, she's damn near at the top of the list. But I feel like the attention dollars that she was able to garner in college, her ability to par that into WNBA viewership, I think is really impressive and speaks to, you know, her hierarchy in this league, man. People care about Caitlin Clark. To say she's the face of the league, though, for some, it's a statement that gets taken too far. In terms of, like, who I would consider the faces of the WNBA, I feel like if you would ask me and ask really any WNBA fan that actually watches the sport, Asia Wilson of the Las Vegas Aces is the most recognizable, most marketable player in the W, and she has been really for the past 5-6 seasons. Without a shadow of a doubt, multi-time MVP, multi-time champion, Asia Wilson has a chance to go down as the greatest WNBA player ever. So in the heart of her prime, for Caitlin Clark to be referred to as the face of the league, I get what Kareem Abdul-Jabbar is saying. I get it. But here's the thing. I don't want this conversation to at all underscore, take away from the greatness of Caitlin Clark. Argue with somebody you love. Hopefully that's me. She is a badass. There is no denying what she is. But in terms of being the face of the league, I don't know if I'm on board with that either. So right now, if I'm not mistaken, the Indiana Fever are actually in action. I was peeping the game earlier, although they just went final a couple of moments ago as they lose 88-75 to the Valkyries. Watching Caitlin Clark's mannerisms on the basketball floor, I don't know how people are going to feel about this, but can I be honest with what's starting to rub me the wrong way about Caitlin Clark? She bitches and moans at everything. So all she does is talk to the damn officials all game long. Now, to her credit, and like I said, I want to continue to give her the benefit of the doubt with a lot of these controversial conversations surrounding her, because I do think she's a hell of a talent, and I don't think she asked for any of this. I don't. But this is what comes with the territory when you're a player of her magnitude. But the talking to the officials, and here's the thing, let me call it what it is. It's not talking to the officials. She belittles the officials. She is real live, hooting and hollering, screaming, talking with her hands, literally this far away from the damn official. So if you see the whistle for Caitlin Clark begin to change throughout the course of the season, Caitlin Clark's got to look in the mirror. You want calls. You can't cuss the damn refs out every opportunity you get. You simply can't if you're Caitlin Clark. But in reality, like, that has nothing to do with her being the face of this sport. What I want to get into on the phones at 310-840-4910, what are the key ingredients that make up the face of a professional sports league? What is the cocktail? What are the ingredients in the cocktail that is the face of a sports league? 310-840-4910. Because despite what Kareem Abdul-Jabbar said, and I happen to agree with him, in reality, Caitlin Clark does check a lot of boxes when it comes to, you know, what constitutes a face of a league. The marketability is there. The popularity is there. The clout, the cachet. She's one of the most popular players, not just in the WNBA, but in all the pro sports. So she 110% checks that box. The other question that I have with her, and this is a box that I think she doesn't

quite check yet. And some people are going to say, well, this is petty. Why is this not happening? They're jealous. I think one thing that constitutes the face of a sports league, you got to have the respect of your peers. The undivided respect of your peers. You know what I'm saying? You have the undoubted respect of your peers. They have to all be in lockstep and in unison that you're that girl or you're that guy, depending on what sport we're talking about. I don't believe her peers respect her, talking about Caitlin Clark. I don't. Whether that's fair or not is a totally different conversation, but a lot of her peers don't respect her. Obviously, there are a bunch of different conversations we could have off of that, but just looking at it purely from an on-court perspective, Caitlin Clark is, what, the seventh leading scorer in the WNBA? Of the top 10 scorers in the NBA this year, Caitlin Clark has the second worst field goal percentage. So I think the greatness of Caitlin Clark, there's no denying it, but I also think her greatness has kind of taken a life of its own in terms of how we actually talk about her relative to what she actually does on the floor, if you pick up what I'm putting down, right? Like, seventh leading, you know, scorer in the WNBA, but the field goal percentage isn't great. If you're a real WNBA fan and you're familiar with the talents of Kelsey Mitchell, argument to be made that Caitlin Clark's not even the best player on her team. So this conversation is fascinating to me. I think what Caitlin Clark did for the growth of the sport, undeniable. I think she has had arguably the biggest impact on the growth of the W than anybody in the league since she's entered it. But before she entered it, this is what Kareem Abdul-Jabbar is kind of hitting at. Before she entered this league, Asia Wilson had the league on her back. Brianna Stewart had the league on her back. Kalia Cooper had the league on her back. You know what I'm saying? So to act as if, and I think this is where Kareem is coming from, to call her the face of the league, I understand where people come from when they say that. I get her popularity. I get how she is, in theory, transcended the sport. But I guess I do agree with Kareem Abdul-Jabbar. It is a disrespect to the current best player in the WNBA and Asia Wilson and others that are clearly better than Caitlin Clark. And here's the wild piece about it. And I was saying this prior to the 2025 WNBA draft. Caitlin Clark can have her moonshine now. We're in the golden age of WNBA basketball in terms of the talent, in terms of the popularity. We're in the golden age of WNBA basketball. Caitlin Clark's a needle mover when it comes to the ratings, when it comes to ticket sales, so on and so forth. It is undeniable the impact that she has had on the growth of the league. Can't deny it at all. But it's not just her. This is going to continue to grow and continue to get more popular because there's young stars entering this league each and every year. Who's the more popular WNBA player, you would say? Paige Beckers or Caitlin Clark? I think most people would say Caitlin Clark. Paige Beckers, without a shadow of a doubt, is the better basketball player. And she's another girl that's new into the league like Caitlin Clark. So we can give Caitlin Clark her flowers and appreciate her greatness without unintentionally, I would say, backhanding the other stars of the league. Honestly. 310-840-4910 is the number. If you're just joining us, last week, 8 days ago, we had an unprecedented situation happen in the WNBA where 11 Republican lawmakers sent a letter to WNBA Commissioner Kathy Engelbert demanding, you know, that the league take accountability for multiple attacks on Caitlin Clark. And in that letter, they referred to Caitlin Clark as the face of the WNBA. NBA legend Kareem Abdul-Jabbar on his Substack earlier today, saying
that it's an insult.

0: insult to an awful lot of great players in the WNBA currently to call Caitlin Clark the face of the league. I can see both sides of the argument, but it got me thinking, and this is how I want to advance the conversation forward here at 310-840-4910. What constitutes the face of a league? What are the ingredients needed to be the face of a pro sports league? And does Caitlin Clark at this current juncture check all of those boxes? 310-840-4910 is the number here on Westwood One Sports Night. Let's go to Vincent in Wisconsin. Vincent, welcome in, my brother. The call screener says that you think I mispronounced Asia Wilson's name.
1: Yeah, it's not Angel Wilson. It's Aja.
0: Well, you can't hear. What are you talking about, pal? You can't hear. And it's not Aja Wilson either. It's Asia, as I've been saying the entire time. What are you talking about, pal? What do you got, though? What do you think? What do you think here? What are the ingredients that make up
1: Ace? She's a fantastic player. Aja Wilson is a face of the league. I apologize.
0: You're not even saying it right. You're saying it's not Aja, it's Asia.
1: Okay, I thought you had said Angel. I apologize to you right now.
0: No, you're good, bro. You're good. Can you answer the question for me, though? What to you?
1: Sure.
0: Are the ingredients that make up the face of a professional sports league? And do you think Caitlin Clark, at this current juncture in her career, checks those boxes?
1: Absolutely not. When I watch the Indiana Fever, she stands right outside the half-court line just waiting for a shot. She doesn't go inside because she's not physical enough to handle the game that the WNBA has to offer.
0: I think it's a interesting perspective. You can, you know, be critical of how she plays on the defensive end all you want, but there's no denying she is one of the most electric offensive players that the sport has ever seen. I appreciate the call. Speaking of this face of the league conversation, it's also interesting because think about it. Last year, there was a massive debate amongst NBA fans and NBA players about who's the face of that league. 310-840-4910 is the number. What are the ingredients that make up the face of a professional sports league? And do you think Caitlin Clark currently checks those boxes at this juncture of her career? 310-840-4910 is the number. Corey is in Baltimore wanting to check in. Corey, what's going on, man?
2: What's happening with you, champ?
0: What's going on, brother?
2: See, what the deal with this is, man. See, they trying to hand her the keys to the Ferrari a little too early, you know?
0: Corey, I agree with you. Do you understand why they're trying to hand her the keys, though? She's
2: of course.
0: She's improved the ratings. I get it.
2: She's bringing all those kids,
0: mm-hmm.
2: all those adolescents from when she was in college. She's bringing all that, and they saw that. They saw her packing out every Coliseum stadium she went into. They wanted to see her, so they saw that. And what they're doing is, they're trying to do the same thing, and they are. They are packing out to see her.
0: They are.
2: But she can't continuously to bring her antics that she showed in college over to the pros. See, they already.
0: And Corey,
2: saw
0: I'm glad you brought
2: they
0: it up, Corey, because it stems from her time at Iowa. She was a hothead there too.
2: Yes, sir.
0: Do you think those antics prevent her from being the face of the league?
2: No. For the simple fact that she's not an all-around player. Mm. I get it. Shooting,
0: I think that's
2: shooting,
0: the bigger point, too,
2: shooting,
0: about it.
2: Mm-hmm. Her shooting, yeah, spectacular. Her defense, man, her defense is terrible. Her defense is terrible. She's like a Trae Young to me. Her defense is terrible.
0: That's an interesting comparison, Corey. I'm curious to see how she develops throughout the course of her career. I appreciate you,
2: as always,
0: brother, man. We'll talk to you soon, man. 310-840-4910. Is the number. If you're lining up on the phones, continue to do so, man. We encourage you to do so at 310-840-4910. Kareem Abdul-Jabbar saying it's a slap in the face to the other great players in the W to call Caitlin Clark the current face of the league. What do you make of Kareem's comments? And then to you, what are the ingredients that make up the face of a pro sports league? And then does Caitlin Clark currently check those boxes? We'll take your calls on that next.

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1: The NFL is almost here. 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

Westwood One Sports Tonight continues. Youngest in charge, Noah Willingham, manning the ship for you as we get you up to 3 a.m. Eastern time. Talking text line wide open for you at 310-840-4910. If you're just now locking in, crazy, crazy night in the world of sports. Lionel Messi in Argentina with more late match heroics as they score two late goals to advance to the World Cup final. They will take on Spain coming up on Sunday. We had our guy Josh Graham join the program talking some college football. So we have dipped our toe in a bunch of different waters here in the first hour and a half of the program. Right now, talking a little bit about the WNBA, and for good reason. Kareem Abdul-Jabbar took issue to the wording that Congress used to describe Caitlin Clark relative to her standing in the WNBA. The 11 Republican lawmakers that sent that letter to Kathy Engelbert last week, the letter in which 8 days later she still has yet to respond to, by the way. I just want to put that out there, that there's been no response from the W. We'll double-click on that in a second. But in that letter, Congress described Caitlin Clark as the face of the WNBA. And I didn't really have a problem with that. I can see why some people would look at her that way. I think it's a conversation that's kind of subjective, and it depends. Kareem Abdul-Jabbar, one of the greatest NBA players of all time, has a Substack where he writes and gets his opinions off. Was not aware of that. Had pretty strong thoughts about Clark being described as the face of the WNBA. He said, quote, "My first reaction to this letter was to check the calendar and make sure it wasn't April Fool's Day. It is an insult to an awful lot of great players that she's being called the face of the NBA. Kareem makes it clear, though, in this Substack, like, hey, this is not, you know, an indictment on Clark's talent. This isn't, you know, trying to bash her talent. It's more of having a deeper respect for the other elite players in the WNBA. But I think the conversation is fascinating in terms of what constitutes the face of a pro sports league. What are the ingredients, right, that make up the being the face of a pro sports league? And does Caitlin Clark currently check those boxes

0: why. We understand why, because he's great, just like Caitlin is. Yes, how you say Miss Wilson's name is better, but we were not expecting her to do what she did. Ergo, that's why, oh my God, who is this person?
1: Right.
0: But she's not supposed to be in this position, if you will. Yes, it's controversial. And, you know, but you, that's a great question, Lynette.
1: I like your answer. I like your answer to it, my friend. And we're going to actually use some of your answers to kind of advance the conversation forward. So I appreciate the call. Being transcendent, obviously, is a huge part of this. I think we could all agree that Caitlin Clark for damn sure is transcendent. Like, they were being forced to put these WNBA games in NBA arenas because of how popular she is. So, without a shadow of a doubt, she is transcendent. She is great. But here's what I kind of push back on what Mr. Positive said. There are a lot of great transcendent players, but in terms of being the face, how can the face of the league, think about the face of the NFL, think about the face of the NBA, think about the face of Major League Baseball. Usually, when we're talking about someone being the face of a particular sport, they are the clear-cut best player in the sport. That is the only place I feel like Caitlin Clark falls short, is she's not the best player in the W. She is transcendent. She does move the needle, right? Like, I can't deny it. She is one of the most talented guards in the W, without a shadow of a doubt. But she's not the best player. And I think for that reason, she's not the face of the WNBA. Who would I consider to be the face of the WNBA right now? I think it's their most recognizable player in Asia Wilson, right? Like, I think she is the clear-cut face of the W. Multi-time MVP, multi-time champion, NBA's leading scorer, and the clear-cut best player in the NBA. Her shoe, boys are wearing it, women are wearing it, like, her shoe flies off the damn shelf. I don't know if Caitlin Clark has a signature sneaker yet. If she doesn't, it's only a matter of time. I mean, that's something that I think kind of aids in that conversation. I got Oliver Popular gets in my ear and says, yeah, she does. Haven't heard about it, though. I need to hear more about it. I want it to be pushed more. Does it look good? I may got to look it up and Google it during one of the breaks. In terms of what that Caitlin Clark shoe looks like. But the conversation's fascinating, man. And if I'm being honest, when it comes to is Caitlin Clark a face of the NBA or the face of the NBA, I wouldn't say she's the face. I think she's one of the faces, though. And maybe I should walk what I said back a little bit about Asia Wilson. I think where the WNBA is right now, maybe there isn't one individual face of the sport because they're in a very unique point in time in terms of where their game is. It's growing at a rate that it never has. And as new rookie classes get ushered in, saw Paige Beckers last year, you're seeing Olivia Miles this year, those women are going to be, along with Clark, the faces of the WNBA. 310-840-4910 is the number. What are the ingredients that make up being the face of a pro sports league? And then do you think Caitlin Clark at this current juncture has checked those boxes? Let's go to Lauren in D.C. wanting to check in. Lauren, good evening to you, my friend. Welcome in to Westwood One Sports Tonight. What you got?
2: Yeah. All right. Good evening.
1: Good evening.
2: I'm coming from, I believe, a unique perspective in that, okay, look, I'm 25. I'm a woman. I don't really know anything about sports. And to the point of the last guy that just spoke, I don't know anything about sports, but when I think of the WNBA, there's literally only one name, or I'd say two, that pops into my head. And that's one, Caitlin Clark, and two, Angel Reese, just because of social media and TikTok and things like that.
1: Yeah.
2: But the fact that, like, when I think of basketball, me knowing nothing, if I were to think of the WNBA, I think of Caitlin Clark. And I feel like that is like a bit of a makeup. Like,
1: For sure.
2: If you don't follow NBA, like, that's somebody who is bringing in the ratings, who's bringing people to watch the sport. And I have seen a few games because I knew that Caitlin Clark was playing. Like, I've seen highlights of her. And I'm like, okay, so, like, you know, this is a good game. I'm

0: entertained, but like, had I not known her name from the media, I wouldn't have just tuned in on my own, you know?
1: Excellent call, Ms. Lauren. We appreciate you chiming in as always. Hope to hear from you soon. I think she makes a hell of a point. Like, and love her being open, honest, and transparent, saying, hey, I'm not a big sports fan, right? But I know Caitlin Clark. I think that right there, I don't think makes her the face of the league, but it speaks to what we're talking about relative to her popularity, man. Not only is she arguably the most popular player in the W, she is one of the most popular pro sports athletes today. What she did was transcendent. And her star power, the unique part about it, her star power, her stardom wasn't born in the WNBA. It was born during her time at Iowa, that senior year in particular, where she's having a farewell tour as a senior guard. Like that, she's got the goods. The question is, does that make her the face of the WNBA? I'm actually going to walk back what I said. I don't think there's one individual face of the sport. I think there are several. And yes, I would consider Caitlin Clark to be one of the faces of the WNBA. 310-840-4910 is the number. What are the ingredients that make up the face of a pro sports league? And then has Caitlin Clark checked those boxes at this point in her WNBA career? 310-840-4910. Let's go out to our guy Carson out in Green Bay, Wisconsin. Checking in. Carson, what's going on, brother? Welcome into Western One Sports Night.
2: What's happening? I just want to go back on a couple points that you just made. You just said you were talking about the MLB and the face of the MLB.
1: Yes.
2: And the NBA. Let's say, we'll just say Ohtani's the face right now of the MLB. Well, who's the face of the NBA right now? Can we still say it's LeBron James in his late career? Or is it a collection of guys in the NBA? Right.
1: I mean, it's
2: KD. It could be LeBron. It could be Curry. It could be Ant. It could be a bunch of different guys. Now you're talking about Caitlin Clark being a transcendent player. If you name Asia Wilson a multi-MVP candidate, I don't even know who that person is, but I know Caitlin Clark. I don't watch the NBA or the WNBA, but I know her name, and that's what draws me to the WNBA to watch that. Just because what you said before, she made it done at Iowa. When did Michael Jordan come on the scene? Did everybody know that he was going to be the GOAT coming out of North Carolina when he came to the NBA?
1: No, they did not.
2: They didn't. But we know that she was the GOAT at Iowa. So it transcended the WNBA as soon as she got to the WNBA. That's all I got.
1: I appreciate the call. Bunch of good points made. So piggybacking off of what the last caller just said, I think the bar that she set at Iowa, I don't know if she's going to be able to live up to that in the W. Like she was, I mean, she's the greatest. And I hate when I look, you got to say it with your chest, but like she's the greatest women's college basketball player of all time. And there's a legitimate argument to be made for that. And her greatness at the collegiate level is what got her name recognition. She parlayed that into success for the W's ratings, ticket sales, visibility, etc. But she's not the best player in the sport. I wonder, because the last caller kind of stumped me there saying, hey, look, I know Asia Wilson is a multi-time MVP, but I don't know who she is. I wonder how many people out there are like that. And is that the W's fault? Like, I'm looking for somebody to place blame on this. If you don't know who Asia Wilson is to me, I feel like you're not a sports fan. How do you not know who Asia Wilson is? Now, I'm sure there's an NHL player that's super duper ridiculous. Well, let me not say that, because I know the best damn players in the NHL. I know the best players in Major League Baseball. I feel like, bare minimum, we got to know who Asia Wilson is, right? 310-840-4910 is the number. Let's go to Ken in Miami wanting to chime in. Ken, what's going on, brother? Welcome into Western One Sports Night. We got Ken? No Ken.
3: Hey, how you doing?
1: What's up, Ken?
3: Hey, yeah, so I'm going to be quick, okay?
1: Yeah.
3: Here's the deal. First of all, this is the first time ever calling in, so this is dope. Second thing.

0: is, I think that she's a benefit of a certain change of the guard. And hear me out.
1: Okay.
0: At first, we were looking for something spectacular from female basketball players to be able to freaking dunk. Okay? Mm-hmm. When one dunked, we were all over that. However, Steph Curry changed the dynamics of the game. And when Steph Curry took it from beyond the arc, we didn't see a player that was shooting similar to Steph Curry-like from this girl. And she just caught fire at that right time. So I think she's a benefit of, obviously, you want to market to the product to whomever is, you know, bringing in the most mm-hmm. income. So there is an ethnicity factor there. But she's a very big benefit of being very efficient at a time when the guard has changed to go beyond the arc. Mm-hmm. So therefore, females that are dunking right now at this point, there are probably more dunking now than ever, but we don't hear about them as much because she did it at such a high level in a Curry type of era. So
1: something.
0: Hope that makes sense.
1: No, I think it's an excellent call because she's doing something that's never been done before in terms of her ability to light your ass up from the perimeter. Fascinating conversation. We'll continue it coming up on the other side. 310-840-4910. What makes up the ingredients, or what are the ingredients, rather, that make up the face of a pro sports league? And has Caitlin Clark checked those boxes at this point in her career? We'll take your calls on that, plus tell you why Adam Silver needs to mind his damn business next here on Westwood One Sports Night.
2: The NFL is almost here. Training camps open on Wednesday with the Cardinals and Panthers. The countdown to kickoff is on your home for the NFL, Westwood One Sports.
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1: Party continues here on Westwood One Sports tonight. Whitney Youngest in charge. Linnell Willingham getting you up to 3 a.m. Eastern time. Talking text line loaded at 310-840-4910. What are the ingredients that make up the face of a pro sports league? And at this current juncture in her career, is Caitlin Clark that? Is she the face of the WNBA currently? 310-840-4910 is the number. We'll get back to your calls on that coming up here momentarily. If you're on the line, make sure you stick around. Real quick, NBA Commissioner Adam Silver, who we know has got his hands full this offseason dealing with the investigation of the Clippers and Kawhi Leonard and whether or not they circumvented the cap. Despite, you know, Adam Silver theoretically being up to his neck in drama, according to several different sources, Adam Silver stuck his nose in the WNBA's business. So remember the really tough foul that Alyssa Thomas gave to Caitlin Clark. And initially there was no, you know, punishment given to her. And Adam Silver, according to the Sports Business Journal, had to step in and assist WNBA Commissioner Kathy Engelbert in relation to that Caitlin Clark, Alyssa Thomas situation. Engelbert initially did not levy out a suspension until Adam Silver ultimately intervened. Her job status and job security, like, I don't like calling for people's jobs, but hot damn. If you're starting to really look at the receipts here for Kathy Engelbert, she is in over her head as the commissioner of the WNBA. I keep talking about the unprecedented situation that happened last week where Republican lawmakers write you a letter, put it at your front door, and say, hey, are you going to respond or not? 8 days have passed. And we've heard diddly poo from Kathy Engelbert. One, put your big girl drawers on and do your damn job. And Adam Silver, look, mind your damn business. Bottom line, I had to get told that a lot as a kid, and it was said in a lot more harsh way to me. I was always told to stay in a child's place and stay out of grown folks' business. I was that kid that always wanted to get into the adults' conversation, that always wanted to see what the adults was doing. Mind your business.

0: Shafar in this world, ladies and gentlemen. So if you don't listen to anything that I say on this program, listen to this. Drink your water and mind your damn business. 310-840-4910. Let's go out to Edward out in the know ya, wanting to chime in. What's going on, Ed? Welcome in to Westwood One Sports Night, brother. What you got?
1: Hey, what's going on? I don't think Caitlin Clark, she's one of the faces in the NBA, in WNBA, but she's not the face. Because one, she's not consistent enough in my book. And two, she can't be the face with all the flopping and the theatricals going on, you know? And you had a couple of callers calling in, you know, putting her in the same breath as Tiger Woods, Michael Jordan, and then you know, among other things. One, Tiger Woods, he won consistently. Two, Michael Jordan, he got it out the mud and he didn't complain. He never did flop. He earned everything he got, you know? So, I mean, you can't put her in the same breath. And then
0: I'll let you continue. I don't think they're saying they're putting her in the same breath like over the course of time. I'm saying right now, they're saying her start to her career is on that trajectory.
1: But see, those two, but they, when they got their chance, they was consistent, and they never flopped.
0: I hear you.
1: So they never did all the theatricals. And she brought in a different crowd. She didn't bring in pure sports fans. That's why the Republicans behind her, because she brought in a whole different crowd of people that never followed sports and probably a day in their life. That's why the other colleges recently never heard of Asia Wilson. That's ridiculous for you to say you a sports fan and you don't know Asia Wilson when she's been winning championships almost back to back. So that's the kind of crowd she brought in. So she brought in the people that just sheerly backing her because of the complexion, not because of what she did.
0: I wouldn't even say it's a byproduct of the complexion. It's the style of basketball that she plays. It's different. It's exciting. It's fresh. It's new. It's unlike anything the sport has ever seen. And I appreciate the call. That's the lazy ass narrative to me. Anybody out there that thinks her popularity is strictly based off of race, get your head out of your ass. It wouldn't matter if she was purple. When you hoisting that SOB from 30 feet away, it doesn't matter if you're Chinese, Asian, black, doesn't matter. She is a CBG, certified bucket getter. So I don't want to act as if it's got anything to do with race. Like, that to me is lazy as hell. 310-840-4910 is the number. Let's go to D out in Memphis wanting to chime in. D, what's going on, man? Welcome into Westwood One Sports Night.
2: What's going on, brother?
0: What's going on, dog? Good to hear from you.
2: Good to hear from you. I listen to your show every night. I normally agree with you on a lot of topics that you talk about. Caitlin Clark, I mean, she's a hooper, but she shouldn't be the face. You got too many other great athletes, female athletes, that I think that's better than her. She cries a lot, just like your boy LeBron James. You talk about LeBron James, LeBron James, LeBron James. Bro, nobody cares about LeBron, bro. Dude needs to retire, bro. Like, real talk. He played 40 years. He's not going to win another ring.
0: You a Grizzlies fan, D?
2: Yes, I am. That hard Grizzly fan.
0: Hey, man.
2: Suck it up.
0: Y'all in good hands, though, bro. Y'all in good hands. Boozer can play, man.
2: Yeah, we're going to be all right. We had to get Jider with his cactus, you know, his want to be a thug and thug and crap. We had to get him out of there, rebuild a team. We got Boozer. Mm-hmm. We got a young team, but I think we're going to get it together. It may not be this year. It may not be next year. But within the next 5 years, I think we'll be a top contender in the West.
0: For sure, man. Hey, look, I appreciate you calling in for the first time, brother. Thank you for tuning in every night here on Westwood One Sports Night, man. 310-840-4910 is the number. I missed the golden opportunity. We got a caller from Memphis, and I didn't ask him about the Memphis music scene. Come on. Glorilla. I'm a huge Glorilla fan. Is that, like, embarrassing to say? Like, I really rocks with Glorilla? I do. 310-840-4910 is the number. I think this conversation is interesting because it's going to change over the course of time. And I think we kind of got to the bottom of it in terms of, I think we're all in agreement. And we're going to run through some more of these calls. She may not be the face of the league, But I really don't know if there's

0: much of a debate. She is for sure one of the faces of the league. If you want to make the argument that she's not the face of the W, I can get on board with that all day long. It's a respect and a nod to Asia Wilson. You know what I'm saying? It's a nod to Natasha Howard. It's a nod to Miss Jackie Young. You know what I'm saying? It's a nod to Breanna Stewart. It's some dogs in this WNBA. I think that's all Kareem Abdul-Jabbar was trying to get at, man, is Caitlin Clark is lit, turnt. No denying what she is when it comes to the WNBA. She's one of the most popular athletes walking God's green earth right now. But I wouldn't call her the face of the WNBA. What makes up the face of a league? What ingredients make the face of a league? We'll take your calls on that coming up on the other side of the break. Plus, we'll get into some more college football. I'll give you my breakout college football player for 2026 next.
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The youngest in charge, Linnell Willingham, man in the ship for you as we get you up to 3 a.m. Eastern time. So much more to get to, including a couple of observations I've had from watching the Netflix docuseries Quarterback. A docuseries that I'm going to go out on a limb and say is the best sports docuseries that exists. Argue with your mama. Honestly, man, it's been so good. I haven't finished it yet. I'm on the final episode. I'll wrap that up tonight. But some really good sound that will play for you coming up in about a half hour or so from the Netflix docuseries Quarterback. We'll get you an update on the World Cup in exactly 1 hour as well. But right now, continuing to run through these calls at 310-840-4910. 8 days ago, Republican lawmakers in an unprecedented move wrote a letter to WNBA Commissioner Kathy Engelbert. She and the league have yet to respond to this letter, by the way. It's basically Congress calling for accountability when, you know, having Caitlin Clark officiated. Basically saying that this girl that they describe, this woman that they describe as the face of the league, she's not getting the proper protection that she deserves. And the quote that gets me in that ruffled some feathers here. If discrimination or retaliation is occurring and creating a hostile work environment, we support any investigation by the Department of Justice, the Department of Labor, or the Equal Employment Opportunity Commission. If true, such conduct could constitute violations of federal civil rights. There's a lot of unrest over how Caitlin Clark is being officiated. I thought UConn women's head coach Gino Anarumo had a very interesting comment on it, basically saying, you know, these fouls that we're seeing on Caitlin Clark is not a referendum on America or the country, meaning none of these fouls are racially motivated. It is just the culture of an extremely physical league that's been physical way before Caitlin Clark ever donned that Indiana Fever uniform. Kareem Abdul-Jabbar, though, took some issue with the Republican lawmakers. Holy cow. So I'm doing the show here in real time, and I'm in my apartment. There's a centipede, big as hell, that just ran across my wall. They tell you you're not supposed to kill centipedes because they, like, eat the other insects that are in the home, but that centipede was big as hell. I don't know where it went. I've got a blanket on the floor that I had like, thumbtacked over my my living room curtain so the heat wouldn't come in, and I think that centipede is wrapped up in the blanket. I will never touch that blanket again. Oh, my God. I don't know how I'm going to finish the show. 310-840-49. I don't really like bugs. I don't. Centipedes, I got a love-hate relationship with them. I love that.

0: to eat the other bugs. I don't know how many other bugs exist in here, but my hate comes from, this is like circa 2013. Me and my brother was up late playing Madden one night during the summer, and there was a centipede that ran across the carpet. My brother's also a big, big pansy and scared of the bugs too, and he hit it with his flip-flop. And then we were the type of kids that, like, I got to add insult to injury. So I spray, as my Uncle Steven calls it, Lysol. I sprayed some Lysol on this centipede, and I swear to God, right hand of the Bible, it came back to life and began running again. So there's a reason I'm tweaking out over the centipede. I'll get back on task here. Hit us up at 310-840-4910. Clearly, I would not be the face of any extermination company because I don't like bugs. Kareem Abdul-Jabbar, though, took issue to Caitlin Clark being referred to as the face of the WNBA. That's what we want to talk about here on Westwood One Sports Night. One, what are the ingredients that make up the face of a pro sports league? And then secondly, has Caitlin Clark checked those boxes yet, you know, at this juncture of her career? 310-840-4910. I'll give you my breakout college football quarterback coming up here momentarily as well. Let's go to Rob in Minneapolis wanting to check in. Rob, what's going on, brother, man? Welcome into Westwood One Sports Night.
1: Hey, thank you. Thank you. Appreciate you taking my call.
0: Yes, sir.
1: I guess I had a couple of points here. Mm-hmm. First off, I really like the Connecticut women's basketball team, and I've liked it for a long time as mm-hmm. just kind of Connecticut sports in general. Mm-hmm. So to me, Clark, I guess, is the face of the WNBA, and it's primarily because it got me paying more attention to the WNBA for success. Now, I'm not a super fan. I couldn't run down for you some of the things you've ran down tonight, so I appreciate that, like filling in, you know, some of the puzzle pieces.
0: Mm-hmm.
1: But I will say this, in regards to whether you're face of your franchise or face of the league, whichever, or sport, I don't think that you absolutely, or I don't think that that person absolutely has to be, as a few other people have seemed to call it and comment, the unequivocal, undeniable, undisputable best athlete mm-hmm. in that league, association, sport, whatever. You know what I mean?
0: Sure.
1: I think you and a few others have already touched upon the thing is that she's increased popularity, appeal, whatever. You know what I mean? Attraction, you know, to the sport. So I think that that qualifies. And then she is, from my understanding, you know, one of the much better players, or I don't know if, you know, anybody's got into making a list, you know, a top 10, 12, 15 player in the sport.
0: No, for sure. Without a shadow of a doubt, she's a top 12 player in the sport. I appreciate the call. Her standing in the league, I don't think can be questioned by too many. I just think that there are levels to this, and we all are real, right? We're all kind of becoming hip to the W in real time. I'm not going to sit here and pretend I'm some massive WNBA fan, but I appreciate basketball. I love watching hoops. It's how I was raised. Basically damn near raised on the AAU circuit, following my damn, you know, brother around each and every weekend with the Maryland Mavericks, going and being a part of, you know, basketball culture. And I love watching hoops, so I appreciate the high level of basketball that we get to see in the W. I'm actually looking at my Twitter timeline right now, and Denton, I'm going to send you the video to maybe throw it up here on our YouTube stream. I mean, she is, the way that she went after this official tonight, and she had to talk about it post-game in her post-game presser. She kind of gave an explanation as to why she went so hard. I think that has turned some people off to her. And here's the thing. I don't like it in the NBA. I hate when Luka's ass cries and bitches and moans for calls. I hate when stars do that. Play the damn game. It's not how I was raised. If my Uncle Steven was coaching in the damn WNBA, Caitlin Clark's ass would have got benched. He would have told her to take her jersey off, take her shoes off, and sit in the damn car. I've seen it happen in real time. The culture that currently exists in pro basketball, because it doesn't happen in college, because I think there's more of a fear that you have of your coaches, and the coaches know we ain't tolerating certain stuff. The culture that the NBA and WNBA has created in terms of, like, berating officials is punk-like behavior, if I'm being honest. Because the way that they're talking to these officials, you wouldn't talk to a grown-ass man or woman on the street

0: the way that they talk to these officials. So I get kind of annoyed with it. And I'm sounding like my guy Josh Graham trying to be pro-official. But, like, I feel for them in those instances. It's petty. It's messed up. They get cussed the hell out. And sometimes they're the ones that's right. Caitlin Clark went after this official tonight, dog. Hands up in her face. She's so close. And this is the one thing. I love pro wrestling. So does our guy Denton Day, the super producer of this program. It's the one thing about pro wrestling that I always thought I wouldn't be able to do. You know when they do those face-offs and they're basically blowing each other's breath in each other's faces and spitting on one another? That's how damn close Caitlin Clark was to the official tonight when she was berating her, man. And I think her attitude towards officials seemingly is impacted the way that she's not getting calls because of that. I think it's a direct result of her berating the officials. They're not giving her calls on purpose. And I think it's kind of hurt the perception of Caitlin Clark. She's being viewed as this whiny, crybaby prima donna. She can hoop, though. You can call her all the names that you want. Give her every adjective that you want. Make sure you put hooper in front of all of those things. 310-840-4910 is the number here on Westwood One Sports. Now, remember, you can like, subscribe, and comment to our YouTube channel. I guess I said that the wrong way. Subscribe to our YouTube channel so you can like, subscribe, comment. Long-form content, YouTube shorts, and then the live stream each and every night. Just search Westwood One Sports Night. You can keep the conversation going with me off air at NELL_BTP. What are the ingredients that make up the face of a pro sports league? And has Caitlin Clark checked those boxes at this point in her career? Let's go to Aaron out in San Diego wanting to chime in. Aaron, what's going on? Welcome into Westwood One Sports Night.
1: Yeah, how's it going, brother?
0: Going good, man.
1: This is the first thing I'm going to actually get to.
0: Yeah.
1: Caitlin Clark shot 27% from three last year. She's a 32% three-point shooter, and that's supposed to be her best attribute. Then her career average is almost 6 turnovers per game. It's almost impossible to say that's in any way that could be the face of the league. When even you just go look at your statistics, they're not nowhere near some of the top girls in the league. They're just
0: even
1: not.
0: On her own team. Even on her own team, if you want to make that argument, when you talk about
1: Kelsey Mitchell is the best player on that team, hands down. Bottom line.
0: Now you're somebody that I assume follows the W regularly.
1: Yes, I just got done watching the game earlier today.
0: Okay. So I think casual fans would blow back at what you just said, but they'd be ignorant and they'd be wrong. To your point, and I mentioned this earlier, bro, in terms of Caitlin Clark, you bring up a good point in terms of her three-point ball being her best attribute, and she hasn't shot it particularly well to start her career. She's shooting just 33% from three to start this season. Do you give her the benefit of the doubt in terms of the injuries and how much she's been in and out of the lineup this year and last year?
1: I can't personally, when I'm talking about the face of the league and you only played 13 games last year, the whole season. But if you're talking about a better player, I would say maybe top 15 to the top 20-ish range, then mm-hmm. Yeah, of course. But you're talking about the face of the league, it's like, come on now. It's kind of ridiculous. To compare her shooting to Steph Curry, of a 42% shooter from her scores career.
0: So the Steph Curry comparison is not from their shooting ability. It's, I guess ability is the wrong word. How far you shoot it, but like just the way that they've transcended the game with the three-point shot. And I'm not disagreeing with what you're saying, Aaron. I agree. It's why I don't think she's the face of the league. I think she's one of the faces, though. And it has more to do, you know, with her impact on the popularity of the sport than it does her actual talent itself. So,
1: And you know what, that reminds me of something like a Tim Tebow. I would say she's better than that, but this got a lot of eyeballs, a lot of this, a lot of that. But
0: that's an interesting comparison.
1: I'm just going off production.
0: No, I hear you.
1: That's all I'm going off.
0: I hear you. I appreciate the call, bro, man. I hope you call us again soon. 310-840-4910. What do you think? Caitlin Clark being compared to Tim Tebow. They were both elite college players, and their success in college allowed them to build a cult following to take to the pro sports league. I think it's a disrespect to Caitlin Clark to compare to Tim Tebow. He sucked in the NFL. That would be like them trying to change Caitlin Clark from a shooting guard to a center.

0: They were trying to make Tim Tebow play tight end at a certain point in his career. So, a little bit disrespectful, but I get the comparison. 310-840-4910 is the number. Speaking of Tim Tebow, there's one quarterback in the landscape of college football that I believe is going to take the league by storm. I'll tell you who that is coming up in exactly 12 minutes. But before we get to that, let's get to Let's get to Dan in New Jersey, who wants to chime in. Dan, what's going on, pal? Welcome to Western Most Sports Night.
1: Hey, bro. How you doing tonight?
0: I'm doing good, Dan. Appreciate you chiming in, man.
1: Absolutely. So one thing I want to say in reference to another caller said, you know, talking about, you know, the best player can't be a flopper. I don't think that qualifies when we're trying to check boxes in the league, because then we would be eliminating LeBron.
0: And Shea. Why would you say LeBron before Shea? Dan, you just know how to piss me off. Why would you say LeBron before Shea?
1: I'm not trying to hate on LeBron, but I just...
0: That's the reason why
1: I can't say that that qualifies.
0: I agree with you.
1: You know, so... I don't watch the NBA, okay? It just doesn't interest me. Or the WNBA, I should say. Okay. It doesn't interest me, all right?
0: I hear that.
1: But when we're talking about faces of the league and what checks the box, I think the ultimate box that has to be checked is winning championships. Like Jordan, as great as he was, he would have never been viewed as the face of the league had he not won. And when I think of the NFL, I think of Pat Mahomes. He's the face of the league. Now, what about Lamar, right? Isn't he a face? If he won three championships in the next 6 or 7 years, we would be talking about Lamar being the face of the league.
0: But we're talking about him being the face of the league. Shit, we'd be talking about him as the greatest quarterback of all time. Let him win three championships. Exactly.
1: Without the championships, you know, people are not going to recognize you that. And I think I agree with you. She's probably a face of the league, but until she starts winning and knocking down those chips, she's never going to be the face of the league.
0: I think it's a fascinating conversation, and hopefully it gets some more attention dollars and eyeballs on the W. You guys got to tune in, man. If you're a fan of basketball, seriously, and I'm not trying to, you know, I'm not getting paid under the table by the WNBA. Wish I was. But I appreciate the call. If you like watching basketball, give the WNBA a try. The women are beautiful. The hoops are good. The women are beautiful. 310-840-4910 is the number here on Westwood One Sports. And I do want to get into the college football coming up here. Let's run through some more of these calls before we do that. Let's get to a first-time caller. Let's go to Luis out in Sacramento wanting to chime in. Luis, what's going on, brother? Welcome into Westwood One Sports Night.
2: Hey, I'm going to tell you what. The Caitlin Clark thing, she's brought a lot of eyes, you know, to the WNBA. And you have to, you know, give her credit for that. Truth of the matter is, though, I mean, she's probably, you know, one of the top 15 players or so. A lot of great athletes, a lot of tough competitors. I think what America's really seeing, and they're not used to it, is just kind of what the league is about. These ladies play tough. Yes. They let them play. They bump. They move. It's the old school thing where, like, you know, when
0: it's the NBA of the 90s. It's the NBA of the 90s, isn't it?
2: Yeah, and yes. Then, but even more so, I mean, like, remember when we were playing on the playground and we knew what a foul was, right? If it affected the shot, then that was enough. Not a simple bump, not a touch.
0: Or throwing your head back the way that she's famous for.
2: Yeah, and so can I put one last little baby piece on this? Because Steph Curry, he invented it. But it's the forearm shiver, the push, right, with the forearm to create separation, right? Who got the MVP in the NBA, right? Mm-hmm. Isn't Shea a master of that as well? You
0: can
2: push it out, you know, 4 inches. But Caitlin is the master, right, on the female side of that, and I watch that closely. Ta-da.
0: I appreciate the call, my brother. 310-840-4910. Coming up in exactly 1 hour, we'll be joined by our pal Josh Graham, who was live out at ACC Media Day, as we switch the conversation back to the gridiron, give you a preview of the ACC conference. It should be just called the conference, the Miami Conference. Feels like it's them and everyone else when it comes to the ACC. I'll give you my breakout candidate at the quarterback position for the 2026 season in college.

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0: last night. Here's Linnell Willingham.
1: What's going on, good people? Westwood One Sports Night continues with the youngest of Charles and L. Willingham. I'll get you up to 3 a.m. Eastern time. In exactly 1 hour, we'll be joined by our pal Josh Graham, who was live out at ACC Media Day earlier today. We'll give you a preview of the conference and basically gush over the University of Miami. My pick to win the ACC, and it feels like everyone's pick to win the ACC. We've been talking about Caitlin Clark and whether or not she's the face of the WNBA. I think there's one quarterback this year in college football in a year which it feels like there are a bunch of star-studded college QBs. I think there's one dude that's going to have a monster breakout season and really separate himself from the pack when it comes to who's referred to as the best college quarterback in the land. Trinidad Chambliss from Ole Miss, when you consider his story and him not being the starter to open up last year, he went on an absolute tear. I don't know why, you know, he didn't just declare for the NFL draft. I'm confused as to why he fought so hard to come back to school. If he would have declared for the draft this past year, his game tape versus Georgia was better than anything that any other college football quarterback last year put on tape, without a shadow of a doubt. When you add the context of him being a former D2 guy, not being the starter coming out of the summer, and for him to seize the moment and seize his opportunity the way that he did, Trinidad Chambliss, to me, is going to set college football on fire during the 2026 season. Only two Power 5 quarterbacks in the playoff era have posted 4,000 total yards and 30 touchdowns with fewer than 5 turnovers in a season. It was Bo Nix back in 2023, and it was Trinidad Chambliss this past season, man. The ability to make plays off schedule, the ability, you know, to just be a flat-out gamer the way that he showed in that game against Georgia, I think Trinidad Chambliss, I know the height is going to be a big talking point for him when it comes to his NFL future, but, man, in terms of just next year and the landscape of college football, good luck trying to prepare for that guy. 310-840-4910. You can chime in if you've got a breakout college football quarterback as well. But most of your calls, I know, directed towards our conversation that we've been having surrounding Caitlin Clark. Is she the face of the WNBA? And then more importantly, what are the ingredients that make up the face of a particular sports league? 310-840-4910 is the number. If you're just joining us, I don't think there's an individual face of the NBA. If we were to do an NBA, not NBA, damn it, the WNBA. If we were to do a WNBA Mount Rushmore for the current players, I'm going Asia Wilson.

0: man. As Mr. Positive got us on the right track, of all people, right? Being transcendent, being elite, and then the winning piece of this is the thing that you all have kind of harped on the phones where Clark really lacks. One of the other future stars of this league is rookie guard for the Seattle Storm, Flaje Johnson. I got to look at her box scores throughout the course of this year. I believe she registered a career high in points tonight. 25 points for Flaje, big foe. Another WNBA player that's very recognizable because of what she did at the collegiate level, being a rapper, being on America's Got Talent, being on that really, really good LSU team. I'm telling you all, I know we have this love affair for Caitlin Clark, and deservingly so, but we're in the golden era of the WNBA in terms of the talent that's being ushered in, and then the popularity and growth of this sport. 310-840-4910 is the number. Who do you want to get to first here, Oliver Popular? We said Dan in Buffalo. Let's go to Dan in Buffalo. What's up, Dan?
1: How you doing? One thing I want to say before I talk about this person is Congress has more important things to worry about. Would you agree?
0: Oh, 1,000%, brother. Look, if you were, and clearly you must have missed the show last week. I mean, I feel like I broke my foot off in Congress's ass for them getting involved in this. It was a joke.
1: Exactly. So one of the person I'm going to mention, I think, is a bigger face, and she did benefit from Caitlin Clark, and that's exactly. Sophie Cunningham. Sophie Cunningham is a player that she doesn't have the skill level as Asia or Caitlin, but she transcends the sport. You see her all over social media. She has that Jekyll and Hyde personality. Off the ice, she seems so sweet. I'm sorry, off the ice. I'm a hockey fan.
0: No, I know what you mean, though. I know what you mean.
1: She's so sweet, but on the court, she's a bad girl. And people love that. And in order for you to be the face, you got to transcend beyond the sport. You got to be on social media like she is. She's involved in fashion. Mm-hmm. She is, you see her basically, you see her, you know, product placement. And the big thing is UFC. She spent more time in the octagon than Conor McGregor. I mean, think about that.
0: Which is kind of,
1: you know,
0: nuts.
1: My feeling is if you want to be, think about that. So, but, you know, to transcend, you have to transcend beyond the sport.
0: Yeah.
1: In order to be the face. And I think right now it's not based on talent, but she brings the personality, the moxie, and that's what draws people to the sport. I think she is definitely one of the faces of the league.
0: I think everything that you listed is all key ingredients in that cocktail that make up the face of a pro sports league. I appreciate the call as always, Dan. 310-840-4910 is the number. When people, and this is where I'm going to try to do some damage control. Some people are going to think I'm like some WNBA plant and mole that was dropped in here to Westwood One Sports. I'm not, I promise. But I do want to defend my girl any chance I get. When I say my girl, I'd be blessed if she one day decided that I was the man of her dreams. Probably not going to happen. I got to defend Angel Reese, though, man. I think she gets such a bad rap because of X accounts like Brick Center. in the hater report, because they just put together these compilations of her missing layups. Now, her ass looks terrible when she misses these layups. She looks like, when she's missing, she looked like one of the most uncoordinated Bammas I've ever seen in my life. So I get where people are coming from. It's almost like a, it's almost like if you were to give a baby deer a basketball and tell him to go try to shoot a layup. When Angel is off, that's what it looks like, man. So it's caused a lot of people to be overly critical of her game. Those that actually follow the W know she's a double-double machine. She's one of the best defensive presences in the sport, and she just got named to her third consecutive All-Star. You want to talk about faces of the league? I think she's right on that list, and I think for her, ironically enough, it's like the opposite with her and Caitlin. Angel is one of the faces of the league and really in that conversation because of what she's done off the court. On the court, she's really good. Not going to try to, you know, undersell it. But she's more of a, you know, defensive

0: if we're being honest, right? What sells tickets? Angel Reese, you know, contested shots at the rim, or Caitlin Clark shooting from 30 feet? 310-840-4910. Barry is in Portland wanting to check in. Barry, what's going on, brother? Welcome into Westwood One Sports.
1: What's going on, brother, man? Yep.
0: I'm doing good.
1: Face of the league, pretty good, thank you. Face of the league is basically the best player on your team. A lot of sports have just starting off or to go flat. That's when they kind of need that lift. When tennis went flat, the Williams girls came up. Golf kind of went flat. Here come Tiger. These type of things, gymnastics, female gymnastics, young lady came up in that. But these, some of these sport leagues have been around a while. You don't need to face the league. It's the best player on your team. I'm going to root for Damon Lillard and the guys here. Who cares about what Stephon Curry and everybody else is? You root for the people that's on your own team. And for us, Caitlin Clark, if the media would talk about more of the other ladies instead of just her, it would be different. I mean, you guys only talk about the WNBA when you talk about her. And you don't let the rest of the country know about these other ladies. Or give some scores sometimes. Tell them who did what in certain games. The country doesn't hear that. All they hear, if it's something about Caitlin Clark, that's when you guys speak about the WNBA. Other than that, y'all don't say anything about the WNBA.
0: Hey, look, guilty as charged. Guilty as charged. Look, the last time I talked about the W9 Caitlin Clark division was last week or this weekend when I was ripping the WNBA's commissioner, Kathy Engelbert, a new one, because she's in over her britches. So I agree with you. It's not talked about a lot. I got to let you go. I appreciate the call. We got to get to a bunch of other people. But I think he brings up a good point. I don't know how to solve that, though. Like, I don't know if there's a solution to the other women being talked about more. The visibility of the sports continue to improve. They've expanded the schedule, or they're going to expand the schedule as early as next year, I believe. Their new TV deals, TV rights deals, are causing more of the games to be televised. Like I said, I know we're still in the early stages of it. But watch when this Major League Baseball strike happens. I think next summer is going to be the summer of the WNBA, especially that we'll have Juju Watkins in the league next year, too. So I'm geeked up for it all. 310-840-4910 is the number. Full phone lines on this topic. So if you're getting the busy signal, keep trying us at 310-840-4910. Here's what you can do. If you're getting the busy signal, you know what I encourage you to do? Go get at us in the YouTube chat. Search Westwood One Sports Sound on YouTube. We're interactive there as well. If we can't get to you on the phones, we'll get to you and read your comments in the YouTube chat. Just search Westwood One Sports Night. You can text us as well at 310-840-4910. I don't believe we have any text currently on the line. Let's do this, because the phone lines are full. We'll see who decides to really stick with us through the break. Who's really rocking with us? You know what I'm saying? We'll figure that out coming up on the other side. Also on the other side of the break, in addition to me taking your calls, there is a story that is getting ready to make its way to the Senate. There's a bill that got passed earlier today that's getting ready to make its way to the Senate that could change all of our lives forever. I'll give you the details on that next. This is Westwood One Sports Night.
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deal with it. 310-840-4910 is the number here on Westwood One Sports, here on Westwood One Sports tonight. Lynnell Willingham getting you up to 3 a.m. Eastern time. There is a everyman topic is how I will describe it, that I'm sure that you all will have significant interest in. We'll get to that and take your calls here as we ease our way. Already, guys, we already easing our way into the final hour of power. Can I give a little programming note? I'm going on vacation again. I know. You all are probably thinking, damn, brother, how many vacations are you going to take? Well, once football season gets here,

0: we got our nose to the grind for like 3-4 months in a row, so I'm not going to be able to take no vacation. So you get it out the way right now. I think I may take like a day on my birthday in November, but that's about it. And I may not even take that because I'm a G. We'll get to your calls. I know the lines are flooded. There is a bill titled the Sunshine Protection Act. It passed in a 308 to 117 vote. The result of this is, in addition to keeping clocks shifted 1 hour ahead, which happens in the spring, this measure would allow states to use the standard time if an exemption is in effect before the federal law is enacted. How do I put that in layman's terms? Basically, this law could make daylight savings a permanent thing. Something that I think is like awful. Now, being the bachelor of this program, 28 and having, you know what I'm saying? I don't have kids. But I know folks out there with kids. You don't want your kids at the bus stop when it's pitch black outside. Essentially, that is what this would do, depending on, what level of schooling your kid is in. Now, in high school, during daylight savings times, because the damn, our first bell rang so early, we were in the dark during the winter months for a couple of months, right? Now, we're high schoolers. You should be more equipped to, handle yourself versus a potential predator when you're in high school, but, that's still not the case. People get kidnapped all the damn time. I really feel for, like, the middle school parents and the elementary school parents, because that is, like, real fear that I would have as a parent. One, I'm immediately changing my schedule to make sure my baby gets to the bus stop or school on time. You don't want to even run the risk. I'm trying to think of, like, what other like negative drawbacks there are from having daylight savings time be permanent. I love night football games, so I guess that's kind of a benefit. We would get more night games, theoretically, just because the sun would be down. So, like, that's something that we'd benefit from as sports fans. But outside of that, guys, where's the benefit here? Denton, help me out as far as the clock is concerned with this, because that's where I'm kind of, this is all about the clock, literally. that's where I'm having my issue with it. Like, I saw a tweet earlier, and I don't know if I can trust it. They were basically saying, and they were being, I think, hyperbolic to show their displeasure with the ruling. They were saying, good luck to those of you that wanted to be, that want 9 a.m. rather, to look like 9 p.m. in December, is what people were saying. Gosh, that was like a tongue twister. I'm all for it being dark outside. Not really.
1: Well, the problem is, like, at least on the East Coast, I don't know what it's like in every other time zone, because I'm not in every other time zone. But the sun will be setting at like 4:20. Really? And like, I don't need that.
0: Okay. Yeah.
1: Like, it's 4:35. We're sitting on a meeting, and I become
0: dark.
1: gone because I didn't turn a light on before the meeting started. It was 3:30. Yeah. It was light. Now it's 4:35, and I'm gone.
0: You know what else I didn't think of, Denton? How do you think? Like, imagine the impact that this has on seasonal depression. Like, that's another big thing that people are going to be impacted by.
1: I didn't think about that.
0: It's crazy.
1: For some states that already, like Arizona,
0: mm-hmm.
1: they switch time zones.
0: Yeah, so how does that, you were like trying to explain this to me earlier, and like, it went over my head. It still is currently hovering above my head. Like, what do you mean they just switch times? Are they living under our rules?
1: No, there are no rules. Life is really fun when you realize there really aren't rules.
0: You know?
1: There's some different time zones. So like I don't know if it's in, I think it's in summer, mm-hmm. They're in mountain time zone. And then when we would normally move the clocks, they just go to, like, Pacific. So they just don't change with everybody else.
0: It's like, I get
1: it's
0: what
1: the
0: you're
1: craziest
0: saying now.
1: Thing.
0: Yeah, they're living their own, they're playing by their own rules. They're running their own race.
1: It was very weird. I was in, Utah and Arizona a couple of months ago.
0: Mm-hmm.
1: Parts of them are different time zones, despite the fact that it's like you're crossing a state line and all of a sudden you lose

0: an hour, but you didn't really move that far. It's like a really, really odd thing.
1: That would trip me the hell out, if I'm being honest. If I was a high school football player, I'd be geeked up. Because imagine having night practices because the sun's just going down because of the daylight savings. Like, that would be cool. I'm thinking about all the stupid reasons that no one cares about. This is about the kids. We don't want babies getting kidnapped at the bus stop. So hopefully this does not pass through the Senate. But if it does, it's going to be some fascinating conversations to be had. We've been having a fascinating conversation on the phones at 310-840-4910. Let's get to Chris in Calgary. Chris, what's going on, man?
2: How are you, sir? I'm going to keep this really quick.
1: Yeah.
2: I love your show.
1: Appreciate you, man.
2: Appreciate you. So love that you're up on women's basketball. I watch it all the time. Women's hockey is one of the greatest things to ever watch. So is women's soccer. Is women's baseball missing the entire thing here? Like, I've never seen pro sports league.
1: That's their problem. Because I think the College World Series is super popular.
2: Right, but if the MLB is going to be on strike for the next 3 years, do we, you know, is there
1: three
2: a
1: years
2: like?
1: Would be crazy. Oliver Popular.
2: But is there like, do we end up seeing a league of our own, or they have just swung and missed?
1: I think that's fascinating to see, like, if they could kind of be the beneficiary of MLB going away. I don't think so, because the W is already ahead in terms of the TV right deals and all that. So I appreciate the call, though, brother. 310-840-4910. Who's been holding the longest here, Oliver Popper? Let's get to them. That is who. Let's go to Jay in D.C. Jay, what up, man? Jay, my fault, brother. We had to get to some other folks before we got to you, man. We appreciate you sticking around with us.
3: It's cool, Mr. William. How you doing tonight? Or this morning,
1: I'm good, brother. I'm good, brother. I appreciate you.
3: So, first of all, before I forget, man, your Mount Rushmore WNBA sucks.
1: Who would you put on it then, Jay?
3: I meant current players, though. Oh, just current? Okay.
1: Just current. Damn, Jay. I'll give you a pass.
3: I give you a pass. But to get this Caitlin Clark thing.
1: Yeah.
3: So, couple callers back. Guy called and saying that he don't really watch it, but he believes she's the face of the league. Now, half of her following came from her college. She knows she's the all-time leading scorer, men and women. And that's what really, she's a great college, so don't get me wrong, let me give it her flowers first.
1: Mm-hmm.
3: But that put her on the map, and that got everybody following. So the casual fans just know, hey, this is Caitlin Clark. So that's where all of her following come from. So they're not real pure basketball fans. They don't know the WNBA. So of course they are a fan of her. So yeah, they see her as the face of the league. So the number one thing you need is the face of the league. No one said this. I don't believe they haven't. Is you have to be marketable, because it comes down to money. The league, if they're gonna put you in the face of their league, you have to be able to make money, bring people in there to watch the game, fill the seats, so spend money on the league because they're marketing you as the face of the league. Mm-hmm. So I think you need that. Also, what Caitlin doesn't have, she doesn't have the success yet. She's only been in the league, this is the third year, I believe. So maybe the fourth year. So she's third year. She don't have the success yet. You need success. And also, that's why the players don't respect her yet. You need respect.
1: She ain't busting great. I hit that. I feel that part.
3: Yeah, you hit on that. They don't respect. So that's why they busting her ass. For one, she comes in there. It's part of the hype. The hype is the building here. The hype.
1: Women take
3: upset.
1: It personal, Jay. I think you're hitting it right on the head, bro. They want the moonshine too. I gotta let you run because we're up against the clock, brother. But I appreciate the call as always, man. 310-840-4910 is the number. Phone lines are still locked and loaded. I think we got one open line. Somebody better fill it up, or else you're gonna get the busy signal. 310-840-4910 is the number. I want to keep the Caitlin Clark conversation going. On the other side of the break, we'll ask and get more specific here. What are the ingredients that make up a face of a pro sports league? And has Caitlin Clark checked that box? We'll answer your calls on that. And I do want to get into what I consider to be the top story of the night, ladies and gentlemen. I know Flo Balogun and the United States men's national team got their ass handed to them.

0: them by Belgium, but the World Cup must go on. The World Cup final set for Sunday, Spain and Argentina. How did Argentina punch their ticket to Sunday's World Cup final? We'll tell you next here on Westwood One Sports Night.
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0: final hour of power as we get you up to 3 a.m. Eastern Time. What a show it has been here on West Woodlawn Sports Night. Youngest and Charles and L. Willingham, man in the ship for you. Talking text line has been locked and loaded, it feels like, for the past 2 hours. We're going to get back to your calls coming up here momentarily. So if you're on the line, just hang around for us. Man, we started this show talking about the greatness of Lionel Messi, and that's where we're going to go to start this final hour of power, man. Just an absolute thriller earlier as Argentina punched their ticket to the World Cup final. They will take on Spain coming up on Sunday in the World Cup final. The cheapest ticket for the World Cup final between Argentina and Spain, currently $7,500. According to TickPick, the most expensive get-in price ever recorded for a U.S. sporting event on TickPick. So it is going to be a rocking environment coming up on Sunday. It was a rocking environment tonight, man. That was probably, when watching this, the first thing that stands out. And look, I think we have done, as a nation, USA, I think we did a great job throughout the World Cup showing our patriotism, showing our give-a-damn level, showing how much we really care, you know, about the World Cup and, more importantly, the United States men's national team. As the great American philosopher Meek Mill once said, there are levels to this ish, and there are levels to the fandom here in this World Cup. And I think while we did a great job as fans of the U.S. men's national team, what we've seen from these other countries, in particular, you know, Argentina and England tonight, as they're doing the intros and they're trying to sing their respective national anthems, the fans are trying to drown out the other country. You want to talk about really taking it personal? You want to talk about really, you know, being geeked up? Look no further. Loved it. I loved it. Like, that's what makes sports special. There were no fans. That's why the COVID seasons absolutely sucked. If there were no fans, sports would suck. The impact that the fans had on the match tonight and the viewing experience tonight, I thought was second to none and really damn good for the overall sport, man. It was a back and forth affair, though, man. England led 1-0 for a majority of the second half after Anthony Gordon's goal. And then the GOAT turned it on. Lionel Messi, known for his ability to put the ball in the net, showed you tonight, hey, as good as I am as a scorer, my ability, my talent, my skill as a setup man is just as lit, just as lethal. He had two great assists here tonight to lead Argentina to the World Cup final. The first is to Enzo Fernandez from 20 yards out. And check this out, guys. The 85th minute took Argentina to the 85th minute. Took them to the 85th minute to get on the board for the first time here in this matchup. And this has been really the story for Argentina here in this World Cup, in the knockout stage in particular. They've got two goals. And when I read this stat, my damn chin damn near kissed the concrete. I couldn't believe it. Call them the cardiac kids. Argentina in this knockout stage, just two goals before the 79th minute. They've got nine goals after the 79th minute, including two more tonight. Enzo Fernandez in the 85th minute, and then Messi with the setup of a lifetime to Lautaro Martinez for a header from close range for the win in the second minute of stoppage time. The game itself was tremendous. The broadcast team for Telemundo did an excellent job capturing the moment. Here's how it sounded.
1: Macalister libre, Macalister palo otra vez, viva Messi, primero Spence, Maca, Messi engancha y va, tiró con la derecha.

0: was the one that got me. No.
1: Gol argentino. Asistencia de Leo con la derecha. Por aquí no. Por allá sí.
0: Lionel Messi to Lautaro Martinez for the Dubski. That is how Argentina punches their ticket to the World Cup final coming up on Sunday. And I got to speak to the greatness of Lionel Messi here for a second, man, because to see him impact this football game, this football match, to see him impact it without scoring speaks to his greatness, man. We were having this conversation a little bit earlier. I feel like he's LeBron James. He is LeBron James. LeBron James' best attribute is his ability to set guys up and get involved. But he also happens to be the all-time leading scorer in NBA history. I feel the exact same way about Messi. After Messi registered two more assists tonight, he's now got 10 assists in the knockout stage of the World Cup. Six more than any other player. Check this out, guys. In the past 60 years, he's also recorded a goal or an assist in 11 straight World Cup matches dating back to 2022. That's the longest streak since at least 1966. So when we talk about Lionel Messi and talk about him being the GOAT, we're not just flapping our gums. He's really staking his claim, guys. Greatest pro athletes of all time. I think he legitimately is in that. He legitimately is in that conversation. I'm hiccuping a little extra here in the final tail end of the show, and it's tasting like all Subway tuna. That's what I have for dinner tonight. Hell of a tuna wrap. Shout out to Subway, man. Subway, if any of your reps are out there listening, I've eaten a tuna wrap from your establishment the past 3 days in a row. Show your boy some love, man. That's all I'm asking for. Lionel Messi, though, absolutely ridiculous for what he was able to accomplish tonight. And then I just continue to be impressed by Argentina, man, coming up big in the waning moments of these matches. Got to give credit to Messi, man. I compare it to, you know, when an ace is on the mound in Major League Baseball. The infielders field the ball a little bit better. The bats are a little bit hotter. The outfielders field the ball a little bit better. The base runners got a little bit more juice when running the base paths. Like, hey, we remember this term we used during football season, ad nauseum. Lionel Messi is a force multiplier, baby. 1,000%. He is a force multiplier. The GOAT coming up big here tonight. There was a little bit of a weird but true I had for you guys. Spain's best

0: player. And that is who Argentina will lock horns with coming up Sunday in the World Cup finale, World Cup final. Spain's best player is Lamine Yamal. And Messi, this is so weird but so true, Messi was a part of a photo shoot holding Lamine Yamal as a baby, and now he is going to go toe-to-toe with him for the right to be considered the best soccer country in the land. If that ain't weird but true, I don't know what the hell is, man. Shout out to Lionel Messi, man. The GOAT coming up big for Argentina. 310-840-4910 is the number here on Westwood One Sports Tonight. We can continue the Caitlin Clark conversation that we were having earlier about, you know, what makes up the ingredients. What are the ingredients to be the face of a sport? You can also chime in on whether or not you think she is the face of the NBA. I also want to expand the convo to this. We had a conversation earlier where I kind of laid it all on the line. I think Trinidad Chambliss is going to be the breakout quarterback for the 2026 college football season. I think his story is as good as anybody's in the country in terms of him being a D2 guy. Last year didn't even open up the season as the starter, yet he went on to have the best game, in my opinion, that any quarterback had all season long last year in the landscape of college football. What he did against the Georgia Bulldogs, what he did against the Dogs, showed he's got some dog in him, man. Trinidad Chambliss, I wish he would have been, you know, declared eligible for the draft. I wish he would have just entered the NFL draft, because I think you put that Georgia tape on, I guarantee you Sean McVay and company wouldn't have drafted Ty Simpson if Trinidad Chambliss would have came out. Gave you some numbers on Chambliss that I'm pretty proud of, man. As somebody who's backing him, right? I'm talking about I'm proud of him. Like I'm the one that put up the damn numbers. Trinidad Chambliss last year, one of only two Power 5 quarterbacks in the playoff era to have posted 4,000 total yards and 30 total touchdowns with fewer than five turnovers in the season. Bo Nix did it back in 2023. Trinidad Chambliss did it last year. He also was, you know, ridiculously good on third and fourth and long last year. 97 QBR, seven touchdowns, no turnovers, and six completions of 20 yards or more on third and fourth and long last year. So whenever his back was against the wall, whenever it felt like, you know, him and this Ole Miss offense didn't have an answer, here comes Trinidad Chambliss out the back door making big-time play after big-time play after big-time play. I think he follows that up this year and is the breakout quarterback for the 2026 college football season. Who is your breakout quarterback for the 2026 college football season? 310-840-4910. We'll also take your calls on whether or not Caitlin Clark is the face of the W, and what are the ingredients that make up the face of a pro sports league? Mike is in Illinois wanting to chime in. Mike, what's going on, man?
1: Hey, Lanell. The main ingredient is money, and that's what she is generating for the league at this juncture. So she is the face of the league as far as making money. As far as playing capability, I'd rank her in the top 15.
0: I hear that. Real quick before we let you go, any thoughts on the upcoming college football season? Any quarterback that you're hot under the collar about?
1: Not really. I don't think that all of them are that good coming out of college this year. Next year will be better. That's a thought.
0: I appreciate you as always, pal. 310-840-4910 is the number. We had one Aaron calling earlier. Let's get to another Aaron. It's Aaron in Seattle calling from the Pacific Northwest wanting to check in here on Westwood One Sports Night. Aaron, what you got for us?
2: Hey, real quick. I appreciate you taking the call here.
0: Yes,
2: so, Caitlin Clark thing, to me, I think it all started back when she was in college. Some of the disdain and the dislike towards her when her dad was yelling at her from the stands, or she was just being a whining little brat out there. For me, that's where it starts. It's tough for me to put her as the face of a league, you know, for something like that, because, you know, that's not who I want representing

0: by what my league looks like. Somebody who's acting like that, throwing his head. That's not what I want my kids to see. I don't want you getting your behavior rewarded because you're acting, you know, like a crybaby, entitled, spoiled brat out there. Yes, he's talented. Yes, he has skills. But in terms of the face of the league, there's too many good players out there right now. Like you said, we're in the golden era of women's basketball, right? The golden era. It's like the golden era of hip-hop back in the day. It was too many good groups. No Limit, Cash Money, West Coast, East Coast, Midwest, Nelly up top, Bad Boy, you know, Big Boy, Outkast down south, right? There's too many good faces to go around, like your name, Paige Beckers.
1: I feel that way about the current state of hip-hop, Aaron. I do.
0: There you go. Yep. There's too many good ones out there. Caitlin Clark's good. But in terms of warranting all that attention, like you said before, you got to win. You got to be successful. And you got to be likable. She doesn't have that likability to me. She's too whiny.
1: Here's what I'll say. I don't think you have to be likable, and I appreciate the call. Because when LeBron James went to Miami, he was the face of the NBA at that point, yet he was the NBA's biggest villain as well. So I don't think you necessarily have to be likable to be considered the face of a pro sports league. Not at all.
2: Really good example of that. Who's the face of Star Wars?
1: Darth Vader.
2: Villain.
1: Bad guy. Boom. Look, who's the face of the WWE? Roman Reigns. Bad guy. 310-840-4910. Coming up in exactly 8 minutes, we're going to preview the ACC football conference as our guy Josh Graham was boots on the ground for ACC Media Day, so you'll want to stick around for that conversation. You can chime in on Caitlin Clark and whether or not she's the face of the W. You can chime in on what ingredients make up the face of a pro sports league, and give me your breakout college quarterback for the 2026 season. I know somebody who's got a breakout college QB. I got Chance out in Alabama wanting to check in. Chance, what's going on, brother?
3: Roll damn tide. College
1: I know you've been waiting.
3: We are. There ain't no. Now, you can talk all you want about the Bills and how Josh Allen peed down his pants, but there ain't a damn thing. Say one damn thing about Alabama. We are the greatest. And I mean greatest college football program of all time. No one can touch us. No one. And also, this is undebatable. We have the two, not the one, but the two greatest head coaches of all time, and Paul the Bear Bryant and the GOAT, Nick Saban. Anyways.
1: Do you have a quarterback for us, or are you just going to continue the glaze?
3: Yeah. I just had to put you in place a little bit.
1: I got you.
3: Okay, so we got the number one recruit, man, and this kid, I'm more pumped up than when Bryce came in. Bryce was the number one recruit. This kid, he's got more size. He's the number one quarterback recruit, and all the rankings had him number one. And I know that's not gospel, right? It's never gospel. God, man, everyone's drooling over him. Not just the Alabama writers down here, man. Everyone's saying this kid's got it. But, of course, we ain't going to know till we get in the games. But, man, I'm super excited. I think this is our year to at least get to a natty.
1: Went out sad last year in that college football playoff, Alabama fans, you ought to be in hiding. I appreciate the call, Chance. 310-840-4910. Let's run through the last couple before we get to our conversation with our pal Josh Graham. Bruce out in Los Angeles. What up, Bruce?
4: Hey, Linnell, how you doing? I agree with what you said earlier that there could be more than one face of any league. I believe that Caitlin Clark is the number one face of the league for the following reasons. She's the number one driver of attendance. She's the number one driver of television in the league. Number one driver of television ratings and revenues, are the number one driver of overall revenues. And why is that? In my opinion, she's a fresh, attractive, charismatic person who people just like. And it's why is Mike Trout not the face of baseball? He should be with his stats. And why is Shohei Ohtani? Shohei Ohtani, people like him. He's got a smile. I don't know what it is, but he's got something about him.
1: I think the likability factor is huge, and I appreciate the call, Bruce. One of the last callers brought that up, saying that, you know, she couldn't be the face of the league because she's unlikable. The likability factor matters, but I don't think it matters –

0: as much as we think it does, man. Denton brought up the great example of Darth Vader. LeBron James, when he went to the Miami Heat, was the biggest villain in basketball, yet was still the face of the association. So let's go to John in Kansas. What's up, John?
1: I got a question to ask you first.
0: Yes, sir.
1: How often do you talk about the WNBA before Caitlin Clark came into the system?
0: Not a whole lot, brother, if I'm being real. No, not a whole lot.
1: Okay, see, there you go now. Because, see, that A.J. Wilson, she is playing then. And you're not talking about...
0: Say it with me, brother. Say it with me, brother. WNBA say it with me, brother. Then. It's not A.J. Wilson. It's Aja Wilson.
1: And so, you know, you're saying he's the face of the league. Well,
0: look who brought up.
1: If it wasn't for her and bringing all these people into the stands, every place she plays, she still the fans
0: up. Sorry.
1: AJ Wilson didn't do that.
0: Yeah, I appreciate the call. I got to let you go. It's not funny, and I mean no disrespect to Aja Wilson at all. But, I mean, come on, y'all. I got to do better than that. One last call before I got Josh Graham joins us. Scott out in L.A. Scott, if Aubrey Drake Graham isn't considered, in your mind, the best rapper alive at the moment, I don't even want to hear from you.
2: Whoa. First of all, let's go. See, here's the problem that I have, and that's why it broke my heart to hear you say that today's state of hip-hop is better than back in the 90s, because I know you're too young to remember. But those guys... they were pioneers. They were so freaking perfect. And then Eminem came around, too. Let's be honest. Pac and Biggie, of course. But, I mean, do you even know about Petey Pablo?
0: I know about Petey Pablo. You can't, for you
3: Scott,
0: to,
3: Scott,
0: you're not
3: I need
0: putting
3: you.
0: Petey Pablo on no Mount Rushmore.
3: Scott, I need you to do me a favor.
2: No, I'm not trying
3: Wait,
2: to put
3: Scott,
2: him on my,
3: Scott,
2: I'm
3: time out. Saying, time out. Do me a favor real quick. Do me a favor. Ask Linnell who MF Doom is.
2: Who?
3: Ask Linnell if he knows who MF Doom is. We had this conversation before the show.
2: No, I don't. I haven't listened to new rap since 2000, I don't think.
3: How do you know, Scott, you can't come on here talking about hip hop and not know who MF Doom is.
0: Yeah, you can't pretend to be a hip hop historian.
2: No, okay. Do you know who Cuckoo Cal is?
3: Yes.
2: I mean, we can go to the Loonies, we can go to the Alcoholics, we can go to, I mean, all those guys back in the day. There's nothing today is anything like that.
0: The Migos are the greatest rap group of all time. I appreciate the call. 310-840.
3: He can't come on here lecturing us about hip-hop and then get stone cold when I say MF Doom.
0: I still don't know who MF Doom is. John in Maryland, you're our last call of the night. John, what you got for us, man?
4: Hey, all I want to say is that I don't want to say Caitlin Clark is the everything about the WNBA, but I think she is like the kind of the rebirth of the WNBA. Mm. And with like Paige, all these people coming in is like kind of
0: leader of the new school.
4: Yeah, exactly. Like it's just like the 96 class in the NBA, you know, Iverson, Kobe, all them coming in. Like it's just like the rebirth of it. And
0: for sure.
4: Which they've needed that rebirth. And
0: they
4: also
0: have.
4: What was it you were saying?
0: The quarterback? College quarterback?
4: I know it might not be the most popular, but, like, it could be, like, a really big Malik Washington from Maryland.
0: I know you're saying that because you're a local cat and I got to let you run. I don't think Malik Washington is a bad selection. For that, for those folks that were out there at the Manning Passing Academy, he absolutely lit it up. So we'll see if he's able to do enough to keep Mike Locksley's job past Halloween. CBSSports.com put together a list of the top 10 coaches on the hot seat. Coming in at number 4, Mike Locksley of the University of Maryland. We're going to get you a full-scale preview of the ACC Football Conference with our guy Josh Graham. Coming up on the other side of the break, right here on Westwood One Sports Night. 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
2: Closer to the start of the best time of the year, college football season, the NFL season. Joining us right now, our guy Josh Graham, who was boots on the ground at ACC Media Day. And I know that, like, you're the king of North Kakalaki. As we found out today from your viral moment that I'm going to call it with the commissioner of the ACC, you're damn near the king of the ACC too, brother.
3: I have been called that before, and it was as a pejorative because I went to East Carolina University, and one of the sore spots among folks at my alma mater are the ACC schools in the state: North Carolina, NC State, Duke, Wake Forest. Mm-hmm. So when I went there, and I would cover ACC stuff in addition to my alma mater, East Carolina, they'd be like, oh, you're just an ACC guy. You're the king of the ACC, aren't you? And it's like a shot. Oh, my gosh. You don't really care enough about the Pirates and your alma mater, right? So that's a thing that was called, was attached to me, not in a kind way, as you put it there. And Jim Phillips, kind of rude. I was telling this to Black and Abdallah, these Chicagoans, what do we do with them? It's amazing.
2: It was a moment, man. I thought it kind of spoke to, one, the work that you've done over the past couple of years, several years, covering that conference, to where you've been able to build a name for yourself, to where you're able to get jabbed at by the damn commission. Let's get into the football, though, shall we, my friend? Because this is going to be a super competitive conference. It feels like it's Miami and then everyone else. For your money, after talking to people out there, who do you think is most likely to be that second-best team this year in the ACC if we're in lockstep that Miami is the cream of the crop?
3: Probably Clemson, because it's Clemson. It's a strange thing because Dabo is not just doubling down or tripling down. He's quadrupling down in not using the portal to solve problems on offense. Defensively, with Tom Allen there,
2: a little bit
3: from Penn State. The transfer D tackle from Oklahoma is going to be a big addition. They do have some holes to fill where you lose another one of the Terrell brothers. That's a great story where the Terrells are playing together for the first time ever because they're separated 6 years apart with the Atlanta Falcons. So defensively, they're going to be fine. It's Tom Allen. You got a lot of talent there. But offensively, rather than going into the portal and getting a quarterback, they decide to double down on Chris Vezina. And everyone's talking about this. Scuttlebutt at ACC kickoff today is Tate, this quarterback named Tate that's coming in. Tate Reynolds, I think is his last name. He's a true freshman quarterback who showed up as an early enrollee. And they believe that this quarterback might compete in fall camp with Chris Vezina, who is a redshirt sophomore, for the starting job. And really, they're kind of looking for a quarterback. You think about before Trevor Lawrence arrived, Kelly Bryant had a pretty good team that was playoff worthy, made the college football playoff before Trevor arrived on campus. He was not a blow your socks off type of a guy, knock your socks off type of a guy, a quarterback. He had great talent around him. And I think Clemson has that at receiver. Running back, that remains to be seen. Offensive line, they have some turnover as well. There are a lot of questions there, but to answer your question, Clemson probably has the most high-level talent that could probably match Miami. Outside than that, maybe keep an eye on Pittsburgh, who has a really good freshman quarterback going into his sophomore year and a lot of guys back. And Pat Narduzzi always seems to be more competitive than people think.
2: Since we're on the topic of the Clemson Tigers, in terms of the pressure that's on Dabo, is there a number that you would say he's got to hit in order for him

0: to, you know, be the guy there moving forward? Because, look, he's been there for a while. Obviously, he's reached the top of the mountaintop of that group. He's proven coach in the landscape of college football, but he's set some pretty high expectations there. And recently here, they haven't hit those expectations.
1: Have not. Last year was the first season with fewer than 9 wins that Clemson's had since 2010. 15 years. And when you look at Vegas, Vegas is not a believer. It's their season win total is 7.5. If Clemson goes 8-4, nobody's happy in Tigerland about that. Not with the standard is what it is. So I think you got to, I had a former Clemson player tell me today, 10 wins, needs to be 10 wins. I think details matter when it comes to 9. Like, all right, well, what games did you lose? Did you lose to Lane Kiffin at LSU the first night of the season? I think that could be understandable if you go to the conference championship game and your 3 losses are 2 in conference, you get to the conference championship game, you beat your rival at South Carolina, and you're competitive but lose a game in Baton Rouge week 1, a tight game. Like, the details probably matter if you go 9-3. But anything less than 9-3, I think would be disrespectful to what Clemson is and what Dabo has built in terms of what we should be expecting and satisfied by with the Tigers' output.
0: I got Josh Graham joining us right now live here on Westwood One Sports Night. He was boots on the ground at ACC Media Day earlier this afternoon. Let's get back on Miami here for a hot second. We feel like you can't talk about the ACC and steer the conversation away from the Hurricanes too much. Darian Mensah, I'm sure, was the topic of conversation out there at ACC Media Day. I will give you the credit. You have been kind of shooting your shot with him ever since the, you know, transfer was made official. You have high, lofty expectations for him.
1: Before that, I was the guy who said, watch out for Miami poaching a quarterback from Duke. And that's exactly what happened. And the greatest comedy of the day, Mario Cristobal, about 7 or 8 times I heard him do this throughout the day, saying, when he was asked about Darian Mensah, just volunteering, when he entered the transfer portal, we were all over him. Yeah. And I'm like, really? Really? Was that when you were all over him?
0: So it goes back to your tampering question at the end of the day, in terms of like how he ultimately got there.
1: I mean, come on. Like, that's the thing. I mean, oh my God. When he entered the portal, I ran to the other coaches' offices and said, guys, you're not going to believe this. Yeah. Look who's in the portal. It's Darian Mensah. We need a quarterback. What are the odds? Yeah.
0: I think he'll end up performing quite well. When it comes to your expectations for him, for comparison's sake, do you expect him to look better than the last two Miami transfer quarterbacks that we've seen by way of Cam Ward and Carson Beck?
1: Exactly a question I asked Darian earlier today.
0: Okay.
1: And Darian told me something interesting. He said he was committed to Duke until he got feedback from NFL folks that kind of leaned him going towards the NFL draft. But when he decided to go back to school, Miami then became an option, and he thought, well, look what happened with Carson Beck. Look what happened with Cam Ward. If I'm trying to pursue being an NFL quarterback, that seems to be a good place to go. And he told me, yeah, that's a factor when you see those other guys and how they performed in 1 year stints there. In terms of how they compare, I loved watching what Cam Ward did with Jake Dicker at Washington State, but this is higher level than that. Not just the fact that Darian Mensah won the ACC last year at Duke, but he put up numbers at Tulane the year before that, and Tulane won a lot of ball games with Darian there as well. So he's won at 2 separate stops with lesser talent. Now, worth noting, Cooper Barkay was one of the best targets that he had at Duke following him to Miami. You got Malachi Toney back, who was one of the most he was probably the biggest game-breaking athlete at the college football playoff. And you got your star running back today. And Mark Fletcher, who was with him at Media Day, you got him back from the playoff run, too. So offensively speaking, you got the guy you have chemistry with in Cooper Barkay. You have maybe the most electric weapon that's available, not named Jeremiah Smith at the receiver position, and Malachi Toney. And you got a great running game, too. Miami does have to replace 4 starters on the offense.

0: That was what I was about to say.
1: But Mario Cristobal, that guy, he even said it today. Nobody loves the trenches more than I do. These are my guys. This is what I do. And you better figure that out, because what's even more difficult to figure out is the trenches on the other side, where you got Akeem Mesidor and Ruben Bain, who were both first-round draft picks that you have to replace as well. So maybe that's the bigger concern. You kind of give Mario Cristobal the benefit of the doubt on the offensive line, but the weapons are there. And there's so. And here's the other piece now. Go look at Miami's schedule. The ACC, so the three worst teams in the league are going to be Bill Belichick's North Carolina Tar Heels, the Stanford Cardinal, and the Boston College Eagles. All three are on Miami's schedule. And the most difficult games are, you got Virginia Tech, but it's in Miami. And, you play Notre Dame, but that's a non-conference date. And, it's all set up right there for the Miami Hurricanes to potentially run away with this conference.
0: You just mentioned Virginia Tech. Me being a DMV guy, I am excited about what the Hokies could potentially be this year. We know.
1: Hold one second. Didn't they? I need a ruling.
0: Because I said DMV.
1: I get crushed for Baltimore, and we're going to say DMV guys get excited about Virginia Tech? What are we doing?
2: Virginia Tech people that overwhelm D.C. when they graduate is unbelievable.
1: Oh, so Blacksburg's not part of the DMV.
2: No.
1: It's just people in the DMV like Virginia Tech.
2: Because they leave Blacksburg and they come to a much better area of living, which is the Washington, D.C. area.
1: Got it. Sorry. Question asked, question answered, as I like to tell my wife. Question asked, question answered.
0: It certainly feels like the arrow is pointing up for that program. We saw what James Franklin did at Penn State, although he never really got him over the hump and winning those big games. We know what James Franklin teams are known for. They're going to play defense. They're going to run the heck out of the football. What's the ceiling and the floor, I guess, for Virginia Tech? And could they be frisky and potentially be a thorn in some team side in this conference?
1: I think, long-term speaking, absolutely. Like, you look at outlook now that they're spending money. Honestly, it reminds me a lot of where Miami was about 5 years ago, where Manny Diaz gets fired, and the takeaway from Miami is to look inward and say, are we spending the way that we need to? Now Tech is spending, and you get James Franklin, who's the right coach that can move you forward. They have a young quarterback prospect, Bryce Baker, who was Bill Belichick's first high school signing. Ooh. Four-star kid. He chose North Carolina over Penn State, who he visited officially while James Franklin was there. Okay. So, geographically speaking, Virginia Tech, a lot closer to home than Penn State is. The Bill Belichick thing's not really going that great. So Bryce Baker might be a quarterback of the future to follow for the Virginia Tech Hokies. I do think there is a pretty noticeable ceiling for year one, James Franklin, and a lot of that goes back to schedule. I think if they win six games, that's a really good year when you consider out of conference, you have to take a trip to College Park at a conference. And you have...
0: Josh. Don't consider a trip to College Park as some sort of daunting task, my friend. They suck.
1: It's not easy. It's not an easy trip. I mean, it's a Big Ten team. It's a road game. That's a rivalry. They hadn't played it in a while. Virginia.
2: Take it back.
0: You hear the entirety of that conversation on our YouTube page. Just search Westwood One Sports Night. Our ACC preview, as our guy Josh Graham was live out at ACC Media Day earlier this afternoon, man. College football, I can smell the freshly cut grass. I can hear the cleats click-clacking on the gravel. Before we know it, baby, we are going to be fully submerged in wall-to-wall football coverage for like 4 or 5 months consecutively. I cannot wait. Super geeked up, man. Super geeked up. I'm going to execute this properly tonight because the past several nights I have not. We put the show, or end the show rather. Damn it, I messed up already. We end the show the same way every single night. Net and Day, how do we do that?
2: Well, I might be giving you a history lesson in MF Doom. We'll find out.
3: The NFL is almost here. Training camps open on Wednesday with the Cardinals and Panthers. 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
1: Oh, yeah. There I am. And because Oliver's so consistent, Oliver popular to you all, as our board op, we end with the same song every night. We end with "Today Was a Good Day." Because today was a good day, man. Hit on a lot throughout the course of this program. 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

0: We're not going to talk MF Doom to close the show, though, because I did watch two episodes of Quarterback. I'd watched one yesterday, and I watched two today. And I have to tell you, my favorite thing through the first three episodes was like the small little segment, because you know how they're broken up into segments. It's like, hey, Baker Mayfield gets 6 minutes, and then Cam Ward gets 12 minutes, and all these things. The Baker Mayfield trash-talking thing was hilarious. When he was like, I always have one in the chamber.
1: Yeah, literally.
0: And I'm realizing as I'm watching Quarterback, while Baker Mayfield is significantly more talented than I, we share a lot of the same philosophies, because there's always one in the chamber. Anybody could get it.
1: Real talk. Real talk. He, seeing him as like a husband and a father and not this like rugged quarterback is unique and different. To me, the star of this thing and who I've learned the most about is Cam Ward of the Titans. One, they need to get a swear jar for Cam Ward. They could literally probably end homelessness in Tennessee if they got a swear jar for Cam Ward. He cursed in every scene, every other word. It kind of annoyed me. But his competitive fire, he's got some of those Mahomesian traits to him as well. If you go back and look at some of the throws he made this past year, I think the Titans are a massive sleeper. I think him and Brian Daboll are a match made in heaven. I think they're going to hand the ball off a lot to Nick Singleton, Carnell Tate, Wandell Robinson, Calvin Ridley. Like, that's a football team they're building out there in Tennessee with the Titans. And then you know that pass rush, Jermaine Johnson, Jeffrey Simmons, John Franklin Myers, they drafted Keldrick Falk. Like, I expect that group to be a lot better maybe than what the general public thinks they're going to be. It's a tough division. I will give them that in that NFC South, or AFC South, rather. But
0: that division's open, I think.
1: The Texans are the clear
0: quarterback
1: favorite.
0: Play. Mm-hmm. Didn't realize that Cam Ward was a fathead guy. I definitely thought he was too young for fatheads. I had to convince my parents to get a fathead when I was younger. I failed. They're like, we're not putting that on the wall. What are you, crazy?
1: Yeah, I'm about to say.
0: And they clearly stick for a long time. I mean, that dude went back to his childhood home 20 years later, and there's a fathead of Blake Griffin, of all people. It's like, who loved Blake Griffin that much?
1: Yeah, speaking of going back to the childhood home, we saw that for Commanders quarterback Jaden Daniels as well. It was weird. They, like, made it a point of emphasis to show Juju Watkins at the game, at that Chargers
0: friend.
1: Game. Friend. Clear friend. But, like, why they have to show her? I definitely think there's something there.
0: Friend.
1: Whenever they're ready to go public, we'll be okay with it. But until then,
0: basically I'm going to continue to speculate.
1: It feels like they're definitely public. He was working out the other day in a Juju Watkins Nike t-shirt. There's definitely something
0: there. He wears her number on his wrist. On, like, his wrist tape.
1: They're definitely, you know what I mean? They're definitely something. It's a cute couple. Cute couple. I wish Jaden would be more open with it, but I get it. Maybe if he goes off this year, going into year four, he'll be more comfortable with his love life. Thank you to Oliver Popular. Of course, thank you to Denton Day. Most importantly, thank you for your calls. I'll see you all soon. Drake Tolles next.
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3: 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Then she also goes for some food. At a food bank. 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

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We have done a good job here in the first hour of the show. It feels like, you know, covering all of our bases, so to speak, right? Maybe I'm a day late and a dollar short. Covering our bases was last night with the Midsummer Classic. Argentina, though, man. Lionel Messi and company with more late-game heroics, more late-match heroics as they stun England 2-1. They punch their ticket to the World Cup final on Sunday against Spain. We'll talk a little bit more about the World Cup later on in the program. We also got a little college football preview with our guy Josh Graham. He stopped by as he was out at ACC Media Day. I do want to get into some comments made by Kareem Abdul-Jabbar earlier today. And Kareem Abdul-Jabbar, first and foremost, like one of the biggest legends in the history of basketball. When he speaks, folks listen, right? When he speaks, folks listen. What he had to say about Caitlin Clark, I thought was pretty eye-opening, and it's something that I've been, you know, kind of alluding to on this program, but it's hard to have this conversation without feeling like you're slighting Caitlin Clark. Remember last week, right, the unprecedented situation that we had on our hands where a group of 11 Republican lawmakers sent a letter to WNBA Commissioner Kathy Engelbert. By the way, that was on July the 8th. It is July the 16th that we've still heard absolutely nothing from Kathy Engelbert on that matter, and do with that information what you want. Hashtag, she shouldn't be employed. But in that letter from the Republican lawmakers, they referred to Caitlin Clark as the face of the league. Kareem Abdul-Jabbar had a little issue with how the Republican lawmakers described Clark. Kareem Abdul-Jabbar's got a Substack, by the way. I didn't realize this. Kareem has a Substack that he actively writes on, and the thing that's got his attention this week is the Republican lawmakers referring to Caitlin Clark as the face of the league. He said, quote, "It's an insult to an awful lot of great players." And I've tried to allude to this point, but oftentimes it falls upon deaf ears because everyone is enamored with the enigma that is Caitlin Clark. She is, in a lot of people's mind, the straw that stirs the drink for the league. A lot of people out there feel, casuals of the NBA, feel as if there was no Caitlin Clark, there'd be no WNBA. That's how a lot of people out there feel. That if she wasn't in the league would have no success and they would plummet. They'd fold. I'll say this about where Caitlin Clark is in the hierarchy of the WNBA. Of the players in the sport 25 and younger, she's damn near at the top of the list. But I feel like the attention dollars that she was able to garner in college, her ability to par that into WNBA viewership, I think is really impressive and speaks to, you know, her hierarchy in this league, man. People care about Caitlin Clark. To say she's the face of the league, though, for some, it's a statement that gets taken too far. In terms of, like, who I would consider the faces of the WNBA, I feel like if you would ask me and ask really any WNBA fan that actually watches the sport, Asia

Wilson of the Las Vegas Aces is the most recognizable, most marketable player in the W, and she has been really for the past 5-6 seasons. Without a shadow of a doubt, multi-time MVP, multi-time champion, A'ja Wilson has a chance to go down as the greatest WNBA player ever. So in the heart of her prime, for Caitlin Clark to be referred to as the face of the league, I get what Kareem Abdul-Jabbar is saying. I get it. But here's the thing. I don't want this conversation to at all underscore, take away from the greatness of Caitlin Clark. Argue with somebody you love. Hopefully that's me. She is a badass. There is no denying what she is. But in terms of being the face of the league, I don't know if I'm on board with that either. So right now, if I'm not mistaken, the Indiana Fever are actually in action. I was peeping the game earlier, although they just went final a couple of moments ago as they lose 88-75 to the Valkyries. Watching Caitlin Clark's mannerisms on the basketball floor, I don't know how people are going to feel about this, but can I be honest with what's starting to rub me the wrong way about Caitlin Clark? She bitches and moans at everything. So all she does is talk to the damn officials all game long. Now, to her credit, and like I said, I want to continue to give her the benefit of the doubt with a lot of these controversial

conversations surrounding her. Because I do think she's a hell of a talent. And I don't think she asked for any of this. I don't. But this is what comes with the territory when you're a player of her magnitude. But the talking to the officials, and here's the thing. Let me call it what it is. It's not talking to the officials. She belittles the officials. She is real live hooting and hollering, screaming, talking with her hands, literally this far away from the damn official. So if you see the whistle for Caitlin Clark begin to change throughout the course of the season, Caitlin Clark's got to look in the mirror. You want calls. You can't cuss the damn refs out every opportunity you get. You simply can't if you're Caitlin Clark. But in reality, like, that has nothing to do with her being the face of this sport. What I want to get into on the phones at 310-840-4910, what are the key ingredients that make up the face of a professional sports league? What is the cocktail? What are the ingredients in the cocktail that is the face of a sports league? 310-840-4910. Because despite what Kareem Abdul-Jabbar said, and I happen to agree with him, in reality, Caitlin Clark does check a lot of boxes when it comes to, you know, what constitutes a face of a league. The marketability is there. The popularity is there. The clout, the cachet. She's one of the most popular players, not just in the WNBA, but in all pro sports. So she 110% checks that box. The other question that I have with her, and this is a box that I think she doesn't quite check yet, and some people are going to say, well, this is petty. Why is this not happening? They're jealous. I think one thing that constitutes the face of a sports league, you got to have the respect of your peers. The undivided respect of your peers. You know what I'm saying? You have the undoubted respect of your peers. They have to all be in lockstep and in unison that you're that girl or you're that guy, depending on what sport we're talking about. I don't believe her peers respect her, talking about Caitlin Clark. I don't. Whether that's fair or not is a totally different conversation, but a lot of her peers don't respect her. Obviously, there are a bunch of different conversations we could have off of that. But just looking at it purely from a on-court perspective, Caitlin Clark is, what, the seventh leading scorer in the WNBA? Of the top 10 scorers in the NBA this year, Caitlin Clark has the second worst field goal percentage. So I think the greatness of Caitlin Clark, there's no denying it. But I also think her greatness has kind of taken a life of its own in terms of how we actually talk about her relative to what she actually does on the floor, if you pick up what I'm putting down, right? Like, seventh leading, you know, scorer in the WNBA, but the field goal percentage isn't great. If you're a real WNBA fan and you're familiar with the talents of Kelsey Mitchell, argument to be made that Caitlin Clark's not even the best player on her team. So this conversation is fascinating to me. I think what Caitlin Clark did for the growth of the sport, undeniable. I think she has had arguably the biggest impact on the growth of the W than anybody in the league since she's entered it. But before she entered it, this is what Kareem Abdul-Jabbar is kind of hitting at. Before she entered this league, Asia Wilson had the league on her back. Brianna Stewart had the league on her back. Kalia Cooper had the league on her back. You know what I'm saying? So to act as if, and I think this is where Kareem is coming from, to call her the face of the league, I understand where people come from when they say that. I get her popularity. I get how she is, in theory, transcended the sport. But I guess I do agree with Kareem Abdul-Jabbar. It is a disrespect to the current best player in the WNBA and Asia Wilson and others that are clearly better than Caitlin Clark. And here's the wild piece about it. And I was saying this prior

0: to the 2025 WNBA draft. Caitlin Clark can have her moonshine now. We're in the golden age of WNBA basketball in terms of the talent, in terms of the popularity. We're in the golden age of WNBA basketball. Caitlin Clark's a needle mover when it comes to the ratings, when it comes to ticket sales, so on and so forth. It is undeniable the impact that she has had on the growth of the league. Can't deny it at all. But it's not just her. This is going to continue to grow and continue to get more popular because there's young stars entering this league each and every year. Who's the more popular WNBA player, you would say? Paige Beckers or Caitlin Clark? I think most people would say Caitlin Clark. Paige Beckers, without a shadow of a doubt, is the better basketball player. And she is another girl that's new into the league like Caitlin Clark. So we can give Caitlin Clark her flowers and appreciate her greatness without unintentionally, I would say, backhanding the other stars of the league. Honestly. 310-840-4910 is the number. If you're just joining us, last week, 8 days ago, we had an unprecedented situation happen in the WNBA where 11 Republican lawmakers sent a letter to WNBA Commissioner Kathy Engelbert demanding, you know, that the league take accountability for multiple attacks on Caitlin Clark. And in that letter, they referred to Caitlin Clark as the face of the WNBA. NBA legend Kareem Abdul-Jabbar on his Substack earlier today saying that it's an insult to an awful lot of great players in the WNBA currently to call Caitlin Clark the face of the league. I can see both sides of the argument, but it got me thinking, and this is how I want to advance the conversation forward here at 310-840-4910. What constitutes the face of a league? What are the ingredients needed to be the face of a pro sports league? And does Caitlin Clark at this current juncture check all of those boxes? 310-840-4910 is the number here on Westwood One Sports Night. Let's go to Vincent in Wisconsin. Vincent, welcome in, my brother. The call screener says that you think I mispronounced Asia Wilson's name.
1: Yeah, it's not Angel Wilson. It's Aja.
0: Well, you can't hear. What are you talking about, pal? You can't hear. And it's not Aja Wilson either. It's Asia, as I've been saying the entire time. What are you talking about, pal? What do you got, though? What do you think? What do you think here? What are the ingredients that make up Asia?
1: Fantastic player. Aja Wilson is a face of the league. I apologize.
0: You're not even saying it right. You're saying it's not Aja, it's Asia.
1: Okay, I thought you had said Angel. I apologize. I apologize to you right now.
0: No, you're good, bro. You're good. Can you answer the question for me, though? What to you are the ingredients that make up the face of a professional sports league? And do you think Caitlin Clark, at this current juncture in her career, checks those boxes?
1: Absolutely not. When I watch the Indiana Fever, she stands right outside the half-court line just waiting for a shot. She doesn't go inside because she's not physical enough to handle the game that the WNBA has to offer.
0: I think it's an interesting perspective. You can, you know, be critical of how she plays on the defensive end all you want, but there's no denying she is one of the most electric offensive players that the sport has ever seen. I appreciate the call. Speaking of this face of the league conversation, it's also interesting because think about it. Last year, there was a massive debate amongst NBA fans and NBA players about who's the face of that league. 310-840-4910 is the number. What are the ingredients that make up the face of a professional sports league? And do you think Caitlin Clark currently checks those boxes at this juncture of her career? 310-840-4910 is the number. Corey is in Baltimore wanting to check in. Corey, what's going on, man?
2: What's happening with you, champ?
0: What's going on, brother?
2: See, what the deal with this is, man. See, they trying to hand her the keys. to the Ferrari a little

0: you early, you know?
1: So, Corey, I agree with you. Do you understand why they're trying to hand her the keys, though? She's She's improved the ratings. I get it.
0: She's bringing all those kids,
1: mm-hmm.
0: all those adolescents from when she was in college. She's bringing all that, and they saw that. They saw her packing out every Coliseum stadium she went into. They wanted to see her, so they saw that. And what they're doing is they're trying to do the same thing, and they are. They are packing out to see her.
1: They are.
0: But then she can't continuously to bring her antics that she showed in college over to the pros. See, they already
1: saw
0: that.
1: Corey, I'm glad you brought it up, Corey, because it stems from her time at Iowa. She was a hothead there too.
0: Yes, sir. Yes, sir.
1: Do you think those antics prevent her from being the face of the league?
0: No, for the simple fact that she's not an all-around player. Mm. I get it.
1: I think that's the bigger point about her shooting,
0: spectacular. Her defense, man, her defense is terrible. Her defense is terrible. She's like a Trae Young to me. Her defense is terrible.
1: That's an interesting comparison, Corey. I'm curious to see how she develops throughout the course of her career. I appreciate you.
0: I hope, as always,
1: brother, man. We'll talk to you soon, man. 310-840-4910. Is the number. If you're lining up on the phones, continue to do so, man. We encourage you to do so at 310-840-4910. Kareem Abdul-Jabbar saying it's a slap in the face to the other great players in the W to call Caitlin Clark the current face of the league. What do you make of Kareem's comments? And then to you, what are the ingredients that make up the face of a pro sports league? And then does Caitlin Clark currently check those boxes? We'll take your calls on that next. 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

0: What's with One Sports Tonight continues. Youngest in Charge and O'Willingham manning the ship for you as we get you up to 3 a.m. Eastern time. Talking text line wide open for you at 310-840-4910. If you're just now locking in, crazy, crazy night in the world of sports. Lionel Messi in Argentina with more late match heroics as they score two late goals to advance to the World Cup final. They will take on Spain coming up on Sunday. We had our guy Josh Graham join the program talking some college football. So we have dipped our toe in a bunch of different waters here in the first hour and a half of the program. Right now, talking a little bit about the WNBA, and for good reason. Kareem Abdul-Jabbar took issue to the wording that Congress used to describe Caitlin Clark relative to her standing in the WNBA. The 11 Republican lawmakers that sent that letter to Kathy Engelbert last week, the letter in which 8 days later she still has yet to respond to, by the way. I just want to put that out there, that there's been no response from the W. We'll double-click on that in a second. But in that letter, Congress described Caitlin Clark as the face of the WNBA. And I didn't really have a problem with that. I can see why some people would look at her that way. I think it's a conversation that's kind of subjective, and it depends. Kareem Abdul-Jabbar, one of the greatest NBA players of all time, has a Substack where he writes and gets his opinions off. Was not aware of that. Had pretty strong thoughts about Clark being described as the face of the WNBA. He said, quote, "My first reaction to this letter was to check the calendar and make sure it wasn't April Fool's Day. It is an insult to an awful lot of great players that she's being called the face of the NBA. Kareem makes it clear, though, in this Substack, like, hey, this is not, you know, an indictment on Clark's talent. This isn't, you know, trying to bash her talent. It's more of having a deeper respect for the other elite players in the WNBA. But I think the conversation is fascinating in terms of what constitutes the face of a pro sports league. What are the ingredients, right, that make up the being the face of a pro sports league? And does Caitlin Clark currently check those boxes in the WNBA? 310-840-4910 is the number. I got Mr. Positive out in Michigan wants to chime in. Mr. Positive, what's going on, brother, man? Good to hear from you.
1: Linnell, boom, shakalaka. No one's addressing your question. Here it is. It's simple. One, you're transcendent. Mm-hmm. Two,

0: you break barriers. Three, you're better than the preconceived notions that people have about you. For instance, Tiger Woods comes up. You hear how great he is. He happens to be black in a predominantly white game of golf. All of a sudden, people are going towards this guy, and we don't understand why. We understand why, because he's great, just like Caitlin is. Yes, how you say Miss Wilson's name is better, but we were not expecting her to do what she did. Ergo, that's why, oh, my God, who is this person?
1: Right.
0: But she's not supposed to be in this position, if you will. Yes, it's controversial. And, you know, but you, that's a great question, Linnell.
1: I like your answer to it, my friend. And we're going to actually use some of your answers to kind of advance the conversation forward. So I appreciate the call. Being transcendent, obviously, is a huge part of this. I think we could all agree that Caitlin Clark for damn sure is transcendent. Like, they were being forced to put these WNBA games in NBA arenas because of how popular she is. So, without a shadow of a doubt, she is transcendent. She is great.

0: I think it's his most, I think it's their most recognizable player in Asia Wilson, right? Like, I think she is the clear-cut face of the W. Multi-time MVP, multi-time champion, NBA's leading scorer, and the clear-cut best player in the NBA. Her shoe. Boys are wearing it. Women are wearing it. Like, her shoe flies off the damn shelf. I don't know if Caitlin Clark has a signature sneaker yet. If she doesn't, it's only a matter of time. I mean, that's something that I think kind of aids in that conversation. I got Oliver Popular gets in my ear and says, yeah, she does. Haven't heard about it, though. I need to hear more about it. I want it to be pushed more. Does it look good? I may got to look it up and Google it during one of the breaks in terms of what that Caitlin Clark shoe looks like. But the conversation's fascinating, man. And if I'm being honest, when it comes to is Caitlin Clark a face of the NBA or the face of the NBA, I wouldn't say she's the face. I think she's one of the faces, though. And maybe I should walk what I said back a little bit about Asia Wilson. I think where the WNBA is right now, maybe there isn't one individual face of the sport because they're in a very unique point in time in terms of where their game is. It's growing at a rate that it never has. And as new rookie classes get ushered in, saw Paige Bueckers last year, you're seeing Olivia Miles this year, those women are going to be, along with Clark, the faces of the WNBA. 310-840-4910 is the number. What are the ingredients that make up being the face of a pro sports league? And then do you think Caitlin Clark at this current juncture has checked those boxes? Let's go to Lauren in D.C. wanting to check in. Lauren, good evening to you, my friend. Welcome in to Westwood One Sports Tonight. What you got?
1: Yeah. All right. Good evening.
0: Good evening.
1: I'm coming from, I believe, a unique perspective in that, okay, look, I'm 25. I'm a woman. I don't really know anything about sports. And to the point of the last guy that just spoke, I don't know anything about sports, but when I think of the WNBA, there's literally only one name, or I'd say two, that pops into my head. And that's one, Caitlin Clark. And two, Angel Reese, just because of social media and TikTok and things like that.
0: Yeah.
1: But the fact that, like, when I think of basketball, me knowing nothing, if I were to think of the WNBA, I think of Caitlin Clark. And I feel like that is, like, a bit of a makeup. Like,
0: For sure.
1: If you don't follow NBA, like, that's somebody who is bringing in the ratings, who's bringing people to watch the sport. And I have seen a few games because I knew that Caitlin Clark was playing. Like,
0: you,
1: I've seen highlights
0: her
1: of her. And I'm like, okay, so, like, you know, this is a good game. I'm entertained. But, like, had I not known her name from the media, I wouldn't have just tuned in on my own, you know?
0: Excellent call, Ms. Lauren. We appreciate you chiming in, as always. Hope to hear from you soon. I think she makes a hell of a point. Like, and love her being open, honest, and transparent, saying, hey, I'm not a big sports fan, right? But I know Caitlin Clark. I think that right there, I don't think makes her the face of the league, but it speaks to what we're talking about relative to her popularity, man. Not only is she arguably the most popular player in the W, she is one of the most popular pro sports athletes today. What she did was transcendent. And her star power, the unique part about it, her star power, her stardom wasn't born in the WNBA. It was born during her time at Iowa, that senior year in particular, where she's having a farewell tour as a senior guard. Like, that, she's got the goods. The question is, does that make her the face of the WNBA? I'm actually going to walk back what I said. I don't think there's one individual face of the sport. I think there are several. And yes, I would consider Caitlin Clark to be one of the faces of the WNBA. 310-840-4910 is the number. What are the ingredients that make up the face of a pro sports league? And then has Caitlin Clark checked those boxes at this point in her WNBA career? 310-840-4910. Let's go out to our guy Carson out in Green Bay, Wisconsin. Checking in. Carson, what's going on, brother? Welcome into Westwood One Sports Night.
2: What's happening?
0: I
2: just want to go back on a couple points that you just made. You just said you were talking about the MLB and the face of the MLB.
0: Yes.
2: And the NBA. Let's say, we'll just

0: say Ohtani's the face right now of the MLB. Well, who's the face of the NBA right now? Can we still say it's LeBron James in his late career, or is it a collection of guys in the NBA? Right. I mean, it's KD. It could be LeBron. It could be Curry. It could be Ant. It could be a bunch of different guys. Now you're talking about Caitlin Clark being a transcendent player. If you name Asia Wilson a multi-MVP candidate, I don't even know who that person is, but I know Caitlin Clark. I don't watch the NBA or the WNBA, but I know her name, and that's what draws me to the WNBA to watch that. Just because what you said before, she made it done at Iowa. When did Michael Jordan come on the scene? Did everybody know that he was going to be the GOAT coming out of North Carolina when he came to the NBA?
1: No, they did not.
0: They didn't. But we know that she was the GOAT at Iowa. So it transcended the WNBA as soon as she got to the WNBA. That's all I got.
1: I appreciate the call. Bunch of good points made. So piggybacking off of what the last caller just said, I think the bar that she set at Iowa, I don't know if she's going to be able to live up to that in the W. Like, she was, I mean, she's the greatest, and I hate when I, look, you got to say it with your chest, but like, she's the greatest women's college basketball player of all time. And there's a legitimate argument to be made for that. And her greatness at the collegiate level is what got her her name recognition. She parlayed that into success for the W's ratings, ticket sales, visibility, etc. But she's not the best player in the sport. It doesn't... I wonder... Because the last caller kind of stumped me there saying, hey, look, I know Asia Wilson is a multi-time MVP, but I don't know who she is. I wonder how many people out there are like that. And is that the W's fault? Like, I'm looking for somebody to place blame on. If you don't know who Asia Wilson is to me, I feel like you're not a sports fan. How do you not know who Asia Wilson is? Now, I'm sure there's an NHL player that's super-duper ridiculous. Well, let me not say that, because I know the best damn players in the NHL. I know the best players in Major League Baseball. I feel like, bare minimum, we got to know who Asia Wilson is, right? 310-840-4910 is the number. Let's go to Ken in Miami wanting to chime in. Ken, what's going on, brother? Welcome into Westwood One Sports Night. We got Ken? No Ken.
2: Hey, how you doing?
1: What's up, Ken?
2: Hey, yeah, so I'm being quick, okay? Yeah. Here's the deal. First of all, this is the first time ever calling in, so this is dope. Second thing, appreciate you, man. I think that she's a benefit of a certain change of the guard. And hear me out.
1: Okay.
2: At first, we were looking for something spectacular from female basketball players to be able to freaking dunk. Okay? Mm-hmm. When one dunked, we were all over that. However, Steph Curry changed the dynamics of the game. And when Steph Curry took it from beyond the arc, we didn't see a player that was shooting similar to Steph Curry-like from this girl. And she just caught fire at that right time. So I think she's a benefit of, obviously, you're going to market to the product to whomever is, you know, bringing in the most income. So there is an ethnicity factor there. But she's a very big benefit of being very efficient at a time when the guard has changed to go beyond the arc. So therefore, females that are dunking right now at this point, there are probably more dunking now than ever, but we don't hear about them as much because she did it at such a high level in a Curry type of era. So
1: something.
2: Hope that makes sense.
1: No, I think it's an excellent call. She's doing something that's never been done before in terms of her ability to light your ass up from the perimeter. Fascinating conversation. We'll continue it coming up on the other side. 310-840-4910. What makes up the ingredients, or what are the ingredients, rather, that make up the face of a pro sports league? And has Caitlin Clark checked those boxes at this point in her career? We'll take your calls on that, plus tell you why Adam Silver needs to mind his damn business next here on Westwood One Sports Night.
3: 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Training camps open on Wednesday with the Cardinals and Panthers. 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
1: Party continues here on West Wilmore Sports tonight. Whitney Youngest in charge. Linnell Willingham getting you up to 3 a.m. Eastern time. Talking text line loaded at 310-840-4910. What are the ingredients that make up the face of a pro sports league? And at this current juncture in her career, is Caitlin Clark that? Is she the face of the WNBA currently? 310-840-4910 is the number. We'll get back to your calls on that coming up here momentarily. If you're on the line, make sure you stick around. Real quick, NBA Commissioner Adam Silver, who we know has got his hands full this offseason dealing with the investigation of the Clippers and Kawhi Leonard and whether or not they circumvented the cap. Despite, you know, Adam Silver theoretically being up to his neck in drama, according to several different sources, Adam Silver stuck his nose in the WNBA's business. So remember the really tough foul that Alyssa Thomas gave to Caitlin Clark. And initially there was no, you know, punishment given to her. And Adam Silver, according to the Sports Business Journal, had to step in and assist WNBA Commissioner Kathy Engelbert in relation to that Caitlin Clark, Alyssa Thomas situation. Engelbert initially did not levy out a suspension until Adam Silver ultimately intervened. Her job status and job security, like, I don't like calling for people's jobs, but hot damn. If you're starting to really look at the receipts here for Kathy Engelbert, she is in over her head as the commissioner of the WNBA. I keep talking about the unprecedented situation that happened last week where Republican lawmakers write you a letter, put it at your front door, and say, hey, are you going to respond or not? 8 days have passed. And we've heard diddly poo from Kathy Engelbert. One, put your big girl drawers on and do your damn job. And Adam Silver, look, mind your damn business. Bottom line, I had to get told that a lot as a kid, and it was said in a lot more harsh way to me. I was always told to stay in a child's place instead of a grown folks' business. I was that kid that always wanted to get into the adults' conversation, that always wanted to see what the adults was doing. Mind your business. It gets you far in this world, ladies and gentlemen. So if you don't listen to anything that I say on this program, listen to this. Drink your water and mind your damn business. 310-840-4910. Let's go out to Edward out in the know ya, wanting to chime in. What's going on, Ed? Welcome in to Westwood One Sports Night, brother. What you got?
2: Hey, what's going on? I don't think Caitlin Clark, she's one of the faces in the NBA, in WNBA, but she's not the face. Because one, she's not consistent enough in my book. And two, she can't be the face with all the flopping and the theatricals going on, you know? And you had a couple of callers calling in, you know, putting her in the same breath as Tiger Woods, Michael Jordan, and then, you know, among other things. One, Tiger Woods, he won consistently. Two, Michael Jordan, he got it out the mud and he didn't complain. He never did flop. He earned everything he got, you know? So, I mean, you can't put her in the same breath. And then
1: I'll let you continue. I don't think they're saying they're putting her in the same breath like over the course of time. I'm saying right now, they're saying her start to her career is on that trajectory.
2: But when they got their chance, they was consistent and they never flopped.
1: I hear you.
2: So they never did all the theatricals. And she brought in a different crowd. She didn't bring in pure sports fans. That's why the Republicans behind her, because she brought in a whole different crowd of people that never followed sports in probably a day in their life. That's why the other colleges recently never heard of Asia Wilson. That's ridiculous for you to say you a sports fan and you don't know Asia Wilson when she's been winning championships.

0: championships almost back to back. So that's the kind of crowd she brought in. So she brought in the people that just sheerly backing her because of her complexion, not because of what she did.
1: I wouldn't even say it's a byproduct of the complexion. It's the style of basketball that she plays. It's different. It's exciting. It's fresh. It's new. It's unlike anything the sport has ever seen. And I appreciate the call. That's the lazy ass narrative to me. Anybody out there that thinks her popularity is strictly based off of race, get your head out of your ass. It wouldn't matter if she was purple. When you hoisting that SOB from 30 feet away, it doesn't matter if you're Chinese, Asian, black, doesn't matter. She is a CBG, certified bucket getter. So I don't want to act as if it's got anything to do with race. Like, that to me is lazy as hell. 310-840-4910 is the number. Let's go to D out in Memphis wanting to chime in. D, what's going on, man? Welcome into Western Sports Night.
2: What's going on, brother?
1: What's going on, dog? Good to hear from you.
2: Good to hear from you. I listen to your show every night. I normally agree with you on a lot of topics that you talk about. Caitlin Clark, I mean, she's a hooper, but she shouldn't be the face. You got too many other great athletes, female athletes, that's, I think, that's better than her. She cries a lot. Just like your boy LeBron James. You talk about LeBron James. Bro, nobody cares about LeBron, bro. Dude need to retire, bro. Like, real talk. He played 40 years. He's not going to win another ring.
1: You a Grizzlies fan, D?
2: Yes, I am. That hard Grizzly fan.
1: Hey, man. Tough,
2: hey, I know we think right about it. Suck it up.
1: Y'all in good hands, though, bro. Y'all in good hands. Boozer can play, man.
2: Yeah, we're going to be all right. We had to get Jider with his tactics, you know, his want to be a thug and his thug and crap. We had to get him out of there, rebuild a team. We got Boozer. Mm-hmm. We got a young team, but I think we're going to get it together. It may not be this year. It may not be next year. But within the next 5 years, I think we'll be a top contender in the West.
1: For sure, man. Hey, look, I appreciate you calling in for the first time, brother. Thank you for tuning in every night here on Western One Sports Night, man. 310-840-4910 is the number. I missed the golden opportunity. We got a caller from Memphis, and I didn't ask him about the Memphis music scene. Come on. Glorilla. I'm a huge Glorilla fan. Is that, like, embarrassing to say? Like, I really rocks with Glorilla. I do. 310-840-4910 is the number. I think this conversation is interesting because it's going to change over the course of time. And I think we kind of got to the bottom of it. In terms of, I think we're all in agreement. And we're going to run through some more of these calls. She may not be the face of the league, but I really don't know if there's much of a debate. She is for sure one of the faces of the league. If you want to make the argument that she's not the face of the W, I can get on board with that all day long. It's a respect and a nod to Asia Wilson. You know what I'm saying? It's a nod to Natasha Howard. It's a nod to Miss Jackie Young. You know what I'm saying? It's a nod to Breanna Stewart. It's some dogs in this WNBA. I think that's all Kareem Abdul-Jabbar was trying to get at, man, is Caitlin Clark is lit, turnt. No denying what she is when it comes to the WNBA. She is one of the most popular athletes walking God's green earth right now. But I wouldn't call her the face of the WNBA. What makes up the face of a league? What ingredients make the face of a league? We'll take your calls on that coming up on the other side of the break. Plus, we'll get into some more college football. I'll give you my breakout college football player for 2026 next.
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0: is the best sports docuseries that exists. Argue with your mama. Honestly, man, it's been so good. I haven't finished it yet. I'm on the final episode. I'll wrap that up tonight. But some really good sound that will play for you coming up in about a half hour or so from the Netflix docuseries Quarterback. We'll get you an update on the World Cup in exactly 1 hour as well. But right now, continuing to run through these calls at 310-840-4910. 8 days ago, Republican lawmakers in an unprecedented move wrote a letter to WNBA Commissioner Kathy Engelbert. She and the league have yet to respond to this letter, by the way. It's basically Congress calling for accountability when, you know, having Caitlin Clark officiate. Basically saying that this girl that they describe, this woman that they describe as the face of the league, she's not getting the proper protection that she deserves. And the quote that gets me and that ruffled some feathers here, if discrimination or retaliation is occurring and creating a hostile work environment, we support any investigation by the Department of Justice, the Department of Labor, or the Equal Employment Opportunity Commission. If true, such conduct could constitute violations of federal civil rights. There's a lot of unrest over how Caitlin Clark is being officiated. I thought UConn women's head coach Gino Anarumo had a very interesting comment on it, basically saying, you know, these fouls that we're seeing on Caitlin Clark is not a referendum on America or the country, meaning none of these fouls are racially motivated. It is just the culture of an extremely physical league that's been physical way before Caitlin Clark ever donned that Indiana Fever uniform. Kareem Abdul-Jabbar, though, took some issue with the Republican lawmakers. Holy cow. So I'm doing the show here in real time, and I'm in my apartment. There's a centipede big as hell that just ran across my wall. They tell you you're not supposed to kill centipedes because they, like, eat the other insects that are in the home, but that centipede was big as hell. I don't know where it went. I've got a blanket on the floor that I had like, thumbtacked over my my living room curtain so the heat wouldn't come in, and I think that centipede is wrapped up in the blanket. I will never touch that blanket again. Oh, my God. I don't know how I'm going to finish the show. 310-840-49. I don't really like bugs. I don't. Centipedes, I got a love-hate relationship with them. I love that they eat the other bugs. I don't know how many other bugs exist in here. But my hate comes from, this is like circa 2013. Me and my brother was up late playing Madden one night during the summer. And there was a centipede that ran across the carpet. My brother's also a big pansy and scared of the bugs, too. And he hit it with his flip-flop. And then we were the type of kids that, like, I got to add insult to injury. So I spray, as my Uncle Steven calls it, Lysol. I sprayed some Lysol on this centipede. And I swear to God, right hand of the Bible, it came back to life and began running again. So there's a reason I'm tweaking out over the centipede. I'll get back on task here. Hit us up at 310-840-4910. Clearly, I would not be the face of any extermination company because I don't like bugs. Kareem Abdul-Jabbar, though, took issue to Caitlin Clark being referred to as the face of the WNBA. That's what we want to talk about here on Westwood One Sports Night. One, what are the ingredients that make up the face of a pro sports league? And then secondly, has Caitlin Clark checked those boxes yet, you know, at this juncture of her career? 310-840-4910. I'll give you my breakout college football quarterback coming up here momentarily as well. Let's go to Rob in Minneapolis wanting to check in. Rob, what's going on, brother, man? Welcome into Westwood One Sports Night.
1: Hey, thank you. Thank you. Appreciate you taking my call.
0: Yes, sir.
1: I guess I had a couple of points here. Mm-hmm. First off, I really like the Connecticut women's basketball team, and I've liked it for a long time. Mm-hmm. It's just kind of Connecticut sports in general. Mm-hmm. So, to me, Clark, I guess, is the face of the WNBA. And it's primarily because it got me paying more attention to the WNBA for success. Now, I'm not a super fan. I couldn't run down for you some of the things you've ran down tonight. So, I appreciate that, like filling in, you know, some of the puzzle pieces. Mm-hmm. But I will say this. in regards to

The youngest in charge, Linnell Willingham, man in the ship for you as we get you up to 3 a.m. Eastern time. So much more to get to, including a couple of observations I've had from watching the Netflix docuseries Quarterback. A docuseries that I'm going to go out on a limb and say –

0: whether you're face of, of your franchise or face of the league, whichever, or sport, I don't think that you absolutely, or I don't think that that person absolutely has to be, as a few other people have seemed to call it a comment, the unequivocal, undeniable, undisputable best athlete in that league, association, sport, whatever. You know what I mean?
1: Sure.
0: I think you and a few others have already touched upon the thing is that she's increased popularity, appeal, whatever. You know what I mean? Attraction, you know, to the sport. So I think that that qualifies. And then she is, from my understanding, you know, one of the much better players, or I don't know if, you know, anybody's got into making a list, you know, a top 10, 12, 15 player in the sport.
1: No, for sure. Without a shadow of a doubt, she's a top 12 player in the sport. I appreciate the call. Her standing in the league, I don't think can be questioned by too many. I just think that there are levels to this, and we all are real, right? We're all kind of becoming hip to the W in real time. I'm not going to sit here and pretend I'm some massive WNBA fan, but I appreciate basketball. I love watching hoops. It's how I was raised. Basically damn near raised on the AAU circuit, following my damn, you know, brother around each and every weekend with the Maryland Mavericks, going and being a part of, you know, basketball culture. And I love watching hoops, so I appreciate the high level of basketball that we get to see in the W. I'm actually looking at my Twitter timeline right now, and that, and I'm going to send you the video to maybe throw it up here on our YouTube stream. I mean, she is, the way that she went after this official tonight, and she had to talk about it post-game in her post-game presser. She kind of gave an explanation as to why she went so hard. I think that has turned some people off to her. And here's the thing. I don't like it in the NBA. I hate when Luka's ass cries and bitches and moans for calls. I hate when stars do that. Play the damn game. It's not how I was raised. If my Uncle Steven was coaching in the damn WNBA, Caitlin Clark's ass would have got benched. He would have told her to take her jersey off, take her shoes off, and sit in the damn car. I've seen it happen in real time. The culture that currently exists in pro basketball, because it doesn't happen in college, because I think there's more of a fear that you have of your coaches, and the coaches know we ain't tolerating certain stuff. The culture that the NBA and WNBA has created in terms of, like, berating officials is punk-like behavior, if I'm being honest. Because the way that they're talking to these officials, you wouldn't talk to a grown-ass man or woman on the street the way that they talk to these officials. So I get kind of annoyed with it. And now I'm sounding like my guy Josh Graham trying to be pro-official. But, like, I feel for them in those instances. It's petty. It's messed up. They get cussed the hell out. And sometimes they're the ones that's right. Caitlin Clark went after this official tonight, dog. Hands up in her face. She's so close. And this is the one thing, I love pro wrestling. So does our guy Denton Day, the super producer of this program. It's the one thing about pro wrestling that I always thought I wouldn't be able to do. You know when they do those face-offs and they're basically blowing each other's breath in each other's faces and spitting on one another? That's how damn close Caitlin Clark was to the official tonight when she was berating her, man. And I think her attitude towards officials seemingly is impacted the way that she's not getting calls because of that. I think it's a direct result of her berating the officials. They're not giving her calls on purpose. And I think it's kind of hurt the perception of Caitlin Clark. She's being viewed as this whiny, crybaby prima donna. She can hoop, though. You can call her all the names that you want. Give her every adjective that you want. Make sure you put hooper in front of all of those things. 310-840-4910 is the number here on What's Up on Sports. Now, remember, you can like, subscribe, and comment to our YouTube channel. I guess I said that the wrong way. Subscribe to our YouTube channel so you can like, subscribe, comment. Long-form content, YouTube shorts, and then the live stream each and every night. Just search What's Up on Sports Night. You can keep the conversation going with me off air at NELL_BTP. What are the ingredients that make up the face of a pro sports league? And has Caitlin Clark checked those boxes at this point in her career? Let's go to Aaron out in San Diego wanting to chime in. Aaron, what's going on? Welcome into West Oklahoma Sports Night.
2: Yeah, how's it going, brother?
1: Going good, man. Going good.
2: This is the first thing I'm going to actually get to.
1: Yeah.
3: Caitlin Clark shot 27% from three last.

0: year. She's a 32% three-point shooter, and that's supposed to be her best attribute. Then she her career average is almost 6 turnovers per game. It's almost impossible to say that's in any way that could be the face of the league. When even you just go look at your statistics, they're not nowhere near some of the top girls in the league. They're just
1: even
0: not.
1: On her own team. Even on her own team, if you want to make that argument, when you talk about
0: Kelsey Mitchell was the best player. Kelsey Mitchell is the best player on that team, hands down. Bottom line.
1: Now you're somebody that I assume follows the W regularly.
0: Yeah, I just got done watching the game earlier today.
1: Okay, so I think casual fans would blow back at what you just said, but they'd be ignorant and they'd be wrong. To your point, and I mentioned this earlier, bro, in terms of Caitlin Clark, you bring up a good point in terms of her three-point ball being her best attribute, and she hasn't shot it particularly well to start her career. She's shooting just 33% from three to start this season. Do you give her the benefit of the doubt in terms of the injuries and how much she's been in and out of the lineup this year and last year?
0: I can't personally, when I'm talking about the face of the league and you only played 13 games last year, the whole season. But if you're talking about a better player, I would say maybe top 15 to the top 20-ish range, then mm-hmm. Yeah, of course. But you're talking about the face of the league, it's like, come on now. It's kind of ridiculous. To compare her shooting to Steph Curry, of him of a 42% shooter from her scores career.
1: So the Steph Curry comparison is not from their shooting ability. It's... I guess ability is the wrong word. How far you shoot it, but like just the way that they've transcended the game with the three-point shot. And I'm not disagreeing with what you're saying, Aaron. I agree. It's why I don't think she's the face of the league. I think she's one of the faces, though. And it has more to do, you know, with her impact on the popularity of the sport than it does her actual talent itself. So,
0: and you know what? That reminds me of something like a Tim Tebow. I would say she's better than that, but this got a lot of eyeballs, a lot of this, a lot of that. But
1: that's an interesting comparison.
0: I'm just going off production.
1: No, I hear you.
0: That's all I'm going off.
1: I hear you. I appreciate the call, bro, man. I hope you call us again soon. 310-840-4910. What are you, Caitlin Clark being compared to Tim Tebow? They were both elite college players, and their success in college allowed them to build a cult following to take to the pro sports league. I think it's a disrespect to Caitlin Clark to compare to Tim Tebow. He sucked in the NFL. That would be like them trying to change Caitlin Clark from a shooting guard to a center. They were trying to make Tim Tebow play tight end at a certain point in his career. So, a little bit disrespectful, but I get the comparison. 310-840-4910 is the number. Speaking of Tim Tebow, now, there's one quarterback in the landscape of college football that I believe is going to take the league by storm. I'll tell you who that is coming up in exactly 12 minutes. But before we get to that, let's get to Let's get to Dan in New Jersey who wants to chime in. Dan, what's going on, pal? Welcome into Westwood Moore Sports Night.
2: Hey, bro. How you doing tonight?
1: I'm doing good, Dan. Appreciate you chiming in, man.
2: Absolutely. So one thing I want to say in reference to another caller said, you know, talking about, you know, the best player can't be a flopper. I don't think that qualifies when we're trying to check boxes in the league, because then we would be eliminating LeBron.
1: And Shea.
2: We know what,
1: you, why would you, you say LeBron before so, like, Shea? Dan, you just know how to piss me off. Why would you say LeBron before Shea?
2: I'm not trying to hate on LeBron, but I just...
1: No, I'm just messing
2: with you. That's the reason why I can't say that qualifies. Well,
1: I agree with you.
2: You know, so I don't watch the NBA, okay? It just doesn't interest me, or the WNBA, I should say. Okay. It doesn't interest me, all right?
1: I hear that.
2: But when we're talking about faces of the league and what checks the box, I think the ultimate box that has to be checked is winning championships. Like Jordan, as great as he was, he would have never been viewed as the face of the league had he not won. And when I think of the NFL, mm-hmm. I think of Pat Mahomes. He's the face of the league. Now, what about Lamar, right? Isn't he a face? If Lamar won three championships in the next 6 or 7 years, we would be talking about Lamar being the face of the league. But we're talking about him being the face of the league.
1: Shit, we'd be talking about him as the greatest quarterback of all time. Let him win three championships.
2: Exactly. So, without the championships, people are not going to recognize you. That, and I think I agree with you. She's probably a face of the league, but until she starts winning and knocking down those chips, she's never going to.

0: going to be the face of the league.
1: I think it's a fascinating conversation, and hopefully it gets some more attention dollars and eyeballs on the W. You guys got to tune in, man. If you're a fan of basketball, seriously, and I'm not trying to, you know, I'm not getting paid under the table by the WNBA. Wish I was. But I appreciate the call. If you like watching basketball, give the WNBA a try. The women are beautiful. The hoops are good. The women are beautiful. 310-840-4910 is the number here on Westwood One Sports. And I do want to get into the college football coming up here. Let's run through some more of these calls before we do that. I'll tend to a first-time caller. Let's go to Luis out in Sacramento wanting to chime in. Luis, what's going on, brother? Welcome into Westwood One Sports Night.
2: Hey, I'm going to tell you what. The Caitlin Clark thing, she's brought a lot of eyes, you know, to the WNBA. And you have to, you know, give her credit for that. Truth of the matter is, though, I mean, she's probably, you know, one of the top 15 players or so. A lot of great athletes, a lot of tough competitors. I think what America's really seeing, and they're not used to it, is just kind of what the league is about. These ladies play tough. Yes. They let them play. They bump. They move. It's the old school thing where, like, you know, when
1: it's
2: you
1: the NBA of the 90s. It's the NBA of the 90s, isn't it?
2: But yeah, and yes. Then, but even more so. I mean, like, remember when we were playing on the playground, and we knew what a foul was, right? If it affected the shot, then that was enough. Not a simple bump, not a touch,
1: or throwing your head back the way that she's famous for.
2: Yeah, and so can I put one last little baby piece on this? Because Steph Curry, he invented it. But it's the forearm shiver, the push, right, with the forearm to create separation, right? Our you know, who got the MVP in the NBA, right? Mm-hmm. Isn't Shea a master of that as well? You
1: for
2: can
1: sure.
2: push it out, you know, 4 inches. But Caitlin is the master, right, on the female side of that, and I watch that closely. Ta-da.
1: I appreciate the call, my brother. 310-840-4910. Coming up in exactly 1 hour, we'll be joined by our pal Josh Graham, who was live out at ACC Media Day, as we switch the conversation back to the gridiron, give you a preview of the ACC conference. It should be just called the conference, the Miami Conference. Feels like it's them and everyone else when it comes to the ACC. I'll give you my breakout candidate at the quarterback position for the 2026 season in college football, plus run through the rest of your calls next here on Westwood One Sports Night. 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
1: What's going on, good people? Westwood One Sports Night continues with the youngest of Charles and L. Willingham. I'll get you up to 3 a.m. Eastern time. In exactly 1 hour, we'll be joined by our pal Josh Graham, who was live out at ACC Media Day earlier today. We'll give you a preview of the conference and basically gush over the University of Miami. My pick to win the ACC.

ACC, and it feels like everyone's picked to win the ACC. We've been talking about Caitlin Clark and whether or not she's the face of the WNBA. I think there's one quarterback this year in college football in a year which it feels like there are a bunch of star-studded college QBs. I think there's one dude that's going to have a monster breakout season and really separate himself from the pack when it comes to who's referred to as the best college quarterback in the land. Trinidad Chambliss from Ole Miss, when you consider his story and him not being the starter to open up last year, he went on an absolute tear. I don't know why, you know, he didn't just declare for the NFL draft. I'm confused as to why he fought so hard to come back to school. If he would have declared for the draft this past year, his game tape versus Georgia was better than anything that any other college football quarterback last year put on tape, without a shadow of a doubt. When you add the context of him being a former D2 guy, not being the starter coming out of the summer, and for him to seize the moment and seize his opportunity the way that he did, Trinidad Chambliss, to me, is going to set college football on fire during the 2026 season. Only two Power 5 quarterbacks in the playoff era have posted 4,000 total yards and 30 touchdowns with fewer than 5 turnovers in a season. It was Bo Nix back in 2023, and it was Trinidad Chambliss this past season, man. The ability to make plays off schedule, the ability, you know, to just be a flat-out gamer the way that he showed in that game against Georgia, I think Trinidad Chambliss, I know the height is going to be a big talking point for him when it comes to his NFL future. But, man, in terms of just next year and the landscape of college football, good luck trying to prepare for that guy. 310-840-4910. You can chime in if you've got a breakout college football quarterback as well. But most of your calls, I know, directed towards our conversation that we've been having surrounding Caitlin Clark. Is she the face of the WNBA? And then more importantly, what are the ingredients that make up the face of a particular sports league? 310-840-4910 is the number. If you're just joining us, I don't think there's an individual face of the NBA. If we were to do an NBA, not NBA, damn it, the WNBA. If we were to do a WNBA Mount Rushmore for the current players, I'm going Asia Wilson. I'm going Paige Beckers. I'm going Caitlin Clark. And the last one's going to piss a lot of people off. I know it. I'm going to go Angel Reese. 3-time All-Star. Also super influential in terms of the popularity and growth of the sport. That's my faces of the WNBA right now. And some of the OGs out there are going to be pissed at my list, because I only have one veteran talking about Asia Wilson. People are probably, you know, saying I'm disrespecting some of the other stars. When it comes to that face of the league conversation, though, man, as Mr. Positive got us on the right track, of all people, right? Being transcendent, being elite, and then the winning piece of this is the thing that you all have kind of harped on the phones where Clark really lacks. One of the other future stars of this league is rookie guard for the Seattle Storm, Flaje Johnson. I got to look at her box scores throughout the course of this year. I believe she registered a career high in points tonight. 25 points for Flaje, big foe. Another WNBA player that's very recognizable because of what she did at the collegiate level, being a rapper, being on America's Got Talent, being on that really, really

0: that she doesn't have the skill level as Asia or Caitlin, but she transcends the sport. You see her all over social media. She has that Jekyll and Hyde personality. Off the ice, she seems so sweet. I'm sorry, off the ice. I'm a hockey fan.
1: No, I know what you mean, though. I know what you mean.
0: She's so sweet, but on the court, she's a bad girl. And people love that. And in order for you to be the face, you got to transcend beyond the sport. You got to be on social media like she is. She's involved in fashion. She is, you see her basically, you see her, you know, product placement. And the big thing is UFC. She spent more time in the octagon than Conor McGregor. I mean, think about that.
1: Which is kind of,
0: you know,
1: nuts.
0: My feeling is if you want to be, yeah, think about that. So, but, you know, to transcend, you have to transcend beyond the sport.
1: Yeah.
0: In order to be the face. And I think right now it's not based on talent, but she brings the personality, the moxie, and that's what draws people to the sport. I think she is definitely one of the faces of the league.
1: I think everything that you listed is all key ingredients in that cocktail that make up the face of a pro sports league. I appreciate the call as always, Dan. 310-840-4910 is the number. When people, and this is where I'm going to try to do some damage control. Some people are going to think I'm like some WNBA plant and mole that was dropped in here to Westwood One Sports. I'm not, I promise. But I do want to defend my girl any chance I get. When I say my girl, I'd be blessed if she one day decided that I was the man of her dreams. Probably not going to happen. I got to defend Angel Reese, though, man. I think she gets such a bad rap because of X accounts like Brick Center. And the hater report, because they just put together these compilations of her missing layups. Now, her ass looks terrible when she misses these layups. She looks like, when she's missing, she looks like one of the most uncoordinated Bammas I've ever seen in my life. So I get where people are coming from. It's almost like a, it's almost like if you were to give a baby deer a basketball and tell him to go try to shoot a layup. When Angel is off, that's what it looks like, man. So it's caused a lot of people to be overly critical of her game. Those that actually follow the W know she's a double-double machine. She's one of the best defensive presences in the sport, and she just got named to her third consecutive All-Star. You want to talk about faces of the league? I think she's right on that list, and I think for her, ironically enough, it's like the opposite with her and Caitlin. Angel is one of the faces of the league and really in that conversation because of what she's done off the court. On the court, she's really good. Not going to try to, you know, undersell it. But she's more of a, you know, defensive player, if we're being honest, right? And what sells tickets? Angel Reese, you know, contested shots at the rim, or Caitlin Clark shooting from 30 feet? 310-840-4910. Barry is in Portland wanting to check in. Barry, what's going on, brother? Welcome into Westwood One Sports.
2: What's going on, brother, man? Yep.
1: I'm doing good.
2: Face of the league. Pretty good, thank you. First of the league is basically the best player on your team. A lot of sports are just starting off or to go flat. That's when they kind of need that lift. When tennis went flat, the Williams girls came up. Golf kind of went flat. Here come Tiger. These types of things. Gymnastics, female gymnastics. Young lady came up in that. But these, some of these sport leagues have been around a while. You don't need a face of the league. It's the best player on your team. I'm going to root for Damon Litter and the guys. Who cares about what Stephon Curry and everybody else is? You root for the people that's on your own team. And for us, Craven Clark, if the media would talk about more of the other ladies instead of just her, it would be different. I mean, you guys only talk about the WNBA when you talk about her. And you don't let the rest of the country know about these other ladies. Or give some scores sometimes. Tell them who did what in certain games. The country doesn't hear that. All they hear, if it's something about Craven Clark, that's when you guys speak about the WNBA. Other than that, y'all don't say nothing about the WNBA.
1: And look, guilty as charged. Guilty as charged. Look, the last time I talked about the W9 Caitlin Clark division was last week or this weekend when I was ripping the WNBA's commissioner, Kathy Engelbert, a new one, because she's in over her britches. So I agree with you. It's not talked about a lot. I got to let you go. I appreciate the call. We got to get to a bunch of other people. But I think he brings up a good point. I don't know how to solve that, though. Like, I don't know if there's a solution to the other women being talked about more. The visibility of the sports continue to improve. They've expanded the schedule.

0: or they're going to expand the schedule as early as next year, I believe. Their new TV deals, TV rights deals, are causing more of the games to be televised. Like I said, I know we're still in the early stages of it, but watch when this Major League Baseball strike happens. I think next summer is going to be the summer of the WNBA, especially that we'll have Juju Watkins in the league next year, too. So I'm geeked up for it all. 310-840-4910 is the number. Full phone lines on this topic. So if you're getting the busy signal, keep trying us at 310-840-4910. Here's what you can do. If you're getting the busy signal, you know what I encourage you to do? Go get at us in the YouTube chat. Search Westwood One Sports Night on YouTube. We're interactive there as well. If we can't get to you on the phones, we'll get to you and read your comments in the YouTube chat. Just search Westwood One Sports Night. You can text us as well at 310-840-4910. I don't believe we have any text currently on the line. Let's do this, because the phone lines are full. We'll see who decides to really stick with us through the break. Who's really rocking with us? You know what I'm saying? We'll figure that out coming up on the other side. Also on the other side of the break, in addition to me taking your calls, there is a story that is getting ready to make its way to the Senate. There's a bill that got passed earlier today that's getting ready to make its way to the Senate that could change all of our lives forever. I'll give you the details on that next. This is Westwood One Sports Tonight.
1: 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Training camps open on Wednesday with the Cardinals and Panthers. 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

310-340-4910 is the number here on Westwood One Sports, here on Westwood One Sports Night. Well, no, Willingham, I'm getting you up to 3 a.m. Eastern time. There is a everyman topic is how I will describe it, that I'm sure that you all will have significant interest in. We'll get to that and take your calls here as we ease our way. Already, guys, we already easing our way into the final hour of power. Can I give a little programming note? I'm going on vacation again. I know, you all are probably thinking, damn, brother, how many vacations are you going to take? Well, once football season gets here, we got our nose to the grind for like 3-4 months in a row, so I'm not going to be able to take no vacation. So you get it out the way right now. I think I may take like a day on my birthday in November, but that's about it. And I may not even take that because I'm a G. We'll get to your calls. I know the lines are flooded. There is a bill titled the Sunshine Protection Act. It passed in a 308 to 117 vote. The result of this is, in addition to keeping clocks shifted 1 hour ahead, which happens in the spring, this measure would allow states to use the standard time if an exemption is in effect before the federal law is enacted. How do I put that in layman's terms? Basically, this law could make daylight savings a permanent thing. Something that I think is, like, awful. Now, being the bachelor of this program, 28 and having, you know what I'm saying? I don't have kids. But I know folks out there with kids. You don't want your kids at the bus stop when it's pitch black outside. Essentially, that is what this would do, depending on, what level of schooling your kid is in. Now, in high school, during daylight savings times, because the damn our first bell rang so early, we were in the dark during the winter months for a couple of months, right? Now we're high schoolers. You should be more equipped to handle yourself versus a potential predator when you're in high school, but that's still not the case. People get kidnapped all the damn time. I really feel for like the middle school parents and the elementary school parents, because that is like real fear that I would.

0: have as a parent. One, I'm immediately changing my schedule to make sure my baby gets to the bus stop or school on time. You don't want to even run the risk. I'm trying to think of, like, what other like negative drawbacks there are from having daylight savings time be permanent. I love night football games, so I guess that's kind of a benefit. We would get more night games, theoretically, just because the sun would be down. So, like, that's something that we'd benefit from as sports fans. But outside of that, guys, where's the benefit here? Denton, help me out as far as the clock is concerned with this, because that's where I'm kind of, this is all about the clock, literally. that's where I'm having my issue with it. Like, I saw a tweet earlier, and I don't know if I can trust it. They were basically saying, and they were being, I think, hyperbolic to show their displeasure with the ruling. They were saying, good luck to those of you that wanted to be, that want 9 a.m. rather, to look like 9 p.m. in December, is what people were saying. Gosh, that was like a tongue twister. I'm all for it being dark outside. Not really.
1: Well, the problem is, like, at least on the East Coast, I don't know what it's like in every other time zone, because I'm not in every other time zone, but the sun will be setting at like 4:20.
0: Really?
1: Like, I don't need that.
0: Okay. Yeah.
1: Like, I mean, it's 4:35. We're sitting on a meeting, and I become
0: dark.
1: You know, gone because I didn't turn a light on before the meeting started. It was 3:30. Yeah. It was light. Now it's 4:35, and I'm gone.
0: You know what else I didn't think of, Denton? How do you think? Like, imagine the impact that this has on seasonal depression. Like, that's another big thing that people are going to be impacted by.
1: I didn't think about that.
0: It's crazy.
1: Some states that already, like Arizona,
0: mm-hmm.
1: they switch time zones.
0: Yeah, so how does that, you were like trying to explain this to me earlier, and like, it went over my head. It still is currently hovering above my head. Like, what do you mean they just switch times?
1: Are they not living under our
0: rules?
1: No, there are no rules. Life is really fun when you realize there really aren't rules.
0: You know?
1: There's some different time zones. So, like, I don't know if it's in, I think it's in summer.
0: Mm-hmm.
1: They're in mountain time zone. And then when we would normally move the clocks, they just go to, like, Pacific. So they just don't change with everybody else.
0: It's like, I get
1: the,
0: what you're saying.
1: It's the craziest thing.
0: Yeah, they're living their own, they're playing by their own rules and running their own race.
1: It was very weird. I was in, you know, Utah and Arizona a couple of months ago.
0: Mm-hmm.
1: Parts of them are different time zones, despite the fact that it's like you're crossing a state line and all of a sudden you lose an hour, but you didn't really move that far. It's like a really, really odd thing.
0: That would trip me the hell out, if I'm being honest. If I was a high school football player, I'd be geeked up. Because imagine having night practices because the sun's just going down because of the daylight savings. Like, that would be cool. I'm thinking about all the stupid reasons that no one cares about. This is about the kids. We don't want babies getting kidnapped at the bus stop. So hopefully this does not pass through the Senate. But if it does, it's going to be some fascinating, fascinating conversations to be had. We've been having a fascinating conversation on the phones at 310-840-4910. Let's get to Chris in Calgary. Chris, what's going on, man?
2: How are you, sir? I'm going to keep this really quick.
0: Yeah.
2: I love your show.
0: Appreciate you, man.
2: Appreciate you. So love that you're up on women's basketball. I watch it all the time. Women's hockey is one of the greatest things to ever watch. So is women's soccer. Is women's baseball missing the entire thing here? Like, There's no pro sports league.
0: That's their problem. Because I think the College World Series is super popular.
2: Right, but if the MLB is going to be on strike for the next 3 years, do we, you know, is there
0: three
2: a
0: years
2: like
0: would be crazy? Oliver Popular, what, just
2: but is there like
0: there.
2: Like do we end up seeing a like a league of our own, or they have just swung and missed?
0: I think that's fascinating to see, like, if they could kind of be the beneficiary of MLB going away. I don't think so, because the W's already ahead in terms of the TV right deals and all that. So I appreciate the call, though, brother. 310-840-4910. Who's been holding the longest here, Oliver Popper? Let's get

0: to them. That is who. Let's go to Jay in D.C. Jay, what up, man? Jay, my fault, brother. We had to get to some other folks before we got to you, man. We appreciate you sticking around with us.
1: It's cool, Mr. Willingham. How you doing tonight? Or this morning,
0: I would say. I'm good, brother. I appreciate you.
1: So, first of all, before I forget, man, your Mount Rushmore WNBA sucks.
0: I don't get it. Who would you put on it then, Jay?
1: I meant current players, though. Oh, just current? Okay.
0: Just current. Damn, Jay.
1: I give you a pass. But to get this Caitlin Clark thing.
0: Yeah.
1: So, couple callers back. Guy calling and saying that he don't really watch it, but he believes she's the face of the league. Now, half of her following came from her college. She knows she's the all-time leading scorer, men and women. And that's what really, because she's a great college, so don't get me wrong, let me give it her flowers first.
0: Mm-hmm.
1: But that put her on the map, and that got everybody following her. So the casual fans just know, hey, this is Caitlin Clark. So that's where her following come from. So they're not real pure basketball fans. So they don't know the WNBA. So of course they are a fan of her. So yeah, they see her as the face of the league. So the number one thing you need is the face of the league. No one said this. I don't believe they haven't. Is you have to be marketable, because it comes down to money. The league, if they're gonna put you in the face of their league, you have to be able to make money, bring people in to watch the game, fill the seats, mm-hmm. spend money on the league because they are marketing you as the face of the league. So mm-hmm. I think you need that. Also, what Caitlin doesn't have the success yet. She's only been in the league, this is the third year, I believe. So maybe the fourth year. So she hasn't, third year, she don't have the success yet. You need success. And also, that's why the players don't respect her yet. You need respect.
0: She ain't busted great. I hit that. Yeah. I feel that part.
1: Yeah.
0: And
1: you hit on that. They don't respect her. So that's why they busting her ass. For one, it's part of the hype is the villain here. The hype.
0: Women take it personal, Jay. I think you're hitting it right on the head, bro. They want the moonshine too. I gotta let you run because we're up against the clock, brother. But I appreciate the call as always, man. 310-840-4910 is the number. Phone lines are still locked and loaded. I think we got one open line. Somebody better fill it up, or else you're gonna get the busy signal. 310-840-4910 is the number. I want to keep the Caitlin Clark conversation going. On the other side of the break, we'll ask and get more specific here. What are the ingredients that make up a face of a pro sports league? And has Caitlin Clark checked that box? We'll answer your calls on that. And I do want to get into what I consider to be the top story of the night, ladies and gentlemen. I know Flo Balogun and the United States men's national team got their ass handed to them by Belgium. But the World Cup must go on. The World Cup final set for Sunday, Spain and Argentina. How did Argentina punch their ticket to Sunday's World Cup final? We'll tell you next here on Westwood One Sports Night.
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final hour of power as we get you up to 3 a.m. Eastern Time. What a show it has been here on West Woodlawn Sports Night. Youngest and Charles and L. Willingham, man in the ship for you. Talking text line has been locked and loaded, it feels like, for the past 2 hours. We're going to get back to your calls coming up here momentarily. So if you're on the line, just hang around for us. Man, we started this show talking about the greatness of Lionel Messi, and that's where we're going to go to start this final hour of power, man. Just an absolute thriller earlier as Argentina punched their ticket to the World Cup final. They will take on Spain

0: coming up on Sunday in the World Cup final. The cheapest ticket for the World Cup final between Argentina and Spain, currently $7,500. According to TickPick, the most expensive get-in price ever recorded for a U.S. sporting event on TickPick. So it is going to be a rocking environment coming up on Sunday. It was a rocking environment tonight, man. That was probably, when watching this, the first thing that stands out. And look, I think we have done, as a nation, USA, USA, I think we did a great job throughout the World Cup showing our patriotism, showing our give-a-damn level, showing how much we really care, you know, about the World Cup and, more importantly, the United States men's national team. As the great American philosopher Meek Mill once said, there are levels to this ish. And there are levels to the fandom here in this World Cup. And I think while we did a great job as fans of the U.S. men's national team, what we've seen from these other countries, in particular, you know, Argentina and England tonight, as they're doing the intros and they're trying to sing their respective national anthems, the fans are trying to drown out the other country. You want to talk about really taking it personal? You want to talk about really, you know, being geeked up? Look no further. Loved it. I loved it. Like, that's what makes sports special. There were no fans. That's why the COVID seasons absolutely sucked. If there were no fans, sports would suck. The impact that the fans had on the match tonight and the viewing experience tonight, I thought was second to none and really damn good for the overall sport, man. It was a back-and-forth affair, though, man. England led 1-0 for a majority of the second half after Anthony Gordon's goal, and then the GOAT turned it on. Lionel Messi, known for his ability to put the ball in the net, showed you tonight, hey, as good as I am as a scorer, my ability, my talent, my skill as a setup man is just as lit, just as lethal. He had two great assists here tonight to lead Argentina to the World Cup final. The first is to Enzo Fernandez from 20 yards out. And check this out, guys. The 85th minute took Argentina to the 85th minute. Took them to the 85th minute to get on the board for the first time here in this matchup. And this has been really the story for Argentina here in this World Cup, in the knockout stage in particular. They've got two goals. And when I read this stat, my damn chin damn near kissed the concrete. I couldn't believe it. Call them the cardiac kids. Argentina in this knockout stage, just two goals before the 79th minute. They've got nine goals after the 79th minute, including two more tonight. Enzo Fernandez in the 85th minute, and then Messi with the setup of a lifetime to Lautaro Martinez for a header from close range for the win in the second minute of stoppage time. The game itself was tremendous. The broadcast team for Telemundo did an excellent job capturing the moment. Here's how it sounded.
1: Macalister libre, Macalister Paul otra vez, iba Messi, primero Spence, Maca, Messi engancha y va, tiró con la derecha. Asistencia de Leo con la derecha. Por aquí no. Por allá sí.
0: Lionel Messi.

to Lautaro Martinez for the Dubski. That is how Argentina punches their ticket to the World Cup final coming up on Sunday. And I got to speak to the greatness of Lionel Messi here for a second, man, because to see him impact this football match, to see him impact it without scoring speaks to his greatness, man. We were having this conversation a little bit earlier. I feel like he's LeBron James. He is LeBron James. LeBron James' best attribute is his ability to set guys up and get involved. But he also happens to be the all-time leading scorer in NBA history. I feel the exact same way about Messi. After Messi registered two more assists tonight, he's now got 10 assists in the knockout stage of the World Cup. Six more than any other player. Check this out, guys. In the past 60 years, he's also recorded a goal or an assist in 11 straight World Cup matches dating back to 2022. That's the longest streak since at least 1966. So when we talk about Lionel Messi and talk about him being the GOAT, we're not just flapping our gums. He's really staking his claim, guys. Greatest pro athletes of all time. I think he legitimately is in that. He legitimately is in that conversation. I'm hiccuping a little extra here in the final tail end of the show, and it's tasting like all Subway tuna. That's what I have for dinner tonight. Hell of a tuna wrap. Shout out to Subway, man. Subway, if any of your reps are out there listening, I've eaten a tuna wrap from your establishment the past 3 days in a row. Show your boy some love, man. That's all I'm asking for. Lionel Messi, though, absolutely ridiculous for what he was able to accomplish tonight. And then I just continue to be impressed by Argentina, man, coming up big in the waning moments of these matches. Got to give credit to Messi, man. I compare it to, you know, when an ace is on the mound in Major League Baseball. The infielders field the ball a little bit better. The bats are a little bit hotter. The outfielders field the ball a little bit better. The base runners got a little bit more juice when running the base paths. Like, hey, we remember this term we used during football season, ad nauseum. Lionel Messi is a force multiplier, baby. 1,000%. He is a force multiplier. The GOAT coming up big here tonight. There was a little bit of a weird but true I had for you guys. Spain's best player, and that is who Argentina will lock horns with coming up Sunday in the World Cup finale, World Cup final. Spain's best player is Lamine Yamal. And Messi, this is so weird but so true, Messi was a part of a photo shoot holding Lamine Yamal as a baby, and now he is going to go toe-to-toe with him for the right to be considered the best soccer country in the land. If that ain't weird but true, I don't know what the hell is, man. Shout out to Lionel Messi, man. The GOAT coming up big for Argentina. 310-840-4910. Is the number here on Westwood One Sports Night. We can continue the Caitlin Clark conversation that we were having earlier about, you know, what makes up the ingredients. What are the ingredients to be the face of a sport? You can also chime in on whether or not you think she is the face of the NBA. I also want to expand the convo to this. We had a conversation earlier where I kind of laid it all on the line. I think Trinidad Chambliss is going to be the breakout quarterback for the 2026 college football season. I think his story is as good as anybody's in the country in terms of him being a D2 guy last year, didn't even open up the season as the

0: starter, yet he went on to have the best game, in my opinion, that any quarterback had all season long last year in the landscape of college football. What he did against the Georgia Bulldogs, what he did against the Dogs, showed he's got some dog in him, man. Trinidad Chambliss, I wish he would have been, you know, declared eligible for the draft. I wish he would have just entered the NFL draft, because I think you put that Georgia tape on, I guarantee you Sean McVay and company wouldn't have drafted Ty Simpson if Trinidad Chambliss would have came out. Gave you some numbers on Chambliss that I'm pretty proud of, man. As somebody who's backing him, right? I'm talking about I'm proud of him. Like I'm the one that put up the damn numbers. Trinidad Chambliss last year, one of only two Power 5 quarterbacks in the playoff era to have posted 4,000 total yards and 30 total touchdowns with fewer than five turnovers in the season. Bo Nix did it back in 2023. Trinidad Chambliss did it last year. He also was, you know, ridiculously good on third and fourth and long last year. 97 QBR, seven touchdowns, no turnovers, and six completions of 20 yards or more on third and fourth and long last year. So whenever his back was against the wall, whenever it felt like, you know, him and this Ole Miss offense didn't have an answer, here comes Trinidad Chambliss out the back door making big-time play after big-time play after big-time play. I think he follows that up this year. It is the breakout quarterback for the 2026 college football season. Who is your breakout quarterback for the 2026 college football season? 310-840-4910. We'll also take your calls on whether or not Caitlin Clark is the face of the W, and what are the ingredients that make up the face of a pro sports league. Mike is in Illinois wanting to chime in. Mike, what's going on, man?
1: Hey, Linnell. The main ingredient is money, and that's what she is generating for the league at this juncture. So she is the face of the league as far as making money. As far as playing capability, I rank her in the top 15.
0: I hear that. Real quick before we let you go, any thoughts on the upcoming college football season? Any quarterback that you're hot under the collar about?
1: Not really. I don't think that all of them are that good coming out of college this year. Next year will be better. That's a thought.
0: I appreciate you as always, pal. 310-840-4910 is the number. We had one Aaron calling earlier. Let's get to another Aaron. It's Aaron in Seattle calling from the Pacific Northwest wanting to check in here on What's Up on Sports Night. Aaron, what you got for us?
2: Hey, real quick. I appreciate you taking the call here.
0: Yes,
2: so,
0: sir.
2: Caitlin Clark thing, to me, I think it all started back when she was in college, some of the disdain and the dislike towards her when her dad was yelling at her from the stands because she was just being a whining little brat out there. For me, that's where it starts. It's tough for me to put her as the face of a league, you know, for something like that, because, you know, that's not who I want representing what my league looks like. Somebody who's acting like that, throwing his head. Mm-hmm. That's not what I want my kid to see. I don't want you getting your behavior rewarded because you're acting, you know, like a crybaby, entitled, spoiled brat out there. Yes, she's talented. Yes, she has skills. But in terms of the face of the league, there's too many good players out there right now. Like you said, we're in the golden era. Women's basketball, right? The golden era. It's like the golden era of hip-hop back in the day. It was too many good groups. No Limit, Cash Money, West Coast, East Coast, Midwest, Nelly up top, Bad Boy, you know, Big Boy, Outkast down south, right? There's too many good faces to go around, like your name, Paige Becker.
0: I feel that way about the current state of hip-hop, Aaron. I do.
2: There you go. Yep. There's too many good ones out there. Caitlin Clark's good. But in terms of wanting all that attention, like you said before, you got to win, you got to be successful, and you got to be likable. She doesn't have that likability to me. She's too whiny.
0: I don't think you have to be. Here's what I'll say. I don't think you have to be likable, and I appreciate the call. Because when LeBron James went to Miami, he was the face of the NBA at that point, yet he was the NBA's biggest villain as well. So I don't think you necessarily have to be likable to be considered the face of a pro sports league. Not at all.
3: Really good example of that. Who's the face of Star Wars?
0: Darth Vader?
3: Darth Vader. Villain.
0: Bad guy. Boom! Look, who's the face of the WWE?

0: Roman Reigns, bad guy. 310-840-4910. Coming up in exactly 8 minutes, we're going to preview the ACC football conference as our guy Josh Graham was boots on the ground for ACC Media Day. So you'll want to stick around for that conversation. You can chime in on Caitlin Clark and whether or not she's the face of the W. You can chime in on what ingredients make up the face of a pro sports league. And give me your breakout college quarterback for the 2026 season. I know somebody who's got a breakout college QB. I got Chance out in Alabama wanting to check in. Chance, what's going on, brother?
1: Roll damn tide. College
0: I know you've been waiting.
1: We are. There ain't no, now you can talk all you want about the Bills and how Josh Allen peed down his pants, but there ain't a damn thing. Say one damn thing about Alabama. We are the greatest, and I mean Blitz, the damn Bama greatest Blitz. College football program of all time. No one can touch us. No one. And also, this is undebatable. We have the two, not the one, but the two greatest head coaches of all time, and Paul the Bear Bryant and the GOAT Nick Saban. Anyways.
0: Do you have a quarterback for us, or are you just going to continue the glaze?
1: Yeah. I just had to put you in place a little bit. Okay, so we got the number one recruit, man, and this kid, I'm more pumped up than when Bryce came in. Bryce was the number one recruit. This kid, he's got more size. He's the number one quarterback recruit, and all the rankings had him number one. And I know that's not gospel, right? It's never gospel. God, man, everyone's drooling over him. Not just the Alabama writers down here, man. Everyone's saying this kid's got it. But, of course, we ain't going to know till we get in the games. But, man, I'm super excited. I think this is our year to at least get to a natty.
0: Went out sad last year in that college football playoff, Alabama fans, you ought to be in hiding. I appreciate the call, Chance. 310-840-4910. Let's run through the last couple before we get to our conversation with our pal Josh Graham. Bruce out in Los Angeles. What up, Bruce?
2: Hey, Linnell, how you doing? I agree with what you said earlier that there could be more than one face of any league. I believe that Caitlin Clark is the number one face of the league for the following reasons. She's the number one driver of attendance. She's the number one driver of television in the league. Number one driver of television ratings and revenues, and the number one driver of overall revenues. And why is that? In my opinion, she's a fresh, attractive, charismatic person who people just like. And it's why is Mike Trout not the face of baseball? He should be with his stats. And why is Shohei Ohtani? Shohei Ohtani, people like him. He's got a smile. I don't know what it is, but he's got something about him.
0: I do think the likability factor is huge, and I appreciate the call, Bruce. One of the last callers brought that up, saying that, you know, she couldn't be the face of the league because she's unlikable. The likability factor matters, but I don't think it matters as much as we think it does, man. Denton brought up the great example of Darth Vader. LeBron James, when he went to the Miami Heat, was the biggest villain in basketball, yet was still the face of the association. So let's go to John in Kansas. What's up, John?
3: I got a question to ask you first.
0: Yes, sir.
3: How often do you talk about the WNBA before Caitlin Clark came into the system?
0: Not a whole lot, brother, if I'm being real. No, not a whole lot.
3: Okay, see, there you go now. Because, see, that A.J. Wilson, she is playing then. And you're not talking
0: say it
3: about
0: with me, brother. Say it with me, brother. WNBA say it with me, brother. Then. Say it with me, brother. It's not A.J. Wilson. It's Aja Wilson.
3: And so, you know, you're saying he's the face of the league. Well, if it wasn't for her and bringing all these people into the stands, every place she plays, she still the fans.
0: I'm sorry.
3: AJ Wilson didn't do that.
0: Yeah, I appreciate the call. I got to let you go. It's not funny, and I mean no disrespect to Aja Wilson at all. But, I mean, come on, y'all. I got to do better than that. One last call before our guy Josh Graham joins us. Scott out in L.A. Scott, if Aubrey Drake Graham isn't considered, in your mind, the best rapper alive at the moment, I don't even want to hear from you.

0: Whoa. First of all, let's go. See, here's the problem that I have, and that's why it broke my heart to hear you say that today's state of hip-hop is better than back in the 90s, because I know you're too young to remember. But those guys, they were pioneers. They were so freaking perfect. And then Eminem came around, too. Let's be honest. I mean, Pac and Biggie, of course. But, I mean, do you even know about Petey Pablo?
1: I know about Petey Pablo. You can't, for you
2: Scott,
1: to,
2: Scott,
1: you're not
2: I need
1: putting
2: you.
1: Petey Pablo on no Mount Rushmore.
2: Scott, I need you to do me a favor.
0: No, I'm not trying
2: Wait,
0: to put
2: Scott,
0: him on my,
2: Scott,
0: I'm
2: time out. Saying, time out. Do me a favor real quick. Do me a favor. Ask Linnell who MF Doom is.
0: Who?
2: Ask Linnell if he knows who MF Doom is. We had this conversation before the show.
0: No, I don't. I haven't listened to new rap since 2000, I don't think. Because
2: How do you know, Scott? You can't come on here talk about hip hop and not know who MF Doom is.
1: Yeah, you can't pretend to be
2: in the 90s.
1: Historian.
0: No, okay. Do you know who Cuckoo Cal is?
2: Yes.
0: And I mean, we can go to the Loonies, we can go to the Alcoholics, we can go to, I mean, all those guys back in the day. And there, nothing today is anything like that.
1: The Migos are the greatest rap group of all time. I appreciate the call. 310-840.
2: He can't come on here lecturing us about hip-hop and then get stone cold when I say MF Doom.
1: I still don't know who MF Doom is. John in Maryland, you're our last call of the night. John, what you got for us, man?
3: Hey, all I want to say is that I don't want to say Caitlin Clark is the everything about the WNBA, but I think she is like the kind of the rebirth of the WNBA. Mm. And with like Paige, all these people coming in is like kind of like
1: leader of the new school.
3: Yeah, exactly. Like it's just like the 96 class in the NBA, you know, Iverson, Kobe, all them coming in. Like it's just like the rebirth of it. And
1: for sure.
3: Which they've needed that rebirth. And
1: they
3: also
1: have.
3: with what was it you were saying?
1: The quarterback? College quarterback?
3: Well, I know it might not be the most popular, but like it could be like a really big Malik Washington from Maryland.
1: I know you're saying that because you're a local cat and I got to let you run. I don't think Malik Washington is a bad selection. For that, for those folks that were out there at the Manning Passing Academy, he absolutely lit it up. So we'll see if he's able to do enough to keep Mike Locksley's job past Halloween. CBSSports.com put together a list of the top 10 coaches on the hot seat. Coming in at number 4, Mike Locksley of the University of Maryland. We're going to get you a full-scale preview of the ACC Football Conference with our guy Josh Graham. Coming up on the other side of the break, right here on Westwood One Sports Night. 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

0: the Pirates and your alma mater, right? So that's a thing that was called, was attached to me not in a kind way, as you put it there. And Jim Phillips, kind of rude. I was telling this to Bleck and Abdallah, these Chicagoans, what do we do with them? It's amazing.
1: It was a moment, man. I thought it kind of spoke to, one, the work that you've done over the past couple of years, several years covering that conference, to where you've been able to build a name for yourself, to where you're able to get jabbed at by the damn commission. Let's get into the football, though, shall we, my friend? Because this is going to be a super competitive conference. It feels like it's Miami and then everyone else. For your money, after talking to people out there, who do you think is most likely to be that second-best team this year in the ACC if we're in lockstep that Miami is the cream of the crop?
0: Probably Clemson, because it's Clemson. It's a strange thing because Dabo is not just doubling down or tripling down. He's quadrupling down in not using the portal to solve problems on offense. Defensively, with Tom Allen there,
1: a little bit
0: from Penn State. The transfer D tackle from Oklahoma is going to be a big addition. They do have some holes to fill where you lose another one of the Terrell brothers. That's a great story where the Terrells are playing together for the first time ever because they're separated 6 years apart with the Atlanta Falcons. So defensively, they're going to be fine. It's Tom Allen. You got a lot of talent there. But offensively, rather than going into the portal and getting a quarterback, they decide to double down on Chris Vezina. And everyone's talking about the scuttlebutt at ACC kickoff today is Tate. This quarterback named Tate that's coming in, Tate Reynolds, I think is his last name. He's a true freshman quarterback who showed up as an early enrollee, and they believe that this quarterback might compete in fall camp with Chris Vezina, who is a redshirt sophomore, for the starting job. And really, they're kind of looking for a quarterback. You think about before Trevor Lawrence arrived, Kelly Bryant had a pretty good team that was playoff worthy, made the college football playoff. Before Trevor arrived on campus, he was not a blow your socks off type of a guy, knock your socks off type of a guy, a quarterback. He had great talent around him. And I think Clemson has that at receiver. Running back, that remains to be seen. Offensive line, they have some turnover as well. There are a lot of questions there, but to answer your question, Clemson probably has the most high-level talent that could probably match Miami. Outside than that, maybe keep an eye on Pittsburgh, who has a really good freshman quarterback going into his sophomore year and a lot of guys back. And Pat Narduzzi always seems to be more competitive than people think.
1: Since we're on the topic of the Clemson Tigers, in terms of the pressure that's on Dabo, is there a number that you would say he's got to hit in order for him to, be the guy there moving forward? Because, look, he's been there for a while. Obviously, he's reached the top of the mountain, top of that group. He's proven coach in the landscape of college football, but he's set some pretty high expectations there. And recently here, they haven't hit those expectations.
0: Have not. Last year was the first season with fewer than 9 wins that Clemson's had since 2010. 15 years. And when you look at Vegas, Vegas is not a believer. It's their season win total is 7.5. If Clemson goes 8-4, nobody's happy in Tigerland about that. Not with the standard is what it is. So I think you got to – I had a former Clemson player tell me today, 10 wins, needs to be 10 wins. I think details matter when it comes to 9. Like, all right, well, what games did you lose? Did you lose to Lane Kiffin at LSU the first night of the season? I think that could be understandable if you go to the conference championship game and your 3 losses are 2 in conference, you get to the conference championship game, you beat your rival at South Carolina, and you're competitive but lose a game in Baton Rouge week 1, a tight game. Like, the details probably matter if you go 9-3. But anything less than 9-3, I think would be disrespectful to what Clemson is and what Dabo has built in terms of what we should be expecting and satisfied by with the Tigers' output.
1: I got Josh Graham joining us right now live here on Westwood One Sports Night. He was boots on the ground at ACC Media Day earlier this afternoon. Let's get back on Miami here for a hot second. We feel like you can't talk about the ACC and steer the conversation away from the Hurricanes too much.

0: Darian Mensah, I'm sure, was the topic of conversation out there at ACC Media Day. I will give you the credit. You have been kind of shooting your shot with him ever since the, you know, transfer was made official. You have high, lofty expectations for him.
1: Even before that, I was the guy who said, watch out for Miami poaching a quarterback from Duke. And that's exactly what happened in the greatest comedy of the day. Mario Cristobal, about 7 or 8 times I heard him do this throughout the day, saying, when he was asked about Darian Mensah, just volunteering, when he entered the transfer portal, we were all over him. Yeah. And I'm like, really? Really? Was that when you were all over him?
0: So it goes back to your tampering question at the end of the day, in terms of like how he ultimately got there.
1: That's the thing. Oh my God. When he entered the portal, I ran to the other coaches' offices and said, guys, you're not going to believe this. Yeah. Look who's in the portal. It's Darian Mensah. We need a quarterback. What are the odds?
0: Yeah. I think he'll end up performing quite well. When it comes to your expectations for him, for comparison's sake, do you expect him to look better than the last two Miami transfer quarterbacks that we've seen by way of Cam Ward and Carson Beck?
1: Exactly a question I asked Darian earlier today.
0: Okay.
1: And Darian told me something interesting. He said he was committed to Duke until he got feedback from NFL folks that kind of leaned him going towards the NFL draft. But when he decided to go back to school, Miami then became an option, and he thought, well, look what happened with Carson Beck. Look what happened with Cam Ward. If I'm trying to pursue being an NFL quarterback, that seems to be a good place to go. And he told me, yeah, that's a factor when you see those other guys and how they performed in one-year stints there. In terms of how they compare, I loved watching what Cam Ward did with Jake Dicker at Washington State, but this is higher level than that. Not just the fact that Darian Mensah won the ACC last year at Duke, but he put up numbers at Tulane the year before that, and Tulane won a lot of ball games with Darian there as well. So he's won at two separate stops with lesser talent. Now, worth noting, Cooper Barkay was one of the best targets that he had at Duke, following him to Miami.
0: I'm over.
1: You got Malachi Toney back, who was one of the most he was probably the biggest game-breaking athlete at the college football playoff. And you got your star running back today, and Mark Fletcher, who was with him at Media Day. You got him back from the playoff run, too. So offensively speaking, you got the guy you have chemistry with in Cooper Barkay. Mm-hmm. You have maybe the most electric weapon that's available, not named Jeremiah Smith at the receiver position, and Malachi Toney. And you got a great running game, too. Miami does have to replace 4 starters on the offensive line.
0: Well, that was what I was about to say.
1: Mario Cristobal, that guy, he even said it today. Nobody loves the trenches more than I do. These are my guys. This is what I do. And you better figure that out, because what's even more difficult to figure out is the trenches on the other side, where you got Akeem Mesidor and Reuben Bain, who were both first-round draft picks that you have to replace as well. So maybe that's the bigger concern. You kind of give Mario Cristobal the benefit of the doubt on the offensive line, but the weapons are there. And there's And here's the other piece now. Go look at Miami's schedule. The ACC, so the 3 worst teams in the league are going to be Bill Belichick's North Carolina Tar Heels, the Stanford Cardinal, and the Boston College Eagles. All 3 are on Miami's schedule. And the most difficult games are, you got Virginia Tech, but it's in Miami. And, yeah, you play Notre Dame, but that's a non-conference date. And, yeah, it's all set up right there for the Miami Hurricanes to potentially run away with this conference.
0: You just mentioned Virginia Tech. Me being a DMV guy, I am excited about what the Hokies could potentially be this year. We know.
1: Hold one second. I need a ruling.
0: Because I said DMV.
1: I get crushed for Baltimore, and we're going to say DMV guys get excited about Virginia Tech? What are we doing?
2: Tech people that overwhelm D.C. when they graduate is unbelievable.
1: Oh, so Blacksburg's not part of the DMV.
2: No.
1: It's just people in the DMV like Virginia Tech.
2: Because they leave Blacksburg and they come to a much better area of living, which is the Washington, D.C. area.
1: Got it. Sorry. Question asked, question answered, as I like to tell my wife. Question asked, question answered.
0: It certainly feels like the arrow is pointing up for that program. We saw what James Franklin did at

0: Penn State, although he never really got him over the hump in winning those big games, we know what James Franklin teams are known for. They're going to play defense, and they're going to run the heck out of the football. What's the ceiling and the floor, I guess, for Virginia Tech, and could they be frisky and potentially be a thorn in some team side in this conference?
1: I think, long-term speaking, absolutely. Like, you look at outlook now that they're spending money. Honestly, it reminds me a lot of where Miami was about 5 years ago, where Manny Diaz gets fired, and the takeaway from Miami is to look inward and say, are we spending the way that we need to? Now Tech is spending, and you get James Franklin, who's the right coach that can move you forward. They have a young quarterback prospect, Bryce Baker, who was Bill Belichick's first high school signing. Oof. Four-star kid. He chose North Carolina over Penn State, who he visited officially while James Franklin was there. Okay. So geographically speaking, Virginia Tech, a lot closer to home than Penn State is. The Bill Belichick thing's not really going that great. So Bryce Baker might be a quarterback of the future to follow for the Virginia Tech Hokies. I do think there is a pretty noticeable ceiling for year one, James Franklin, and a lot of that goes back to schedule. I think if they win six games, that's a really good year when you consider out of conference, you have to take a trip to College Park at a conference. And you have...
0: Josh. Don't consider a trip to College Park as some sort of daunting task, my friend. They suck.
1: It's not easy. It's not an easy trip. I mean, it's a Big Ten team. It's a road game. That's a rivalry. They hadn't played it in a while. Virginia.
2: Take it back.
0: You can hear the entirety of that conversation on our YouTube page. Just search Westwood One Sports Night. Our ACC preview, as our guy Josh Graham was live out at ACC Media Day earlier this afternoon, man. College football, I can smell the freshly cut grass. I can hear the cleats click-clacking on the gravel. Before we know it, baby, we're going to be fully submerged in wall-to-wall football coverage for like 4 or 5 months consecutively. I cannot wait. Super geeked up, man. Super geeked up. I'm going to execute this properly tonight because the past several nights I have not. We put the show, or end the show, rather. Damn it, I messed up already. We end the show the same way every single night. Net and day, how do we do that?
2: Well, I might be giving you a history lesson in MF Doom. We'll find out.
3: Oh. The NFL is almost here. Training camps open on Wednesday with the Cardinals and Panthers. 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

0: Here's Linnell Willingham.
1: Oh, yeah. There I am. And because Oliver's so consistent, Oliver popular to you all, as our board op, we end with the same song every night. We end with "Today Was a Good Day." Because today was a good day, man. Hit on a lot throughout the course of this program. 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You can check out the rewind of the live stream on YouTube. 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Oliver, play those sleepy tunes, my friend.

0: with the E and the little thing on top of the E. That is MF Doom. We're not going to talk MF Doom to close the show, though, because I did watch two episodes of Quarterback. I'd watched one yesterday, and I watched two today. And I have to tell you, my favorite thing through the first three episodes was like the small little segment, because you know how they're broken up into segments. It's like, hey, Baker Mayfield gets 6 minutes, and then Cam Ward gets 12 minutes, and all these things. The Baker Mayfield trash talking thing,
1: yes,
0: was hilarious. When he was like, I always have one in the chamber.
1: Yeah, literally.
0: And I'm realizing as I'm watching Quarterback, while Baker Mayfield is significantly more talented than I, we share a lot of the same philosophies, because there's always one in the chamber.

0: anybody could get it.
1: Real talk. Real talk. He, seeing him as like a husband and a father and not this like rugged quarterback is unique and different. To me, the star of this thing and who I've learned the most about is Cam Ward of the Titans. One, they need to get a swear jar for Cam Ward. They could literally probably end homelessness in Tennessee if they got a swear jar for Cam Ward. He cursed in every scene, every other word. It kind of annoyed me. But his competitive fire, he's got some of those Mahomesian traits to him as well. If you go back and look at some of the throws he made this past year, I think the Titans are a massive sleeper. I think him and Brian Daboll are a match made in heaven. I think they're going to hand the ball off a lot to Nick Singleton, Carnell Tate, Wandell Robinson, Calvin Ridley. Like, that's a football team they're building out there in Tennessee with the Titans. And then you know that pass rush, Jermaine Johnson, Jeffrey Simmons, John Franklin Myers, they drafted Keldrick Falk. Like, I expect that group to be a lot better maybe than what the general public thinks they're going to be. It's a tough division. I will give them that. In that NFC South, or AFC South, rather. But
2: that division's open, I think.
1: Texans are the clear favorite.
2: Quarterback play. Mm-hmm. Didn't realize that Cam Ward was a fathead guy. I definitely thought he was too young for fatheads. I had to convince my parents to get a fathead when I was younger. I failed. They're like, we're not putting that on the wall. What are you, crazy?
1: Yeah, I'm about to say.
2: And they clearly stick for a long time. I mean, that dude went back to his childhood home 20 years later, and there's a fathead of Blake Griffin, of all people. It's like, who loved Blake Griffin that much?
1: Yeah, speaking of going back to the childhood home, we saw that for Commanders quarterback Jaden Daniels as well. It was weird. They, like, made it a point of emphasis to show Juju Watkins at the game, at that Chargers
2: friend.
1: Game. Friend, clear friend. But, like, why they have to show her? I definitely think there's something there.
2: Friend.
1: Whenever they're ready to go public, we'll be okay with it. But until then,
2: basically I'm already speculating.
1: It feels like they're definitely public. He was working out the other day in a Juju Watkins Nike T-shirt. There's definitely something.
2: He
1: there.
2: Wears her number on his wrist, on like they're, his wrist tape.
1: They're definitely. You know what I mean? They're definitely something. It's a cute couple. Cute couple. I wish Jaden would be more open with it, but I get it. Maybe if he goes off this year, going into year four, he'll be more comfortable with his love life. Thank you to Oliver Popular. Of course, thank you to Denton Day. Most importantly, thank you for your calls. I'll see you all soon. Drake Tolls next.
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0: 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Daniele Franceschi and Zach Bodenstein with you. Thursday morning, July the 16th, 2026. No, we're not on some patio in Argentina, Buenos Aires. No. But we are paying homage. We're honoring the fact that the Argentines have once again punched their ticket to the World Cup final. It's becoming a rite of passage. Argentina, big international tournaments. All they do is win. All they do is compete for trophies now, apparently. Took a while, but they have arrived at that point. And so your World Cup final, ladies and gentlemen, is set Sunday, Newark, New Jersey. It is. Or sorry, East Rutherford, not Newark. Newark is a different, that's a different little town. No, East Rutherford. Spain, Argentina. Yamal, Messi. World Cup championship on the line for 2026. Good morning, Zach. How are we feeling today?
1: Pretty good, because you were 0-for-2 in predictions, my friend, in the semifinals. So yeah, I got to throw that job at you.
0: No, that's fine. Not a problem whatsoever. I was, like I said yesterday, shamelessly rooting for the three lines. I felt terrible for our producer, Austin Mackey, who is a supporter of the English football team, and of course all their history and the baggage that comes with it. So I feel doubly bad for all the English supporters out there. I have a good friend of mine as well that is a diehard England fan, and I texted him right

0: straight away. And my routine throughout this tournament has been morning of their match. And it didn't matter what state it was. I would text him and say, good luck today. I hope you guys win. And then yesterday, same thing. Good luck today. Hope you guys win. And sometimes I'll get messages during the game. Sometimes I won't. And then after the fact yesterday, it was weird because there was disappointment. Mm-hmm. However, in many ways, the message I got back was, it was very deserved. That was a deserved result. So I think just the weight of the history, the baggage, the fact that unfortunately it's six decades worth of real disappointment and heartbreak, that takes a toll on you. But yesterday, if we're being honest with ourselves, Zach, Argentina deserved to win that soccer game.
1: Right.
0: They deserve to advance. They deserve to go to the final. It's as simple as that.
1: Yeah, they were the better team. I mean, if you watch that first half as well, England was lucky to be in that game. England was lucky to keep that game scoreless going into the half. And England was definitely lucky to get on the board first. But it really just felt like Argentina kept coming and coming. And it's been that kind of tournament, right? Whether they've played well or not, they've hung around. They've found a way. They do it again. But as far as the stats, like more shots on goal, more possession, more corner kicks. Like, and the eye test kind of backed that up as well, Daniele. Like, you're watching that game and the blue team has the ball the entire game. They're threatening more. They're finding holes. Like, it felt like they kept pushing England back. And once England got their goal, Argentina was just like, hey, we're not going to be denied. And what a testament to what they've done all tournament, because this has been the book on Argentina. Talented as it comes. No question about it. You talked about the pedigree, all the accolades that this team has accumulated over the last several years as far as international competitions on the world stage. But when it matters most, who's going to pull through? And it's Argentina every single time. They pull it out of a hat, whether they play well or not, they just get it done. And I commend them for it because that's what winners do. Winners find a way to win, and that's what this Argentina team is. They're winners.
0: See, it's funny. They weren't always winners, though.
1: I know.
0: Right? Like, this is what fascinates me about the narrative surrounding Argentina. I think there's a case to be made, you know, certainly as we, and we can talk about more about the final specifically tomorrow, but as we look ahead to Sunday, I think if you're not an Argentina supporter through and through, if you're just a neutral, if you're a casual, obviously if you're on the Spanish side of things, you're rooting hard for Spain. But if you're a casual and you don't have skin in the game, I think you're probably more keen to root for Spain than you are Argentina. Argentina has become the public heel. They are the villains. And some of that has been, I think, a product of the perception that FIFA has, you know, offered some preferential treatment to the Argentina side. Some of it is almost jealousy because now they've become this serial winner of a program. When you think back to two Copa America championships, World Cup in 22, they have Messi. Messi doesn't seem to age. He's 39 years old. Lionel Messi is still the driving force for that team. And you saw it yesterday. He's inevitable. He factors in on both of the goals that Argentina scores to win that soccer game, sets up both of them, and has the beautiful, like, the delivery to Lautaro Martinez in the 92nd minute on the cross with his off foot, his weak foot. Unbelievable. Just world-class stuff. So it's easy to dislike them. But Argentina wasn't always this, right? They weren't. And for the majority of Lionel Messi's career, he wasn't this on the international level. Lionel Messi had to endure plenty of shortcomings, failures, disappointments when it came to World Cups, when it came to major international tournaments. And that was the book on him until about 5 years ago, when in 2021, he won at the age of 34, his first major trophy for Argentina. It was the Copa America. And all they've done since then is win everything. Win absolutely everything. I'll throw it out here now because we're touched on Messi. To me, if they pushed us across the finish line on Sunday, Zach, this is on the short list of the greatest runs by an athlete age 35 or older that we've ever seen. He's 39. He is in position to potentially win the Golden Boot, to be the player of the tournament. He is still a

0: specifically the number one reason why Argentina is in this position, right? He's the best player on the pitch for them, which says something when you're 39 years old. And all of the winning he's done at the international level has come from age 34 onwards. And his World Cup came at the tender age of 35 years old. And now he's back in another final at 39. I don't even know where to begin in thinking about other athletes that have had this type of run, talking about world-class stuff, age 35 or older.
1: Sometimes you need that. Like, sometimes you need disappointment. Number one, it'll taste sweeter when you do it. But number two, just to accumulate that experience, I don't think that's nothing. I think that experience is valuable. And I think you get to a point in your career where you just turn it on. You just find it. You've been on the losing end so many times. And I mean, so many examples of it. It's true. You don't even know where to begin. But the list isn't very long as far as guys who just find it and find ways to win and turn it on at that age. It's been incredible. He has been the best player on the pitch. He's been one of the best players in the tournament, certainly for a team that's really needed it. He's put them on their backs. And as a result, they're off to another final at a major international tournament. So when you factor in this window, right? Because that was the book on Messi. Like, nobody wanted to call him the greatest of all time until he started winning. That's a big part of your legacy. And now it feels like they can't lose. Even when they're in such precarious positions and it feels like this is it. It's inevitable. They're done for. They just find a way to win. And again, I really commend what they've been able to do and how they don't panic, how they're able to just, it feels like they pull it out of a hat, but it's almost like they're knocking on the door all game and then it just happens for them just in the nick of time. It's super impressive. And what a discrepancy it sets up in this final. Again, we can talk more about it tomorrow as well, but it's just so interesting to watch the disparity between both of these teams. It feels like we've had completely different paths between Spain and Argentina to get here, but that's how it works sometimes in these international tournaments or at any competition. They'll have different paths. They'll find different ways to get here, different styles of play, different storylines, different roster makeup. And then they meet up in the final. So I'm really looking forward to this one. Maybe not the final that everybody wanted. But again, you couldn't go wrong with those final four teams, the four top ranked teams in the world. Any of them would have been sufficient for us. So nobody's complaining about this. Although a lot of England fans are at home still wondering how that happened.
0: Well, I mean, I think that if you're this is the sense I got. And again, this is going to be a difficult show for our pal Austin Mackey because obviously this is tough. He's got to be confronted with a real disappointing loss. But I think this one is way more explainable than some of the other shortcomings in the past, than the losses that they, like, and there are plenty that sting. But it became abundantly clear once England scored, once Anthony Gordon puts them in front in the 55th minute, if I remember correctly, Thomas Tuchel decided to play a style and a brand of soccer that was about as scared and passive as I've seen. And I found it really ironic that after the match, the quotes from Thomas Tuchel, he says it on the pitch in his post-match interview, quote, "We got too passive after we scored." And I'm thinking to myself, boy, are you delusional? Like, you're the reason your team got passive. You made personnel changes that demanded, that dictated your team was going to play a different style. They were going to play more defensive after you scored the goal. After you had success for the first 50-odd minutes of the match where you were applying pressure, you were forcing Argentina to make quick decisions on the ball. You were making sure that there wasn't time and space for their best players when they touched the ball. All of a sudden, because now you scored, it was almost as if you acted like you were surprised to be in front. And then therefore you said, oh, now we got it. We got to drop back and we got to park this bus. We got to park this sucker. Let's go get Dan Burnin, the big fella, eventually. Let's go bring in more of our players off the bench, our substitutes that are more defensive-oriented individuals that have more of a defensive focus to their game. He had this quote too. Quote, "I have zero regrets. We played one of our best matches, maybe the best. Again, I ask, are you delusional? Because last I recall, one, you lost the match. Secondarily, when you beat Norway the other day, you complained about how your team didn't play their best. You called them out.

0: on the pitch after the match when they gutted through an absolute war against Norway in brutal conditions, I may add, where it was a real battle of attrition, excuse me. And your team came out on top, yet you called them out. So I put this squarely at the feet of Thomas Tuchel. It is his decision-making yesterday that I think really cost his team. There was no opportunity for them, if they did fall behind, to chase the game again because they didn't have the necessary personnel on the pitch to do it. And he also almost sent a message to his team that we're fortunate to be up 1-0. And as a result, we are going to hang on for dear life. That is our pathway to victory. And I think that is a loser mentality. That is the wrong mentality to have in that moment. And obviously, eventually, it backfired against a really potent Argentina side.
1: And it also came in the first half, right, where they were fortunate to be tied. So we talked about them being fortunate to score the first goal, but they were really sitting back for the better part of that game. And again, part of that is Argentina's game plan, and we understand that, and still world-class players over on that side, but possession, chances, shots, corners, like everything favored the Argentinians. Argentines?
0: I think Argentines.
1: Argentines. Yeah. Everything favored them. And it got to a point where, yes, you're up 1-0. That's basically telling your team, we're probably not going to get another one. Because we've been dominated all game. We've got the one goal. Now we have to sit on that. That is our only path to victory. And look, it's not the message you want to send. It's also not the style you want to play in any situation. Look, you're up 2 or 3 and the game gets late, sure. But think about any sport and any situation where it's successful or the thought is successful to just turtle and sit back and let them come to you. And just hope that it doesn't happen, right? Try to defend as best as possible. Hope you get the goaltending. Not a style that's conducive to success. We talk about it in hockey all the time. Sitting back with a one-goal lead with half the game left. It doesn't work. You're not going to flip the puck out every single time you touch it and have them regroup, reset, break in, and try to do it again. Like, that doesn't work. You still need to apply the pressure. You still need to force the turn the other way. So I'm with you. Is this the final straw on Tuchel?
0: I think there was actually news last night that he's going to remain in charge because this is his first major tournament as the head coach of the national team. He replaced Gareth Southgate, and Gareth Southgate had gotten England to a final at the European Championship. I think it was a quarterfinal at the World Cup, if I'm not mistaken. Maybe a semi. Austin, you would know better than I. Was it quarterfinals or semis? Semis, thank you, in 2022. And then he was out, right? But this is Thomas Tuchel's first major tournament in charge as a result. And I think it was confirmation of this yesterday night. He's still going to get an opportunity to coach this team at the European Championship in a couple of years. He was under scrutiny. He came under scrutiny before this tournament for his decisions as it pertains to roster construction. And you can't help but yesterday specifically in a match where maybe you wanted some more midfield presence, you wanted guys with a bit more of a dynamic presence in the middle of the park, you know, not having the Cole Palmers of the world, the Phil Fodens of the world, Trent Alexander-Arnold as another example, probably hurt you in that particular setting yesterday against a really dynamic Argentina team. So I don't know what this means going forward for him. Certainly, he's under a microscope now. Whoever's in charge of England is always under a microscope, but more so considering how they lost. It's been a tournament of comebacks for Argentina, but yesterday was certainly the least surprising of the bunch, just because of how the game flowed, game state, stylistically, the adjustments that were made on the part of England to just really sit back. Get this, Zach. 10 of Argentina's last 12 goals scored in this tournament have come in the 79th minute or later. That's honestly remarkable. Truly, truly remarkable. And there's so much history between these two nations, Argentina and England, when it comes to international soccer. I was rooting very, very heavily for England yesterday, not just because I have, and Austin Mackey as well, not just because we have friends that are English supporters, but the history has never gone in England's favor when it comes to this rivalry against Argentina. Hand of God, David Beckham red card, and then you have this yesterday.

0: yesterday, I felt so bad. I felt so bad for all the English fans out there because it's another, unfortunately, another exit in a marquee match on the biggest stage possible at the international level. So going back to Messi for a second, the guy I came up with, and this is what precipitated my thought when it came to the best athletes, age 35 or older, the ones that had success winning championships and still dominating in their respective sport. The guy that set it off for me is Tom Brady. Like, Tom Brady won a Super Bowl in his 40s. He won Super Bowls in his mid to late 30s. He did it with multiple franchises, making the move from New England to Tampa, then wins a Super Bowl there. Are there other examples? And maybe you have better perspective on this, Zach, from a hockey standpoint. You know, like Austin, I give him credit, our producer. He threw out Ray Bourque, and I think that's a really good example. I can't come up with a bunch of different names. And I think that's actually a testament to just how great Messi is. But is there anybody that necessarily jumps out to you when you talk about, you know, these athletes that are still at the peak of their powers once they get into their late 30s, potentially even early 40s?
1: Bourque was one that came to mind just because of how prevalent he was in that run. And of course, how synonymous he was with history, being able to win his first cup in his final season at that age. Like, that was certainly a great accomplishment. And you're right. I think it does speak to the testament of what Messi's been able to do. Now, guys like Crosby, they're still kicking, right? That, not to say he's at the peak of his career, but I really do appreciate the guys who still have game at that age. I think it's super impressive, even if they don't, right? Guys who have the longevity to play into their late 30s, early 40s, I think are such great success stories. Think about Jamie Moyer, how long he pitched. Bartolo Colon, how long he pitched, especially, you know, with that stature and kind of leaning into it. And it got gimmicky at the end, but there were still abilities there. But there are still a number of players who are producing at high levels at that age, Alex Ovechkin being one of them as well. Jaromir Jagr, I mean, is still playing hockey somewhere. I don't think that dude is ever going to officially retire.
0: These are great examples, but the list is so short for the dudes that are doing it and doing it in a meaningful way to still win championships.
1: I don't think there are others.
0: Like, who is it? It's Brady, and then, you know, I mean, Bourque did it because it came right at the end of his career, and he was still a very good player at that point. I mean, gosh, other than that, you know, even, you know, LeBron is 41, and we might get a free agency decision from him today. LeBron, though, won his last championship in 2020. That's 6 years ago, right? Like, you know, he was still 35 or 34 at the time. Fine. You know, granted, that's an impressive accomplishment. Don't get me wrong. But it's a lot different than Lionel Messi has done the bulk of his winning as it relates to international soccer from age 34 onwards. Mm-hmm. And the most crowning moments and achievements of his career, the most memorable things with him in an Argentina shirt, Argentina kit, have come within the last handful of years as he's supposed to be on the way out. I don't know how many other guys we can throw in that same category.
1: There aren't.
0: Really, it feels like it's, to me, it's just Brady.
1: No, yeah, there aren't. I think it's a short list of quite literally them too. One that came to mind, didn't win a championship that year, but I still remember David Ortiz retired on a 36 home run season.
0: Wow.
1: He still looked incredibly efficient, still could have kept going, probably just wanted to call it quits. He did his winning in the past, won at least a couple World Series. But I remember that year that he retired, he sat on 36 home runs.
0: Here's a good one. Again, and our producer, thank you to Austin Mackey, texted us. Roger Clemens. I like this submission. Roger Clemens, 2 Cy Youngs, 2 World Series after the age of 35. Now that's mighty impressive. That certainly puts you into this category as well. I think that one makes a lot of sense. It's very appropriate, very fitting. I think it also, you know, it certainly highlights the greatness of Lionel Messi. What it also does is it reminds you that you're probably not going to see a lot of this in the future. It is going to be it's a rarity as it is. It's going to continue to be a rarity. It's really unique. Really unique. A couple of people actually texted in too saying Nolan Ryan.
1: Oh, yeah.
0: I'd have to look, but that's obviously that makes a lot of sense. I don't know. Did Nolan Ryan win championships late in his career, or was it just the counting stats were so good? Because clearly he's got one of the best resumes of all time in terms of raw counting stats in Major League Baseball. It's a fun debate too when people talk about the greatest pitchers of all time in baseball. And Nolan Ryan's name gets thrown around, but how much of his sort of the aura surrounding him is just long.

0: longevity versus and workload, because that's the other thing. Staple for him was workload. He ate innings. He made starts all the time, right? And he did it in an era where it was more common. But did he win, and were his numbers on the absolute upper echelon of the elite side? Like, for example, I'm looking at it. Yeah, he pitched until 46. His ERA was 4.88, 3.72, 3.44. Like, good numbers. Don't get me wrong. Absolutely good numbers. And he pitched the longest. He won one championship, and it came at the age of 22. So keep that in perspective.
1: You know, he never won a Cy Young. It's kind of hard to believe because you put him up there, right, with the greats. And I'm a Texas Ranger fan, so I'm one of those guys who has a certain love and desire to put Nolan Ryan up there with the greats. But at the end of the day, right, I mean, when you think about it, longevity kind of is his legacy. And there's nothing wrong with that. I think that is a skill of itself. For somebody to be able to play so long and do it at a pretty high level, because you mentioned it, those numbers towards the end of his career in his late 30s, certainly not bad. As somebody else texted in, no hitter in his 40s, yep. which a lot of people forget about, because that's tough as it is. But to do it at that age, certainly very difficult as well.
0: It was against the Blue Jays, by the way.
1: Right.
0: 44 years of age, 16 strikeouts. It was on May 1st, 1991. I mean, that's impressive. No question about it. That is very impressive. I also like somebody texted in Gordie Howe. That's a good one, of course, as well. Talk about longevity and still being a productive, successful player later into your career. No question about it. So we appreciate the submission. I mean, if people want to send in names, you're welcome to do so. Our text line is open at 590-590. Always happy to hear your feedback on the show. Please include your name and location. Standard message and data rates may apply. Now, speaking of the text line, there was a question I actually wanted to pose to our audience today, and it's something that we had flirted with over the last few days. You and I off the air, we talked about this a few times, and we said we're gonna put this out there to our audience as a text line topic. We all love rivalries in sports, and I think there are. Certainly, there are historic rivalries, right? There are franchises just for that no matter what, no matter if they're competitive or not, there will always be this natural animosity and rivalry that exists. Then there are ones that are more dependent on the competitive cycle that you're in. My question to our audience today is, when it comes to your Toronto Blue Jays, who do you view as their number one current biggest rival? And who is their all-time greatest rival? I think the answers might be different. And I do think, and I'm interested in seeing this based on the reaction from those that are listening this morning and can text us. What does it look like in terms of the era in which you grew up? How does that affect your perception of current rival and all-time greatest rival when it comes to the Toronto Blue Jays? Zach, I don't know if you're biased, because I actually think the team that you root for, there's a case to be made, certainly, that a decade ago, they were the Blue Jays' greatest rival at that particular point in time. You froze time in the mid-2010s. It was absolutely the Texas Rangers. I mean, the animosity that existed was pretty unique. Maybe you can speak to that a little bit. But also, if you had to pick a team right now that you would consider the Blue Jays' greatest rival, who would it be?
1: Right now, it's the Yankees. I don't see how it's not. I think that ALDS series only fueled it. But that's what I love so much, Daniele, about sports. It's different eras are going to present different rivalries, different villains, different heroes. And it's like a cycle. Things keep changing because the Houston Astros, for quite a few years, in my mind, they still are, but they're all of baseball's biggest rivals. The Dodgers as well, all of baseball's biggest rivals. But playoff series fuel rivalries. I think as the Blue Jays, at least they hope, continue to play postseason baseball, they're going to continue to build rivalries. It's the Yankees right now for a number of reasons. Vladimir Guerrero Jr. has really sparked that with his comments. And, you know, he's talked about giddying up for those Yankee games for as long as we could remember, since he joined the major league, since he was a kid. Ken Griffey Jr. talked about that as well, right? When you see it from a kid's perspective and you're growing up in the game and you see that the Yankees are the enemy, they're the rival, they're the evil empire, you kind of grow up with that mentality, and that kind of spreads across Major League Baseball. So to me, it's the Yankees. A big part of that's the American League Divisional Series last year. I didn't get the sense that any other series were
0: had a

0: lot of animosity with the Blue Jays. I think certainly you can make a case for the Dodgers, but a lot of that is just that people see the Dodgers as the villain overall because of the payroll, because they win, because they snatched Ohtani from seemingly the Blue Jays' hands just at that last second, whether we believe that or not. But for now, it's got to be the Yankees. I don't see a game where, or a series where Blue Jay fans get more hostile and more hectic to gear up for those games than they do against the Yankees. So I think it's fan driven, but it's also the players as well. And I think that goes back to Vladimir Guerrero Jr. It goes back to some of the stuff that the Yankee players are saying. Cam Schlittler, he loves to talk.
1: Yep.
0: He loves to yap, and he loves to give it to Blue Jay fans, and he loves to give it to Blue Jay players. So all that considered, right now, it's got to be the Yankees in my mind.
1: I think I'd agree with you. Our technical operator, Josh Santos, the other day as we were having this conversation, he brought up the Dodgers. And it's funny because you, me, Austin, were all like, Yankees. Like, that was our default reaction. Yankees. Feels like it makes the most sense. And then Josh was like, how about the Dodgers? I was like, boy, you know what? Yeah. I mean, you want to talk about the pain? Pain? There's no pain like losing Game 7 of the World Series. And the LA Dodgers being the team that you lost it to. Never mind, it could have been the Philadelphia Phillies, the Atlanta Braves, it could have been the San Diego Padres, whoever in the National League. I don't know that it would have stung the same way. It would have, don't get me wrong, it would sting. You lose Game 7 of the World Series, of course, painful. But I think it was like almost you kind of rubbed even more salt into the wound, right? You drove the knife a little further. Because it was the Dodgers. There's something about it. And you could see, when it comes to the Ohtani thing, too. And, boy, you sounded skeptical like it was ever realistic the Jays had a chance. I don't know. I think they had a chance.
0: I do, too. Yeah.
1: He got booed mercilessly when he arrived here the first time around a couple of years ago as a member of the Dodgers. And then, of course, in the World Series. There's a lot of juice there. I default to the Yankees simply because, and Josh, maybe you can play it. Let's hear from our pal Vladimir Guerrero Jr. after what he did when they won the ALDS. Let's hear it. Where's our pal Vlad? Oh, we don't have... Oh, I thought you always had that ready as just a drop. It's a quick drop. But of course, and you can interject.
2: Let's go, baby. Let's go.
1: Exactly. So we have that. I think from a Blue Jays perspective, that's a fun rivalry now because the Jays have the upper hand as it stands today.
0: Mm-hmm.
1: Right? Now, the Yankees are obviously in the driver's seat this year when it comes to the standings, being in a playoff position, all of that good jazz. But the Jays had the last laugh in October when it mattered. And I think there's a playful relationship there, certainly when it comes to both of these fan bases, which is great. All time, I think, is interesting. Like, I mean, we've had a couple submissions already on our text line that I will read. And of course, keep them coming at 590-590. Paul from Oshawa says, born in 1985, when I was growing up, I would say it was the Atlanta Braves because my grandfather just hated the Braves. And currently, I would say it's
0: He's saying they lose to themselves. They're their own biggest rival.
1: thank you for trying to interpret that. The Braves are interesting. Obviously, there's the history there with World Series in the early 90s. And you want to talk about sort of this team that was, the perception was they were a giant in Major League Baseball. I could definitely see it. Somebody else also texted in the 90s. It was the Oakland A's, Bash Brothers, plus all the others. Yeah. You know what? I think that's another forgotten enemy of the Toronto Blue Jays, a forgotten adversary, a team that they had to overcome in order to reach the pinnacle in the early 90s of winning a World Series. I like those submissions. So thank you to Paul. And no name on the other one. It was Chris from Chris Gleason from Aurora. Thank you, Chris, for texting in as well. We appreciate it. Keep them coming at 590-590. Blue Jays' current biggest rival, all-time greatest rival. We will mix them in throughout the show. On the other side, we got some hockey news to get into. Steve Yzerman is out in Detroit. There's Macklin Celebrini and the idea that would he consider taking a discount for the San Jose Sharks? I know it's music to my co-host's ears. Does it make sense, though? We'll have that discussion on the other side as the Fan Morning Show rolls on here on Sportsnet 590 The Fan.
3: With Fan Traffic, I'm Scott Burnett. Eastbound 401 east of Yonge and the Collectors in the left lane, there's a stalled vehicle. MTO have been notified a tow is on scene. Westbound 401 west of Leslie in the Express, the right lane is blocked with a stalled vehicle. That's busy from west of the 404 in the Express.

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1: We are off and running on The Fan Morning Show. Feeling good. In the groove now, baby. On a Thursday morning, July 16th. If you're outside, make sure you're safe. Make sure you're staying safe. All right? Stay out of those conditions as much as possible. This sun today looks threateningly orange. I see it behind us. Man, oh man, it just, it looks so weird out there. Stay safe, everybody. Make sure you avoid the outdoors as much as possible. Danielle Franceschi, Zach Bonenstein with you. We appreciate you joining us on this Thursday morning, keeping us company. The text line is open. Whether you want to weigh in, we had some great submissions about athletes age 35 or older that were still really, really productive at the peak of their powers, winning championships. Novak Djokovic, great submission. I appreciate that one. And I also want to make sure I give the name. Greg from Niagara Falls was the individual that presented that one. Thank you to Greg. How about Serena Williams as another submission talking about on the female side, an all-time great athlete who has had plenty of success beyond the age of 35 in her career. A lot of great ones. And of course, Blue Jays rivalries. Biggest current rival, all-time rival. We want to hear from you this morning at 590, 590 on our text line. Zach, we got some hockey news yesterday. I want to start with the one that I think was more shocking. Because we had a contract that was signed as well, two contracts, but there was one of note being Trevor Zegras. However, show wraps up yesterday, and then within minutes, boom, here's a press release that pops up in the inbox. And I look, and it's the Detroit Red Wings announcing that Steve Yzerman is stepping down as general manager of the hockey club. He's going to transition into a senior advisory role. The timing is really curious. Yeah, their season ended in mid-April. April 15th was their last game of the regular season. Dylan Larkin submits a trade request at the beginning of June. You still had literally about a month between when Dylan Larkin submitted his trade request to then the NHL draft and the start of free agency. And yet here we are in mid-July, and all of a sudden we get this news dropped on our laps. What do you make of it? What do you make of the timing and the decision for these two parties to go separate ways?
2: It's very curious, and I'll tell you why. Because again, number one, their season ended ages ago. They could have done this forever ago, and I have a very hard time thinking that they were weighing their options for this long. Now, he's staying in the organization. That's the big news here, that he's staying in the organization as a special advisor. So they're clearly going to find another GM. He's still in that front office. He's still going to have his hands all over the Detroit Red Wings operations. But you're talking about a team, Daniele, that hasn't made the playoffs in 10 years. The last 2 years specifically, they've had a firm grip on a playoff spot, and they've just completely flamed out, whether it's the last 2 weeks or the last 2 months of the season. They've completely lost it. And your captain wants out. That's the big one here. Dylan Larkin wants out. Steve Yzerman said, I'm not taking a deal for Dylan Larkin unless it fits our satisfactory needs and it fills the holes that we need and we get the return that we want. That's pretty much what Steve Yzerman said as far as Dylan Larkin goes. He's still a Detroit Red Wing. He still expects Dylan Larkin to show up at training camp, be the captain of the team. And again, in this new player empowerment era, it's very interesting. Is the general manager going to cave to that desire to be traded, or is he going to stand his ground? And it was kind of a staring match between Dylan Larkin and Steve Yzerman. I don't know that it has anything to do with Larkin, but the fact that he's staying in the organization is very curious. And the fact that Dylan Larkin is still here is very curious. So if nothing happens, that's probably the weirdest thing out of all this. If Larkin's still here and Yzerman's still here, but they shift his role, I don't know that there's a correlation. Like, I just don't know what to make of it, I guess, at the end of the day.
1: See, I don't put much stock into the fact that he is going to be retained as a special advisor. To me, the way that this has been done and the way it's been messaged, is so that there's no disrespect shown to a franchise icon. It's been done in a very diplomatic manner. That's all it is. And you have to do it delicately because Steve Yzerman is Steve Yzerman, right? Mr. Red Wing. He means so much to that community, means so much to that city, and of course the franchise and all of the successes that they've experienced over the last handful of decades. So I don't put much stock in the into the idea that he's sticking around. I think that's just, honestly, it's pretty much semantics. It's kind of procedural. And if there was another team, Zach, that came calling tomorrow and offered him a front office job, a GM job, a president of hockey ops position, I firmly believe he'd pick up and go. I really do believe that. I'm sure he feels terrible today because without sugarcoating it, he failed. He failed to deliver on what was promised and what was expected of him, which was to get Detroit back to a place of relevancy, playoff contention, ultimate goal of course, getting back into a Stanley Cup mix. But that never materialized, even to the point of talking about, you know, and you alluded to it, collapses the last 2 years down the stretch of the season. Players, and the captain in particular, calling out the front office in 2024 for not being more aggressive at the trade deadline.
2: Right.
1: When they had an opportunity to potentially add and to get in. And there is a benefit to just getting in, to get your feet wet, to gain experience. See, I actually do think there's something to a correlation existing between this decision and Dylan Larkin. I think the timing actually suggests that there probably is, in my opinion. I could be wrong, but my read would be the Detroit Red Wings have decided they want to side with their captain on this one. They want to show, as a sign of good faith, they want to demonstrate that they are committed to winning and that they're not just blindly loyal to Steve Yzerman because he is Steve Yzerman. And so I feel like deep down, Chris Ilitch and company, the folks that are running this organization, they want to make sure that they can keep Dylan Larkin in a Red Wings uniform. They don't want to lose their captain, and they want to convey a message to their fan base that they believe they are close. They are close to being a real competitive force, a team that can be in the postseason, a team that can continue to ascend. That's my read on it. The timing is weird, but if you connect the dots when it comes to his overall resume as the GM and executive vice president of this team, 7 years, zero playoff appearances, back-to-back years where they have fallen apart, the lack of movement in terms of being aggressive to augment the roster, and then a disgruntled captain, it's actually not all that surprising. It's just a little bit shocking that they would wait until July the 15th, because how many candidates are out there that you're now going to turn around and go get? That's the question. And who is stepping into that role in a week from now, 2 weeks from now, and they can actually do anything to change the course of this team for next season? What can you do in that spot?
2: And Patrick Kane's still out there. That's a guy that they might not be able to retain. Who's the general manager right now who potentially might be trying to get him back, which is a pretty good little segue into another Patrick Kane story as well. But it's really interesting, just that overall timing of what are they going to do? Who's going to step in there? Because yes, it's been a colossal failure. Yes, he hasn't made enough deals as far as making this team better. Every deal he's made has been super minor, minuscule. He hasn't been active on the free agent front. Like, it's been a very interesting time for Steve Yzerman in that front office. It feels like he believed in his group too much to the point where, to a fault, where he wasn't adding to that team and he was just expecting the team as it was in the best division in hockey to make some sort of, you know, seismic leap and get into the playoffs. But it was never going to happen that way.
1: No, it's just the whole time, and especially the last few years where they're supposed to take this step forward, a meaningful step forward, it's felt like a really tepid approach. And I don't think that's how you can operate. I think the Leafs actually learned that too, right? I mean, Brad Tree Living, you know, oh boy, Brad's in on everything. But ultimately, we only see, and especially from the outside looking in externally, people only see the deals that you make, not the ones that you don't make. Not the ones that you were close to pushing across the finish line. Not the conversations that you have behind closed doors about whether you want to shake up your core or not. That's all fine and dandy until you actually do it. And I think what's refreshing, even from a Leaf perspective, about how this offseason has unfolded is you have a general manager in John Chyka that has clearly gone out and said, no, I'm going to be aggressive. I have a vision. I have a belief in how I want my team to play. And we're going to go and we're not going to leave any.

0: stone unturned here. We are absolutely going to keep all of our options open, and we are going to invest, and we're going to make moves, and we're going to be the ones on the front foot. That is refreshing. And I think Detroit needs some of that. They need a little bit of flavor, a little bit of swagger from somebody who's not afraid to make the big move, the big pivot. I think that's really, really important for them. Last thing too, could it be a cautionary tale that you don't want to put franchise icons in this type of position? Being in the advisory role or being in the Matt Sundin role, frankly, is a lot easier when you're not the number one most prominent front-facing figure. You're not the individual making all the decisions. Steve Yzerman has always been the dude that insisted he needed to be that if he was going to be in a front office capacity. And so, you know, you do have to be held accountable if you're in that position. I don't know that it taints his reputation in any way or his legacy. Just something to certainly be cognizant of and to think about. Let's talk about your boy Macklin Celebrini, because we've been needing to talk about this for a couple of days. He's going to be on the cover of NHL 27, which is pretty cool. He's the youngest cover athlete ever, which I didn't know that was a fact. It's pretty cool. He also had something to say when it came to his contract situation. And of course, he is eligible as of this summer to sign an extension. He would be an RFA next off season. This was the quote he provided to Greg Wyshynski of ESPN when talking about his contract. Obviously, guys want to get paid, but you want to put your team in the best spot possible to make moves necessary to win. End quote. So, Zach, as a Sharks fan, I'm sure you're thrilled when you hear that. But do you really believe he's going to take a discount? That this is something he will entertain as he goes through this negotiation?
1: Well, I think it depends what a discount is. Because for him, it's a blank check. This kid's Sidney Crosby 2.0. This kid went over to the World Championships at 18 years old, played with Crosby, played with McKinnon, got mentored by those guys, and obviously we all know popped off last year and had an MVP-like season. He can get paid whatever he wants, as far as I'm concerned. How I look at it is, and we've seen this historically as well, that first core contract that you sign as a team, when you've got this young upcoming team and that first guy's eligible for an extension, whatever he signs for is going to set the tone. I look at the Montreal Canadiens. Nick Suzuki, and this is great work by the Montreal Canadiens. They got their guys locked up early and quickly, and they did some great business in doing that. Nick Suzuki signs for less than $8 million. Cole Caulfield proceeds to sign for about $250,000 less than Nick Suzuki. Juraj Slavkovsky signs for about $2 million less than Caulfield. Hudson gets paid. They bring in Dobson over in a trade. He gets paid. And Demidov, relative to the market, gets severely underpaid. I don't believe, Daniele, that any of that happens unless they see Nick Suzuki, who's their captain and the first guy to sign that deal, make the amount of money he's making. So I look at the Anaheim Ducks. Bit of a different situation because Leo Carlson was offer sheeted. It was either a sense of take the player or don't take the player. And obviously they have to pay him the 18 sheets. Cutter Gauthier might be looking at that situation. And even though he's a winger and he might be comparing himself to a center, he might say, hey, well, if Leo's 18, I'm 12 and a half, I'm 13, I'm 15, whatever it is. And the Maple Leafs, that past regime with Kyle Dubas and Jason Spezza and Brandon Pridham, when the tone was set, when the precedent was set, and this even goes back to Lou Lamoriello, actually, Daniele, when William Nylander decided to waste half a season sitting out to make more money, you don't think Austin Matthews, Mitch Marner looking at that and they're thinking, hey, well, if Willie's going to get paid, then I'm worth my money. And we all know how those negotiations went with Kyle Dubas, and Austin Matthews set the tone. Mitch Marner followed him. When Matthews signed his next deal, he just one-upped Marner. Marner wanted more. He left town, vice versa. I think there, you used the term internal cap to me off air.
0: Yep.
1: I think that's absolutely a great way to put it. I think you set the tone with that first one, and then everything else kind of follows through. And in an era where, yes, it is a hard cap, even though it's rising, you do want to take less. It's refreshing to me that a guy like Macklin Celebrini recognizes this and is putting himself, putting his team before himself. This is something that Sidney Crosby's notoriously done since day one. I see such similarities between the two. I would be extremely happy if he pans out to be even half of Sidney Crosby at the end of the day. But it's so refreshing to see this in a day where guys want to get paid. There's no question about it. They're going to be making more money than hockey players have ever made before. That's a fact. And that's going to continue growing.

0: But to put the team first is so refreshing to me, and it's needed. Like the Boston Bruins, look at all the Stanley Cup champions. Nobody has ever won a Stanley Cup making more than $10 million a year. Think about that. The most that a guy has made is $10 million, but anything above, it hasn't happened. That's the reality in a hard cap world. You're going to have to bite the bullet. You're going to have to eat it. McDavid's done it. McKinnon's done it. Put your team in the best position.
1: And the guy who's making the 10 sheets, he's the new Maple Leafs goaltender. Sergei Bobrovsky, Big Bob.
0: And Jack Eichel, too.
1: Oh, and Jack Eichel. The two of them. Yeah. Jack Eichel. Is Jack Eichel at 10? Is he actually at 10 sheets?
0: Yeah, I think so.
1: Yeah? Nevertheless, let me ask you this. Just to round out this conversation when it comes to Celebrini. What's the number then? What is the number? You tell me. What number would you, if it popped up tomorrow, a month from now, 3 months from now, 8 months from now, whenever this deal actually happens and the monetary value pops up, you get that tweet from Elliot Friedman. What would be reasonable to you, and what would you consider to be a discount?
0: The way I see it, he has, if he wants to be, has been in line to be the NHL's first $20 million a year player.
1: Yes.
0: Like, that's what he's worth. That's what he's worth. That's what the market has dictated. That's what he's dictated, just based on the way the cap's rising and his trajectory. The position of playing center, the all-situation stuff that we've seen from him and the growth we've seen from him, he should be making 20 a year on his next deal. So I think anything less than that would be considered a discount.
1: Okay, so you're saying even if he tops Leo Carlson, but it's not $20 million, you'll be like, yep, he did a good job. See, I don't know. I think that's playing both sides of the fence. I think if you're talking about a true discount, Zach, it's got to be less than Leo Carlson. If that's what you're thinking, right? If you're talking about, boy, that is such a noble thing to do. Because if Celebrini still ends up being the highest paid player in the league, which I think he would, like if I was in his shoes, well, no, if I'm not in his shoes, as somebody in this market, you know what I'm rooting for? He goes and he takes the bag. He gets his $20 million. Because I think A, he deserves it, and B, it's also tough for Leaf fans to sit here and have to watch other players take less, willingly less. So I don't know. To me, less than Leo Carlson. Is that a fair bar? Can we say that?
0: Probably.
1: Okay. Then we're on the same page.
0: Yeah, I'll put it there.
1: Okay. We're on the same page then. Because I think that's a fair benchmark. 18 million, 18 sheets. On, by the way, term that was very favorable to the player. That's the other thing with Celebrini and other young players, like a Schaefer too. Term. Like, what's that going to look like on the next deal? Is it 5 years? Or are they going to the seven? Or is anybody going to sign a seven-year deal? I mean, we'll see in due time. We have coffee golf going on this morning. The Open Championship underway. There are 5 golfers currently tied atop the leaderboard at 3 under, including one Scotty Scheffler. Get ready for some hot golf talk on the other side. Adam Stanley, our pal from Sportsnet.ca, is going to stop by, and we're going to get you set for, well, A, we're going to react to what we've already seen, and also get you set for some of the CanCon in the tournament this weekend. 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
2: With Fan Traffic, I'm Scott Burnett. A new problem on the eastbound 401 at the 410 in the Express. The left lane blocked with a collision that's busy from Hero, Ontario in the Express. Westbound 401 busy from the 412 to Salem. Southbound 400 south of Langstaff in the Express. The right lane blocked with a stalled vehicle. And the southbound 404 DVP combo that's busy from Shepherd to south of Lawrence. 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

0: 2 of the Fan Morning Show. Thursday, July the 16th, 2026. Good morning, everybody. Hope you're all having a really good week. And if you happen to be up early, I hope it means you've been able to watch some coffee golf. The Open Championship from Royal Birkdale across the pond. Five-way tie. Is it six now? Maybe it's up to six. Yes, it is indeed. Six-way tie atop the leaderboard early in round one, including Scottie Scheffler, who is 3 under for the tournament through his first 7 holes. Daniele Franceschi, Zach Bonenstein with you on this Thursday morning. 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Let's welcome in our colleague, the best in the business when it comes to covering the sport of golf. It is none other than Adam Stanley. Good morning. How are we doing, Adam?
1: Good morning. I'm doing well. I'm not usually like the 3:30 a.m. alarm goes off, find yourself with a pot of coffee kind of guy, but I've eased myself into it now in the hour of 7 here. I'm on cup number 2, so I feel nice. I feel pretty good. Yeah, I feel pretty good.
0: That's great. We are just actually all here at Master Control. We are working through the logistics of getting our second round of coffee. So that's how we are doing. Yeah. We all pick each other up as the week progresses. So we're working on that right now, actually, as we speak. I do want to, just before we get into any of the particulars here when it comes to the Canadians in the field, Scottie Scheffler and what's at stake for him this week, Rory McIlroy even. This is, you know, when we watch the British Open, the Open Championship, Adam, I think we're accustomed to seeing rain. We're accustomed to seeing soggy conditions. Maybe it looks a little cold and damp out there. This is not going to be the case this week. Like, we're expecting dry, sunny conditions, and it's going to affect how this tournament is played and what the conditions are like on the course at Royal Birkdale. How does that just, from your experience and in your estimation, how does that impact what we might actually see here as these players adapt to the environment and the conditions of playing Lynx golf at Royal Birkdale?
1: Yeah, I mean, like you said, at first blush, you flip on the television and you assume that the Open Championship is going to be serving us, the impact of Mother Nature. Mother Nature always seems to play a role in what the Open Championship looks, feels, and plays like. But to your point exactly, this week is not going to be what you're used to seeing. Leave it to the British newspaper men and women. You know, they've taken to calling this place Royal Birkdale already because of just how brown and baked out it looks currently, and how much it's going to be looking that way moving forward as well. So how is that going to actually impact the guys and their play? I spoke to Nick Taylor on the phone yesterday, and he told me that if you kind of miss your spot, if you will, by just a little bit, you could be kind of off of your target distance by 30 or upwards of 40 yards, even if you are just a little bit off based on how much run out these guys are going to be seeing through the week. So it's going to impact not so much off the tee. Distance is not going to be as important of a thing because everyone's going to be hitting it really, really far. But the people who are going to be playing well this week are just the people who are extremely, extremely just dialed in. And the golf course itself, it last hosted the Open Championship in 2017. But since then, in that almost decade time frame, quite literally every single hole has been either renovated or reworked, and no more prominent than on the back nine. Number 14 used to be a par 5. It's now a par 3. And number 15 used to be a par 3. It's now a par 5. So there is a lot of changes to the golf course kind of coupled with this almost, in air quotes, maybe non-traditional weather situation that we're seeing at the Open as well this week.
2: Oh, we're not on the back nine yet, not even close, really. And we're excited, definitely, to see what happens for Nick Taylor, who is six, who's through six. He's 2 under through six. We're on the back nine for a couple of those golfers. But I did want to ask about the Canadians here, Adam. That's where our focus is right now. Nick Taylor, Corey Connors, Taylor Penrith, out of those golfers in this group here, who do you give the best shot to this weekend? What do you like for them as it pertains to their style on this course?
1: Yeah, I had picked, you know, Corey to kind of be my top Canadian this week out of him and Nick Taylor, who's in the field. And I just thought that Corey, when I mentioned a few minutes ago about somebody being just dialed in with their distances and their ball striking and kind of knowing exactly where to miss, where to hit it, and kind of hitting those numbers every single time. Corey just is that guy, not just between, you know, the Canadian contingent, but, you know, he's one of the best ball strikers on the PGA Tour. So we'll see Corey a little bit later today. So I did think that he was going to be, he was going to have the edge in my opinion. Obviously Nick has, maybe not so much proven me wrong yet, but Nick has gotten off to a heck of a start, 3 birdies in his first 3 holes. I think he's given 1 back now, but, you know, he's still under par as he looks to make the turn. Nick and his major championship record across the pond has been awfully curious. You know, three times he's played this major and he's missed the cut every time. So he's not yet found the weekend. And he was telling me when we did talk on the phone that Corey and his strategy is to spend a lot of time on the golf course to kind of get used to where you're going to hit, where you're going to miss, and kind of learn and cram for the test that way. But Nick, he is not that way at all. He played only 9 holes of practice on Tuesday, 9 holes of practice on Wednesday.

0: And he's going to kind of lean on his caddy for the strategy and the placement of his shots and et cetera. So they have two very different strategies, and I kind of was thinking that the way that Corey did it was going to just afford him, you know, maybe better and more steady opportunities. Obviously, Nick, in the early part, has been playing just fine, has proven me wrong so far, but all that to say, you know, I think Nick kind of hangs on and will make the cut for the first time at the Open Championship, but I do like just the way and the style of Corey Connors' golf that I think he's going to be the top Canadian this week.
1: Chatting with Adam Stanley, our Sportsnet golf reporter, here on The Fan Morning Show, Sportsnet 590, The Fan. One thing I'm interested in when it comes to Nick Taylor, it's the consistency piece of it. Like, he's had a lot of really great moments. The highs have been very high, but then the lows have also been quite low. And it's just, he struggled to, it feels like, piece together weekends where you get four solid rounds of golf. Is it fair to say that at this point, maybe, Adam, in Nick's career, that's perhaps the biggest challenge for him, is just being able to have the consistency of not having one of those blow-up rounds that potentially sink you over the course of the weekend, and being able to piece it together for 72 holes? Because when he does that, as we've seen, boy, he can be mighty competitive and really factor into a lot of tournaments, and his game translates well, regardless of the course and the format that he's playing.
0: Yeah, you know, he's also not getting any younger, right? Like, he's it's becoming more and more difficult to stay in contention and kind of keep up with a lot of the guys on the PGA Tour these days. But I think Nick, when we talked yesterday, he was mentioning about how more often than not he's leaving tournaments this particular year, and he's just frustrated with what he kind of left there. He'd either have a tough start and then a really, really nice weekend, or he'd have a really, really nice start and then kind of stumble home over the weekend. And, you know, your point about stringing four really good rounds together is an accurate one. You think about the PGA Championship with Nick Taylor. You know, he was so firmly in the mix that he had a real chance to win the whole thing as he made the turn on Sunday. And then he ended up making six bogeys in his final nine holes to tumble down the leaderboard, and didn't even end up notching his best career major finish that week, even though he was I think he was in third place when he made the turn. So, and then you look at Aaron Rye, who ended up winning the championship, and Aaron Rye's skills profile is very, very similar to that of Nick Taylor. So, you know, you do think you kind of left that tournament with a sour taste in your mouth, and you think about, well, how many more opportunities am I going to have to win a major? And you know, Nick is, you're right, kind of been there significantly over the last number of years. When you think about Nick Taylor's won on the PGA Tour 2003, 2004, and 2005, yes, we're three quarters of the way through 2026 right now, but the only other golfers to win all three of those last three seasons were Rory, Scotty, Nick Taylor, and then Keegan Bradley as well has done that. So, you know, he is one of these guys that has had a lot of consistency, but, you know, he's kind of looking for even more consistency to be able to be in contention more often on the PGA Tour.
2: Adam, who are your top contenders heading into this week and this weekend? I've seen Colin Morikawa's name thrown out there quite a bit as a guy who could be a favorite to win this tournament, but who do you have your eye on?
0: Yeah, I mean, I think Matt Fitzpatrick, to me, it kind of starts and ends with him. You know, three wins already this season. And when we talk about guys who, you know, just are extremely just dialed in, Fitzpatrick has kind of made one of his biggest weaknesses, his ball striking, a strength. You know, 2 years ago on the PGA Tour, strokes gained approach, he was something like 127th on the PGA Tour. So he was essentially last in ball striking on the PGA Tour two seasons ago. That same statistic, strokes gained approach, this year, I think he's first. So he's essentially gone from worst on the PGA Tour in ball striking to the best on the PGA Tour in ball striking. That's translated to the wins with three of them. So obviously he's an Englishman as well. So I love Matt Fitzpatrick and his game and how he's built and his experience for this week. You know, Tommy Fleetwood, obviously another kind of local lad. I like his game, although I think he's struggling just a little bit this morning. And then Rory and Scotty, of course. I think the next let's call it half decade of major championships. Maybe not that many, but you know, you're going to have a hearty handful of majors where,

0: Scotty and Rory are, if one of those two guys are not going to be the favorite, they're going to be within that kind of like foursome or top five guys who could contend and win at all of them. We haven't yet seen Rory tee off today, but Scotty obviously off to a dream start. Kind of a curious time for him, having missed the cut last week at the Scottish. But he's still, you know, number one in the world for a reason, defending champ. You know, he's got just the one win this year, but he's lost in the playoffs like three or four times. And he is the only golfer on the PGA Tour right now in the top 15 in all four of the major kind of strokes gained categories. There's only one other golfer on the tour who's even inside the top 50 in all those categories. So he's playing extremely well. He's just having a tough time taking tournaments across the finish line. But, you know, he's right there in the mix and for a good reason. And now I'm anxious to see how Rory does later, as he's kind of long said, you know, he would love to have an opportunity to be creative and to win an Open Championship in conditions like what we're seeing here at Royal Birkdale so far.
1: Scottie Scheffler, he's found the fairway at 9. Bryson DeChambeau has found the rough at 9, at 3-under, 2-under, respectively, for those two as they play their first round at Royal Birkdale. Bryson is a guy that evidently can be polarizing at times, or maybe the best word to describe him is mercurial, because he's an interesting figure, right? He's always been this interesting figure in the world of professional golf. I saw this quote, Adam, earlier in the week from Sir Nick Faldo talking about Bryson and why it feels like every time we get to the Open, this tournament is just not suited for him. Quote, "I'd say it to his face. Bryson has no clue of strategy," end quote. That's how the analysis that was provided from Sir Nick Faldo talking about Bryson DeChambeau and the history that he's had when competing at the Open Championship. Why is it that from the perspective of Bryson DeChambeau, this tournament just seems to be a real, real bugaboo for him? And he struggled to get consistent results here. Now he's off to a great start today. It could change this weekend, but why is his game perhaps not conducive to links golf and this specific tournament?
0: Yeah, I mean, I think the other kind of classic quote about Bryson, especially as it relates to the Open, is that he's a lot more kind of scientist than artist, and you need to be that to have success at this particular championship. Now, you know, he finished in the top 10 last year, Bryson did, and then he's got kind of one other top 10 finish in his career here, but, you know, he's been doing this for a decade, right? So it's kind of a smattering of fine results intermingled with some very pedestrian results, and then, of course, you know, the rest of them are missed cuts. I think kind of the microcosm of the Bryson DeChambeau experience when it comes to him at the Open Championship was, you know, I saw another comment or a post this week where in his practice round, Bryson had his TrackMan or radar technology unit there in the fairway with him, and he would hit a shot and it was over a dune or it was around a bend or whatever it was, and he hit a shot and then he immediately just looked at the number. He looked at, you know, how far did I hit this or what did I do? What was the number? And meanwhile, to Nick Faldo's point, it's kind of like, man, that doesn't matter, man. Like, you got to know where this ball is really going to go. Is it going to go around the dune, or is it in the bunker? Or are you going to run it up? Like, you know, kind of feel the shot, feel this golf course, feel this experience, and kind of the way that you are preparing is so just like kind of anti as it compares to what everyone else has done at this championship for hundreds and hundreds of years now. You know, Bryson is his own cat. He's a unique guy. Like, is he going to leave, you know, professional golf and just kind of do YouTube stuff and play the majors moving forward? Like, God only knows. But yeah, it's been a terrible year for him at the majors with 3 missed cuts so far. A very kind of weird way of preparing for this particular major. But here we are. Maybe he'll prove us all wrong. He's obviously off to a fine start right now. And we'll see what ends up happening over the next couple days.
1: Yeah, Bryson's out there playing khaki golf. We all love khaki golf. That's fun, you know. And the people in Toronto certainly can relate to that. You know, the Blue Jays have been known to khakify baseball. But here's Bryson khakifying golf. Fun times. I mean, it works in some instances, certainly. But I think you're right. When you talk about the Open, and just you got to have a feel. You got to have a feel when you're playing this tournament, and the conditions can change on a dime. Although it looks like, pretty clear, and maybe the wind will be the one factor that they have to contend with this week.

0: Royal Birkdale. Before we let you go, Adam, we had this debate off air yesterday. I think it's a fun debate to have maybe at this time of year. In terms of prestige, how do you power rank the four majors on the golf calendar?
1: It's a good question. It's a good question. And I think, like, if we were doing this radio program in, you know, in the United Kingdom, I think you'd probably put, you know, the Open at number one. But I think just the Masters is number one, just kind of the global iconic nature of the green jacket. You know, like, I think when Hideki Matsuyama won and he was on the front page of, you know, the newspapers in Japan, and he was, you know, this global, incredible, transcending superstar of, you know, just Japanese life, not just Japanese sport, right? Like, these are huge legacy defining things. Look no further either than Mike Weir in this country either. So, Adam Scott in Australia, like, I could kind of go on and on, pick up all these incredible examples. So I would say the Masters is number one. The Open Championship is, I wouldn't even say it's number 1A. It would be number two, at least for me as a North American. Probably a different story for so many of the Europeans, and we hear it all the time. And then, yeah, I guess the U.S. Open would be number three, and then the PGA would be number four. You know, again, these are major championships. You got to beat the best to be the best. You know, Aaron Rye is now a PGA championship winner. He's going to go down in history as a major champ, and, you know, no one's going to take that away from him. But I think the Masters and the Open Championship are really kind of the 1-2s, and then an argument could be made that the U.S. Open and the PGA are probably 3-4. But you know, again, that's me speaking as a Canadian. Maybe somebody who's from Charlotte, North Carolina would rather win the U.S. Open than the British, sort of thing, right? You don't really know. But I think no matter where you're from or what you think about the game, you know, the Masters is the clear-cut number one.
0: Yeah, I think I'm in lockstep when it comes to that list. That's the ranking from 1 through 4, identical on my end as well. But you're right. I think it would differ if you ask anybody that's, you know, certainly in the UK, you ask somebody that's, I mean, the Master, maybe not. I mean, the Masters is so prestigious and so iconic that it is kind of its own thing. Like, it is really special, but the other ones, it's open to interpretation. That's for sure. And maybe geography plays a factor in terms of your fandom as well. Adam, great stuff as always, man. Really enjoy the chat. Enjoy the coffee golf. And and hopefully you get comfortable waking up a little bit earlier the next few days. But it's for a good reason, right? I mean, there's golf on TV.
1: I got two kids under three. This is table stakes. This is fine.
0: Nice. Yeah. There we go. Well, thank you again, Adam. Enjoy the tournament, man.
1: Thank you. Yep. No problem. Talk to you soon. Take care. Yep.
0: There he goes. Adam Stanley, Sportsnet Golf Reporter. That was our Subaru Golf Report, brought to you by your local Ontario Subaru dealers. Subaru, welcome to Uncommon. I would not mind, Zach, you know, and Adam mentioned it. He talked about how Matt Fitzpatrick, in his eyes, is potentially the favorite here. Obviously, all eyes on Scottie Scheffler. He's the number one player in the world. He hasn't won a major yet this year. But I wouldn't mind it if an Englishman won this tournament, especially after what happened to England yesterday. I'm a sucker for the hometown story. I don't mind it at all.
2: I think Tommy Fleetwood's got a pretty good shot at it.
0: One too.
2: Like, I feel like he can really make some noise on his home turf. And I was thinking about this, too, as we were talking about Scottie Scheffler. We all know he's endeared, right? He's the fan favorite. We know he's the number one player in the world, but it feels like he resonates with golf fans, like, on a personal level, too. Is Bryson DeChambeau the villain? Like, is he the biggest villain we've seen in golf in quite some time? Do you think people see him in that light? Because I know, like, he's polarizing. There's no doubt about it. But he also kind of embraces that villain meathead role a little bit too much sometimes, but it kind of feels like he might be that villain amongst golf fans too.
0: That's a great question. And it's funny. So he's in a group. It's him, Scottie Scheffler, and Tyrrell Hatton that are playing together over the next couple of days. I want to talk about a firecracker, a dude that just has, he's competitive, but his personality is very unpredictable. Tyrrell Hatton would be that. He is as interesting as a guest. I do think if you had to if all things being equal, if you had to denote one particular player on tour as the default heel, I think it would be Bryson. I think so. Just because he is a little quirky, he's a little different. He is polarizing. So that's a great question. I think I would lean towards Bryson in that particular situation. We're going to take a break. We had a chance to chop it up with Richie Larea yesterday of Toronto FC and the Canadian men's national team. Great conversation. It was a lengthy one. So we're going to take a break.

0: And then we will play it for you on the other side. TFC in action today. So Richie was kind enough to carve out some time yesterday. And he was very open, very candid in terms of what went down for Canada at the World Cup. And we appreciate his time. Richie Larea coming up on the other side as the Fan Morning Show continues on Sportsnet 590, The Fan.
1: With fan traffic, I'm Scott Burnett. Eastbound 401 at the 410 in the Express, the HOV lane and left lanes are blocked with a collision. Emergency crews are on scene. That's busy for Mavis in the Express. Southbound 404 at Bloomington, the left lane is blocked with a stalled vehicle. Tow is on scene. And southbound 427 at the Bloor transfer to the Collectors, the right lane blocked with a stalled vehicle. When the pressure's on, a good partner helps you stay the course. 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

0: Sportsnet 590 The Fan. Danielle Franceschi, Zach Bodenstein with you until 9 a.m. Eastern time this morning. As I mentioned before the break, Zach and I had the opportunity to chat with one Richie Larea yesterday as he gets set to suit up for TFC tonight, by the way. Toronto FC in action in Montreal. First game back from the international break. They will kick off their second half of the season. And it was great to catch up with Richie. We had the opportunity to ask him all about the experience at the World Cup, the success, the successful run that Canada had reaching the round of 16, and what it means for the program and the sport moving forward in this country. Without further ado, here is our chat with Toronto FC and Team Canada fullback Richie Larea. Very pleased to be joined by our next guest. He's a member of the Canadian men's national team and also plays here in Toronto for Toronto FC. It's Richie Larea, fresh off a World Cup campaign and also, of course, named to the MLS All-Star team for 2026. Richie, thanks so much for jumping on today. How you doing?
1: I'm doing good. How are you guys doing?
0: We are doing fantastic. We appreciate you taking the time. Of course, first and foremost, congratulations on being named an MLS All-Star. First time in your career. It's a pretty cool honor. I'm sure these last couple of weeks have been pretty hectic for you. A whirlwind, to say the least. How would you describe what the experience has been like as you transition from a World Cup campaign with Canada, playing in front of your own family, fans, friends, in Toronto and, of course, Vancouver, and now transitioning back to club soccer with Toronto FC?
1: Yeah, no, I think the World Cup obviously was such a great experience for everyone else, all of us involved with the national team. So I think everyone's still on a high from that, from the results, the way the cities we played in and the country as a whole, you know, just welcomed us and kind of rallied behind us and supported us in a really good way. So all of that was really good. And then, yeah, now everyone's going to have to switch over to club mode. And I think it's kind of been more of the same for me being in Toronto, you know, stepping out, going to training or grabbing a coffee or walking around with the family. You still feel the buzz and the support from the city and the country. And people are just, you know, super happy and proud of what we're able to accomplish. So yeah, I'm excited to get it rolling now again with the club, with Toronto, and yeah, kick start the second half of the season.
2: Hey Richie, it's Zach. It really just feels like this is the pinnacle, this is the peak, and this is the start of something really special for you guys. What do you think's next for this program? You know, are you anticipating more friendlies with your teammates? Are you guys going to try to play together more as a cohesive unit, perhaps against some of the top countries and some of the top players in the world? Do you think that's a realistic next step for this group to help you guys get to that next step?
1: Yeah, I think this summer we're able to show the level that the team has with even, you know, injuries of very key players. But, you know, we kind of didn't let that stop us, and we're able to obviously, I think, make history literally every single game that we played in. So, yeah, I think what's next now is just continuing to challenge ourselves, continuing to grow as a team. I'm sure now moving forward with the results in the World Cup, I think respect has been earned, and we'll be able to continue like we have the last 2 years, playing friendlies against very good opponents. So I think that will help just the cohesive and overall picture for us trying to improve in all categories as footballers and as a team. I think those friendlies will definitely help. And then I think now going into tournament play with, you know, a different mindset, a different, you know, frame of mind and with the situations at hand. I know we all and know and want a trophy for this national team, which I think is one of the next steps. And yeah, just continuing to battle.

0: ingrained within you? Like, is that something you've always had, sort of playing with that chip on your shoulder, providing a lot of that tenacity when you're on the pitch? Or did that take time to develop and maybe get, you know, sort of incorporate it in a very productive manner into your game?
1: Yeah, no, I think, thank you, firstly, I guess I'll say, but I think, no, that's something I've had since growing up, you know, just kind of have to fight for everything I've wanted. So, you know, it's just kind of the mentality kind of, you know, that's the way my parents are and were. That's just, I guess, who we are as a family. So, yeah, I mean, it's kind of just ingrained in me. And it's, yeah, whenever I step foot on the pitch, it's about competing, you know, not wanting the other team, other player to get the upper hand on you. So, yeah, I think it's all just kind of ties into the competition side of things. And, yeah, I think the way we play with the national team, too, kind of helps easily bring that out as well because of how, you know, high tempo, aggressive, fast of a game that we play. I think it fits really well with that type of mentality. And yeah, I think we have now a lot of guys in the national team that have very similar mentalities. And it's, yeah, I think it's fun because it gets everyone firing on all cylinders when you're playing.
2: And we love to watch it. It gets us fired up watching. Richie, what can you say about Jesse Marsh? You know, Canada Soccer put a lot of faith in your head coach. This is a guy who got an extension before the World Cup even started. Daniele just mentioned the successes that you guys have had from 2022 to successes at Copa America and CONCACAF to where you guys are now. What can you say about Jesse Marsh and how his rapport with you guys has helped bring the best out of pretty much everybody on the pitch?
1: Yeah, I think Jesse's been an incredible addition to our national team. I think we were already trending in a pretty good direction beforehand. Him coming with John Herdman, but I think as soon as Jesse came, the belief he kind of instilled within the group and, you know, making us feel that, I think what we already knew, that we were a good team, he, you know, kind of was adamant that, like, you know, you guys have to understand, you know, how good of a team you guys are. You guys can't, you know, look at some of these teams we're going to play against in the future and fear them. I think we need to go into every game thinking that, you know, we're good enough to compete. We're better than these teams. You know, just stuff like that. So he's been great. I think since he's come on, you've seen the moves guys have been able to make within either coming to MLS, MLS leaving to other leagues, or already in Europe and moving to bigger teams. You know, I think that's all due to, I think he has a part to play in that, with obviously the success we had very quickly with him with Copa America and so many guys playing well and being able to get moves. And yeah, I think kind of the mentality and the play style that he's been able to influence all of us to play like, I think it's also helped guys when they go back to their club teams and you see everyone performing at a pretty high level. So yeah, he's been great. He's been such a figure within the group. And yeah, he's I don't know what else to really say. He's been nothing short but amazing for the national team and really important for our group. So yeah, I think all of us and all of Canada should be happy we have a coach that's, you know, cares so much about the team, the program, and the country. And he's not even Canadian, so that, I think, speaks to who he is as a person.
0: I think it's really admirable that you see the level of investment from Jesse Marsh in terms of caring about the health of the sport in our country. And as you mentioned, Richie, he's not a Canadian by passport, right? On his passport, it's USA. But at the same token, he's certainly gone out and has made a concerted effort to really invest and touch the sport of soccer in this country all the way down to a grassroots level. I really think it's commendable with the job that he has done and what he's brought to this program. Richie Larea is our guest, fullback for Toronto FC and the Canadian men's national team here on the Fan Morning Show. So I think, you know, we were talking about sort of how you guys have galvanized this nation and how, you know, in the role and the capacity of Jesse Marsh as the head coach, how he has also helped instill a lot of confidence into you guys. I think for me, what I'm also interested in here as we project forward is, you know, in talking about some of that grassroots movement, how do we now go from being a nation, Richie, where we've proven that this iteration, this era of the Canadian men's national team can be competitive,

0: they are respectable and they can get results at the highest levels. How do you now make it sustainable so that there is a pipeline and a pathway for talent to be developed and to now be harnessed and fostered in a system? How do we make that happen here on home soil domestically in Canada?
1: Yeah, I think first inspiration from what just happened this summer with the men's national team is the starting point. That should be where every boy and girl growing up in Canada looks to, and you can see that, you know, it's doable, it's possible to for a nation that was, you know, not regarded in the best way for football, can now be one of the last 16 teams left in the World Cup. You know, that's not a small feat at all. And I think everyone, and I know our women's national team as well, is always and has been a powerhouse for a very long time. So I think, both sets of boys and girls can look at that just for strict inspiration in the short term. But I think long term, it's, I think CPL needs to continue to grow in a good way. And there needs to continue to be young Canadians that are playing there and playing well and being able to showcase themselves and, get to higher levels like some of them have done and transitioned into MLS. Some are in the USL now. Some are, you know, in Europe. So I think the CPL continuing to do what it's doing. Obviously, we have Joel Waterman in the national team who's now been in two World Cups and started in the CPL. So that's clearly a pathway and a route for players to get to where they want to get to. And then, yeah, through the MLS academies, MLS teams, I think, need to continue to do a good job and honestly, even you can say a better job in continuing to push these young players and get them into, you know, good spaces. So now that it's not just a golden generation for the Canadian national team, it's kind of just sticks and it's, you know, every cycle there is a good team that the country can be proud of and that we can compete in a good way. So, I think grassroots is really important. Our youth national teams need to continue and to do well in the youth camps they have, whether it's World Cups, Olympics, you know, friendly games. I think, you know, it all starts there. And I know Jesse's trying to do a pretty good job of instilling what we do with the men's national team, with the women's national team, for that all to, you know, be a pipeline and run through all ages with the boys and girls youth national team. So we all are kind of cohesive, you know, we're all doing the same thing, which I think is important. So when that little boy or girl gets up to the women's national team or men's national team, they're not, you know, in a shell shock state. You know, the principles and the philosophies are all very similar from if you're the U15s, or fast forward five years later, now you're with the 20s or even with the full men's national team at that age. You know, you kind of, it's as seamless as it can possibly be to, you know, kind of get into the first team environment.
2: I think a lot of kids are going to be signing up for soccer, certainly a lot more than there already were after the display you guys put on. So keep doing it, Richie. When you guys look ahead to the next 4 years, you know, the soccer calendar, there's so many things that happen in between World Cups, for example, the Gold Cup. When you guys look at yourselves as a unit, and obviously you dealt with the injuries at the World Cup, but how do you assess yourselves as a unit and perhaps ways to get better going into that Gold Cup? Like, what's an area that you guys look at and say, we can, if we do this, then we're going to really catapult ourselves on the world stage?
1: Yeah, I would probably say just as a collective, being more ruthless in both boxes. That's something we speak about all the time, and I think it's something we've been able to do well as a national team, you know. But I think if you watch even the World Cup, the games now, the quarterfinals, semifinals, these games, the differences, you know, what teams are doing in the box, how they're defending their box, and, you know, how they're able to score goals. So I think, yeah, that'll be a continued focus for us, because we want to get to the highest level that we can play at. And I already think we're playing at such a high level now. But I think as a collective, you know, being ruthless, being, you know, killers in both boxes is something that's truly and very important in at the world stage, especially if you want to compete with, you know, some of the giants across the world. So, I would say that. I think, but even with saying that, I think we've done and are doing so many things well as well, you know, even through the

0: World Cup, being able to, you know, play against some of the opponents and conditions we played under, I think shows, you know, what this team's about. But yeah, as a team that is always looking for ways to get better, I would say, yeah, we probably want to just be, you know, more ruthless when we're in, you know, certain situations up the field and down in our own end. So
1: I've been eager to ask you this, Richie, and it was the number one thing I wrote down. You were on the pitch for, I mean, what is probably the most iconic moment in Canadian soccer history up until this point, which is Stefan Eustachio's game winner against South Africa. And I want to just ask you if you can maybe take us through that sequence through your eyes as you're on the pitch and seeing it unfold. And then also if you can, you know, maybe give us a glimpse into how the celebration went down after the fact and how you guys enjoyed that moment in the locker room in Los Angeles. I mean, what was it like from your vantage point as that unfolded in front of you?
0: Yeah, the view I had was, you know, kind of like directly just behind Steph before the ball bounced out outside the box. I think one of the South African players cleared it and it fell, you know, perfectly to Steph. So I was kind of watching him wind up and, you know, shoot the ball. And yeah, it was a perfect shot. As soon as it left his foot and it cleared the first and second defender, I was like, oh, this looks, you know, from my angle, it looked like it had a real chance of going in. So as soon as I saw it pass the goalkeeper, I was like, this is, you know, what a moment, you know. And it's basically the last, sorry for my language, by the way, it's basically the last kick of the game. And yeah, I mean, what it meant, you know, what we went through from, you know, guys being on the national team for 8, 9, 10 years, you know, some are recent, you know, the last World Cup didn't go the way we wanted it to go. So to be in that situation and being able to view the goal from the view that I had was, yeah, it was incredible. And then, you know, as he runs off and we celebrate with the whole team, go towards it. It was an incredible feeling. Definitely a highlight of the tournament, probably. Yeah, in my, maybe the best moment, if not the second, it's top two for sure of moments for me in the World Cup. And yeah, it was great. And then obviously after the game, we got to go back and everyone put in such a shift. You know, South Africa was a good team. It physically demanded a lot in the match and, you know, it was an early kickoff. It was all the things. But yeah, we got back and able to celebrate in the locker room properly as a team together. And then, yeah, as well as at the hotel with our families and friends as well. So, yeah, it was the perfect day, honestly, that we could have had.
2: It definitely sounds like it. Let's shift ahead to the next game, that round of 16 game against Morocco, Richie. You guys were fantastic in the first half of that game, had the bulk of the chances. I don't believe they had the ball in your box until, I want to say, the 44th minute of the first half. I'm sure you guys, considering the pedigree of Morocco, were expecting a really big onslaught in that second half. What was the message in the locker room for you guys at the half when you guys were trying to keep that momentum going?
0: Yeah, it was just basically more of the same. You know, we were doing so many things well. We were creating chances. We were so many high regains against them. Yeah, it was going perfectly to plan, you know, so We just had to continue the way we were. And I think even in the first half, before the goal, even after the goal, we were still able to do that. But then obviously with them scoring and it, you know, being a knockout match, you have to now kind of throw numbers forward and you have to go after it. So, you know, that's exactly what we had to do. We had to, you know, step higher and yeah, it opens up more chances for them now to kill the game. But yeah, I would say it's a really proud performance. You know, it didn't feel like it directly after the match. It was a lot of disappointment from all of our ends, especially with the way we played in the first half. You know, we definitely felt like we deserved more, and I think we definitely did. But yeah, that right there, you know, is just a learning curve, kind of like what I said to you about being ruthless in both ends of the box. I think that was a perfect learning situation for us in that game. And I can see from what we experienced alone in the World Cup, but especially in that game, that moving forward will be so much more ready for matches like that. But I would just say overall we weren't maybe in the moment, but now looking back, and I'm sure everyone feels like it as well, we can be proud because it was a good

0: team we played against. And in the first half, you know, it was definitely in our favor. So,
1: yeah, you guys definitely put in a very commendable performance and one that you should be proud of. The scoreline 3-0, certainly deceiving. When you actually watch the game and how it unfolded, you know, that you had them on their heels, certainly, until late in the second half when they were able to put in a couple of insurance markers. But 3-0 does not fully capture how that unfolded in the round of 16 against Morocco. Richie, before we let you go, I know you've now shifted your attention to Toronto FC. You're back with your club, and the journey begins tomorrow. Second half of the season kicks off Thursday night, Montreal. You're one of the leaders on this team, and as one of the leadership figures in that locker room, I mean, where do you want to see the most growth from your group, from this team, as you go through the second half of the schedule?
0: Yeah, I would probably say maturity in some situations, because I think early on with, you know, we're some of these games that we're winning and then we end up drawing and, you know, just little things like that, that would put us in a different situation now. So I don't think it's the time to look back at all, but I think we do need to grow and mature and learn from, you know, some of the situations we were put in the first half of the season where, in some of these games where we're playing really well, where we have the advantage, we're winning, and then, you know, just letting in weak goals for the other team, or late goals that are, you know, go from us having all 3 points and now sharing points. Those are tough games, and it's kind of, you know, hard to sometimes bounce back from that. But I think, yeah, we just have to take those games that we played early on, especially the ones that we're winning, but probably even more so some of the ones that we were losing, just to see the, you know, small details that we need to clean up. Because I think, again, for, you know, I know the first 14 games, for a lot of those games, and even the ones that we've drawn and lost, you know, we're in the game and it could go either way. So I think just maybe a little bit of a maturity switch sometimes in some moments. It's a different result. It's a different spot in the standings for us. So yeah, that's definitely where our attention will be focused on. And I know during the World Cup break, all the guys that were still here were working super hard, and everyone's motivated for the second half of the season. So I'm excited for it.
1: I'd be remiss if I didn't ask you this before we do indeed let you go. Did you happen to watch either of the semifinals, or maybe both, in the World Cup over the last couple of days?
0: Yeah, I watched both of them.
1: Okay, so I just want to ask you, and I mean, I don't know if you're a man that likes making predictions, but knowing that it is now Argentina and Spain meeting in the World Cup final on Sunday, Messi, Yamal, star-studded affair, it's going to be terrific, and it should be an electric matchup. Do you have a lean? Mm-hmm. Do you feel like either of these squads in particular has sort of set themselves apart?
0: I don't think Spain has conceded many goals, if a goal.
1: Just one, yeah.
0: Yeah, one. Yeah. So just one goal all tournament, I think, is pretty impressive to get all the way to the finals, you know. So, yeah, they're enjoyable to watch. Watching them play against France was incredible, just because of, you know, the star-studded team France has and the firepower up front, but throughout the whole team, and for them to play the way they played was amazing. So, I would say that's a very good team. And then, yeah, you have Argentina reigning champs. They've been behind their last 3 games, losing a claw back and win. So you also can't write off a team that's the ex-world champs of the last World Cup and then now back in a final. You know, they'll be motivated to go back-to-back, and then they obviously, like you mentioned, have, you know, Messi. So that's the X factor for many games that he plays in. So, yeah, I'm expecting a really good match. I'm looking forward to it. I think once the semifinals were set, I think this was the final probably for the neutral fans. People would have wanted to see a Spain-Argentina final just because of how good of a team Spain's been the last two, three years especially. And then, yeah, Argentina being the reigning champs and having Messi, I think it's a great clash that everyone's going to be in for this Sunday.
1: No doubt about it. Defending European champs, defending World Cup champs.

0: sports, and they meet in the World Cup final. Pretty good stuff. Richie, thank you so much for carving out time for us today. We really do appreciate it. We wish you the best of luck the rest of the way with Toronto FC. And also, congratulations on a great run with the Canadian men's national team at the World Cup. It was incredible to watch how this team performed and to see how the country rallied behind it. So thank you very much, and we wish you all the best moving forward.
1: Thank you so much. Thank you guys for having me.
0: All right, there you have it. Once again, Richie Larea, Toronto FC, and of course the Canadian men's national team. Loved our chat. He was great. He was really good. He's always pretty revealing and candid. I personally loved his recollection of the Stefan Eustachio goal and then just kind of giving us a glimpse, Zach, into the celebrations afterwards. I thought that was really cool. And, you know, this is a guy that I think he's now appeared in two World Cups. And he's meant a lot to the overall growth of the sport in this country. He's been a part of this movement. And at age 31, I do wonder, you know, four-year cycle, it's a long time. I certainly hope. I would love nothing more than for Richie Larea, even at age 34, 35, to be playing for the Canadian men's national team at the next World Cup.
2: No
0: That's
2: doubt.
0: My hope.
2: No doubt. And he's synonymous with Toronto.
0: Yes, Toronto man.
2: Toronto man. Toronto man. Toronto FC. Canadian men's national team, one of the veterans of this program as well, which I think is such an important part of when you're constructing a World Cup roster. Like, yes, obviously you want the best players, but we talk about roster selection and how some managers are under fire for it. I think a big part of it is mentorship, leadership, guys who have been around as well. So that's something to keep in mind. No doubt, quality player for this team, played a big role for this current team this past month. Very excited to see what's in the future for him and for this program. And I really like going behind the scenes with these former players. We got another former player coming up as well on the other side of the break, which is great because they've got the insight that the rest of us just don't have. So I love asking him, you know, what is it really like in that locker room behind the scenes? What are those conversations like? What's the rapport like? Richie was awesome. Glad he could join us.
0: Yeah, he was terrific. And I actually chatted with him back in March at the beginning of the MLS season, so a few months before the World Cup. And I remember, you know, asking him what his expectations are. Had he thought about what it's going to feel like to walk out on the pitch in Toronto, Vancouver, playing a home World Cup? And it's emotional. Like, it's an emotional experience. So I'm very happy for him. And also, you know, as he mentioned, I do think, all things being equal, this was a really positive experience for Canada and a really positive result at the 2026 World Cup for the program and for the sport and the impact it can have moving forward in this country. You teased it. Chris Colabello, former Blue Jay, former major leaguer. He's going to join us on the other side. One more hour to go here on the Fan Morning Show. Danielle and Zach with you on a Thursday morning on Sportsnet 590 The Fan.
3: With Fan Traffic, I'm Scott Burnett. Westbound 401 busy from west of McCowan to Bayview in the Express and Avenue in the Collectors, then west of the Allen alternating Express and Collectors to Dixon. Southbound 404 DVP combo busy from south of Finch to south of Lawrence. And the southbound 427 ramp to the eastbound 409, that's down to a single lane for construction, is busy from south of Derry. 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

0: final hour. Fan Morning Show on this Thursday morning. Zach Bonenstein, Daniele Franceschi with you, keeping you company until 9 a.m. Eastern time. Chris Calabello is going to join us momentarily. Former big leaguer, former Blue Jay. Zach, you still haven't shared the story, the origin story of your Rangers fandom. Mm. You told us about the San Jose Sharks. What about Texas, the Rangers, of all teams? How did you land on them? How?
1: So best way I could put it and quickest way I could put it, because we'll get to Chris in a moment here. When I started playing fantasy baseball, I was dark days of the Blue Jays, first of all. I was a young kid going to games. I think I went to like 25 games a year. I was going to a lot of ball games, really getting into baseball. Started playing fantasy baseball. And wouldn't you know it, I think 7 of my 9 hitters in my fantasy baseball lineup were from the Texas Rangers. Wow. So by nature, I was watching a lot of their games because I wanted to win money. And then I just fell in love with the team. Helped that they were really, really good, which is why I had the players in the first place. And then it just kind of grew into something special. And look, 15 and 16 were very tough years to live in this city as a Texas Ranger fan. As Chris Colabello probably knows.
0: Oh, he knows.
1: It was very dark for me, but I think we got the last laugh in 2023.
0: Okay, sure. Sure. Yeah, that's great. 8 years after the fact. That's great. No problem. Yeah, you got your World Series. Good for you, Zach. Good for you and your Texas Rangers. Is that circa Adrian Beltre era, too?
1: Oh, yeah.
0: Okay. All right.
1: Legend. Of all course. Of

0: gamer.
1: Let's welcome in a man who helped defeat the Texas Rangers. That's how we're going to introduce him, and we very much in this market appreciate it. It's Chris Colabello, former Major League first baseman, outfielder, and of course, member of the Toronto Blue Jays. And yes, Chris, I hope you are proud that you helped defeat the Texas Rangers back in the day, because we have a resident Texas Rangers fan here on the show. I don't know how that's even feasible in the city of Toronto.
2: Yeah, I'm sorry. I'm not sorry, I guess.
0: Yeah. You don't need to apologize. You know? It's funny. Yeah. I remember. I'm a San Jose Sharks fan as well. Kevin Bieksa, of course, does great work on the TV side. And I remember telling him some horror stories from when the Canucks beat the Sharks. And he said, I'm not apologizing to you, buddy. Like, I don't care.
1: Yep.
0: And I don't expect That's you right. to apologize either, Chris.
1: That's right.
2: Yeah, yeah. I mean, that year, same line. I got some, like, the Boston baseball writers do some dinner and they do an award thing and all the Red Sox are there and me and Alex Anthopoulos were there. I'm literally at the podium and all my friends are Red Sox fans that are there. And I just said, I'm sorry, I'm not sorry. You know, that's it.
1: I like that. Well done, Chris. And yes, thank you for those years of service and helping the Toronto Blue Jays defeat the Texas Rangers in the postseason, and also being part of a really cool rivalry over that period of time in Major League Baseball. It's All-Star break time right now in Major League Baseball. There is actually, I think, a game happening tonight, and then the rest of the calendar, all the other teams return tomorrow, including the Blue Jays, who are hosting the White Sox this weekend. There was something as I was watching the Home Run Derby and the All-Star game festivities this week. Kyle Schwarber said something that I found interesting. I wanted to get your opinion on it. He mentioned that he's a guy that doesn't like to hit on the field a whole lot unless he's actually playing in the game. And so that was where it was maybe an adjustment for him participating in the Home Run Derby. I think it varies by players, but did you have a preference in that respect? And how much of that actually factors into the psyche of the hitter? Like the routine portion of it, and what would be the merits of not hitting on the field?
2: Yeah, I think by the time you get to June, hitting on the field's played out. I actually specifically when I was in the lineup, I made sure I didn't hit on the field if I could, if we had optional BP. And then days when I wasn't playing, I always made sure I went and got my work in on the field, right? So it's very normal to hear hitters say that. You know, at some point, and if you can ask a lot of guys this, like, BP is for the fans, right? BP on the field is for the fans. It's literally a home run derby most of the time, if you think about it, because it just turns into, you know, you've already done your prep, you've already mm-hmm. done your cage work, you've already done all your stuff underneath. So really, you're just out there to, you know, kind of at that point put on a show. And I don't think it necessarily was that 60 years ago, probably, right? When guys showed up the field much later in the day, they had, you know, they probably had jobs before they got to the field. And maybe 60s, a little, maybe it's 80 or 90 years ago, you know? But yeah, I think at this point, there are many more players that would say, like, they would rather not hit on the field than do so.
0: No doubt about it. Chris, let me ask you about the All-Star break in general as it pertains to players. And I can even relate this to a Vladimir Guerrero Jr., right? A guy who kind of got hot at the All-Star break or towards the All-Star break, but has struggled overall. What's this reset and this break really like? You know, from the eyes of and the lens of a big leaguer and just a professional hitter, do you get away from baseball entirely? What's this whole reset like, and how do you kind of prep yourself for the second half?
2: Yeah, you know, look, I think it's different for different people, right? I remember my All-Star breaks were mainly just completely step away. There was a very low likelihood that I would pick up a baseball bat. My tendency, and this is just a personal thing, my tendency is if I felt really good, I would tend to, like, continue to do a little bit of work, right, throughout the course of the season. And if I felt kind of crappy, right, like I was struggling, I would tend to just get away from it, right? That was the kind of the mental reset that I used to use. Now, the All-Star break itself generally is a time to kind of just take a deep breath, right? And I think there's a lot of season left, and I think that's it's something that people tend to forget, right, when you're

0: you know, you get into mid-July and there's still 2.5 full months left of regular season. We tend to define guys' seasons by what they do in their first month and a half, because it's just right in our face. I think a guy like Vlad could go off, right? He has to do a little bit of soul searching. I did another show a few weeks back, and I said, this is just such a different year for him, right? He got paid, played in the last game of the year, had a monster postseason. The whole first half was probably just a bunch of different stuff in his career that he'd never experienced. And we don't know. He might have been banged up. He might have been hurt. He might have had something lingering. It'll be interesting to see what happens here in the second half, because I think the intensity turns up a little bit, and he's a guy who really shines when the spotlight's brighter. So as these games become more meaningful, I think you're going to see a better version of him.
1: Yeah, I know it was a small sample before the All-Star break, but he had 2 homers in the last 5 games going into the break. So hopefully that is perhaps a sign of things to come for him. It's been obviously a bit of a struggle so far in the first half of the season for Vladimir Guerrero Jr. Along those same lines, and I think, you know, as somebody that's been in the big leagues and you've had, you know, everybody goes through ups and downs. It's almost like a rite of passage. You're going to have a slump at some point, right? Throughout the course of a season, even if you hit 310 when all is said and done, you're going to go through rough patches. And was there anything that you like to lean on as a player when you were going through a rough patch, when you were mired in a bit of a slump? Anything that you thought, all right, this is what's going to help me hit that reset button, recalibrate, and get back on track?
0: The most important thing, I think, most, especially when you're young, a young hitter can do, is really to try to detach themselves from the game. When we're young, a lot of us are defined by our performance on the field, right? And in a game where failure is imminent, to your point, hitting 310, you're still going to go through struggles. So much of this is rooted in what is your expectation of yourself? What does good look like in your brain? And how do

0: going to go through struggles. So much of this is rooted in what is your expectation of yourself? What does good look like in your brain? And how do you deal with the anxiety and ambiguity of what the game has to offer? There's an example I like to say to young hitters a lot of the time, and I think it's something that you really start to realize later in your career. It's hard to have insight into this early on. I'd say stuff like this to them. Imagine you start your year, you go 10 for 20. And then, like, let's imagine, like, over the course of 100 at-bats, you bookend that 10 for 20 with another 10 for 20, but you had an 8 for 60 in the middle of it, right? If you really look at that, take those 100 at-bats, you hit 280, right? You were 28 for 100. Now, imagine if you could turn that 8 for 60 into, like, 12 for 55. Those both feel terrible, right? They're the same. Like, 8 for 60 and 12 for 55 are awful. You feel like you're the worst hitter on earth. But you look up at the end, and one of them you're hitting 330, the other one you're hitting 280, right? So what you have to learn how to do in the game is just figure out how to get one, figure out how to compete when you feel like crap, like put together a good at-bat when you're going into your fourth or fifth at-bat, even if you're 0 for 3 or 0 for 4 to start the game. Those are the things that are really, really hard to do psychologically. So for me personally, a guy who was so aware of his numbers all the time, the more I could, like, detach from them and just make it about individual moments and then really ultimately have things that, like, off the field that were kind of just things that I looked forward to, right? Because for so long and during a season, it's so easy to just get caught up in what's going on the field because you're there all the time. So, you know, I had some really good battles of FIFA and, you know, NBA 2K when I was a Blue Jay. So that was my escape after games.
1: Well, this is a big part of life, guys, right? Like, I think, you know, we love sports, Chris, because it's our escape from reality. And that's really what it is. It's about whatever job you do, if you're listening, whatever you do, you need some sort of break. You need to get away in whatever your escape is. So it's a really good point by you. As far as actual baseball goes, though, Chris, like when you have sequences where, you know, it's just not finding a hole. You're hitting the ball hard, but it's right to somebody. You're having a 10-pitch at-bat, but it results in an out, and it's not necessarily the outcome you want, but it's a competitive at-bat. You know, again, relating it back to somebody like a Vladimir Guerrero Jr., like, is that something where you're kind of feeling yourself a little bit more? You don't get the result, but it's coming off your bat, or you're seeing the ball a little bit better and thinking, I'm on the verge here of getting hot. Like, is that something that ever crosses your mind when you're in a slump, but you're finding signs that you might be on the verge of breaking that slump?
0: You try to do that, right? You try to find positives in it. But I was just having this conversation with somebody the other day, former big leaguer. I can't remember who I was talking to, but I said, I'd much rather hit a 72 hopper through the six hole than I would line out. My bubble gum card doesn't say, hey, you lined out a lot this year. And sure, now there's all these advanced metrics that say you hit the ball hard, blah, blah, blah, pull, whatever, right? When everything's said and done, you know, you're defined by your statistics in our game. And me being a math guy, that's what I was. That's why I hit 300 my whole career, because I was obsessed with it. I was literally obsessed with it in a bad way, probably in a lot of ways, because then it created a ton of anxiety. As you mature as a player, you try to find positives in all of it. It's just really, really hard, right? Because no matter what, somebody looks at a box score and it says you went 0 for 4 after, right? Even if you had three balls hard, it's a challenge, right? The game tests you all the time. Certainly, I think when you're searching for a feel, which is I need to hit a ball hard because I haven't done so in a while, it's rewarding. It makes you feel better. I think it's, you know, I, again, as you watch seasons unfold and you watch careers unfold, it's funny to think about all this stuff looking back on it, because I laugh at myself now and I go, what an idiot I was when I was, you know, 2 for 20. Why was I stressing out? But when you're in the teeth of it, it's pretty hard, especially when you're trying to not get sent down to the minor leagues or DFA'd or whatever, right? So, I think there's always good in finding that feel, right? Especially if it's something you've been looking for. I don't know what it's like to be in Vladimir Guerrero's shoes. I don't know what it's like to have

0: $500 million contract and know that I'm going to be in the lineup every day. I never experienced that. So in that regard, it's probably, you know, more rewarding, I guess. Let's put it that way. But I know Vlad. I know he still wants to perform at a high level and help his team do great things.
1: Yeah, it's kind of threading that needle, Chris, between, you know, good pressure, healthy pressure, and also playing loose and not letting the burden of a contract or the burden of expectations and the idea that he's the face of the franchise. It's not allowing those things to affect who he is. And then when you start going through these struggles and these slumps and you see, you know, the number on the scoreboard in front of you and it's stuck on, you know, three home runs for a prolonged period of time, obviously, I think naturally you start to press a little bit. Hopefully Vlad comes out of it. He's just too talented not to. That's the other thing. If you just even rest on the fact that Vladdy is naturally a really talented baseball player, then logic will tell you he will turn things around at some point. It's going to happen for him. There's no question about it. Chris Colabello is our guest, former major leaguer, and of course, former Blue Jay. Chris, in season, what did you find it really difficult to make adjustments or tinker with your mechanics or aspects of your swing? Was that something that you would, if you had your preference, you would like to probably limit that in season and reserve it for when you get to the winter? Like especially day to day, how challenging is it for a player to actually make those adjustments on the fly?
0: Your entire season is one giant adjustment, right? And when I say one giant one, I mean it's a ton of little ones. There's this great line that a young man by the name of Chad Knight, if you're of Instagram fame, he played at Duke, and he was the kid that could name all the teams that won the World Series over the last like 120 years. Brilliant kid, and he used to hit with myself and Bobby Tufer, and he always used to say, we would talk about stuff like this. He said, cues have expiration dates. So any cue that you build for yourself throughout the course of the season will expire, right? You could feel great for 2 weeks telling yourself that you need to stay on top of the ball, or you need to land soft, or you know, you gotta let your hands get up and back, or whatever the thing is in the moment. And then all of a sudden, you know, you're on an island again and you're learning how to swim. You hope that your cues have longer lifespans, longer shelf lives throughout the course of a season when they're good. But the entire major league season is one big adjustment, right? You're adjusting every day. So I would tell you that there's a tinker every day. I would tell you that in 2015, I was going pretty good most of the year, and I made what I felt like was a giant adjustment with like 3 weeks left in the season. I completely lowered my hands, and in my mind, it felt large, right? It felt astronomical, when realistically to Gen Pop, it probably didn't look any different. It might have been an inch or half an inch, right? And those things are going on all the time for most hitters, because you're trying to find, you're always trying to recenter, right? I call it recalibration. Everything is about what your best swing looks like. You know, for most hitters, they'd tell you their center point is to try to hit a line drive through the middle of the field. So you're always working to reset to that, because whether you're banged up, or, you know, whether you're, you know, you're a little tired, or things aren't going the way you want to, you're a little bit jumpy, you're trying too hard, you're always trying to recenter. That being said, I don't think you want your adjustments to be very big, right? When it comes to this stuff, you're trying to create simple cues for yourself to allow yourself to have simple thoughts throughout the course of the game. Because when everything's said and done, it really comes down to be on time, swing at the right pitch, right? Be on time, swing at the right pitch. If you do those two things, you give yourself a chance. So all your adjustments need to refocus and center around that.
1: In Toronto, Chris, we love ourselves some role players. They are the biggest stars imaginable. I mean, look no further than an Ernie Clement. He's beloved, right, in this market, and he was tremendous in the playoffs. But in general, personality. People love personality in the city of Toronto when it comes to their sports figures and their athletes. Chris, you were a part of a Jays team that had a really fun personality around it all the time, and he was beloved. Munenori Kawasaki. Like, this guy was just absolutely beloved in this market. Before we let you go, do you have a fun Mooney story that you can share? And I know I'm putting you on the spot, but anything come to mind immediately when you think about Munenori Kawasaki?
0: I have a million Kawasaki stories. The best one.

0: are not PG. That's part of the problem. One of the best moments of my Kawasaki life, and I was actually just messaging with him the other day. He left me a great voice message, which I really liked. He said, "I love Chris," which is, you know, you always want to hear that from Kawa. You know, right before let's close out my segment with like a little bit of Rangers love here.
1: Let's do it.
0: Because you guys brought me there. We're down 2-0. We get to Texas, and I think I've said this a couple times publicly. I don't know how many people know this, but you know, you're kind of reeling. You're down 2-0. You know, we're going to Texas. You just feel like you got your gut punched. It was like, you know, let's get a mulligan, right? Let's start over. Bautista walks in the room and he kicks all the coaches out and he, like, closes all the doors to the room. And I'm thinking we're going to have, you know, a serious meeting and talk about, you know, what we need to do to beat these guys. Bats gets in front of the room. He goes, "All right, everybody, Kyle's got to say something." So Kawa gets up in front of the room and in typical Munenori fashion, did like a 3-minute speech in Japanese. Nobody understood a word of what he said, but man, were we motivated when we got out of that room. Like, we were fired up. Like, he came with some passion and intensity, like as if we understood everything. And really, I think, you know, that was the key to beating the Rangers. So he got us back on track. So I wish I could tell the non-TV story, because there's one that's brilliant. Maybe for next time. Okay. You know?
1: Yeah, 100%. That's great, though. So Munenori Kawasaki, sneakily, very, very integral to the Toronto Blue Jays coming back and being the Texas Rangers in 2015. That's what we learned.
2: Yeah.
1: That's great.
2: It's
1: I
2: not
1: love
2: the
1: it.
2: Bat flip. That's the signature moment.
1: Yeah, 100%. Signature moment. And of course, the ball was bobbled a handful of times in the infield, Zach. That happened.
2: I remember.
1: But yeah, of course.

0: That's great.
1: It's
0: I
1: not
0: love
1: the
0: it.
1: Bat flip. That's the signature moment.
0: So, yeah, 100%. Signature moment. And, of course, the ball was bobbled a handful of times in the infield, Zach. That happened.
1: I remember.
0: About, yeah, of course you do. I know you remember vividly. Seventh inning. Boy, that was pretty darn cool. Chris, thanks so much for doing this. Really fun. Thank you for jumping on this morning. Really enjoyed the chat.
2: Of course, guys. Anytime. Good talking to you.
0: Yeah, thanks, likewise. Chris. There he goes. Chris Colabella, former Major League first baseman, outfielder, and, of course, member of the Toronto Blue Jays. Sorry to open up some old wounds there, but you are in Toronto, Zach. I mean, I hope you understand that.
1: I'm telling you, those were two tough years. I got it from everybody. It didn't matter if you were my closest friend or somebody just knew my name and knew my affiliation with the team. They were giving it to me. And you know, it's on topic as well, because Daniele, we've been talking today about the Blue Jays' biggest rivals all time and current, but the thing about rivalries and what makes sports so great is that they're kind of cyclical sometimes. You're going to get playoff series. You're going to get moments where maybe it's a 1v1 player thing, or maybe it's a team versus a player, or whatever it is. Like, there are villains, there are heroes. Rivalries kind of come and go sometimes. So it just goes to show the peak of those 2 years. And even as things lingered and those players kind of fizzled out of town and out of the game, there was still that hate that still lives to this day, I think, for some people. They can look at a Texas Ranger logo and just go, ugh.
0: Yeah, I mean, I don't, it's not as visceral as it was back then. I think, you know, it certainly lingered beyond just those 2 years where they were in the postseason, because you still had a Rougned Odor that was, you know, hanging around as a member of the Texas Rangers for a long time. I mean, Rougned Odor, didn't matter if he was a Ranger, an Oriole, whatever team he was playing for, because he bounced around a little bit.
1: Yankees,
0: and,
1: too.
0: Yeah, Yankees. Anytime he showed up at Rogers Center, he got booed. And so that tells you all you need to know about the lasting impression and mark that was made from those years of competing against that ball club, and how Toronto sports fans rally around their athletes, rally around their players. You know, Bautista, sure, he, of course, he was a star in his own right, but Jose Bautista gets into a rivalry, an altercation with Rougned Odor, and now Jose Bautista is a made man in this city, and Rougned Odor is a villain. And that's what's great about sports. And that's what's awesome about Toronto sports in particular, with how we value and you know, sort of rally around our athletes. But a guy like Munenori Kawasaki, he sort of epitomizes what I think Toronto sports fans love. It's they want that endearing personality. And we do love our role players. Think about a John McDonald, who was beloved, is still very much beloved in this market. And he was very much a role player throughout his entire major league career. So many other examples of that across various sports. Hockey is probably the most notable when you think about some of the most iconic Maple Leaf players. Not all of them were absolute stars. They were stars in their role. And that's what made them fan favorites in this market.
1: And they played hard. I think that's the key.
0: Yeah, blue collar.
1: Talking about playing with heart is such a cliche in sports. But when you see a guy play with heart and leave it all out there, you understand, and I think that's almost what goes into it. You understand that they're not the most talented on the field, the ice, the court, whatever it is. But when they play with heart and they show passion and they put the team first, it is evident. And I think a lot of Toronto fans resonate with that. And you're absolutely right. All those names you rattled off, no question, not the most talented on the field by any stretch, but we accept them and we embrace them because of how they represent the team. I think that's what epitomizes it. And Ernie Clement as well works his tail off on the defensive side, especially. I think that's something we can really appreciate. The postseason record in hits, like, that's not nothing. That is absolutely very significant. But the fact that he's continuously working on his craft, I think that really resonates with a lot of people too.
0: We love a good underdog story. Ernie Clement is that. This guy was DFA'd. He was claimed off waivers. He was passed over, and even within the Blue Jays organization, I'm not sure they ever envisioned him being this, right? And he's turned out to be an all-star at second base, all-star starter, top vote-getter in the American League. There's a case to be made he's the most popular Blue Jay. We love ourselves underdog stories. We have a World Cup final now. It is set. It is Spain. It is Argentina. It will go down on Sunday in East Rutherford, New Jersey, at the home of the New York Giants, the New York Football Giants, and of course the New York Jets as well. Oliver Platform One Soccer will join us on the other side. We'll recap what went down yesterday between England and Argentina, and also look ahead to Sunday and the final at the World Cup. One more segment to go here on the Fan Morning Show. Daniele and Zach with you. 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

0: I'm Scott Burnett. A new problem on the northbound 404 north of Steeles. The two right lanes are blocked with a tire debris. Watch out there. Southbound 404 busy from approaching Major Mac to the 16th. The DVP southbound busy from south of Finch all the way to Don Mills. Southbound 410 busy from Sandalwood to Queen. Lots of volume on the westbound Gardner from Kipling to the 427. And a reminder, up in Stouffville, we got this problem on Bloomington closed in both directions from Warden to Kennedy for a crash investigation. 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

0: sides. And I think, yeah, she is performing as part of the FIFA halftime show. Justin Bieber is also a part of this. He's co-headlining. There are a bunch of celebrities that are going to be involved on Sunday. A final segment of the Fan Morning Show here on a Thursday. Daniele and Zach with you until the top of the hour. It is time for our Don Valley North Lexus Insider. This insider brought to you by our friends over at Don Valley North Lexus. It is Oliver Platt, analyst for One Soccer. Oliver, good morning. How are you doing today?
1: I'm doing well, thanks. How are you?
0: Oh, we're doing well. Thank you so much for taking time to join us today. We have a final. It's set. Spain and Argentina on Sunday for the World Cup crown. World Cup supremacy on the line. I think this is, you know, Zach mentioned it earlier in the show. I don't think you could have gone wrong with any of these four teams, any of these four nations matching up in a championship setting. But having Lionel Messi at age 39, having a Lamine Yamal at age 19, perhaps a look at the present, well, versus the future in Messi versus Yamal, this feels like it is a final that is going to be ripe with plenty of intriguing storylines.
1: It is, yeah. The bathtub derby, I've heard it called after that photo that Messi took with Yamal, which is just incredible that that photo exists from 20 years ago or whatever. So, yeah, I think it's one that's, look, to me, I think Spain are the best team in this tournament, and I think there's a decent gap there. But you just can never rule out Argentina. We've seen it throughout this tournament from everyone from Cape Verde to England. They just seem to find a way when they're in trouble. They seem to stay in games. And obviously they have the greatest player of all time for my money, who's been so decisive again, even at age 39. So, yeah, plenty of storylines, like you said. And it does feel like a different kind of final and a really interesting one. Compared to maybe some of the repeats that could have been there, like Spain, England, and France, Argentina.
2: Yeah, either of them would have been fine for my money, for sure. You mentioned Spain, probably the best team in the tournament. They've conceded one goal up to this point going into the final. That is tremendous. That is incredibly impressive. And it's been fun to watch them, even with Lamine Yamal not being 100% healthy. What do you make of the perception of Argentina? This is something that Daniela and I were talking about over the last few days. They have gone from the darlings to the villains, and a lot of what's had to do with that, Oliver, is the fact that they're starting to win, and they're just finding ways. Of course, a lot of people are looking at FIFA and thinking that they're putting in the fix for Argentina, which certainly a lot of people do think that, but the perception of Argentina has really changed, Oliver, over the last several years as they've started to win and as Messi started to continue his greatness.
1: Yeah, I think there's a couple of elements of it. You know, one is some of the refereeing. I don't think that's necessarily anything that's really been predetermined in Argentina's favor. I think that's just what always happens in top-level sports, which is the bigger team with the bigger stars and the more influential team often gets the rub of the green, often gets a little bit of officiating tilted in their favor. The stadiums are always full of Argentine fans as well. I think that plays a part. So that has been there. That's hard to deny. And I think there's always been with Argentina, they're a team of, you know, as much as they have players like Messi, Maradona, the great number 10s, around them are always a lot of very gritty, resilient players who, if you're playing against them, you probably don't like them at all. If they're on your side, you absolutely love them. So you see that as well in this team. You know, players like Fernandez and Paredes, Lisandro Martinez, you know, guys who will do anything to help their captain win another World Cup. And you could see some of the comments after the game. Simeone talks about it, how they're still playing for this guy. And that's seems to be the biggest source of motivation for them, even though they won already in 2022. So, yeah, it's a team that just has, it's part of their football culture. A lot of, you know, or maybe a few really talented, creative players who can decide games. And then around that, they develop a lot of fighters. And that kind of combination has obviously worked very well for them over the past 10 years or so.
0: It's pretty remarkable to see just the sheer number of Argentine players that have elevated their game in this tournament compared to what they had done with their club teams. And, you know, even a guy like McAllister, Alex McAllister, who's a terrific player, but not didn't have the greatest club season, right? Struggled at points for Liverpool. And then he puts on an Argentina shirt, and all of a sudden, he's a different player, right? He goes back to being

0: world class. And I think you see that with a lot of these complementary pieces. Also, it's hard because I think a lot of sort of average football fans, average soccer fans are the neutrals. They're probably envious that Argentina can look at a history where they have Lionel Messi and they have Diego Maradona. And that is pretty special. And now here is Messi at age 39, still doing it at the highest level and gets another opportunity, Oliver, to chase a World Cup title, to play in a World Cup final. It's actually pretty remarkable to think about the fact that he didn't win his first major trophy with the Argentinian senior men's national team until 2021, age of 34 years old. Have we ever seen a run quite like this from a guy age 34 onwards in terms of all the international success coming at this late in his career?
1: I certainly couldn't think of one. And that was the thing, was that until that first Copa America, Messi's international career was like a famous failure, right?
0: Exactly.
1: And he quit the national team basically out of just, you know, I can't take this anymore. He still certainly at that point was a good enough player to continue with Argentina, as he's obviously shown since then. But he walked away because it was all just kind of too much for him in terms of the repeated disappointments. Obviously, the 2014 World Cup final, but repeatedly at the Copa America as well. So the way he's been able to turn that around, not just to kind of have, you know, the one moment where he can say, you know, I achieved something in my international career, but to now be able to look back on a run of tournaments that is all time comparable with anything that you can really talk about in terms of a run of success for a player and the national team is pretty astonishing. But, you know, I think the difference between him and a lot of the kind of older players who have played at this tournament who maybe didn't have the same impacts is no one has ever played the game in his head like Messi does. You know, it's as magical as his left foot is. Everything really is going on in his brain, and that just tends to get better with age. And we've seen that. He's just still got this unbelievable kind of innate ability to understand where he needs to be, where the space is, where the opportunities are, where his teammates are, and to play one or two steps ahead of everyone else on the pitch. So it's remarkable to watch.
2: Yeah, sometimes we see that, guys. A guy who still thinks the game well, but the body doesn't let him do what he wants to do. Messi's got both going for him. It's been tremendous. I do kind of want to focus on England just for 2 seconds here, Oliver. Obviously, a crushing loss, devastating loss, even though they probably deserve to lose the game, given the history, given the blown lead. That's a tough one for them to swallow. What do you think went wrong for them?
1: I think it was an all-time bad coaching job. Like, I honestly, obviously, been watching this team my whole life, and there's been disappointments like the Iceland defeat where they're just kind of embarrassing failures. But in terms of opportunity, that's the biggest one. Those players are going to have nightmares about that for the rest of their career, because after they scored, I think they had Argentina exactly what they wanted with them and were in complete control. And the manager, for whatever reason, decided to kind of do what you normally do for the last 10 minutes of the game to try and go to the last 30-plus stoppage time. And he basically turned the game into a training exercise where Lionel Messi, the best player in history, was given the ball about 30 yards from the England goal and challenged to break them down. And obviously, you know, they scored 2 goals. They could have scored 4 or 5. It was just inexplicable how they managed that game late on. It's been a persistent problem for England that they struggle to kind of keep control of games late. They struggle to defend leads. But the extreme level of that was still something new. And you would think that Tuchel, having come in and seen some of that in the past, might have had a plan to rectify it. And instead, he seemed to provide the worst example of it I've ever seen from that team.
0: Yeah, the hubris, you know, on the part of Thomas Tuchel after the match, where he talked about how they were too passive. And then he talked about how he's got zero regrets, and he thought that was maybe the best game they had played the entire tournament. When, if you just rewind a few days after beating Norway, he called out his team because he felt like they didn't play well. And maybe that's factually true. There was an element of that. Maybe they left something out there on the pitch when they faced Norway, but still, they won the match. They showed some real heart, some real grit to get the job done. And then yesterday, he's out there and he's trying to make excuses, frankly, for what transpired. Now, as we project forward here, look, there's always a lot of baggage in history when it comes to England. And until they do it, that's going to be the case. just all they

0: know as heartbreak and disappointment, especially recently, like making it deep into these tournaments, but falling just short. Thomas Tuchel, as far as we understand, is going to stick around. He's still going to get a chance to manage this team at the Euros. I think the question is, should he? Like, is there any fear that with what happened yesterday, he could have alienated himself from his players?
1: Yeah, there's definitely a chance of that. And there's a couple of things with him right now. Number one is that the backlash in England is overwhelming. You know, the narrative after the game is that it's his fault. So he's going to have to withstand a lot of pressure, and the English FA is going to have to withstand a lot of pressure in the coming weeks not to make a change of coach. Obviously, like you said, he is under contract and he seems to want to continue. But that can become too much at times for anyone to really be able to get through. The second thing is the relationship with Jude Bellingham, which has been a question his entire tenure. He made some pretty inflammatory comments last year about his mother finding some of Bellingham's behavior on the pitch repulsive. He then kind of apologized for that and said it was, you know, the wrong words, him speaking his second language and so on. But then that obviously flared up again after the Norway game, where Tuchel comes out and says, you know, England didn't play well and they're not near the level they need to be. Bellingham responded in his interviews by basically saying Tuchel doesn't know what it's like to be a professional player and to be out there at that level. So, you know, that at the time, I think, you know, in the kind of glow of an England victory, was put down to just some natural tension in the heat of the moment, and they'll work it out, they'll be fine, it's not a problem. But it wasn't the first time with those two, and there does seem to be some tension there. So this team is going to continue to be built around Jude Bellingham, and if there's any question as to the relationship between the two of them, that's going to be another reason why it'll be very difficult for him to continue.
2: Never a dull time around English soccer. They're kind of the Toronto Maple Leafs of soccer in a way. It's never a dull time. Let's stick with them for a sec here, Oliver. Harry Kane, magnificent season. He's having a season for the ages this year. Magnificent tournament. Great showing. Was in contention for the Golden Boot pretty much the entire time. Had some big moments. But he's 32 years old. Do you have any questions that he's going to be able to perform at this elite level going into his age 36 season when the next World Cup rolls around?
1: Yeah, I think you have to. Obviously, there's more examples nowadays of players being able to do that and still play at that level, but you don't expect that he's going to be at the same level that he is now and has been for the past few years at age 36. And you also kind of question, look, 4 years is a long time, a lot can change and players could emerge, but who's the guy who's going to replace him if he's not still at the top class kind of level? I don't think there's an obvious candidate for England right now, so that's not necessarily a terminal blow. That there's been teams in World Cups in the past who don't have a world-class striker and kind of, you know, focus more on the attacking midfield players and have been successful that way, but it's certainly a big question. You know, Harry Kane's broken a lot of records in terms of the length of time he's played for this team, the length of time he's been the captain of this team, obviously the goal scoring. He's the top goal scorer for England of all time. So whenever he walks away, or whenever his level kind of fades away, it's going to be big shoes to fill and a big question as to what comes next. So I don't think that England are going anywhere anytime soon in terms of being a contender at these tournaments. I think there's enough talent there. You know, still in the prime of their careers and also coming through at the young levels to support that. But certainly that's going to be, you know, a big question mark over the next 4 years is, does Kane continue to kind of be the face and leader of this team along with Bellingham? Or do you start to maybe think about transitioning to someone else?
0: Final question, Oliver, and perhaps it's the most pressing question. Zach and I think we'll do this tomorrow. We'll make our predictions. Where are you leaning? Who do you think wins and hoist this World Cup trophy on Sunday?
1: I think Spain are clearly the better team.
0: Okay.
1: I'd be pretty surprised if they don't win, but you can never rule out Argentina, as we've seen at this tournament before. At the same time, you can say that Argentina has been pretty close to going out several times to teams that aren't as good as Spain. So I think to be honest, the way I put it is I think Spain will have to beat themselves not to win. England did that and Argentina capitalized, so it can happen, but I'd be really surprised if Spain are world champions again.
0: Well said. I like the way you described it. You have framed it in a manner that tells you there are probably more avenues for Spain to win this match just because they do have the quality piece of it on their side. But then there's

0: the messy factor, right? Can you get a little bit more messy magic in a World Cup final on Sunday, the second of his career? I mean, we're looking forward to it. It'll be a fun one for sure. This tournament has been fun. And we just want to also thank you for your coverage throughout. You've done a tremendous job. And we appreciate you jumping on this morning, Oliver.
1: Thanks, guys. Enjoy the final.
0: Sounds good. You too. There he goes. Oliver Platt, One Soccer Analyst. That was today's Insider. Brought to you by Don Valley, North Lexus. You brought up something as we were chatting with Oliver that I wanted to circle back to. This was actually something that was mentioned to me after the match yesterday. It's the whole Leafs-England comparison, Zach. And I'm glad you touched on it because it actually had escaped my mind a little bit. I think personally, it's a very lazy take. I think it's a lazy take. And somebody who I know, a good friend of mine that is a diehard English fan, I referenced him earlier. I'll shout him out. My pal Nolan. Big time diehard England fan. I felt so bad in 21 when Italy beat England. Like, I was happy. But knowing the history there and knowing that they've gotten close, and now it's even continued a little bit, right? Like, I mean, another semifinal. I feel terrible. Crushing defeat after crushing defeat. Here's the thing, though. This is why I don't feel like, from my perspective, the Leaf-England comparison holds water. The Toronto Maple Leafs have won two playoff series. Two since the early 2000s. Okay? England has been in a final of a major international tournament. They've been in, well, not once, twice, in fact, the final of a major international tournament. They've been in the semifinal of the World Cup multiple times. Yes, it's 60 years. Yes, there's been torment. Yes, there's been disappointment. That's where the parallel ends.
2: Mm-hmm.
0: If you want to talk about parallels and comparisons, similarities between the Leafs and England crashing out, flaming out in big moments, give me a break. The Leafs have never even sniffed a final. Forget it. This is different. England has at least gone places. The Maple Leafs have yet to do that. I don't think there's any, like, that is, as I said, I really do feel like it can be a lazy take.
2: No, we actually agree on that. The only comparison that I had, as far as the torment and everything like that, the heartbreak, the disappointment, was the heat in the market, the focal point on absolutely everything, and just the overall lore of that organization. As far as, like, actual coming close to a championship, it's not even close.
0: Okay, good.
2: Not even close. Good. I'm not even comparing the paths of the teams and the success paths of the teams. It's just the overall outlook that we have on those specific markets, right? It feels like English soccer has the same heat and the same focal point, and it's under the same microscope as the Toronto Maple Leafs. That's where I draw the line. That's it.
0: Which is actually a testament to both of them.
2: 100%.
0: Like the English Football Federation, the Toronto Maple Leafs. Why is there some? Why are they talked about in when they lose, people celebrate. When they win, their fans celebrate. But why are they under this microscope to the degree that they are? It's because people care about these teams. People are invested. Whether you're on either side of the aisle in terms of supporting and cheering for them, or rooting against them and despising them,
2: mm-hmm.
0: you're invested. So yes, there's a comparison to be made there. But I see it all the time. Anytime England, and this has been throughout the course of my entire life being on social media, the one thing you see every time England has a moment where they don't come through in a semifinal, a final, they lose on the international stage, what do you see? Ah, nice to know that the team that is essentially the equivalent of the Toronto Maple Leafs stubs their toe again in a big spot. It's like, yeah, but you know what? The Leafs have never gotten to an actual big spot. Call me when it's game 6 or 7 of the Stanley Cup final and the Maple Leafs blow a lead. Then we can have that conversation. Until then, sorry, it's a completely different argument. England has things that they are disappointed because they have the best domestic league in the world in the Premier League.
2: Right.
0: And they never win anything internationally. And they are a soccer nation through and through. That's why they harbor disappointment and resentment. Right? It makes sense on that level. Same as we would here in Toronto. But on pure performance, there's no comparison.
2: No doubt. And I throw the Dallas Cowboys in that group as well, right? It's a team that hasn't sniffed a Super Bowl in a really long time, and they're polarizing. You either love them or you hate them. You celebrate their disappointments or you loathe their disappointments if you're one of those haters. Like, that's the group. But as far as actually getting

0: close to success and hoisting that trophy, England has them. England has them beat. I don't care about the droughts, but it's how close are you getting when you are crashing out and burning? Because in the second round of the Stanley Cup playoffs, twice in 20 years, 22 years actually,
1: yeah,
0: is a lot different than, right, making finals, making semifinals, like getting close consistently is a lot different.
1: Zach, England's got more in common in terms of the performance and the shortcomings and stubbing your toe in big moments. They have more in common with the San Jose Sharks than the Toronto Maple Leafs.
0: You had to go there.
1: No, but in all seriousness, I mean, San Jose's been in a cup final, right? Right. Like, and they've been knocking on the door. The Leafs, it's entirely different. False equivalency, in my opinion. Zach, good stuff today. Great stuff. One more show.
0: One more morning
1: to wrap up the week. Thank you to our producer, Austin Mackey, and of course, our technical operator, Josh Santos. Thank you to everybody that joined us this morning. And of course, those of you that texted in. Enjoy your Thursday. This has been the Fan Morning Show on Sportsnet 590, The Fan.
2: With fan traffic, I'm Scott Burnett. Westbound 401 on the ramp to Leslie, the right lane is blocked with emergency construction. On the northbound 404 north of Steeles, we have tire debris strewn across the two right lanes there. Southbound 427, the ramp to eastbound 409 is down to a single lane for construction. That's busy from the 407. And on city streets, westbound Dundas at Mississauga Road, that intersection is partially blocked with a crash. Over 1,000 exotic birds and animals. 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

0: and stay after the game for a special 40th anniversary screening of the Transformers, the movie. 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
7: Welcome to the J.D. Bunkus podcast, live from downtown Toronto, where the sky is no longer yellow. Congratulations to us. Congratulations to us. It's just smoke now. Now it's just smoke. I don't think it's any healthier for you than it was yesterday, but I got to think that that's progress, is going from yellow sky to normal sky and feeling like, yeah, you're in the Dune movie to just like a smoky city that we're used to, that we can handle. That's basically part and parcel with summers in Toronto now. So I spent the entire day inside. My morning I was out, and then I finished a walk, and I was like, I'm not going back out there. The soccer helped. Thank God for afternoon soccer. The start time for these things is brilliant. I'm going to miss the World Cup so much. I was texting with friends about this. I've never been this invested in a World Cup. It has totally seized me. Part of that makes me angry, which I'll probably expand on a later podcast when this thing's all wrapped up. But a lot of it just brings me great joy because the product has been incredible. The scenes that we've seen from around Canada, Mexico, and the United States have been touching, inspiring, awesome. And then yesterday was kind of the culmination of my excitement because... All right. And again, I know I'm a soccer casual, so I'm not going to break down things like England's coaching decisions and which players they should have had in there. And I've seen a lot of it, and I have been digesting a lot of it. My entire Instagram feed has turned into soccer clips and podcasts. I have found myself gravitating towards listening to more soccer content than ever before in my life. And really, I don't listen to sports pods, but for the World Cup, I have been. I've been consuming some, and I was excited to hear some after this latest game. So I'm not going to pretend to be something I'm not. I don't know the game well enough to criticize England's head coach for the strategies that he invoked after going up a goal, the substitutions that he made, any of that kind of stuff. I will say that on the England point, this is why I think being a lifelong loser, a loser franchise, a loser organization, a loser club is so much more difficult to win with. And people go like, well, JD, the Knicks just won. And my argument for the Knicks is the Knicks were not even like relevant for such a long period of time. That, yes, there was pressure on them to win a championship when they got there, but they also faced an opponent that crumbled, like that was so brand new on the stage. They fell apart down the stretch of every game and really gave the Knicks the opportunity to not have to face those demons, right? Like, what if Wemby doesn't throw the ball off the back of Steph Castle in game two? What if they don't blow a, 25-point lead in game four and they have to go to San Antonio? Now all of a sudden it's 2-2 and they've lost two games at home. Like, the Spurs kind of rescued the Knicks from having to really face those demons. And I feel the same way about, it's like, what about the Cubs? The Cubs ended up getting off the shine. You're like, for sure, teams can do it. Teams can defeat those demons. But even the Cubs got that unbelievable delay

after Rajai Davis hits that home run that allows them to regroup. And you could argue that that could have been something where they had to sit with those demons a little bit longer, but they did overcome them. I'm not saying you can't do it, but I think with teams like England, when the moment starts to get bigger, it's hard to ignore that stuff. And I cannot imagine how much deeper it is when it's actually your national tie-in rather than just the club you play for. Because we have this in Toronto, like we could recognize it, right? They're playing a certain way. All of a sudden, they end up in this game. It looks like they're the slightly better team. It looks like they've got things working. And then as soon as that moment happens where you go, oh my God, they could end up in a World Cup, everybody starts to tighten up. Everybody goes into a shell. Everybody fades. And as a fan of a team who is a big loser in the Toronto Maple Leafs, as someone who spends a lot of time watching the Buffalo Bills, you can see it. Like you can see, that's part of the reason why losers lose. And that's what makes it more difficult when you have year over year over year of this thing. It's part of the reason why I was so adamant that I didn't want to keep the Leafs core four together for that entire time, was I just felt like every single time they were going to get backed into a corner, every single time they're going to have to go to the dressing room after facing real adversity in the postseason, they're going to be looking around the room and seeing the same faces and thinking the same things and spiraling into the ghosts. And I just believe that they're real. I don't believe that the ghosts are, you know, occupying the halls. I don't think that this is an Angels in the Outfield situation in reverse. But I do think that psychologically, it's really difficult for those athletes to block that out. And when it starts to enter into the actual gameplay, you're totally screwed. And I do believe that's a part of what happened to them. Here's the thing, though. It's fun to talk about England because it's relatable. We understand a choker. We understand a loser. That's what most of us have experienced in sports, basically in perpetuity. That's all we've ever known is, oh yeah, we thought we were going to win and then we lost and it was embarrassing. And now we're talking about who made what mistakes. That is like the most relatable sports content ever. And that's why England resonates so much with so many people, is it's an easily digestible sports story. The thing that people can't relate to is what Argentina did and what Argentina has, which is they have the greatest player of all time. And that is the story of that game. Because even to a casual like me, who does not understand the sport to the degree in which I do the others, I understand greatness. I can recognize greatness when I see it. And that performance from Lionel Messi was as breathtaking and as compelling, as beautiful to watch as anything that I can stack up in sports that I prefer. It was unbelievable. From going from this that clip of him looking Bellingham in the eyes during a disagreement and doing like the Jordan style shrug and then like the you'll see face, and the way that he just dominated from like the 60th minute on, the way that he adjusted, no more going up the middle, we're going down the wing. Every time he touched, like somebody put out like a 4-minute compilation of every touch he had after England's first goal, and it is astonishing. He was in complete control of that game. Totally took over. Every ball into the box, gorgeous. Every dribble, amazing. Purposeful. The way that he navigated through traffic, the way that his teammates stick up for him. And I got to say this too, man, that's where, I got to extend this into Canadian hockey as of lately. We're always afraid of losing like Canada's hockey identity and being the big baddie. And that version of Argentina, where anytime someone touches Messi, all of their guys immediately come up and start shoving you and getting into a scrum in a soccer match. That warms the heart, dude. That's like, to me, what sports is all about. Like, they tested England with physicality, and I go, that's a national identity. That's like, we're gonna test you. We're going to play tough. This is going to be a really physical out for you, and we're going to make sure that our star feels protected and emboldened to do all the things that he wants. And so, yeah, I think that their identity as a nation was inspiring. It made me think, like, God, we got to keep that with Canadian hockey, even though we just lose at the Olympic Games. But man, oh man, that performance from Messi is like, I will put it up with the performances that I remember for the rest of my life. Like, you'll be able to reference that to me at any point. I'll be 90 years old and it's going to fire some synapse and I'll be like, yeah, that's the greatest player of all time. And I just watched him do things that I just don't know if anybody else could at 39 years old. Unbelievable. Anyways, kind of got buried this week, but the Blue Jays made draft picks. Like, it got lost in the shuffle of the All-Star game and Dylan Cease getting the start over Schlittler and what's going on with the Toronto Blue Jays.

0: But Jordan Schusterman, co-host of the Suspendus Barbecue podcast, senior MLB writer at Yahoo Sports. He joins me now to talk a little bit about this draft. What's up, buddy? How are we doing?
1: Hey, hey. Happy to be here. Yes, yeah. I just got back from Philadelphia yesterday and excited to talk some draft picks.
0: Beautiful. Yeah, and you wore the Bison's hat for the good people of Toronto. That's smart. All right, we're off to a good start. So I want to start with just a draft thought in general, which is, why do you think Major League Baseball, or do you think that they try to turn this into more of an event? Because other leagues have this night as like a premier event on the schedule where you go like, man, it's the NFL draft. We're taking over Nashville for two nights and we're going to get a million people in here. It's going to be a party. It's going to be a celebration. The NHL draft is a huge night on the schedule for hockey fans. Obviously, the NBA draft carries the same weight where not only is the draft big, but the lottery show is massive for the NBA ratings. And Major League Baseball, like, I understand the foundational principle of we've got a million different rounds and the likelihood of you hitting on this prospect is lower than in these other sports. But that being said, leagues are getting younger. Major League Baseball is getting younger. There are more guys that are coming up and having an impact quickly, like the Kevin McGonagalls of the world, where you're just like, oh my God, this guy's already here. And not only is he here, he's dangerous. That you would think that Major League Baseball would have more of an interest in trying to make this a television event that draws in all baseball fans rather than have it be up against other events and just falling into All-Star Weekend as like one of the things you can watch. And then the commissioner goes up there and he doesn't even have the care for it where he can understand the name of the first overall pick of the draft. Like, help me make sense of this.
1: I agree with most of what you had to say, and all of your points are totally valid. Obviously, as someone who's worked in baseball for a long time and who cares a lot about the draft, I've thought about this a lot, but I'm also like too close to the screen because, you know, I'm going to care about it regardless.
0: Right.
1: I think that there are a lot of things that make you unique. Of course, doing it in season at all is already makes it different.
0: Yep.
1: And in some respects could make it an advantage because this is baseball season and people are thinking about baseball. So you would think that that would be a time to do it. And moving it to All-Star Week, where for a long time it was just on kind of early in June, kind of a random week in June, which became problematic because the college baseball season was still going on. So you had some players that were getting drafted that still had to finish out their season. That was kind of clunky. But since they moved it to All-Star Week and tried to make it an event, at least at All-Star Week, there was maybe some positive momentum there. Originally, they were kicking around the idea of doing it at the College World Series in Omaha, mm-hmm. where you have a lot of those players. You have a lot more of a natural group of fans that care about amateur baseball in that space. Whereas now, if you're putting it at the All-Star game during All-Star weekend, and you're also moving it around, they've done it on Sunday. Now they move it back to Saturday. You have fans that want to attend a live event, but those aren't necessarily fans that care about this event. They just want to go be on TV and boo when teams that the Phillies don't like are picking, yeah. right? Or however you want to describe it. So I agree with you that I think what's most frustrating about MLB's inability to find a way to market this, partially I still think that there's always going to be a difference, but I mean, you mentioned Kevin McGonagall. To me, it's more about the college guys. Hello, Trey Savage. Mm-hmm. We'll talk a little bit about him as he's going to come up when we talk about some of the picks that they just made, but I mean, college guys are getting to the big leagues faster than ever. High school guys, too, in the case of McGonagall and Connor Griffin. But in terms of the hit rate, I actually am not sure it's that different. Yes, there are more rounds than these other drafts, and there's more mystery. And obviously, amateur baseball doesn't get as much attention as college football does in the U.S. and even college basketball with March Madness. But it's no longer the case where it's like, all right, we'll pick a kid and we'll see him in 5 years.
0: Yeah.
1: Or we'll never see him. That's just not true. Like, these are guys that are impacting major league teams in the near future. And I think that a lot of fans are realizing that, and it is an opportunity for the draft to become more of a mainstream thing, but MLB just can't quite figure it out for a lot of reasons, and it has been frustrating.
0: Well, again, like Rob Manfred has been trying to position the CBA negotiations like, hey, we need to look out for everyone in baseball, and we need to look out for the younger guys as well, not just the superstars. That's why we need a salary cap. And then he goes up there to announce the first overall pick, and he can't be bothered to learn his name. And you're like, no, for sure. You definitely care about the young guys. You're so deeply invested in the future of the sport as well, not just making the money now. To your point about the hit rate, I think maybe that's true, like in terms of the overall scope and the percentages just being a little watered down because of the size of the Major League Baseball draft. I guess the difference still is it has like the major bust potential that the other ones don't have, where you look through first round after first round year over year, and it's like you never even saw that guy in the majors or you saw him for a week. versus the other sports where it's like if you

0: pick in the top part of the draft, you're going to have a chance over a few years to be able to play in the majors of that sport versus this one is like, I don't know who that guy is. I've never heard of this guy in my life. So that brings me to the Blue Jays pick, the hit rate and the college guy, because the kid that they took who went 13 picks after you had him ranked, Cole Carlin. So he's got two pitches. They've been described as October pitches, the fastball and the slider. And I'm watching some highlights of him, and he looks great. I saw one highlight where he ran it up to 101. And my thought is, many people would be thinking is, well, if you can already throw 101, then like you're kind of ready. And he's a lefty who started off as a reliever. Is it outside the realm of possibility that they actually made this pick with some thought in mind that like, hey, this guy could actually end up on this team at some point this year? He could be this year's Savage.
1: Yeah, I mean, there's a lot with Car. I believe it's Carlone, which I still don't totally understand. But we'll get that confirmation.
0: I'm going to need to hear that from the actual broadcast before I do that. That's too. There's no way.
1: Totally fair.
0: Yeah.
1: Totally fair. So yeah, this was certainly one of the surprising picks. I mean, it wasn't just him, but the two other college lefties who I had in that same tier with him also fell 10, 15 picks past what I think we expected. So the sequencing of the pitching that was taken in this first round was very interesting. And for Carlone, like, I don't think anyone is really moving the Angels to the side, and we see how that's worked out for them. That's not exactly an operation that we should be taking particularly seriously in terms of taking guys that we want to have in the big leagues the next year. I mean, we mentioned Savage. The reason why I bring him up, yes, we have the parallel in hindsight of, oh my God, he was zoomed through the minor leagues because he had this great stuff. Also, let's just be honest, and I don't think this is a secret anymore. The reason they got Trey Savage at 20 is because there were some concerns about the medical. Mm-hmm. And some of those have proven to be true. Some of those have proven not to be true, as he was very durable and fantastic last season. We know that this year he began the year on the injured list. And I do wonder if this also played into Carlone falling a little bit. He had a bit of an arm scare at the end of the season where he left a start early with his velo was down. Did come back at the end, looked pretty good in the Big 12 tournament. But I do wonder if that was also one where they're saying, all right, yeah, maybe there's some concerns. We've overlooked them before. And the value of getting a pitcher of this talent at 39, regardless of whether we expect to see him in Toronto this year or next year, I thought it was great. I think that this is absolutely the kind of guy that you should scoop up, especially in a draft like this with Toronto, where you have limited resources because you've signed big free agents, because you're spending a lot of money. Those teams do get punished in the draft. Their picks get moved down. They get picks taken away for signing, you know, free agents with qualifying offers attached. So only the Dodgers had a smaller bonus pool to work with. And I have to imagine, well, we could talk about the other big pick in Will Brick in terms of what is probably going to be the second largest signing bonus. I think just getting the value there, regardless of the future plans, I totally understand going with a guy like Carlone at that point.
0: So, you know, that's interesting too, because one, well, first of all, let me just say, me making fun of Manfred for getting a guy's name wrong and then me immediately getting our guy's name wrong is a really tough look if I'm going to criticize that guy.
1: But so funny, but so different.
0: But also, the Blue Jays, like when I've spoken to people who really know their farm system and the way that they evaluate talent, one consistent

0: you're not getting those college years. Do you think that the Blue Jays in this draft, given that they were working under those parameters that you mentioned, which is like having the successes, having less ability to go out and get those guys, that this, to you overall, like, is there a theme to what they did here? Or is this just like, hey, no, this is just kind of stock and standard, what an organization does?
1: Yeah, I mean, I would push back a little bit, right? I mean, not just Chojo Parker, but, yep. I mean, Arjun Amala was about as... That was as bold of a pick as you're going to make. Not that it was a reach, but that was a player that when they took him in the first round a few years ago, you knew it was going to take a while, and they've been patient with him. But, you know, your Savage is the other end of that spectrum. We're more of a big league ready guy. So as far as the criticism for the Jays farm and their draft and who they're acquiring, I'm not sure how much I buy that. As for this draft in particular, mm-hmm. I think it's a cool balance to go with a pitcher in Carlone who totally could be the first pitcher to the majors. If he is healthy and they do want to rush him, I think that conversation is also interesting because of just the season the Jays are having right now. I mean, we'll see in the second half. I'm sure you will be talking plenty about that, about their chances to kind of stay in the mix and stay relevant. So are they going to rush him to the majors if they're not anywhere close to the postseason spot? No. I don't really see that. That said, I think in Will Brick's case, that's not, you could apply it to all high school players, but in this case in particular, this is, you know, what I wrote and why I mean, the reason I put him, and he was the last guy I included on my top 50, right? He was ranked at 50. And I wrote that high school catchers, I mean, that's about as, I mean, high school pitching is, of course, a notoriously risky demographic, but high school catchers sometimes just don't even go in the first couple rounds because there's so few of them that you really, there's so many things that can go wrong with those guys because of what you're asking them to do, really, on both sides of the ball. But a lot of that is you're betting on the kid. And this is a kid to bet on. This is a kid, this is a makeup and a human being that anybody that encounters this person will be like, yes, I want him on my team. Not just from like, oh, you know, rah-rah leadership. And I think I'm sure he'll develop that. I mean, this is still, we're talking about a really young kid who wasn't even supposed to be in this class until the end of last summer when he reclassified. So he's pretty young for the high school class, but get in a room with Will Brick and you'll be like, yeah, no, this guy's awesome. He's engaging, he's funny, he's genuine. He cares about his teammates. He cares about his craft. And he does have real physical tools. This is not just someone who's a good teammate. I mean, he can hit the ball really hard. He's got an unbelievable throwing arm. He's developed as a catcher defensively in a real way. And there are some teams, frankly, that just say, we don't think he can hit. We don't think he's going to hit. We don't think he's going to make enough contact. But when you're a catcher and you bring that much else to the table, you are worth investing in. That said, I'll be lying if I said once the first couple rounds passed and Will Brick hadn't been picked, I said, all right, well, I guess he's going to Mississippi State and we'll see where he's at in a few years. But it was really cool to see the Jays find a way to make this work. At least I assume that they will. I don't think you'd be wasting a pick that high if they don't think they can get a deal done. So I'm really excited about Will Brick, and it is a nice almost balance to the Carlone pick. And also the Ryan Cooney pick, that one is much more kind of down the middle of like, yeah. Yep, college guy, makes a lot of contact, can play a few positions. That one is kind of played it straight, which is, I mean, not necessarily a bad thing, but maybe more along the lines of what you're talking about.
0: Well, if you just look at what the Blue Jays like, and what they've done well with over the last couple of seasons, the first three rounds of this draft are very Blue Jays-y. Like, it's like a pitcher with two pitches, an infielder that has bat to ball and can move around the diamond, mm-hmm. and a catcher. It's like, that's the, you could have just blind tested me and be like, who made these picks? And I said, that's the Toronto Blue Jays. But I think, and I might have this wrong, but I am of the understanding that catchers are actually the highest bust rate in terms of every position trying to get it to the major league. So what you're saying kind of makes sense from the standpoint of being like, yeah, the reason why this guy might have fallen is that position and the uncertainty that teams have. And when you're picking that high in the draft, you're likely going to be leaning towards something that is a bit more surefire. And especially considering what we've talked about off the top, which is like guys are helping you at a younger age now than they ever have before, that there is more immediate major league talent. So the idea that you're going to invest in, is this kid's 18? Brick?
1: Oh yeah, Will Brick just turned 18.
0: Yeah, so it's like a guy that just turned 18 years old trying to project him to the majors when he hasn't played at the collegiate level. You're like, yeah, this is much harder to forecast. But at least it does appear that like this is one of those higher upside picks. And yeah, the Blue Jays, if it doesn't work out, you'll forget this conversation ever happened. And if it does, you'll be like, look at these geniuses. They decided to go with something with upside. So the rest, I just want to go back to Carlone for a second here, which is, yep. I, like, you're right. If the Blue Jays are completely out of the playoff picture, then there's no

0: shot you're going to see this kid this year. But to that point about being closer to major league ready, and I think you said he could be the first guy to see the majors, like the Blue Jays right now, they have Mason Fluharty as their primary lefty who really struggles against right-handed pitching and does not have that kind of velocity. They have Adam Macko, who's been fine, but like, I don't think there's a single Blue Jays fan that believes that there's going to be an Adam Macko moment and leverage come postseason time if they need it. Like, if you were doing the things the Blue Jays absolutely have to have coming into the postseason, one of the things that they would need to identify at the trade deadline is a nasty lefty with those October pitches. Sure. So I do have a hard time seeing, like, how would this guy not be ready for that if this is the thing that they end up needing?
1: Well, I would maybe rephrase it, at least from my perspective. I don't know if I'd say, how would he not be ready? Well, how would he not be ready is that he was just drafted and sure. He hasn't been a professional. But how would he not be considered?
0: Yeah.
1: I think that that's valid.
0: Try.
1: Right? How would he not be someone that is on the mind as a possibility? I think that that is fair, considering what you just laid out and what they could need and how his stuff could profile. I mean, he was an awesome reliever last year, and his transition to starting went so well. That's why he was even in the conversation to be a first round pick. So I think that is totally valid. And I think that their unique position in this draft, picking so late, not having as many picks, I would have a hard time believing they believed Carlone was going to be there when draft day began. Mm-hmm. And so it was like, this is the plan. This is what we're going to do. But yeah, maybe once the time they got to their picks, maybe some of their other, maybe they were looking at some high school infielders, just like the JoJo Parkers and Arjun Amalas, and they were like, those are the guy. These are the guys who are at the top of our board. And then the way that it shook out, they were like, wait a minute, here's a college pitcher that we really like, and the fact that he's fallen to this point in the round, maybe it can be something. So again, I don't think any amateur scouting department, Angels accepted, at least now that's hopefully changed, but goes into the day being like, and I shouldn't even say Angel scouting department, I should say the person making the pick at the top, which in that case was the GM, is going in saying, we need to pick someone that can help us this year. But I do think that it's fair to say that he does check a lot of the boxes for someone that if the stars align at the major league level, if he's ready, if he's healthy, what that looks like. And honestly, I kind of feel like we'll know, not just because of how the Blue Jays are playing, but how aggressively they assign him, what role they put him in. Sometimes guys like this, after they've thrown 80 plus innings, they're not going to go out and you know, continue making five inning starts in their first pro season. So if they just put him in the bullpen immediately, which would kind of surprise me, maybe that's hinting at something. So we'll see how it watches. No, it's true. Like I coming into it, I even before I knew who was drafting him, I think he would have been one of the first ones you'd said that could be big league ready. At the same time, now, as you mentioned, the Blue Jays situation, I think it could line up there.
0: Yeah. And you also should take into consideration that with you Savage, people were like, yeah, probably not this year. And then it ended up being like, no, we're using this guy this year. We don't care that it's such a steep rise to the majors. They also kind of did this with Alek Manoah. It wasn't immediately after he was drafted, but he was another college guy that they were like, hey, this is probably going to take some time. And then all of a sudden it was, nah, he's in the big leagues and we're actually going to keep him here. And the timeline ended up totally shifting. Obviously, it didn't work out in the long run, but those first couple of seasons with Alek Manoah, he provided the Blue Jays a ton of value. He was really good. And they, by the standard, the overall standard of how long it usually takes these guys to make the big leagues, he was viewed as someone who was kind of rushed up and deemed ready by the organization a little bit more quickly.
1: Yeah. And of course, it is Savage's case, right? It wasn't the same season he was drafted.
0: Nope.
1: But by that measure, it could just be what you're describing, which is, what would not be surprising whatsoever is that Cole Carlone goes into camp next year, you know, when we obviously have normal spring training, because there's totally not going to be a lockout and baseball will be totally fine.
0: It's going to be good.
1: You know, when that is obviously the case, we could be talking about Cole Carlone, you know, pushing for a spot in the big league camp. Now, the difference there is what you were describing, right? You're describing Carlone as someone, yes, he has these two pitches, he's put him in the bullpen. There's also, if your first pick, you probably don't want him to be a reliever right away.
0: Correct.
1: And so if they view him as someone to develop as a starter still, which is normally the case when you're drafting someone that high, I don't know if they're just going to, now, does he pitch his way into being their five starter next year? Maybe. I don't know, because we don't know how the rotation is going to shake out when you consider the free agents and the injuries. But Yeah, I think we'll see how this season unfolds in terms of their need and his readiness. But regardless, this is still not someone, I still, no matter

0: what it is, it would not be surprising if we see him in Toronto at some point next season.
1: Again, though, it's a guy who ends up being a starter, Trey Savage. It was like the initial think was when he came and joined this roster for the postseason run was, could this guy be their closer? That's right. The way he was framed when he first got called up. Mm-hmm. So I think that if Carlone does end up in the bullpen, it's not an indictment of being like, hey, that's what this guy is long term for us. It's just like, what do we need this season when we're all in trying to win? And all of a sudden, a lefty that throws 100 fell into our laps for a postseason run potentially is like, what word considered? It has to be considered.
0: It has to be considered. Totally.
1: Okay.
0: Fair.
1: So Blue Jays farm system overall, because it looks more and more like they're going to be maybe light sellers or light buyers, because like basically they've got something like 13 games before the organization says that they've got to kind of decide on what the path is going to be. And to me, it's been a season of you're just not great enough in any area to put together a significant run, where it's like the starting pitching coming into the year was so deep and so dangerous, and it's just been kind of middle of the pack. The bullpen has great guys at the back end, but the rest of it is wanting. The offense obviously has been I would say as close to a disaster as you could put it, where it's like all of their rankings are like 26 and below in just about every statistical category. And then you've got your superstar in Vlad Jr. having by far the worst season of his career. So for that to all shift, I think it would take a lot. Like you gotta win like 8 to 10 games here coming out of the All-Star break to feel moderately confident that you're going to be aggressive. That being said, the case against is they don't really have much to sell. Like there's not a lot of pieces they have that other organizations are going to be dying for. And you invested so much in the season, the American League is so bad, you'd be saying, well, screw it. We're in for a penny, we're in for a pound. If the Jays do decide to get moderately aggressive at this trade deadline, what do you think about the depth of their farm system or what they have to entice other teams to be making trades? Like, where do you kind of put them amongst the groups that could actually make some noise? Because they've got a couple of guys at the very top that are interesting, but then after that, there seems to be a pretty steep drop-off.
0: Yeah, I think that that's valid. And, you know, they're not allowed to trade the guys that they just drafted.
1: Yep.
0: But the guys that they just drafted are relevant to this conversation, because your comfort level of trading from your farm system sometimes is impacted by the talent that you just drafted and brought in or about to sign, right? If you just drafted a bunch of pitchers that you feel good about, maybe you're a little bit more likely to say, okay, you know what? We are going for it. Gage Stanifer, God bless. Thank you for your service. We're going to trade you for an impact starting pitcher in the majors. We're going to trade you for a starting outfielder or whatever. This year, because the draft, while there are some interesting names at the top, for sure, as we just talked about, and some guys scattered throughout, this is not a situation where you're like the St. Louis Cardinals, where you just had 7 day one picks, and now it's like, okay, we load up, and we have all these guys, and now we're much more likely to trade away some of our pieces. So I don't know. I would say that I think you just described it pretty well. You've certainly also had a lot of pitchers in their system that have been dealing with perpetual injuries, which has made it very difficult to gauge their trade value, I would say. You've also had some big wins in terms of on the offensive side of things, in terms of guys like Sean Keyes, who are certainly very interesting. I would say at the top, this is also where you would wonder, what is Josh Kasevich worth, right? I mean, that's a player who's had some success at the upper minors. It's not like he's hitting a bunch of home runs, but are there players that maybe do have value that are close to the majors that don't have a ton, that don't have a clear path to playing time with you anytime soon? Is that someone that you could maybe flip for something worthwhile? Again, it depends what you're chasing. If you're chasing one of the biggest names out there, and by the way, we still barely know. The list of teams that we know for sure are sellers is pretty short. And so we don't even really know what players you're chasing at this point. But I think that's really the conversations you're going to be having, because lately, I feel like this has been true across the board. Those super low-level guys just don't have as much trade value as they used to. So if you're able to package together a Kasevich or an RJ Schreck or maybe some of these other guys that have reached AA, I mean, Sean Keyes has kind of put himself in a slightly different conversation, but maybe you look at Sean Keyes and you say, all right, this is fun, but some other team views that Sean Keyes is like really, really, really good, and we think he's just going to be this platoon guy that's going to strike out a bunch. Maybe he has more trade value than you realize, but I think you kind of got to focus.

0: it's the guys at the upper levels, because that seems to be what's getting a lot of trades done nowadays.
1: Yeah, the Kasevich one is interesting because out of spring training, he was like one of the darlings of spring. Mm-hmm. And then the Blue Jays go into the season and they deem trying Lenin Sosa for every moment of Lenin Sosa was painful to me. I will remember him forever for all the wrong reasons. And the fact that they kept him for as long as they did instead of giving Kasevich a look and then decided to go to Urias is also another indication where I'm like, what's wrong with the kid? Like, what happened from we love you in spring, we think you are the most likely guy to join this group and be

0: Totally. And hey, no notes. I cannot say that you're wrong. So let me put my Lenine love aside. But I'm so glad you brought this up. This is such a good point, because so often, and especially in spring training, where everyone is awesome, we're excited about all these players, everybody has their time in the Grapefruit League and the Cactus League, and like, oh, this is the guy's next big thing. And nobody, all the manager and even the front office will be like, we're excited about this guy. But you know the saying, you know, if someone tells you who they are, believe them. Like, sometimes when front offices will tell you how they feel about these players because they just won't promote them or they'll just play other players that they believe. Now, sometimes that's just a misguided belief in the Lenine Sosa, the Urias. Like, sometimes it's more about that than the lack of the belief in the young player. But sometimes it is just like, all right, well, even though you're saying words that suggest that this is someone that means a lot to you in the future, right? Actions over words. That is not how you are using your roster. And by the way, another contrast to Sean Keyes, right?
1: Yep.
0: They gave him a shot, right? That's someone that it was like, all right, like this role's here. And that guy started, I think Kasevich has been in AAA the whole season, right? And Keyes was in AA to start the season. So that's one that too, but now also the flip side of that too in trade context is, okay, well, then does that mean he's got a whole lot of trade value?
1: Probably not.
0: You know, is it possible that so that other teams can see, other teams could be asking the same question and say, what's wrong with that guy? Or they could view it as, you idiots, why aren't you playing Josh Kasevich? We will happily trade for him. So could both of those things could totally play out. There are players like that in a lot of organizations hanging around AAA, putting up some good numbers. You're wondering, hey, why isn't this guy getting a chance? These teams normally know what they're doing, but he is one that has a mix of skills that I would imagine that there are teams, especially as someone who's high contact, can play some multiple positions. Like, he does have a lot of modern skills that I do think that someone would covet if they're willing to flip him.
1: You can listen to more of him on the Suspettus Barbecue podcast. He is also, you can read his writing at Yahoo Sports, senior MLB writer, Jordan Schusterman. Thanks so much for making time, man. I really enjoyed this.
0: Yes, appreciate the invite. Let's do it again soon.
1: Yeah, buddy. See you soon. Jordan Schusterman. All right, before the break, by the way, subscribe to this podcast, leave 5 stars, reach out anytime at JD Bunkus. I got to talk more about Kawhi because this is bothering me, and I got annoyed yesterday, and I was like stewing on it, and I was going to lead the show with it, and then Messi did what Messi does, and England choked, and I was like, I gotta give even just like the casuals look at this. Okay, so my friend Josh Lewinberg reported that the Toronto Raptors would be fine if Kawhi incurs a suspension. And I've been asking more people about this, like Blake Murphy, who is way better at understanding the CBA than somebody like me. And technically, there is no provision for something like this where the contract being illegal, essentially, allows or is supposed to have the league say a player suspended for this action, that ultimately it's supposed to be void or no void. And we've gone over this where it's like the void is a disaster for the Raptors and for everybody involved for a litany of different reasons. Kawhi, yes, the financial implication for him, but from the Raptors standpoint, all of a sudden you've got Brandon Ingram, all of a sudden you've still got Grady Dick on your roster. Yes, you have those draft picks. And the thought is like, well, now can you sign Kawhi? But he would lose his bird rights and trying to convince him to come on a mid-level, like, it just gets very, very, very complicated. And the idea that he's a lock to come here changes. Absolutely. And the Raptors are far more compelling with Kawhi Leonard. And, you know, I'm comfortable with the trade that they've made, assuming that he plays games. I would rather have him on this team than not, even incurring the risk of a 37-year-old who has only won 2 playoff series in the last 7 years and who comes with the personality and injury risks that Kawhi Leonard has. Like, it's just, it's a fine gambit to me with where the Raptors are at. And especially where, like, again, the lottery rules are changing and trying to convince Scotty Barnes, who's an elevated star, to be invested with this group. Like, I'm all for it. Here's what I don't understand. So apparently, again, the commissioner is the commissioner, so he could use commissioner powers to invoke a suspension of Kawhi Leonard, even though it's not like directly outlined in the CBA. If they think that there was something wrong here, if they think that Kawhi was complicit, if they want to drop the hammer without dropping the ultimate void hammer and really all of a sudden spinning this conversation into something much

larger, much greater, and much more long-lasting. This report that Leuenberg has of, hey, the Raptors are comfortable with him missing some games, this is where I feel like I'm taking crazy pills, that everybody's just like, yeah, that's totally cool, that's totally fine. Like, you traded for a 37-year-old. You traded for a guy who is not, who's going to miss games. So you're now factoring in, let's say it's 25, let's say it's 30, right? Like, he misses that chunk of the season. That's a huge percentage of games. And then when he's coming out of that, the expectation for me would not be, well, don't worry, now he's healthy and he's going to play the rest of the runway. Like, no. He's still going to be load management. They're still going to be, well, we got to be careful with the knee. We still got to make sure that he's good for a postseason run. And by the way, I think that the Raptors are good enough in the Eastern Conference where they could make the postseason and do that with 30 games of missed Kawhi Leonard. Like, that's kind of baked into what we're projecting with them anyways, considering our experiences with Kawhi Leonard. And also, what did Schusterman just say? If someone tells you who they are, believe them. Like, we've got a really lengthy track record of the way Kawhi likes to be handled through a regular season. Like, the notion that he's going to give you more than 65 games is already fairly unrealistic. But the notion that you would trade a pick swap in this year's draft, as well as two first-round picks, for 1 year of a 37-year-old that's under a massive investigation, with the understanding that, like, you'd be willing and happy to consummate the trade with a suspension, that's lunacy to me. So while the Raptors might have a better handle of Kawhi than other organizations would, because he's been in the building and they know the person, and that there are people like Bobby Webster who were there for the initial trade, who understand some of the handling, like, when the Raptors went out and got Kawhi Leonard the first time, they were a drastically different team. One that had been built over the last few years, didn't have a lot of moving pieces, knew who they were. They were a veteran group. They factored him in. They did the 60 games. And then they brought in other veteran pieces like Marc Gasol at the trade deadline. But it was like, this is Serge Ibaka and this is Kyle Lowry. The Raptors losing games with Kawhi Leonard, assuming that he was suspended, means that you're losing a huge chunk of the season where you could be working him into your offense, finding out who you are. You think that, so it's just like a given that the Raptors could say he misses a chunk of games and he comes to the organization, and in the only year that you're trading for of the contract, and I know you're getting the bird rights, so, like, spare me with this, that he on the fly is going to be able to work with Barnes and work with Quickly and work with RJ, and ahead of the trade deadline when you need to figure out, like, what it is, like, is there a Marc Gasol additive piece that you need to make? How many games before the trade deadline do you have now? How many more games do you have before the playoffs? What's the sample that you're working with as a group that allows you to get into the postseason and not show the warts that a team like the San Antonio Spurs showed you when they got to the finals, where they didn't really know who they were late? And yes, it's easier with Kawhi because it's like, hey, give him the ball. He does what he does. But it's crazy to me that the Raptors would just be like, yeah, this is totally fine. We don't mind that he could get suspended, that he could end up missing a bunch of games. We're still stoked on this deal. And for the reasons that I just outlined, but also that the rules have shifted where, listen, if you don't have Brandon Ingram and you don't have Kawhi Leonard for a bunch of games, and given some of the injury history that they've had with, I just mentioned CMB's got the finger stuff, Quickly has had now a bunch of different stuff. RJ is mostly healthy, but he misses a bunch of games. Scotty has missed games throughout his career. Like, your insulation from disaster with a pick swap is a lot smaller if you're guaranteed to be missing a good chunk of Kawhi games. And that should scare everybody, because the teams that make the play-in game now have lottery balls. And the notion that that pick could become something really valuable feels more likely than it would have before a suspension. And then lastly, why I think this is crazy pills, and I trust Josh's reporting. Like, I know the guy, and I know he's not just throwing this out there flippantly. Why would you want to show your hand with that? Because, like, if you're the Raptors, wouldn't you want kind of the leak to be, well, it would kind of put the Raptors into we're not sure mode? Because what's the other team that would be willing to be like, okay, he's getting a suspension for the 1 year. If like, again, a lot of this is just pie in the sky. Who knows what ends up happening? But if it did happen,
Are there really going to be other teams that line up and say, we'll give you a pick swap?

0: this year in order to consummate this trade for a guy that might not be playing for a good chunk of it and is injured a lot when he does play and does need injury management when he even is, when he is healthy? Like, I don't understand the showing of your cards this way. And I know it's reporting, so not necessarily it's, like, I don't know how Josh got it or whatever. But to have that kind of out there and to have that kind of be the, and this isn't even just his reporting. This has sort of been kind of out there with Raptors media in general and the NBA media at large that the Raptors are kind of comfortable with that. And maybe it's just like a spin where they're saying they're a little bit embarrassed by how this has transpired. That they're going, oh no, like we knew that maybe this something could happen. And we, even though we're telling the trade to be on hold, that it, we were fine with a little bit of a suspension or whatever it could end up being. I don't get the showing your cards. I don't get the risk when it comes to the draft pick this year. And I don't like the idea that Kawhi would have to try to figure himself out with this group on the fly in the middle of a regular season. And what the implication of that would be for just the overall games played on this one-year contract, but also how it's going to work in the playoffs when they need these reps together as a group. Like, that was one of the big nitpicks of last season when guys were injured. Was like, yeah, but how's it going to operate when we get to the postseason? How are they going to feel themselves out? So anyway, I don't know. Maybe I'm nuts, but to me, on its surface, all of this feels not great, not wanted. All right, quick break, what we missed.
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13: Okay, so not only was the World Cup match yesterday incredible and made me feel things about that sport that I never have, all inspired by Messi. And like, listen, I'm an Argentina hater because the way they played Canada at the Copa, and I told a story on the show about my experiences with Argentinian fans and how, like, yeah, I was asked to leave an establishment over Argentinian fans at one point during the last Copa. So, yeah, not their biggest fan. So kind of a bit of a Messi hater. I root against the Argentinians. And then watching that, I was like, no, I love this. This is unbelievable. I feel inspired. But like, there's this photo of Spain's young star, Lamine, floating around where it's like he's being bathed by an 18 or 19-year-old Messi. And I was like, obviously that's not him. Like, I thought people were like making jokes that this kind of could look like him as a baby. And that, like, look, it's the two guys, the one who is the GOAT and potentially the guy he's passing the torch to. And now my understanding is, like, this photo is real and that's a real thing. And so I just panic called my buddy Devang Desai, a SportsSense soccer contributor here. So explain this story to me, because how this is the story of the World Cup now. Like, I don't care about how Messi leads all the statistical categories. Like, the idea that a sport that is as global as soccer, there was a photo shoot of a baby with Lionel Messi, and that baby turned out to be the star future player of the team he's going to face in the World Cup. Like, that feels like the most improbable thing. It used to be Randy Johnson hitting that pigeon. That was the most improbable thing that ever happened that I saw in sports, where I was like, I'll never see that again. This is like, I don't care. This is like, we're living in a simulation. This is the Truman Show. How is this real?
14: JD, hey, what's up? Real photo happened in 2007. Messi, I think, had just become a starter for Barcelona. Yamal's family entered a contest. I think it was through UNICEF.
13: This can't be real.
14: UNICEF sponsored Barcelona at the time. So they entered a contest. Yamin's family won the contest, brought their kid at the time, months old, to the away dressing room at Camp Nou. And the photos were taken there. By all accounts, Messi had no idea what was happening, really. I think he was kind of in awe as well of the situation.
13: That he had to wash a baby out of the blue? Yeah, like...
14: But yeah, a real thing that happened via a charity, via UNICEF, via a contest. But yeah, the photos are real in this day and age. I know it took me a while to comprehend this.
13: I can't comprehend this. I'm aghast. I genuinely don't know how.
14: It's scripted, right? So this is all, we all expected this. They knew, the FIFA scriptwriters knew in 2007.
13: It'd be one thing if he was the son of somebody famous with Barcelona and he was right. Like, okay. Like, it's a Bronny James situation, you know, where you're like, hey, this guy ended up being, he's the son of this guy, and so he is from Spain. It's improbable, but not impossible.
14: And the guy who took the photos didn't realize it was Yamal too, like a few years ago either. So that's how nuts it is, too.
13: I'm now believing that this is all conspiracy and that that's not really Yamal.
0: He's got to score in the cup final.
13: I do not believe this is real. Thank you, Devang. Thank you to everyone for listening. We'll see you tomorrow where I discuss this probably further.
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0: All right, guys, it's been a blast, but I gotta head out. 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
6: Hey, what's going on? It's Jay's Talk Plus. No baseball yesterday. At least you had some soccer. No baseball today. There is no soccer. It is the back part of NBA Summer League. So you're getting to learn, you know, Brayden Angel, who might be on the 905. But you're not getting a good look at the NBA Raptors for the most part. It is one of the more dead sports days on the entire calendar. There are, of course, you know, days in August and September before the other sports pick back up, where it's a little slow, but you always have baseball on those days. So this is it. I don't know what the opposite of the solstice is, but this is the bottoming out of the sports day. We only have an hour today, not because of that, but I guess not because of that. If a lot was going on, if it was the trade deadline, we wouldn't have 1 hour. We got lots to get into today, though. Still, we will have Joe Doyle of Overslot on a little bit. Talked a little draft the last couple days. We'll do a little bit more of that. Take a look at some big picture stuff. Joe Doyle was also very high on Jake McCoy, who you would have heard me talk about with Keith Long, Carlos Collazo. He was the Jays' 18th round pick, injured, missed all last year, supposed to transfer to Tennessee. Joe had him almost in his top 100, and the Jays nabbed him in the 18th round. So we'll get into all of that. You will notice that I'm in my best band t-shirt and my best wrestling brain hat today. Obviously brought the fashion forward, and definitely I'm not wearing track shorts because I'm moving later today. I had to bring the fashion for our first guest, senior style editor at GQ, my pal Young E. Go. Young, what's up, man? How you doing?
7: How's it going, Blake? Good to see you. Thanks for having me.
6: Yeah, I appreciate you you doing this. For anyone who doesn't know, you are a big Oakville guy and a big Toronto sports fan who is now in New York. We'll talk about some of the career and GQ stuff. What has the experience been like the last year or so? Because the Blue Jays played the Yankees in the ALCS and the Knicks finally did it. And you're a big basketball guy too. The experience as a Toronto sports fan, forget the career stuff and the being an expat. How has the Toronto sports fan in New York experience been the last little while?
7: It's been amazing, honestly. You know, there are a lot of Canadians that live here, obviously. And so I wear Jays hats to work all the time and out on the streets and, you know, definitely get shout outs like a lot of Go Jays across the street from folks here in New York. And then obviously, yeah, like, you know, that the whole Jays run here was kind of amazing. I went to one of the games at Yankee Stadium, which was a total blast, a real experience. And, you know, it's like, yeah, there's some like friendly banter on the streets, but it's all in good fun. And yeah, and you know, I obviously it hurt to see him do it with another team, but it was great to see OG win another ring. So I was very happy for him and for him to have that moment too.
6: Yes,
7: pretty incredible.
6: We just need to get him a mic properly sized at the ESPYs next time, so he can avoid doing bits. He can't avoid doing bits in general. But he really couldn't if the mic is not properly placed. So you got to see the Jays in the ALDS in New York last year. Mm-hmm. Obviously a very fun run. How are you feeling about them right now at the break? They obviously not as enjoyable a year as last season, at least right now.
7: No, certainly not. I think it's like all of our worst fears, right, about what a letdown could look like after such an incredible run. But, you know, to be at this point of the season and to have had, you know, the injury luck that we've had and some of just to basically make it this far and lose as many games as we have and still only be like, you know, what is it, like 2.5 games out of the wild card? Like, it's pretty incredible. And then to have Kaz come in and just be such a dominant force has been so fun to watch. I've been loving every second of that. So, you know, I'm still keeping my fingers crossed and have high hopes for the rest of the way.
6: Yeah, it's a weird, like, psychologically, it's been weird where everything feels bad and so much stuff has gone wrong. And they're 2.5 games out. And there are a lot of teams to jump, but, like, on paper, they still look better than a lot of those teams. So how down can you really get? This is a baseball show, but related to Toronto.

0: sports. Where is your impatience level or your anxiety level with the Kawhi trade holdup right now?
1: Yeah, it's pretty high. I will say that I had a feeling that this was going to happen. Like I was telling everybody, I was like, I never celebrate until the guy's holding up the jersey, you know, and there was way too long of a break between that initial Shams report and that happening. And so I had a feeling that something was gonna, like this was going to happen. I'm still pretty hopeful that it'll work out. I guess we just have to keep waiting.
0: Yeah, for the time being. And then, I don't know. I mean, it's been business as usual as far as like he's here in Toronto and then he's in Vegas with the team. And as I understand it, working out with them and stuff like that. But yeah, patience is running a little thin. So we'll circle back to sports on the back end of this. But you are the senior style editor at GQ. And I have been a fan of your work for a long time. But for our audience doesn't know, how did you get into writing and then specifically go down the path towards style? Because like with your skill set and your sports fandom, like there's a scenario where you're a sports writer as well. So how did you end up on the style side?
1: Yeah, you know, I always just wanted to write. That was the main thing. You know, I went to journalism school and really wanted to work in magazines. And I was, you know, like you said, we have a lot of similar interests. I consider myself sort of a generalist, and I just kind of found that style was one of the things I was interested in, and it sort of led me down this path. It was like a nice specialty for me to have, and a nice niche for me to have, and it kind of drew me that way. But you're right, I was pretty close to becoming a sports journalist at one point. My first job out of university was at ESPN. I was a fact checker there. And I loved it. But yeah, ended up getting pulled in other directions. So but it's been fun.
0: That's great. It's it could have been cool, but you ended up in a pretty good spot. And some of my favorite pieces of your work and the Shea cover story comes to mind first is where we see that intersection of sports and fashion. Obviously, sports has a lot of intersection with culture. And, you know, when we would have been in high school or college, there was a very rich like basketball and hip hop crossover, baseball, maybe a little bit less so. But where have you seen where do you see that kind of sports and fashion cultural crossover, and where have you seen it kind of shift over your years covering it?
1: Yeah, you know, sports and fashion have always been intertwined. I mean, you look back at the mid-century of like guys like Muhammad Ali, Walt Frazier, like there's so many incredible athletes that have been style icons for decades and decades. And I think we've seen a real explosion of it in like a capital F fashion way over the past few years, thanks to social media and, you know, the tunnel walks that have become such a big thing in the NBA, and that sort of spread across sports in general. And so it's been really cool. It's been really cool to see athletes really play with fashion and figure out their personal style. And you know, a lot of them are working with stylists and chasing trends and wearing a lot of designer labels. But I think lately we've started to see some people with real personal style kind of emerge. And that makes me really excited to see people actually expressing, you know, a little bit of their own personality rather than just sort of going for whatever the most expensive or flashiest thing that they can find might be.
0: Yeah, which I guess if you make like $40 million, I guess that's one way to do it. But, making it part of the brand or the personality and reflecting yourself. I hadn't intended to ask you this, but I'm going to put you on the spot anyway.
1: Sure.
0: So we have seen that growth on the player side, and it's very, very fun. We have gone the opposite direction with coaches in the NBA
1: glad you brought this up.
0: Now just wear like golf shirts or whatever on the sideline. Obviously in baseball, like we've got guys like basically in uniform or in sleeveless hoodies or something like that. How do you feel about all of this progress on the player side and then the regression on the coaching side?
1: Yeah, that's one of my big pet peeves for sure. just that, you know, I think they first let the coaches wear you know, those more athletic, like quarter zip style shirts during the bubble, which made sense. You know, you're uncomfortable, you're away from your family. It's the middle of a pandemic. Why would you wear a suit? But you know, the pandemic's been over for a few years now. I feel like it's time to bring back the suits. When you look back at old photos of guys like Pat Riley wearing Armani on the sidelines, it just looks so elegant and, you know, brings a real sense of authority. And I think it's time. It's definitely time.

0: for NBA coaches to bring the suits back. I'm ready for it.
1: Yes. Either that or like the middle ground is what gets me. Like, be like Baseball Managers and you got to wear shorts and the jersey, or bring the suits back. Like the no half measures, as it were. So, look, you have gotten, obviously we're talking about the big picture and the kind of evolution of athletes as fashion appreciators and, you know, fashion icons and things like that. You have gotten to do some pieces where those things overlap. How cool is that for you as a sports fan? And kind of is that, you know, like when I get to talk to an athlete about music, that's kind of like, oh, I'm scratching two itches here. This is really cool. Do you get that feeling when you get to do that as well?
0: Absolutely. Yeah. I've been really, really fortunate in my career to have had a bunch of crossover moments like that. One that actually came to mind when I was thinking about this earlier was that I interviewed Serge Ibaka right after the whole scarf, incident, which was such a blast. He's so hilarious to talk to. And he had words for OG, who we were just talking about earlier, which was really funny. I've had a lot of really cool moments like that. Yeah, I think, you know, you mentioned I wrote about SGA, which was very cool to spend a whole day with him and really talk about style and, just see how actually passionate he is about this stuff and the degree to which he goes into detail about these things. And then, you know, I've had really like once in a lifetime experiences, like last summer I got to go to Wimbledon, which was always a dream of mine, to write about, the history of style there, which was unbelievable. Just such a historic and incredible place to be. So yeah, there's been, you know, there's no shortage of these sort of style and sport crossovers, that continue to emerge. And, I'm very happy to be able to be at the forefront of those.
1: With baseball specifically, tunnel walks aren't really quite the same thing. Everyone has to wear basically the same uniform. Like the most outlandish you can get is like, oh, I got a chain or I wear my hat slightly off kilter and old bots on Twitter are going to get mad about it, that kind of thing. But baseball has a very rich vintage side because the sport has been around forever and forever. When we think about basketball, maybe we're thinking more the current guys and the tunnel walks and how they kind of work. That when you think of baseball, is it more the throwback element to it and how the history of the game can bleed into fashion?
0: Yeah, absolutely. I think it's definitely more on the side of all of the things that baseball has contributed to men's style, you know, like baseball caps, right? Originated with this sport, basically like varsity jackets, stadium jackets, like those kinds of things. There's so many different intersections in the way that baseball has shaped the way that we dress and continues to. And so I think it's definitely more on that. It's like where I think baseball is one of the most stylish on the pitch, on the field sports, you look at a baseball diamond and it's like, what other sport are guys wearing pinstripe pants, right? And belts. And so I think that's always been a really cool aspect of it to me.
1: Yeah, and we can argue high socks and stirrups and things like that.
0: Right, exactly.
1: Or if we're going too far with the catcher chest protectors being too America, too 50'd up and things like that. with respect to the Blue Jays, this is the 50th year of the team. They have done a ton of stuff this year to recognize the past eras. A lot of giveaways that have been, hey, here's a Roy Halladay era jersey. Hey, here's a Treya Savage, but it's in the style of the Vernon Wells Blue Jays and things like that. Yeah. Have those resonated for you as a longtime Blue Jays fans to see those kind of reflections of past eras?
0: Oh yeah, absolutely. They've been doing a really, really good job this year to sort of respect the history and bring things back. I'm like a massive Blue Jays gear collector in general. I'm wearing this tie that I bought on eBay a few years ago for this purpose. And they've done a really, really good job. Actually, I don't know if we have time for like a little show and tell,
1: but
0: I did like bring a bunch of things over here that I love.
1: I'm going to apologize to the radio only audience, but we will do our best to describe what Young is showing us here.
0: Right. I have, speaking, you know, of that Roy Halladay era, I have this turtleneck, which is a rare thing to find. You know, there are a lot of Yankees ones out there, but finding a Blue Jays one is really rare. And I love rocking this with like a button down, maybe a blazer. That's a nice way to sport some Jays gear at work. And then this is my all-time favorite Jays jacket.
1: Oh, yeah.
0: Which is a beautiful baby blue satin, which is pretty rare. It says Toronto across the front. So I love that to represent.

0: present. But then Ralph Lauren actually recently did a collab with the Jays. And so this is like probably my new favorite thing that I own. Having a Ralph Lauren Blue Jays jacket is pretty pretty special. Yeah, I mean, just a lot of great stuff. And then, you know, you mentioned it's the 50th anniversary, and my favorite Jays cap, I own way too many of them. my wife always makes fun of me when I get a box and she knows it's another Jays hat. But this is my favorite one of all time from the 10th anniversary. I love this 10th anniversary logo, and it's so special, and I wear this one all the time too. So
1: they should run that little back with the 50 instead of the 10, like that exact hat, but with a 5.
0: They
1: in
0: really
1: place
0: should.
1: The one.
0: No, it's time. Yeah.
1: It's or just put a sticker over it, like when a guy changes teams and there's a new exactly. number 15 on the Raptors or something. You put a piece of tape over it. Do you have a favorite of the actual uniforms that they have worn over the years? Like do you have a favorite Jays jersey style?
0: Yeah, I mean, I think for me it's got to be like I think like World Series era, like Joe Carter era, the gray jersey with Toronto across the front is my favorite of all time. It's just such a special look, and the font that they used to use is so cool. I mean, I love the current jerseys. Like, I like that they're a bit of a throwback, but I feel like we could go all the way and really bring back the real 70s, 80s vibes there.
1: Well, they are due for a new City Connect, I believe, next year. So, mm-hmm. you know, there have been a couple. What have you made of those, like, big picture? Like, obviously, some are hits, some are misses, but, like, thumbs up on the project overall or too many misses for baseball, across baseball?
0: I feel like there have been a few too many misses for me in general. Yeah. I think the state of sports jerseys is interesting because, you know, I understand that these companies, all these leagues all have bottom lines, and but they've been pumping out a few too many for me, for my liking. I liked when we were kids and teams would look like the teams that you know, and they would wear the same jerseys for years and years. This new uniform every 12 months thing is a little much for me.
1: What happened to home whites and colors on the road?
0: That's right.
1: You know? Yeah,
0: that's right.
1: I'm going to find a cloud. Well, there's no clouds to
0: Absolutely.
1: Yell at because the air quality is too poor here. It's all just one big cloud, but we will. Okay. So circling back to career stuff.
0: Yeah.
1: We talked about the Shea piece. You mm-hmm. Recently did a great piece on the Anthony Bourdain biopic that's coming out. Tony, you have talked to Dave Bautista, who I would imagine if I sat down and made a list of people I'd like to talk to for a show, that'd be up there. Derek Whibley from Sum 41. You had a great interview with, I think like a year ago or so. Is there like top three of like, I can't believe like I get to talk to this guy for my job? And second to that, are there any big fish still out there that you're like, man, maybe I've got a story with this person there?
0: Oh, yeah. I mean, I think you mentioned a lot of them. I think like being from Toronto and listening to the music that we love, sitting down for a few hours with Derek Whibley was unbelievable. He was so open and so kind and told me so many great stories. That's probably number one with a bullet for me. In terms of people that I would love to speak to on a similar tip, I'm a Blink-182 obsessive and getting the chance to sit down with Mark Hoppus and profile him someday is a real big dream of mine. So hopefully that will happen one day.
1: They're a big Padres fan. So I don't know what the tie-in is there. Is there a player in Major League Baseball that like, you know, GQ comes to you and says, this isn't the case because we're headed for probably a lockout and stuff like that. And Rob Manfred just spent the whole All-Star break talking about how bad the game is. But let's say they come to you, hey, baseball's hot right now. Give us something on baseball. Is there a player or a topic out there in baseball that, like, yeah, I could get some real run out of that? I know someone at GQ did a thing on umpire pants not that long ago.
0: Yeah,
1: Let's go player focus with this one.
0: Well, I mean, I think the most obvious person who we have had on our cover is Ohtani. That was a few years ago now, though. It was a really great shoot, a really great story, but it was, you know, it was during his Angels tenure. So I feel like doing an update on that and having a massive Ohtani story, I think would be really great for GQ. So I would really like to see that happen again.
1: Yeah, that'd be very cool. Okay.
0: Yeah.
1: There is one question that I know you wanted to get in, and this is a baseball show and we're stretching the definition of a baseball show here, but I'm going to stretch it even further. Our guy, Sami Zayn, got done a little dirty. I know you have a theory that it was in service of maybe something greater. How are you feeling about our

0: Canadian representation in the big two in pro wrestling right now.
1: Yeah, I mean, it was really sad to see. I'm a longtime Sami Zayn fan. I was hoping that him winning the title finally would mean that Kevin Owens was about to come back and take it from him. But it was at least a nice, you know, to have that happen the same week that Kenny Omega won the AEW title, at least was a really nice consolation. And I'm very excited about that and very, very excited to see what happens in London with him and Will Ospreay. So.
0: Yeah, that should be a lot of fun. And they're in Montreal next weekend, I think, on the way there. WWE's back here in August. We might have something on the show. Is there a wrestler that, like, I asked you the baseball question, is there someone there? Like, you know, there's not a ton of wrestling fashion other than, like, Dennis Rodman and the NWO had that influence. But is there anyone you could get something out of? Like, Sami Zayn's... we've seen Sami Zayn on Monday Night Raw in a pup t-shirt before. Yep. Like, maybe we can tie all these interests together.
1: Pretty incredible. I've had a couple of wrestling stories, actually. I did a Seth Rollins interview about his fashion a couple of years ago, which was really fun. He had a lot to say. And then, you know, speaking of Sami Zayn dropping the title, I talked to CM Punk earlier this year, which was very cool. Also, but yeah, I mean, I would love to talk to Sammy. I'd love to talk to any of these Canadian guys, you know, Kenny, I'd talk to Kevin Owens. I talked to Edge, you know, I'd love to get into it with any Canadian wrestler.
0: Sammy, so. I wrote one of my favorite features that I've ever written on Sammy and tied in a bunch of music that we listen to, into mm-hmm. that. Speaking of music, we're wrapping up here, but see you in a couple weeks for Pup and Jimmy Eat World back here in Toronto.
1: Yeah, I'll be here. Yeah.
0: Awesome. Looking forward to
1: a few days ago.
0: Yeah. Looking forward to that. Looking forward to hanging out with you at that one. And Young, thanks so much for doing this, man.
1: Thanks for having me, man. Good to see you.
0: Yeah, you too. Really appreciate it. Young Ego, GQ's senior style editor. A lot of fun stuff there. GQ does a great job tying in sports to fashion, like we talked about there. There is a real intersect between those. Surely those of you who see me on TV know I am not going to be on a GQ cover at any point, unless, like I hinted there, we do a best of band t-shirts or something like that. The suits they give me when I got a suit up are good, though. But yeah, a lot of fun talking with Young. Him and I have become friends over the years through Toronto sports stuff and a ton of music overlap. I don't have a transition from that to talking about prospects. I don't know what music Cole Carlone or Will Brick or Braden Martin or Jake McCoy listen to. I doubt Joe Doyle knows what music they listen to, but he knows a lot about what they're like as prospects. So let's take a break. Let's talk to Joe Doyle of Overslot about the Blue Jays draft class on the other side as Jays Talk Plus continues on Sportsnet 590 The Fan and Sportsnet 360.
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17: Welcome back to Jays Talk Plus. Blake Murphy with you. Still no Blue Jays action tonight. We do have probables for the White Sox series that'll begin tomorrow. We will set up the entire series with you properly tomorrow. But if you are looking ahead, it'll be Spencer Miles against old friend Anthony Kay on Friday. Saturday is set to be Shane Bieber versus Davis Martin, who had a great first half but has really fallen off over the last little bit. And Sunday, a 12-15 start, by the way, on Sunday. Treya Savage will take on Sean Burke, who has done the opposite of Davis Martin and started a little shaky and has just taken off. So mixed bag for the White Sox there. The only other news item, because yesterday was a dead day like today is that a few of the Blue Jays draft picks have already signed and been assigned to the Complex League Blue Jays. Those are all guys between the 5th and 10th round. As we discussed earlier in the week, those guys did not sign for very much money, and the Blue Jays saved a lot of bonus pool. So let's get into why they're doing that and who that money is for and how the overall strategy played out.

0: Let's do that with Joe Doyle of Overslot. He joins us now. Joe, how we doing, buddy?
1: What's up? How we doing, man?
0: Good to see you. Good. Gotta say, before we talk any Jays stuff, I believe I have the number right. 196 of the top 200 picks you had a profile ready to go for at Overslot?
1: Yeah, 241 of the top 250, 196 of the top 200. Not bad, not bad.
0: So congratulations, first of all. That speaks to how hard you're working and how much good stuff there is at Overslot. I have to ask, though, the four guys who you didn't have a profile for in the top 200 or the nine in the top 250 or however you want to cut the line, are those like Joe Doyle hates these guys now? Like you'll be hoping for their failure. Obviously we don't, but do they have like a bad space in your head now?
1: No, I ironically, the Jays' fifth round pick, Nolan Higgins, is one of them. I mean, you make these boards based on talent. You make these boards based on the way that you rank these players from like a power index. And when you got a guy that, you know, signs a signing bonus of $2,500, you can question, rightly so, whether or not that player belongs on a top 600 board. So yeah, a lot of times the guys that I end up missing are guys that go very, very early as money savers, seniors, 23-year-olds, things like that. But Nolan Higgins, if you're out there, I respect it.
0: I appreciate that. We will talk about some of the, so again, 5, 6, 8, 9, 10. Those are the round picks that the Blue Jays signed. All those guys have signed for between $1,000 and $5,000. And that got them $1.35 million in bonus pool savings across those five picks. That is really important because of, one, the Jays didn't pick until 39 and they were out two picks. So they really didn't, they had the second smallest pool after the Dodgers. So I'm going to throw a lot of these names at you, Joe, but when you just look at big picture, how the Blue Jays had to manage the draft here, not picking until 39th, out a couple picks with the limited bonus pool. Does that, when a team is in that situation and the Jays and Dodgers were in it and the Dodgers have been in it before, does that kind of dictate how they have to go and how you are going to evaluate their draft? Because that changes the strategy so much?
1: 1,000%. I mean, when you have a bonus pool that is one of the smallest in record time, you know, in this era, you only have so much spending power, right? There's only so much that you can actually do with that. So you can go one of two ways. You can play it straight up and you can take guys that, you know, quote unquote, belong where they're getting selected. You can take a college guy in the third. You can take a college guy in the fourth. Or you can do what the Jays did, which is, you know, they land a guy in the first round that felt like a huge opportunity. He just falls into your lap. And then you really punt rounds 5, 6, 7, 8, 9, maybe not 7, but you punt all those rounds so you can draft a high school player in the fourth round that probably belongs a lot higher than pick 131. So it's kind of a quantity over quality approach to taking players in the draft with such a small bonus pool. I don't think, you know, at the end of the day, I don't think there's a straightforward way to win the draft when you have such a small bonus pool. But the Jays, to their credit, did a pretty nice job with what was available to them.
0: All right, let's talk about some of the names then. Cole Carlone gets the number 39. I don't think anyone had him ranked outside of, you know, the top 35 or so. So some nice value there. What can you tell us about Carlone and what we should look for and what we should be excited about with him landing in Toronto?
1: Yeah, I had him at 24 on my final board. I mean, for him to be 15 spots lower than this is a product of, there was just a lot of college arms that all grouped into that area. And one of them had to be, you know, the last one off the board. I'm surprised it's Carlone because he's 6'5". He's 225, 230 pounds. He's been durable. I know that he's only been starting 1 year at Arizona State, but he was really good this year, up to 101 miles an hour with one of the best breaking balls in the college class. The question on Carlone, and perhaps this is why he fell to pick 39, is the changeup in there? Is there a splitter in there? Is he going to be able to work the ball to the arm side from the left side and consistently get right-handed hitters out, advanced right-handed hitters out? That's going to be a player development cue for the Blue Jays to try and get the most out of him. But I think you're talking about, at worst, a high-leverage eighth-inning reliever that can put guys away left and right. And at best, I think you're talking about a really good, you know, mid-leverage number three starter at the big league level that has big velocity, has durability, and never stopped throwing strikes this year. People are going to talk about the relief risk, but it's mostly just because he's got two established pitches. The guy pumped, you know, strikes all season long.
0: So it's more of a platoon relief risk than a, you know, strike, like walk platoon or walk relief risk.
1: I don't even think it's a platoon risk out of the bullpen. I think that the platoon risk here is once he gets into a lineup for the second time, once he

0: gets into the fourth inning as a starter. He showed the ability to backfoot that 70 grade, 86 mile an hour breaking ball all season. I think you can do that one time through a lineup, but when Cole Carlone comes to the second time through the Yankees or the Red Sox lineup and they're seeing a two pitch mix, you do ask questions as to whether or not that can survive in the fourth, fifth, sixth inning.
1: Yeah, and the mixed reporting on the changeup. The Jays have done a good job helping guys find and develop splitters. So like you said, maybe that is something that they work with them on instead of a standard change. So lots to be excited there. Then at pick 131, and no disrespect to Ryan Cooney, but Will Brick at 131 is a little bit more exciting and a little more to talk about. Obviously acknowledging that high school catchers are pretty

0: the leadership that comes off of that kid, you don't even have to try and extract it. I mean, it's so palpably clear that he becomes a pitcher's best friend. He is always saying the right things. He is clearly always, he's always smiling. He's always supportive. He just seems like a captain of the ship. And if you can take a step back and you can push aside the fact that it is a very, very risky demographic, and it's probably going to take Will Brick 4 years to make it to the big leagues because of everything that goes into professional catching and everything that goes into learning how to hit professional pitching. This is a guy that you can build a pitching staff around. You can build an infield around. He's remarkably impressive from a personality, attitude, and charisma perspective. He's also really talented defensively. He's got a huge arm. He is sacrificial in the way that he will block balls in the dirt. He's got great lateral mobility. He does everything that you want on the defensive end. I think the offensive side does need a little bit of work. I think he's going to have to go through a significant-ish swing change to be able to hit professional pitching, high velo. But all of the tools between the ears with Will Brick, it's impossible not to love. And when you look at the Jays farm system, one of the biggest glaring weaknesses is a lack of, you know, a future catcher in tow and waiting. Will Brick, they can be patient with because I think he's worth the wait.
1: Yeah, and that's great. And obviously Kirk and Valenzuela, Kirk is established. Valenzuela, you hope what he showed so far can persist. But yeah, as you get to those lower levels, the catcher attrition rate is such that I want one guy I'm excited about at every level. Like if there's not one on AAA, AA, High A, Regular A, I'm like, oh no, there's not enough. I've been burned too many times with the catchers, high school or otherwise. So Joe, we don't have signing numbers for Carlone and Brick yet. We can presume that those are going to take a big chunk of the bonus pool and why the Jays, in those 5 through 10 rounds, saved again almost $1.5 million in slot stuff. Do any of the picks in that range that they did get at a discount move the needle for you? I know there's two names in the second half of the draft that in the 10th round and beyond that we can get to. But as they were kind of signing bonus shopping there, is there anyone of note, or are those mostly guys that profile as org depth?
0: There is a couple of guys. I had Gable Mitchell, who was the sixth rounder, got $5,000 for the Blue Jays in the sixth round. I actually had him as a top 500 player in 2025. He goes back to Iowa. He kind of has that Ernie Clement DNA. He just puts everything in play. He's got quick hands at the plate. He can play second base. He can play a little bit of shortstop, but I wouldn't test him too much there. But he's a good runner. Wouldn't surprise me if they give him some time in left field. Just, you know, what has made the Jays so pesky over the last 3 years is the bottom of their lineup is just a really tough out. And they've got guys on the bench that can be really tough outs. And I think Gable Mitchell has a chance to come up, kind of be that 26th man on the roster, be a pinch hitter, be a pinch runner, play the middle of the infield, play left field. It's a lot of what has made Ernie Clement, I'm not saying he's going to be Ernie Clement, but it's a lot of what has made Ernie Clement a successful big leaguer. So he's really interesting. And then if you want like a one-trick pony, eighth rounder Jake Bennett has some of the best raw power in the class. It's 6'3", 240 pounds. It's a really loud, noisy swing. I do question if it's going to translate to the next level to pro ball, but if this guy is a 210 hitter and he finds a way to get 450 plate appearances, he might hit 30 homers. I mean, it's huge raw strength. So I like what the Jays did here in taking guys that have specific strengths in Bennett and in Mitchell, and we'll just see whether or not they can make it up the ladder. At the end of the day, you paid a guy $2,500. You paid a guy $5,000. If they don't end up big leaguers, so be it. And if they do, you've got the steal of the century.
1: Yeah, that's great. And we'll be talking about it forever. How did you get this guy for $1,000 in the eighth? It is interesting to hear like one guy in that mix whose standout skill is power, because a couple of these other interesting names are standout contact guys. There are a few of those in that draft. I know it was a pretty good draft for contact-oriented guys in general, but I know that Braden Martin is a name that you like. The Jays got him in the 11th round out of Maryland. What stands out to you about Martin?
0: You just can't strike Braden Martin out. he's one of the most frustrating pitchers, or one of the most frustrating hitters that pitchers run into out there at Maryland. I mean, played third base, played shortstop, played second base, can play left field, can really run. He's a little bit undersized, but he is the most frustrating player to pitch to. And I think one thing that Braden Martin has going

0: for him that some of these other guys, the Dean Wests, the Gable Mitchells, the guys that we talked about a little bit. One thing that Braden Martin has going for him is he's a line drive hitter. He's not the guy that's, you know, spraying the ball on the ground, hitting the ball to the opposite field, grounding out softly. Braden Martin is a guy that is efficient in the way that he's attacking the baseball. So I think from a speed tool perspective, I think from a bat to ball perspective, I think from a versatility perspective, he's one of my favorite gets in this class. I had an eighth round grade on him. You get him in the 11th round, feels like a really good value and feels like a guy with that tool set that could actually move pretty quickly.
1: Nice. That's exciting stuff. So speaking of value, and there is obviously context to value. In the case of Martin, he just slid a little bit. In the case of Jake McCoy, you had him ranked 112th, I believe, and he was one of your top days entering day two, one of your top names, rather, entering day two. The Blue Jays get him in the 18th round. Now, he didn't pitch last year. He's supposed to transfer to Tennessee, so maybe this is just a flyer and we see, but what can you tell us about McCoy, and what do you make of the fact that the Jays were like, yeah, we'll try it in the 18th?
0: Had a first-round grade on him in January. Blew out his elbow as it happens. 6'2", up to 99 from the left side. Super low launch. Tons of whiffs at the top of the zone. Breaking ball's taken a huge step. Unless the Jays can find upwards of $800,000 in savings that they're not passing along to Will Brick, which my understanding is Will Brick is going to get something close to first round money, Jake McCoy should end up in Knoxville. Now, I think he's an excellent insurance policy because we see in this era of NIL, Mississippi State could come back to Will Brick and say, hey, we'll give you a lot of money to show up on campus. You don't need to go pro right now. I think the ability to have a player like Jake McCoy in your back pocket just in case something like that falls through, I think that's a real win. But I would be very, very surprised if Jake McCoy took the money, went pro. If he does, you know, it's another first or a second round value and a potential top of the rotation guy that is going to collect a ton of strikeouts. I would expect he's going to be draft eligible once again in 2027.
1: Yeah, that would make sense. But the idea of he's a backup if you can't sign Will Brick and another place to use the money is an interesting one. When we zoom out here a little bit at the Jays organization, I know you were pretty high on their 2025 draft when you came on with us. They have, over the last three drafts under Mark Tremuta as their scouting director, worked with these lower bonus pools and, you know, lower picks with the exception of JoJo Parker. What have you made of the job that they have done over the last couple of drafts when we zoom out a bit, especially the last three, because I believe that's when they switched from Farrell to Tremuta?
0: Yeah, I mean, I think from an overall perspective, given the amount of money that Mark Tremuta has had to spend and what the Blue Jays have had to spend, they've just been knocking it out of the park. There's a lot of future impact big leaguers here. And that's not easy to say. Go look at, and this is not a hit on them, but go look at what the Dodgers have done in the draft over the last 3 or 4 years. They've been drafting in about the same area, a little bit lower. They've been dealing with roughly the same amount of money. They've got almost zero big leaguers that they have drafted since Dalton Rushing in 2021. There's not a lot of guys that are like knocking on the door either. If you look at what the Blue Jays have done, JoJo Parker has been a success. Johnny King has been a success. I think what they've landed in Jake Cook has been a surprise. He's done some good things. And then, you know, Blaine Bullard and Sean Keyes, these are integral parts of your farm system and of your major league team that are going to continue to kick open this competitive window as the Blue Jays continue to spend money and this core kind of ages. So I can't say this enough. You know, what the Blue Jays are accomplishing in terms of revitalizing their farm system every single summer, despite having very low picks, should be commended. It should be applauded because it's very difficult to do. And the way that you do that is drafting players like Will Brick, is drafting players like Blaine Bullard. It's taking guys like Johnny King, you know, not in the first round, but guys that you believe in, guys that your player development department believes in, and they just continue to ascend once they turn pro. So I give the Blue Jays a lot of credit. They're doing a lot of things very, very well at the pro level and at the PD level and at the scouting level. And this thing should continue to march on as it has.
1: By the way, apologies, I misspoke. Tremuta was in the organization for the 2024 draft, but Farrell was still around as well. It was like a lot of cooks in the kitchen. So last two, Tremuta as the head in 2024, a little of both. So outside of the Blue Jays, were there any, and again, the Jays obviously with some constraints. I know you had tweeted that the Dodgers, you were impressed with how they handled it with their constraints. Any other teams stand out to you as having a particularly strong couple days?
0: You know, it's going to be a hot take, and I know a lot of people disagree with me. I think the Boston Red Sox had a great

0: draft, you take Jake Schaffner with the number 20 pick. It's a slot value of $4.3 million, and they pay him less than half of that. They're able to get high upside preps in rounds 9, rounds 10, rounds 3 with all of those savings. I think there's one thing that I think a lot of people don't understand about the draft. And the purpose of this is to find big leaguers, whether it's in the first round or the 10th round or the 12th round, whether it's a star or a guy that is filling an important role down the stretch. The important thing is to find big leaguers. And I think for, everyone's saying that the Red Sox reached at pick 20. I actually think in terms of the AL East as a whole, I think the Boston Red Sox acquired the most big leaguers of anybody. And I think we're going to look at that draft 5 or 6 years from now and think they did a pretty shrewd job.
1: So you also had some comments about, and I'm moving on quickly because I don't want to hear good stuff about the Red Sox. And fine. Especially not when they've won 9 games in a row and jumped the Jays in the standings. You had some reflections on the draft overall. And I know that there is an NIL effect where I believe the number you used was 72 extra players going back versus what we'd maybe expect in a pre-NIL era. Scouting directors are kind of being nudged into less comfortable decisions and less comfortable corners because these college programs hold a little bit more power. Can you kind of walk us through like where your head is at coming out of the draft, reflecting on the kind of big picture spot of the relationship between college baseball and the draft?
0: Yeah, a little bit of color. So I've been doing these top 613 boards going back to 2021. It's been a long time. I've put out a lot of names. I've never gotten less than 72% of the board transitioning to professional baseball. That's been my low. I've gone as high as 76% of the board getting drafted and going pro. This year, I was under 60%. I was at 59.8%, something like that. So on average, that's about 72 names that ordinarily have been drafted on my boards are going to school or are staying in school. And I think Jake McCoy is a perfect example of that. He blows out at the University of South Carolina in his third year. You know, that player 2 years ago goes in the fourth round, gets 400 grand somewhere, goes in the third round, gets 400 grand. But in today's day and age, Jake McCoy's got $600,000 waiting for him in Knoxville. He's got options. He can rehabilitate and recover, and he can go back to school and just try it all over again. And I think the trickle-down economics with that applies everywhere, whether it is a high school senior, whether it is a junior college player that's deciding, oh, should I transfer to South Florida or should I go pro? They're going to South Florida because South Florida can give them 80 grand now. Or it's the third-year college junior that is weighing, do I go pro in the 10th round and take 150 grand or do I go to the University of Georgia and fill out their roster and get 100 grand there and just continue to keep trying? So it's really interesting to me to see the amount of leverage and pull that the college game has over so many of these prospects. I really think this draft for many teams fell apart in the fifth round because so many of the guys that they ordinarily would have gone after and drafted just said, no, I'm not interested in your money. I'm going to continue playing college baseball.
1: Which, it's great that players have more choices. It calls into question some of Rob Manfred's plans and pitches for going even further down that path. I know you tweeted you don't even know where to begin with this nonsense, as I believe the quote that you used as far as the messaging around the draft. So I will pivot to a question about a different type of future of the draft, and let's scratch the Canadian content itch here. Brendan Lawson, I believe you have him 1-1. As far as 2027 goes, and it's a little early, obviously, but how excited should we be about Brendan Lawson of Florida next year?
0: If he takes one more step, he could be an absolute superstar of all superstars in college baseball in the SEC next year. He barely swings and misses. He swings at the right pitches. He has 70 grade raw power. I mean, we're talking about a guy who has a chance to stay on the dirt. I'm still not convinced that he's going to be a shortstop, but if this kid proves that he can play second base or third base, he's got the chance to be a 265, 270 hitter that hits 35 to 40 homers at his peak in professional baseball. He looks like what Braden Montgomery looked like going into the 2024 draft from 2023. It's enormous strength. It's a plus runner. There's tools all over the board. He's left-handed. He's got size, 6'3", 220. Like I said, if Brendan Lawson proves that he can play third base, second base, or even, give him a shot in center field, let the wheels kind of play a little bit, I think he's going to be in a draft class that is

0: a lot more loaded than 2026. He looks like the cream of the crop offensively, and he checks most boxes that scouts are looking for.
1: While I have 2 minutes left with you, Carter Beck is another Canadian. Do we like the landing spot in Atlanta, and where's the excitement level there?
0: I had him 49 on my board. I was really excited to see where he went. Like, I know some other publications had him outside of the top 70 and 80 and things like that. Metric Darling can play center field. I think the way that the Braves handled this draft with going way under slot with Gracia, way under slot with Carter Beck, that's the way that you have to attack the draft in today's NIL era. So I think those two teams did a very nice job. But I think Atlanta in general, a really nice fit for Beck. They're an organization that doesn't have a lot of center field prospects, and he fits great.
1: There you go. Good landing spot for a Canadian to look forward to. Some stuff to be optimistic about the Blue Jays draft. We did it, man. The Jays have been sitting here 6 games under .500 for 4 days without a game. I think hopefully we satisfied a little optimism here. Joe, thanks so much for doing this.
0: A lot to be excited about. Thanks, man.
1: Joe Doyle of Overslot. Make sure you're checking out his great work. A lot of good video stream. They video streamed day two of the draft, and there was a lot of good information in there. And then behind the paywall, there are scouting profiles on like 600 guys, including a lot of the guys who ended up on the Toronto Blue Jays. We will continue to track, by the way, as things come in with signing bonuses and stuff like that. As of right now, we only have those five names between the fifth and 10th round who I had mentioned who have been assigned to the FCL Blue Jays. Older prospects, still some stuff to like there, and it'll be fun to see how they get going once they get into affiliated ball here. The bigger name prospects usually take a little bit longer to sign. They also are less likely, in the case of Cole Carlona and Will Brick, to play in affiliated ball down the stretch here. I always wish that we got a look at them, but as we've talked about on this show, that is one of the costs of they're no longer being a short season league. It used to be Auburn for the Blue Jays, where these recent draft picks could get in. Now it's teams will often, and this was the case with JoJo Parker and Trey Savage, you're spending the next couple months in the player development complex working on whatever, lifting weights, getting stronger, changing your swing mechanics, adding a pitch, whatever. There's a lot to get to do to get a prospect ready for next February and next March. So I don't imagine we'll see Cole Carlona and Will Brick, although we might see them like physically see them in Toronto. They usually do a scrum with some of their top picks once they get onboarded and things like that. So we'll keep an eye out for that. I think it was early August when it happened last year. Early August is also the trade deadline, August 3rd this year. So that is the Monday coming out of the August long weekend, I believe. So have your radio handy at the cottage. I only mentioned that because as we get back to baseball games tomorrow, this will be a talking point. There were questions in the text line the other day about what the Jays' record has to be. I believe it was JJ in Toronto asked, with 16 games before the trade deadline, what does the Blue Jays' record need to be to make them buyers? I'd say probably it's 13 games because you're going to have to pick a direction within a couple days of the deadline. I think you probably want to go 8-5 at the low end to make sure you feel good about your chances. Now, 8-5 is a tall task when you're facing the White Sox, the Rays, and the Red Sox, and the Nationals coming out here, where the White Sox have been pretty good. The Rays are obviously very good. The Red Sox have been very hot, and the Nats can at least really hit the ball. So, 8-5 would get you 3 games under .500. It would keep you around the periphery of the wild card. I know it's weird to be like, hey, they could get within 3 games of .500. That's what happens when you do all this damage. You get yourself 6 games under .500 at the break. And then the thing that is just as big as the numbers, the number of games behind in the wild card, is how many teams you got to jump. So it'll depend a little bit on what these other teams do. But even 8-5 feels like a pretty tall task given the quality of competition. It's not a great hole that the Jays have themselves in here. We will do a bunch of tech stuff tomorrow as well. We will start to get you set for Jays White Sox. It'll be nice to have actual games taking place to talk about. For today, thank you to Young E. Go and Joe Doyle for joining us. Thank you to Amit Mann, Andrew Adams, Jake Schultz, and Chris Gallagher. And yes, it's only a one-hour show today. Apologies for that, but we're back 10 to 12 tomorrow. Have a great Thursday.
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0: Brady the Fan, Matt Marchese, Mike Gentile here with you.
1: How we doing, Matty?
0: Grinding it out today, buddy.
1: We're right at the end of the week, Thursday.
0: It was not a good morning.
1: You know, Thursday is the happiest day of the week when you're working because you only have one more day. Fridays, especially if you do like early morning shifts, by Friday, you're just so dead. You just want to survive the day. But Thursday is a day of hope.
0: Mikey, you're lucky that I like you because I'm going to disagree with you so much.
1: What do you mean?
0: You know when my best day will be, my best week will be Thursday? Will be next week when I'm not working Friday.
1: Yeah, even better. Welcome, welcome.
0: I forgot my coffee this morning.
1: Hey, I can hook you up with that.
0: Yeah.
1: You want a pod or a cup?
0: I got an iced coffee. I wasn't feeling the hot coffee because by the time you have kids, but you also had children when they were younger, of course. Duh.
1: Some good math.
0: You never drink coffee or tea hot. You don't. Because you're busy doing 100 things. Like, very rarely do you get to do that. I've just become accustomed to drinking my coffee at room temperature, basically.
1: So, man, we've done a lot of food on the show this week.
0: That's okay.
1: You know what's one of the trickiest meals to pull off is a proper breakfast for this reason. I'll do all the main stuff. The eggs, the bacons, the hash browns, all that. But you don't want to sit down and have cold toast.
0: Mm-mm.
1: Or cold coffee. So I always put someone in charge of the toast. And they're like just getting ready to come out of the bullpen. And I'm like, don't press it yet.
0: You got to wait, yeah.
1: And that's why, like, breakfast is easy. But this is why it's the most enjoyable one at a restaurant. When other people make it for you. Because they deliver the coffee is hot. The toast is hot. The food is hot. They've put all the timing together.
0: Yeah.
1: It's easy to make, but in terms of someone doing it for you, it's right up there.
0: Yeah, I'm a big fan of breakfast places because I find more at breakfast places. I mean, yeah, we'll talk about sports in a bit. I find with
1: this,
0: breakfast
1: this all
0: places,
1: connects to England, Argentina, yes.
0: Yeah, because the food is horrible in England. I find that at breakfast places, they do things and there are things on the menu that I wouldn't dream of making at home. Whereas at a restaurant, I can kind of get by. Like a restaurant for lunch and dinner.
1: You want my theory about breakfast places?
0: Sure.
1: There's only two things, okay? Two things.
0: If I had said that I didn't want it, would you have said okay?
1: No, I just kept on going. There's only two things that could differentiate one place to the next. Eggs taste kind of the same everywhere. Bacon, all that stuff is kind of the same. It's the coffee and it's the potatoes.
0: Yep.
1: Are you giving me the cube potatoes? Are you giving me the boiled and then kind of smashed ones on the grill? Like, the potatoes are different. And if the coffee stinks, I don't know about you guys. If I like a place and the coffee is not good, it'll deter me from going there.
0: Yeah.
1: So it's the coffee, the potatoes, everything else, honestly, bacon, eggs, toast is the same.
0: Yeah, it's very, very standard. We have a breakfast place in town and they do you're talking about the bacon. Their bacon is really good because they get it from a local spot, farm raised, like not crap that you buy in the store that's just all fat now. And they do a pea meal bacon, an egg sandwich that is just hits it every time. That. And have you ever been to Stacked?
1: Oh, absolutely. They opened one up in Etobicoke.
0: Their breakfast hash, like any of them, are so good. I've gotten to the point now where I actually can't finish them anymore. I used to be able to just mouth through those. I can't finish them anymore.
1: Listen, we're doing it again. We're making ourselves hungry during the show.
0: It's okay. I got bone problems.
1: And we got 3 hours to go here. This is bad timing. Like, let's do it at the end of the show. It's too much. Can't handle it.
0: Well, we can move on to sports now.
1: Sure.
0: So, Argentina looked like they were down. Not that they looked like they were down and out, because England invited

0: combat pressure by playing prevent defense. But even still, did you not look at it going, are they really going to do this again? Because they dominated late in the game.
1: England looked like they were down to 10 men. They played like they were down a man. So I went back, as I always do, because I saw all the post-game stuff. Like, do you ever notice, I don't know about you, you'll watch a game, and I'm watching almost too closely that I don't remember anything.
0: Yes, you're like, so in the moment.
1: Yeah, I'm too much in the moment. And I did feel like, so I called yesterday for, please, no controversial stuff, crazy VAR calls. And there was some weirdness in that game for sure.
0: Oh, yeah.
1: So, like, you're never going to be 100% clean.
0: You weren't away from the controversy, but you didn't get the VAR
1: right calls. So I wanted a clean game, right? Which I think is what we got. And during the game, I kind of felt like I had to bend the knee to Argentina and just say, these guys are just too good. They're just too good.
0: They might be.
1: And so in the moment, it was that. So I went back to watch the second half again. Because the first half, nothing happened. I think neither team had a shot on net. They score, England does, in the 55th minute. And then England, after that, holds their own pretty good defensively. And they progressed the ball a couple times. Declan Rice had two attempts at net, one hitting the net. And it took you right to the hydration break. And I can't wait to ask this of our guest, Martin Tyler, later. Because he's called so many games, I'm curious of what he's noticed about these hydration breaks.
0: Yeah. It's basically a chance for the coaches to reset.
1: It's a reset. But you can either reset and fix it, or in England's case, reset and blow it.
0: Overcorrect, yeah.
1: And so England from 55 to, let's say, 70 were pretty good. And I think they fooled themselves to say, you know what? This is working. Let's just keep holding on. Let's just keep holding on. And when you go back and see it again, Argentina literally had them surrounded.
0: Yeah.
1: And as much as I don't want to blame the coach, because I think the players did a poor job of executing, but it was literally like the football teams that get ripped for just playing prevent. And it was like, remember a high school coach in Cardinal Carter?
0: Oh,
1: up near
0: Aurora.
1: Both of your and my former area, let's say. He always said this thing. He was our rugby coach too. He's like, there's only two things that motivate you in life. Not three, not four. There's one or the other. There's two. It's the fear of failure or desire to succeed. Okay? So at work, sometimes people are afraid of getting fired, so they get their job done well. Some people maybe want a promotion, so they desire to succeed. The motivation, clearly, from England, it was the fear of they were scared. And they were just trying not to give up that goal. And instead of maybe your best defense is a good offense, they looked afraid to go mano a mano, so they just sat back. And lo and behold, surprise!
0: You lose.
1: And I thought that was Messi's best game of the tournament. I thought he was absolutely pinpoint, electric. He did everything
0: he didn't score.
1: Right.
0: And he didn't score.
1: Didn't need to score.
0: Yeah.
1: It was honestly a clinic. And so I don't know how you feel about it. Is it more an impressive end of game by Argentina, or a more flawed end of game by England?
0: I think both things can be true in this situation, because Argentina just, they really didn't even give England an opportunity to breathe.
1: No.
0: Late in that second. They really didn't.
1: Buddy, they were on the power play.
0: Yeah.
1: That's what it looked like.
0: I saw a tweet, and it was actually so good. It said, England looked like they were going to win until they scored.
1: Yeah, that's a good point. And it brings up the sexy stat of the day. Do you know how much England possessed the ball after the 55th minute?
0: 20%?
1: How about 12%?
0: Oh, that's not, for those that are playing the home game, that's not good.
1: So from the minute they scored, minute 55, up until Argentina took the lead, which was, I think it was 90+3, 90+2, something in that yeah. range. In that window, they had the ball 12%.
0: Yeah, that's just not going to do it. And that, again, that goes to A, the style that they played, and B, how good Argentina can be when it matters. They're having a tournament like we've never seen before. Like, I've never seen a team as good as them on the ropes as much. We can also put to bed the notion that they haven't played anybody.
1: Well, what they did yesterday was they finally beat a really good team. They didn't have a lot of

0: distance. Luck go their way. Calls go their way. They just straight up and down went and beat them yesterday.
1: Yeah.
0: Now, and they beat them late, too.
1: I wonder if Tomas Tuchel, if there was a little bit of PTSD from the previous game.
0: So they beat Norway, and we saw the post game. And I was trying not to read into it too much at the time. But I thought it was horrible timing to come out of a game in which you won, in which you were trailing, right? In which Norway was just as good at times. And your first thing is to basically rip the players for not playing good and being lucky to get that win, only to have Bellingham essentially say, without saying it, this guy here has no idea what it's like to play in that kind of game. I thought that just poisoned the water a little bit, Matt, honestly.
1: Mm-hmm.
0: And then you got to wonder, like, the taste it leaves in your mouth. And now this same coach who called you out is now telling you, hey, here's a poor strategy down the stretch we're going to go with. We're going to go five in the back. We're going to pull offensive players. They took out Declan Rice, which was a horrible move. And I just wonder if that really sullied things. And I wondered, like, can you even go forward from this point? Like, it was such a bad thing that happened. But I felt like calling out your team after that big win, and then yesterday saying it was your best game. Like you said, like they were excellent.
1: No, I think
0: like
1: the
0: you're
1: Mexico
0: just covering
1: game
0: your own
1: your
0: behind.
1: Yeah, the Mexico game was your best game.
0: They played terrific.
1: I don't think there's any question about that.
0: And they tried to do against Argentina what they did against Mexico, and what they tried late in, you know, against Norway. And guess what? You don't do that against Argentina. You don't. And no, they made the right changes.
1: And they took advantage of it. Jordan Pickford, I will say, I didn't like the first goal. Like, from, it's a great shot, but from distance like that,
0: yeah,
1: that's hard. That's a hard one for me to swallow. But he made some incredible saves prior to that.
0: But we're calling it save of the tournament. If they win the game,
1: yeah,
0: a couple of those saves, we're calling it save of the tournament.
1: Yeah, and so I'm not gonna get on his case, but your point, and I think it was it was a video you sent me. I think it was Cesc Fabregas,
0: right?
1: That talked about when you take off a striker, even though, like, okay, so you're taking off a striker for a defender, you're going to play five at the back. It's not necessarily that you don't want your team to push, but without being able to have a conversation,
0: right?
1: Everybody just assumes, hey, we're going to park the bus.
0: Buddy, if you need two laps to win a race, and you go in the pits and they decide we're going to take a tire off, you're not thinking about passing.
1: Yeah.
0: You're thinking about just surviving.
1: Yeah.
0: And that's what they did. They were forced into that survival mode.
1: And they were. And it didn't work out for them. Are we surprised that we're also talking, and people out there might think that we're shocked that Argentina won. We're not. We both picked England to win. But it wasn't because, when you break down the two teams, that England is the lesser team, because they're not. It's that stylistically, I've never understood this in sports. I hate it in hockey. I hate it in football, in soccer. Baseball is a little bit different because it's more of a one-on-one sport. But when you have someone on the ropes, don't toy with them. Don't play with your food. Knock them the bleep out. Like this whole notion of, well, we're going to sit back. Do you know what happens when you sit back? First of all, you invite pressure, but you're also telling everyone, we're not going to use the style that got us to this point. So instead of...
0: Yeah, you see that in hockey all the time.
1: That drives
0: right,
1: me. It drives me
0: football,
1: crazy.
0: You see that in football, a team will
1: crazy.
0: Pass, will pass, pass, pass. They get up and then they just hand the ball off. And they just kind of like squeeze too tightly and they can't hold on.
1: No. You know what you do? Put your foot on the gas.
0: Let's keep going.
1: And that's it. Like that drives me crazy in sports. And I never coached at a high level. But when I coached, it was like, you're not comfortable until you're three or four up. And until that point, you better give everything you got and you better put your foot on the gas and end this thing. Because the minute that you start letting team, and that's the other part, they're up 1-0. It's not like they're up 2. If they're up 2-0, I can see that a little bit more. But you're on a knife's edge at 1-0.
0: Well, and they tried, you know what they did? They did a 10-minute style in 30 minutes.

0: it was not sustainable. Like what they did would work if you started that at the 85th minute. And you're like, we're just going to hold on for dear life here. We just got to kill this clock, right? They were doing it. It's like the 63rd, 60, like it's still a lot of time left.
1: Yeah.
0: And it was just never going to be sustainable against that team.
1: Did you see the post-game antics from Jude Bellingham on Barco, where he slapped him in the back of the neck while they were...
0: I saw that, the slap in the back of the neck. I saw Jude... Like, Jude Bellingham, you know, was thrown off yesterday.
1: Yeah.
0: Didn't have a great game. He was jarring with Messi. I think it was just before halftime.
1: Where Messi kind of gave him the, oh, yeah, okay.
0: It was like, if you said, how could you on radio explain a facial expression? The way you explain it is the person did one of the, oh, yeah? Okay, we'll see.
1: Yeah.
0: If you say that, you could already picture what someone would do with their face.
1: And that's the other part of this. If you are playing on England, isn't the last beast that you want to awaken Lionel Messi? Like, pick your spot. Yeah,
0: trash talk great players.
1: Yeah.
0: Like, and they did it with Jordan for years. Yeah. Don't do it. You see fighters do it, just give a compliment.
1: Yeah, go. You want to get in Emi Martinez's kitchen, the keeper? Sure, no problem. Go for it. All right? You want to get into some of the defenders' heads? That's fine. Don't give Lionel Messi any reason to wake up. Because there were points in the game where you look and go, they've done a good job against them. Don't give him any incentive to kick your ass. Because guess what? When you do that, he's the guy who's capable of doing it.
0: Also, the left and right foot thing. Like, you just don't know where he's going to burn you. It's insane.
1: Do you know how much that frustrates me to no end? That guys at that level cannot kick, and he does, kick proficiently with both feet.
0: So, you know what's funny now in our development here? And I don't remember this when I was playing. I only coached for a couple of years. But I noticed in my son's practice, they spend a lot of time now on both feet.
1: You should.
0: On what is your weakest foot. You got to learn to kick with it.
1: Yeah, we did that.
0: And my daughter as well, too. And yeah. That was never a thing. And both of them know how to kick pretty good with the left foot. And watching him do that just makes him even more dangerous. Because now, my God, like you just don't know where he's going to burn you from. And in both assists that he had, it didn't look like the obvious move.
1: No.
0: Right? Like in the first goal, you thought he's going to the net and he kicks it out. In the second goal, you thought he's going in, inside, left foot, he goes outside, right foot.
1: Mm-hmm.
0: So now you have no idea where this guy's coming from.
1: Mm-hmm.
0: Honestly, I had to just like tip my hat to like they're incredible. They are just unbelievable. By the way, do you know the story behind the photo?
1: Yes, the photo of the Lionel Messi holding a baby, and it's Lamine Yamal.
0: So Lamine Yamal's family, for people who don't know this, they won a contest.
1: Mm-hmm.
0: It was a UNICEF contest in Spain, and if you won the contest, you get a photo shoot with a Barcelona player. They happened to win and happened to take a picture with Leo Messi.
1: And Lionel Messi's holding Lamine Yamal near a bathtub, I think.
0: Yeah, he's like...
1: also kind of weird.
0: Yeah, and then years later, they go, and now they're going to meet in the final. Pretty
1: and crazy. Yeah. So yesterday's coaching decision by Thomas Tuchel brought up this notion. What are some of the greatest coaching blunders in sports history? There are a few that jump to mind. If you have any of your own, text us 590-590, name and location.
0: I can't wait to see what our listeners come up with.
1: Standard message and data rates apply again. 590-590, name and location. So we came up with a few. One is the 28-3, Atlanta Falcons against the New England Patriots.
0: And it wasn't a single call, but it was...
1: It was a strategic...
0: The strategy.
1: Because they just decided to stop running the ball, which made them so successful in the first half, and they started throwing the ball, which is what you actually shouldn't do if you're up 28-3.
0: There was a pick, there was a fumble.
1: I get you want to put your foot on the gas against Tom Brady, but they just abandoned the run, which is insane. So they make that mistake. So that was Dan Quinn and Kyle Shanahan and company. To me, the most egregious one.
0: I got two. I'm curious where you're going.
1: The Pete Carroll not giving the ball to Marshawn Lynch, which the show of the league ended up making a parody of it where Taco, who's one of the characters, he's on the beach and he's buddies with Marshawn Lynch and he has a beer and his brother says, hey,

0: throw me that beer. And Marshawn Lynch is sitting beside him. And he says, just give it to me. I can run it over to him.
1: That's so funny.
0: And he's like, yeah, sure. And he takes it and he throws it at his brother, but he throws it too far. And his brother's running and trips over a barbecue and catches on fire.
2: The Pete Carroll one, for me, that's number one all time. You want to know why? There's no guarantees. Like, for all we know, Lynch gets stuffed. For all we know, Marshawn fumbles the ball. Like, you don't know. But I think with these coaching moves, you would rather go down with the right clinical idea, and you could live with it.
0: Yeah.
2: If you hand it over to Marshawn and he doesn't get in, you know what everyone says? What are you going to do? What are you going to do? You gave it to Marshawn Lynch a yard away from the end zone. It makes a lot of sense. And that's why that, along with the Falcons, if you do what you're supposed to do, you then have to live with the results.
0: Yeah.
2: And the Carroll one is terrible.
0: Yep.
2: And it only surpassed. I had another one that was number one for years and years and years. And now goes into the silver medal spot. And that is 1998, Mark Crawford not using Wayne Gretzky in the shootout. You want to talk about a blunder?
0: Well, and a blunder.
2: You put Ray Bourque.
0: Well, instead of
2: Wayne Gretzky.
0: Well, you know why you put Ray Bourque? Because he was good in the accuracy competition in the All-Star game.
2: Yeah, but I remember a skills competition at the Olympics.
0: No. And I think the best part was
2: bad move.
0: On the fan hockey show when we had Eric Lindros, we talked about it with Rod Brindamore. We had Rob Blake talked about it with.
2: Yes.
0: And everybody to a man, like in the moment, I don't think they realized it. But they were like, how did Wayne Gretzky not shoot?
2: What was the story about Wayne?
0: Okay, so Rod Brindamore told the story.
2: It was Brindamore.
0: They were having beers or whatever. And he said, like, hey, guys, how many goals have I scored in this league? And they're like, a lot. He's like, yeah, that's what I thought.
2: And then didn't he stay there, like, fully dressed for, like, quite a while or something?
0: He sat on the bench, right?
2: But even in the dressing room after. Yeah, that's a tough one. But those are, you know, to me, the big ones. I mean, there's got to be others, I'm sure. And, you know, like the order of penalty shots, not giving it to someone too early, too late. There's a bunch out there. Those are the biggies.
0: Dave in Etobicoke has two, and they're both John Schneider ones. So Dave is clearly not a John Schneider fan. Taking out Jose Berríos in the playoffs a few years ago.
2: Absolute blunder. You're right.
0: And the other one, taking out all his bats in the eighth inning of the 19-inning game.
2: I mean, that's kind of a hard one.
0: You don't know that game is only 19 innings.
2: That's a tough one. Who was it? Was it Grady Little let in? Who was it in game? Jeez, it was in the World Series, I think it was. But there was a pitcher that was left in just way too long. It was clear that they had no gas left.
0: I don't remember that one.
2: The one that
0: stands out to me, which happened not to the Jays, but opposite the Jays, was Buck Showalter not bringing in Zach Britton to face Edwin Encarnacion.
2: Yeah.
0: And then he hits the big bomb.
2: Because if you bring him in and he still hits the bomb, you know what you say? Well, we brought our best guy in.
0: Yeah. Best on best.
2: So when we're saying a blunder, it doesn't mean, oh, had they done it the other way, there was a guarantee they would have won the game. No, but you just go down fighting a little bit different.
0: You go down with your best guys.
2: Like if you're England now, do you really wake up today and say, you know what? Man, we gave it our best fight and we just couldn't beat Argentina? No, there's a little bit of a what if that's left.
0: Yeah, 100%. Right? This one from Tony Ferrara in North York. Game 7, 2013 Leafs versus Bruins. Randy Carlyle doesn't call a timeout.
2: Mm.
0: Yep. That's the one thing when you feel, especially in hockey, when you feel like things are unraveling, you call your timeout, and that's that. I had one of those coaching minor hockey, and we were in the All-Ontario semifinals. Well, the OMHA semifinals. It wasn't the All-Ontario semifinals. And these kids were 16, I think at the time, 15, 16. And we were playing against a team that was superior to us. And we were down 4-0 in the first 7 minutes. And our season was on the line. And I just called a timeout and I just said to the kids, I said, hey, guys, this may be your last game of this season. This may be the last game that this group is together because we had been with that group for 3 years. Oh, no, that was the first year with them. And then we were with them for 3 years after. I said, but there's no guarantees that you guys are going to be together because that's when the age groups had combined.

0: I said, why don't you guys just go? And I'm the rah-rah, like, be loud, whatever, get in people's grill. And I said, why don't you guys just go have fun?
1: Just see what happens.
0: We won 6-5. Right? Like, though you have no idea how much a timeout can mean just calm everybody down. And if Randy Carlyle does call a timeout there, you have no idea what's going to happen. But they were unraveling.
1: Well, and that's why I go back to these hydration breaks again, because it has an impact. The momentum, whether it stops the momentum. Like, here's the other thing. Even if they don't have their hydration break yesterday and Argentina still makes those subs and England still plays that style, not stopping, it just kind of moves the clock a little bit different. I think it would be in England's advantage to just keep that going. Like, it puts more pressure for you to fix it. Like, think about it. If you're the trailing team, you either fix things on the fly or you get 3 minutes to stop and reassess.
0: Yep.
1: Right?
0: You know how there's, by the way, just because this came across my timeline, this is, for a lot of people out there, this is going to be a tough one. You know how there's the recall on salads? We're going back to food again. All these like salad kits.
1: I said it years ago. Salads are dangerous. So you got to be careful.
0: Yeah, 100%. There's now an FDA recall of more than 735,000 packages of Pillsbury bread rolls due to possible glass contamination.
1: So it's a.
0: They've even got the Pillsbury Doughboy.
1: It's a bread recall?
0: Can't believe it.
1: Listen, if it's salad, I'm going to call it dangerous. If it's on bread, I'm going to say, no, you can't believe everything you read. You can't take it all seriously.
0: Oh, man.
1: I don't remember growing up and going home and having to wash everything you bought 10 times before you could even ingest it.
0: Oh, yeah. Well, they spray everything with nonsense now, right?
1: I get it, but...
0: How much we have to wash our fruit and stuff today? Oh, right. My God. Trying to think of other coaching blunders that have happened. Like, there's it's not even a coaching blunder, but Don Cherry in the series against the Montreal Canadiens and too many men.
1: Yep.
0: And he said he took
1: that's owner, up there. That's,
0: he took
1: that's right
0: ownership of it. Because I've always wondered about that. Because remember, Sheldon Keefe was still the coach, so maybe it was 3 years ago, maybe four, where the Leafs took like 1,000 too many men penalties. And somebody's like, well, that's on the coach. I'm like, how is that on the coach? Because guys aren't paying attention? Like, what is he supposed to babysit them? That's not on the coach. So I never understood why. Like, I know why Don Cherry took ownership of that. But in the same breath, it's like, that's not the coach's fault. Guy jumped early or jumped when he wasn't supposed to or wasn't paying attention to the coach. Always listen to your coach. That's the moral of the story here.
1: Where do you stand on execution? Because if England wins the game, you know what we're saying? We're not talking about the coaching strategy. We're like, man, the players were terrific. They were warriors. And then when we lose a game, you go and nail the coach. I think the coaching strategy yesterday was abysmal, embarrassing, terrible. But the players also didn't execute either. Like, they also could have played that a little bit different, and they buckled themselves.
0: To me, I hate that coaching decision, so I can't even put that. Because I think the players are looking at that going, well, you don't want us to press here? So I think that coaching decision has a mental impact on the players because now they're being told like, hey, he doesn't trust us to not make a mistake when we have the ball when we're pressing. Because that's exactly, he's trying not to make a mistake. And when you put that in the back of your players' minds and you have them playing cautious, you know what you're going to do? You're going to make a mistake. And they did.
1: Exactly.
0: So I think that becomes a whole mindset thing for these players.
1: You know, and sometimes the errors, Matt, aren't in being too conservative. Sometimes it's being the opposite. Bill Belichick, 4th-and-2 against the Colts in the AFC Championship in Indy. I believe they were up 21-0 and 21-3, and then the Colts came back to win it. He went for them 4th-and-2 on their own 28, and people roasted him for that.
0: Yep.
1: And, you know, it was a bad call, obviously, at the time. But it was one of those things where that one wasn't about being scared and holding back. It was almost being a little too ballsy. And when it works in your favor, it's different. Sean Payton with the onside kick to start the second half of a Super Bowl and winning it, we look back. If we're doing a segment on...

0: the greatest coaching calls of all time, that would be on the list.
1: Yeah.
0: If that fails and Indy gets the ball, scores, and never looks back, he makes this list.
1: Yep.
0: So it could really swing from one or the other pretty fast.
1: Alex in Oakville. Gibby leaving Price on in game two of the ALCS against KC. We had a 3-0 lead. You didn't have a 3-0 lead. The Jays had a 3-0 lead, and our bullpen, this is a good one for me to get, could have gone in and saved the game, forcing a game seven with Stroman as the probable starter. There's a lot of John Schneider hate from a lot of these listeners today.
0: I think he gets a little too much ribbing. Here's one from Mike at Etobicoke. Nick Nurse calling a timeout up 7 against the Warriors in game 5 of the finals. Yeah, like those coaches' timeouts, like I know.
1: They end up winning, so that one's a little bit different for me.
0: No, but you know what's tricky? Like the timeout stuff is such a momentum boost or not. And then there's actual coaching decisions, play calls, and then there's coaching strategy. So Tuchel yesterday was technically not like the Pete Carroll. It was more of the Dan Quinn with the Falcons.
1: Yes.
0: It was a style.
1: It wasn't a singular moment.
0: But, you know, but even the Falcons, Matt, to go back, like passing the ball, I mean, if you're up 28-3, I get it. You have to run the ball.
1: But
0: isn't passing it, like, weren't they just trying to continue what got them there?
1: They ran the ball really well in the first half. Yeah. They completely abandoned the run in the second half.
0: Yeah.
1: Because then New England started to score, and then they started to ramp up the passing even more and just completely stopped
0: running. And you know what they were doing? It's like you're up 28-3, you give up a score, and you get desperate to get that exact score back.
1: Yeah.
0: Instead of just, what is the score of the game? Kill the clock more. They almost became obsessed with trying to match them score for score, and it burned them.
1: Tuchel gets all the blame. Don't forget the first sub was 17 minutes after the goal. England was under constant pressure up to that point. The players backed off long before Tuchel went to a fifth back. Ian, in Aurora. I understand that, but it's not like he's not talking to his players while he's on the touchline either. Like, there's a clear message after they score.
0: Well, like I said, if you break down the last 30 minutes, the first 15, they were still defensive, but moving the ball in the other team's territory. The last 15, they just sat back and were just getting pelted by these rockets.
1: Yeah. All right, we're going to take a break. When we come back, something interesting came across my timeline the other day, and I wanted to get to this because I think it's such a fascinating look at, and because we're talking about soccer, which is, mm-hmm. you know, there's chants, there's anthems for teams, there's all sorts. Jack White was interviewed by ESPN, and they talked about Seven Nation Army and its impact as a stadium anthem. And there was some really fascinating stuff that came out of it, where it originated. And then, you know, the question of, is Seven Nation Army the most recognizable beat
0: mm-hmm.
1: in the history of music? It's really fascinating. We'll get to that. And then we're going to ask you the question. What are your favorite stadium anthems? 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I'm a big music guy. I know you are too. And I'm curious to get Mikey's thoughts on what his favorite anthems are as well. Stadium anthem talk when we come back. 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

Sportsnet 590 The Fan. Matt Marchese, Mike Gentile here with you. So, the song that you just heard, Seven Nation Army, by Jack White, well, the White Stripes, that song alone has generated like almost $10 million for Jack White. Because he is the sole, he was the writer of the song. And just to give you a little bit of background, that beat was discovered during a

0: sound check. They were on tour, and the tour manager, or one of the tour managers, and Jack White's playing it, and he tells his wife, Meg, or wife at the time, hey, give me this beat. And so he's playing a riff. She plays the, and then he's like, that actually sounds really good. And the tour manager's like, yeah, that sounds okay. And then it becomes one of the most recognizable beats in the history. Now,
1: I love those stories.
0: Yeah.
1: Like where it comes from. I've never predicted it.
0: So now, then we move forward. Where did it become a stadium anthem? So it was 2003, Club Bruges from Belgium is playing AC Milan in the Champions League tournament. Club Bruges goes into this game, and AC Milan is stacked at the time. Shevchenko, Maldini, I think Nesta was on that team. Gattuso was on that team. Like, they were legit. I think they had just won Champions League the year before. So the fans of Club Bruges are going into this one not really expecting much. They score in like the 50-something minute, and the whole crowd of Club Bruges fans starts going, oh, oh, right. oh. And it starts resonating throughout the stadium. First time we ever heard it in a stadium. And then from that point on, it was adopted by so many, and it became this big thing. Here's a clip from ESPN talking to Jack White and his take on the evolution of Seven Nation Army as a stadium anthem. Here we go.
2: There's people who say now about Seven Nation Army that there's an argument to be made. Some people think that it's the most widely recognized melody of all time. If you have like 8 billion people on the planet now, and soccer is the most widely famous sport in this planet, everybody and their brother has at least heard this melody, if not chanted it themselves.
0: What do you make of that?
1: That's insane. Like, the simplest little beat is that recognizable. Like, everyone knows what that is.
0: Yep. And not only that, like you said, even if you don't know what it is, you've heard it. You've right. even probably done it at a sporting event. Like, think about how many teams, like college football teams, that come into the players come into the stadium right before the game for the intros, and everybody is jumping at this college football stadium yeah. with that song playing in the background, and they were jumping in unison to the beat. Think about how many soccer fans chant it at a game. Right. So there could be some pushback, like, partially because it's older, that We Will Rock You could be more recognizable. But my argument to that would be, with everybody having music at their fingertips for the last 30 years, maybe let's say 25 to be generous, 27 when the song made its way onto the sporting scene, that it's more recognizable because of that. Because everybody has access to it. Whereas before, like, We Will Rock You, if you heard it on the radio or you heard it at a concert, you heard it at a stadium, fine. Now everybody has access to it on your phone, on your computer, whatever. So I could absolutely see that argument, especially because its relationship to soccer, which is obviously the most widely played sport in mm-hmm. the world. Mm-hmm. So I totally understand the point. We put together a list of, and text us with yours, 590-590, name and location, your favorite stadium anthem. So, Mikey, I'll open up the floor to you with yours first.
1: Well, there's the obvious. You mentioned We Will Rock You. Crazy Train is an obvious yep. one. Welcome to the Jungle is a great one. Mm-hmm. Like Guns N' Roses, Jump Around, Thunderstruck. But I have a couple. I have, I don't know, Andrew, do we have the Daft Punk one ready? Daft Punk. The Raptors used to use this all the time, and I think France used this for their goal song this year, and that's One More Time.
0: He's still pulling it up.
1: It's okay. It's a perfect song at a state, because you got to ask yourself, too. It's got to be simple. It's got to be, if it's a lyric or something or a beat that you could, there we go. Or a buildup with, like, when the beat drops, everyone just knows to get into it.
0: Yep.
1: And I think back to when the Raptors started this, when they first made the playoffs, like the Vince Carter.

0: Carter era Raptors.
1: When you were tripping over Patrick Ewing.
0: Yeah.
1: With two big ice bags on his knees.
0: That's a good one. And then there's other songs where you know the song, you have no idea the lyrics, you have no idea the performer, the name of the, you know nothing other than the sound, to the point where we were like, how do we even look this thing up? And luckily, the Edmonton Oilers used this as their goal song. You're gonna recognize this one.
1: Oh, this is Kerncraft. Kerncraft 4000. Is it this one?
0: No. That's
1: the
0: different
1: one I'm thinking
0: one.
1: Of.
0: You're right. It has a different beat to it. See, that song we just played, what gets me more than the beat was just the lyrics and the messaging through those lyrics. The oh, you know, it has a build. It has a build.
1: So some of my favorites, Enter Sandman is another one where
0: Virginia Tech. Are you kidding?
1: And that's what I was going to say. Yeah. For me, like Virginia Tech walking into their building with that playing and everybody going absolutely bananas.
0: What did you just say? The buildup.
1: Yeah, 100%.
0: You have the guitar that starts. Then you have the kick drum come in.
1: Yep.
0: And then you have the song start. So it's a total buildup.
1: Or the closer coming, like Mariano Rivera coming in out of the bullpen.
0: Yeah.
1: Right? Like that. Those are things that absolutely stick with you. Mm-hmm. How about Trevor Hoffman coming out to Hell's Bells?
0: Another great one. Very Undertaker-like.
1: Yeah. Again, with the buildup.
0: Yeah.
1: The other one was when Edwin Diaz used to come out to...
0: oh, yes. That's right.
1: The trumpet song there.
0: And he kept it. You know what? I don't like that he kept it when he went to the Dodgers. That song should have died with the Mets.
1: Yeah, find something else.
0: It was very weird that it went to another stadium.
1: Some other ones, Lose Yourself by Eminem, which is a big one, like late in a game.
0: Oh, good.
1: I find it more so at a hockey game that gets played for whatever reason. Shout, of course, because I'm a Bills fan. Mr. Brightside, because I'm a Bills fan, and those are two classics. And the other one, because I like the sing-along aspect, and it's only just recently become a stadium anthem, is All the Small Things by Blink-182, where they sing it at, like, Avs games.
0: You know, it's funny, because certain songs, and sometimes it's better. Sometimes it's for the betterment of the song. It's maybe, like, a 5 or a 6-star song, let's say. And then within the sporting realm, it becomes a 10 out of 10.
1: Yeah.
0: So, you know, it changes, and I wonder, a song like Wonderwall was already an absolute banger, one of the greatest songs from that era, and rock in general, just an amazing song. When you hear it now, you can't help but think of England and their fans chanting it during games.
1: Like
0: changed now.
1: Yeah. As a Liverpool fan, like, you'll never walk alone hearing all the fans at the stadium chanting that, that just gives me chills. That was the song I danced with my the mother's son dance at my wedding.
0: Well, really?
1: Yep.
0: Yeah, that's another thing.
1: I sure did.
0: Too.
1: So here's a couple. Rob in Bradford, Chicago Bulls intro. Don't know the name of the song. That is Serious by the Alan Parsons Project.
0: Yeah, that's a good one.
1: That one was that because of. If it was any other team other than the Chicago Bulls, this is it here.
0: Wow.
1: But if it wasn't the Chicago Bulls.
0: I was waiting for the player intros.
1: Starting guard, 6'6", from North Carolina, Michael Jordan.
2: Scotty Barnes is going to be all-star. He's going to be the face of this league.
0: At center from Canada, Bill Wennington. True story.
1: The Final Countdown by Europe. That sent in from Dominic in Toronto. Celebration by Kool and the Gang. That one from Ryan and Barry.
0: I got to say, it's not a bad song that's been named. These are all good.
1: Can I tell you my first introduction to Celebration by Kool and the Gang? My mom, in her old red Jetta, had a Sun Jammin' tape. I think it was Sun Jammin' 2.
0: Yes.
1: And that was one of the songs on there, I'm pretty sure. So that's where my introduction to
0: you want to hear
1: Kool and the Gang.
0: Kool and the Gang Celebration song. Remember going to Wonderland and you would do a video like a rock video. Do you remember this?
1: Yes.
0: So they would put you on a green screen and they'd play a song and you would like pretend you're in the video. And it was two songs. It was California Girls by the Beach Boys and Cool and the Gang Celebration. And I remember I took the guitar and I was pretending to like smash it as if it was like a heavy metal song. But every time I brought the guitar up, it wasn't broken. So it was obvious that it wasn't hitting the ground. But that was, yeah, Celebration, not exactly the guitar smashing song.
1: No, Na Na Na Na, Hey Hey, Goodbye.
0: Yep. I think of the Habs with that one for sure.
1: We Will Rock You, of course. Enter Sandman. We just talked, somebody, Duke and the Hammer mentioned Seven Nation Army. Like, yep. That's to me the one, Ethan from Vaughn. Is that our Ethan? Where is he? No, it's not him. He's shaking his head behind the glass. The Chicago Blackhawks goal song. That one is by the Fratellis and it's called Chelsea Dagger.
0: Also very powerful lyrics. It just really gets you with the messaging.
1: That's it. Yeah. Chelsea Dagger. How about this one? Getting Canadian on us. I like this. Rob in Burford, Money City Maniacs. By Sloan. You ever heard that one?
0: That's a good one. Yes, I have.
1: Yeah, you have. Money, and you know what that one is? You know what you're talking about, lowering the volume on specific songs? That one you can't play too loud because of the sirens at the beginning. Unless you're a fake cop.
0: Yeah.
1: Because then people start to figure out, hold on a second, what is that noise? That's it. And this is one of those, again, the buildup. This is a banger. And they're Canadian, so it makes it even better. We are paying so much in royalties in this segment. We're going to get a talking to after this. Our pal Nick Liu sends in, Welcome to the Jungle, Guns N' Roses. There's so many. People are just, they're going crazy here. Stadium Love by Metric, keeping it Canadian. OK Blue Jays, Ron and Pickering. Ross in Mimico, Hell's Bells. Jason in Toronto, The Joker and the Thief by Wolfmother. That's a great one,
0: yeah,
1: too.
0: We were playing that one in the newsroom before the show. That was a good one.
1: I'll give you another one. This one should get played more at stadiums, but they won't do it because it has the word hell in it. Probably get in trouble for that. Hell Yeah by Rev Theory. That is a classic. So that one and its connection to sports is, I don't know if you watch this show, I was a big Blue Mountain State watcher.
0: Right.
1: And that was the intro.
0: Never watched it.
1: Oh, that show is, it's so ridiculous, but it's pretty funny. It's about a college football team. And the guy who's the main character, he gets recruited as like this high-end quarterback recruit. But he has no interest in starting. He just wants to be the backup. So he does everything in his power not to start, but everything in his power to not be the third string quarterback.
0: Oh, my God.
1: That's a classic. 50 Mission Cap was sent in, and Alan Parsons Project again with Sirius. There's lots. Jump by Van Halen, Blur, Song 2. This one is good because, and then we're going to take a break.
0: I love Jump. That's a really good
1: one. Yeah. So this one is good because if you think about the song, I think about it in this respect too, but I also think about it because it's from a very impactful episode of The Newsroom. Remember that show?
0: Yeah.
1: Okay. Fix You by Coldplay. It's the Montreal Canadiens coming out to that. And it's not a song that you would think about as this like banger intro, but it just works.
0: Yeah. Like on paper, you wouldn't say that would be a great intro song for a team. Oh, no. You know what I got to bring up before break? Hall & Oates. The old Leafs goal song, You Make My Dreams Come True. Yeah. That was a great song.
1: Yeah, I didn't like it for that.
0: I don't know why they had to go away from it. Sometimes it's cheesy and it works. It was so synonymous that I actually kind of liked it. Then they tried to reinvent themselves, shot themselves in the foot, and now they don't really have anything.
1: Here's one. Kurt Montgomery, who's a tattoo artist in the city. Kurt does great work. That Alan Parsons song, Sirius, was also Ricky Steamboat's entrance music before WWF had to pay for the use.
0: Right. That's right.
1: So there you go.
0: A Steamboat Macho Man match with that song starting. That's a good one.
1: It's there's lots of them out there. Thanks, everybody, for texting in.

0: Well, we're going to keep the text line rolling. There's lots of newcomers to the city of Toronto. There may even be one that comes back to the city of Toronto. What will be the highest selling Toronto sports jersey by the end of this year? You've got lots of options. You could talk about the guys that are still here, whether it's our Austin Matthews, William Nylander. Maybe we put John Tavares in that category. Some of the newcomers, Sergei Bobrovsky, Gavin McKenna. How about Kawhi Leonard? Does he overtake a guy like Scottie Barnes? Has Vladimir Guerrero Jr.'s season made people sour? All of these are on the table. Text us 590-590, name and location. What will be the highest selling Toronto sports jersey by the end of this year? 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

0: What a banger this one is. Is this Timmy Trumpets? I remember the first time. Okay, so can I? I hate that I'm going to admit this on the show. I'm a big covers guy. Not bed sheets. Get your head out of the gutter. Like covers of songs. Big fan of when they take a song and they change it or somebody else sings it.
1: Not they that I don't. Repurpose it.
0: Yeah. Have you heard like some of these AI covers?
2: Mm-hmm.
0: I appreciate music so much.
1: Now we're cheering on AI.
0: I know. I appreciate music so much and the process that goes into it. I hate that I like some of this stuff. Yeah. I heard Tipsy, the Shaboozy song, as an Irish folk song. My kids beg for me to play this. They dance like crazy. My son spins in circles like a madman.
1: They will grab songs and say, like, here's a Metallica song or something done as yacht rock. And yes. Then they'll remix it that way.
0: So where's the one here? I'm not going to play it.
1: But we're letting the robots win.
0: But Mike, it's so good.
1: You want to know the greatest cover of all time?
0: What's that?
1: Like there's a couple. You know the song, With a Little Help from My Friends? The Beatles song was actually redone by Joe Cocker, and he made it better. And even the Beatles said he did it better than we did. So, like one of the more like famous covers. But if you're talking a one-time performance, have you or anyone else ever seen the band Heart do Stairway to Heaven at the Kennedy Center Honors when they honored Led Zeppelin?
0: Is that, oh yeah, that one is fantastic.
1: It is the greatest. Like if I were to go to like my most played videos,
0: yep,
1: YouTube or whatever, it would be likely Italy's 2006 runs of the World Cup would be right up there. Various home runs of the Jays, which I think we're going to do tomorrow. And that one there, like there's like a few of those performances. That one there, I would submit that no one will find a better cover of a song ever done in the history of music.
0: So couple that, I mean, we didn't want this to turn into music talk, but so
1: no,
0: we got
1: the Jersey stuff coming up. It's
0: okay. I'll play this for you in the break. You know, the song Human Nature.
1: Of course.
0: Okay. It's a synth wave R&B. I can't stop listening to it. But my favorite covers, Stephen Wilson Jr., who you know that we've listened to, Stand By Me, poof, it's amazing.
1: He did a Nirvana song also.
0: Yes, he did.
1: Something in the Way.
0: Yeah. So that one, and then Luke Combs doing Fast Car by Tracy Chapman. He did that.

0: at the Country Music Awards, I think.
1: You know what was better? Doing it with Tracy Chapman.
0: Yes. Yes. So good. So good. Anyway, okay, enough of the music talk. The question before the break was, what Toronto sports jersey will be the biggest seller or highest selling jersey at the end of this year? So some of your options, you can look at the Toronto Maple Leafs. You can talk, maybe it's still Austin Matthews for some. Maybe it is William Nylander. Maybe it is Gavin McKenna or Sergei Bobrovsky. If the Kawhi Leonard trade happens this century.
2: I'm maybe, a fun guy.
0: Yeah.
1: I think those are your top two, McKenna and Kawhi. Are they not?
0: But I wonder, like, Vladdy Guerrero Jr., has this season made people sour on him?
1: Yes. Absolutely. Now, if you're going to buy any Jays jersey, you kind of start from there. Like, I think the new hot one would be Ernie Clement. I think, obviously, he's the fan favorite now and that sort of thing. But
0: Dylan Cease?
1: Yeah, Cease would be up there as well. And you know what's funny? Jerseys are so expensive now. You're kind of looking at what is the long-term progress and, you know,
0: who's going to be around the longest?
1: Yeah, like if someone's gone in a year, like, I'm not so sure.
0: I got an Alexander Steen jersey when I was a kid. I liked the player, but I also looked at it and said, he's going to be around for a while. He was traded within like a year and a half to St. Louis.
1: Like Cease, you feel like, you know, $210 million. I'll go and spend the money on the jersey. It's very tricky.
0: So in terms of the highest selling jersey, to me, I think it is not even close that it's going to be Gavin McKenna.
1: Mm-hmm.
0: I think it's like not, I don't think Kawhi Leonard, Austin Matthews, like any of the names that we mentioned, I don't think it's even close for this reason. One, Kawhi Leonard's coming back. So there will be plenty of people who already have Kawhi Leonard jerseys.
1: But they changed the jersey since.
0: Yeah, but still.
1: Those are now older throwbacks.
0: They're expensive, though.
1: They're expensive, but I'm saying as soon as you don't have what's currently in, like you look at all these soccer games, they got jerseys from 1998, right?
0: Yeah.
1: But the vast majority are like right now.
0: Yeah.
1: People want what's in.
0: I can't remember the last jersey that I bought. It was probably a Josh Allen jersey. Yeah, it has to be. I bought the Josh Allen red jersey. I was hoping that the Bills would send me one of the white ones. The ones from the stadium game. The whiteout jerseys. Anna Dua got one.
1: I can't remember the last one. And you know,
0: I know like Davies every man on the 53-man roster, but can't get one of those. Shout out Buffalo Bills. But to me, the Gavin McKenna thing, like how many people went online and were just like, hey, Leafs, don't overthink this. It's Gavin McKenna. You're taking Gavin McKenna. To the point where people even bought Gavin McKenna 72 jerseys, to which you can either change that to Bobrovsky or just change the one number from a 7 right. to a 2. Or a 7
1: and
0: to a 9.
1: And if it was Stenberg, it's not the same thing.
0: No. And then I would argue that it's probably Kawhi Leonard. I may even make the case that it's Sergei Bobrovsky.
1: You think that many people? Because I don't know if they feel long-term committed with him.
0: I think they look at the resume, and I think that's what changes it.
1: Unless you're paying by letter, then we got a problem.
0: But I think to me, like the whole Gavin McKenna thing, being the first overall pick, you talk about the longevity of it. Like his jersey, to me, vastly outsells Austin Matthews as well.
1: I think it's interesting. If you strip everyone of every jersey, so imagine everyone at home has no jerseys at all. You have to restart your closet. How would you go about it and who would you start with first? It's interesting looking at it that way because what's tricky is when you already own a lot of the jerseys, you're not going to, you know, obviously Matthews won't be a top selling one because everyone already has it. That's why I think the practice of this project is interesting. If you were to start from scratch, where do you go?
0: I think
1: McKenna is going to be not just number one, far and away the number one seller in this city. By a mile.
0: I would make the case that Gavin McKenna this year will have a top five selling jersey in the National Hockey League.
1: Yes. 100%.
0: I think that goes without saying. When you talk about...
1: It's just everything. It's him, where he's from, the flashy style.

0: The first overall pick.
1: Yeah, all of that matters. And the other part is, a lot of people have soured on William Nylander, Austin Matthews. Like, that's real. Just like they've soured on Vladimir Guerrero Jr. because of the season that he's had.
0: Well, so Matthews and Nylander have never won anything. So there's sourness. Vlad has gotten further. At least they almost won last year. That's more of a soured on Vlad is almost a this year thing. Although, honestly, the numbers have regressed in the last few years, to be honest. But his ceiling and what his level of accomplishment is much higher. Much, much higher. McKenna's everything that you want in terms of hope. Because he hasn't even played a game yet.
1: Mm-hmm.
0: And what he could be is just as motivating.
1: So, Les from Stratford, 100% Canadian. It would probably be McKenna if he gets off to a hot start. But Varlin and Clement look like they are picking up steam at more games now. The Louis Varlin one's interesting. Because I've never, like, unless you're like Mariano Rivera or Trevor Hoffman, can't imagine that a lot of closers' jerseys have sold over time.
0: Yeah, they're not usually near the league leaders, but they kind of should be.
1: You would think.
0: Like, if you think about it.
1: This is from Mark in Kelowna. McKenna's number will be one of the top-selling jerseys. Mike from Angus, Gavin McKenna, Kawhi a close second if he's here. Donovan in Toronto, Dylan Cease may steal the show. McKenna from Nick in Stouffville. Like, based on these answers, Loud Chris says Kyle Anderson will be the number one selling jersey.
0: Maybe Loud Chris should become Quiet Chris with these messages.
1: somebody says Vladimir Guerrero Jr. at the thrift store. That's tough. Come on. Better get used to it. He's going to be around
0: for a long
1: time. They'll
0: get me on the thrifting. You know my whole thing on thrifting.
1: No, I don't.
0: These guys don't know this.
1: I don't know this. How do I not know this?
0: Like, giving a name, like a new name for something that's already been done and trying to make it cool. Like it's old clothes, right? Oh, I thrifted that jacket. Thrifting is buying clothes that other people farted in. That's what thrifting is. I'm going to put that on a t-shirt. Andrew Adams is laughing because he's probably heard this story 8 times. Between here, the gym, in the control room. But that's what it is. Enough of that thrifting.
1: Oh, here's one. You're going to love this. And by love, I mean you're going to have a real opinion on this. Me again, guys. Who is me again? Me again. You don't even put a name. Me again. I can't find your name here. Anyway, so me again says, long, boring drive here. Sorry that we are a part of it.
0: I hope we're helping.
1: Why would anyone want a jersey anyways with anyone else's name on it? Isn't that like getting a t-shirt with a beer brand on it? Who really needs it?
0: Why wake up and try to have fun?
1: I was going
0: to
1: say, me again sounds like the real life of the party.
0: Hey, sorry about that drive. You obviously hasn't put you in a great mood. Hey, how about this one? Should the Raptors bring back their North jersey as a throwback next year?
1: No, I still like going purple.
0: You know, the purple's a weird one because they obviously didn't win nothing in that either.
1: But
0: I'm just
1: good.
0: Thinking with Kawhi, I think the Raptors set needs to change. I'm going to say this, and I don't want to offend anyone that is pro-Chevron, but get rid of the Chevron.
1: Yeah, you can't.
0: Enough. It's ugly. I think now with Kawhi coming back, if it happens, they should do it. Maybe work in a raptor claw, maybe work in a tree from like Aspiration or something, but you got to have something in the new Raptors logo, but I think they're going to change it.
1: I think they should just get Aspiration as a sponsor.
0: They should, man.
1: Like, really, really jump into this villain.
0: Can you imagine if the trade gets done and it's finally approved and then they unveil Kawhi and they have a tree planting ceremony downtown? I'd love that.
1: Well, you could actually say
0: that'd
1: that he's
0: a troll
1: done something
0: move.
1: For Aspiration.
0: Hey, so yesterday, we mentioned the Jays silver. Like, is the silver one
1: that's
0: your
1: the
0: favorite
1: best one.
0: Of their whole kit?
1: Man, the old powder blues with the Blue Jays writing on it, like the good... Blue Jays writing with the white with the line in it.
0: Yeah.
1: That's classic to me.
0: Like the Royal ones now are pretty, pretty sweet.
1: Yeah, they're good, but man, I like the old
0: white's
1: school.
0: A classic clean color.
1: I like the old school. The gray ones for me are the Those are my favorite. Because I'll tell you why. So you mentioned, and this is actually something that we can do in the next block. Because I don't think, we don't have a guest in the next block, right? Quiet, pipe down over there. Too much fun. You guys are having too much fun back there. Stop it. This is not the business of fun. Sporting events or a sports period, whether it be like, let's say the 92 World Series or the Olympics, the 2002 Olympics, that you rewatch.
0: Okay.
1: Or you rewatch like highlights of it or whatever. Okay. We can do that in the next blog. What are things that you go back and rewatch? Because also they aired the 1992 World Series stuff last night on Sportsnet.
0: It was so funny watching that. No score bug.
1: Yes.
0: No crowd behind home plate. It's just a blue wall.
1: Yeah. So we'll talk about that. But I love those ones because, as a teaser, I used to watch a VHS. Do you clowns behind the glass know what a VHS is? Adams knows. Look at professional Chris just goes thumbs down. Ethan, you know what it is? Oh, he does. Loud Chris has no idea. He's way too young. You don't know what a VHS is, right? Yeah, okay. Oh, now he's getting offended. Christian, you don't have Instagram. Do you know what a VHS is? Yeah, he does. Okay. So I used to watch a VHS that when my mom used to work at Eaton's, for whatever reason, at Eaton's, Pat Borders was there signing autographs. And we got this 1992 World Series VHS signed.
0: The commemorative edition.
1: Yes, by Pat Borders. Yeah. I watched that thing, as my mom would say, on peat and repeat, like all the time. And those were the jerseys that they won in. So to me, it's the nostalgia factor because they won. So I think that those jerseys, it's just what they mean to me. Whether or not they are the best looking, even though I do think they are, it's a snippet in time where they won something.
0: We got some good kits in our city. Like, I think the Raptors are the weak link currently because I think they could be much improved. The Leafs you can't touch.
1: Yep. Well, you can take a stripe away like they did at one point.
0: If you go to like the Argos, for example, classic, the double blue, now with the teal, amazing. The new Temple jerseys are fire, as the kids like to say. Look incredible. TFC's always been good, right? Like, there's no real bad jersey in our city. Is there a favorite one of the bunch for you in general? Like, the Leafs, like, do you like the white one, the blue one better? Because they're going to have one this year, by the way. And all we know is that the color beige is included.
1: Yeah. The white ones for me.
0: I've already told you the story. Do you know the story about why hockey went back and forth with the dark at home, not dark at home?
1: Well, it was about...
0: You ever heard of this thing before?
1: It was about what you wear on the... Well, sort of, but go ahead.
0: So when the Leafs last won the Stanley Cup, despite what people think, the jerseys were not black and white.
1: Yeah, they were.
0: The TV was. And the home teams always wore blue, right? Visitors in white. And the thought was all the teams coming into town look the same because they all wear a white jersey. And the thought was marketing-wise and everything else, when the Rangers are in town, let's see the blue. When the Red Wings are in town, let's see the beautiful white and red, the black and the orange of, or the black and yellow of the Bruins and that sort of thing. So they switched. And now all the home teams wore white for years and years and years. And it all changed when the NHL agreed to start having third jerseys. The first alternate jersey, if I remember correctly, would have been the Rangers Statue of Liberty jersey. And it was and it was dark.
1: I have that one at home.
0: Right?
1: Signed, game worn, Adam Graves jersey.
0: So here's what starts happening. Now everyone goes for their third jersey. What color is the third jersey? It's not white.
1: Yep.
0: It's a deeper, darker color. And where would they wear these third jerseys? At home.
1: Yeah.
0: Now the visitors are wearing the whites for some games, the darks for other games. From a monetary standpoint, it would cost more money to travel with two sets of jerseys because of the amount of bags you'd have to pack, checking all that, you know, like you have to pay for it. And so they thought, well, since the third jersey gets worn all the time and it's dark, let's just flip it back. And that's where we went to the dark jersey at home to go along with most of the third jerseys at home and the visitors aren't white.
1: Yeah.
0: I got to tell you, even to this day, like it took a while,

0: I still have a hard time adjusting to the dark jersey at home. For hockey, I like the white, and it always would match in the playoffs where there's a whiteout and everyone's waving a white towel. Yep. It had that look. The one that really messed up now, so baseball stuck with it, right? Baseball's fine. Football's the only one that was always dark at home.
1: Mm-hmm.
0: And there were only a few teams that actually wore the whites all the time. And one of them still does now. That's the Dallas Cowboys.
1: Mm-hmm.
0: Washington used to wear white at home. And the Dolphins used to always wear white at home. And finally, Cleveland Browns. These are all the teams that used to only wear white at home. The one that's really messed it up is the NBA. Because the NBA said now, there really is no home or away. So you'll get a green jersey against a red.
1: Yeah.
0: And I just think it's just so bizarre.
1: Yeah, I don't like that. So you talk about airports. Can I tell a quick airport story as it pertains to athletes?
0: Right.
1: So I was probably 6 or 7 years old. My family and I were flying. No, I would have been 6 at the time. My family and I were flying to Halifax, Nova Scotia. And we were going to visit some family out there. And we're flying to Halifax or we were flying to Myrtle Beach. I can't remember, but I was around 6 years old. And we get into the airport and the Winnipeg Jets had just played the Toronto Maple Leafs. So my dad, and I was a big hockey fan, like knew all the players' names and stuff like that. And I didn't really know, I knew the names because I played NHL PA 93 on my Super Nintendo. So I was familiar with all the names, but I couldn't put faces to the names. Maybe a couple here and there because I had hockey cards, but for the most part. So a bunch of the Winnipeg Jets are at Pearson Airport when they were flying commercial. So I go up and I have the hat that I was wearing was from the team that I played for, the Chincoosy Blues, and I wanted to get it autographed by all these players. So the company that my dad owned at the time was called Eastwood. Mike Eastwood was one of the players. So I was like super excited to meet Mike Eastwood and have him sign my hat. So I think it was Mike Eastwood. And I had met Timo Solani. He was at the newsstand. Like, couldn't have been nicer. Okay. So Mike Eastwood and Chris King are getting their shoes shined. Okay. So Chris King now works at the National Hockey League.
0: Yeah, I was at the league office for years.
1: And I asked for Mike Eastwood's autograph. And Chris King looks at me and goes, "Hey, kid, what am I, chopped liver?" And he was totally like joking. My dad is just howling. So they were a really cool group to meet. Tim Chevalier was the goalie at the time.
0: Got his autograph. I remember those teams. Those were some great players back then.
1: So, but looking at, back to our question, because we got a bunch of them. We went on a tangent talking about jerseys and airports.
0: Yeah, we're saying in 2026, starting from now into the fall and such, what would be the highest selling sports jersey in Toronto?
1: So we got more. Tom in Niagara. Oh, wait, hold on. That one's a different one. This one was from Matt in Red Deer. More people would buy Radish jerseys than Bobrovsky, but McKenna is one for sure. It's probably a good point. I can get on board with that.
0: From the area, I get it.
1: Also, 8-year contract, no move.
0: Isn't it funny that like before you buy a jersey, you got to go to Puckpedia and just check what their salary status is?
1: Yeah.
0: 3 years or more. Thing is, like certain jerseys, you can get away with no name on it and then kind of figure it out later. Not football.
1: No.
0: They look awful.
1: No, that's not good.
0: They look awful.
1: Gerard from Toronto. Clement is the new baby face of Canada. I think that's probably fair. This one coming in late, but Derek and Hamilton says Okamoto.
0: Yeah, that's another rising star for the Jays. But honestly, if you said, hey, you're walking in to Rogers Center, no one has any jersey there or home, you could pick which one to put on like today, because it would be affected with this year. And maybe it's a segue to some Blue Jays talk in a minute, but I think people may go with the Clement one right now.
1: Yeah,
0: at this moment.
1: They might. Wayne from Burlington, Dylan Cease should be the next biggest selling jersey. Dude's a stud. I really think I think that gets underrepresented. I think, especially after his performance at the All-Star game and the season that he's had and the fact that he does have a lot of term and money on his contract, I could absolutely see Dylan Cease being in that conversation. But because of the because of hockey in this city.
0: Of this team.
1: Yeah.

0: He's going to be the
1: Well, he is. Because of hockey in this city, to me, I don't even think it's close. I think it's Gavin McKenna going away. Like, going away. Because for the reason that you mentioned, you said one word, and that's what especially that fan base thrives on, and they need it. Hope.
0: Yeah.
1: He signifies hope for this franchise. And I think that people, you know, they really latch on to that, especially with this team. If it was a different, like, if he went to the Florida Panthers and you're talking about highest selling Florida Panthers jerseys, I don't think that he would be number one. I think there's a whole host of guys that would be in that conversation.
0: No, like McKenna's the perfect storm. He's the number one pick. He's the number one pick for an original six team. And the time that he's joining the team is when they're trying to turn the page. Like, think about the perfect timing. Like, if you knew they were going to stink the next few years, if they were in a rebuild, like, that doesn't feel as good, right? If they were a solid team that was already a cup contender, he'd be kind of gravy, like a nice to have. Think of the timing. He's joining the team at the time that they want to take a horrible season and turn things around. So it really is the perfect storm.
1: Yeah, I totally agree with that. What are some of the jerseys that you own?
0: That,
1: like,
0: I own?
1: Yeah, like some of the names, because I've got some bangers.
0: Do you really? Oh, yeah. Like, Davies is my most current one.
1: Okay.
0: For soccer, that one makes sense. I got a Lauer in there somewhere for Raptors. But most of my recent jerseys, Matt, have no name on the back.
1: See, all
0: I like the jersey, but I haven't put a lot of the names on the back.
1: So all of mine have names on the back. So for my 30th birthday, I was gifted from my brother-in-law and my sister-in-law a Pascal Siakam jersey. Love Pascal. Got to meet him and everything when I was doing primetime. Pascal was great. So I have a Pascal Siakam jersey. That's fine. I have a Wendell Clark jersey because I love my throwbacks with the C, right, fight strap, everything. Some of the Bills jerseys that I have are like, they're tough. Like, people laugh at them. So I have a Josh Allen jersey. Totally fine. I have...
0: Don't tell me Trent Edwards or something.
1: No. I have a Paul Posluszny jersey.
0: Yeah.
1: Former linebacker. Because they stunk at that point. He was a high draft pick. It was like, you know, I had to get it. Mario Williams, who signed the big ticket and ended up not being very good.
0: Didn't exactly work out.
1: I have also a CJ Spiller jersey, who is good for like 2 years.
0: If that.
1: I do have a LeSean McCoy jersey as well somewhere. Someone gifted me an Eric Moulds jersey. That's way too big for me.
0: You're still going. How many Bills jerseys do you have?
1: I think I have seven. I have a Marshawn Lynch Bills jersey. That was my brother's. I somehow lost my Drew Bledsoe Bills jersey because I had one of those too.
0: It's a classic. What do you do when your jersey gets signed? Do you wear it? Like, you're not supposed to wear it, are you?
1: You're not.
0: Like, I see people with a jersey on with a signature, and I would be worried that I would just sweat that thing right off.
1: Okay, so I'll tell you.
0: So to me, you have to frame it and hang it. Like, you don't wear it again.
1: I also have a Thurman Thomas jersey as well. So, funny story about that. We went to a Bills game years ago, and my cousin got just canned. He was absolutely gunned, and he wore his signed Thurman Thomas jersey to the game. I'm like, why are you wearing that? I was like, first of all, you are not the cleanest eater in the world. You, when you're drinking, you might as well be wearing a hazmat suit.
0: Right.
1: He got mustard all over this jersey. Like, everywhere. And I was like, you are an absolute pig. And I was like, now that jersey's ruined for you. So you have a Thurman Thomas jersey that's signed and it's got mustard.
0: Hey, I got one for you.
1: Fuchs texts in and says, I miss you guys.
0: That's better than him saying, you guys are struggling. You're doing jersey talk?
1: Yeah.
0: It's a very July topic.
1: I'll tell you who has a lot of jerseys. Mama Fuchs has a lot of jerseys.
0: Absolutely.
1: She's got a lot of jerseys.
0: Better collection than those Bills ones you just mentioned. Hey, which, by the way, Maddie, how about this? And I thought about it with Argentina yesterday. Are there teams that you have disliked and then come around on? A team that you, like,

0: despise.
1: Come around on or respect?
0: Or even respect. Because yesterday, listen, I haven't been cheering for Argentina. I'll be honest.
1: You should, because the majority of their team is of Italian descent. So.
0: But I've been cheering against them. And yesterday, I just like, man, I feel like I got to bend the knee here. And then I was thinking about teams that I did not like at the time, but you end up having respect for them later. So I'm going to give you a few that really stood out. Because something we do that's weird with Argentina is what we do with a lot of great teams. We get like success fatigue. So it's like, oh, Tom Brady.
1: Yeah, Patrick Mahomes.
0: Mahomes. Yeah. It's like, why? Like, we get tired of greatness. Like, we do.
1: Florida Panthers.
0: It doesn't make sense, but we do. And growing up, I always cheered against the 49ers. I just thought they were the big, bad bullies.
1: Yep.
0: And I wanted, like, the Bengals to beat them in the Super Bowl or other teams. Not to happen. It's funny. I cheered against the Chicago Bulls with Michael Jordan for all six of their rings, for all six of their championships. And if you ask me, best team, best player, I will fist fight people over the Bulls and Jordan.
1: Yeah.
0: Love Jordan and those teams now. I learned to respect them. So then I thought, like, so what was behind it? At the time, it's so easy to go for the underdog story, right? And I wanted Barkley to win his first title. They beat Portland and Clyde Drexler was one of the teams they beat. They beat Seattle. You wanted Stockton and Malone to get their first title. So I found myself always cheering against the Bulls, and then you have a different respect for them. And here's one of the biggest turns for me, and it's a team you just mentioned. Everyone ripped on the Buffalo Bills when they went to four straight Super Bowls. And at the time, always cheered against them, just for whatever reason, didn't like them. I liked Dallas growing up a bit, the Giants, and they beat them all. And it wasn't until years later, once again, if you say, who are some of the best teams that you've watched in football, even though they didn't win, that's a dynasty. You go to four straight, I know they have no wins, but hasn't been done since. Like that doesn't happen. It doesn't happen. And it's so funny because at the time you feel one way, and then years later you kind of look back and have a little more respect that way. So I don't know if there's any teams out there that the listeners want to chip in on. But it's funny. Sometimes you just look at a team, you don't like them in the moment. And then later on, you're like, maybe I don't love them, but I have a lot of respect.
1: I'll tell you what would do it when you talk about those Bills teams. If you watch the Four Falls of Buffalo, the ESPN 30 for 30, or maybe it's not, maybe it's just an ESPN documentary, whatever it is. If you watch that, they will be a soft spot in your heart because of what that city endured, what the team endured, all of that. For me, it's the New England Patriots. I'm not supposed to admit that because I still hate them as currently constructed, and I will hate them forever. But
0: how do you argue against Brady and Belichick?
1: How do you disparage Tom Brady and Bill Belichick for what they were able to accomplish? They won the division like 20 years in a row. And the one year that they didn't was Brady got hurt, right? When Matt Castle was the quarterback, and they still went 10 and 7 or something.
0: I think 11-5. I think they barely missed the playoffs that year.
1: Yeah. So that's the team for me. Like, other than that, there's not really anybody that
0: I grew up a Habs fan, hating the Boston Bruins. The Boston Bruins. And if you look back, two players that I have a total soft spot for, Cam Neely and Ray Bourque.
1: Yeah.
0: Hated those guys growing up. But sometimes it's weird. When you hate a team and they're your rival, you see them all the time, you watch them so often, you kind of like them a little bit.
1: Yeah.
0: Like, it's almost like people in Toronto have a hard time hating Patrice Bergeron.
1: Yeah.
0: Like he's the subject of so many nightmares for Leafs fans. But when you watch a rival so long, you can't help but respect them a little bit.
1: Yeah, you should respect greatness. Like, that's the reality.
0: But I found that yesterday with Argentina, I almost had to just tip my hat, bend the knee, whatever it is, and just say, man, that's just, that's a team that I'm going to be cheering against in 2026, but then defending years down the road.
1: All right, we're going to take a break. We talked about it a little bit in this block, but I wanted to bring it full circle and ask you, the listeners, 590, 590, name and location, standard message and data rates apply. What are sporting events, whether it be highlights from a tournament or one specific game, that you find yourself rewatching constantly?

0: Maybe in the game. Yeah. But like, go back and watch it. Like, look for Steve. It's pretty funny.
1: So we ask you, what are the games or moments
0: your biggest rewatches that you rewatch?
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0: Adams saw my t-shirt and played Green Day. Nice. I am wearing my Green Day album shirt. The Dookie album. I don't even know. I've said that like twice in the last week. Because Daniele Franceschi, who's not a music guy, said that one of the first, or the first album he bought was one of the Green Day albums. And I said, it, for him, it was probably International Super Hits.
1: Well, I remember they were big. Remember the Woodstock 94? Was it 94? Yeah, 94. They were like, that's kind of where they came up. Like, that's where they, honestly, it changed the course of music at that point.
0: Have you ever watched
1: Punk was in and all that sort of stuff?
0: Did you ever watch a documentary, the Woodstock one, where they just torched the place?
1: So you're thinking of, and you're right.
0: Maybe that, it was Woodstock.
1: No, it was Woodstock, but 99.
0: Yes.
1: Limp Bizkit. It was the 30-year anniversary, and it was a disaster.
0: Yeah.
1: Just because where the world was at that time, the type of music, it was like the whole thing was just violent.
0: Was Insane Clown Posse there too?
1: Yeah, like it was not a celebration of music.
0: Yeah, I like how we just turned this into a music show. That's what we do.
1: Well, it's sports adjacent. You want to know a very underrated Green Day performance? Look up the CFL when they played the Grey Cup in Hamilton. I would dare anyone to go back and watch it. Every song was a killer performance live. They were terrific.
0: They're great. Okay, so we asked you before the break, what sports moments, events, tournaments, highlights, whatever, that you find yourself constantly rewatching? So I talked about the 92 World Series, also because I was too young to remember that. So looking back on it, it was so cool because they won in 93. I was still too young. My cousin actually had the 93 VHS. So I had 92. He had 93. He didn't watch it as much as I watched the 92 one. But I also go back, the 2002 Olympics. Canada in that tournament. I watched the goal highlights from that. 2006
1: the Sakic
0: World Cup, Italy. I rewatched that. And I absolutely do not watch any of the Buffalo Bills collapses in the playoffs in recent memory.
1: Yeah, with them, there's nothing to watch.
0: Correct.
1: You got to win. So I have one that's number one, and then it's a far stretch from the others. And I, to this day, constantly watch this one. And what's funny is, with all our big championships, it's like your favorite TV show. The best episode is never the finale. It's always the penultimate episode.
0: Yeah.
1: And I find, of all my memories of everything that I love the most, it was never the win. Like the Jays beating the Oakland A's and Dennis Eckersley, and that team in the ALCS to get to the World Series, I almost enjoyed it more than the World Series, right? The one that's number one for me is, and people are going to roll their eyes, we've been talking about it all week, but it's in World Cup week, Italy 2006. However, the semifinals against Germany. See, the actual final, I don't watch over and over. It was stressful. They were losing in the game, the Zidane headbutt. It went to penalties. That was not a fun game to watch. It was fun to celebrate after. The actual game was not fun.
0: Yep.
1: But 06, it's in Germany.

0: Germany at that day had never lost a single World Cup game on home turf, ever, ever. And it's a 0-0 game, and Italy wins an extra time, 2-0.
1: You remember the goal scorers?
0: Absolutely. Grosso,
1: yep.
0: And then it was Del Piero. In fact, I mean, I won't do it here. I can even do the play-by-play in both English and Italian. That's how much I've watched this.
1: Oh.
0: I saw a T-shirt this week where it was the back of the shirt was the play-by-play of the final call. So to translate in English, it was like, Totti passes it to Gilardino. Gilardino over to Del Piero, scores. Italy's going to Berlin. Pack your luggages. Like that kind of
1: stuff.
0: Yeah. And I watched that game because it was just a thrilling game. It was so exciting. You didn't expect to win. And then I'm like, so many of these games, like I like the one before, like with the Raptors, I don't go back and watch Raptors Warriors in that run. I'm more likely to watch the Kawhi shot against Philly.
1: Yeah.
0: How many times, now that's an iconic shot.
1: Sure.
0: Yada, yada, yada. But I do find the rewatches aren't the finality. It's not the championship. It's just
1: the moments that lead up to it.
0: It's something that you knew. It's like you have these moments. Like even last year, like the World Series was so good, so it's hard to say anything else. But like the Seattle series, the Springer home run, you just knew it led to the World Series. Even if they won the World Series, that like you would never forget that moment.
1: Yeah.
0: Getting there. You know what I mean?
1: Yeah,
0: so,
1: 100%.
0: So I find a lot of these moments are not the final part of the story, but like leading up to it.
1: By the way, Aaron in Caledon says, I remember Dave Steeb's shoes. He slips and falls backwards into the pile, if memory serves me correctly.
0: Am I not right? I was right about Dave Steeb.
1: So here's some that some of our listeners have texted in. This is Brad from Aurelia. Greatest catch in NFL history, Julian Edelman against the Falcons, which we talked about earlier that game.
0: Yeah.
1: Never get enough of that and his reaction afterwards. Rob from St. Catharines, Clark versus McSorley.
0: Oh, what a beauty.
1: Paul from St. Catharines. As a big Jays fan, I was pissed when they missed calling the first ever World Series triple play, which if they had replay, he was out. Stephen Hamilton.
0: VAR. Yeah. Yeah, no VAR.
1: Stephen Hamilton, 98 CFL East Final. Paul as Baldiston kicks the last second field, winning field goal to beat the Alouettes and send the Ticats to the Grey Cup. Being in the crowd for 13 at the Sky Dome was an experience as well. Ryan from Barrie, 2010 gold medal game, Vancouver in Vancouver, Canada versus the U.S. Mark from Oshawa, Rock versus Hogan, WrestleMania 18.
0: Listen, I'll be honest with you, that's on my list.
1: I've watched that
0: a million times.
1: I'm getting chills just thinking about it.
0: It's the crowd turn.
1: It is electric.
0: But see how it turned from the Rock to Hogan. That was right here in our city.
1: Yeah, and it was a great success. Alex and, that one's a different topic. Dimitri from Toronto. This has to be tree. It has to be.
0: Down the hall from us.
1: Greece title run, Euro 2004.
0: Of course it's him.
1: Although, then he says, biggest underdog story ever and Blue Jays Rangers seventh inning pure cinema. That's a crazy rewatch too, because if you watch the whole thing, it's four.

0: He played at the highest level soccer possible when he was 16. Yes. Coots, believe it or not, I know my Buddha body and milk bag body right now doesn't indicate I actually used to be athletic. Thanks for listening. He doesn't miss us. He's
1: I go. I have one more for you. This is not a whole game. This is the final drive. Tom Brady's first Super Bowl against the Rams.
0: That's a good one.
1: I've watched that drive. And it's funny because John Madden, during that, is like, I don't know what these guys are thinking. This should just run out the clock. This should just take a knee. Like the whole time, he's like, what are they even doing here? And then you actually see it escalate until you get to the Vinatieri game-winning field goal.
0: Alex from TO, two-parter. Olympics 2002, Wayne Gretzky's press conference after the Czech game.
1: Mm-hmm.
0: And then Bob Cole's call on the Sakic 5-3 goal in the gold medal game, which is an absolute
1: great call.
0: Classic. Jonathan in Bradford, another one. Jays Rangers 7th inning. Yep. That's the craziest inning in baseball history by far.
1: Oh, everything behind it, how it came down, it was intense.
0: Here's a good one. Mark from Newmarket. 1996 4x100 relay final.
1: You know what? Also on the list. That's a good one. Even Bailey just winning the gold in that year, 984. Olympics are good ones. You can go back and just watch those. Like they're like in their like little capsules.
0: Yeah, 100%. Like you watch the highlights from it. Chris behind the glass. That's loud, Chris. January 16, 2019, Raps versus Celtics. Kyrie hits a three from the log. If you're gonna type it in, like at least get it right. You can't. That's a good one. Andrew Adams says he's 19. He can't spell yet. From the logo to close out a 27.18 dime performance, grabs his jersey in the garden. We all thought he was staying, and then left 4 months later. Here's one.
1: Love that. When you got to like dial back the archives and go, we're going to do a way back playback back in 2019.
0: That was a long time ago for him. Doug, this was from Fred in Kirkfield. Doug Gilmore, OT goal 93 against St. Louis.
1: Okay, St. Louis, the back and back. I put the Nick Borshevsky goal right up there too.
0: Well, funny you mentioned that because that was the next text we got.
1: No
0: Borshevsky tip in to beat the Red Wings in Detroit and the Bowen call same year. Doug Gilmore wraparound double overtime. Cujo against Cujo on the Blues. Dominic and Tottenham with that one.
1: On that call, Joe Bowen and Gord Stellick.
0: Oh, Gordo was on that call.
1: Gordo was doing color back then.
0: Here's one. Hulk Hogan versus Ultimate Warrior. That would have been WrestleMania 6 at
1: WrestleMania
0: the Skydome.
1: 6 at Skydome, yeah.
0: 87 cup-winning goal from the faceoff. It's awesome because my father was behind the net and I can see him celebrating. That was Jimmy in Niagara Falls.
1: Then there's 91, the old Gretzky to Lemieux. A classic highlight.
0: What else we got here? This is from Mahendra in Brampton. Michael Johnson career ender when he lost to Donovan Bailey the 150-meter race at the Skydome when he pulled up with his hamstring.
1: They called him a chicken. He's a chicken. Remember Bailey was
0: Donovan.
1: So
0: Donovan Bailey is an absolute legend.
1: That's what was great about that game airing last night on Sportsnet. Like you look at it. You would never usually say to yourself, I want to sit down and watch a classic game. And then you ever just, like, it's very old school television. You'll flip to it and you can't turn it off.
0: Yep.
1: I couldn't turn that off. Just everything about it.
0: It is an absolute classic. You know what? We got to take a break. Our first guest is around the corner. And boy, oh boy, is it a good one.
1: It's a beauty.
0: He is the broadcaster for the World Feed, or has been, for the World Cup. 13 consecutive World Cups for our next guest. Martin Tyler joins us when we come back. It's Sportsnet Today. Sportsnet 590 The Fan with Matt and Mike. Back in a moment.
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8: 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And who can argue with that?
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0: Sportsnet 590, The Fan, Matt Marchese, Mike Gentile here with you. This is this hour three?
1: Can you believe it? This is extra time.
0: This is extra.
1: Nothing was settled before the 90, and we are now in extra time.
0: Especially for the guy that normally hosts just 2 hours. I got to ask for a raise this week.
1: Are you running out of steam?
0: Buddy, I was lucky to roll out of bed this morning.
1: Are you saying you should have come off the bench?
0: Yes, 100%.
1: You should have come off the bench.
0: This should be my first hour and only hour, because our next guest is the guy that I want to talk to. He is a legendary broadcaster, 13 straight World Cups. He is the legendary Martin Tyler. How are we doing today, sir?
2: Well, I'm doing well because I'm actually on the same time zone as you guys, which over the last 5 weeks has been quite difficult to handle. A lot of requests I've had for interviews, and indeed making sure I'm at the game at the right time. So lovely to talk to you. What can I do for you?
0: You could do a lot for us, especially with your historical knowledge of the game. But I wanted to focus on yesterday's game first, and then there's a couple of things that we wanted to talk about later. But, you know, yesterday's game, I saw a tweet about this, and I thought it was such a proper way to describe what happened. And it said, England looked like they were going to win until they scored. Is that an accurate description of what went on yesterday?
2: I can understand somebody seeing it that way. Of course, the goal actually does give a great impetus, but it does then give you something that you have to defend. It changes the perspective of the game. I suppose the corollary to that is if England scored in the 95th minute, well, mind you, these days probably the 103rd minute, with all the added time. But if England had scored very late in the game, then they would have been able to manipulate what was left in the game without conceding. Of course, this time they did go defensive. They're not the first team to have got a lead in this tournament and gone defensive. They're not the first team in this league, or country, as I should say, in this World Cup, to have messed up by going defensive. You invite pressure, and that Argentina pressure obviously told them it broke England in the end. They were going, it does feel a missed opportunity. And I, as you know, I broadcast for the World feed, so I'm very impartial on this. And I did think that the team in white should have won. If you looked at it after 70 minutes, the team in blue certainly deserved to win when the final whistle went.
1: So one of my favorite calls from you yesterday had to be saying that they scored in a flash, Gordon, England up 1-0. I thought that was a great line. I wonder if a lot of people noticed it and messaged you about that.
2: Well, you have to be of a certain age, I think, to understand it. But the pause was important.
1: It was excellent. So during that, I was thinking, wow, maybe England's going to win. And then I was like, maybe Argentina's going to tie it. And then I was like, Argentina's surely going to tie it. And then it was like, damn, they may win this thing before the 90. It really did escalate quickly late in that game.
2: From just a broadcaster's perspective, guys, it was a wonderful game to commentate on. Of course, you know, there are certain aspects of the early part of it that probably the game would have been healthier without. But nonetheless, sport is a contest, and the World Cup is the most prestigious prize of all for the nations, of course, but also for the players taking part. And I think we have to understand that when the stakes are very high, that tempers are likely to be short. So the game got over that. And, you know, apart from the political statements at the end of the game, unfortunately, I was not on the air to be able to broadcast. It was one fairly and squarely, I think, by an Argentina team that just refused to lose. And that was just too much for England, who had come through several crises earlier in the tournament with flying colours. And with that tack, really, particularly in Mexico, when they'd had a player sent off at the Azteca Stadium. So you couldn't maybe blame the change of tack, if you like, the withdrawing of the attack, because there was a bit of previous history. But in the end, it was the wrong thing to do, because the result tells you it was the wrong thing to do. But you can't wind back the clock, as many coaches would like to do that.

0: He took a calculated risk, Thomas Tuchel, and it didn't pay off. They didn't give Argentina any defending to do in the last 10, 15 minutes, which would have, I think, probably got England the second goal. But they withdrew and they withdrew and they withdrew attackers that had to be good, and they scored the flash Gordon, who scored a very good England opener. And so they were left without the power, really, and without the wherewithal to defend properly. I mean, Argentina had a lot of headers at goal in that last 10 minutes, which is very strange because the whole nature of the substitutions was to put on some big guys who would win the headers in their own penalty area. But it was the world champions for a reason, aren't they? And many of those players have World Cup winners or medals already. So they weren't going to let their crown slip just because they went behind.
1: So, you know, there's a moment in the game where Jude Bellingham and Lionel Messi, they kind of get into it, just chatting with each other, and it was a little bit more than chatting. It seemed as if Jude Bellingham was almost trying to get under the skin of Lionel Messi, and I don't know what was said, but the facial expression that Lionel Messi makes where he's like, oh, okay, you want to do that? Now it's my turn. And when he, like, the last guy, if I'm playing on any team, that I would like to awaken from a slumber at this point, the way he's going, is Lionel Messi. And what he's done in this tournament at 39 years old, it just feels like the engine just does not stop running. You've seen a lot of historical games. You've seen a lot of historical performances across a World Cup tournament. Where does Lionel Messi's tournament at 39 years old rank for you among the greatest that you've seen?
0: Well, you'd have to put it in on a par with the last tournament, of course, which he played an enormous part in Argentina. It's his sixth World Cup. He's done pretty much everything that there is possible to do within a tournament. He does have this ability to watch games rather like the commentators, where he comes in, where he's watching the game from on the field and assessing and knowing where the weaker points are and being able to find those points, and sometimes they are verbal, like as you indicated. But you know, a lot of that goes on in professional sport, as I'm sure you well know. I don't think they were poking the bear or anything like that. I just think it happens in the course of the game. And Jude Bellingham, like everyone who took part, very competitive. But Messi had this ability, and what was so astonishing was the right-footed cross that produced the winning goal. Because, you know, people think he's, you know, totally left-footed, but he clearly isn't. And we've known that for a while, but the right foot is a weapon only to be used in emergencies, I think. And that was seen as that. And it was a spellbinder because it caught England out completely. Two of their experienced international defenders were way off where they should be. And Lautaro Martinez headed in the winning goal. So, he's super special, and you never tire of watching him. And he has obviously a lot of grip on the way football is played, because he can do things that other people can't do in any international match. You know, that was the first time he'd ever played against England, which is extraordinary, really. He played over 60 other countries, but he'd never played against England before. I think England were pretty grateful that he hasn't played against them before after what he did in the World Cup semi-final.
2: One thing that stood out yesterday is how good England looked after the goal immediately, right up until about minutes 68, 69, where they had the hydration break, and then it all turned at that point. Not just yesterday, but for the entire tournament, because you called so many games. How have you viewed the hydration breaks? Has it changed momentum?

0: it was very well controlled, and the players benefited from that. There are lots of viewpoints on it. I have to say it was brought in for the right reason. I wait to see what the game itself thinks about it. The coaches love it. I spoke to a couple of coaches who coached in the competition, and they really like this opportunity to be able to speak closely to the players and have that 3 minutes. It is the equivalent of a tactical timeout, as well as the rehydration that is necessary. A tactical timeout, I think a lot of traditional football fans would say it's not necessary. It's a game played in halves, not in quarters, but I think we just have to see what the implications are of this tournament, what people like about it, what people don't, not just about the hydration points, but been other factors as well. So it's a tournament in its own right, but every tournament moves things on. There are law changes or this kind of implementation. So I just accept it, deal with it, and recognise that why it's happening, and on we go. The joy is still being sitting in the commentary position, to be honest with you.
1: And your spot is very temperature controlled as well, which is a great thing. So looking at this final now, the greatness of Messi and really, he's kind of, I don't want to say he's carried this Argentinian team, but he's obviously been the catalyst. Where when you look at Spain, they haven't had the one guy that has carried them that has been super impressive. Maybe people thought that was going to be Lamine Yamal. His tournament hasn't been what we would have expected, but Spain as a team has been as good as we've seen maybe ever in terms of, you look at the goal differential, the fact that they've only allowed one goal, they shut out the French team who had been an absolute juggernaut through basically the entire tournament. How do you kind of handicap this final? Because it does feel like if Spain gets up a goal, they're going to try and shut things down, which they've done incredibly. But there's also the thing in the back of everybody's mind that is Argentina, all they've done is have comebacks throughout this entire tournament, it feels, especially in the knockout stages. When you look at this, how do you view this final?
0: Well, you're talking about basically a team against an individual, which is very simplification of it. And of course, Argentina got plenty of players in support of Messi, but he is the leader of the pack, unquestionably, both on the field and I would imagine at the training ground, just generally. And Spain's team performances have got them where they are. And Lamine Yamal has done well, but he just, some of the other celebrity players, if you like, have done better numbers. Oyarzabal scored 5 goals. He wrapped in the penalty against France with a great aplomb. He's not an out-and-out central striker. They haven't really got one. They're younger, but then England were younger than Argentina. And probably most of the teams that Argentina have played have been younger than them. So it is a case of, I think the team play gives Spain their best shot at it. And the fact that they rightly say they've only conceded the one goal, and Unai Simón, who's not everybody's top choice in Spanish football, to be honest with you, but he's certainly De La Fuente's top choice, and he's had a brilliant tournament. So it's a really fascinating game, and the World Cup final deserves this. The cream have risen to the top, haven't they? The top four nations in the FIFA rankings have been the four semi-finalists. So it is very much it's gone to form this World Cup. Although we've had lots of comebacks and dramatic moments, I've really enjoyed it as a tournament. But the big guys are in, and the big prizes are waiting, obviously, either Spain or Argentina.
2: You've called games with England in this World Cup, so obviously with Kane and Bellingham. You've called games with Holland, Norway, and obviously Messi in Argentina. Does anything stand out to you, your most memorable moment that you experienced getting to call in this entire World Cup? Obviously yesterday the semis was of most importance, but maybe a single play, a player, something that really stood out to you.
0: It's far better for you to tell me that, because I do it, and people's reaction to anything in public is their personal reactions, and

0: personally, I enjoyed seeing Sergio Aguero sitting in the stand yesterday. It gave me the opportunity to just have a little a personal moment with the, you know, the fact that that famous goal, I'm very lucky to be associated with. But I tell you what the thing of the tournament is for me, and it's not a broadcast moment, it's the football. I think the match ball for this World Cup has been, it's like you get another 100 yards off the tee if you're a golfer with it. When you hit it, it keeps going. And we've had over 40 goals from outside the penalty area. Enzo Fernandez struck one just to make the point in the second semi-final. And I've loved that because shooting from distance has gone out of fashion with pass football, almost trying to walk the ball into the net. And headers, you know, I'm probably showing my age here, but and also the fact that I was not very good, but I played up front and all I wanted to do was head the ball and score goals. So that, to me, has made a massive impact on the tournament. And that is from all the games, all 102, and two more to go. So that'll be my abiding memory. We've all had the different footballs, different brands, and they are different in their construction. I think this has only got four panels, this one. And, of course, it's got a chip in it as well. I don't know what difference that has made. But I can remember being in South Africa trying out with some ex-pros and then played a game with the ball brought in for that World Cup just to see what it had. But I just wish I was a few years younger when I could strike a few shots with this ball because I'd probably score a few more goals.
1: There's one ball in particular. Now that you say that, I can't remember if it was the World Cup ball, but maybe it was 2002. That seems to stand out. And I think the ball was like a silver and black.
2: It might be the Jubilani ball.
1: I don't know.
2: It might have been that one.
1: And it stands out to me because I remember.
0: Jubilani was the South African one.
1: Yeah. So this one, I think it was 2002. And we had one of those with my team that I was playing with. And I said, because of the way that ball traveled, and I was the one taking the free kicks, I said, listen, we need that ball as our game ball. We need that all the time because that thing just flies off your foot. I totally understand it. So we were reminiscing here. We were talking about moments in sports that we rewatch. And for Mike and I, because the Canadian men's national team has not had a lot of those moments. There have been a few of late, but they haven't had them certainly like, as we call it, the motherland of Italy has had. And we talked about 2006. And, you know, the World Cup final, if you're a fan of either France or Italy, was very stressful. But we talked about the semifinal, and it was Italy against Germany. You were on that call.
0: What a game.
1: It was. And we talk about, you know, the Grosso goal was great, but the Del Piero goal to seal it, and you were on that call. What do you remember specifically about that game that just kind of stands out to you?
0: Well, the quality of the game. Neither team deserved to lose. And also the lateness of it, because I had to find somewhere to sleep because we were going to the next semi-final. The next day was in Munich, the other side of the country, and there was a train leaving in early hours of the morning, and this game was going on and on and on. And much as it was a problem, I wouldn't have mattered if I had stayed up all night watching a game of football like that because it was sensational. The other thing about Fabio Grosso is his wife was pregnant. And we were staying in the same hotel with the Italian wife, just by chance, you know. And so we were wondering, she was really heavily pregnant. And then he scored the winning penalty in the final. So I remember it was Grosso's World Cup for me. And you're obviously right to say Del Piero is much more famous player and scored a great goal. But those are my personal memories. And I slept all the way through the early hours to Munich and just about them. And the second semi-final was just the opposite of the first one. It wasn't particularly stunning. And back to back, but a privilege to be there. And great call, guys, for the game. One of the great games, undoubtedly.
2: Martin, you alluded to it earlier, being on the world feed and being objective. And we love soccer or football, being called by people from the UK, the sound, everything about it lifts the game to new heights for us. And I've always been impressed how people like yourself have been able

0: to do things like yesterday, even though I know it's the world feed, but the maintenance of being objective. Like, what is the secret behind calling a game that way in the way that you guys have done it? Because I'm always impressed every time I hear you guys call a game.
1: Well, that's very kind of you. It is, it's not something just to do with the world feed. I mean, my love of football is the game, the actual simplicity of it, the fact that, you know, you can be any size, any sex, and we play the game, and then you've got a chance of, you know, jumpers for goalposts, the sheer simplicity of it that people play. You don't need all the kit, you don't need special equipment, you just need a ball, and off you

0: No, and I've always wanted the justice in the game. I've always felt that sense that the better team should win. Obviously, it's sometimes exciting that doesn't happen. You get the giant killing games. But I've always treated both teams with the same preparation. I don't, you know, there are times where you say, well, you don't need to know about them. They're just making up the numbers. But it's never been like that for me. So I think in doing that, in preparing both teams with equal dedication, you don't always have a lot of time to do it. But if you do have a bit of time, then you can really make sure you're up to speed with both sides of the argument. So I think it comes through from that. And of course, I am English and I'm disappointed that I have seen, I wasn't there, but I, in my lifetime, England have won the World Cup. I did go to one of the games, actually, one of the group games. So I feel for the people who don't know what it's like for the country to explode into joy as they were hoping that they would be doing this coming Sunday. It's not hard, as hard as it might seem. That's my philosophy about it, trying to be fair to both sides. And if that comes over, it's very kind of you to say it, but that's what I'm striving to do.
1: And you are absolutely fantastic at it. As someone who played a lot of the EA Sports FIFA games growing up, thank you for that as well. I spent many an hour playing those video games growing up.
0: I bet you play it better than I did. That's for sure.
1: I think so. I hope so. But I can't say for certain. What I can say for certain is that it's been an absolute pleasure to talk to you, sir. Thank you very much for doing this. As someone who grew up listening to your calls, whether it be the Premier League, whether it be the World Cup, EA Sports video games. Thank you very much for doing this. Safe travels home, and I look forward to the next time I get to chat with you.
0: Me too. Really kind. Thank you very much for having me on. I've enjoyed it. Thanks a lot.
1: There he goes. Martin Tyler, a longtime soccer broadcaster, legendary soccer broadcaster, 13 straight World Cups. Like, think about that.
2: Well, don't you
1: talk
2: get
1: about
2: that?
1: Staying power.
2: Yes, and that sense, like, honestly, like, is it just me? When I hear the Brits call a game,
1: it feels better.
2: Well, first off, it's better. And it's always funny hearing, like, you know, like an American calling it. It always just sounds weird. There's a shot. Oh, the keeper's got it now. And down to 10 men. Ooh, across the box. And the corner kick. Like, it never sounds right. But the English call games, and maybe it's just something different. Maybe there's no difference. But every time I watch a game that someone like Hill call, is they really focus in on not making themselves the story. They are there to amplify what they see.
1: Capture a moment.
2: And as they would say, we're describing the pictures, is what you see a lot of the English broadcasters say, the pictures in front of them. And I do find that they never try to make themselves or their calls sound big and rehearsed. And, oh, this is going to be replayed. They kind of just react in the moment. Even Martin yesterday, and the game winning goal is like, oh, it kind of felt like you were watching it saying the same thing, like, oh, God, here we go. And, like, no homerism. And, like, to be from England and to maybe see England make a final, I don't know how you control that.
1: Yeah.
2: And there was no bitterness during it. No, like, oh, here we go again. Like, it was perfect. And I honestly think they do it differently than most. I have to give them credit.
1: You know, the one thing that makes certain broadcasters great is not only understanding the moment, but letting things breathe.
2: Yes, there's a lot of that. The old Tom Cheek, the late Tom Cheek that worked here, Colin Jay's, would always say, offer, got to let the broadcast breathe.
1: Yeah.
2: Someone else who uses that trick, you know who uses it a lot, does a great job with it. Dan Shulman knows.
1: Mm-hmm.
2: He's got a good tact for when that crowd is at a certain level.
1: Yeah.
2: And he's spoken about it saying, there are times where you don't want to hear me. You want to hear the crowd.
1: Yep.
2: And he's very diligent about it. Very, very, very, very diligent about when it's time to let the broadcast breathe. I think is the most important thing behind a call. And just like describing, you know, like the emotion, like someone who did it, obviously, Bob Cole, another legend.
1: Yeah.
2: If you go back and hear some of his calls, the voice goes up and down with the crowd.
1: Yeah.
2: You know what I'm saying?

0: Everything is happening.
1: But he spoke about it once where he kind of wanted to mimic what the crowd was like.
0: Yeah.
1: And so when they're up, he gets up. And then when they're more subdued, there's that as well. So, yeah, that was a treat. He's unbelievable. I'm sure we'll get into the game a lot more between now and the weekend. But he did make me think about something I mentioned to you earlier. He talked about going to the game in 1966. I kind of wonder, how far can you go with each team with the burden that they got to have on their shoulders? Because if you're in England, it's all about 1966, bring it home. You know, we hear all the comparisons to the Leafs. If it's the Leafs, it's all about 1967. And I know there's a lot of comparisons between the two. What's different is, honestly, these guys in England, they only get a crack at it once every 4 years.
0: Yeah.
1: There's no margin for error. It's a lot harder. The Leafs, they get a shot at it every single year. So it is different. But my point is, how far can you go back? So, for example, you know, last year when the Jays went on their run, Matty, starts off with, these guys have never won a series in the Vladdy era. In fact, they haven't won a single game. Swept by the Rays, swept by Seattle at home, swept by Minnesota in Minnie, where Barrios gets yanked. Not a single game playoff win in the Vladdy era, right? And they had to own it and wear it, but that's it. It was focused on that team. If you're Matthews and Nylander, okay, give me the last 10 years. What have you done since Matthews came in the league? You won two playoff, like, stick to that. I kind of feel like if you're a player, this like 67, 66 stuff, to me, it's a distraction. It's an unfair burden. And I wonder, unless I'm wrong, unless these players could tune it out, I wonder if it actually has a negative impact and weighs in. Because maybe there's no surprise that those teams have held that for so long. Like, think about it. When the Red Sox broke the curse, it was the curse of the...
0: Bambino.
1: We're talking about Babe Ruth. Like the Red Sox, it's 04, and you're talking about Babe Ruth.
0: Yeah.
1: You know, the same thing with the Cubs curse. Like, I just wonder if there is an impact from a negative standpoint where you're carrying on and people are constantly saying it to you, and you feel like it's for you to deliver it. I just wonder if that's not beneficial.
0: I don't know. Like, I think any strong-willed player doesn't let that bother them because they understand that they had nothing to do with the previous time before. Mm. Now, having said that, I think that is so much more fan-driven or haters of the team driven rather right. than it is even like we talk about it in the media, sure, but we're not asking them questions excuse me about 1967 or 1966.
1: Right.
0: I think that is such a fan thing. Like, oh, look, yeah, what have you done for me lately? You haven't won since 1967. And that's more so even the haters of the team. We can talk specifically about the Toronto Maple Leafs. I think that that's the one thing that people use as a crutch to make fun of a Maple Leafs fan. So, for example, I have a buddy who, he's probably not listening to this show. He's a Cowboys fan.
1: Tear him up.
0: Yeah. He's a Cowboys fan. Ramel. He lives on my street. He's a buddy, pal. And my other buddy on our street is Vince, who's a Bills fan. So we watch a lot of football together, and Ramel will always try and rip me and say, oh, well, you guys haven't, when was the last time your team won a championship? And my answer to him is, your team won a championship 32 years ago. That might as well be never, because it happened so long ago.
1: The Bills have had more success since.
0: Right. And that's just like, when Habs fans chirp Leaf fans, oh, you haven't won since 67. Yeah, but you guys haven't won since 93. So that was a lifetime ago, right? So that's where, like, if a Florida Panthers fan says, yeah, when have you won? Well, that's a little bit different. So there is a time frame. But in terms of how it affects the players, I don't think that they're affected by it. I think that is a thought among fans that they think that players are affected by that. Players show up and do the job. Like, they're not in a game in overtime of game seven going, oh, 1967, if we don't win this, we're going to live with that burden. That doesn't cross their mind.
1: But they're asked about it quite a bit. And I just think it must be annoying. Like, if you're

0: Auston Matthews, you must say stuff like, yeah, it's important for us to win. I know the fan base has been dying. You know, they haven't had a championship since 67. And the back of his mind is probably like, who gives a crap?
1: Yeah,
0: like I care about my team now. So like, I don't care that you did nothing before.
1: Here's a text from Paul in Oshawa. They are professional athletes. Pressure should always be on them to win a championship. And I think that's fair.
0: No one suggested otherwise.
1: You play to win the game.
0: See, but okay, let's go back and let's stay focused here. Pressure is on you delivering now.
1: Yep.
0: So if you're Matthews, you are expected to win now and you perform now, which he hasn't. I'm talking about, you know, adding something like the 67 streak is not really his responsibility, is what I'm saying.
1: Mm-hmm.
0: Like the pressure should be, like honestly, like in the Leafs case, they've done nothing in this era. They've done nothing.
1: 100%.
0: There's no way. They have two playoff wins. That's it.
1: That should be internal pressure.
0: And that should be the pressure. So what I'm saying is focus in on the right things where they themselves had the accountability, right? So Matthews should feel the pressure for not delivering in the last 10 years, but not further than that.
1: So we're going to take a break. Our producer, Christian Chiniti, is going to come in here after the break. But so the NHL schedule release is happening or has happened.
0: Right.
1: And each team is going about it differently. The Islanders did a cool video, funny video, where Cal Clutterbuck is an intern that's there. So that's good. The Florida Panthers, okay, talk about how they're hated. Okay.
0: Tell me they leaned into it.
1: They are sending out tweets with the game starting from the end of the season to the beginning of the season, one by one.
0: Love that.
1: Like, they started with, so it says the dates are set. View our full schedule now. So they give you the schedule, and then it says more info. And I guess it's whatever. But then they are tweeting out 4/10 versus CAR at 6 p.m. Eastern. 4/9. And it's individual tweets listing all the games. They're going to list 80. They're going to have
0: 82 tweets.
1: They're going to have 84 tweets on this schedule. All right, we're going to take a break. When we come back, producer Christian Chiniti will be joining us in studio. I have no idea what he has planned for us here. So we will be just as surprised as you are. It's Sportsnet Today with Matt and Mike on Sportsnet 590 The Fan. Back in a moment.
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0: final block, Sportsnet Today, edition one. We're back at our regular time tomorrow, 12 to 3. I kind of like this shift better.
1: Yeah, for driving home, for sure. Give me two instead of three.
0: Get Ryan Fabro on the phone. He's not here. We can't. He's not listening.
1: Hey, by the way, you mentioned the schedule stuff before we went to break. And hello, Christian. Thanks for joining us.
2: Pleasure to be here, fellas.
0: Liar.
1: Do you remember years ago when you were younger, the schedule would just come out and it would just come out?
0: Yeah. It's a social media thing now.
1: Now it's become like, in the NFL, there's like, breaking, Falcons to host the Saints.
0: Yeah. Oh, by the way.
1: Like, it's like a big, like, ordeal. Like, it's cool, but it's taking something and making it bigger.
0: By the way, the Florida Panthers are now up to January 16th at 6 p.m. Eastern versus Vegas.
1: They should just wear, like, NWO t-shirts and just go to town.
0: Just, yeah. Well, I mean, they've already embraced the villain moniker here. All right, Christian, what do you got for us?
2: Fellas, I want to weigh in on some of the stuff we've already touched here first. The main one being game you have on repeat. And that, obviously, I got two. First one, and this goes to what Mike was talking about before the break here, kind of the Leaf side of things here. The only, let's say, untattered moment as someone who follows the Maple Leafs most closely, I guess I'd have to say it's the 2016 game, second last game of the season, Leafs and Penguins, the McElhinney save on Crosby, downtown Connor Brown. I think the reason I had that one on repeat the most is like JVR's goal is something that's like super underrated. I'd encourage anyone who is a Leaf fan to go back and watch that. It's the first goal of the game.
0: Was that 2016?
2: That's 2016, 16-17. Like that's the Matthews, Marner, Nylander rookie season.
1: Second last game of the year.
2: That's the second last game of the year. If they had won the last game of the year against Columbus, we would have had a Battle of Ontario instead of Leafs versus Bruins.
0: Okay, so that was April of 2017.
2: Yeah.
0: Yeah. Okay. Can I tell you why I know that?
2: All right.
0: That was the night of my wedding.
2: Okay.
0: And the reason why I remember it so fondly was because I didn't watch it.
2: Yeah.
0: And I remember.
1: Brutal.
0: I remember. So sitting at one table watching it was John Shannon, Bob McKenna.

0: on. So they had it on John's phone. They were watching it. And my dad's buddy, Walter Rigabon, another buddy, Steve Hawken, they were all watching the game. And my dad creeps over during the wedding to go watch it. And I remember, who scored the tip in? Was it Brown?
1: It's Connor Brown.
0: Yep. Okay. Yep. So I'm doing the mother-son dance. And out of the corner of my eye, I see my buddy Frank, who is a massive Leafs fan. He's celebrating because Connor Brown just scored while doing the mother-son dance.
2: Ooh. It's the second time you brought up the mother-son dance.
0: Yeah, because the other one was You'll Never Walk Alone.
2: There you go.
3: You know what? One time I was at a wedding. Man, this is bad. It was. But listen, if you schedule your wedding in the NFL playoffs, you're going to get what you're going to get. And my buddies are huge Broncos fans. I'm cheering for the Patriots. Playoff game. And there's a speech going on. It was the bride's speech. But as she's doing her speech, the Patriots were driving and they had it on the 1 yard line. And if you remember, Tom Brady either fumbled it or intercepted and Champ Bailey took it 99 yards the other way. So my friend's like, what's going on? So I said, the Patriots have the ball. 1 yard line, like, oh, but, and they start cheering. But as this was happening, the speech moved into the part where they're like, and now we want to mention the people that are no longer with us.
0: No. Oh, no.
3: And it went to like her grandfather. And so then the crowd gets like really quiet and she's crying. And all you hear in the back is like, and I felt 250 people turn and stare at us.
0: You could feel the eyes on you.
3: The death looks, all our wives, girlfriends at that table.
0: Oh, you were dead.
3: We were dead. And I had suggested that, because this wedding was at the Terrace.
0: Mm-hmm.
3: At, what is that? Is that Rutherford or Major Mac?
0: I think off
3: the 400.
0: That's Rutherford.
2: This is my neck of the woods. I should know this.
3: You should know. And I suggested.
0: But you don't have Instagram, so you barely know anything.
3: We should have went with my suggestion. I had said to them, if we leave this wedding temporarily, and walk across the street to Wegg's. It was at that point called
2: Wegg's, I know.
3: Let's go watch the end of the game and come back. Yeah. Oh, you can't do that. That was terrible. I think what we did was worse.
0: So
3: true story.
0: So when my dad had won like a 1-inch by 1-inch like portable TV, and it had like, so basically it was like, it was basically bunny ears that you got the channels. My dad brought that TV to his cousin's daughter's wedding, and my mom was pissed.
3: What was the game though?
0: Leafs Senators. I don't remember what year it was, but it was the game where Gary Roberts scored in triple overtime, and he had like a crowd around him. He was the life of the party, and my dad is like, he used to be a very social guy. Now he kind of just sticks to himself. He doesn't have time for that. And like my mom just seething that my dad brought this. And my dad's like, it's a playoff game. Like,
3: but
0: I'm not missing
3: But in
0: that.
3: Fairness, it was a playoff game.
0: Yeah, 100%.
3: Maybe one more. Christian, you'll like this one.
2: May 4, 2002 was that game, by the way.
0: What's that?
2: May 4, 2002.
0: Yeah, that was a classic. Game.
3: Okay, the Hollywood Princess. You know that one? That's Seven and Jane, let's say.
0: Yeah, that's something
3: else. I'm always frequenting these banquet halls in Woodbridge.
0: That's something else now.
3: But I'll take you back to October of 1992. I was at my cousin's wedding when the Jays won the World Series. Now, in 92, we're not following it on Twitter.
0: Yeah.
3: No one has a cell phone, really. So one person had a little black and white, like a 10-inch little TV.
0: Yeah, yeah.
3: And what happened was, they brought this TV into the hallway, and then little by little, everyone is leaving this wedding, and now we're literally in this hallway, all hovered over as we're watching Otis Nixon lays down the bunt. Timlin picks it up, throws to Joe Carter.
0: Which,
3: for the
0: by
3: win.
0: The way, what the hell was Otis Nixon doing?
3: When he laid down the bunt, I was like, we won. It's over. This is great.
0: But now, Otis Nixon was fast. But
3: the funniest thing is everyone was in this hallway, and I remember for a minute, I opened the door to look back inside the banquet hall.
0: And there's nobody in there.
3: There was three people.
0: The bride?
3: The bride,
0: the maid,
3: the groom, and the DJ. And he was playing a song, and they were dancing quietly. And there was everyone, and they were kind of mad about it in a way. But I'm like, you also booked your wedding in the middle of the playoffs.
0: I think that's
3: the Jays' first win. Like, what do you want?
2: The lesson I'm taking here.

0: is that Matt chose a good time for his wedding. Like, I'd much rather miss a second last game of the regular season versus whatever, right? Like, okay, a World Series.
1: So this is twofold. One, Elliot Friedman was hosting Primetime Sports at one, like a month before that or whatever. And he said, when did, like, this was on the air and I was in the studio with him. He's like, when did you schedule your wedding? Like, first of all, we did it like 2 years in advance. So relax. Secondly, I said, the Leafs were not good when I was booking this.
0: That's a good point too, yeah.
1: Right? And he says, how could you do that? I'm like, I had no say. Secondly, I'm cheap. The reason why it was done on, that was April the 8th, 2017. The reason why it was done then was the winter menu pricing extended into April. My wife wanted to get married in the fall, and that was way too expensive. We got married at the Manor in
0: Kettleby.
1: And that was why. So now, had we done it, like, we were thinking maybe the end of April, but the end of April was booked. The Leafs would have been in the playoffs at some point. So there you go.
0: I'm to the point where I went on a vacation. I want to say this is right after COVID. So let's say 2021. And I wasn't the one planning it. It was a big, big vacation with 10 or 12 of us friends. And they're telling me the dates. They're like, yeah, it's going to be early June. And in my head, I'm like, God forbid Toronto is in a Stanley Cup final. What the hell am I going to do? I'm going to have to come home. And I'm like, I need to check the schedule real quick, the playoff schedule. I think there was overlap with the Cup final. I obviously never had to worry about
2: In your head, you should have been like,
0: I never
2: June?
0: Had to worry.
2: No, in your head, you should have been like, June?
0: I'm so free.
2: I'm
0: like,
2: safe.
0: There's nothing.
1: Well,
0: absolutely
1: no worries.
0: Nothing. Yeah.
1: My brother went away like early February last year.
0: Okay.
1: And he's like, I'm going to be flying back Super Bowl Sunday. I'm like, are you insane?
0: See, I would never put myself, I would have the foresight to make sure I'm never
1: the
0: in that situation.
1: He's like, well, I didn't book it. I said, that's your first problem.
0: Yeah.
1: I said, so now you've lost your fan card. Because if the Bills are in the Super Bowl, you're literally going to be flying while that's happening. And you and he's not cheap, so he would pay for the Wi-Fi. But that's not the same thing. Because I already told him, I'm like, if the Bills were ever to make a Super Bowl, there's only one person, and my brother could come if he wanted to, but it's not important. I would be watching that game with only one person, and that's my dad. There would be no Super Bowl party. There would be none of that charade because I can't deal with the nonsense surrounding that. Like, we haven't done a Super Bowl party in 2 years because I haven't watched them. I have literally not watched the Super Bowl in 2 years for my disdain. For what has gone on.
0: When it's a sports watch with just my dad, that probably means we're in the basement and the lights are off and we are dialed in. Like, that's what that looks like if it's not a party, as long as it's our team.
2: Listen, we were in Chicago for a function for my wife's work. It was on a Sunday. It was the Sunday that was our final for fantasy football. It was the championship Sunday that day. And I did convince her to take a later flight. Because we were supposed to be in the air during the games.
1: Mm.
2: And I begged her to take a later flight so we could watch the
1: game. Oh, my wife would have
2: absolutely
1: lost it.
2: I didn't want to be...
0: Yeah, no.
1: My wife would have
2: lost it. I think it was an upgraded seat. I forgot how I had to sell it. But we took off later so I could watch the games.
0: That's what you do, man.
2: That's what you have to do.
0: Yeah. One other story I wanted to throw at you guys, just because we did like the VHS talk earlier, which I'm still skeptical if Loud Chris actually knows what a VHS is.
1: Yeah, he's full of it.
0: This is related to another game that I would have on repeat, and it's more of like the sports memory, which we kind of do right now, where you can remember all of the details surrounding it so clearly. That's 2010 Golden Goal. For me, I was 10 years old, sick as hell, I remember. But the main thing was that our TV broke the day of. And it was like this, it was like, think about a 2010 TV or 5 years before that. It is those humongous TVs that they sold to you for thousands of dollars. They all, like, none of those exist anymore. So anyways, that one breaks. And so we had to take out, like, basically the tube TV, the one that I would watch like Jurassic Park VHSs on. And I had to just sit 2 feet in front of it. That's how I watched the 2010 Golden Goal, on a TV where I could count the pixels. And one pixel was when Kane hit the post and Parise hit the post. And yeah, I watched enough VHS TV in 2010 for the Golden Goal.
2: You got a vintage feel for it.
1: So that, my story with that is, I was playing junior hockey at the time and we had a game that day in Muskoka. Yeah. And we're driving and we stopped along the way to watch the game. before.

0: we would end up going to the ring. So we stopped, we ate, and then we were moving on. I was watching it at a table with a really good buddy of mine that still friends with today. We were line mates for, you know, 4 years together and then line mates playing men's league together. And we were sitting at a table watching one TV that nobody else in the room was watching. Canada scores. We go crazy. Our TV is ahead. So many people missed the goal because they turned to look at us or look at the TV and then look back and they had already scored. It was like five seconds ahead, maybe.
1: Tape delay.
0: And it totally messed with so
1: many
0: people.
1: That happens here at work. We're trying to watch like Olympic hockey. Yeah. Depending on if you're watching on, quote, TV or if you're watching like the raw feed. The in-house feed. We'd be in here and actually, Maddie, you and Futes are doing your show.
0: Yes.
1: And we were ahead.
2: Yeah.
0: Up
1: so
0: here.
1: We were reacting to it and and then just waiting. So we're like, yes, they scored. And then Matt's like, man, I don't know if Canada's gonna score here.
0: And there was it was like 30 seconds to a minute.
1: It was quite big.
2: That honestly has gotten me so many times where it was the point where I was in the building for a Leaf playoff game. It was the first year that they played Tampa. So it's the series they go on to lose. It was game five. And I was so paranoid to the point where I turned my phone on do not disturb, as if in my head I'm like, my friends are gonna, their TV's ahead, they're gonna spoil the score for me, and I realized I'm at the game. No one can spoil this for me. That's how paranoid I was.
0: Yeah, I had that ruined when Canada was playing Switzerland in this World Cup. I told you guys, I had it recorded, and TikTok of all things.
2: Yeah.
0: And I hate TikTok, but I have it for work purposes. Right.
1: Gives you an alert.
0: And it gave me an alert, like, oh, watch the highlights from Switzerland 2, Canada 1. I'm like, you son of... And it ruined it for me.
1: Listen, you can't tape sports these days unless you're going to re-watch it knowing the result. But watching it off of live...
0: I hate doing that.
1: And trying to live it, you can't do it.
0: No, you absolutely can't do it. I'll tell you what we can do is get the hell out of here. That's going to do it for us on the program today. A thank you to Martin Tyler. He was legendary for joining the program. Thanks to everybody behind the glass. Let's see who's there. Andrew, Loud Chris, Professional Chris, Ethan, and of course, Christian Chiniti, our producer. Thanks to my co-host, Mike Gentile. We'll be back tomorrow with more, but we're going to be back at noon, not 11, noon. Because as Mikey Gentile says, his best work starts at 12 o'clock. That's going to do it for us. Matt Marchese signing off for Sportsnet today. We'll talk to you tomorrow. Bye-bye.
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0: Sportsnet today on Sportsnet 590, The Fan. Good Thursday afternoon, everybody. Roger Lajoie, Armin Zargarian with you here this afternoon, and we are so delighted to be with you for the next 3 hours, and we're going to talk a lot of sports. We will talk a lot of Blue Jays. We will talk World Cup. We'll talk about the Open Championship and much more, and we want to talk to you on the text line. 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Name and location, please, if you are texting. And I'm going to throw something out right off the top here. Armin, the Toronto Blue Jays, defending American League champions, are in last place in the American League East. Dead last as we get close to the trade deadline. Normally, most teams that are dead last in a division as we get close to the trade deadline, Major League Baseball, are selling off pieces. My question to the listener and to you and to everybody, should they be selling? They're 2.5 back of a wild card, so they're still in the race. But there's a bunch of teams there. The league is bad, but so are the Jays, at least the way they're performing. Is this not a proper year to take a step back and get some pieces and move on? I'm still saying no.
1: And no. For the time being, I'm with you, Roger. I might feel different in 1 week, one calendar week, 7 games later. I might feel different.
0: What has to happen in those 7 days? 7 losses?
1: No, not.

0: necessarily, but a losing record, even 3-4 record. 1 week goes by, 7 games goes by, and you have 8 games remaining until the trade deadline a week from today. And we have a 3 p.m. afternoon game on the Thursday from a week from now. So the game will be played. And after that, I might feel different, Roger, because the philosophy of just get in, I think that's wearing kind of thin, or it's getting kind of frustrating as someone watching. Since the wild card seeding has been instituted, Raj, that's really been the philosophy. It seems widely accepted. We don't even question it. Just get in and anything can happen. I don't know if I'll feel that way. Is that okay?
1: It's okay, but here's my reason for saying sell, sell, sell, sell. And again, the text line's 590-590. Standard data and text rates may apply. Name and location, please. I started my comments by saying normally a team that's in last place sells. You know who doesn't sell, though? The New York Yankees. You know who doesn't sell? The Los Angeles Dodgers. You know who doesn't sell? Usually the Boston Red Sox, although they've been a little different because they've been so bad in some years that they've sold. But my point being, the big boys, big market, high spending teams don't sell because, Armin, they have the ace in the hole that the other, I'd say there's probably 6 to 7 teams that are in this group. And Blue Jays, by the way, just joined them 2 years ago. The Blue Jays used to be one of those teams that we just, all they ever talked about, Armin, was controllable contracts. There's no salary, at least there's no salary cap yet. There's no salary cap in MLB. Who cares if the contract's controllable? It's only money. So exercise your cash. Tampa Bay operates the way they do because they have to operate that way. Their ownership can't spend what the Yankees and the Blue Jays and the Dodgers. Their mistakes are fatal to them. So, and they're, give them credit. Hey, they're in first place. They're 12 games up on the Blue Jays. So I'm not dismissing or dissing them in any way, shape, or form by saying that. The Blue Jays should always be in mode unless, and I'll walk it back. By the way, if they go 3-4 in the next 7 days, they'll probably gain 2 games on the wild card. That's how bad the league is. If they lose 7 in a row, they slip 6 back. If there's another injury, somebody goes, all right, you know what? It's not going to be there. All right, sell some pieces off. That would be an exceptional, exceptional circumstance for me. The Blue Jays now are big boys. They play with the big boys. And the big boys are always go-in mode unless there's absolutely no reason to not go in. The league stinks. The wild card is only 2.5 games out. There's 66 games to play. And I guess this is kind of the optimist in me. I just refuse to believe that Vladdy's only going to hit 9 homers this year, and George Springer is going to be at 590 OPS the rest of the season, and Varsho and Kirk aren't going to be able to hit. You know, all the stuff that's happened this season that's kind of people much worse in their career numbers. So I still have enough faith to say go for it. And end of the day, or if it doesn't work out, all right, spend some more money in the offseason and get some more guys. Like, that's the way other teams operate the way they do, Armin, because they have to. The Blue Jays don't have to operate that way. And this year in particular, like, are we afraid of the Tampa Bay Rays? Oh, man, there's no way you're going to beat the Tampa Bay Rays. So you bet. Really? Are we afraid of the Yankees? Do you watch the way the Yankees play defense? I'm not afraid of anybody in the America. It's right there for you.
0: Maybe part of it, Roger, for me is the past when we snuck into the wild card and we got in before last year, of course. Last year, anomaly. Or perhaps not. Perhaps this is the anomaly. We'll let fans decide that. But it didn't go. We didn't win a game. We didn't win a single wild card game all those years when we went. So maybe that's still in the back of my mind, too. But Roger, do you feel if they're still 2.5 games out and standings are where they are right now, a week away from the deadline, let's say the August 3rd trade deadline, you'll feel firmly the same?
1: Absolutely. Even if we're there? Yeah? I think if you're a little further back, I would step. Armin, there'll be 50 ball games to play. If there's 3 or 4 games back of, and don't give me, you know, these baseball prospectus site that gives you the probability of the playoffs. It's all based on previous performance. It's math. There's some value to it, but I'm not making moves based on that. I mean, we saw the Cleveland Guardians in Detroit flip-flop positions last year historically with a 15-game gap, and it was in July, for heaven's sake. So don't tell me it can't be done. And then everyone says, oh, yeah, and look at the Boston Red Sox now. So you're telling me the Boston Red Sox are that much better than the Blue Jays that the Jays can't get on an 8 or 9 game win streak? Are you serious? Look at that lineup they've got. They fired their manager. They're in disarray. They figure it out. They suck it up. They take advantage of some weak opponents.

0: and they win 8 in a row. I don't see any reason the Blue Jays can't do that. And even if they can't, okay, so we're selling. Who are we selling? Well, I guess Springer. I guess Gausman. I guess Varsho, because they're veterans with expiring contracts. What are those guys going to net you if you do that, number one, at their age and situation and the way they're performing? Gausman's still great value, even though he struggled at times. But Springer's having an off year. He's been hurt an awful lot. Varsho, same thing. He seems to be always hurt the last 2 years, having an off. So what are you going to get? Well, then don't do it then. Play it out, and you'll replace those guys, Nick. That's money off the books next year that you spend. I think the Blue Jays should act like a big boy. And big boys only sell if it's... Remember the year the Mets finally said, we've made 800 mistakes,
1: okay,
0: so we're going to clear it out. So, okay, that's the only time.
1: It doesn't feel like that here.
0: Right. At least not to me. What do you think on the text line? 590, 590, standard data and text rates may apply. I am dying to see a baseball game. I am telling you something. Armin, I'm going out of my mind at night because I'm a big watch sports at night guy. I'm sorry. I don't need to see the World Cup 6 freaking times. I watched it live.
1: There's not a home run derby guy either, eh, Raj?
0: Don't even get me started on the home run derby or the all-star game, brother. That is not a substitute for regular season games, period. Case closed.
1: So it's funny you brought this up because I was going to bring this up to you, Roger. We've had this conversation off air before of, you know, what's the best time for sports? Is it the spring when the playoffs are on, or is it the fall?
0: It's April or October.
1: When we come back. Yes, April or October. Yeah. I think October is in the running for that because we're so desperate.
0: Yeah.
1: But we're not that desperate in April, but we still enjoy it. So I think my final decision on that is April.
0: You know what?
1: Over October.
0: That's an interesting way of looking at it. You're right about that because, yeah.
1: We're in the desert and we need water.
0: We need something to watch and we got to see it. Open Championship is going on. We're going to talk about the Open Championship with Miles Dichter at 2:30. Nick Goss is going to join us, talk some Blue Jays. Vivek Jacob, talk a little World Cup. Vivek also good on basketball. And Warren Sakyu, very in tune in the baseball world, former pro himself. He'll join us and talk some Blue Jays. But the text line is open, 590, 590. And the question is, they're in last place. They're well under 500. It looks like it's just one of those years. So let's just sell and get something for it. I disagree. I say buy. And it comes with a caveat, Armin. It's tough for the Jays. Because here's the thing, and this is not me walking back what I just said. If Vladdy, Springer, Kirk, Varsho, and the starting pitching, and when I say the starting pitching, because it hasn't been very good recently, and Savage was awful the other night, continue to perform the way they have in the first 96 games over the last 66 games, it doesn't matter what they add at the trade deadline, they will not make the playoffs. They won't. They need more product. But I just believe they're going to do it.
1: Do you think they could do it without Vladdy, Roger? Sorry to cut you off.
0: No, they cannot do it without Vladdy.
1: The rest of the guys pick it up, but Vladdy doesn't.
0: No, Vladdy's star. He's got to start hitting, Armin. He's so crucial to this team. I think we see it too. You know, listen, one guy in baseball doesn't make that much of a difference. How do you like the Yankees without Aaron Judge? Not too much. You know, seriously. Like, I mean, it's that pronounced a figure. I'm not saying Vladdy is Judge, but Vladdy is your top player, your top offensive player, top plate player. He's your leader.
1: Yeah, he's ours.
0: And when he's out, that's right. When he's out of the lineup, it makes it tougher. So, all right, and if you're going to sell, like I said, all right, so it's sort of those guys. So, like, who else would you sell? Give me a name. Like, what else are you going to do then? Who else are you going to do? Those are the only guys expiring contracts. Yeah, you want to part with somebody who's a good player?
1: Jeff Blair said something a couple weeks ago that got my ears perked up. And it was the idea of perhaps selling Ernie Clement. Obviously, Ernie has become a fan favorite here, and that's probably going to like make some people's ears screech to hear that even. But if you feel he's at the best value ever, if you feel in the next couple weeks that you're not picking it up, the starting rotation continues to kind of falter, go up and down. How's Bieber doing? Do you consider that? Do you consider Ernie Clement? He could get you real value. Can he? Well, he just started the All-Star game. What do you think of that?
0: Well,
1: is that something you would...
0: I wouldn't, but I do respect Jeff for bringing that up because that's, you can tell a guy like Jeff Blair, who's been around the game of baseball for years, other teams, when they are asking you about who's available, don't want your garbage. They don't want your slumping players. It's trade deadline. I need somebody.

0: you can make an impact today. Hey, how about Dalton Varsho? The other guy goes, what? Even George Springer, with the great pedigree in the career he's had, he's having an offseason. You need somebody now who's going to bring you in and give you a shot at winning. Now, maybe that revitalizes a guy, but back to a guy like Ernie Clement, there's real value there for sure. And there is a temptation because of his age and how quickly he's come on. You're right. He is the darling right now of baseball. He's such a great story. And you just look at it and you wonder, not only, yes, it's the peak. You're going to keep that up? Is Ernie Clement really going to be that good for that long? Or are we seeing another, and it was a shorter blip, the start of Davis Snyder's career was like Babe Ruth, Lou Gehrig. Remember every time the broadcast, they put up another graphic? Here's starts of career. Babe Ruth, Lou Gehrig, Davis Snyder.
1: Yeah.
0: Like, and of course, it reverts back to the norm. So, no, I'm not in any particular, but that's intriguing at least, because then you're looking, and I guess, too, you got to think you're trying as an organization. So what's our starting lineup look like next year? Who are we bringing out there? Who are we trotting out there? When you're the Blue Jays again, you can fix a lot of holes with money. Other teams can't. So there will be other opportunities if you want to replace an Ernie Clement or somebody else in the lineup by doing it dollar-wise afterwards. Would I be open? I'm open to listening to anything anybody has to say if I'm a general manager, but I'm in no rush to keep him. I think he's legit, although, Armin, it's okay. An intriguing one, because there would be a lot of teams that would come and say, you know what?
1: Yeah,
0: that's an all-star. People love him. He's playing well. He could really inject some enthusiasm. We got a hole in the infield. He can play multiple positions. He was super in the postseason last year, because that's what we're doing, right? The other team.
1: That's
0: we're going to the postseason. He's exactly what you're looking for. Okay, let's listen in. What do you got coming the other way? So, yes, if you want to make deals, and Brian in Toronto in the text line, 590-590, says goodbye to these people. Springer, Gausman, Jimenez, need to get out from that contract. Bieber, Varsho, Corbin, Straw. So in other words, all veterans, get out of here.
1: Do we care about Jimenez's contract, though, if you're a fan?
0: No, I don't see that. Again, this is where I'm going into. Brian, thank you. Regular texter. Appreciate your comment. You see, yeah, that contract for what he hits is certainly prohibitive, and for other teams. But here's the problem, Brian, and everybody else with him. There's a very few small number of teams that want that money on their books, too.
1: Yep.
0: That's the issue with a guy like that. So the richer teams, and the Jays being one of them, they either got to eat most of that contract if they're going to do it, keep them, or
1: also
0: play them every day.
1: Also with the Jays' defensive volatility, let's call it this season, do you really want to get rid of your best infield defender?
0: Well, there's another one. When you talk about the value on the team, there's no question. Jimenez might be one of the best, if not the best, middle infielders in baseball. He is that good defensively.
1: And
0: the stick is terrible. And, you know, and the reason we talk about it, why do we expect so much from him? Or not so much. Why are we disappointed and want some offense? Because the rest of the guys that I just alluded to aren't hitting. So you want him to pick it up offensively? Like, you know what? How about he just does his usual thing in the field and hits his usual average? And Vladdy and Springer and Varsho and Kirk hit their usual average, then we're not talking about Jimenez not getting on base.
1: Right.
0: Yep. It's not an issue. It wasn't an issue last year. It wasn't an issue last year at all. And it was just added value in there. 590-590 is the text line, and they are coming in pretty good here. Let's get to a couple more, and then we'll talk to Miles Dichter about the Open Championship and lots of Jays talk to be coming. Sean in Hamilton says, I think we should be going for it this year because we ain't getting baseball next year. Sean, thank you.
1: Ooh.
0: Appreciate the comment too, Sean. Thank you. Sean, Armin, everybody, you cannot, I think, operate your franchise based. Now, okay. He's kind of saying go all in. And I'm saying go all in, but for different reasons. I think you go in all in every year, Armin, if you're the Toronto Blue Jays. The issue there is making decisions based on there's no baseball next year. First of all, says who? I know it looks glum, but, and again, maybe it's the optimist in me again coming to fruition, but baseball revenues are sky high. Ratings are good. They're selling off a lot of games to, streaming services. Attendance is up marginally, but it's up, and it's obviously very high, and there's not many extra seats in a lot of big ballparks. Despite its imperfections, it's working really well. Players have never made

0: need more average money than they have. It's absolutely astounding how much money the players are making. The Olympics is on the horizon if they want to go down that route in 2028. And they want to give all that up over, and I know salary cap is a big issue. I still think there's wiggle room there. And listen, Armin, there's salary caps and there's salary caps, right? So, you know, we will never have a salary cap. If the salary cap was something like ridiculous, like, you know, the height was 300 and the floor was 120 just to make it more competitive, yeah, and players' average salaries went up. Is a salary cap that horrible to players? I don't know. Maybe some players out of principle.
1: Maybe the superstars.
0: Maybe. Even then.
1: Yeah.
0: I mean, okay, so Vladdy doesn't get $500 million, he gets $465 or something. Like, I just, the business is too successful, I think.
1: Yeah.
0: You don't see a lot of teams, you know, going out of business. You don't see a lot of ownership changes. And when ownership changes come, the exponential growth of the franchise value is through the roof. Professional sports as a property has never been more profitable or successful. And you're going to shut it down? Like when they shut down the season and killed off the Expos in their great year in 94.
1: Just going to ask you.
0: Well, teams were suffering, man. The Expos couldn't compete anymore. They were just like they could. They were just, they're going out of business. And eventually the Expos did relocate. Who's suggesting that now? What teams are going out of business? The Pittsburgh Pirates, everyone points at them because they have Skeens now and everything. They're profitable. They make money. So I, you know, do it because there isn't going to be a season. I say do it. But I would say do it whether you think the season's a wash or you think they're going to settle quicker or they're going to miss 20 games or whatever. So what? I'm not worried about, and I'm a live for today guy when you're a team like the Blue Jays. Now, if I'm another team, another organization, then I look at things a little differently. If I'm Tampa Bay, I'm rebuilding, I'm selling in even years when my team's good because I have such faith in my scouts that they can dig up guys and it's not going to hurt me. That's how well they operate. But if I'm the Blue Jays, Armin, I don't care. So I don't know. I don't think you. What do you think? Like you want to make moves based on a potential strike?
1: No,
0: or lockout?
1: I defer to the reporters, the insiders in this, and we haven't seen it really leaning one way or another based on what's been reported so far. So I don't think there's any reason to assume there will be a lockout.
0: I agree with that. Although it does, a lot of people are in a negative thing on that. Glenn in Saskatoon listening in. Glenn, thank you. Great to hear from you. Says the Jays could sell pieces to improve. Example, Springer trade could allow Sanchez to DH full time. Okay, so there's that argument that the Blue Jays do have a few prospects and other players in the lineup. You can trot them out every day. And even a sell-off of one or two pieces will still allow the team to compete. Mm. Armin, that is possible. We have seen teams who have decided we're selling, all of a sudden sell. And as it turns out, Cleveland Guardians a couple of years were a good example of that. They sold off and they actually got better. It does happen from time to time. But this is Toronto again. I'm sorry, I don't want to see guys develop here. Let them develop on other teams and then you sign them as free agents or trade for them or put them in AAA until they're ready and then bring them up. Toronto is not a place for developmental baseball. It's the place is packed. It's a big market. Yankees don't do that. And the Yankees are, and again, the Yankees haven't won a World Series in what, 17 years, whatever it is, but they're in the playoffs every, act like it.
1: Yeah.
0: Act like it is what I'm saying.
1: I like the Texter's point, but maybe that's for the last, there's so many games. So maybe in the last 25 games when you are mathematically eliminated from contention, which it might even be, there might be 10 games left until we figure that kind of stuff out.
0: Sometimes you're not mathematically eliminated until there's three or four games left in the season because A, it's so tight, and B, the season's so bloody long.
1: Yeah.
0: Like friends of mine last year, Armin, you'll appreciate it because it ties into what you just said. Friends of mine were coming to a game

0: hopefully that'll be the night the Blue Jays clinch. And I'm going, buddy, there'll be 22 games left on September the 8th. The Blue Jays would have to be 23 games in front to clinch on September the 8th. Point being, you're not out of it until, and we've seen late season, yeah. Season being so long.
1: Well, last season, we passed the Yankees with what, 2 weeks left? Or maybe it was more.
0: Well,
1: than
0: it went back and forth.
1: It went back and forth.
0: It went back and forth. And then they needed the sweep in the last series because they squandered a lot of time. So, yes, right up until the last weekend of the series, a season for the division, the Jays had to sweep and the Yankees swept. Both of them had to sweep. That's how it came right down to the end. So to suggest that, well, you know, maybe by September 15th, you know, you trot the guys up, you'd have to be 12 games out of first place on September 15th. To do
1: Major
0: that.
1: League Baseball really makes you practice patience. Oh. That's what I've learned over the last few years. Like, you want to have an opinion, but you got, okay, I'll wait.
0: 590-590 is the text line. Your opinions are welcome there. 590-590. Standard data and text rates may apply. Name and location, please. So the Blue Jays are last, dead last in the American League East. What do teams that are dead last in the American League East usually do? Or any division? They sell. I say no. Don't sell. Go all in. You can, if you make mistakes, you can get them back financially. Take advantage. Armin, it's the same thing. Everyone says home ice advantage, home field advantage, right? Mm-hmm. If you never win at home, there's no advantage. The Blue Jays have an advantage of financial might. If you don't use it, it's like you don't even have it. Other teams can't operate that way. They have to sell off contracts. You think the Detroit Tigers want to get rid of Skubal? You think the Pittsburgh Pirates want to get rid of Skeens? You think these teams want to do this, go to their marketplace every year, and, well, you know, okay, so in the offseason, you know, where you got to let... You think Tampa Bay Rays fans, the few that there are, watching that team, like the fact that even though they're in first place and they found a good way to compete, they compete that way because they have to. The Jays don't. Come on, go in, find somebody. There's some talent out there. Go get it. That's what I say.
1: Okay, maybe we need to start just operating with what level of buying are we doing? Are we going to Costco? Are we kipping it to the convenience store and doing a little bit of buying? You know, and maybe that needs to be kind of more of the debate or the conversation around the Jays every deadline now moving forward.
0: That's a good point. You know? I can see that.
1: Because you could, in baseball, like Jays signed four pitchers after the draft. Did anyone even notice? You can make minor moves that might not come to fruition until next year. They call a guy up. You're like, oh, wait, we got this guy last year?
0: Yeah.
1: Okay, that's great. Yeah, so.
0: Here's the thing with the Jays too, though, Armin, this particular trade deadline. It's going to be really hard to supplant the star players in the lineup. So if you're keeping Springer, if you're keeping Varsho, if you're keeping Kirk, if you're keeping Vladdy, and I'm not suggesting there was any talk of moving them, but if all those guys are your everyday players, how do you improve substantially? Okamoto, Clement, like who's coming out of the lineup? That's where you've got to be strategic. You don't have to do a lot. You just got to do the right things and improve at each position. And to me, that's why pitching is always at the front. Because first of all, you can never have enough of it because guys are hurt all the time. And secondly, figure out the pitching. Just imagine you go out and get relievers and augment them and get a few more veteran relievers. When is that ever a bad move? Now, sometimes it doesn't work out, but you want to improve at positions. I think you have to take advantage. One more before the break. Antonio in Toronto says, I think we go in buying pickup and get another high leverage bullpen arm because Hoffman can't be trusted. A bat would be nice too, but not many available. All we need is a wild card spot, and then we have the starting pitching to get through a short series like that. All these guys turned it on in the playoffs last year. I can see them duplicating that again this year, all in before all the expiring contracts are gone next year. Antonio is backing what I'm saying. All in, and when the contracts are gone, Armin, you know what you do? Get out the checkbook. Is there still checkbooks? Nobody writes checks. I guess they digitally transfer.
1: He transfer
0: somebody some big time money. Your thoughts are welcome. The texts are pouring in. We love to hear from you. 590-590. We'll read them throughout the course of the show. The Open Championship is on. Good, fresh content. And it's an interesting leaderboard already. Miles Dichter talked to us about that. Nick Gause on the Blue Jays. Vivek Jacob on the World Cup. And Warren Sakyu on the Jays as well. Armin Zargarian with me today. I'm Roger Lajoie. Glad you're with us. 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

0: today on Sportsnet 590 The Fan. Roger Lajoie, Armin Zargarian with you for the next 2.5 hours now. Text line's humming with a lot of people weighing in on the Blue Jays and what they should be doing to the trade deadline. This is the perfect time. We've been asking that question for a long time, but this is a time it really, really does matter because we're getting down to short strokes. Tomorrow's July 17th. The deadline's August the 3rd. That's 17 days and probably about 15 ball games still to play before the deadline. But you don't just start making deals on August 2nd. You've got to make a call at some point. And if you want that guy in your lineup sooner rather than later, and if the guy is there in the Jays case, and here's another thing, Armin, when you're chasing a wild card spot, you got to get that guy in the lineup quickly because you need to improve quickly. You just can't wait until August the 2nd or August the 3rd and start calling like mad and saying, let's get this guy. Then you may be out of it. Like if you think you need to improve. Now, if you've got a 3-game lead in the wild card, okay, maybe you can wait a little longer and maybe this is for the postseason. The Jays don't even have a postseason spot secure yet. They got to move. And now.
1: And there's 5 teams they're competing with for that third wild card spot, Roger. Any of them can make a trade today, tomorrow.
0: Correct.
1: To make their team better in the 3 weeks leading up to the deadline still.
0: 590-590. Weigh in on that. We'll read them throughout the course of the show. Love to hear from you. Always fun to talk to Jays fans. Always fun to talk some golf as well. Miles Dichter joins the show now. Sportsnet.ca golf writer is the Open Championship underway. And a great event it is for sure. Miles, thanks very much for being with us. Lots of different angles before we get to the leaderboard currently. I want to start with Scottie Scheffler, though, because let's face it, this is the world's number one player who's had an intriguing year, to say the least. Handicap, Miles, what we can expect from him at this Open Championship, because, boy, he's had an interesting year.
2: Yeah, thanks for having me on. Scottie Scheffler is certainly the number one story going into this Open Championship. Just, you know, the world number one, this guy who looked like, you know, this time a year ago after winning the Open Championship, he was getting Tiger Woods comparisons, and rightfully so. And this season just hasn't been stacking up the wins like the past 2 years. He won his opening tournament down in California and has had a bunch of second place finishes, but just hasn't gotten it over the line. So what can we expect this week? Well, it is a little bit hard to say. He certainly is still the best golfer in the world. I don't think anybody would dispute that. But coming into this tournament, you know, he missed his first cut in 4 years last week at the Scottish Open. Some said that might be a good thing for him, get a couple extra days of practice, get out to Liverpool early to see the course a little bit more. Of course, the flip side of that is maybe he just doesn't have his form, but he got off to a solid start today. 2 under, could have been a little bit better given the way he started on the front nine, but he hung in there pretty well. And, you know, it seemed there's no reason to think he won't be in contention by Sunday.
1: Miles, if it wasn't Scottie Scheffler winning and that being the best story, who to you would be the next best story of the field?
2: Yeah, I wrote for Sportsnet.ca about the storylines I was interested in earlier this week, and it's a guy who's pretty far down the list in terms of the official world golf rankings. Jordan Spieth, you know, he won at Royal Birkdale, where they're playing this week in 2017. That's his last major win, and at the time, you know, he was 2 years removed from winning the Masters and U.S. Open in the same year at 21 years old, and he just seemed like he was, you know, the heir apparent to Tiger, the one who we would be comparing to Tiger and not Scottie Scheffler in 2026. And he hasn't won a major since then. But not only that, he's barely won on the PGA Tour, and he's sort of been lost in the wilderness for a long time now. Anytime you're watching a PGA Tour event and they pan to Jordan Spieth, you'll hear he's close. He feels like he's right there. You know, he's got the

0: putting going or he's got the driving going, but he hasn't really been able to put it all together at once. And so there was a school of thought that, hey, maybe he's back at this place that's special to him. He has a good winning feeling, like the way he finished that Open Championship in 2017, a 5-under stretch over 4 holes to close it out. Maybe he could recapture some of that Spieth magic that had everyone awed almost 10 years ago now. Didn't get off to such a good start today. 3 over, going to be fighting to make the cut tomorrow. I think if he misses the cut especially, I think we can maybe put that Spieth magic to bed.
1: Yeah, and 2017 seems like such a long time ago for him.

0: pretty steady 3 under 67 round today. Didn't really do media after again, but the one media he did do, he was asked just about his round, and he used the word strategic 3 times in 10 seconds, maybe a little bit of a shot back at Faldo for saying what he said the other day. So Bryson may be playing with a little anger. Of course, you mentioned it. 3 missed cuts of majors to begin the year. This guy's a 2-time major champion, you know, sometimes considered the best player in the world, if not top 5 for sure. And it just hasn't been that kind of season. And today, you know, it was a steady round, but a weird one. He missed a lot of fairways, but hit his irons well, even from those spots of bother, chipped it really well. It'll be interesting to see if Bryson DeChambeau, you know, this guy who just is a big bomber, can hold up over 3 more days at a course that seems to really be rewarding accuracy more than anything.
1: Miles, Rory hasn't won 2 majors in the same year since 2014. Do you think that matters to him and to the golf world at large? Like, does that matter?
0: Yeah, absolutely. I think that's something, you know, very few golfers can say, that they've won multiple majors in multiple years. I think at this point of his career, Rory McIlroy, you know, he's been open about it. He cares about legacy. He cares about majors. He cares about, you know, creating something that will stand up to the test of time more than, you know, maybe going and winning your run-of-the-mill PGA Tour event that people will forget about. So, yeah, back here, especially at an Open Championship, you know, growing up in Northern Ireland, over there, this is the biggest major of the year. It's bigger than the Masters. It's bigger than the U.S. Open. And so he hasn't won the clear jug here since 2014, which is a couple years after he pulled off that double major feat. You know, he would love more than anything to collect another one of those clear jugs. And to do it in a year that he also won the Masters, you know, the last guy to win a Masters and an Open in the same year, of course, you can guess it, Tiger Woods. Rory would be pretty happy to end that streak.
2: Oh, yeah, legacy matters to him. He's at that stage of his career now. It's a matter of how many he can compile and where that's going to rank on all-time lists for sure. Miles Dichter is with us, Sportsnet.ca golf writer, the Open Championship. Underway nicely, Jackson Suber leading the tournament with 5 under and a whole pile of players putting up some pretty good numbers. Royal Birkdale is a classic links course, as we've already discussed, but looks like everybody with the jump on the course. Are we going to see these kind of numbers all week, do you think?
0: I would bet against the winning score being pretty low come Sunday. You know, the conditions have been pretty much ideal in a couple different senses coming into today. One, for the viewer, for a links course to play like a links course, you don't want any rain, you don't want any moisture, you want it playing firm and fast, and that's what it's doing today. You know, you turn on the TV, you watch the Open, it's not that Masters green. It doesn't look like Augusta at all. It looks like they're playing a completely different sport. You know, the fairways are closer to brown than green, and it makes for a really fun, interesting on the ground style of golf. The flip side of that is that there is no wind today, so it's been pretty easy for players to, you know, predict how far their shots will go and sort of control their spin and things like that. So if the wind stays down for the next 3 days, yeah, maybe we'd have a winner double digits under par or something. But the wind doesn't normally stay down at the Open Championship, and you got to expect it'll only get firmer. It'll only get faster. There's no rain in the forecast. So this thing should only get harder as it goes. And, you know, I'd be not too surprised if 5 under, which is the leading score right now, doesn't hold up as the winning score come Sunday.
1: Miles, Rory had to miss out on the Canadian Open this year, focusing on, you know, the majors and touching on the legacy that he cares about that you mentioned. How do you feel about PGA circuit lengthening their season instead of kind of trying to crunch all the majors within the months? What do you think about that?
0: Yeah, it's an interesting talking point in the world of golf right now with the placement of the 4 majors. And the one thing to remember in all this as the PGA Tour moves to a different schedule come 2028 is that the PGA Tour doesn't own or control or really have much to do with any of the majors. So where the majors decide to place themselves in the schedule doesn't, you know, they're partners and they'll work together.

0: But the majors and the PGA Tour are a little bit at odds as well. So right now, if it's scheduled, you know, four majors in pretty much 3 to 4 months, it really rewards players who could get hot. And, like, you know, you look at a Wyndham Clark who had an amazing week at the U.S. Open and doesn't have to wait that long to come out to the Open Championship and sort of keep that role going. So if you just get hot over those 4 months, that really sets you up well versus a guy like, you know, Hideki Matsuyama has become known for getting hot between at the end of the season or even into the winter. And it's like, if that's when the majors were played, Hideki, we might be viewing Hideki's career a lot differently. But it's hard, obviously, with weather and where they play and everything to really stretch it out too much. One thought could be moving the PGA Championship back to August, where it used to be, lengthening it out that way. But I don't see the majors moving in the schedule anytime soon.
1: So, Miles, before we let you go, speaking of Canadians, my all-time favorite Canadian golfer is Nick Taylor, because I was there when he sank that 72-foot putt in the Canadian Open. That
2: jealous.
1: Was what a day that was in the rain. That was something else. He 2 under, certainly still in contention. Corey Connors a little rougher at +1, and with the low numbers on the board, I can imagine Corey Connors has some work to do. But how about the performance of the two Canadians?
0: Yeah, that 72-foot putt when the Canadian Open, a Canadian heritage moment for sure. I think both Taylor and Connors could sleep pretty soundly tonight. You know, Nick got off to a really strong start. I believe birdied his first three holes and sort of navigated his way in from there. Not a player who's traditionally played well at majors at all. So for him to get off to a good start and feel good and be sort of in the mix, that's got to be a boon, especially, you know, it hasn't been the best season for him, hasn't really contended, hasn't won at all. And for Corey Connors, he's feeling okay also. You know, he's at one over. He'll maybe be in a bit of a fight to make the cut tomorrow, but 17 pars and a bogey, it's okay. You know, it's a bit of a classic Corey Connors round today where he was hitting greens and missing putts, and that's just what he's going to have to live with and what he's learned to live with. But maybe the putter gets hot tomorrow. I don't think there's certainly no reason for panic for Corey Connors.
1: Well, we shall see. Still some golf to play. And of course, Friday and Saturday moving day still to come. But at the moment, Subra leading the pack at 5 under par, and a lot of golfers putting up some good numbers at the Open Championship. I guess it's just the Open now, though, isn't it? Miles, are they going to cut this thing down to where it's just the, or what's happening with this name of this thing?
0: Just open. Just open for anyone.
1: Okay. All right. Open. Yeah. Okay. Open. Says it all, doesn't it? Miles Dichter, great stuff at Sportsnet. We appreciate your time. Thanks, Miles.
0: Thanks for having me.
1: Miles Dichter joining us from Sportsnet.ca. Those links courses are tough, and you take a look at it. And I don't play a ton of golf anymore, Armin, but man, when you see, you know, the North American kind of standard golf course that looks like, why golf is such a great sport for a lot of people is you look at the course, I could play that thing.
3: Yeah.
1: You take a look at some of these link courses and you're going, there's no way I'm getting on that thing with all like the grass and the rough and everything else. But man, the numbers have been impressive.
3: Wow, this overhead view we're getting right now, Raj, it's looking brown down there.
1: Well, the world's looking a little brown, period.
3: That's fair. I mean, it's looking orange here. You're right. We got all different hues going on.
1: It is something else indeed. But we shall see how it shakes down. The Open. That's what it's called now. And actually, thanks to Tom in Hamilton, who reminded me of that, because he says, hey, Rog, it's now just the Open. I heard a joke saying they keep shortening it. It'll soon be called the. Tom, thank you. Yeah, the. British Open. It was the British Open.
3: There was nothing wrong with that.
1: No, there was nothing wrong. Well, apparently there was. 590-590 standard data and text rates may apply. Back to the text line we go. And the question today, a lot of you weighing in, buy, sell, maybe do nothing. Maybe sell off a bit, but nothing to really cause you. But I mean, if the Blue Jays are going to be a playoff team, can they do it by trading Springer and Gausman or Varsho? That's a rebuild, is it not? And what exactly would you like to see him do? Bill in Innisfil, Armin, when you brought up Clement, immediately texted in and said, there's no way I'm trading Clement. You need a guy who's got everything going on. Why would you get rid of them for someone who may not? Bill, thank you. Well, Bill, the reason is, though, that's where the value is. And I think that's, you know, I don't want to say it's a mistake that fans make, and we all like to play armchair general manager, But Armin, just about everybody who plays Armin.

0: chair general manager wants to trade his crap for quality. Yeah. And that ain't the way it works. Now, that's more, that's a baseball trade for another day. But I'm keeping Ernie Clement, too. I like him too much.
1: I like him a lot, too. But we do have to be honest. I don't know. Ernie's defense is probably taking a step back this season, Roger. Would you agree with that?
0: Well, the whole team's defense is taking a step back this year. But I still like him as a player. I do. I like him on my team. And then how you replacing that moving forward. Although, again, like I say, economically, the Jays could do that very easily. You just go out and buy yourself, spend yourself out of your problems for sure. Steve in Brantford on the text line. You can also email in, by the way, roger@sportsnet590.ca. I already got a couple emails. roger@sportsnet590.ca. I keep my email box open during the show. But on the text line, 590-590, Steve in Brantford says the Jays just need to get and stay healthy. Steve, thank you. Steve, I don't want to say that's bang on because it's suggesting, you know, the obvious in a lot of cases, but you're right. You're right. And I'll add this to it, Armin. Not only do they have to get and stay healthy, and I said it earlier, if Vladdy and Springer and Kirk and Varsho put up unofficial second half numbers as they did in the unofficial first half, then it's not going to matter. They're not going to make the playoffs. And my belief in this team as a playoff team is because of the great starting pitching. I echo it for starting pitching. The recent starts of Yesavage and Bieber and Gausman, if they do not improve, it's, you know, Dylan Cease in 3 days rain, like they used to say about Spahn and Sain in 3 days rain. Actually, it's 4 days rain because you don't want to have a bullpen day either, I guess.
1: I was going to throw Spencer Miles in there. I was going to give him a little credit.
0: He's been good.
1: The first game coming back tomorrow in Toronto.
0: He's been good.
1: Yeah.
0: He's been good, but not nearly as good as we thought. Thank you for the text. Tom in Scarborough says the Jays lost their last two playoff games in shocking fashion and then spend the next season unable to pass 500 and steal a wild card spot in a weak league. The plot twist is, I don't mean this season, but the one after the wild card loss to the Twins. Interesting. So you're talking about that season. At the time, fan favorite Chris Bassitt suggested the Jays were too focused on the postseason letdown to make the right changes on the field. Long story short, I'd like to see the Jays make whatever changes to stop history from repeating itself. Tom, thanks very much. Listen, I'm not blaming the Blue Jays. The twin season was another story. They didn't win a playoff game. But I'm not blaming this year's Blue Jays team's problems on the playoffs of last year. I thought the Blue Jays were terrific in the playoffs last year. They beat an excellent Seattle Mariners team, first of all, in seven thrilling games of a series. And Seattle was locked and loaded for a World Series last year. The Yankees are the Yankees, Armin. And they plowed the Yankees in the first series of the playoffs. And the Dodgers series, and I know people don't want to revisit that too much because it's still too painful for a lot of people, was a brilliantly played seven-game series that any team could have won. So I get your point in terms of after you have a playoff season, you have to address some issues. I just looked at the Jays team. I didn't think there were that many issues to address.
1: Yeah.
0: And Dylan Cease and Okamoto were pretty good addressing of the issues, even when you minus Bichette, I just don't have a rational reason outside of injuries and underperforming as to why this team is where it is, which leads me to believe with 66 games left to go, they can get it turned around, but they do have to be healthy.
1: I get that logic, Roger. And honestly, they have gotten much healthier over the last month, right? I mean, I know we're missing Barger, but Kirk's been back since June 12th. That's over a month. I don't know. At some point, you have to look past the health, and I think you're probably going to have some health concerns in the second half too, Roger, right? Like the odds-wise, we hope not, but, you know, it's baseball. It's a lot of games.
0: Everybody gets hurt. There's no question. Injuries are always a factor. Look, the Yankees don't have Judge. We've seen a lot of significant talented players like Fernando Tatis Jr., like Vladdy, are having off-season.
1: It's been
0: terrible. Raleigh has disappeared. Injury a factor in that, but he's just dropped off remarkably from last year. So it does happen. It's just too much of a regression in a weak league for me to bail on the team. That's what it comes down to. Nick is in Smoky Windsor. Nick, it's smoky everywhere. And be safe, everybody. And listen, no matter how much we think about this, just for a moment, our thoughts and prayers are to the people. Yeah, we're inconvenienced by some bad weather in a lot of areas, but there are people in our province that are literally running for their lives. And it's a very dangerous situation there. So I think we can be grateful that it's not in most of the areas. And we think nothing but well wishes to people who are facing. So no matter how we feel about it, Armin, there are always people that are worse off. And please stay inside. That's the best advice anybody can give, no matter where you are.
1: Well said, Roger. Just echo those sentiments.
0: Nick in Windsor says, I think

0: We have to go for it because of what we did last year. The age of our team and the expiring contracts we have. Go for it again this year. Nick, thank you. I don't think the Blue Jays are an aging team, Nick, but yes, Springer's contract, Gausman, Varsho. I'd want one more run with those guys. And I think if the Jays were even, I don't know, it's ifs and buts, but if the Jays were two games over 500, I don't think there's a person on earth who is saying the Blue Jays should be selling or getting rid of pieces. It's because they're dug themselves the hole by the six games under 500, and they've looked so bad at times this year. I think that's the thing. If it was a couple of wins the other way, I think everybody would be on board on going for it again. I agree with Nick. I think it is time. Expiring contracts should not fear teams that can spend money.
1: Even if they won one of those last two games from the weekend series, Roger, I would feel different. Is that crazy? Because that's the Friday win they had. I was like, okay, if they sweep this series, or if they even win two of three here, I don't know. It's a
0: could be a game back of a wild card.
1: It's a different energy going into the break. Yeah. Like, it really is.
0: 2.5 games back of a wild card sounds so much worse than a half game back of a wild card, but it's still only two games in a 162 game season. Yet it feels like, oh man, they dug a hole. 2.5 back with 66 games to play is a hole you cannot dig out of. But it feels more, to your point, you are right. It's a recency bias. Oh, the weekend game, those losses were tough to take. Oh my goodness, they were tough losses. 590-590 is text line. Standard data and text rates may apply. Keep them coming. Email Roger at sportsnet590.ca as well, or hit us up on X. Love to hear from you. Okay, still a couple hours to go in the show. Nick Gause is going to join us. He's the host of the Jays Digest podcast. We'll get his spin on what the Jays should be doing. Vivek Jacob will join us. He is contributing to the World Cup coverage at Yahoo Sports. Always does great stuff. Yes, it's England and France for the third place game. We'll talk whether that means anything or not to the teams. And Argentina and Spain and what has been a brilliant World Cup. And Warren Sockyu, more on the Jays as well. And your thoughts coming up on the text line. Armin Zargarian, Roger Lajoie, happy to be with you here on this Thursday afternoon. Stay safe and stay indoors if you can, everybody. 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

0: 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Armin and I will read those throughout the show as well. And on X, if you like as well, drop us a line. Love to hear from you. The Fan pregame with Ailish Forfar and Justin Cuthbert coming up at 5 o'clock today on Sportsnet 590 The Fan, wherever you're listening. Stay safe and keep indoors if you can in most places. And great to have you with us. Nick Gauss joins the show now. He's the host of the Jays Digest podcast as we continue talking about the Toronto Blue Jays. Nick, thanks very much for joining the show. So, all right, let's start with the big question, Nick. We've been talking about this for a long time, but at the All-Star break and still one more night before the Blue Jays play another game is the best time to ask. Is this team selling or buying at the trade deadline, Nick?
1: Yeah, that's a great question. Thanks for having me, guys. Yeah, it's going to be, and I was hoping this time of the year we'd be firmly buyers, but it's a very interesting question. I think at this point, the next 10 games are going to be absolutely crucial. I have a hard time visioning this team as sellers after the World Series last year. So I think I'm going to go on record to say I don't think there's any world they're going to sell, even if they go on a really, really cold streak over the next little bit. They also don't have that many assets to sell. So I'm pretty firmly on the train that they are going to buy. And I think ultimately they should be buyers.
2: Nick, how many reliable starters do the Blue Jays have right now? And

0: in your estimation?
1: That's a tough question. I'm going to go with Dylan Cease and Kevin Gausman, and even Gausman's been a bit of a up and down this year. But you can make an argument it's just Dylan Cease, and Shane Bieber hasn't been off to a great start. I think Trey Savage you could throw in there as reliable, but he's been his command this year has been wonky. He's still technically a rookie, so one really good starter in Dylan Cease. But on that note, if they are going to be upgrading at the deadline, I think it needs to be a starting pitcher. And as much depth as they had a few months ago before the season started, I mean, you could really make an argument there's only one reliable starting pitcher right now. But I would say two, and I'm going to trust that Kevin Gausman is going to get back, and even Trey Savage as well.
2: Yeah, it's pretty shocking we even have that discussion, isn't it, guys? When you consider at the start of the year, this team had 9 starting pitchers, and everyone's going, what do they need Scherzer for heaven's sakes? This team's loaded with pitching, and now we have bullpen days, and Lauer got dealt and had that situation, and Barrios went down, and Ponce went down, and your Savage is throwing balls, can't find the strike zone, and Gausman's not himself, and Bieber missed half the season, which kind of leads you to believe, Nick, maybe it's just one of those years, and maybe that's why this team, more than anything else, isn't where it should be, because you look at the names I just mentioned on paper, how are you the last place team in the American League East?
1: Yeah, I looked at the standings right before this call, and it made me sick. Last place. Now, the good news is American League is very bad this year. They're still only 2.5 games out of a playoff spot. But again, you can make the argument about unlucky through injuries. It might just I'm going to hold out faith. I think they're going to be okay. But, man, has it been rough. And, after last year, obviously a fantastic year, I expected some regression maybe to guys like, George Springer, maybe Nathan Lucas. The problem is, there has been a lot of regression beyond that. We can talk about Vladdy. We can talk about a lot of these guys. But, Kazuma Okamoto has been amazing. Dylan Cease has been amazing. The guys they brought in were great, and they're still last in the AL East. That's where the concern lies.
0: Nick, let's assume the Jays can only get one fix at the deadline. Okay, maybe they get a minor fix everywhere, sure, in if we're being optimistic. But let's say one big fix. Do you think it has to be the starting rotation? Or is it someone in the lineup because the offense has been so bad?
1: Yeah, that's a really good question. I think if there is one area where they need, and you can go into the talk about whether it's a rental, whether it's someone with control. I'm going to throw this out there. It's not super realistic. I'd like to see Bo Bichette get brought back. There's been some rumblings about that. I don't think it's super realistic. I think a starting pitcher with control is the avenue, and Ross Atkins spoke about it there a few weeks ago. That's what they're looking for because that's how they operate, right? They want to get guys under control. Robbie Ray, I had a video on him today. I think that's the guy who's on an expiring deal. So there's a lot of avenues. I think starting pitching is probably the spot to upgrade, mainly because after this season, you are severely lacking in the starting pitching department. So if you can get someone with control, it could help for this year if they go ahead and have a miracle comeback, but also help beyond that as well. And you got to just hope the offense gets back to it because as much as we talk about additions they can make, if Vladdy continues to hit with an OPS under 700, the team's offense is going to struggle anyway.
2: Well, indeed, that really leads to it, Nick, because I'm all on the selling soapbox because I just think the Blue Jays should all, pardon me, buying on the soapbox because I think the Blue Jays should always be buying. I think teams with financial flex and might should always buy, and the Blue Jays are a team like that unless you have absolutely no reason not to buy. But that all said, it does make you wonder, okay, so, all right, who are you giving up? And is the organizational depth good enough to make the kind of deals that you like? So you throw out Bichette's name, that's fine. I mean, the Mets, signed him, and clearly Bichette is not happy there, and I don't think the Mets are very happy with him or their team this year. All right, so where does that discussion go? And then and the Mets aren't usually the kind of team looking for prospects, but presuming they were, what's possible? What's the deal? And, we had this last year, and the team was winning last year. You remember, guys, at the trade deadline, there was a lot of talk about move you Savage. That's how you could get a real piece. That's a guy you can. And they said, nope, we are definitely not. And look how that turned out. And sometimes prospects don't work out for every Savage. And let's hope your Savage doesn't go the route of a Alek Manoah or a Ricky Romero. I mean, heaven forbid if that happens. So it shows you never know. But long-winded question I'm asking you, Nick, is are there enough prospects? And is this a kind of year or time, all right, so then you trade JoJo Parker that everyone's now enamored with and excited about. Like, if you want to significantly improve your team, you've got to give up something. What would they give up?
1: Yeah, good question. Obviously, last year there was those Trey Savage rumors that ultimately worked out that they kept him. Now, they did give up a couple of top 10 prospects last year to acquire. I mean, Sir Anthony Dominguez was their top 10 prospect. And then, a lot of Louis Varland trade. They did give up prospects, but I like

0: their system a lot this year. They just came off of an extremely good draft. They got a lefty. I'm not saying they're going to trade those guys, but they keep piling up the prospects. Really, really good draft. And then you have JoJo Parker right now, who I think is as untouchable as it gets from the Jays side. Arjun Amala is a name that's been brought up in trade rumors the past couple of years. I think he's probably the most expendable with, again, he's a shortstop, but you have JoJo Parker in the works as well. And, I mean, you still have Ricky Tiedemann. You know, Johnny King's a lefty has come up. I think their prospect pool is a lot better than it was years ago. So, you know, if we're going out and trying to get Tarik Skubal, you'll have to empty the firm and probably trade a guy like Hassan Berger or something like that. But if we're talking about more minor upgrades or even a significant upgrade, I think they do have the prospect capital, but I don't think they give up any significant assets for rentals unless they go on a crazy run. If they're in the middle and they're two games back, let's say, of a playoff spot, I think at that point they'll probably give up, you know, lesser prospects, but also get lesser players.
1: Moving to the positive side, Nick. Is Okamoto the best story of the Jay season for you?
0: I think he's up there. I think for me, my personal favorite story is Louis Verland. Okay. I think that one is, that's probably my number one, but he's a, Kazuma Okamoto's a strong number two. And we talked about the power that was going to translate. And I mean, the first few weeks of the season, people were talking about DFAing Okamoto, the worst signing of the offseason. He is, I don't know where the team would be without him. Having that power is exactly what they need. And if you told me before the season that Dylan Cease would be pitching at a Cy Young level and Kazuma Okamoto would have 20 home runs by the All-Star break, I would expect his team to be first in the AL East. Not the way it's going, but I'm going to go with Louis Verland because of how dominant he has been, but Kazuma Okamoto is right up there as well.
2: So, Nick, you know, when we look at the nucleus of this team and as we head into the trade deadline, and listen, I'm not backing down what I said. I think this team should be buying and adding and looking to fill holes, whether that's starting pitching, another bat, obviously, of real concern. But when you look at it, and the nucleus of players, and we already touched on it, it's not the elephant in the room, but it kind of is, I guess. If Vladdy's only going to hit 9 homers, and Springer's only going to have an OPS of around 650, and if Varsho and Kirk are going to have the second halves they had in the first half, duplicating what they've done so far, I guess it doesn't really matter, because the biggest reason of all the reasons this team is where it is too many guys are having off seasons. And I didn't even get into Varsho and Springer, who have expiring contracts. So maybe just talk about, I guess, the biggest reason for optimism for the Jays is surely it can't be this bad in the last 66?
0: Yeah, that's it. I think there's two kind of key points here of optimism, if you want to go on. And I'm an optimist, especially for this team after last year. Vladdy, you have to hope that you have to assume he's not going to be as bad as he is. But even if you put Vladdy aside for a second, which I don't think you really can, but if you do, Springer, Varsho, you mentioned it, Alejandro Kirk, like the biggest positive here is that I think at least half of those guys are going to start to hit, even if it's 750 OPS around, even if it's league average. But the AL is so bad this year that this team, let's say we talk in 2 weeks from now, they could easily be in a wild card spot and a couple games ahead. That's how close it is. And if there was going to be a year for all of this to happen, I mean, it's a good year. There's never a good year, but it's a good year for it to happen with how bad the American League has been. And the fact we're talking, you know, as bad as it's been, 2.5 games back of a wild card spot, that is extremely, extremely feasible. But the problem is, can we expect Vladdy to bounce back? Looking at his at-bats this year, I don't see much room for optimism. Same with George Springer and, you know, Dalton Varsho. But if you want to be optimistic, I think the biggest positive here is that the American League's been, you know, really bad. And just get in the playoffs and you never know what happens. We saw that last year.
1: Is there enough in the rest of the lineup, do you think, Nick, where Vladdy doesn't really find his form, but the Jays do sneak into the wild card? Is there any scenario where that happens for you?
0: Yeah. I mean, he's been about as bad as you think he could get this year, and they're 2.5 games out. They're in a wild card spot just a couple weeks ago. Yeah. But for that to happen, you're going to continue to need to have, you know, guys are going to have to step up, whether that's, you know, minor league guys who got called up like Sean Keyes, Brandon Valenzuela, maybe getting some more playing time. I do think Alejandro Kirk is going to have a really good second half. Obviously, a weird season for him. He has the, obviously, you know, rehabbing. So I think there is a world. But I think for them to be successful in the playoffs, Vladdy needs to be good. We saw that last year. And just get in and see what happens. But, I mean, if Vladdy hits for, you know, 700 OPS the rest of the way, I do think there's a chance. But I think for long-term, playoff success, rather, he needs to be good.
2: Yeah, he showed it in the postseason last year for sure how important he is. Nick Goss is with us, host of the Jays Digest podcast. Roger Lajoie, Armin Zargarian. Text line is open, 590-590. Standard data and text rates may apply. Let's hear from you. What do you want the Blue Jays to do at the trade deadline? Buy, sell, do nothing, and who should they sell and to what extent, and ditto.

0: if you think they should be buyers. Here's a question, Nick, and Armin, for you too. So, I mean, we just completed the Vladdy Bo era. If Bo eventually does come back to the Blue Jays, as some people suggest he might next season, maybe it restarts again. But the Vladdy Bo era was called that because of the significance of those two guys. What is this era now, do you think, in terms of core untouchables on this team? Now, clearly, you locked up Vladdy for 14 years, so you're stuck with Vladdy, period. So end of the day, there's Vladdy. But is it really now a case of, okay, so who belongs as, yeah, these are the guys moving forward on this team? We even floated out the idea maybe Ernie Clement would be dealt. But is it Savage? Is it Varland? Is it Okamoto? Is it, like, you know, assuming Springer, Gausman, Varsho, expiring contracts, veterans going out? Or is it really a case now is like, you know, this team might look very different in the next couple of years because there aren't that many guys that you really think, look, these are intangible pieces and they're going to move together for a couple of years. And in this day and age in baseball, a lot of teams are in the same boat. But I'm curious, Nick, like, are there untouchables on this team?
1: Vladdy, obviously the contract makes him untouchable. Untouchable is an interesting word. Like, you look at this team going forward, and if we talk about the immediate future, so the next, let's say, 3 years, right? I wouldn't be surprised if Ross Atkins trades a lot of their guys. I think the people they won't trade, so if you want to call that the core, you can. Vladimir Guerrero Jr., you mentioned it, Trey Savage, like Dylan Cease, even though they're not necessarily, you know, Cease isn't a super young guy. Kazuma Okamoto, those are guys I don't expect to be traded. And of course, Alejandro Kirk is right there. I don't think, realistically, outside of Vladdy, I think Kirk is, I mean, he's up right up there not to be traded. No matter how bad he does offensively, his defensive, you know, value and just calling the game, I think, is super, super useful. But yeah, like, out of the bullpen, you have Louis Varland. I think his value is insanely high. He's under control for a handful more seasons. But it is a funny conversation. I mean, it went from, you know, the core of Kevin, Biggio, Vladdy, and Bo, and now it's Vladdy, some pitchers. You want to call Kazuma Okamoto there, you can. Well, not ready to just yet, and it's not like he's a young player. But position player side, there's not a whole lot of, in theory, core guys who are going to be here the next 5 to 10 years, though. Again, that's pretty rare in baseball in general. You mentioned Ernie Clement. Like, yeah, he's really, really good. Is he someone who is going to continue to be a very valuable player? Yes. Is he going to be someone who is going to help this team win a World Series? He can. But when you're talking about, you know, star-level players, I mean, yeah, Vladdy, Cease, and Savage, I think, are kind of the three, and then you hope you can get some production more from, you know, Alejandro Kirk and the other guys. But it's a very good question. That the more you think about it, there's not another Bo Bichette in the team anymore. That's for sure.
2: Speaking of Bo, Nick, something changed when he came here with the Mets. It was a feeling that people had. It was the emotions that he showed. What was that? That when he came here and he left, we're like, wait a minute. Why don't we have a little reunion? Nobody was thinking that before.
1: Nope. And seeing the emotion, I think a lot of Jays fans kind of understood. He clearly loved Toronto. He left because, I mean, A, the money with the Mets and Steve Cohen was unbelievable, but also Ross Atkins prioritized Dylan Cease, which in hindsight was the right call. They needed a starting pitcher. It's hard not to kind of talk about, you mentioned it earlier, the Mets are in a rough spot, whether they're happy or not. He obviously has player options, I believe, after like each of the first few years. If I'm the Jays, I'm definitely calling the Mets back. And I do think there's a world where the reunion is there. But yeah, it was surprising. And Bo's not a super emotional guy, at least, you know, to the media and on the outside. But it definitely made me wonder what actually went wrong there, because they were meant to, I think, a lot of us for, you know, a handful of seasons. You can argue about his defense and stuff like that. I thought they were going to be together for most of their careers, especially after last year, but it didn't work out that way. I wouldn't be surprised, though, if a reunion happens down the line, because it's not like Bo Bichette's locked up to a super, super long contract here. It's a super flexible one.
0: Well, listen, if he opts out of the contract and there's a renegotiation, I'm open to that. But, gentlemen, $42 million, I don't like Bo Bichette that much anymore. I thought that contract was way overblown. I think that's typical of the Mets. But it goes back again to why I think the Blue Jays can, you know, correct that. That's what the Mets do. They just offer money to anybody. They need a shortstop, third baseman, wherever they're going to play the guy, and they throw the money. Sometimes it works, sometimes it doesn't. So I don't blame the Mets for that. I don't blame Bichette for taking that contract. But holy smokes, $50 million for Vladdy, $42 for Bichette, $92 million for two players. I just said this team's financial wherewithal is great, and then perhaps salary cap coming into play as well. And then with Cease's

0: Cease is making a ton. Man, that's a lot of money locked up in a couple of players. So as nice as that sounds now, and that weekend of Bichette back in town, wouldn't that be great? I don't know. Maybe the ship has sailed, Nick. I don't know.
1: Yeah, I mean, he hasn't been great offensively this year either. Like, he's a 676, I believe it was last time I checked, OPS guy. So I just think the upside is there. But, I mean, it is a wild scenario. We're halfway through, over halfway through the season, and Vladdy is hitting as poor as he is. Bo's hitting as poor as he is. I mean, you mentioned Springer and Verso. Those are conversations that I don't think anyone could have predicted. I mean, Springer, sure, right? His age last year was probably somewhat of an anomaly. But, I mean, Verso doesn't get... There's so many underperformers that a lot of guys kind of see through the cracks. So, I mean, I hope that they bounce back. And the Jays can't really do anything else. You don't have a ton of assets to sell if you want to remain somewhat competitive. Maybe Kevin Gausman, though I think he ultimately resigns after the season.
0: Spend money. That's what they can do. It's just on who and how much. And that will be the moving forward for this team. But fascinating second half of the season opens up Friday night. The Chicago White Sox in town for the first of a three-game series, one of the teams that have supplanted the Blue Jays in the American League standings, at least by a couple of games so far. We'll see how that series goes. Nick Gause is the host of the Jays Digest podcast, joining us here on Sportsnet today. Enjoyed the chat, Nick. Thanks very much.
1: Thank you very much for having me, guys.
0: Nick Gause joining us from the Jays Digest podcast. I know the waxing poetic of Vladdy, of Bichette's return was something, Ehrman, but, and you know, the tears and everything else, but it runs so counter to Bichette's perception we had of him while he was a Blue Jay. And, you know, again, we get into this demeanor. People that don't like Vladdy say he's not serious enough. People who didn't like Bichette said he's never smiling. He's miserable. He wants to get out of here. I don't care what you smile. I don't care what your demeanor is. It's how you perform on the field. Yet Bichette had a complete 180. I don't want to say personality change, because it wasn't. He is what he is as a player. But now, oh, I really love the Jays. Were people saying that at the end of last season? People at the end, most Jays fans were saying this guy wants out of here.
2: That's true. That's a good point. You know what, Roger? I actually forgot that to a certain degree because I was so focused on this year. That was absolutely a conversation where it was like, he's clearly out the door. And then the World Series happens, though. The World Series runs happens.
0: The three-run homer off Ohtani. And I got it to see, and people don't want to remember that game, but I was the official scorer of that game, so I remember that game, and I'll never forget that game. And we'll look at it a little differently maybe years from now. But when he hit that three-run homer off Ohtani and chased Ohtani out of the game, I said to myself for the first time that year, the Blue Jays are winning the World Series. They're going to win this ball game. They're going to win the World Series. That moment is
2: for
0: just
2: for you to say that too. You're not the guy.
0: I'm not
2: to
0: a prediction
2: ahead.
0: Guy. I'm not a
2: You're
0: prediction not guy. I live in the moment. Ahead. I watch. Yeah. I saw they're going to win. There, Ohtani's out of the game. Come on, they're up 3-0. It's their year. It's their time. It's their night. And as it turns out, it wasn't, as we know. So yes, of course. But that was just on field great performance. I don't think that was a case of so. And if that's the case, why do you sign with the Mets? Why sign with the Mets? Because it's a $42 million average contract. Like.
2: And you got to think, how much can a guy miss a place to opt out of that after 1 year? Just 1 year.
0: 1 year. Well, they're already talking about he hasn't even been there 1 year. And we're talking half a season and people are saying he's out of New York. Boy, that must be a real great experience there, isn't it? Now, the Mets franchise is off the rails, so maybe there's more to it than that. But I liked it at first when I thought, you know what, Bichette back? Yeah, all right. You know what? That's a vibe. And at the trade deadline, if they were bringing him back... Yeah, that would make a significant difference, I guess. But long term, I just don't know if I want to pay him that kind of money. If that's what he wants, that money could be invested elsewhere. That's
2: also, obviously, we would love his slug, although he's not slugging right now. But let's say he came to the Jays and he was brought that backpack. He kind of adds what we have in terms of the team is so slow, Roger. And a texter made the comment earlier that the Jays feel old. I forgot what he said exactly. It's partially because they're so slow, for me, that it makes them almost feel older than they really are. And Bo doesn't necessarily help that part of the equation. Yeah. I'm just saying.
0: And one of the reasons people think the Blue Jays are slow is the way Vladdy runs down to first base a lot of the times. That's and then when you see when he's got a chance at a base hit, he's flying out of that box, boy. So I don't think they got old overnight either. 590-590 is a text line. Mike in Bolton says Springer, Gausman, Bieber. All off the books this offseason. Adding players now to push them towards a playoff drive could be viewed as early free agency. I don't see them re-signing these players, and I don't see trade.

0: value with them given their performances this season. Mike, thank you. Mike, I agree with that because even if you are in the camp, and a lot of you are because the texts are piling in here and people are weighing in saying, even if you are in the camp that, all right, last year was last year, it's not happening this year, you want to get some assets, they haven't got a lot in the system, they need to get assets. Okay, those are the guys. Springer, Gausman, Bieber, and throw Varsho in there as well. What's the value if you sell those guys off at the trade deadline? With the way Springer is hitting, Bieber's hit and miss season, Gausman still, even though he's had a couple of rough starts, there'd be some value there. But I mean, seriously, Varsho, you're picking up pieces for what? That's, again, how Tampa Bay operates.
1: That's the thing. How are you going to feel if a leader for so many years like Kevin Gausman, a guy that's spoken so highly of this city, loves this city, gets traded for some catching prospect you've never heard of and we possibly never will see? Like, you know, how is that? How are you going to feel if you're a fan? The front office is doing it to make the team better. We get that. But as a fan, when you're going to see that transaction, like, what are you going to think of that? You're going to be like, oh, great.
0: You want to see Kevin Gausman pitch in the World Series for somebody else? You want George Springer to hit a home run in the ALCS for somebody else?
1: As a fan, I'd rather just see Gosman's last few starts in Toronto and give him a rounding ovation on his way out. I'm dead serious.
0: Me too. Me too. And the thing is, if you're dealing him again, so we for whatever you'd get, supersedes taking another run with these guys when you're 2.5 out of a wild card, that's why it's inconceivable to me.
1: Yeah.
0: I just cannot even envision why you would be like bailing on this. And again, you got money to spend on your... You want Bichette that badly? If he opts out of his contract, he's a free agent again. Sign him then. Like, you know...
1: And then like Bieber, he opted in for a reason.
0: We found out what the reason is. And nobody else... He would have had to have passed a physical to sign with anybody else. There's no way that guy was passing a physical. So we know why he opted in. But anyway... That's another story. Tom in Niagara Falls. The Jays blew a 3.5 game lead over the Detroit Tigers in the last week of 87. The Jays could do what the Tigers did. Tom, thank you very much. You are totally correct, and I remember that very well. And that was a major collapse. And they lost 7 in a row, including the last 3 in Detroit, to blow that lead to the Tigers. It happens. Doesn't happen all that often. Winning the division, they're 12 back at Tampa Bay. That's going to and 4 teams in front of you. Is hardly the same thing. But your point being, Tom, it ain't over till it's over, as Yogi Berra said. We said it earlier. Armin, it's a long season.
1: Especially if the Tigers want to hand out Tarek Skubal up north.
0: Well, that's another one. So what happens, the only reason with that one, Armin, mm-hmm. I just don't know. So the Tigers say JoJo Parker, they'll go through every prospect the Jays have,
1: right.
0: And they'll want...
1: Are you willing to trade literally the top end of your farm system, go back to where you were a few years ago in terms of how people rank the farm system, but you have Tarek Skubal?
0: I'd do it. See, that's how I am. I'd do it. Yeah. I'd do it. I can replenish. I can do it. If I have to, as an organization, every once in a while, take a step back, I'll do it. But if I've got the money to do it and I can come up with a deal, I'm doing it. I think the Jays got to act like big time guys. And that's what I say. Mark in Innisfil says, I say, let Springer go and get a real hot hitter to add to the lineup. Thank you, Mark. Well, letting Springer go is not going to get you a real hot hitter because Springer would get you obviously prospects, and anyone trying to get Springer probably feels veteran player. It's only going to turn it on. Great playoff performer. So they're not taking anything out of their lineup.
1: They're selling themselves on 2025.
0: Correct. Correct. They really want to, take a crack at that. So that's why the deals are difficult sometimes to get done. Great feedback on the text line. We'll continue to read them. 590-590. 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Focused on the Jays. We talked a little about the Open. Let's talk about the World Cup because we are down to the last 2 games of the World Cup. And you know what? I'm going to miss this because this tournament has been incredible. Vivek Jacob will join us from Yahoo Sports and put a bow on the World Cup as we get ready for the 3rd place game and the championship game. Warren Saki will take us back to the Blue Jays. And we got lots of time for your texts. 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

0: 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Roger Lajoie, Armin Zargarian with you. Delighted to be with you until 5 o'clock. Coming up next hour, Warren Sockhue joins us, former professional baseball player, MLB analyst. Talk to us about the Blue Jays. Always great to get his perspective as we get to the trade deadline. 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Name and location, please. So here we are, the first unofficial first half of the season, which is actually almost the two-thirds mark of the season. But regardless, 66 games to play. Starts up again Friday, although there's a game tonight between the Mets and the Phillies. But time to sell, time to buy. You're in last place in the division, had an underachieving season. Time to throw in the towel, get some prospects, replenish the farm. Or do you continue to say, this team is too good and still too talented to be where they are? It'll even out. And if you add to it in a weak league, you still got a crack. I'm on that latter side. And every time I bring up the topic, Armin, I convince myself more and more. I don't need to convince myself, but I just look at it. How can they possibly sell off 8 straight losses? Okay, the White Sox waxed them.
1: Okay, I was just
0: going to
1: bring that up. The White Sox are pretty good now.
0: Okay, the White Sox are okay. They're only pretty good. We only think they're pretty good because they were so horrible for so long. They're 500 team. They've improved to 500. They're trending in the right direction. They got some nice pieces. Oh, come on, they can beat the White Sox.
1: I guess coming off a historically bad season, a few games above 500 is is basically a World Series.
0: That's exactly the case. Well, I tell you what, it's not World Series time, but it's been World Cup time, and it has been a absolutely tremendous World Cup. Joining us to chat about it now, Vivek Jacob, friend of our show, is for sure a World Cup contributor, among other things, at Yahoo Sports. Vivek, always great to have you on the show. And yeah, let's take a breath now, because we're now at the two games left in this great tournament, the final and the third place game. But Vivek, this World Cup, in terms of comebacks, the way the fans in North America embraced it, the historical significance of the tournament, the big star players performing at a start, like, there is a lot to say that this World Cup is right up there with one of the best, is there not?
2: No question, in my opinion. I think this is as fun as it gets. You get all the storylines you had, you know, Curaçao and Cape Verde providing upsets and all these great storylines in terms of the underdog. Then you wanted the stars to perform. You've got that with Messi and Mbappe and Jude Bellingham all doing their thing. Erling Haaland in his first World Cup showed what he's all about. And then you had the top four making the semis. And so you had all the big boys showing up. You had everyone doing everything they could to make this a special tournament. And as you mentioned, the fans have been a huge, huge part of this. I think Toronto and Vancouver can take so much pride in the way that they hosted. And really, when you look at the organization, when you look at the fan marches, when you look at just the entire passion and the cultures that came through, there's so much to take pride in.
1: Vivek, I'm going to ask a really simple question from yesterday's game. Okay. Did England's coach cost his team a spot in the World Cup final?
2: I think so. I believe so. Okay. I thought that was just a disaster class in terms of the tactics he employed to score the goal, to go up 1-0 and effectively just look to defend from there. You were begging Argentina to punish you. And the scary part is, this is the way England have lost

0: Consensus opinion of just about everybody who watched the game, and it's got to be frustrating for fans of English soccer, and there are all kinds in North America, just to watch it, history repeat itself again. It's beyond frustrating when you look at it that way, and especially too, Vivek, when you're playing a team like Argentina, because especially when you look at the tournament and the way the tournament has unfolded, Argentina's been in that position several times. They look like they were done. You know they're coming at you. You know with their abilities, they can score quickly. They've done it several times, and you're watching it happen yet again because you're in too much of a defensive shell. Has just got to be beyond frustrating for fans about that. But you look at Argentina, I look at them like, you know, and we'll get to Spain in a second and preview the games that are left. But Argentina, just we talk about that's an old act for English soccer, i.e. go too defensively and then get bitten by it. What's an old act for Argentina is they are fearless in the last few minutes and just keep coming. And obviously, Messi at this stage of his life and career is still making points to be called the GOAT, the greatest of all time, because my goodness, we've seen this act, Vivek, from England before. We've seen this act from Argentina before, too, though.
1: No question about it. I mean, their resilience in this tournament has been extraordinary. I think when you go back to the Egypt match, to be down two goals heading into the final 15 minutes, you're thinking they're on the way out, and to somehow score three goals in that time. And you know, you think the best case scenario, down 2-0 with 15 minutes to play, is maybe forcing extra time. They go ahead and just win it. And so... That was remarkable. And then, you know, they get by the Swiss in extra time as well with the two late goals. And then you come into this match down 1-0. You know, England, I thought the first 55, 60 minutes, they looked in control, playing the game that they probably wanted to play. And then Argentina just poured it on. Obviously, again, Thomas Tuchel, that definitely helped them with that. But You look at the adjustments that Scaloni made for Argentina and the way he was able to push forward and bring Lautaro Martinez on as a substitute. Rodrigo De Paul, who's been a starter, he takes him out of the starting 11, brings him on for the latter stages. They bring on some experience in Otamendi as well. And then they move Messi to the right. He wasn't being as effective coming through the middle. They moved him to the right, and then all of a sudden you have cross after cross coming in, looking like a threat. They're hitting the post. They're forcing big saves out of Jordan Pickford, and you just felt it was a matter of time. And then for that winning goal, I mean, Messi crosses that with his right foot, with his weaker foot, which says everything you need to know about him in that moment, that he can do that. And yeah, to have the tournament that he's having at age 39, we thought that 2022 might be like the perfect last dance where he wins the World Cup at what felt like his last chance. And now to be doing this again, to have the opportunity to potentially go back-to-back at ages 35 and 39 would be absolutely incredible.
2: A more overarching thought on soccer as a whole, Vivek. Yesterday's game, everybody I was sitting on the patio with was like, why is England parking the bus? They need to still attack. Everybody knows. But I watch soccer games and they still do the same thing. What is there an explanation for this? Is it mental? Like what happens? Why does that happen?
1: I mean, honestly, the only thing that would even remotely make sense is managers feeling the pressure of their board or whoever they're working for and feeling that it's easier to explain protecting a lead than being, you know, a bit more aggressive and then looking reckless in conceding a goal.
0: Oh, that's true. And yeah, that's not just soccer. That's sports. That's why it's done. The one thing managers and a lot of people in the industry guys will, and when I say industry in the sports world will do is, let's say you don't do that, and then you give up. Well, in soccer, it's not really, you know, you're not going to give up a breakaway in soccer, but you give up great scoring chances because you're not paying attention. Then you leave yourself open to the criticism. So I do get it. The problem with England, they do the same thing over and over and over and over and over again, and it becomes repetitive. But there is a rationale in terms of that. And

0: But the parking of the bus thing combined with a team that knows it has confidence they're going to score, that's what happens. There was little drama, Spain versus France, really, which is disappointing because that's two of the world heavyweights. In fact, one of them, among the many great things about this tournament, guys, is for the first time in World Cup history, the top four seeded teams in the world in the FIFA rankings played in the semifinal. And we saw that beauty, Argentina and England. And Spain, France, don't get me wrong, it was a good game, it was good entertainment, but there was just no way Spain was going to lose that game. Vivek, they were just that. It was a clinical performance. It's impossible to take the ball away from them the way they're playing. And even with the great talent of the world's number one ranked team in France, especially after that second goal, man, you just had to admire Spain more than you had to admire the game.
1: Yeah, Spain is as good as it gets when it comes to ball retention. They're so tactically deficient in terms of their ball movement, their player movement. And so I think that's what makes it so, so difficult. I was very disappointed in France after conceding the penalty, because I thought up until the penalty, they looked to the better side and they were getting forward at will. And it just seemed like they were shook by having to come back from behind. They hadn't trailed in the World Cup going into that match, and all of a sudden they were behind, and it was like they didn't know how to respond. And I thought that was very disappointing, especially when you consider the attacking talent that they have. They were completely shut out. Spain obviously did a tremendous job defensively. Rodri, you know, a defensive midfielder who continues to stand out as one of the best players in the world. I thought he was sensational in the middle of the pitch and just sort of drove everything that they were trying to do. And so, yeah, Spain, I think they're the worst team to fall behind. I feel like Argentina, if they're going to have a chance in the final, they have to be the ones to score first, which is something that they themselves haven't really done in this tournament.
2: Vivek, the World Cup final, Spain versus Argentina. On the surface level, it's like, okay, Spain only has one World Cup. Argentina's got three. But Messi will be 43 at the last World Cup. I'm not going to put it past him to play, but he will be 43. This will probably be his last World Cup.
1: Mm-hmm.
2: Who is it more important to get this one, do you think?
1: I do think it'll probably still be Argentina. I think when you look at Spain in terms of importance, you'd still say that Lamine Yamal has plenty of time.
2: he's
1: a kid. You'll have likely at least three World Cups ahead of him. So from that standpoint, you feel like he has the time.
2: Yeah.
1: If anything, if they lose, you say this will be a learning experience for him. I think he came into the tournament as well a bit undercooked because he was dealing with a hamstring injury. I don't think he's been at 100%. This entire tournament, and that's why we haven't seen the best of him. So I think it'll be of less importance to Spain, but I think, you know, at the end of the day, you only get so many cracks at a World Cup final. Mm-hmm. and they haven't been on this stage since 2010. 2010 was like a huge breakthrough moment for them to win their first World Cup, and so I think, you know, to add this one here, if they can put on a performance like they did against France, they should like their chances.
0: Well, there's no question, guys. Look, it doesn't matter what status the team is at. You're in a World Cup final. First, there's only one every 4 years. There's only been 22 in the history of the world. It's like the Olympics. It's like you get to the final. There's no consolation. You got to win when you have the opportunity to win. And yes, Messi likely will not get another chance. So the significance of that for Argentina is fine. But they did win a World Cup 4 years ago. It will be a colossal disappointment for Spain, I think, not to be able to beat Argentina, primarily because, Vivek, let's face it, they've been the best team in the tournament. Well, they've allowed a goal. For heaven's sakes, it's theirs. It's not theirs to win because you cannot dismiss Argentina. And we talked about the comeback kids and the way their offense goes. But if we just base who we think's going to win this game based on how the teams have played so far, and again, it doesn't matter because every game's a separate entity. Spain would have to be considered the favorites, no?
1: I'd say Spain are slight favorites. I just think there's a huge experience factor on Argentina's side. I think that they obviously

0: have the best player on the pitch as well, which is a huge factor. And I feel like with Spain, they are a team that is happy being solid without necessarily being spectacular. And that is probably the biggest thing that is going against Argentina. They won't get caught up in the dramatics. They will play their style. They will play their game. And, you know, for people who aren't necessarily purists, they might not enjoy it aesthetically as much. But Spain don't care about that. They will look to get the job done their way. And, you know, if Lamine Yamal can have a moment or two that he hasn't quite had yet in this tournament, then good luck to Argentina.
1: Vivek, we're really not used to consolation, you know, prizes in professional sports in North America. Like, besides the Olympics, nothing's really coming to mind. But yeah. France and England do play the third place game Saturday at 5 o'clock. What's the wait for, like, are they going to, how should I say this? They're going to go all out. Of course, they want to win the game, but does it really matter? Do people put any weight on that third place game?
0: There's no weight. I think as a fan, the main way I would sell it is that this is probably, you know, as good as an appetizer gets before the final. And what I enjoy about this game is that both teams tend to play loose in this game. And so you usually get a fun attacking game because you kind of have lower stakes. Yeah. And when you've got the attacking talent of England, you've got the attacking talent of France, it could make for a really, really fun watch. And so from that standpoint, I'll be watching. I've generally watched the third place games just for that reason. And, you know, you expect both sides to potentially do a bit of squad rotation, maybe give an opportunity to guys who haven't had a chance to play in the World Cup yet, but have been there. And a bit of that is going to happen. But I do expect a very fun match.
2: The only thing that saves this game, I think, is because it's France, England, and it's great rivals. So, you know, they'll be competitive. But one of the things I find ironic about it, though, is, you know, when your programs like France and England, France was world number one ranked in heading into this tournament. England was number four. Who cares if you finish third? But to your point about playing loose, that's going to make it even worse for England fans. If England plays a loosey-goosey game and wins 4-3, people will lose their minds. And I know they're already losing their minds over that team. But you talk about the ultimate irony of, oh, be conservative and wait back and park the bus. If I hear that expression, park the bus, one more time, I think I'm going to lose it, never mind being a fan of England. But, I mean, come on. That just compounds the frustration of why don't you open it up a little more. It's only going to make it worse, isn't it?
0: Maybe. I think there's probably a lot of fans that will just be watching it more for the records at this point. Like, I think that's another narrative that might be a factor in this one. Are Mbappe and Harry Kane going to look to, you know, get their goal tally up? And
2: win the Golden Boot.
0: That's another thing to watch out for. So, you know, I think it's the individual stuff that plays a factor in this. It's, you know, just having some fun out there and, like, leaving on a high that comes into this. I will say, you know, the exceptions to this are the teams that generally haven't been on that stage before. So I do remember 4 years ago when it ended up being, you know, Morocco going up against Croatia. They were kind of like, hey, we want this medal. Morocco was very motivated to kind of say, hey, like, you know, we really want something to show for it. So I think that's a situation in which it means a bit more. But in this situation, yeah, I am expecting a fun match. I do agree with you. You know, if you do see a more expansive style and England going for it with gusto, that will lead to some kind of frustration. But at the same time, you know, it's pretty obvious that the stakes aren't the same as playing a semifinal.
2: No, it's different, especially for us in North America, but it will be fun. They are great rivals. And yes, the Golden Boot is still up for grabs. And listen, World Cup, we're going to miss this when it ends. This has just been great entertainment. That game goes Saturday. And of course, the final on Sunday. Vivek Jacob covering the World Cup for Yahoo Sports. Does a great job on a lot of sports and always welcome on our shows. Vivek, thanks so much.
0: Thanks so much for having me, guys.
2: Thank you. Vivek Jacob joining us from Yahoo Sports. Oh, man, if England scores six goals against France in a 6-5 game. I mean, come on.
1: I was just thinking, too, of Vivek's point there, Roger. If that was Canada playing in the third place game.
2: Oh, no, different. It's different.
1: I would treat
2: Well, Croatia is the same thing, of course, for a country like that. But England and France care. They finished
1: third.
2: That's
1: the thing.
2: The world's number one ranked nation in soccer and have already won World Cups are really like that concerned about finishing third. And the way England went out against Argentina, they care. But France, England, you know, there's that rivalry there. But
1: is there anyone you'd like to see win the Golden Boot, Roger?
2: Messi.
1: Yeah, me too.
2: Yeah,
1: I think so. I didn't feel like that before last game.
2: Listen, back to back World Cups and back to back Golden Boots at 35 and 39. Come on. Wow.
1: All you can do.
2: Wow. 590-590 the text line. John in Hen. We got lots of time for your text, so keep coming. We'll do them in our next hour, but I want to get one before the break because John in Hamilton says the Jays just need a left hand bat and a couple of relievers and they will be fine. John, thank you. I wouldn't go far as to say that, but I do agree bolstering up gives them a chance to win. But he talks about the Toronto Maple Leafs, and no one else has talked about the Leafs today because we haven't very much. But let's get his views here. He wants to know, what are your guys' thoughts on the Leaf roster as of now going into next season? So, John, thanks. That's a topic for a whole show, but quickly I'll say this. Bobrovsky, Radish, McKenna, and remaking the bottom six is a substantial upgrade. And I don't want to equate it to the NBA, but when you're fortunate enough to get the number one pick in a year that you're not the worst team in the league, I remember the year Tim Duncan was drafted by the San Antonio Spurs, and they had a 1.7% chance or something like that of winning the draft, and they won it. And I know the NBA, one player makes all the difference in the world, and Tim Duncan is an all-time great. However, point being, the number one player in the NHL draft is usually a significant difference maker. It can really turn things around. From the start, the end of the season, when they finished 28th and miserable and all the stuff that happened, to today, substantial improvement.
1: The
2: in my opinion.
1: Difference in excitement, the difference in the roster, and the head coach is different, the general manager is different. I think it's only excitement, Roger. And I do Leafs broadcast, Leafs radio broadcast, I produce for them. The schedule came out today, and I'm so excited, looking forward to what's going on, you know, what games we have. What games are on the schedule? What's the season opener? And the home opener graphic, they couldn't even fit everyone who people are excited about. Like, you have the guys who are here. You have the Nyes, the Nylander, the Matthews still. And then you got Radish, McKenna, Bobrovsky. It's like, you're seeing Morgan Riley on it. It's kind of like, this guy's still on there? So anyway, it's very exciting. Things can still happen. The team's clearly better. And I'll go out on a limb and say, you know, we're not going to be the Jays at the All-Star break in last place in our division.
2: It is July, however, so let's temper our enthusiasm. But you are right.
1: Well, let me be excited for now. How about that?
2: I think Tom and Hamilton, I think you have every reason to be a lot more excited than you were at the end of the season, for sure. 590-590, standard data and text rates may apply. 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We'll hear from you throughout our final hour with you. And Warren Sockyu joins the show in moments. Former big leaguer, we'll get his thoughts on what's going on with this Blue Jay team and what they should be doing at the trade deadline as he joins the show in moments. Roger Lajoie, Armin Zargarian at Sportsnet today on Sportsnet 590 The Fan.
3: From the 680 News Radio Traffic Center, I'm Carrie Pronskos. Eastbound on the 401 at Leslie and the Collectors, lane 3 from the left is blocked. It's because of a stalled vehicle, and traffic is backed up from Dixie. On City Streets, there's a collision at Young and Bloomington, partially blocking that intersection. 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

0: 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Roger Lajoie, Armin Zargarian with you. One more hour. Ailish Forfar, Justin Cuthbert have the Fan pregame coming up at 5 o'clock. 2-hour show today for them. Delighted to be with you. Text line is still humming. 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Our topic and primary topic of the day until we broke to talk about the Leafs there for 2 minutes is the Blue Jays trade deadline. Here we are. They're last in the American League East. How often do you see a last place team be a buyer at the trade deadline, but they're 2.5 back of a wild card? They have unlimited resources, or certainly great resources, and the league's not very good. So how can you sell? Interesting question. Although, do you run the risk of maybe being really bad next year if you don't? Text line is open. Your thoughts on that are welcome. I'd like the thoughts right now of this gentleman on that topic and much more. And it's a good thing he's with us. MLB analyst, former pro baseball player himself, Warren Sockyu, joins us now to talk some Blue Jays. Warren, great to chat with you, my friend. Always fun to visit with you. And let me ask you that. They're in last place in the division. Warren, most years, last place teams don't think of buying, but don't the Blue Jays need to buy this year, Warren?
1: Roger, Armin, it is such a conundrum. That is a word right now, conundrum. This team is frustrating and tough to really figure how they can get themselves back into the playoff race, but they're not that far. You're so right. Like, you know, I feel like in one season, Raj, they got old. Like, I feel like, you know, and this can happen. You talk to general managers, you talk, you know, to front office people. Like, literally, from 1 year to the next, A, it's never the same, but B, you can start to look old and you can have a totally different look from 1 year to the next. And I would say that, Roger, the Rays right now kind of look like the Blue Jays of last year if they continue on this you know, run that they're taking in the American League East and leading the whole American League. But, you know, ownership is in to win, and they are not going to bail on this season. I just don't see how they do that. What I would like to see is I'd love to see if there was something you could manufacture or negotiate with another team, because they have their friendlies that we know they like to deal with, that not only gives you at least a glimpse for the remainder of the season, because you owe that to the fan base, but really sets you up for next season. Because to me, the pitching and the starting pitching, it needs more depth. It's getting older. We don't know if some injured pitchers are going to come back and ever be at the same level they were before. Barrios, Scherzer, and others. And so right now is this pivotal point, and they're not going to panic, but it is such an interesting time, and I really do think the whole collective organization needed this All-Star break to really assess where they're at. And with 66 games left to go, are they going to be there? Are they going to step up and give management the reason to want to go make a trade, or are they going to look to next season? We'll know in the next 16 games for sure, Roger.
2: So, Warren, based on your answer, I take it if the Jays only wanted to make or buy one significant move, you would prioritize the starting pitching over adding a bat to the lineup?
1: I'm not saying I would not add a bat, but I just don't know what type of

0: that you are going to get right now. Who is going to, you know, in the American League, first of all, you have to think about other teams that are looking for talent and going after it. And most times, Armin, it's a free agent and an off-season signing where you're going to get an impact bat. You think about the impact bats that were out there, the Shohei Ohtanis. Of course, he's a unicorn. He's both. But, you know, even Santander, right, that the Jays have was a free agent pickup. You know, that's a bat. You think about others that have, you know, basically had that end-of-contract ability to go kind of cash in, you know, in their final year. That's typically where you get that. So to me, I don't think you can ever have enough pitching. I really don't. Even as this team has walked the fine line all season, I would say you just need more pitching, because that will never, ever, ever go, you know, without notice. And it will always benefit your team when you go out and get great starting pitching. And you never quite know who you might get, a.k.a. Louis Varland. And I know he's not a starter, but he could have been a starter. I mean, they've even talked about him being a starter. So I think this front office has done a good job of finding players where maybe you really didn't quite know who they were, but the trading asset allowed you to bring something back that was of value not only now, but really became even more value the next season.
1: One of the issues, Warren, is, and you alluded to it, and we get specific about it, is even if you are buying or even if you're selling, how many legitimate sellers are out there? And, you know, we look at it for the Blue Jays as like, well, you're still only 2.5 games out of a wild card, so you got to go for it. And I do subscribe to that. But outside of the Athletics, Royals, and Angels in the American League, and Giants, Rockies, Mets in the National League, and I'll stop there. Outside of those six teams, everybody's 3 games back of a wild card.
2: We're all in.
1: Everybody's in. So who do you deal with? Where do you get to your point? And I think that's going to be the challenge and the tough one. And the competition for the few players that may be available on those six franchises that I just mentioned, and maybe we'll get to the Tigers and Scooble. That deserves a separate question conversation. But with so many teams in a position to go and get it, that's going to make it tough. I wonder how much activity we can see as a result of that.
0: Great point. Really good point. I would say of those suitors, the teams that the Jays have been friendly with in terms of deals, I would look at, you know, Los Angeles, Angels of Anaheim for sure. They've done deals with them. I would say, you know, I look at the Mets. The Jays and Mets have always seemed to be able to trade together. Colorado's never really been one that I've seen anything from a movement perspective, nor would you really want anything from there. So you're right. This is where it's such a tough situation with this season. And I think it does behoove the front office to really understand what exactly they have. They're a negative 35 run differential. So that tells me that, you know, the Yankees at a plus 91, you know, they're going to outslug you, and they've got a chance with Judge coming back to really put a mark on that. So really the American League East is out of the question. It's, can you pitch your way through this? Can you play tighter, more defensively sound baseball, more fundamentally sound baseball? Because I'm not sure what happened from last season to this with many of the same player, but the mistakes that I've seen this year, I don't remember those mistakes happening. And that puts so much pressure on your pitching staff, and I'll get back to pitching. Good pitching can cover that up. And of course, you know, if you outslug teams, that's going to happen. But is this team really going to outslug anybody? With Vladdy not hitting home runs, only at 6, they're not going to outthump anybody. So I'm getting back to, you have to come from a point of leverage. To me, bullpen is solid enough. It's not, you know, it's not overwhelming. And Jeff Hoffman's been, you know, shaky, but he's still a valuable piece. I do think you have things that you can work with. And I just, if you're going to make a run, if you can build on what Cease did at the All-Star game, come back momentum there. If you, Savage can really start to get into a flow, and Gausman doesn't look old, but can get back to those two devastating pitches, a spotted fastball in that split finger that really works, you get one more pitcher. I mean, who knows what you could do running through potentially some teams in front of you.
2: Warren, I want to know for you over the next few weeks how much those games matter. I mean, obviously they matter a ton, but to get to 85 wins, the Jays have to go, which might not even be enough, 85 wins. They have to go 40-26 for the rest of the season. Okay.

0: let's say they're in the same spot they are now right before the deadline. They're only 2.5 games back, but they haven't really improved their record. They went, let's say, around 500. Does that change which way you would lean at all in terms of how much you want to buy or how little? Or is it just that we're 2.5 games back still, nothing else matters?
1: Yeah. Well, there's front office speak and there's publicity speak, right, to the fan base. And they'll never give you exactly what they're going to do, okay? I don't care who you are. And if you've been around baseball enough, there's one set of language that happens internally, and you understand and you evaluate and you know in your heart of heart and truly from your gut whether this team has the capability. My personal feeling is my gut tells me no. I think we're almost past the point of no return.
0: Okay.
1: Because 66 games left, and then I said those critical 16 games, I just don't see it. I don't feel it. It would have to be a minor miracle, and we have seen teams that have been able to literally, you know, come back from the depths. The Tigers did it. Remember coming back and put that run together. The way I see here, if Vladdy is not on point, if Kirk is still trying to, you know, get himself back, when you hurt your thumb as a catcher, it's not just the catching. Hitting is different, too. People need to remember, it's not just what you do behind the plate. It affects you at the plate. And I think something's ailing Vladdy, too. I don't think he's right physically. I think he's maybe covering up something that he doesn't want to say. I think it's part of what he's going through as well as mentally. But, yeah, these are a few things that, personally, when I watch this team, the more I evaluate and analyze them, that's the feeling that I would have. So I would be looking to do something that's impactful and at least gives you something launching into 27.
2: Warren Sakiu is with us, MLB analyst, former pro player. Roger Lajoie, Armin Zargarian with you, Sportsnet Today. Glad you're along with us. Weigh in on the Jay situation, 590-590 anytime. Love to hear from you. Warren, regardless of what they do at the trade deadline, I think we can all agree, and I'm just not trying to put words in your mouth, but I think everyone agrees, if Vladdy's only going to hit, say, 9 homers, and Springer's going to have an OPS of 600, and Kirk and Varsho are going to have off seasons, and the rotation, the top of it, you savaged 7 walks recently. Bieber's had some tough starts. Gosman's had some tough starts. If the guys they're keeping on this team moving forward aren't going to be better in the last 66 games, doesn't it kind of make the trade deadline moot? And the biggest improvement in this team isn't just from the trade deadline and who they can bring in, but the guys they're paying a lot of money to start acting the way they're playing, the way they can.
1: Yeah, big money. Once you receive that money, and there's names there that have received a lot of money, the expectation is it's changed for them, and there's an adjustment, and that is something that each player individually has to deal with. I feel bad for Dalton Varsho, going into a free agent season where I'm sure he was hoping and knowing who his agency is with Scott Boras, with Boras Corp. Although one liberating thing I would say from anybody analyzing and scouting and at least trying to make decisions is, if you feel that this is what you're seeing now is probably like the rock bottom, at least you've got a place to work from, right? You know your floor, and you know also that, hey, did we want to potentially make an offer or, a qualifier for some of these players? I think right now, there's almost a relief of we have nowhere to go but up. And if we do something and we have some strength in the minor league system, I mean, they're strong at the shortstop position. Who doesn't want a young shortstop? I'm not saying a Nemala and a JoJo Parker are necessarily on the block, but it's nice to have that. It's nice to know that they've done some nice drafting here. Even this draft that just went by, they got some good quality, projectable talent where they feel that a couple of those two of the three first picks have a chance to be something impactful like a Yasavage. So I kind of think that there's a bit of, not relief, but there's a bit of understanding, okay, it doesn't get worse than this. We can only go up. We'll see what 16 games does. We will know then what we're going to do, if anything, that's going to make us that much better this season. Are we going to be start thinking about how we take some of those assets in the minor leagues and also that trade money or the money that we have free, from the international pool money and the like, to be able to go out and reshape our team for next season?
0: Sticking with the positive thinking, Warren, what's been the Jays'

0: the best story for you this season?
1: Dylan Cease and, Okamoto and Dylan Cease. I really felt, okay, I'm going to start with Cease. He has an old soul to him. He's got he reminds me of pitchers of yore, Dave Stewart's of the world, like guys who are just grinders, too hard, just, you know, Dave Steeb. Like I see Cease, not necessarily in personality, but I'm just like coming at you and bringing everything. And you know, I listen and talk to other people in the game, and I listen to some of the other analysts and talk about how, you know, that the devastating curveball, you know, and it doesn't have a hump to it. It just literally falls off the table. Dylan Cease, you know, it's a knee buckler. And I'm really impressed. I think he's really found his stride. I think he really likes it in Toronto. I think the organization should be ecstatic they have him. And Kazuo Okamoto, I was really concerned, guys. I've covered some amazing, amazing Japanese talent. Nothing better than watching Ichiro and covering him when I was in the booth, for the Jays. But boy, I'd love to see the adjustment he made. He is stoic, and he uses his mental strength, and I can see how, you know, he's very calculated, he's very measured. But boy, I love what he did to make himself better when it felt like this could have been one of those, you know, those duds that come over. And unfortunately, you know, you never like to think about that when, you know, you're coming from what you would not think is the major league level in Japan. But he's come over and done a really nice job. So that's one and one for me, one on the pitching side. And I guess I shouldn't forget Louis Varland. I mean, boy, where would this team be without Louis Varland at the back end? So that's my third. I like the number three. So those are my three saves right now for the season.
2: Oh, excellent picks, no doubt about it. Enough said there. So let's look around the rest of the league, Warren, and in particular the American League. I'm curious your read. I mean, you already alluded to Tampa Bay. They've kind of lapped the field a little bit. But you know what? The Yankees are hanging in there without Judge. Even though you see them play, they look so terrible some nights fundamentally still, just like they did last year. But they're four games back, whatever it is, in the division. They're on a four-game win streak as they head into the break. Judge will be returning, they hope, sooner rather than later, but still no definitive time for them. So one would expect the Yankees to be the Yankees at the trade deadline. Tampa Bay, not afraid to make an addition. They'll spend money in little spurts at trade deadlines. So you'd think they would be there. But how about the rest of the teams in the American League? And I'm going to throw one team at you that we wouldn't have been talking about as a potential buyer. And that's the Boston Red Sox. Like, where did that come from? So the Yankees, Tampa Bay, and Boston, your read on those three teams and what they're going to be doing at trade deadline.
1: Great picks. I'm going to start with the Yankees just because how can I overlook and how can anybody in baseball overlook a 31-22 record on the road? That is staggering. Like, that is so good. They're just above 500 at home versus Tampa, who's 35-15 at home. So the Rays, they have to play to their confines, and they do, right? We know that. The trop is the trop. It is as dull as, you know, the weather is out right now with no sun. That's how dull it is. You know, you walk outside and it's just like, blah. Well, that's like what it is to play there, and they feed on that. Okay, so those are my two type of scenarios for them. I think the Yankees are going to be good wherever they go. I think they've got enough pitching. They're going to be just fine. Okay, so that's that there. Boston Red Sox, I'm amazed. I really am amazed. It looked like an absolute train wreck was hitting them. It looked like there was a mutiny between players and front office. I mean, there was almost, you know. And, you know, it just felt too, like, remember when the Devers trade, all that, they really felt like they gave away a huge piece. I just think that this team is literally, they play to their confines as well. You know, they're not great at home. But once again, there's another team that knows how to go on the road and knows how to, you know, to figure it out. And sometimes managerial changes turn the dynamic. I mean, there's no doubt that in Philadelphia with Don Mattingly, that turned itself around. And so, forgive me, Raj, who is that fourth one? I might have missed the fourth one on the, it was Boston, Tampa, and the Yankees.
2: Yeah, Boston, Tampa, and the Yankees were the teams, and that's a great analysis. And before we let you go, I'll throw in, because I said I was going to mention it to you, what happens with Scooble And the Tigers are 3.5 games back of a wild card. Should they get to within a game or two of a wild card, I wouldn't want to be the general manager announcing that deal either. But what choice do they have?
1: I think you're not doing yours. They could have a choice. But does lightning strike twice? Does a team, you know, all of a sudden miraculously go on a heater where they're like, you know, 14-1 or, you know, like, I mean, they went from literally 1% out of the playoffs. I'm trying to remember if it was last year or the season. I think it was the season before where they literally went from 1% on Fangraphs of opportunity to get to the playoffs to literally getting in. And it was on the back of Skubal. I mean, there's no doubt. I don't think you're doing your team enough justice right now if you know that the player has that chance to bring a haul back where, and it's not a large market team. Roger, we know people who've worked in that front office in that environment. They have to take their assets. They have to look at their funding. The Ilitches aren't the Mike Ilitch, the dad. The spending is not the same at the front office level there now. So I don't see how they keep them. And especially if they're, I know it's tantalizing, but you're not doing yourself justice. I mean, he might be the best haul of the trade deadline, and I would love to see what they could get for him because you know that organization would only benefit and it would help them for many years to come. So that's my take on Skubal.
2: All right. Well, good. Well said. Warren Sockyu, MLB analyst, former pro player, joining us here on Sportsnet today. Trade deadline coming up, and the Blue Jays open the unofficial second half of the season Friday night against the Chicago White Sox. Great to visit with you as always, Warren. Thank you so much.
1: Rod, Jarvin, thanks again.
2: Warren Sockyu joining us. Lots there. Lots on the text line. We'll get to your text between now and 5 o'clock, and then it's a fan pregame coming up with Ailish and Justin. But Armin, we mentioned the NHL schedule, and you mm-hmm. talked about it earlier in the show. The MLB schedule for next season is out.
0: I got to say, that surprised me when I saw Ben Nicholson tweet that out.
2: The MLB season schedule is out. Now, baseball does this all the time. They do it for a lot of reasons. First of all, baseball, summer sport, the sooner the schedule comes out, you plan your roadies for next year. You do your thing. I think it's great. I think it's great. It's kind of awkward that it comes the day after, the same time, basically, as the NHL schedule coming out a day after. But it is the All-Star break. So for those of you who are making the plans, you can always check the Jays website or sportsnet.ca. We'll have all the information there. Blue Jays will open the season March 25th at Yankee Stadium against the Yankees. So a big series right out of the gate. Home opener Friday, April 2nd against the Seattle Mariners, and all the usual big interleague matchups and schedules and everything else. But I like the fact that baseball does it that far in advance. I really do.
0: Yeah.
2: And especially, it's a summer sport. You're on holidays. You're going, you know, you want to know, hey, we're going to do the roadie in Pittsburgh this year. When's that? Check it out. It's at sportsnet.ca or at the Blue Jays website or MLB.com. But funny that both leagues' schedules are out in the almost the same time. The NHL schedule starts in 2 months, so you better get that sucker out.
0: Yeah, and you're looking at the schedule of coming back from All-Star break, honestly, like right now with the MLB too. But then Rogers Center can plan ahead. What concerts can we have when the Jays are on the road? So it's for the fans. It's a benefit to the fans. It's funny, actually, an NBA comparison here, Roger. They are itching, I believe, and according to some reports, to release their schedule. You know why they're not, Roger? They don't know where LeBron's going yet.
2: He's still waiting. And I thought he was supposed to do that in New York today, for heaven's sakes. Like, what was the deal with that guy? Is he ever going to make the decision almost wrecked his career. This one's taken forever.
0: Decision 4.0, if you're asking me, Roger, it's going to come out on Monday.
2: Smokes.
0: It's going to follow the World Cup final. And when there's nothing to talk about, LeBron gets all the attention for the week next week. He's going to announce it on Monday. That's my guess.
2: All right, it's not a bad guess. You can never get enough attention if you're LeBron James. That's the way it is with him. It always has been. One of the greatest of all time. Jordan is still better than James in
0: greatest
2: my mind.
0: Greatest for me.
2: But really, really, what a player. What a player. But come on, buddy. Let's go. Make up your mind. Let's go. Nate in Welland on the text line, 590-590. We'll get one or two in here, and then we'll take them right to the top of the hour. Says, I trust the Jays starting pitching if we can make the wild card. But to make the wild card, I think we need another bat. The only way to get a bat would be to trade Ernie and some prospects or picks, because his value will never be higher. As much as I love him, he's not a star, but we could get a star bat if we include him in a deal. So you mentioned Clement at the start of the show. A couple of texters said no way they should do that. But what Nate is saying, if you want value, you got to give value up. That would be an astronomically difficult deal to make because he mentions, I do feel well despite their struggles. I think that starting pitching staff, Armin, makes the Jays a real threat in the playoffs. Mm-hmm. But Ernie Clement had a great postseason too, and he's another reason I'd feel good about the Jays because when the pressure was at his highest, he was never better. So I have to see who that bat is because, boy, it better be a big bat, and I mean a big bat.
0: Yeah, that's fair, Roger. And he's also a locker room kind of glue guy, bringing the energy, vibes guy. That's important too, right?
2: So it is indeed. Doug in Burlington says, the Blue Jays remind me of my lawnmower. Takes a few pulls to start it up. But when it starts, it runs well for a few minutes, then sputters or stalls. Then I have to restart it up again. If the Blue Jays are six or more back at the trade deadline, it pays me to say it, but it's time to retool. Doug, thank you. Well, Doug, maybe you should get yourself a new lawnmower. That's first thing. But secondly, if they're six back at the trade deadline, I'm with you. I've preached all day that, yes, you know, come on. Buy. But if they were six back now,
0: okay,
2: I'd say get up. That's the number for me, is anything over five before the deadline. Yes.
0: That's what I was going to ask you.
2: Oh yeah. Five with five teams in front. Now mathematical probability starts to work against you there. And then a lot of other things have to happen for this. And of all the stuff that's happened recently to make me even, and I'm sticking on, and I'm saying bye, but the fact that Boston and Baltimore have leapfrogged them. Now there's another two teams you got to catch. That's another factor. If you're only chasing two teams, you got a shot because all it takes is for you to get hot. You're chasing four, five, six teams. Now, you got to get hot, and they, one of those five, six, got to stay cold, and that makes it even tougher. So,
0: bit of good timing for the Jays with the Red Sox going on break, because who knows if they're going to keep that rolling into after the break, right?
2: No, we shall see. And if the Red Sox can win nine in a row, surely the Blue Jays can get on a roll. That's what I think.
0: Big anyway, series against them next weekend.
2: Yeah. Doug, thank you. Appreciate it from Burlington, and appreciate all the texts. We'll read them right to the top of the hour as we continue to talk about the Blue Jays, who released their season schedule for 2027 this year. The big question is, are we going to see postseason baseball in Toronto this year? And that will come down maybe to the trade deadline. Roger Lajoie, Armin Zargarian, more Jays talk coming on Sportsnet today on Sportsnet 590, The Fan.
3: From the 680 News Radio Traffic Center, I'm Justin Pierce. 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Volume delays in northbound DVP from Don Mills to north of Lawrence. And then on the southbound side, it's also slow from the 401 to south of Lawrence. From a man riding a horse into a store to a suspect fleeing on a lawnmower, my strange arrest proves truth in stranger than fiction on A&E.
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0: Sportsnet today, Sportsnet 590, The Fan, Roger Lajoie, Armin Zargarian with you today till the top of the hour. And coming up at the top of the hour, Ailish Forfar, Justin Cuthbert bring you The Fan pregame two-hour show for Ailish and Justin today. Stick around for that. Text line has been open. We'll continue to read your text until the top of the hour. And the focus has been on the Blue Jays, the trade deadline. Once again, the Blue Jays announcing their schedule. Check it out at sportsnet.ca. We've got it there or on the Jays site. And they open up April 2nd against the Seattle Mariners, home opener. And again, March 25th against the Yankees is the Major League opener. Netflix gets opening day. That's a trend we're seeing more and more, Armin. And I think we're going to see it a lot more is streaming services taking special events like that. So one game. So, and now they refer to the next day as the traditional opening day, which I,
1: that's
0: very
1: funny.
0: Interesting wording to me. That's the traditional opening day, but the opening day belongs to Netflix, just one game in the evening, but they pay big bucks for it, and that's the way it works, man.
1: Interesting. I wonder if just by putting that word in, it makes the other networks feel better.
0: Oh, I doubt it. I doubt it. Kyle in Woodstock on the text line, 590-590, says, hey, guys, if the Jays are in a similar spot come the deadline, I think they need to play both sides. I'd love to see what a Gausman would fetch on the market. Same with Varsho. Even without them, I think we have enough internal replacements, not including what we'd get back in those trades, to still be competitive for the remainder of the year. Do you think this is even a possibility? Kyle, thank you. Yes, I do, Kyle. I don't expect the Blue Jays to trade Gausman. Maybe they would deal Varsho. I don't know. That's a little different because they seem to have more depth there. I mean, starting pitching is premium, and Gausman is going to be in your playoff rotation.

0: rotation. So if you trade him, who's taking his spot in the rotation? However, to play both sides of the street and still deal some veterans but not bail on the season, yeah, you could do that, Armin. It's hard to do both, but I could see that happening.
1: Yeah, that might even be how they phrase it to us, right? You got younger guys coming in, stepping up. That might be not be an improvement for everybody, but to them, they feel like that's how it'll play out, right? So,
0: well, another factor, too, I think, is that when you bring in a big name at the trade deadline, and I'll never forget 2015 when Alex Anthopoulos went all in, what it does to the clubhouse and everybody in the organization. When Tulowitzki and Price, and especially Price, walked into the Blue Jays clubhouse for the first time, even the PR guys were standing taller.
1: Yeah.
0: It was like, wow, we got this guy. And everybody in that room, and you know, Bautista had criticized the franchise at times for, hey, you didn't do enough to help us out. You didn't do help us out. Part of the reason for the trade deadline is trying to send in a message to your clubhouse. We still believe in you guys and we're adding. I don't know how it would sell if you went into that clubhouse and said, we still believe in you guys, but we traded Gausman.
1: Yeah.
0: Like, for what? So Kyle, I'm not walking that back because you can. I think you can do both. Don't get me wrong. Get some value back. But Gausman in particular is a guy you want to win this year. I think I still want Kevin Gausman pitching.
1: Even Springer, they call him Captain George a lot of times.
0: See, that's a tough one too. Yeah. How do you trade Springer?
1: And
0: like, how do you do it?
1: For years after Roger, those 2015 Blue Jays come on our network. We get them on our network and they bring that up so many times. The point you just made, Roger, that the feeling in the clubhouse after they made those moves and the jolt it gave them.
0: Yeah. It makes a big difference.
1: And we still have a veteran team like we did then, right?
0: Correct. Correct. Well, we'll see what happens. Another texter says the Jays are where they belong in the standings. Last year was the exception, with their offense being the result of virtually every player playing well above their career mean, with many of them being career.

0: GM. If not, expect no playoff success for the foreseeable future. Thanks for the text. Next time, give us your name, please. We'd like to say the name as well. I'm not nearly as negative as you are, texter, regarding the future of this team, the franchise, and management. They just came off the World Series. But the point he's making, that last year, lightning in a bottle, everything really went the way, exceeded expectations, is factual. I don't even think it's an opinion. And to expect that to happen again, but I don't think it has to happen again, Armin, this year with a weaker American League. I just need Vladdy to hit 20 homers. I need Springer to have a 750 OPS. I need Kirk and Varsho. You know what I mean? They don't have to all do what they did last year. Springer had probably the second best season of his career last year. I'm not asking for that at 36. So when we talk about the mean, how about you guys now move up in the last 66 games to close to what you've done all your career? You don't have to do what you did last season. Just be as good as you usually are. And I think they still got a shot.
1: I guess it's too, it's so many of them that needs to be how they usually are, Roger. Maybe that's kind of the frustration point. It's not even just the top guys. It's even the fringe guys that aren't doing, you know, and you can't expect them to really. But someone brought up Jimenez earlier in our show, right, Roger? And we're like, well, he looks bad because the rest of the lineup, the guys who should be hitting, look bad. And it's like, it just feels like such a compounding effect right now on both sides.
0: Really. And I know some people in that text are also suggested, you know, the pitching hasn't been as good because the hit, you know, they've had to, you know, the hitting has been so poor. It's more stress on pitching. I don't buy that either. It is frustrating when your offense isn't picking you up. But that's not an excuse for poor pitching, that the offense isn't doing it.
1: Or poor defense.
0: Or, well, defense is more, that's more of a reason.
1: You think the guys, they're not hitting well.
0: That's more of a reason. You know, there's no doubt about that. James and Vaughn says, what do you think of trading George and Varsho and maybe Kevin to the Mets for Bo? Bo is steep dollars. James, not happening. Here's why. Mets don't want him either. Why would the Mets pick up George Springer to finish, what, 3 months of the season in last place? Like, there's no fit in that deal. That's one of the things when you're talking, there's got to be a fit. And that's one of the things that I think is going to make it difficult. But how many sellers are there when everybody thinks they're in it? John in North York says, think Bo should consider playing in the outfield. You can't trade Varland or your Savage. We need good relievers and pitching. So trade Varsho. John, thank you. I would think of the veterans that we talked about. You know, Gausman and Springer are icons in the franchise. Now, you still should be willing to trade anybody. Varsho would be the one most likely to be dealt. And secondly, I think you've got to go to the player and get their feed. And what do they want? And you do have to consider that. I really do. I don't think after what Springer has done for this franchise and Gausman, that you can just arbitrarily send them somewhere. Now, is it important for them? Do they want to take another shot at a championship? You would think they would appreciate that in a last end of contract season. But boy, these have been significant guys in this franchise, Armin. We're not just talking about regular Joes here.
1: Yeah, that's the thing. And I can't even see, maybe, who knows? Who knows what their thought process is, but I can't see Springer or Gausman feeling like, get me out of here so I could go, you know. Where are you going to go where you're guaranteed? There's like one team. Let's be real.
0: Yeah, Dodgers.
1: Yeah, and even them.
0: And even them may not win again.
1: Would you be shocked if they lose?
0: Not at all.
1: On the way to the World Series this year? No.
0: I don't. The Dodgers are better than they've ever been. They're ridiculously good. They spend all the, but that statistical what probability in a best of five series, anybody can win a best of five series.
1: Yeah. Kyle Tucker hasn't done them much good.
0: He hasn't done nothing. No, that shows you there are no guarantees indeed. But if the player wants to move, that's a different story. Bill in Innisfil earlier said there's no way he was trading Clement, and then adds, if it were me, I'd be looking for as much offensive bats as I could before the deadline. From what I've seen, even our pitchers could have way better records if we can only hit some balls and score some runs. So you need the bats. Bill, thank you. Jays need a lot. There are some holes to fill. The disappointing thing is you would think with Vladdy and Springer and Kirk and Varsho, you wouldn't need bats as much as you do. But unfortunately, this year is the exception.
1: Barger too, right?
0: Yeah, it's miss Barger big time, man. What about Santander? Like, he's never going to play again? Or what's the deal with that? Like, my goodness. Louise in Toronto says, I heard one comment about suggesting to get rid of Springer. I would no way get rid of Springer. I feel he's the heart and soul of the Blue Jays. Louise, thank you. Yeah, in many ways he is and has been. The only thing, it's a business, and Luis, he is

0: an expiring contract.
1: Yeah.
0: And maybe George wants chase another ring. I don't know what George's plans are. That's a tough one to figure, you know. Like, everyone says, you know, I think some people still expect Gausman to resign with the Jays. I don't hear anybody suggesting that George Springer is going to resign with the Blue Jays. I think most people consider this is it for George in Toronto.
1: I wonder why that is.
0: I
1: haven't really thought about that.
0: I haven't. I really, you hear like, okay, he sold his house in Toronto. He's 36. He's having a down season. It's like, and how often do guys like him finish up with the, you know, you'd think there's a bigger, better contract waiting somewhere else for one more shot. Or, I don't want to say he's going to retire, but after this season, he's certainly got to be thinking about it.
1: Yeah.
0: You know, you reach a certain age. It's an interesting guy.
1: Got the World Series already, right?
0: Well,
1: but yeah. Maybe that taste of it last year gave him a more juice to keep going too.
0: Yeah,
1: I don't know.
0: Yeah. Chasing a ring is something really, when you've never won one, is a little different for guys who already won a World Series.
1: Yeah.
0: You're absolutely right about that. DC in Halifax says, unfortunately, the Jays have shown no sign of even being a true wild card team this year. Sell, sell, sell. Thank you, sir. You're not alone in that. So a lot of people feel that way. Rick in Little Britain says, do the Jays need more talent or do they just need the talent they have to perform? If you do get new talent, don't you risk them underperforming like the current team is? Rick, yes, thank you. Listen, there's no guarantees in sports, no guarantees that anybody is going to win. But Rick, here's the day. You are totally correct. And this is the dilemma that they're in. They say, get a bat, get a bat, get a bat. What they need more than getting another bat is the bats they have getting going. And I still subscribe to the fact, as romantic and wonderful as last year, everybody was raking and everything went great, and this year's been the opposite, I just cannot conceive those guys finishing the season with the numbers they're currently posting. So to your point, yes, you want to bring a big bat in the lineup, Vladdy start hitting some homers would really help. And I know it's stating the obvious, but it's not that they don't have guys that can hit. They were just in the World Series like last year. They don't fall off that quickly, that fast, for that long. At least you'd hope not, Armin.
1: No, and you only lost two bats from that lineup last year. I'm counting Barger in there. I guess Santander also joined the party at some point, but... yeah, I'm with you on this one, Raj. Internal improvement is going to be the way you're likely going to actually make a run here.
0: Dwayne in Clifford, Ontario says, what's the likelihood Santander saves the day? Dwayne, we just mentioned him. Thanks for the text. I don't
1: remember the last update on him.
0: I just don't. Nobody seems to really know what's happening there. Peter in Toronto is adamant. Leave Springer and Gausman alone. Peter, thank you. I tend to think they're going to do that.
1: Yeah.
0: And when I say whether you think they should be buying or selling, whether you believe they can still do damage in the playoffs or not, no matter what you think of the team, and I refer to those two guys in particular, they're franchise icons. And if you have any thought that you can still compete, well, you can't trade them. And even if you did, then unless they specifically come to you and say, hey, give me an. I want to chase a ring. We're not going to do it because I think they think they can win. Like with Springer and Gausman, I'm confident in the Blue Jays. I'm sure they think we were just their boys. Come on, we can't bail on this. We're 2.5 back of a wild card.
1: It was Springer's bat that got us into the World Series, and Gausman was our game one starter a lot of times. So Ye Savage did it too, but like that's what those guys mean to us. If we get to that same position we did last year, and we don't have those guys. Who's filling that role? Who's the heart and soul now?
0: Right. And, you know, we talk about iconic homers in Blue Jay history. And I know the statue for Joe Carter's 93 World Series win, that will be the number one of all time. And the Bautista bat flip and Alomar shot off Eckersley. And, you know, there have been great home runs. But a one-run ball game 7 to win the ALCS is right up there, brother.
1: It's got to be two, right?
0: I would think so. I would think so. This is a topic for another day, maybe. But yeah, what's more significant than hitting the game-winning homer in a 4-3 game in Game 7 of the ALCS outside of the World Series? Bichette's homer would have been
1: statue.
0: Number two.
1: We're talking statue. If they win,
0: oh my goodness! See, we keep coming back to that game as we should.
1: Yeah.
0: Another texter says it's obvious. Just give John Schneider the boot. He's a bad manager. In spite of getting to the World Series, the guys like him, but he hurts more than he helps. Thank you. Next time, please put your name on the top. The only thing I'll say about that, because we haven't got enough time to really get into John Schneider. That's a

topic for another day. But Armin, and again, this is from my experience. I've been around a long time, and I've covered 21 World Series in my career, and I follow baseball all over. I'm an official scorer for MLB. So I see a lot of out-of-market games and have studied the game for a long time. And I can tell you in my travel in the United States a lot to cover those events, every fan base thinks their manager is an idiot. I mean, every single marketplace.

0: thinks their manager doesn't know what he's doing. Why does he bunt? What is it? And especially baseball, which is so much, you know, in retrospect. Like, that's what people talk about, in retrospect. It's easy. Oh, the bullpen collapsed. Why did you bring that guy in? That's the easiest thing in the world to say.
1: I haven't gotten that energy toward John Schneider. I hear callers calling in and texters, but on the whole, how many games can you look back like, ooh, maybe John shouldn't have done that? Even just to question his decision, I think there's been like a handful, like five or less. And that's us doing the retrospective thing you're talking about.
0: The beauty, though, of it, Armin, is the game is anybody who watches baseball for a little long while thinks they're smarter than the manager.
1: Yeah.
0: They do. It's just that's what I meant by that.
1: Even earlier, Roger, we were talking about the England manager. He blew it for the game. He still didn't kick any balls.
0: Yeah.
1: So anyways.
0: True. Paul in the Creek. All caps, internal improvement. Paul, thank you. Yes, if there's no internal improvement, it doesn't matter what they do. I totally agree with that.
1: Even if you get Scooble.
0: Yeah, absolutely. Well, let's not go down that route. Dominic in Stouffville says, this team's just like the 2024 team that was horrible. Everyone has forgotten that. Last year looks more like a fluke every day. Dominic, thank you. I refuse to subscribe. You can fluke your way to game 7 of the World Series, Dominic. You can have one of those years where lightning catches in a bottle, where everything goes right. That's a big part and parcel of it. But you don't fluke out 162 games in 3 series of baseball. So yes, was that just one of those years? Yes. But that, you go from that to not being able to play. And 2024, let's put that season aside. You're right, they were terrible that year. This team made the playoffs. Didn't win a playoff game, granted, but was a playoff team for 3 or 4 seasons. And on that 4th season, lost on the last day of the season, if you remember that.
1: Yeah.
0: And have played great baseball down the stretch every year since then. That's not a bad baseball team.
1: No, if you the World Series, I think, changed our expectations a bit. That's for sure, right? And it's altered how we look at the past, even the seasons before that. And I think the rest of the season, how it goes, Roger, this season, is going to make certain fans tend towards the side of, was that luck or was that, you know, closer to the fluke side than the lightning in a bottle side? You know what I mean? Just in terms of perception of how you feel.
0: Yep. 100%. Bob in Mississauga says, love the Blue Jays, but boy, are they hard to watch this year. It makes me wonder what is missing. And it makes me think Donnie Baseball's effect is missing, of course, Mattingly. I really wish they get going. Maybe it's just not their year. Time will tell. Bob, it's a simplistic thing maybe to say that, but yeah, maybe it just isn't their year. Sometimes it isn't. And here's the thing I think, Armin, we got all caught up with because of last year, is I think so many people just expected, because they made the World Series last year and came so close, the automatic default this year will be they'll go back to the World Series. If watching a team not make the World Series for 32 years isn't enough to convince you how difficult it is to get to the World Series, that will do it. But that said, 94 wins, won the division, played their best baseball down the stretch, beat the Yankees, beat the Mariners, no easy path, no one of those years going through, and then take an iconic franchise and defending World Series champions to game 7 to this. It's a drop up. And I don't, maybe it is one of those years. Maybe it is all about injuries.
1: You look at the teams who have made the World Series, the Houston Astros and the Dodgers are the only ones in like recent history that have made it back to the World Series after they were there.
0: Yeah. And well, how many repeat champions? The Dodgers were the first repeat champions in a long time. And the New York Yankees, for all their payroll and all their money and all their success, have only been in the World Series once since 2009.
1: Yeah.
0: So,
1: and I'm sure they'll be used at the CBA negotiations. Look how much they spend. They still can't win.
0: Right. Mets, Angels. Oh, yeah. No, yeah. No. That'll be a big part of it. There's no doubt about it. Apologies to the texters we couldn't get. There's been so many. We're going to have to cut it off there because we're just about out of time. But thank you so much for all your texts. It's been a blast talking with you. The passion of this marketplace is incredible, Armin. And it is so great to see Blue Jay fans still with that passion. And we'll see if this team gets it straightened out starting Friday night against the Chicago White Sox. And there's a team that's in a playoff spot as we speak. So yep. The White Sox got it turned around. It took them a long, long time. Maybe the Blue Jays can get the second half turned around.
1: Baseball's back to the city. Let's go. Time for momentum.
0: Yeah, it's about time for sure. Armin Zargarian, great job doing a great job producing shows on Saturday with Mike Gentile as well. Great stuff, Armin. Thank you so much.
1: Thanks,
0: Armin Zargarian. I'm Roger Lajoie. Thanks, dude.

0: Derek Brandeo, our technical director. Great job as always. Ethan Gabor, our producer. Thank you, gentlemen. Great to work with you guys behind the glass. Coming up, Ailish and Justin have the fan pregame. Blue Jays get back in action tomorrow. I'll talk to you tomorrow between 3 and 4 and hosting the Blue Jay broadcast on the radio as well. Thanks for listening, everybody. Stick around. More to come. 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
1: 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Eastbound on the 401, there's on and off delays from east of Dixie out towards Leslie Express and Collectors, and is also moving slowly northbound on the 410 from the 407 to north of Beauvais. 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
3: Welcome into the Fan Pregame here on Sportsnet, Sportsnet 590 The Fan. Ailish and Justin with you for our last two-hour show of the week. Back to 1 hour tomorrow. It's been a lot of talking this week.
4: Mm-hmm. Maybe we'll be like England and just run out of gas at the end.
3: Yeah. Aww. Are you feeling better today?
4: I'm okay.
3: Are you good? You can't wait to watch that third place game tomorrow.
4: I have no interest in that. Mm-hmm. And that's going to inspire a topic a little bit later on. Mm-hmm. Because... is there a single player on that pitch that wants to be on said pitch?
3: I think it's a very short list, if anyone.
4: This is like a six-week tournament carving into the only vacation that they have.
3: That's a good point.
4: It's like, hey, get out there and run around in 40-degree heat with maybe some problematic air coming down from
3: That's
4: Canada.
3: That's true.
4: I think New York will probably get New York is getting that, right?
3: Yeah.
4: So... not ideal. Actually, I don't know if it's at MetLife. I guess it wouldn't be at MetLife. I take that back.
3: No,
4: the final would be at MetLife.
3: The third place game's in Miami.
4: There you go. Right, because we got Tim Hamilton.
3: Hot air anyway. We've got...
4: what a nightmare. 45 degree
3: heat. Well, they'll find a way.
4: Sticky.
3: We have three guests for you this afternoon / evening. It will be John Morosi in a moment. He's on the phone waiting for us. Tim Reynolds at 6 o'clock, as you mentioned. We'll get a little Miami... flavor from Tim. There's lots to go through.
4: Miami topics for
3: Tim. Yeah, we got Messi. We got Giannis being introduced today. We're going to have to ask him about Bobrovsky and the Kachucks. And, you know, if he knows anything about LeBron, maybe wanting to be a Heat again.
4: It's weird when you say it like that, eh?
3: Yeah, it's not. There's
4: you
3: want
4: to be a Heat, LeBron?
3: Do you want to be a Heat? Your friend, Brandon Weil at 6:30. Our friend, Brandon Weil at 6:30. I will go through the Blue Jays specifically as they have one more day until they're back in action tomorrow night. A Thursday free-for-all. Great text line question coming your way.
4: We hope.
3: Inspired by Justin. But let's start with our friend John Morosi, MLB Network Insider. We have lots to go through with JP Morosi. Should we start with the less exciting news, John, or the more exciting news? Where do you want to begin?
5: Well, Ailish and Justin, first of all, happy All-Star week. I know we haven't had a lot of ball games, at least in the last 24 hours to break down, but we did have a great All-Star game. Not a lot of offense there, but plenty to discuss. And yes, the World Cup, Justin, I certainly, my sympathies with all the England supporters out there. My dear brother-in-law is an England supporter, a lot of them close to me, but at least they got to the dance. The Italians did not make it, so we're still sorting through what our future is going to look like. So my full credit to the English, at least they made the Final Four. We did not even make the Final 48, so we've got a lot to work on there in Italy.
3: Well, they might add 68 teams or 64 teams, so you'll be in there, John.
5: Just to make sure that we get in.
3: You will be.
4: It'll be a real problem if you don't get in.
3: If you guys aren't in next time with like 75,000 teams, then I think it's time to get back to the drawing board.
4: A summit. Right.
5: Qualification is one of those one-question surveys. Do you have a country? Yes. You're in. There you go. You have now qualified. Very good.
3: That's good.
4: John, are you on vacation? It looks almost beachside, the vibe that I'm picking up on.
5: So you're good call. I'm on the Atlantic, not in the Atlantic, but close to it. You'll love this. My daughter has a field hockey camp in Boston. Mm. So we basically took that next week. So we just said, okay, youth sports, how I've made my peace with the fact that it is a big part of our lives, and I have mixed feelings about the whole enterprise. But my rule is this. If we're going to do this, we're all going to do it. And I mean everybody. So I said, okay, we're going to go in the car. We're going to make memories along the way. So you'll love this. We drove from Michigan through Ontario, went to Niagara Falls, had an amazing time there, and then went through upstate New York and got here yesterday. So I said that we have to do two things. It's got to be a family trip, and it's got to involve Canada. So we did that. And by the way, we got to Niagara Falls just as the Spain-France match was ending. A beautiful watch party there right next to the falls. How about that? So just Canada, full credit as a great host of the World Cup. So I want to give credit there because even though the games are no longer happening in Canada, my Canadian friends, you've done a great job of hosting this event in every way. So I was able to experience it even one more time just going through Ontario there.
4: Beautiful. Okay. So we'll get you back to vacation shortly. But first, we got to talk a little baseball and a little Steve Yzerman. The Yzer plan, yes. I guess, was ripped up and torn in the garbage. If I had told you in 2019 that when he became the general manager of the Detroit Red Wings, that his tenure would last seven seasons and they wouldn't make the playoffs once, what would you have told me?
5: I would have been stunned. And I'm surprised. I'm surprised, Justin, and it's a great way to lay out the question, because that would have totally shocked me if that was where we were ending up. And that is quite definitionally where we are ending up, that Yzerman does not have any single playoff appearances during his time as the GM of the Detroit Red Wings, which I just never would have thought would have been the case. Now, the one thing that I think is also fascinating is his tenure ends with this back and forth with Larkin, the trade request. What happens with that now? I mean, the notion that it ends with him at odds with one of his successors as the captain of the Wings, it all just defies explanation. And here we are having this conversation on July the 16th. The business of the league, unless you're actually going to trade Larkin now at this late moment, or if you're going to try to trade for a Jason Robertson, the work for next year is largely done. And so I understand why we are here, because the team has had a lack of success during this time. Outside of Zider and Raymond, both great picks, there haven't been a whole lot of excellent picks that have really hit in a great way that were taken to the top of the draft. So I get why it's happening in the big picture. It hasn't been successful. The interesting part is, why now? And why it's been after this period of time where, honestly, it seems as though even Stevie Y was flummoxed in his efforts to find a suitable trade partner for Dylan Larkin. I mean, my hope is that on some level, this becomes a reset in the relationship that Larkin has, at least with the organization, because this is a gold medalist, guy that grew up in Michigan. There's a lot about Larkin's career that you like. To say, I have a hard time thinking that they're going to be able to trade him now and get better for the fall of 2026, when this does not seem to be a team that should be rebuilt. It needs to be added to without question. But this is a team that was trying to push for a playoff berth 7 or 8 months ago. It just, a lot of this is the pieces are not adding up. And the one thing I'll say, I know Elliot's reported on this a lot in the last day or so, I think that the most important piece of all of this is you do need to have a big, thorough, and exhaustive search for the next leader of hockey operations there, because there has been a lot of stability there for a long time, which I have certainly as a Michigander really appreciated. But this is the one chance you've had to really open up the organization to some outside eyes, scrutiny. What are those best practices that we really haven't been exposed to that much in the last 25 years or so in terms of outside ideas? It's probably time for some new outside ideas to bring the Wings back into more of a functional relationship, maybe with the other teams, to be able to make trades, et cetera. This is a reboot. So if it's going to be a reboot, let it be a reboot.
3: Not to rub salt in the wound, but I wonder how much you look back at the way that season ended last year. I think they were in a playoff position for 148 days of the season last year, and then they went to that skidding halt at the end. Like, if they had just made the playoffs and maybe they make it through a round or they get bounced in a competitive first round, how differently we'd be talking about Dylan Larkin, Stevie Yzerman, where the future of this franchise is. Not to say that this might actually help escalate things, but if they had made it and made a playoff berth and held on to that playoff position, maybe things would be different. Like, is there a silver lining in that at all?
5: Ailish, it's a great point. I think that any one of the last few years, if they had made the playoffs, Steve Yzerman might still be there. And there's a fair conversation to be had here about how much longer, or if in fact he would have been the right person to lead the organization for the next 5 to 10 years. That's a fair question. And I think Steve, whether it was with some help from ownership or others, arrived at the conclusion that he was not the best person, or someone else arrived at that conclusion for him, depending on how you look at the situation and the conversation that led up to it. But I think, honestly, Ailish, even one playoff appearance, it could have been 2 years ago when they missed it by basically one tiebreaker.

0: if they make it in then. But the reality too is that, yeah, it was a fluky tiebreaker 2 years ago that cost them, but they were in a spot where they almost always in the last several years had one really, really bad stretch. And in this league right now, you can't do it. You cannot have that prolonged of a stretch. It was usually March where you could not rectify that. You could not climb out of it, especially not in the Atlantic Division right now in this particular era. So a lot of the good competitive elements that the Leafs had to deal with were the same things that the Wings had to deal with, and the number of different quality teams in that division. That was part of the context. But to Justin's earlier point, you would think at some point in the last 7 years, they would have made it. And basically, everybody else has, but the Wings haven't. And now it's not starting from square one, but it is. This is the time to get fresh eyes on an old problem, which is why does this team keep having one really bad month that cost them their season just about every single season? It's been different coaches. It's been some different players. You wonder, should they have done more to try to keep Gostisbehere when they had him a few years ago, right? There have been some misses on some players, both internally and externally, where they just did not capitalize on enough of the opportunities that were presented to them.
1: Ready for another what if I told you, John?
0: Sure, I'm ready for that.
1: What if I told you that with only 66 games remaining, Vladimir Guerrero Jr. has only six home runs?
0: See, that I find that even less believable than the Red
1: Really?
0: Wings missing the playoffs so many times. It's just, I mean, think about, let's take a step back. Just the magnitude of the contract that he signed, and not just the money, but just the belief in him. This is one of the preeminent power hitters of his era. That's what the contract says. And then we saw it happen last year down the stretch into the playoffs, where when that World Series ended, yes, Blue Jays fans, Canadians were all crestfallen about the way that World Series ended. And yet you were still left with this belief that this was the start of something, especially as it relates to Vladdy, that now his future is secure. There was so much conversation last year about how he relaxed once the contract was in place. He knew where his future was going to be. He even said it multiple times. I felt a lot more relaxed after I signed the deal. But all of that peace of mind of 2025 has not bought him any success in 2026. And we can look at the metrics. We can look at, okay, should the launch angle be different? Where is the contact point? Where is he meeting the ball? His timing seems off, and he's just not hitting it as squarely and for the damage that he was a year ago. And it's amazing how I look at the two teams that met in the American League Championship Series in parallel. Why are the Mariners not in first place? Well, Julio has been hurt recently, and Cal Raleigh's batting under 200. Why are the Jays at the bottom of the American League East? Look at their franchise player. Look at his numbers. And we could talk around the margins and say, yeah, you know, Hoffman's been unlucky, or Gausman had a rough stretch for a while. You can go to different explanations, but Vladdy's supposed to be the metronome of this team, just like Raleigh's supposed to be the metronome of the Mariners. Why are the Yankees in second place now, behind the Rays? Well, Aaron Judge has been hurt for a while. And there's something to be said that when your superstar hitter is not functioning at that level, there's a trickle-down effect that shows its resonance in any number of different ways. And that is what's happened to the Jays. I am just bereft of an explanation as to really what's happened to Vladdy. It wasn't, and by the way, for a time in the first half, people said, well, he's adjusting to life without Bo, or there was a time where it said, oh, Kirk isn't behind him anymore. Well, whatever it was, we're out of excuses here. It's just, it's become from a bad start to a bad half, and he's got to do a lot of big time work in a short amount of time to prevent a bad half from becoming a bad year. And not for nothing, they're about to come out and face a really good White Sox team, and the Rays are right behind them. So this is a difficult stretch of games. If Vladdy's going to get well, there's no soft landings in the schedule right now.
2: I'm glad you brought up the Bo Bichette, not like excuse, but qualifier maybe to Vladimir Guerrero Jr.'s season, because we actually had Vernon Wells on early this week, and we just like open-endedly asked him about Vladdy's struggles, and he went straight to the Bo relationship, and I just wanted to pull up exactly what he said. He said, it's hard to do what he's being asked to do and lead a franchise when you've lost your running mate. And I think he got a little bit of negative response to that, just because people thought, oh, it's an excuse. Like, you know, you control your own game. It's

0: you go up to the plate and you hit the ball the way you hit the ball. It doesn't matter if Bo's there or not. But I just wonder from your perspective after watching baseball for so long, is there another example of a tandem that gets ripped apart where you do see a little bit of, I guess, you know, struggle to kind of take over the franchise by yourself? Is there something historical that we can, you know, compare this to? Or are we making too much or too little of the relationship that is no longer the partnership of Bo and Vlad?
1: You know, Ailish, it's a great point. I do think that it had that Bo's departure on some level has had and will continue to have an impact on this team. It gives context. It doesn't obviously give Vladdy a pass in terms of what the numbers have been. I will say this, that perhaps the convergence of all of these factors at once, Bo's departure, you lose the World Series at the absolute last breath of Game 7, and the contract expectations, in some ways maybe was able to handle the pressure of having the contract last year because it was already when the season was underway. He was already in the flow of things, whereas now you have an offseason to think about it, to take on this new pressure of being the face, the guy of the reigning American League champions. I do think that the explanation here on some level has a mental component. Obviously, Vladdy is the only one that can answer that for himself. But it does sure seem to me that if you were going to sort of line up a pressurized circumstance, it would look a lot like what you've got right now. And it doesn't necessarily have to be when a player leaves. It can also be when a player goes to a new place or when a new player arrives and it changes the dynamic. Just ask the New York Mets and why that doesn't seem to be working at all, and there's no sign that it will. I remember I covered Miguel Cabrera's first season in Detroit in 2008, and there's some similarities between Vladdy and Miguel as hitters. But Miguel shows up to Detroit, gets a massive contract, and that team finished last. Now, he bounced back from that, obviously, goes on to have a Hall of Fame career, wins a Triple Crown years later. But there was an adjustment for Miguel. And I think that Vladdy may be living this same thing. The irony here, and I'm sure the Jays, however this season ends, will work to change the roster a little bit, make it better, make it deeper. But let's also remember something else that's likely to happen after this year. George Springer, for all of his numbers not being good this year, he's probably going to leave too. And that's one more familiar face, one more person that, even though his numbers haven't looked like an all-star this year, he still has gravitas and a personality. What's happened now, and especially think about it, Gausman might leave too. So then, as a free agent, then you start looking at it and saying, the people with whom that Vladdy could share that mantle and expectation, they're all either already gone or starting to leave. And he starts it's almost like you're at school looking around like your friends are graduating and they're leaving for university. Like, where is everybody? Well, where is everybody? They're all moving on to different things. The Jays are still going to have a good team because ownership is committed to doing it. But all that it is, it's going to be newer faces who weren't here for the World Series run. And what are they going to do? They're going to look to Vladdy because he's the guy. So, I mean, to me, it almost seems that and I love that you had Vernon on the show because I think he has a unique perspective on having a big contract that attracts a lot of eyeballs. The universe of people, and certainly I'm not one of them, that know what it's like to be the focal point of a player on the team having a big time salary. Like, that's a very small universe of people to where there are honestly people within baseball and even other sports that I might even recommend. Like, there might be a perspective shift that should come for Vladdy about what that contract says, and also importantly, what it doesn't say about who he's supposed to be, how he's supposed to act, etc. Because if he's going around trying to be Bo Bichette and George Springer and Kevin Gausman for everybody, he's not going to be Vladdy. He's not going to be himself. And it's real hard to hit a 99 mile an hour fastball that's moving like this if you're trying to be three people at the same time. And so I think that there may be some of that reframing that has to happen for him to make his peace with a changing roster and looking around and realizing, okay, like, this is my team and I've got to find a way to lead it the best I can without taking away from what I do well in the field. It's a delicate dance, but I think it's one that he's going to have to try to endeavor to pull off here in the years to come.
2: We're talking to John Morosi, oceanfront on the Fan pregame. What you laid out there?
1: Usually I'm lakefront, sometimes riverfront, but this is a.

0: is a very odd, morose ocean front. I've let the beard grow a little bit. I don't know what I'm doing here, but I'm still trying to do my best to break down baseball.
1: No, you're nailing it. You're going to give us some important information here on the Jays' potential for a trade deadline. What you laid out there, I think, is interesting. Everyone around Vladdy disappearing. Does that not have to shape what they do here over the next couple of weeks? Because this is one of the avenues to attract talent, the trade deadline. You can make a trade, and you can get someone in here to not only help you this year, but potentially next year and beyond. Do they have to look at, like, options to buy something, not for this year, because this year might be kind of done by then, not necessarily, but could be. It's in the range of outcomes. They still have to look at, is it, okay, we got to make sure Vladdy has more around him, and this is one of the ways in a weak free agent class that we can do that.
0: Yes, and I think it's a great point, Justin, and that's, to me, when you look at this team, where they're at in the American League, and while most teams in the American League still have a chance to make the playoffs, you have to calculate and calibrate what you're willing to give up to improve that chance. If you look at another close competitor, the Tigers and Jays are one game apart right now. The Tigers can do that, give themselves a better chance by just doing nothing and just saying, listen, our acquisition is keeping Skubal, and let's just run this thing out and see how we do. Whereas for the Jays, in their current form, I just don't see a playoff team right now. When I look at this Jays team, it's been a while. You go back, I think it was late May, I believe, was the last time the Jays won a series against a team that currently has a winning record. I think it's been about a month and a half. That's a long time. And while, again, you have to just beat the teams that are in front of you, my point is when they've been presented with good teams, they haven't won series against them. And that, to me, says that entering this off season of change in the industry, we have no idea what's happening CBA-wise. Who knows when we will. But what we do know is that it is an uncertain time. We can say that with certainty. And when you've got an uncertain off season, one thing I would recommend is that get your shopping done now. If you're going to make a trade, looking at Varsho on an expiring contract too, as I mentioned, Springer on an expiring contract, you've got Gausman on an expiring contract. Maybe Varsho's the guy that you would trade, but I would look at bringing in players that have some term on them. I'm fascinated to see, and it looks to me like the infield right now is relatively set with the four starting guys they've got now. The outfield is where you can make the biggest change, the biggest dynamic. I don't know, especially with all the time that Barger has missed, can you really bank on him to be at a particular level of production in the next year? It's hard to say. Lucas, what is his long-term role? I'd sure like to see him get consistent at-bats every single day and then find where he fits into this. I think you're looking for at least one outfielder, probably two, in the next segment of a year. So you might as well go out there right now. And if you're going to trade, I know it'd be a painful move, and Gausman has a limited no trade clause, but if they don't improve their standing a lot in the next couple of weeks, I think Gossman's a name that's out there. And if you can find a way to get a controllable outfielder from someone else that would plug into your team right now, I would make that trade, because you can't do everything this winter, especially if it's going to be disjointed, and you might as well get started on it right now. And if you, again, whether it's Varsho, Gausman, or others that are coming up towards the end of their contracts, get either controllable pitching or controllable outfielders. That's what I would work on and prioritize. The bullpen has been up and down in some ways. Obviously, you've got one of the best guys in the world right now in Varland, and Rogers has had, I think, more good than bad. Hoffman's been disjointed, obviously. They probably need one more lefty. So you can do work there. Do the work now, because last year you gave up some prospects when it was clear that it was a go time. The benefit for the Jays, if there is one, the one silver lining, is that by going for it last year, I would like to think they built up a lot of equity with their fans that they are going to keep going for it. But that doesn't always mean going for it every single year. And this is probably not the year to go for it.
2: Last one for you, John. We started with World Cup. Let's end with it. Who wins on Sunday?
0: I've got Spain, because Argentina, I love their roster. And obviously, Messi is the greatest of all time. But the way that Spain have played, the relative shortage of goals they've conceded the entire time, the way they played against France, which I thought was a nearly unbeatable team, I think that the team, and if Spain puts the foot down on the accelerator for 90 minutes, and I believe they can do that in a way that England couldn't. And I blame that more on Tuchel than I do on the players. But that's a separate segment. But I've got Spain winning it. My nephew and my niece, they lived in Spain for a while, so they're pulling for Spain. So it's not just Uncle John trying to win votes with them. I think they've honestly played the best this entire tournament from beginning to now end. And as much as it'd be great for Messi to win in his final game in the World Cup, if it ends up being his final World Cup, I think Spain wins 2-1.
2: Okay. Wow. You heard it here first. That's a good prediction. Justin would be very happy with that. So he's also on Team Spain.
0: So Justin, are you now fully supporting Spain just because, or because Argentina knocked off England and you got to sort of have that
2: or that you have
1: them? There are three good reasons. One of them is revenge.
0: Okay. Revenge. Okay. Revenge. There you go.
1: Three all really right. good reasons, though.
2: Yeah. Yeah. Financially motivated.
0: My dad. Now, naturally, my dad's going to tell me that he's going to cheer for Argentina because there are more Italian surnames on the Argentinian team. It's like that's like my dad's prism through which he views the world. The team's half Italian, John. It's okay. That's a good point. So, including Messi, I always like to make that point. Le Marque, he's from the province, like east of our province. So. We try to claim them as all do.
2: Okay, as you should. Little solaces when you're not in the World Cup, I assume. John, this was a blast. Enjoy your family vacation, and hopefully you're not put to too much work like we did on a Thursday at dinner time. So appreciate your time tonight.
0: Thank you. Hey, listen, Justin, you're basically family for me, so I'm more than happy to do this conversation anytime. Thanks for having me on the show.
2: Thanks so much, John. That's Thank John Morosi, MLB Network Insider, doing some NHL for us, too, doing some FIFA World Cup for us.
1: Does True story. I watched a travel show where they went to Le Marque.
2: Really?
1: Yesterday.
2: And they claimed Messi?
1: I didn't know it was Morosi territory. But, no, it was, they weren't claiming anyone.
2: Oh, they weren't. Okay. Wow. Why were you doing that? Slow night in sports.
1: I've got other interests, Ailish.
2: Yeah. No, the last couple nights I've been looking for a new TV show to watch, and I landed on The Blacklist. Electric. I know it's probably been seen by everybody, but I never watched it.
1: Interesting. I'll look it up.
2: Very good. Okay. John teed up perfectly what our text line question is going to be. Like he just is like almost like we sent him the rundown.
1: John knows what he's doing. So maybe.
2: Well, why don't you read it? Because it is inspired by you.
1: So we did allude to the mishandling Thomas Tuchel and England got me thinking about sports losses that were absolutely, totally, and entirely on the head coach or manager. So let's open the text line. What sports loss in your life are you blaming exclusively on the head coach or manager? I didn't realize this would spawn like a network of answers from you.
2: I have five.
1: But you are
2: answers.
1: Ready with a lot. I only have one. I assume you have this one because I think it is the quintessential one, at least in North American professional
2: sports. Does it have to do with football?
1: It does. Yes. A Super Bowl, in fact. And yes. Malcolm Butler picking off Russell Wilson in the Super
2: that
1: Bowl,
2: was the first
1: delivering
2: one I wrote down.
1: Tom Brady another Super Bowl ring. I mean, that one, that decision, it's more like a decision. Like the game plan was clearly pretty good from Pete Carroll to get them to the position where they're on the one yard line and threatening to win the Super Bowl against the New England Patriots. But that decision basically undid everything that was good in that game, and I don't think you can blame a single player. I don't think you can blame the throw or the receiver, maybe a little bit, but almost entirely the head coach in making that call and not handing it off in the moment to Marshawn Lynch. So I think Thomas Tuchel has a
2: On the Mount Rushmore heads of bad coaching decisions.
1: In Pete Carroll,
2: Pete Carroll can be beside him.
1: Yeah.
2: No, I do have a few more, and I mean, that was the easy one, immediate write down, but then I thought a little bit harder, and I actually have two Blue Jays-related ones.
1: Okay, let's hear it.
2: Well, why don't you take a break?
1: Okay, let the responses come in. Maybe someone will be in the same headspace as you.
2: Yes, so 590/590, standard message and data rates apply. A sports loss that was absolutely on the coach. We'll go through
1: No one else, not the athletes.
2: No, we'll go through those.
1: Not on Jude Bellingham.
2: No.
1: Not on Harry Kane.
2: True. We'll go through that on the other
1: Certainly
2: side of the
1: not
2: break.
1: On Anthony Gordon.
2: Also, the NHL announced their schedule for next season, and we got a lot of little nuggets in there.
1: Do we?
2: Get ready to learn Monday afternoon games.
1: Ooh.
2: Weekday matinees.
1: Okay.
2: 84 games per team.
1: 84. Yeah, we can squeeze in a few more matinees.
2: We'll be back. We'll go through all that. And as a reminder, we got Tim Reynolds and Brandon Weil still joining us on the show. We'll be right back.
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0: 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There's a collision westbound 401. It's west of Bayview. It's in the collectors. The right lane's blocked up for that crash. Emergency crews are on scene. That, in part, is causing the delay from the 404 DVP, Express, and collectors. 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
4: Welcome back to The Fan pregame here on Sportsnet and Sportsnet 590, The Fan. We are on till 7 p.m. And we have a great text line question for you, inspired by Thomas Tuchel's mishandling of England. Sports losses that are absolutely to blame on the coach or manager or people making decisions. 590 standard message data rates apply. So we both had the Seahawks Super Bowl as number one. Mm-hmm. But I had two Blue Jays related ones, and they have come through the text line as well. So what? I share a brain with our listeners. I believe the biggest one, in a positive sense, would be Jays Orioles wild card 2016, when they did not put Zach Britton in. In a must-win one-off game, winner-take-all back then, they put in a starter. I forget who it was, and Edwin walks off.
5: Was it Ubaldo Jimenez?
4: Yes, and it was Zach Britton was like the top closer, absolutely nails, and that worked out in our favor. Take it, Buck Showalter.
5: Not that I'm like
4: in extra innings. Seahawks, you don't put your guy in to win the game.
5: Yeah, like you were the by the book would be you got to have him in the game.
4: Like if Louis Varlin doesn't go in a
5: get
4: game
5: through the nine,
4: what
5: innings,
4: are we doing?
5: Yeah, it would be a massive, massive Blue Jays related mistake.
4: So that is, I think that's singularly on that.
5: Okay, I think that's on the Carroll level, on the Tuchel level.
4: And then this is less Carroll, Tuchel, Showalter level, but it will spark debate. Pulling Jose Berríos.
5: Yeah.
4: 3+ innings. Only 47 pitches, was 0-0 game. The decision was made before the game.
5: Yeah, that's my only pushback.
4: But still, the decision was made before the game, and you carried out the decision knowing that it was 0-0. He had 3 hits, 5 Ks, looked good. He gets a lead off in the fourth. You remove him. You put you say Kikuchi and your guy, and poor guy.
5: MVP.
4: They score 2 runs in that inning, and they lose 2-0. And he's not. That's not really Kikuchi's spot.
5: Yeah.
4: And you decided you were going to do that. And yes, if that was a premeditated decision, I understand. But you stuck with the decision. It's up there for me.
5: 2 reasons why I push back. 2-0. Mm-hmm. Like, you got to score some runs for
4: John
5: Schneider to have blown it completely. But, you know, it was pretty deflating when that happened, certainly. But also, like, that was the time where we didn't think John Schneider was actually making the decisions.
4: Yeah.
5: It was other people making decisions. And I don't know if John Schneider even wanted to stand by that decision, really. But ultimately and impressively, they overcame all that and went to a World Series shortly thereafter. So it's impressive that they got over that, because that did feel like they're not coming back from that sort of thing. And maybe Jose Berríos never really did come back from that.
4: Heartbreaking.
5: But the Blue Jays certainly did.
4: Yes. So those were my two Blue Jays related ones that I came up with. The only other one, and I've also seen this in the text line, so I will read some of your names. Matthew from Aurora had the Buck Showalter one as well. We have somebody else saying the John Schneider loss, they blame. Put your name so I can read your name out loud on television. That's everyone's dream come true. Kevin also said Buck Showalter as well. But here's one that I also thought of, another baseball one. The baseball ones are kind of easy because it's like, that's your fault. I found the hockey ones harder to come up with. There's one hockey one that I'll get to that's in the text line. But when Kevin Cash pulled Blake Snell in World Series 2020 Game 6, he had 5 in a bit of innings, 2 hits, 0 runs, 9 Ks, 73 pitches, 0 walks. And at that point, Betts, Seager, and Turner had all gone 0 for 6 against him, and he had 6 Ks against them. He was pulled, they lose. That's a popular one in the text line as well.
5: That's a good one.
4: Wow, thank you so
5: much. Is it too soon for John

0: RF in Vancouver, LA Kings coach with the brutal challenge, not only changed the game, but the entire series with
1: Jim
0: Edmonton.
1: Miller, not just the LA Kings coach.
0: Jim Miller.
1: But the current Toronto Maple Leafs.
0: Ooh.
1: I was going to bring that one. I'm like, oh, let's let Jimmy, let's let Jimmy not have to deal with that all the time. But I guess we did it anyway.
0: RF in Vancouver also texting and just fired up about this text. Aaron Boone brings in Nestor Cortes instead of relief pitcher in the late innings of game one versus LA.
1: I do remember that. I don't remember the situation.
0: I don't remember it as much. Sorry.
1: Nasty Nestor was not nasty that day.
0: No, no. We have another one here. Michelle in Toronto. I blame John Schneider for game two against Seattle. I don't know why he took out Gausman when he was dealing and put Meza in and then had Jackie Bradley Jr. Remember Jackie Bradley Jr.? Wow. Mm-hmm. That was a throwback. Had Jackie Bradley Jr. sitting on the bench, he should have been in center field instead of Springer, and that entire collision would have been avoided.
1: Yeah, I didn't think this would be open season on John Schneider, but here we are.
0: No more Blue Jays ones.
1: You had a couple more?
0: You
1: have one, or?
0: I have one more, too.
1: Let's hear yours.
0: This one comes from my household, and it is one that I think the television just turned off at home. Falcons-Patriots.
1: Mm-hmm.
0: Because up 28-3 and you're not really changing your game plan much, and you're throwing the ball instead of maybe running out the clock, and that was Dan Quinn, and that's a heartbreaking one for Falcons fans.
1: It was Dan Quinn, but Kyle Shanahan seems to get the worst of that.
0: Okay, yeah.
1: Because he was the offensive coordinator there at the time.
0: I think collective minds for that one.
1: And he hasn't really shaken that label of the guy who was ultra-conservative mm-hmm. when he wasn't supposed to be, and that goes back to Thomas Tuchel. He promised. I mean, Kyle Shanahan didn't promise then, but I don't know if Kyle Shanahan has promised since. But it's supposed to be, hey, you are the offensive mind. Continue what you're doing. You're dominating this game. Continue what you're doing. Mm-hmm. And I don't think Kyle Shanahan's lived that down yet, and it still probably haunts him to this day as he gets lapped by the Seahawks and Rams.
0: Taylor and Allison says, as a lifelong Niners fan, Super Bowl 58, when Shanahan chose to receive the kick in overtime against the Chiefs.
1: There you go. Kyle Shanahan.
0: Shanahan's getting his head engraved on that Mount Rushmore slowly but surely. Keep them coming. 590-590. We'll go through that. Those were all the ones I came to the table with. I had five.
1: Oh, you did read the one that you had. I thought that was a text.
0: The one that I read was the Falcons one.
1: Okay.
0: Yes.
1: Okay, good stuff.
0: So five of them. In the meantime, we'll let them populate. We'll get back to them. Let's talk about the NHL schedule drop.
1: Let's do it.
0: Hey, did you see what the Leafs did?
1: I watched a couple of moments of
0: it. Yeah, so that, now everybody's trying to be like the NFL where they do the viral video releases. I thought the Leafs one was pretty funny, just like pulling things out of this bin that are...
1: Yeah.
0: I just feel like...
1: Clam chowder early.
0: It's hard to nail those now.
1: It's pretty good, though.
0: After the Titans did the great one down in mm-hmm. Nashville, where they just interviewed people in the street, it's going to be hard to top. But I give everyone credit to try. Some of the theme this year was trying at zero, just putting a screenshot, being like, here it is. Like, reversing the idea of making some sort of cool video.
1: Hey, we got to be in these social meetings, eh?
0: Yeah. Sure. Wouldn't come up with much.
1: Cooking up concepts.
0: So, expanded to an 84-game season this year. NHL is going to... end in April 10th. It starts in September.
1: Remember we were talking about it yesterday? I thought April 10th would be, playoffs starting, but I guess it's kind of just the same.
0: Didn't work out as well as you thought.
1: Less back-to-backs.
0: March, but no, it is April. So actually the Leafs have, the Penguins have the most back-to-backs, 15 this season, and the Flames and Golden Knights have the Leafs with 8. Just they need more advantages. Other couple things that I noted when I went through the big stat pack, the league will have games on Boxing Day for the first time since 2015. 11 game slate, including Canadians hosting the Leafs.
1: That's
0: I'm down
1: with fun. That.
0: Bring
1: I'm down
0: back Boxing
1: that.
0: Day hockey.
1: I don't want Christmas Eve or day,
0: no,
1: but I'll take Boxing Day.
0: Boxing Day will be great.
1: I'm okay with Boxing Day.
0: I was really pumped. I wrote that one down. I thought that was a good one.
1: I'm sure my father will be thrilled, but
0: he'll be in Montreal on Christmas? Or will he get there the day of? Oh, wait, that really made me sad.
1: No, it'll probably be day of. Don't worry about it.
0: Okay.
1: Christmas isn't ruined.
0: You think he'll go there the day of? I don't think CeCe's a fly into the city the day of on Christmas.
1: Maybe his Christmas is ruined.
0: CeCe, I'm so sorry.
1: And in turn, ours. Wow, Christmas lost.
0: Actually, you just lost Christmas.
1: Yep, I take everything back.
0: I'm really sorry.
1: That's okay.
0: Maybe you should have Christmas
1: in Montreal.
0: I have
1: my own Christmas. I'm an adult.
0: You should have Christmas in Montreal with the family.
1: I don't think so.
0: So new fixture on the schedule this year is a steady stream of Monday weekday matinee games, which are to help with the European primetime slot to help grow the game in Europe. What are your thoughts?
1: I like how it's like

0: like it's happening at the same time every week. If it was just like random, it would be like, oh, I missed that. It's 7 p.m. and there's already a game that's done. But I can get behind once a week having
1: there's
0: it a little
1: so many
0: bit
1: European
0: special.
1: Stars now, like that are young and breaking into the league that you probably want them to get some hype back home because you're doing three. I think there's like three or four games in Europe this year, like a little two sets.
0: Mm-hmm.
1: And
0: they got to be on the same time though. Like if I know I can watch an NHL game every
1: Monday
0: at 3 p.m.
1: That'd be fun.
0: Yeah, let's sign me up because I'll actually get into
1: might
0: the rhythm.
1: Might change our fan pregame schedule.
0: Of that.
1: We'll be fan post-gaming on Mondays. Or pregaming. Or both.
0: It would be a hybrid.
1: Ah. Maybe we get Mondays off. I love the schedule except for Christmas.
0: Actually, probably threatening
1: to our
0: future
1: employment. Never mind. Don't bring that up. Okay, so one thing that...
0: 4-day week?
1: one thing we were thinking was they released the whole schedule, right? What are the must-see games after going through and combing through the NHL schedule? And we both were going to come up with five. And I thought we should just draft them.
0: You were the overachiever again.
1: Well, I have 10. Well, I have 10. Our job is to sell people on hockey here. And I've got 10 minimum must-see games.
0: All right. Since you have more, you can go first.
1: Yeah, you should go first.
0: All right. Easy one. October 21st, the number one pick in the must-see NHL game draft would be Brady Tkachuk returning to Ottawa, wouldn't it? Love that they put it in early. I think that was a great decision. Let's get the fireworks off. It seems like they've made, like people have been clamoring for things.
1: Oh, there's something there.
0: And it seems they're taking or paying attention to it because it is very appropriate that this happens early and that it's Ottawa first.
1: Yes, that's the first overall pick for sure. Panthers at the Sens, October 21st, the return of Brady with his brother. But I think second is equally, it's like a 1A.
0: Equal to that.
1: It's pretty close. Pittsburgh at Washington, the final home game of the Washington home schedule, April 4th. And it might be Ovi's last game.
0: But then they go on a three-game
1: road
0: trip.
1: Don't worry about that. That's not part of it because he needs to just get, like, let him have his three games of the road trip. But the final home game for Washington this year is against Pittsburgh. And it might be Ovi's final home game. He might just say, I'm not playing the other three games. You never know, Justin. But they did that on purpose, the final game of Washington's home schedule. That's pretty good.
0: I missed his official signing. I actually didn't know how much he signed for. Just four and a quarter? They just came up with that, eh? Four and a quarter for Alex Ovechkin in PB's final season with the Washington Capitals. Very cool. Yeah, you knew Pittsburgh would be there late.
1: But the last one of the season.
0: They probably should have made it the last one, though.
1: Well.
0: Okay.
1: I think it'd be too emotional. Like, let him go play three games against, like, Columbus and rip around and put a couple extra pucks in the net.
0: That's fair. I must be a Panthers guy because I'm going to another Panthers game.
1: I probably have it circled, too.
0: Nah, I think it's...
1: What is it?
0: I don't think you have this one. September 29th. Opening night, Panthers at Hurricanes.
1: No, that wasn't really it.
0: It's a guaranteed fireworks night.
1: It's a great
0: night. We talked about it with yesterday with Sean Walker.
1: I know. He promised there was going to be a fight,
0: Brady and Matthew are going to fight on the first shift. They're going to be all horned up because they're on ESPN. First game of the year. Want to get back at the Stanley Cup champs. Carolina has what's theirs, or at least they think. Mm-hmm. It's probably going to be one of the best games in the year, so I've got to have it on my list.
1: Okay. Ooh, I can go so many places with this. And I think I'll do the easy two-pack of just, you could take it either way. It could be Canes at Golden Knights or Golden Knights at Canes. But the first rematch of the Stanley Cup final is a big one.
0: Always good.
1: Always good. It'll be Canes in Vegas, December 21st. That might be a bit more spice to it. Go back into that barn. Or Vegas at the Canes, and that's January 17th. So you got to wait a little bit for that. But, I mean, that's always must-see TV, so I'll take that one.
0: Okay, I will go October 24th. We get the first meeting between the Anaheim Ducks and the Philadelphia Flyers.
1: I was going to take that one next, but I thought you'd be like, that's not that great.
0: It's spectacular.
1: It is spectacular.
0: Probably the best rivalry in the NHL
1: right now.
0: It's a
1: really good one.
0: Because it's like a boardroom rivalry. Leo Carlson, Trevor
1: Zegras. But it's also a fan-based rivalry now, too.
0: Fan-based rivalry.
1: Like maybe less so on the ice, but I was thinking about this. Like, the fans are going to be so pissed when the Ducks are there.
0: Mm-hmm.
1: And they're probably going to have great signs. And we just saw how much they boo in Philly for everything at the All-Star game. So I love that one.
0: A little awkward for Leo Carlson, too. And I know you've got a hate-on for Leo Carlson, so...
1: I don't have a hate on for Leo Carlson. I just think that it's going to be interesting to see...
0: You think it was selfish.
1: How the things never said those words. Thank you. That's a great one. I had that one, too. How about October 19th?

0: 17th, early on in the season in Toronto, Stenberg versus McKenna.
1: Ooh, okay.
0: A lot of the season was spent being
1: the Bukla Bowl.
0: It is the Bukla Bowl. I miss Bukla.
1: And the Cosentino Bowl.
0: Yeah. But it's actually Stenberg versus McKenna should have their heads. And then below them should be Cosentino versus Bukla because, you know, some people have one, the other. So I think that'll be a fun one. And also, too, like awesome young talents going at it really early on in the season. Yeah. That's in there.
1: Okay. I can't quit this just yet. December 12th, Mitch Marner returns.
0: Oh, I
1: to
0: have
1: Toronto.
0: That one too.
1: I mean, you got
0: to
1: do it, right?
0: Especially after the playoffs.
1: And it's a standalone on a Saturday night. What they should have done last year, they're doing this year. I'm sure it'll still be hot. However, Mitch Marner can probably come back to Toronto this year with his head held just a little bit higher given his performance in the Stanley Cup playoffs.
0: How much different would that be if he had won the Stanley Cup? That would be the number one. Would it be more than Panther Sense? I think it might be.
1: No.
0: I don't know. Mitch Marner returning home. After
1: I guess it
0: parading
1: would because,
0: down Yonge Street with his Stanley Cup, this
1: right.
0: would be the number one game in the NHL.
1: Yeah, you're right.
0: And now it's, what, eight? We just went through six, seven, eight. How about Quinn Hughes to Vancouver for the first time, October 25th?
1: Did that not happen last year?
0: I don't think it did. I don't think they played after.
1: Yeah, it's a big one.
0: Can our producer double check that?
1: Because I'm
0: pretty
1: one,
0: sure it didn't
1: regardless,
0: happen.
1: Regardless.
0: Quinn
1: suppose.
0: Hughes to Vancouver, October 25th. Maybe.
1: We're still going, right?
0: I still got a couple. Three more.
1: I do too. Selfish, purely selfish, this one. Connor McDavid is in Toronto on November 14th.
0: Oh,
1: and it's like I live in Toronto or Toronto adjacent and get to go to the games. And it's my favorite night of the year because Connor McDavid is unlike any other player in the NHL. And it's always worth watching him live. So Connor McDavid.
0: And he might become a Leaf soon.
1: Toronto, November 14th.
0: Right? That'll be the whole talk about
1: I'm
0: it.
1: I'm not going to stop.
0: How many more times?
1: He's just starting a new contract.
0: Yeah. Anyway.
1: Short one, but.
0: I've got a Sharks and Oilers thought. Not because Darnell Nurse, but there's a rivalry there. There's Darnell Nurse, but there's also the Macklin Celebrini emergence versus Connor McDavid. I'm trying to sell it to you. It's not as spicy as the other 18 that we just named, but I think it's a good matchup.
1: But like, if it just surprises you, if it's just like Thursday, it's Sharks Oilers tonight. Hell yeah!
0: Yes,
1: like,
0: exactly.
1: That's the type of vibe that is. It's not necessarily it's been circled forever, but if it sneaks up on you, you're gonna be happy about it. March 6th, Sergei Bobrovsky returns to Florida.
0: That was my next one.
1: I think that's got to be it. Bob is awesome. Bob is now a Leaf, but Bob is a legend in Florida. I think that'll be a fun night.
0: Okay, my last one is Montreal at Toronto, the home opener, season opener, September 29th, starting earlier. Also, it will be the first game that you see Gavin McKenna in the blue and white. It's the Hiller era. It's a lot of question marks, and it's great that it's against Montreal. Of course, it's usually against like Montreal or Ottawa, but I think just with the success that we just saw with Montreal and the fact that they snuck up on some people in terms of their success, it will be a very good night at Scotiabank Arena.
1: Honorable mention, Heritage Classic, Montreal and Winnipeg.
0: Oh, that's a great one.
1: October 25th.
0: Wow.
1: You hate outdoor games.
0: No, I think there should be one outdoor game a year. And
1: let it be the Heritage Classic then. How about one in the United States and one in Canada?
0: Sure. Okay. I can agree with that if they're in cool spots, not in artificial ice in Miami, Florida.
1: So what about Jerry World this year? You down with that?
0: Which one's that?
1: There's a stadium series game. In Dallas.
0: Yeah,
1: this year.
0: No.
1: And then the Heritage. No,
0: the Outdoor
1: Classic
0: game is in Utah. And I think that would probably also get an honorable mention. If you did one in Utah, the other one's in Manitoba and Winnipeg.
1: Where is it exactly?
0: Yeah, I think it is.
1: Probably Winnipeg.
0: And then that's nice. Like two different settings. One is a gorgeous mountainscape. One is Winnipeg.
1: A little different.
0: Stunning.
1: Yeah, it's in Princess Auto Stadium in Winnipeg, Manitoba.
0: That's the name of it?
1: It's a good company, reputable.
0: My dad used to shop there a lot, actually.
1: There you go.
0: This auto in Newmarket. I know exactly where it is. I hope it's still there.
1: Trustworthy.
0: I think it's off Davis Drive. Cars are working well, so. Shout out Princess Auto. Okay, we can take a quick break. On the other side, we'll talk to Tim Reynolds, and we'll talk to Brandon Weil, and we'll do our golf report, which I just forgot to do, so we're going to do it in 5 minutes.
1: Yeah, and we'll also ask the question, should the FIFA World Cup have a third-place game?
0: We could let our listeners text in too about that.
1: Yeah, why not? Let us know.
0: Are you just like eager to see them battle it out one more time? Are you not tuning in? What's your thoughts on the FIFA World Cup third place game? It is worth

0: some money for their federations, but that's about it. All right, we'll be right back.
1: From the 680 News Radio Traffic Center, I'm Justin Pierce. 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There's a collision westbound QEW west of Appleby. The HOV and left lane are blocked for that crash. It is causing a delay from Bronte. Very slow for drivers in Burlington. Northbound DVP also slow from Dundas up to the 401. When the pressure's on, a good partner helps you stay the course. 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
3: It'll be light work after this.
2: God, we're going to have to...
3: swinging the weighted bat all week.
2: We're going to have to talk real quick tomorrow. It'll be the White Sox in town to play the Blue Jays tomorrow night. It is an Apple TV game. We will direct you accordingly as we tee that one up. We chatted with John Morosi today. We didn't really get into as much of the MLB trade deadline as we wanted, but we will have Brandon Weil on in about 30 minutes to go through maybe just a bit more specific how much some of these Blue Jays pieces could net. Like, if you're trading Kevin Gausman, like, what are you getting for Kevin Gausman besides a broken heart over here?
3: It honestly might not be more substantial than said broken heart.
2: Dalton Varsho?
3: Probably less than Gausman.
2: Wow, really?
3: Yeah. Gausman could start a playoff game for
2: you. I don't want him to sell anyone off.
3: And he's got an arm. I don't know if Dalton Varsho was.
2: Anyway,
3: the arm.
2: We'll go through all that in the next 30 minutes and more. Tim Reynolds will join us in a second. We got lots to go through with him. But I don't know. Here's my thoughts quick on LeBron James. It's everywhere. Everything you click is LeBron hinting here, LeBron hinting there, LeBron and Tyrese Halliburton.
3: He's doing another decision.
2: He is doing another decision. And I think his decision will come next week after the FIFA World Cup takes away some of the headlines. He has the center stage. What do you think?
3: Yeah, I suppose. It's not that related.
2: No, but LeBron James is going to be very smart.
3: He's probably
2: smart
3: picked
2: about
3: a day
2: this.
3: On the calendar
2: yeah.
3: where it's
2: he's picked a day.
3: Nothing else going on.
2: He should have had this week come
3: he'll,
2: on our show.
3: He'll have to deal with baseball games, I suppose, but maybe he...
2: I think he picks next
3: he knows that he can
2: Thursday,
3: have shine that.
2: The 23rd.
3: Okay, you're calling it? 23 for 23?
2: Hmm. I think that would be...
3: Does that mean he's not going back to the Heat?
2: I don't know. I don't know. I just picked that. I just... Well, maybe he picks... I don't know.
3: I saw that a prediction market had the Warriors being the most likely to get LeBron now. I thought it was fait accompli, okay. Cavs, but maybe not.
2: Well, let's see if our next guest has any intel for us. It's our friend Tim Reynolds of the Associated Press. What's going on, Tim?
4: I have no intelligence whatsoever on anything, period, because I have no intelligence. And I'm sorry that I'm in a dark arena. They turned out the lights in here about 3 minutes ago, so I'm very sorry about that.
2: No, that's good. You guys had a busy day today introducing Giannis. I saw that. Did they bring Greek food for that?
4: They did bring Greek food
2: very
4: in
2: nice.
4: A wonderful little place up in Fort Lauderdale where I've actually been a couple of times.
2: Wow.
4: Pretty neat trick by them. Also, fun fact, they handed out, even though the media is not supposed to take certain things, they did hand out complimentary bottles of olive oil to
2: wow.
4: all media in attendance. And I'm actually now really excited that Giannis is here.
3: Wow.
2: He won you over with olive oil and Greek food.
4: olive oil is expensive.
2: Yeah. It's probably really nicely distilled or pressed. I don't know I think it's pressed.
4: It is early olive oil, they said, and it's from a farm that the restaurant is affiliated with in Greece. So I'm pretty excited.
3: Okay, so Giannis can make the reporters happy, but can he make the Heat a title contender?
4: Listen to you with the segue. That's a strong segue right there. That was a good turn, sir. Good job.
3: Appreciate it.
4: I think they'll be in the mix in the East. Look, as we all know, health is everything. And all of a sudden, like, Oklahoma City is still probably going to be the best team. No, I'm not disrespecting the Knicks, who are, of course, the champions, but Oklahoma City is going to be very, very good. San Antonio is going to be very, very good. The Denver Nuggets are going to be very, very good. There's a lot of Minnesota should be. In the mix somewhere. There's going to be some really good teams in the Western Conference. I think the Eastern Conference, though, is now going to become a war. I think 52, 54 wins in the East pretty much locks you as a one or a two seed. I think so many teams in the East are going to be very similar and going to be very good next year. So, the Heat won 43 games, and it wasn't enough. And their mantra around here, in closed door meetings among staff after the season was, where do we find seven more wins? And then they got their answer. by landing Giannis, who they think is going

0: be enough to get them the 7 more wins that they need. And if you get to 50 in the East, you're a top 4 seed, and then it's all about being healthy at the end. So I think on paper, as currently constructed, they should be in the East mix. We all know that there's one guy out there who could really shift the balance of power even more. Miami believes they're in the mix for LeBron, but they don't know anything more than the rest of the world, that they're sort of just waiting for him to decide what he's going to do.
1: Okay, let's get into the LeBron and the Heat. Like, what do fans think about if LeBron James were to come back to the Heat?
0: First of all, they'd love it because, you know, everything old is new again, right? So they would love that. It would be, it would take them back. It would take Heat fans back to the best 4-year run in team history. 4 seasons, 4 title runs, 4 runs to the finals anyway, 2 championships. Who wouldn't love to see that reenacted with Giannis playing the role of Chris Bosh? And I guess in this scenario, Bam would play the role of Dwayne Wade. So it wouldn't exactly be the same. But since, you know, Bam's not a shooter and Dwayne wasn't a 5. But, you know, it would give them a lot of hope. Look, everybody loves nostalgia. Everybody loves the storylines that come with nostalgia. The fact is, LeBron isn't what he was 14 years ago. And that's fair to say. But to that, you also have to say that the man averaged 21, 6, and 7 last year, and only 3 other guys in the league did that. So this is slowing down version of LeBron, who still stuffs the stat sheet, as well as almost anybody still in the league. So he's going to, wherever he goes, that team's going to get a lot better overnight. And here, with Giannis, with LeBron, with what they have, they would feel very, very confident to say that, yeah, they have enough to make a run at getting back to the finals.
2: Somehow, if we're just going by nostalgia, the Heat may be the 3rd best option because there's Cleveland. Obviously, that is dripping with nostalgia. And then there's Golden State, which I guess doesn't have the exact nostalgia that we're going for, given that he's never been a member of that team. But you'd be reuniting, well, not reuniting, you'd be uniting him and his longtime rival Steph Curry and Draymond and all that. And it would be kind of like the aging super team, which would be a little odd, but very intriguing all at the same time. Is there a best location for him in your eyes, the one that makes the most sense, whether it's for writing the best story or the best basketball situation, the closest path to a championship? I don't know which of these routes or options is best, but have you identified a best option for LeBron?
0: It's really, I was hoping you weren't going to ask me that question because I am going to answer you honestly. Cleveland is probably the best story. I mean, it starts there, it ends there. Yes, he's been back. Yes, he's delivered on his promise. He brought a championship there in 2016, of course. That is probably the least messy of all of the options available to him. But I do think, and this is where I said, I'll be honest with you, I do think the best basketball fit for him is Miami. I live here. I'm based here. I cover the whole league. So whether he plays here or not, it's you know, not exactly that relevant to me. But look, they need what he brings. And I think LeBron recognizes that without those 4 years in Miami, he still would have been one of the very best to ever play the game of basketball. But his 4 years here were like college for him. He learned how to go from being great to being a champion level great. I don't think he's loved the way it ended. I think he's always appreciated the fact that even 12 years removed from his last game in a Heat uniform, he's still beloved whenever he walks back into this arena. I think there's a lot of good feelings. I think whatever led him to decide that he needed to end it after 4 years, I would imagine that time has healed those wounds by now. Defensively, what that team could be with Bam Adebayo, Giannis, Andrew Wiggins, Davion Mitchell, and LeBron James. Look, Eric Spoelstra unleashed the offense a little bit last year. They were 2nd in the league in points per game, which is kind of impossible to think of. Nobody ever thought they'd see that from a Heat team. Picture what those 5 guys could be defensively. This is still very much a defense-first organization. Eric Spoelstra is still a defense-first coach. He's selling LeBron on that. He doesn't really have to. LeBron can see all of it. So I think basketball-wise, the best fit is Miami.
2: We're talking to Tim Reynolds, who is our Miami correspondent in a lot of ways. And we have a variety of Miami questions that we got to get to. And I think we'll start with Lionel Messi, because this is obviously

0: been his World Cup to this point. But it also doesn't make that much sense because he's playing the MLS for Inter Miami for a while now. And you'd think that that would at least take some of the excellence off Messi to a certain degree. Like, I understand it's competitive football and Messi can be messy and he can score goals and set up guys and do some wonderful things. But the fact that he can still dominate the best players in the world playing abroad has been a little stunning to me. So can you explain, as a Miamian, is that right, Miamian, how Lionel Messi is doing this?
1: I'll allow it. I don't love the title, but I'll
0: okay,
1: allow
0: what,
1: it.
0: What is the, what is it?
1: I'm an upstate New York. I'm an honorary Canadian. That's what
0: I am. You're a Miami correspondent.
1: I'm your Miami correspondent. I'll accept that. I cannot explain it, to answer your question. I cannot. I mean, what you're seeing is still a guy who's still obviously unbelievably gifted physically. He knows, like, if you ever watch Messi play, if you're watching him with the ball, that's one thing. Watch him without the ball. He does nothing. He stands there. Mm-hmm. He waits. He waits and waits and waits. He conserves energy better. I mean, actually, you know, Erling Haaland kind of follows Messi's lead in that regard. Haaland really doesn't do much unless the ball is with him. Yep. Messi does the same thing. He conserves energy for the ultimate moments. These late game rallies, like, what is it, 11 goals for Argentina in the 79th minute or later in this tournament? A lot of that is because Lionel Messi is still fresh and defenses are not. And they have spent so much energy wondering what this guy is going to do that he just waits them out, waits them out, waits them out. Look at yesterday. He wasn't even looking really to score. He's like, all right, fine. This is how we're going to beat this team. We're going to beat this team with the long crosses into the box. They're going to overplay me. They're going to overdo all that. Gaps will be created. I'm going to put the ball in the right spot. He, not only is he so good physically, but he's just better than everybody mentally as well. And maybe MLS has allowed him to hone that. Maybe being in a, I mean, it's important. It's important soccer, but it's not Barcelona. It's not the Premier League. We all know that. And I'm not knocking it by saying it, but it is kind of a pressure-free environment. And it's allowed him to further hone his craft, which, believe it or not, he still does, which is kind of crazy after all he's accomplished. The man still tries to find ways to be better than what he was the day before. And he knows Father Time is undefeated. So he's approached it with the mental side of the game. What do I see? Where can I improve from the strategic part of it? And now you're seeing a much different version of Messi than you saw at 27 and 31, and in some ways, even 35.
2: What's it like watching people watching in Miami during the World Cup? Obviously, multicultural city, people from all over have come to Miami, but are there like more like Argentina fans because Messi's presence in Miami, or is everybody kind of back to their roots?
1: So I tried to count up how many times I've been to Miami Stadium, or Hard Rock Stadium, what it's usually called, where the Dolphins play, where the Miami Hurricanes play their home games. It's been at least 300 or 400 times in my life that I've covered something in that stadium. The Argentina-Cape Verde game was the first time. And again, in fairness, I'm sitting in the tribune, which is the second level, right on the first row, basically at like the 45-yard line. So I'm pretty close to midfield for the game instead of inside in the press box like I usually am. I never felt the stadium shake. My seat was shaking, and that was during the anthem.
2: Wow.
1: It's been so much fun. Like, and I know I'm very lucky. I'm on a plane tonight to go to the final.
2: Ooh.
1: I'm very, very stupid lucky with what this tournament has been and how great the matches have been, and to get to cover seven of them and to get to cover that guy a few times. It is just wild. I've done this 35 years. Him in the World Cup has been like almost nothing I've ever experienced. It is so much different than obviously even an MLS Cup final, which they won at home last year. There have been moments in this building when the heat are good. There are moments that might rival it on a smaller scale since it's only 1/3 of the amount of people. But I never felt that building shake before. And the electricity of the crowds, the passion of the crowds, the quality of the play, FIFA couldn't have scripted a World Cup that was this good. All of the billions of things that were going to go wrong with this tournament, none of them really did.
0: Mm-hmm.
1: Maybe only a few. The quality of everything overshadowed all of it. And because everyone is in awe of watching this guy play, like, look, we're talking about

0: members today as a staff. You know, Argentina, it is not beloved in Miami. You know, there's a perception that, you know, they look down on neighboring countries and things and politics and things like that. But everyone loves him. Everyone loves Messi. It's crazy. Even his haters love him. His haters, like, they want to see him lose, but they're still blown away by what they see from the guy. It's so rare to see somebody like that in sports that transcends everything. And at 39, he's still doing it. And none of us know why, but thank goodness we all get to see it, because it's something that we may never see something like this again.
1: Yeah, I'm glad you're not going to that third place game in Miami. That's why you've been working for 36 years.
2: I don't know how you avoided that assignment.
1: The World Cup final instead of third place.
0: I would have been fine with that assignment. I think what Kane and Mbappe should do in that game, by the way, is just, I think it should be 10-10 at the half. I think both teams should agree, just let the other guy score 10 goals at halftime, take Messi's golden boot away, take the all-time scoring record away, and then play it straight for the last 45. That's what I think they should do. I don't think they're actually going to do it.
1: Anything can happen. Justin's not going to watch, but we'll fill him in on Monday because he's.
2: I might tune it in if I catch wind that they're on like a hat trick each. It might get a little more interesting.
0: That's about when I'm going to turn it on too. I don't think I'll be watching a whole lot of it.
1: We're talking to Tim Reynolds of the Associated Press. Let's move to our third sport of the interview. The Tkachuk brothers, are they going to be as loved as Messi and co in Miami? Like, what's the feeling around those two? I don't know if we love them as much.
0: Why is that? Let's ponder the reasons
1: for that,
0: shall we?
2: Well, if we're going to claim Ottawa, which we should, I mean, he basically is alienating the Ottawa market, one of the key markets in the NHL, and one of the key markets for us here.
1: It is our capital.
2: Kind of lame for him to do that.
0: I don't think there's a lot of basically there. I think Ottawa is right to feel somewhat alienated by this. There is... Even after when they win the cup, people just keep the Panther conversation going throughout the summer. The Panthers, as you noticed, did not win the Stanley Cup this season. They did not make the Stanley Cup playoffs this season. They were not a particularly good hockey team by the end of it. And I wondered what effect that would have. Then they got Brady and everybody's talking about the Panthers. Even during the World Cup, even with Giannis coming, the Panther fandom has not died down really at all. Expectations here are super high. Bill Zito, when he talked to us, when they wrapped up all their free agency doings, used the phrase, the aura is back around the team. There's already a confidence in that room about what this team can be with the addition of Brady Tkachuk and how they were able to keep most of the core together. They did lose the goaltender, as you
1: Where
0: are
1: did he go?
0: Where he went to Toronto. And I hope he does spectacularly well, because Bob is so much fun to cover and such a good guy. And I will say this, since we're talking hockey, if anyone in Toronto is worried about Sergei Bobrovsky based on how terrible his numbers were last year, please be advised that the quality of defensemen at times last year was about as good as having me out there on skates because of how banged up they were. I would not read one millionth of an anything into Sergei Bobrovsky's numbers from this past season. I think Bob is still Bob. There's a lot of guys in that room, Matthew Tkachuk included, who wanted Sergei Bobrovsky back. They just couldn't make the money work. I think Bob's agent just wanted more than the Panthers were willing to give, and that was that. The Toronto Maple Leafs got better with Bob, and the Panthers now have a question at goal. And will Jacob Markstrom be the answer? We're going to find out here in a few weeks.
2: Okay, important PSA from you there. I think a lot of people enjoyed hearing that. you laid out the assignment. You got the World Cup final, so you haven't been short on them necessarily. But are you a little disappointed, even the slightest, that you didn't get to cover a Tkachuk versus Tkachuk playoff series? Because in the Atlantic Division, they should have met at least once over the course of, what, the 7-8 years that Brady's been in the league. And the fact that we don't get it, I feel robbed that we didn't get it.
0: Yeah, we never got a LeBron-Kobe finals. There are some great misses. I think a Tkachuk brother playoff series would have gotten so out of hand by about the second TV timeout of the first period of game one that maybe it's best for all parties involved that it didn't happen. But it would have been a whole lot of fun to cover. I mean, just the quotes alone.

0: I mean, that's what it's all about. I don't care who wins. Just give me good stories to write. Can you imagine those two chirping? Can you imagine what Keith would have said? Can you imagine Keith going back and forth? God. Keith would have been like North America's radio guest for those yeah. 7 days. It would have been so much fun. I hadn't spent a lot of time thinking about it, but since you mentioned it, it would have been some pretty cool theater had those two gone head to head. I will keep an eye if they're ever on opposite lines in practice. And Paul yes. Maurice does go live a little bit. If anything cool happens, I will let you know. And I have a funny feeling there's going to be times when mm-hmm. something probably is going to go.
1: Definitely. I think they might have a scrap in their future one day. Then they'll go on the pod and talk about it. One last one for you, Tim. We appreciate your time in the haunted looking arena. Got to get you out of there before
0: so
1: they really.
0: Sorry about this.
1: No,
0: it's
1: no,
0: so weird.
1: It's not bad, but I'm just worried that they're going to like really kick you out soon. Do you think the NBA is going to let Kawhi be a Raptor? How does this little
2: please
1: this reunion end up? Does it happen or not?
0: How is this like our seventh topic?
1: Yeah, we have more serious. That we're not even going to get to, but this one needs to get.
0: I mean, I have all my Alan Graves takes. If we're going to get into summer league tonight, like I had all kinds of stuff prepared. I do think Kawhi will be a Raptor. I do not think the contract will be voided. And that's the thing that the Toronto Raptors need to avoid. And even if that happens, then what's going to transpire is Kawhi's probably just going to end up signing with the Raptors anyway. And I guess all's well that kind of ends well, I guess. There is so much frustration, as everybody knows, that this investigation is not done. I do think in the interest of fairness, the NBA, it's their investigation, but they're not the ones running it. They did retain outside counsel to do it. And that outside counsel is taking a long time. There are two theories about why it's taking so long, and they're on opposite ends of the spectrum, as you can imagine. One is they've got nothing, and they're going to keep digging until they got something. Or the second option is they've got Watergate, and they're every time they turn over another stone, it just gets worse and worse and worse. I'm guessing it's probably somewhere closer to the middle, but I know Adam Silver wants this thing done as quickly as possible. The Raptors need it done. I have not been given any indication that the trade is in huge trouble. I do think Kawhi will be a Raptor, but it is kind of unfair to all parties involved. I mean, think of the guys, think of the players, you know, B.I. and Grady Dick have to go find houses. Like, where are they going to live? Where are you going to put your family? Where are your people going to be? There is a human element to this, which I think stinks. And you know, it's great that the NBA told the Raptors, hey, buyer beware on this one. The Miami Heat would have loved to have gotten that option when the Terry Rozier trade went down a couple of years ago with a federal investigation for gambling swirling. But it's unclear how much the NBA knew about that at the time. The whole world knew about this one. And I think the Raptors were smart to put a pin in it. I don't think there's any chance that Kawhi isn't playing their opening night. But I do wonder what it's going to do as far as Bobby Webster's decision making on what to do with the rest of the roster. And the same goes for the Clippers and what Lawrence Frank's going to do and what all the guys involved will do. It was a great sign to me that Kawhi was there for Kyle. If my memory is right, and it's about as hazy as this arena is right now, I don't think you saw Kawhi the first time around until media day. I thought it was really cool that Kawhi went up for Kyle's ceremony last week.
1: And he's been at Summer League sitting there, too.
2: Certainly different circumstances.
0: Summer League, too.
2: First time he was basically dragged onto the podium in Toronto. But
1: that's right.
2: We know how it ended, so that was great.
0: But we got the meme, though. We got the laugh.
1: It was all worth it.
2: We started with a meme, and we ended with a meme. And now we start again. Potentially with more memes. Last one for you. Better fight, Hero versus Bam or McGregor versus Holloway?
0: Well, one punch got landed in the Bam Hero fight, so Bam Hero.
2: There you go.
1: Nice.
2: Decisive.
1: It's a good one. We'll let you go, Tim. Enjoy your trip for the World Cup final. It should be a fun one. It's always a pleasure getting to chat with you. We went through quite a lot today, but we'll get your Alan Graves takes next time we chat.
0: Thanks so much. Take care.
1: Good to see you. That's Tim Reynolds of the Associated Press with all things Miami adjacent. That's a great little gift. Here's some olive oil from.
2: He's got a good life, that Tim Reynolds. Eh?
1: Yeah. God.
2: Greek food, flights to the World Cup final.
1: Not a bad setup there.
2: And he's missing the third place game. Do you want to talk about the third place game, or should we do that in advance of our next guest, who I think will have a good opinion on that?
1: We should. And I just quickly would love to do our golf report.
2: Oh, yes.
1: Because I feel like we're going to chat for a while with Brandon Weil.
2: Yeah.
1: Wow. Did you hear that?

0: 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So day one of the Open has officially finished. And if you had Jackson Suber leading, show me the bet slips. He is in the lead 5 under, followed by Daniel Brown and Sungjae Im, which is great for people that just are crazy predictors, because I didn't have any of those guys in the lead. Nick Taylor currently tied for 13th. He shot 2 under. Corey Connors, the only other Canadian, finished 1 over, tied for 60th place on the day. But Jackson Suber, really cool story. He's 26 years old. He was asked about playing Lynx Golf after his round today, and he said, "Monday was my first round of Lynx Golf. So I've played 27 holes before I played the first round today. I've never been to Europe."
1: That's pretty crazy.
0: He's never won a Corn Ferry.
1: You played more Lynx Golf than Jackson
0: Suber. I have played more Lynx Golf than Jackson Suber, and he is leading the Open. He's never won a Corn Ferry event. He's never won a PGA Tour event. He did finish T6 at the John Deere 2 weeks ago, T4 at our Canadian Open in June, and 4th at the Byron Nelson in May. So he's been around it. He knows how to hang with the best of them, but that's a fun story. Looking forward to seeing what Jackson Suber does the rest of the weekend.
1: Also around it, Scottie Scheffler, 2 under. And not around it, Rory McIlroy, 2 over and tied for 85th right now on the wrong side of the cut line. But of course, he'll have his Friday round to try to make that up. But not a great start for Rory, and a threatening position, I would say, for Scottie Scheffler.
0: And the last thing is the Bryson of it all. So yesterday, Nick Faldo was talking about Bryson DeChambeau's lack of strategy. And he said, "I'd say to his face, DeChambeau has zero clue of strategy." Well, Bryson shot 3 under. He's T4 today. And in his post-match interview, post-round interview, too much FIFA on the brain, he goes, "I think you've got to be a lot more strategic on the golf course. I did feel like I did a really good job today being incredibly strategic and focused super hard on placing in the right places." Making a little bit of a shot at the word strategy.
1: I think he needed a third reference.
0: I know. He needed one more to really land it.
1: Yeah. Kind of.
0: Could have been like, "That was my strategy."
1: Kind of flubbed the last one.
0: But he tried. But it's interesting to see him back in the mix there.
1: See if he can hang around.
0: Okay, that was our golf report brought to you by your local Ontario Subaru dealer. 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We'll talk to Justin's former roommate and good friend of the show,
1: indeed,
0: Brandon Weil, on the other side of the break.
2: 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Eastbound on the 401, there's on and off delays from east of Dixie out towards Leslie Express and Collectors. Then it's also slow on the eastbound Gardner from the Humber Bridge to York Bay and Yonge Street. 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
10: Welcome back to Fan Pregame here on Sportsnet 590, The Fan. We do have Raps Summer League on the network tonight at 9 o'clock versus Miami. Another reason that we had Tim Reynolds on, although we did not talk about that much. It is on Sportsnet 1 at 9 p.m.
11: No, but it allowed us to do that.
10: It was perfect.
11: You can blow the game.
10: To continue your interest in the Raptors and the Heat, 9 p.m. Sportsnet 1.
11: He's probably going right from New York to Vegas.
10: Yeah. What a life. What a life. Okay, let's wrap up our show with our friend, Brandon Weil, the Score MLB editor and former roommate of Justin Cuthbert. How's it going?
12: Good. I've been referred to as a lot of things, but I think former roommate of Justin is one of my favorites.
10: We can get you a little plaque, and you could put it behind you on this shelf of things.
12: Yes. On my tombstone, on my LinkedIn profile. Give me all.
11: And it was such a humble home that we shared, and it's remarkable now that you've come from that to affording World Cup tickets. Like, how did that happen? Mm-hmm.
12: It's incredible. I think we might have saved money on air conditioning and heat back then. So it was a long play. Those days when it was 45 degrees in there and we were all sweating and being very uncomfortable, it all led to where we are now. So if us 10 years ago could see where we are now, going to World Cup games and talking on television, I think we'd be pretty proud of ourselves, Justin.
11: How many games did you get in?
12: I went to Canada, Bosnia, and Germany, Croatia. Was it Croatia? No.
11: Oh, my God.
10: You don't even remember.
12: I know. The last month and a half, I've watched so much soccer. Yeah, and Germany, Ivory Coast, and Canada, Bosnia, both incredible. Very sad that we're winding down at the World Cup. Very sad that Toronto Stadium is becoming BMO Field again.
10: Oh, they ripped that off the next day. Like, I drove by the next day, and all of the

0: FIFA World Cup signage was gone. Less than 10 hours later.
1: The stadium looked incredible. I know it got a lot of flack online leading up to it, but atmosphere was incredible. A lot of that had to do with the Germany fans. Canada fans were awesome and represented. But overall, great experience. Glad I spent the money to go. Worth every penny. We'll never regret that for the rest of my life, and we'll remember that for the rest of my life.
0: We were just talking about LeBron James as well, and I do believe that you have a nice jersey there. Where's LeBron James going to go?
1: My dream was always that LeBron would go to the Knicks and win a title for New York. But I mean, obviously he can't do that anymore. I don't really care where LeBron goes. There's not like a team that I want him to go to that really interests me. He's already done the Cleveland homecoming. I guess go to Golden State just to, I think, to annoy 99% of the fan base. It would be cool to see him and Steph team up. Maybe somehow that gets Draymond out of there. So yeah, let's go LeBron to the Warriors for one last evil empire kick at the can.
2: Yeah, that would be certainly evil empire. Maybe bring some evilness to Steph Curry, but we'll see where. I think they're now the favorites in the prediction markets, which is pretty crazy. But we shall see what LeBron does with decision 2.0, unless there's been other decisions. He's made several, but this would be the last one, at least it seems. Okay, the Blue Jays. A lot of people have to couch their opinion on the Blue Jays when they talk to us because they don't want to be like too Debbie Downer on Toronto radio. Do you consider their season lost already?
1: Absolutely not. I think the American League, the mediocrity in the league has really thrown them a lifeline. I think they should buy, and obviously a lot can happen over the next 2 weeks going into to the deadline. But I think the front office owes this group, even though they haven't played well, another chance at a postseason run. I think they owe the fan base a chance at another postseason run. So unless things really, really go off the rails here over the next 2 weeks leading in the deadline, I am team buy, and buy a lot.
0: Tell me more about what you mean when you say that they owe the fan base. Because I think this is an interesting discussion that we've had about do you owe it to them because they got there last year? Do you owe it to them because you're putting all this money into the team? Or do you owe it to them because the team is actually so close to being in contention? Please elaborate.
1: Yeah, I think they bought a lot of goodwill towards the fan base. And that's not always easy to do, especially in this market and especially with this team. I think they need to continue the momentum. I think if you... Unless things go really poor, I think you owe this group and this fan base another shot to get back in. And once they're in the postseason, anything can happen. If the AL looked more like the National League, where you have the Dodgers, where you have the Phillies, where you have some of these heavyweights, maybe my opinion would be different. But because I do believe that whoever gets into the American League has a shot at the World Series, or at least advancing to the World Series, that's why. So, as I said, the fan base has been committed. They spent a lot of money. Rogers has sunk a lot of money into this building. I just think it would be a real shame to kind of blow it up when there's an opportunity, I think, to win, even if this group over the first 4 months hasn't really demonstrated that they look like a contender. But I do think if there was a group that you can kind of double down on, it is a group that came within inches of winning a World Series.
2: Okay, attempt number two to get you in trouble with Blue Jays fans.
0: Should I sue you?
2: How worried should they be about Vladimir Guerrero Jr.? And not just this year, because this year will be a write-off from a statistical standpoint. I mean, he could star on a postseason run and all will be forgiven. However, I'm talking more about the balance of this contract. Like, do you worry about the future given how bad the present is?
1: I mean, this year is definitely concerning. I hope that he's hurt, and I mean that because I hope that there's something going into it while the power has kind of been zapped. Like, I hope there's an excuse other than he's just struggled. So maybe the All-Star break gave him time to settle his back and rest, and hopefully he can come out recharged in the second half. I mean, whatever happened in the first half is over. Mookie Betts had a great quote last year being like, whatever happened, I can't change. I can only change what's coming. So I do think I look at other people. There is precedent. Julio Rodriguez was pretty awful last year. Flipped the switch in the second half. He really took fire, carried the Mariners to a division title. So there's precedent. Every player is obviously different, but you look at Vladdy's pedigree, you look at his resume, his track record, he's an elite hitter. And if he can get healthy and if maybe he can work on some things mechanically, there obviously is a star player in there.

0: We saw how hot they got recently, and it kind of changed the whole narrative of their season around. So there's no reason why the Blue Jays can't do that. And like I said, the American League has just have given them the ultimate gift to get back in this.
1: Okay, I know you're positive about the deadline, but let's just pretend that something drastically poorly happens over the next 2 weeks where they don't win a series, they don't look like they have much life. What are the options in terms of sellable assets that the Blue Jays could maybe acquire some value for if that's the direction that they go?
0: Yeah, I think obviously the first thing that comes to mind is just guys on expiring deals. But the problem is that the Blue Jays don't have necessarily a Tarek Skubal or a, like when the Angels were floundering and they could have traded Shohei Ohtani, they didn't do that. But I mean, I think Kevin Gausman has a lot of value. Obviously a proven postseason performer, just a great veteran pitcher, and those are always in demand. It would be tough to see him go if you're a Blue Jays fan, a leader in the clubhouse. George Springer, I'm not sure exactly what type of value he would have if you were trading him last year. Obviously, a lot more value, but the Blue Jays would potentially have to eat some money to move on from him. Dalton Varsho, I think great defensive center fielders with a power bat would always be in demand, but the Blue Jays aren't necessarily a team that could blow it up. They don't necessarily have a lot of great pieces to move, which is another reason why I think you just kind of double down on this roster and you add.
2: What happens with Tarek Skubal?
0: Great question. I think even if the Tigers get back into this, I think it would be smart of them to at least entertain trade offers. Their front office obviously knows the ballpark of what Tarek Skubal wants or is going to sign for next year. And if they don't believe that they're even going to come close or offer him an extension or a contract, I think you have to trade him. The fact that he returned so quickly from that surgery and has pitched pretty well, that's a huge boon for that front office. And the Tigers have a lot of different positions they need to fill. So there's a case where the Tigers could buy and sell, and they could trade Skubal for MLB-ready players or a package that rounds out the roster even better than what they have now. So, yeah, if you're the Tigers and you know you're not going to re-sign Skubal, I think it's in the best interest for them to trade him.
1: So Skubal obviously takes a lot of the headlines. Is there next interesting name? Because if that doesn't happen, who are we waiting for on? Actually, you know, the trade deadline's on August 3rd this year, which is weird because it's usually in July. So on August 3rd, who are we waiting for?
0: Yeah, two names I have kind of circled are Mason Miller from the Padres. I know the Padres gave up a huge haul for him, but that's a team that's really struggled this year. They've decimated their farm system in recent years with trades. So if you're looking at trading your greatest asset in order to help complement a team that's still in win now mode, I would trade a closer, especially a closer like him. The Padres have a lot of good other relievers that could kind of fill that gap. So I would sell high on Mason Miller. He's a luxury item for them right now. And I think Chelsea James just reported out of New York that the Mets could potentially listen to everyone other than their good young players and Juan Soto. So Francisco Lindor is a name that kind of piques my interest there. He's had a really bad year, a lot of term left on that deal, but an awesome five-tool player, an elite defensive shortstop, and even with his age and money still owed, I think he has over $170 million left. If the Mets are willing to even pay some of that down, I think there would be a lot of suitors. And I think Francisco Lindor, I'm assuming he has a no-trade clause, just given the weight of the contract that he signed. But things have not exactly gone well with him in New York recently. And there has been reports that there's a rift between Soto and Lindor. So maybe he would welcome an exit from that situation. So those are two of the marquee names, I think, that I hope will be moved.
2: What do you expect the Rays to do? Because you mentioned three players there that it's the perfect time to go all in if you're the Rays. The American League is down. The Yankees are dealing with the injury to Aaron Judge. I mean, the Dodgers are going to be the Dodgers. But if the goal is to get back to a World Series, they're in a great position because they are leading the American League East. They might be the best team in the AL, but they're also, well, I'm just assuming, I don't know this as fact, but they always have prospects to potentially deal. Yeah. Could they get Skubal? Could they get Mason Miller? I doubt it's Lindor, but maybe if they paid some of it. What do you think the Rays are going to do here?
0: I wouldn't be shocked if the Rays do something big, like you said, especially with how last year, where they were kind of displaced last year. Mm-hmm. Now they're back at the drop. They do have new ownership. I think they could be definitely not necessarily a dark horse, but I do think they're a team to watch for.

0: the big names, and they have shown a willingness to add money. They made Freddie Freeman an offer back in the day. I believe they were rumored to be in on Shohei Ohtani when he was with the Angels. I believe they offered Junior Caminero, which in hindsight, that's a massive blunder by the Angels there. They made a number of them, and that's why they recently just fired their GM. But yeah, I think they definitely have the pieces to land anyone. Other than the Dodgers, I think the Rays probably have one of the better farm systems in the league. So I do think I would not be shocked if the Rays are really in it this deadline. And like you said, they're a really good team. They're a team that is not many pieces away from really potentially being the top team in the American League. So yeah, I do expect the Rays to do something big. We'll see if they add more prospects to the pool to potentially save some money. But yeah, I do think the Rays will be doing something big here in the next couple of weeks.
1: What would you rank or rate the All-Star festivities the last couple of days? Did you enjoy it?
0: Yeah, it was fine. I always enjoy watching the home run derby. I did like the new format for the home run derby because you were able to watch the ball travel. It got off to a bit of a slow start, but near the end it got better. I think Jordan Walker playing the villain and the Philly crowd was so good, and Kyle Schwarber being in the final, I think, potentially saved that event. But yeah, it was good. Considering there was nothing else to watch, I was definitely entertained by it. And the All-Star game was, I mean, not the most exciting All-Star game, but my biggest thing is at least they went back to everyone wearing their own team jerseys. I know that was a big point of contention a couple of years ago, but I can't complain too much. It was fine. I would have liked more offense. I appreciated John Schneider kind of getting everyone into the game. I think that's probably one of the toughest things to do as a manager, especially with the pitching staff. So, it was fine. I'm not going to get too excited or too upset with All-Star games at this point. I think the biggest thing that it was lacking was no Skeens, no Ohtani, no Mizorowski. But overall, I'll give it it was a B-.
2: We saved the Dodgers for last, even behind rating the All-Star festivities, because we want to just place the Dodgers in a corner at this point. But we do, I feel like we have to address it. They are the favorites to win the World Series once again. But how would you compare them to the last two iterations of the Dodgers? Are they getting better? Are they getting worse? Are they just kind of the same old juggernaut? Like, where are the Dodgers at right now?
0: It depends. This Dodgers team currently is obviously really good. The reinforcements, if they get Edwin Diaz back, if they get Klasno back, if they get Snell back, if Ohtani's knee stays healthy for the rest of the year, they are clearly the favorite. There is a lot of ifs. If there's any team that can cover injuries, though, it is the Dodgers. They've missed 60% of their core rotation this year, and they're still, I think, they have the best record in the majors. So do I think they're a little bit vulnerable? Yes. Will I maybe look ridiculous saying that when they win a third straight World Series? Potentially. But they have Yamamoto, they have Ohtani, they have Freddie Freeman, but they're pretty banged up. So we'll see. Last year, I do think, was the best shot to kill them. Obviously, the Blue Jays missed. The Padres the year before had them on the ropes. You got to beat the good teams when you have them on the ropes, as Argentina has proved all World Cup. It's hard to take down the best. If the Dodgers get healthy for the playoffs, I don't see how anyone beats them. But the beauty of the MLB playoffs, though, is that anyone can take down anyone, so especially in a short series. So we'll see.
1: What's for dinner tonight?
0: I already had dinner. It was chicken, potatoes, and carrots. Wow. And it was awesome.
1: Good for you.
0: So, yeah.
1: I always wonder when we have our guests on around this time, like, did they eat before? Are you eating after? Can you smell it from the kitchen? Like,
0: I will say.
2: That was more important than the Dodgers question, though. Say that much.
0: Yesterday, I pitched Mandarin, which is obviously good. It's hit or miss. It can be good, but with the weather today, we opted to stay inside. So Mandarin, maybe a Friday Mandarin.
2: Wow.
0: We'll see.
1: What a nice life you have, going to World Cup games, going to Mandarin, talking to us.
2: Mm-hmm.
1: It's a good life.
2: We heard Theo in the background, too.
1: I heard some.
0: Theo is probably banging around, so he always appreciates watching Justin. I always say that's my old roommate, and he loves it.
2: And he grunts and fills his diaper.
0: Yes.
1: Oh, my God.
0: He does.
1: Okay. Well, you got a 25-minute break from that. We'll let you go back to it.
0: They got a 25-minute break from me.
1: True. Well, you can all be reunited now. We appreciate your time. Always good to catch up with you. Awesome. Enjoy the weekend.

0: And
1: awesome. Take care, guys.
0: It's Brandon Weil, MLB editor at The Score. Why'd you laugh when I asked what I had for dinner?
2: That was random.
0: I'm getting hungry.
2: And we're on at this time every
0: It'd
2: night.
0: It'd be a good segment to ask our guests every time. What are you eating tonight? Like, what's for dinner with Tim Reynolds? I'm having salmon.
2: About? Sounds good.
0: I don't know, nothing crazy. Just, you know, at this time, I'm starting to hear my stomach grumble a bit.
2: Cool.
0: Okay, what did we miss? We talked about a lot today.
2: Well, we haven't paid off the third place. Oh. We haven't talked about it.
0: Okay, then go for it.
2: Well, how do you feel? Should there be a third place
0: game?
2: Yeah,
0: there should be a third place
2: game.
0: Really?
2: When no one wants to play?
0: Whenever.
2: Tim Reynolds doesn't want to go?
0: You already miss soccer. You're seeing it with rose-colored glasses because...
2: The domestic season started in a month and they still haven't had any time off?
0: You know what? It's going to make a lot of money. And we're going to watch it on Saturday.
2: Are we?
0: We miss it.
2: I don't think anyone's going to watch. Like, it's like England and France in a game that actually matters, I suppose.
0: What if there's a young English or French lad that's going to get his first touches at the World Cup, maybe his first ever World Cup goal?
2: That'd be cool. That's but a I also moment. Think if they just play it like, oh, we got to play the starting lineups because we owe the tournament or the fans or whatever that, like, it's probably the most likely game to get injured in. Because they're not going to be going 100%.
0: But what if some young fan can get in and see the game for the first time?
2: Yeah, that'd be great.
0: Get inspired.
2: And then maybe something bad happens.
0: Here, I don't really care. That's my answer.
2: Okay,
0: I don't
2: that's
0: care.
2: Fair. It's fair to not care. But that's
0: But there's
2: my
0: a
2: point,
0: bronze medal
2: no
0: match
2: cares.
0: At the Olympics, and I watched
2: well,
0: that.
2: Well, you're competing for something.
0: You're still competing to be third best, and you make money for your federation.
2: You're making money.
0: Do you get a little banner or anything?
2: I'm sure you probably get a medal, but
0: Justin.
2: No one knows or cares what that is. So if they don't care about winning the game, mm-hmm. should it be played is my, I guess, big picture question. And I don't think you could bring in so the comparable would be the IIHF World Championship.
0: Yeah.
2: They gave out a bronze medal for that.
0: Yes, they do.
2: Canada lost in a bronze medal game. No kidding. They lost in a bronze medal game to Norway because they didn't care about the game.
0: No, Norway excelled.
2: But it means something to a country like Norway.
0: It meant something to Norway.
2: The problem,
0: so if it wasn't France and England and it was Cape Verde or Canada, where you say, never mind, we don't need a third place game.
2: That's when you need it.
0: Yeah.
2: It really is just this one. I'm quickly looking up who won
0: this
2: it
0: This is probably
2: Qatar.
0: Like the most boring one because they both wanted to win the World Cup.
2: Did Morocco win in Qatar?
0: Bosnia, imagine how lit it would be.
2: Oh, no, Croatia defeated Morocco. So Croatia played it.
0: That's probably a huge thing for them.
2: No, you were in the World Cup final four years before.
0: Sorry, I don't have my World Cup database memorized.
2: I just think
0: it matters. And sorry that this year might not matter the most.
2: I think it might be a bit of a one-off in these two countries specifically will be very disappointed to be in the position.
0: Yeah.
2: I think Croatia and Morocco... we're able to be less sad and play a real match.
0: Okay. Well, I hope a nice story comes out of it. Like somebody gets their first ever cap or their first ever goal.
2: They probably had a cap, most
0: you think?
2: Of them. There's probably a couple
0: there's
2: of
0: no
2: them.
0: Bench warmers?
2: No, they definitely all had caps.
0: Okay. Well, maybe the first ever goal.
2: Yeah, it's definitely possible.
0: And some young fans will experience the FIFA World Cup for the first time.
2: Certainly, or sponsors. But we love sponsors. And people who work in sponsorship.
0: Okay, so you got that one out. Did you have any more Thomas Tuchel thoughts on mishandling the game?
2: No, Fire him before the third place game. How about that?
0: Actually, that would be pretty.
2: That's a thought.
0: That'd be electric.
2: I think England would play harder.
0: There you go. And then let some fan coach the game. That's what you think about this third place game.
2: They will not park the bus.
0: They'll be really eager to win.
2: Or all of England will hate them forever.
0: That trophy or whatever it is. I actually don't know. Is it a medal? I can't picture them doing that.
2: That's my point.
0: I don't know much. Okay, well, what a fun week of two-hour shows. We're just back at 6 p.m. tomorrow after Blair and Barker as the Blue Jays get back in action tomorrow, against the White Sox. So lots to tee up as they have to figure out what they're going to do at the trade deadline. Okay, I'll do that tomorrow.
2: Important games on deck.
0: Very much so. I hope you enjoy your dinner. What's for dinner?
2: I don't have a clue. I wish I knew.
0: It's a surprise.
2: I imagine I'll be heating something up.
0: Beautiful. Well, have a great night, everyone. We'll see you tomorrow.
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4: There's a collision westbound QEW. It's west of Appleby. The HOV and left lane are blocked for that collision. It is causing a delay from 3rd. It is fairly slow in Burlington. Mr. Lou Plus Tires is celebrating 50 years. 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

sky is no longer yellow. Congratulations to us. Congratulations to us. It's just smoke now. Now it's just smoke. I don't think it's any healthier for you than it was yesterday, but I got to think that that's progress, is going from yellow sky to normal sky and feeling like, yeah, you're in the Dune movie to just like a smoky city. That we're used to. That we can handle. That's basically part and parcel with summers in Toronto now. So I spent the entire day inside. My morning I was out, and then I finished a walk and I was like, I'm not going back out there. The soccer helped. Thank God for afternoon soccer. The start time for these things is brilliant. I'm going to miss the World Cup so much. I was texting with friends about this. I've never been this invested in a World Cup. It has totally seized me. Part of that makes me angry, which I'll probably expand on a later podcast when this thing's all wrapped up. But a lot of it just brings me great joy because the product has been incredible. The scenes that we've seen from around Canada, Mexico, and the United States have been touching, inspiring, awesome. And then yesterday was kind of the culmination of my excitement because, all right. And again, I know I'm a soccer casual, so I'm not going to break down things like England's coaching decisions and which players they should have had in there. And I've seen a lot of it and I have been digesting a lot of it. My entire Instagram feed has turned into soccer clips and podcasts. I have found myself gravitating towards listening to more soccer content than ever before in my life. And really, I don't listen to sports pods, but for the World Cup, I have been. I've been in consuming some, and I was excited to hear some after this latest game. So I'm not going to pretend to be something I'm not. I don't know the game well enough to criticize England's head coach for the strategies that he invoked after going up a goal, the substitutions that he made, any of that kind of stuff. I will say that on the England point, this is why I think being a lifelong loser, a loser franchise, a loser organization, a loser club is so much more difficult to win with. And people go like, well, JD, the Knicks just won. And my argument for the Knicks is the Knicks were not even like relevant for such a long period of time. That, yes, there was pressure on them to win a championship when they got there, but they also faced an opponent that crumbled, like that was so brand new on the stage. They fell apart down the stretch of every game and really gave the Knicks the opportunity to not have to face those demons, right? Like, what if Wemby doesn't throw the ball off the back of Steph Castle in game two? What if they don't blow a, 25-point lead in game four and they have to go to San Antonio? Now all of a sudden it's 2-2 and they've lost two games at home. Like, the Spurs kind of rescued the Knicks from having to really face those demons. And I feel the same way about, it's like, what about the Cubs? The Cubs ended up getting off the shine. You're like, for sure, teams can do it. Teams can defeat those demons. But even the Cubs got that unbelievable delay after Rajai Davis hits that home run that allows them to regroup. And you could argue that that could have been something where they had to sit with those demons a little bit longer, but they did overcome them. I'm not saying you can't do it, but I think with teams like England, when the moment starts to get bigger, it's hard to ignore that stuff. And I cannot imagine how much deeper it is when it's actually your national tie-in rather than just the club you play for. Because we have this in Toronto, like we could recognize it, right? They're playing a certain way. All of a sudden they end up in this game. It looks like they're the slightly better team. It looks like they've got things working. And then as soon as that moment happens where you go, oh my God, they could end up in a World Cup, everybody starts to tighten up. Everybody goes into a shell. Everybody fades. And as a fan of a team who is a big loser in the Toronto Maple Leafs, as someone who spends a lot of time watching the Buffalo Bills, you can see it. Like you can see, that's part of the reason why losers lose. And that's what makes it more difficult when you have year over year over year of this thing. It's part of the reason why I was so adamant that I didn't want to keep the Leafs core four together for that entire time, was I just felt like every single time they were going to get backed into a corner, every single time they're going to have to go to the dressing room after facing real adversity in the postseason, they're going to be looking around the room and seeing the same faces and thinking the same things and spiraling into the ghosts. And I just believe that they're real. I don't believe that the ghosts are, you know, occupying the halls. I don't think that this is an Angels in the Outfield situation in reverse. But I do think that psychologically, it's really difficult for those athletes to block that out.
And when it starts to enter into the actual gameplay,

0: you're totally screwed. And I do believe that's a part of what happened to them. Here's the thing, though. It's fun to talk about England because it's relatable. We understand a choker. We understand a loser. That's what most of us have experienced in sports, basically in perpetuity. That's all we've ever known is, oh yeah, we thought we were going to win and then we lost and it was embarrassing. And now we're talking about who made what mistakes. That is like the most relatable sports content ever. And that's why England resonates so much with so many people, is it's an easily digestible sports story. The thing that people can't relate to is what Argentina did and what Argentina has, which is they have the greatest player of all time. And that is the story of that game. Because even to a casual like me, who does not understand the sport to the degree in which I do the others, I understand greatness. I can recognize greatness when I see it. And that performance from Lionel Messi was as breathtaking and as compelling, as beautiful to watch, as anything that I can stack up in sports that I prefer. It was unbelievable. From going from this that clip of him looking Bellingham in the eyes during a disagreement and doing like the Jordan style shrug and then like the you'll see face, and the way that he just dominated from like the 60th minute on, the way that he adjusted, no more going up the middle, we're going down the wing. Every time he touched, like somebody put out like a 4-minute compilation of every touch he had after England's first goal, and it is astonishing. He was in complete control of that game. Totally took over. Every ball into the box, gorgeous. Every dribble, amazing. Purposeful. The way that he navigated through traffic, the way that his teammates stick up for him. And I got to say this too, man, that's where, I got to extend this into Canadian hockey as of lately. We're always afraid of losing like Canada's hockey identity and being the big baddie. And that version of Argentina, where anytime someone touches Messi, all of their guys immediately come up and start shoving you and getting into a scrum in a soccer match. That warms the heart, dude. That's like, to me, what sports is all about. Like, they tested England with physicality, and I go, that's a national identity. That's like, we're gonna test you. We're going to play tough. This is going to be a really physical out for you, and we're going to make sure that our star feels protected and emboldened to do all the things that he wants. And so, yeah, I think that their identity as a nation was inspiring. It made me think, like, God, we got to keep that with Canadian hockey, even though we just lose at the Olympic Games. But man, oh man, that performance from Messi is like, I will put it up with the performances that I remember for the rest of my life. Like, you'll be able to reference that to me at any point. I'll be 90 years old and it's going to fire some synapse and I'll be like, yeah, that's the greatest player of all time. And I just watched him do things that I just don't know if anybody else could at 39 years old. Unbelievable. Anyways, kind of got buried this week, but the Blue Jays made draft picks. Like, it got lost in the shuffle of the All-Star game and Dylan Cease getting the start over Schlittler and what's going on with the Toronto Blue Jays. But Jordan Schusterman, co-host of the Suspetus Barbecue podcast, senior MLB writer at Yahoo Sports, he joins me now to talk a little bit about this draft. What's up, buddy? How are we doing?
1: Hey. Happy to be here. Yes, yeah. I just got back from Philadelphia yesterday and excited to talk some draft picks.
0: Beautiful. Yeah, and you wore the Bison's hat for the good people of Toronto. That's smart. All right, we're off to a good start. So I want to start with just a draft thought in general, which is, why do you think Major League Baseball, or do you think that they try to turn this into more of an event? Because other leagues have this night as like a premier event on the schedule where you go like, man, it's the NFL draft. We're taking over Nashville for two nights and we're going to get a million people in here. It's going to be a party. It's going to be a celebration. The NHL draft is a huge night on the schedule for hockey fans. Obviously, the NBA draft carries the same weight where not only is the draft big, but the lottery show is massive for the NBA ratings. And Major League Baseball, like, I understand the foundational principle of we've got a million different rounds and the likelihood of you hitting on this prospect is lower than in these other sports. But that being said, leagues are getting younger. Major League Baseball is getting younger. There are more guys that are coming up and having an impact quickly, like the Kevin McGonagalls of the world, where you're just like, oh my God, this guy's already here. And not only is he here, he's dangerous. That you would think that Major League Baseball would have more of an interest in trying to make this a television event that draws in all baseball fans rather than have it be up against other events and just falling into All-Star Weekend as like one of the things you can watch. And then the commissioner goes up there and he doesn't even have the care for it.

0: or he can understand the name of the first overall pick of the draft. Like, help me make sense of this.
1: I agree with most of what you had to say, and all of your points are totally valid. Obviously, as someone who's worked in baseball for a long time and who cares a lot about the draft, I thought about this a lot, but it's also, I'm also like too close to the screen because, you know, I'm going to care about it regardless.
0: Right.
1: I think that there are a lot of things that make you unique. Of course, doing it in season at all is already makes it different.
0: Yep.
1: And in some respects could make it an advantage because this is baseball season and people are thinking about baseball. So you would think that that would be a time to do it. And moving it to All-Star Week, where for a long time it was just on kind of early in June, kind of a random week of June, which was became problematic because the college baseball season was still going on. So you had some players that were getting drafted that still had to finish out their season. That was kind of clunky. But since they moved it to All-Star Week and tried to make it an event, at least at All-Star Week, there was maybe some positive momentum there. Originally, they were kicking around the idea of doing it at the College World Series in Omaha, mm-hmm. where you have a lot of those players. You have a lot more of a natural group of fans that care about amateur baseball in that space. Whereas now, if you're putting it at the All-Star game during All-Star weekend, and you're also moving it around, they've done it on Sunday, now they move it back to Saturday. You have fans that want to attend a live event, but those aren't necessarily fans that care about this event. They just want to go be on TV and boo when teams that the Phillies don't like are picking, yeah. right? Or however you want to describe it. So I agree with you that I think what's most frustrating about MLB's inability to find a way to market this, partially I still think that there's always going to be a difference, but I mean, you mentioned Kevin McGonigal. To me, it's more about the college guys. Hello, Trey Savage. Mm-hmm. We'll talk a little bit about him as we he's going to come up when we talk about some of the picks that they've just made, but I mean, college guys are getting to the big leagues faster than ever. High school guys, too, in the case of McGonigal and Connor Griffin. But in terms of the hit rate, I actually am not sure it's that different. Yes, there are more rounds than these other drafts, and there's more mystery. And obviously, amateur baseball doesn't get as much attention as college football does in the U.S. and even college basketball with March Madness. But it's no longer the case where it's like, all right, we'll pick a kid and we'll see him in 5 years.
0: Yeah.
1: Or we'll never see him. That's just not true. Like, these are guys that are impacting major league teams in the near future. And I think that a lot of fans are realizing that, and it is an opportunity for the draft to become more of a mainstream thing, but MLB just can't quite figure it out for a lot of reasons, and it has been frustrating.
0: Well, again, like Rob Manfred has been trying to position the CBA negotiations like, hey, we need to look out for everyone in baseball. We need to look out for the younger guys as well, not just the superstars. That's why we need a salary cap. And then he goes up there to announce the first overall pick, and he can't be bothered to learn his name. And you're like, no, for sure. You definitely care about the young guys. You're so deeply invested in the future of the sport as well, not just making the money now. To your point about the hit rate, I think maybe that's true, like in terms of the overall scope and the percentages just being a little watered down because of the size of the Major League Baseball draft. I guess the difference still is it has like the major bust potential that the other ones don't have, where you look through first round after first round year over year, and it's like you never even saw that guy in the majors or you saw him for a week. Versus the other sports where it's like if you pick in the top part of the draft, you're going to have a chance over a few years to be able to play in the majors of that sport. Versus this one is like, I don't know who that guy is. I've never heard of this guy in my life. So that brings me to the Blue Jays pick, the hit rate and the college guy. Because the kid that they took, who went 13 picks after you had him ranked, Cole Carlin. So he's got two pitches. They've been described as October pitches, the fastball and the slider. And I'm watching some highlights of him, and he looks great. I saw one highlight where he ran it up to 101. And my thought is, many people would be thinking is, well, if you already throw 101, then like you're kind of ready. And he's a lefty who started off as a reliever. Is it outside the realm of possibility that they actually made this pick with some thought in mind that like, hey, this guy could actually end up on this team at some point this year? He could be this year's Savage.
1: Yeah, I mean, there's a lot with Car. I believe it's Carlone, which I still don't totally understand. But we'll get that confirmation once it's signed.
0: I'm going to need to hear that from the actual broadcast before I do that. That's too tough. There's no way.
1: Totally fair.
0: Yeah.
1: Totally fair. So, yeah, this was certainly one of the surprising picks. I mean, it wasn't just him, but the two other college lefties who I had in that same tier with him also fell 10, 15 picks past what I think we expected. So the sequencing of the pitching that was taken in this first round was very interesting. And for Carlone, like,

0: I don't think anyone is really moving the Angels to the side, and we see how that's worked out for them. That's not exactly an operation that we should be taking particularly seriously in terms of taking guys that we want to have in the big leagues the next year. I mean, we mentioned Yesavage. The reason why I bring him up, yes, we have the parallel in hindsight of, oh my God, he was zoomed through the minor leagues because he had this great stuff. Also, let's just be honest, and I don't think this is a secret anymore. The reason they got Trey Yesavage at 20 is because there were some concerns about the medical. Mm-hmm. And some of those have proven to be true. Some of those have proven not to be true, as he was very durable and fantastic last season. We know that this year he began the year on the injured list. And I do wonder if this also played into Carlone falling a little bit. He had a bit of an arm scare at the end of the season where he left a start early with his velo was down. Did come back at the end, looked pretty good in the Big 12 tournament. But I do wonder if that was also one where they're saying, all right, yeah, maybe there's some concerns. We've overlooked them before. And the value of getting a pitcher of this talent at 39, regardless of whether we expect to see him in Toronto this year or next year, I thought it was great. I think that this is absolutely the kind of guy that you should scoop up, especially in a draft like this with Toronto, where you have limited resources because you've signed big free agents, because you're spending a lot of money. Those teams do get punished in the draft. Their picks get moved down. They get picks taken away for signing, you know, free agents with qualifying offers attached. So only the Dodgers had a smaller bonus pool to work with. And I have to imagine, well, we could talk about the other big pick in Will Brick in terms of the what is probably going to be the second largest signing bonus. I think just getting the value there, regardless of the future plans, I totally understand going with a guy like Carlone at that point.
1: So, you know, that's interesting too, because one, well, first of all, let me just say, me making fun of Manfred for getting a guy's name wrong and then me immediately getting our guy's name wrong is a really tough look if I'm going to criticize that guy.
0: But so funny, but so different.
1: But also, the Blue Jays, like when I've spoken to people who really know their farm system and the way that they evaluate talent, one consistent through line in terms of criticism for them is they don't take high enough upside plays. They tend to gravitate more towards the safer type of player, the guy who they think is going to make the major leagues, but might not end up being a star. And by the sounds of the breakdown that you've got on Carlone, and most interestingly, I think that you mentioned the Brick pick. And again, I don't know anything about these guys. I did not hear about Will Brick until the Blue Jays picked him. But my understanding is like, hey, this guy's the top high school catcher, which would give you some indication that like maybe you ended up getting him at a steal at that point in the draft. That's like more of an upside play than an understanding play because you're not getting those college years. Do you think that the Blue Jays in this draft, given that they were working under those parameters that you mentioned, which is like having the successes, having less ability to go out and get those guys, that this, to you overall, like, is there a theme to what they did here? Or is this just like, hey, nah, this is just kind of stock and standard, what an organization does?
0: Yeah, I mean, I would push back a little bit, right? I mean, not just Jojo Parker, but, yep. I mean, Arjun Amala was about as... That was as bold of a pick as you're going to make. Not that it was a reach, but that was a player that when they took him in the first round a few years ago, you knew it was going to take a while, and they've been patient with him. But, you know, Yesavage is the other end of that spectrum. We're more of a big league ready guy. So as far as the criticism for the Jays farm and their draft and who they're acquiring, I'm not sure how much I buy that. As for this draft in particular, I think it's a cool balance to go with a pitcher in Carlone who totally could be the first pitcher to the majors. If he is healthy and they do want to rush him, I think that conversation is also interesting because of just the season the Jays are having right now. I mean, we'll see in the second half. I'm sure you will be talking plenty about that, about their chances to kind of stay in the mix and stay relevant. So are they going to rush him to the majors if they're not anywhere close to the postseason spot? I don't really see that. That said, I think in Will Brick's case, that's not, you could apply it to all high school players, but in this case in particular, this is, you know, what I wrote and why I mean, the reason I put him, he was the last guy I included on my top 50, right? He was ranked at 50. And I wrote that high school catchers, I mean, that's about as, I mean, high school pitching is, of course, a notoriously risky demographic. But high school catchers sometimes just don't even go in the first couple rounds because there's so few of them that you really, there's so many things that can go wrong with those guys because of what you're asking them to do, really on both sides of the ball. But a lot of that is you're betting on the kid. And this is a kid to bet on. This is a kid, this is a makeup and a human being that anybody that encounters this person will be like, yes, I want him on my team. Not just from like, oh, you know, rah-rah leadership. And I think I'm sure he'll develop that. I mean, this is still, we're talking about a really young kid who wasn't even supposed to be in this class until the end.

0: of last summer when he reclassified. So he's pretty young for the high school class, but get in a room with Will Brick and you'll be like, yeah, no, this guy's awesome. He's engaging. He's funny. He's genuine. He cares about his teammates. He cares about his craft. And he does have real physical tools. This is not just someone who's a good teammate. I mean, he can hit the ball really hard. He's got an unbelievable throwing arm. He's developed as a catcher defensively in a real way. And there are some teams, frankly, that just say, we don't think he can hit. We don't think he's going to hit. We don't think he's going to make enough contact. But when you're a catcher and you bring that much else to the table, you are worth investing in. That said, I'll be lying if I said once the first couple rounds passed and Will Brick hadn't been picked, I said, all right, well, I guess he's going to Mississippi State and we'll see where he's at in a few years. But it was really cool to see the Jays find a way to make this work. At least I assume that they will. I don't think you'd be wasting a pick that high if they don't think they can get a deal done. So I'm really excited about Will Brick, and it is a nice almost balance to the Carlone pick. And also the Ryan Cooney pick, that one is much more kind of down the middle of like, yep, college guy, makes a lot of contact, can play a few positions. That one is kind of played it straight, which is, I mean, not necessarily a bad thing, but maybe more along the lines of what you're talking about.
1: Well, if you just look at what the Blue Jays like, and what they've done well with over the last couple of seasons, the first three rounds of this draft are very Blue Jays-y. Like, it's like a pitcher with two pitches, an infielder that has bat to ball and can move around the diamond, and a catcher. It's like, you could have just blind tested me and be like, who made these picks? And I said, that's the Toronto Blue Jays. But I think, and I might have this wrong, but I am of the understanding that catchers are actually the highest bust rate in terms of every position trying to get it to the major league. So what you're saying kind of makes sense from the standpoint of being like, yeah, the reason why this guy might have fallen is that position and the uncertainty that teams have. And when you're picking that high in the draft, you're likely going to be leaning towards something that is a bit more surefire. And especially considering what we've talked about off the top, which is like guys are helping you at a younger age now than they ever have before, that there is more immediate major league talent. So the idea that you're going to invest in, is this kid's 18? Brick?
0: Oh yeah, Will Brick just turned 18.
1: Yeah, so it's like a guy that just turned 18 years old trying to project him to the majors when he hasn't played at the collegiate level. You're like, yeah, this is much harder to forecast. But at least it does appear that like this is one of those higher upside picks. And yeah, the Blue Jays, if it doesn't work out, you'll forget this conversation ever happened. And if it does, you'll be like, look at these geniuses. They decided to go with something with upside. So the rest, I just want to go back to Carlone for a second here, which is, you're right. If the Blue Jays are completely out of the playoff picture, then there's no shot you're going to see this kid this year. But to that point about being closer to major league ready, and I think you said he could be the first guy to see the majors, like the Blue Jays right now, they have Mason Fluharty as their primary lefty who really struggles against right-handed pitching and does not have that kind of velocity. They have Adam Macko, who's been fine, but like, I don't think there's a single Blue Jays fan that believes that there's going to be an Adam Macko moment in leverage come postseason time if they need it. Like, if you were doing the things the Blue Jays absolutely have to have coming into the postseason, one of the things that they would need to identify at the trade deadline is a nasty lefty with those October pitches. Sure. So I do have a hard time seeing, like, how would this guy not be ready for that if this is the thing that they end up needing?
0: Well, I would maybe rephrase it, at least from my perspective. I don't know if I'd say, how would he not be ready? Well, how would he not be ready is that he was just drafted and sure, hasn't been a professional. But how would he not be considered?
1: Yeah.
0: I think that that's valid.
1: Try.
0: Right? How would he not be someone that is on the mind as a possibility? I think that that is fair, considering what you just laid out and what they could need and how his stuff could profile. I mean, he was an awesome reliever last year, and his transition to starting went so well. That's why he was even in the conversation to be a first round pick. So I think that is totally valid. And I think that their unique position in this draft, picking so late, not having as many picks, I would have a hard time believing they believed Carlone was going to be there when draft day began. And so it was like, this is the plan. This is what we're going to do. But yeah, maybe once the time they got to their picks, maybe some of their other, maybe they were looking at some high school infielders, just like the JoJo Parkers and Arjun Amalas, and they were like, those are the guy. These are the guys who are at the top of our board. And then the way that it shook out, they were like, wait a minute, here's a college pitcher that we really like, and the fact that he's fallen to this point in the round, maybe it can be something. So again, I don't think any amateur scouting department, Angels accepted, at least now that's hopefully changed, but goes into the day being like, and I shouldn't even say Angel scouting department. I should say the person making the pick at the top, which in that case was the GM, is going in saying, we need to pick someone that can help us this year.

0: But I do think that it's fair to say that he does check a lot of the boxes for someone that if the stars align at the major league level, if he's ready, if he's healthy, what that looks like. And honestly, I kind of feel like we'll know, not just because of how the Blue Jays are playing, but how aggressively they assign him, what role they put him in. Sometimes guys like this, after they've thrown 80 plus innings, they're not going to go out and continue making 5-inning starts in their first pro season. So if they just put him in the bullpen immediately, which would kind of surprise me, maybe that's hinting at something. So we'll see how it watches. No, it's true. Like I coming into it, I even before I knew who was drafting him, I think he would have been one of the first ones you'd said that could be big league ready. At the same time, now, as you mentioned, the Blue Jays situation, I think it could line up there.
1: Yeah. And you also should take into consideration that with you, Savage, people were like, yeah, probably not this year. And then it ended up being like, no, we're using this guy this year. We don't care that it's such a steep rise to the majors. They also kind of did this with Alek Manoah. It wasn't immediately after he was drafted, but he was another
0: Right.
1: college guy that they were like, hey, this is probably going to take some time. And then all of a sudden it was, nah, he's in the big leagues and we're actually going to keep him here. And the timeline ended up totally shifting. Obviously, it didn't work out in the long run. But those first couple of seasons with Alek Manoah, he provided the Blue Jays a ton of value. He's really good. And they, by the standard, the overall standard of how long it usually takes these guys to make the big leagues, he was viewed as someone who was kind of rushed up and deemed ready by the organization a little bit more quickly.
0: Yeah. And of course, it is Savage's case, right? It wasn't the same season he was drafted.
1: Nope.
0: But by that measure, it could just be what you're describing, which is what would not be surprising whatsoever is that Cole Carlone goes into camp next year, when we obviously have normal spring training because there's totally not going to be a lockout and baseball will be totally fine.
1: It's going to be good.
0: When that is obviously the case, we could be talking about Cole Carlone, pushing for a spot in the big league camp. Now, the difference there is what you're describing, right? You're describing Carlone as someone, yes, he has these two pitches, he's put him in the bullpen. There's also, if your first pick, you probably don't want him to be a reliever right away. And
1: Correct.
0: so if they view him as someone to develop as a starter still, which is normally the case when you're drafting someone that high, I don't know if they're just going to, now, does he pitch his way into being their five starter next year? Maybe. I don't know, because we don't know how the rotation is going to shake out when you consider the free agents and the injuries. But yeah, I think we'll see how this season unfolds in terms of their need and his readiness. But regardless, this is still not someone. I still think no matter what it is, it would not be surprising if we see him in Toronto at some point next season.
1: Again, though, it's a guy who ends up being a starter, Treya Savage. It was like the initial think was when he came and joined this roster for the postseason run was, could this guy be their closer? That's
0: Right.
1: the way he was framed when he first got called up. So I think that if Carlone does end up in the bullpen, it's not an indictment of being like, hey, that's what this guy is long term for us. It's just like, what do we need this
0: Sure.
1: season when we're all in trying to win? And all of a sudden, a lefty that throws 100 fell into our laps for a postseason run potentially is like, what was where do you considered? It has to be
0: It has
1: considered.
0: to be considered. Totally
1: Okay,
0: fair.
1: so Blue Jays farm system overall, because it looks more and more like they're going to be maybe light sellers or light buyers, because like basically, they've got something like 13 games before the organization says that they've got to kind of decide on what the path is going to be. And to me, it's been a season of you're just not great enough in any area to put together a significant run, where it's like the starting pitching coming into the year was so deep and so dangerous, and it's just been kind of middle of the pack. The bullpen has great guys at the back end, but the rest of it is wanting. The offense obviously has been I would say, as close to a disaster as you could put it, where it's like all of their rankings are like 26 and below in just about every statistical category. And then you've got your superstar in Vlad Jr. having by far the worst season of his career. So for that to all shift, I think it would take a lot. Like you gotta win like 8 to 10 games here coming out of the All-Star break to feel moderately confident that you're gonna be aggressive. That being said, the case against is they don't really have much to sell. Like, there's not a lot of pieces they have that other organizations are going to be dying for. And you invested so much in this season, the American League is so bad, you'd be saying, well, screw it. We're in for a penny, we're in for a pound. If the Jays do decide to get moderately aggressive at this trade deadline, what do you think about the depth of their farm system or what they have to entice other teams to be making trades? Like, where do you kind of put them amongst the groups that could actually make some noise.

0: because they've got a couple of guys at the very top that are interesting, but then after that, there seems to be a pretty steep drop-off.
1: Yeah, I think that that's valid, and you know they're not allowed to trade the guys that they just drafted.
0: Yep.
1: But the guys that they just drafted are relevant to this conversation because your comfort level of trading from your farm system sometimes is impacted by the talent that you just drafted and brought in or about to sign, right? If you just drafted a bunch of pitchers that you feel good about, maybe you're a little bit more likely to say, okay, you know what? We are going for it. Gage Stanifer, God bless. Thank you for your service. We're going to trade you for an impact starting pitcher in the majors. We're going to trade you for a starting outfielder or whatever. This year, because the draft, while there are some interesting names at the top, for sure, as we just talked about, and some guys scattered throughout, this is not a situation where you're like the St. Louis Cardinals, where you just had 7 day one picks, and now it's like, okay, we load up, and we have all these guys, and now we're much more likely to trade away some of our pieces. So I don't know. I would say that I think you just described it pretty well. You've certainly also had a lot of pitchers in their system that have been dealing with perpetual injuries, which has made it very difficult to gauge their trade value, I would say. You've also had some big wins in terms of on the offensive side of things, in terms of guys like Sean Keyes, who are certainly very interesting. I would say at the top, this is also where you would wonder, what is Josh Kasevich worth, right? I mean, that's a player who's had some success at the upper minors. It's not like he's hitting a bunch of home runs, but are there players that maybe do have value that are close to the majors that don't have a ton, that don't have a clear path to playing time with you anytime soon? Is that someone that you could maybe flip for something worthwhile? Again, it depends what you're chasing. If you're chasing one of the biggest names out there, and by the way, we still barely know. The list of teams that we know for sure are sellers is pretty short. And so we don't even really know what players you're chasing at this point. But I think that's really the conversations you're going to be having, because lately, I feel like this has been true across the board. Those super low-level guys just don't have as much trade value as they used to. So if you're able to package together a Kasevich or an R.J. Schreck or maybe some of these other guys that have reached AA, I mean, Sean Keyes has kind of put himself in a slightly different conversation, but maybe you look at Sean Keyes and you say, all right, this is fun, but some other team views that Sean Keyes is like really, really, really good, and we think he's just going to be this platoon guy that's going to strike out a bunch. Maybe he has more trade value than you realize, but I think you kind of got to focus the guys at the upper levels, because that seems to be what's getting a lot of trades done nowadays.
0: Yeah, the Kasevich one is interesting because out of spring training, he was like one of the darlings of spring. Mm-hmm. And then the Blue Jays go into the season and they deem trying Lenin Sosa for every moment of Lenin Sosa was painful to me. I will remember him forever for all the wrong reasons. And the fact that they kept him for as long as they did instead of giving Kasevich a look and then decided to go to Urias is also another indication where I'm like, what's wrong with the kid? Like, what happened from we love you in spring, we think you are the most likely guy to join this group and be this year's version of a Clement, Barger, Davis, Schneider, like upper, not major ceiling, although Barger's probably different in that totally. Conversation, but like the guy that's our org guy that's supposed to help us this year too. We'd rather watch Lenin Sosa play for 2 months and Urias than give you a crack.
1: You're totally right, and it kind of hurts me because I love Lenin Sosa so much.
0: Oh no,
1: not obviously for anything he did with the Blue Jays, but yeah. I've enjoyed his early parts of his career because it's an absurd. But I do not blame you whatsoever.
0: He goes into like the Jonathan VR Hall of Fame of Blue Jays. I hated
1: totally, and no notes. I cannot say that you're wrong. So let me put my Lenin love aside. But I'm so glad you brought this up. This is such a good point, because so often, and especially in spring training, where everyone is awesome, we're excited about all these players. Everybody has their time in the Grapefruit League and the Cactus League. You're like, oh, this is the guy's next big thing. And nobody, all the manager and even the front office will be like, we're excited about this guy. But, you know, the saying, you know, if someone tells you who they are, believe them. Like, sometimes when front offices will tell you how they feel about these players because they just won't promote them or they'll just play other players that they believe. Now, sometimes that's just a misguided belief in the Lenin Sosa, the Urias. Like, sometimes it's more about that than the lack of the belief in the young player. But sometimes it is just like,

0: All right. Well, even though you're saying words that suggest that this is someone that means a lot to you in the future, right? Actions over words. That is not how you are using your roster. And by the way, another contrast to Sean Keyes, right?
1: Yep.
0: They gave him a shot, right? That's someone that it was like, all right, like this role's here. And that guy started, I think Kasevich has been in AAA the whole season, right? And Keyes was in AA to start the season. So that's one that too, but now also the flip side of that too in trade context is, okay, well, then does that mean he's got a whole lot of trade value?
1: Probably not.
0: You know, is it possible that so that other teams can see, other teams could be asking the same question and say, what's wrong with that guy? Or they could view it as, you idiots, why aren't you playing Josh Kasevich? We will happily trade for him. So could both of those things could totally play out. There are players like that in a lot of organizations hanging around AAA, putting up some good numbers. You're wondering, hey, why isn't this guy getting a chance? These teams normally know what they're doing, but he is one that has a mix of skills that I would imagine that they're a team, especially as someone who's high contact, can play some multiple positions. Like, he does have a lot of modern skills that I do think that someone would covet if they're willing to flip him.
1: You can listen to more of him on the Cespedes Barbecue podcast. He is also, you can read his writing at Yahoo Sports, senior MLB writer, Jordan Schusterman. Thanks so much for making time, man. I really enjoyed this.
0: Yes, appreciate the invite. We'll do it again soon.
1: Yeah, buddy. See you soon. Jordan Schusterman. All right, before the break, by the way, subscribe to this podcast, leave 5 stars, reach out anytime at JD Bunkus. I got to talk more about Kawhi because this is bothering me, and I got annoyed yesterday, and I was like stewing on it, and I was going to lead the show with it, and then Messi did what Messi does, and England choked, and I was like, I gotta give even just like the casuals look at this. Okay, so my friend Josh Lewinberg reported that the Toronto Raptors would be fine if Kawhi incurs a suspension. And I've been asking more people about this, like Blake Murphy, who is way better at understanding the CBA than somebody like me. And technically, there is no provision for something like this where the contract being illegal, essentially, allows or is supposed to have the league say a player suspended for this action, that ultimately it's supposed to be void or no void. And we've gone over this where it's like the void is a disaster for the Raptors and for everybody involved for a litany of different reasons. Kawhi, yes, the financial implication for him, but from the Raptors standpoint, all of a sudden you've got Brandon Ingram. All of a sudden you've still got Grady Dick on your roster. Yes, you have those draft picks. And the thought is like, well, now can you sign Kawhi? But he would lose his bird rights and trying to convince him to come on a mid-level. Like, it just gets very, very, very complicated. And the idea that he's a lock to come here changes. Absolutely. And the Raptors are far more compelling with Kawhi Leonard. And, you know, I'm comfortable with the trade that they've made, assuming that he plays games. I would rather have him on this team than not, even incurring the risk of a 37-year-old who has only won 2 playoff series in the last 7 years. And who comes with the personality and injury risks that Kawhi Leonard has. Like, it's a fine gambit to me with where the Raptors are at. And especially where, like, again, the lottery rules are changing and trying to convince Scotty Barnes, who's an elevated star, to be invested with this group. Like, I'm all for it. Here's what I don't understand. So apparently, again, the commissioner is the commissioner, so he could use commissioner powers to invoke a suspension of Kawhi Leonard, even though it's not like directly outlined in the CBA. If they think that there was something wrong here, if they think that Kawhi was complicit, if they want to drop the hammer without dropping the ultimate void hammer and really all of a sudden spinning this conversation into something much larger, much greater, and much more long lasting. This report that Lewinberg has of, hey, the Raptors are comfortable with him missing some games. This is where I feel like I'm taking crazy pills, that everybody's just like, yeah, that's totally cool. That's totally fine. Like, you traded for a 37-year-old. You traded for a guy who is not, who's going to miss games. So you're now factoring in, let's say it's 25, let's say it's 30, right? Like, he misses that chunk of the season. That's a huge percentage of games. And then when he's coming out of that, the expectation for me would not be, well, don't worry, now he's healthy and he's going to play the rest of the runway. Like, no. He's still going to be load management. They're still going to be, well, we got to be careful with the knee. We still got to make sure that he's good for a postseason run. And by the way, I think that

first-round picks for 1 year of a 37-year-old that's under a massive investigation, with the understanding that like you'd be willing and happy to consummate the trade with a suspension? That's lunacy to me. So while the Raptors might have a better handle of Kawhi than other organizations would because he's been in the building and they know the person and that there are people like Bobby Webster who were there for the initial trade, who understand some of the handling, like when the Raptors went out and got Kawhi Leonard the first time, they were a drastically different team. One that had been built over the last few years, didn't have a lot of moving pieces, knew who they were. They were a veteran group. They factored him in. They did the 60 games. And then they brought in other veteran pieces like Marc Gasol at the trade deadline. But it was like, this is Serge Ibaka and this is Kyle Lowry. The Raptors losing games with Kawhi Leonard, assuming that he was suspended, means that you're losing a huge chunk of the season where you could be working him into your offense, finding out who you are. You think that, so it's just like a given that the Raptors could say he misses a chunk of games and he comes to the organization and in the only year that you're trading for of the contract, and I know you're getting the bird rights, so like spare me with this, that he on the fly is going to be able to work with Barnes and work with Quickley and work with RJ and ahead of the trade deadline when you need to figure out like what it is, like is there a Marc Gasol additive piece that you need to make? How many games before the trade deadline do you have now? How many more games do you have before the playoffs? What's the sample that you're working with as a group that allows you to get into the postseason and not show the warts that a team like the San Antonio Spurs showed you when they got to the finals where they didn't really know who they were late? And yes, it's easier with Kawhi because it's like, hey, give him the ball. He does what he does. But it's crazy to me that the Raptors would just be like, yeah, this is totally fine. We don't mind that he could get suspended, that he could end up missing a bunch of games. We're still stoked on this deal. And for the reasons that I just outlined, but also that the rules have shifted where, listen, if you don't have Brandon Ingram and you don't have Kawhi Leonard for a bunch of games, and given some of the injury history that they've had with, I just mentioned CMB's got the finger stuff, Quickley has had now a bunch of different stuff. RJ is mostly healthy, but he misses a bunch of games. Scotty has missed games throughout his career. Like, your insulation from disaster with a pick swap is a lot smaller if you're guaranteed to be missing a good chunk of Kawhi games. And that should scare everybody because the teams that make the play-in game now have lottery balls. And the notion that that pick could become something really valuable feels more likely than it would have before a suspension. And then lastly, why I think this is crazy pills, and I trust Josh's reporting. Like, I know the guy, and I know he's not just throwing this out there flippantly. Why would you want to show your hand with that? Because, like, if you're the Raptors, wouldn't you want kind of the leak to be, well, we kind of put the Raptors into we're not sure mode? Because what's the other team that would be willing to be like, okay, he's getting a suspension for the 1 year. If like, again, a lot of this is just pie in the sky. Who knows what ends up happening? But if it did happen, are there really going to be other teams that line up and say, we'll give you a pick swap this year in order to consummate this trade for a guy that might not be playing for a good chunk of it and is injured a lot when he does play and does need injury management when he is healthy? Like, I don't understand the showing of your cards this way. And I know it's reporting, so not necessarily it's like, I don't know how Josh got it or whatever. But to have that kind of out there and to have that kind of be the, and this isn't even just his reporting. This has sort of been kind of out there with Raptors media in general and the NBA media at large that the Raptors are kind of comfortable with that. And maybe it's just like that spin where they're saying they're a little bit embarrassed by how this has transpired, that they're going, oh no, like we knew that maybe this something could happen. And we, even though we're telling the trade to be on hold, that we were fine with a little bit of a suspension or whatever it could end up being. I don't get the showing your cards. I don't get the risk when it comes to the draft pick this year. And I don't like the idea that Kawhi would have to try to figure himself out with this group on the fly in the middle of a regular season and what the implication of that would be for just the overall games played on this 1 year contract, but also how it's going to work in the playoffs when they need these reps together as a group. Like, that was one of the big nitpicks of last season when guys were injured, was like, yeah, but how's it going to operate when we get to the postseason? How are they going to feel themselves out? So anyway, I don't know. Maybe I'm nuts, but to me, on its surface, all of this feels not great

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3: Okay, so not only was the World Cup match yesterday incredible and made me feel things about that sport that I never have, all inspired by Messi. And like, listen, I'm an Argentina hater because the way they played Canada at the Copa. And I told a story on the show about my experiences with Argentinian fans and how, like, yeah, I was asked to leave an establishment over Argentinian fans at one point during the last Copa. So yeah, not their biggest fan. So kind of a bit of a Messi hater. I root against the Argentinians. And then watching that, I was like, no, I love this. This is unbelievable. I feel inspired. But like, there's this photo of Spain's young star, Lamine, floating around where it's like he's being bathed by an 18 or 19-year-old Messi. And I was like, obviously that's not him. Like, I thought people were like making jokes that this kind of could look like him as a baby. And that, like, look, it's the two guys, the one who is the GOAT and potentially the guy he's passing the torch to. And now my understanding is like this photo is real and that's a real thing. And so I just panic called my buddy Devang Desai of Sportsnet, a soccer contributor here. So explain this story to me, because how this is the story of the World Cup now. Like, I don't care about how Messi leads all the statistical categories. Like, the idea that a sport that is as global as soccer, there was a photo shoot of a baby with Lionel Messi, and that baby turned out to be the star future player of the team he's going to face in the World Cup. Like, that feels like the most improbable thing. It used to be Randy Johnson hitting that pigeon. That was the most improbable thing that ever happened that I saw in sports. So I was like, I'll never see that again. This is like, I don't care. This is like, we're living in a simulation. This is a Truman Show. How is this real?
4: JD, hey, what's up? Real photo happened in 2007. Messi, I think, had just become a starter for Barcelona. Yamal's family entered a contest. I think it was through UNICEF.
3: This can't be real.
4: UNICEF sponsored Barcelona at the time. So they entered a contest. Yamin's family won the contest, brought their kid at the time, months old, to the away dressing room at Camp Nou. And the photos were taken there. By all accounts, Messi had no idea what was happening, really. I think he was kind of in awe as well of the situation.
3: That he had to wash a baby out of the blue? Yeah, like...
4: yeah. But yeah, a real thing that happened via a charity, via UNICEF, via a contest. But yeah, the photos are real. In this day and age, I know. It took me a while to comprehend this.
3: I can't comprehend this. I'm aghast. I genuinely don't know how...
4: It's scripted, right? So this is all... We all expected this. They knew, the FIFA scriptwriters knew in 2007.
3: It'd be one thing if he was the son of somebody famous with Barcelona and he was right. Like, okay... Like, it's a Bronny James situation, you know, where you're like, hey, this guy ended up being, he's the son of this guy, and so he is from Spain. It's improbable, but not impossible.
4: And the guy who took the photos didn't realize it was Yamal to like a few years ago either. So that's how nuts it is, too.
3: I'm now believing that this is all a conspiracy and that's not really Yamal.
5: He's got to score in the cup final.
3: I do not believe this is real. Thank you, Devang. Thank you to everyone for listening. We'll see you tomorrow where I discuss this probably further.
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6: Hey, what's going on? It's Jays Talk Plus. No baseball yesterday. At least you had some soccer. No baseball today. There is no soccer. It is the back part of NBA Summer League. So you're getting to learn, you know, Brayden Angel, who might be on the 905. But you're not getting a good look at the NBA Raptors for the most part. It is one of the more dead sports days on the entire calendar. There are, of course, you know, days in August and September before the other sports pick back up, where it's a little slow, but you always have baseball on those days. So this is it. I don't know what the opposite of the solstice is, but this is the bottoming out of the sports day. We only have an hour today, not because of that, but I guess not.